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1: In college football right now, LSU at home has just taken a 7-0 lead early against Texas A&M. Late first quarter, Oregon leads at USC 3-0. At 8th-ranked Alabama, the tied up 14-0 on South Carolina early in the second quarter. At 6th-ranked Miami, Hurricanes 28-3 over Central Michigan late second quarter. And 3.5 minutes left in the game at Penn State, Nittany Lions lead is now 20-17 against Wisconsin. Number one, Texas won at Tennessee 20-17, even though Arch Manning was sacked 6 times. Number two, Georgia all over Oklahoma 41-13. Number three, Notre Dame dominated at Purdue 49-10. At 21st ranked Florida, the Gators beat number four, Mississippi 52-28. Ohio State and Texas Tech with wins. Utah and Iowa as well on a TD pass. Final play, Iowa won at Michigan 20-19. I'm Steve DeSager.
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3: Live from the Fox Sports Radio studios on a Fox Sports Football Saturday. And I'll tell you what, man. If I got to hear one more person say, Alex Monaco, if I have to hear from one more person, so I hope that one more person is not going to be you, but if I have to hear from one more person about how justice was served today in Ann Arbor, I tell you what, I'm sick of it. And how you get walked down by an Iowa team, Alex, I'll tell you how. You'd be a bad, poorly coached football team, and that's exactly what the University of Michigan Wolverines are. I mean, we got a lot of more things to talk about. College football across the board. Penn State, Wisconsin is in a tight one right now. Oregon, USC on the board. Texas A&M and LSU. That might be a sneaky loser-goes-home match. However, we'll start with 2 seconds left and an injury timeout to go ahead and give Michigan its first loss of the year.
4: Absolutely fascinating, Martin. I mean, this obviously is your moment here as a Michigan alum. This is your squad. I just couldn't believe it. It was one of those moments, though, especially with the injury timeout. You're like, oh my goodness gracious. Tight end caught the rock, kept it alive. You just had that football momentum and really sports momentum moment. So you're throwing it back to you. You're blaming that immediately on coaching, no question. Because that could have just been an absolute nails, Aaron Rodgers to a throwback Jordy Nelson, if you will, type back shoulder bucket.
3: What I'm saying, the execution of that specific play, absolute nails. I'm not taking anything away from the kids at Iowa that made that play. The circumstances in which they were able to make the play, I am blaming squarely on the coaching. When you have all those penalties, when you have all those just inability to drive the ball down the field, up a score. How about this? That was a one-point game that they won because you went for two instead of kicking an extra point. Right now, if you kick an extra point, you might win that game 21-20 when Iowa probably goes for two and tries to win the game on the road. There's so many different things that so to the point, I'm not taking anything away from those kids, just like I wasn't trying to take anything away from those Western Michigan kids when they got 1 second put on, let me rephrase myself, when there was 1 second left on the clock, okay? And they didn't defend that 49-yard Hail Mary. I said, look, they had to go out there and play defense for one more second. That's just the rules of the game. The same way when John Henry Daly went down, Michigan had to defend for 2 more seconds, and they didn't.
4: What is it for a second, though, if we could just overall talk about the last possession of a football game where a defense just lets you move the football into a situation where belief continues to raise up. I mean, that should have been one more pass rush. As soon as they burned that last time out, Martin, with what, 30 seconds, I think, on the nuzzle? Yep. I mean, how do you not ramp it up with the pass rush? Oh, it just begs the question of why so many times in football, especially in college football, that last possession, you just let teams march down the field. What did you see with an eye test from that perspective?
3: I mean, it just, again, at that point, the game should not have, the Michigan was dominating that game for the majority of the first three quarters, and the score didn't reflect it. We talk about this all the time. If you're not scoring points, it doesn't matter. Do you know what I'm saying? Like, you could have 500 yards, 600 yards, 700 yards of offense. Your quarterback can rush for 250 yards on read option plays and so on and so forth. It doesn't matter if you're not putting the ball in the back of the end zone. And that's just the problem that Michigan had today. They're just not scoring in the way that I feel like they need to be scoring. And it's like, when you look at it, it's like you have this $10 million quarterback that it's all this and that. And Brian Kelly comes out and says he's a half-read quarterback. Well, Brian Kelly's right, okay? And he turns out when you run those types of offenses, Bryce Underwood looks like you can win games with them. It's just when you now when he becomes just – you try to play Peyton Manning 2.0, it doesn't look that good.
4: Try to guess what Michigan's number is to win the national championship right now, Mark. And you have to put a comma in it just to give you an idea.
3: Oh, I'd say 10,000 to one.
4: Plus 12,500, my friend. I mean, you want to talk about line movement. You want to talk about ripping up a ticket. This also has a snowball effect. Let me throw this right back to you from an NIL perspective. Where are we at now looking at that lens?
3: It's just, there's too much money spent on this roster for it to get this output. It was egregious when they had a 6-5 record because they didn't have a quarterback. It's been egregious the way that they have called these games with Bryce Underwood as the quarterback. And it's like, if you are not going to spend the money wisely, it's the truest thing you'll ever hear. A fool and their money will soon be parted. Well, that's what you get for hiring Urban Meyer's best friend to be the football coach at Michigan.
4: So do you think, if you're Whittingham, I mean, where do you go from here? Do you go experimental? You drop a game like this? Are we not there yet? I mean, it's such an interesting schedule, but at this point, do you maybe experiment somewhere else? Or you're not blaming this at all on Underwood. You're very happy with his performance today.
3: He threw an interception in the red zone. It was a performance that was good enough to win, but it obviously wasn't a performance that was going to just flatly win them the game. You get a $10 million quarterback in college, you'd like to think Trinidad Chandler style, he can just go win you some games. Even though it wasn't exactly how it ended up for Ole Miss today, but he did miss some time in that. But we all watched Ole Miss LSU. That kid was going crazy. That kid was hooping. And it's like, all right, $10 million for that quarterback? I understand. I don't think he's going to be – I wouldn't draft him in the first round, but that doesn't matter because today's Saturday and he's not going to be playing on Sundays for a while now. But I wouldn't – you know what I'm saying? I wouldn't be drafting a 24-year-old quarterback in the first round. But however, I will happily pay him $10 million to win games on Saturday.
4: Well said. Well said. They're also now just reading the board, playing off of this. Michigan 60-1 to win the Big Ten live, plus 125. Chalk Ohio State, 3-1 Indiana we saw. Eek. Past Northwestern. Very interesting board, Martin. Very interesting time in college football as a whole.
3: I was eek past Northwestern is true. I watched every snap of that game just about. And my takeaway was either Indiana is nowhere near the team they were last year, or Northwestern, they got some dudes. Because I just watched Northwestern beat Colorado like 35-7 or 44-7 or something like that, where they were ready to send a Big 12 school like in Colorado packing like they're a directional school. And so then I watched them play Indiana, and it looked like, you know what it looked like? It looked like Northwestern Indiana used to look like, a close game with a lot of penalties. Except this time Indiana is the 7th-ranked team or 5th-ranked team in the nation.
4: Yeah, it was a very interesting game. I mean, I was also watching the live line too and just seeing how Vegas was playing off of it. They were really not expecting Northwestern, who's getting plus 9.5 most of that second half, to really come back in it. They cover with ease. It's kind of two things can be true, Martin. I don't think it's even close to an Indiana team from last year. It's tough to repeat once you become the guy, right? Obviously, that's such a different perspective in this college football. But I'm looking at Indiana right now. I'm not feeling like there's someone as a team to beat, especially as complete as Ohio State is in that same conference.
3: Speaking of bringing it all back and trying to make the next move, Oregon returned. All of these monsters on the defensive line, they shut out Portland State last week. Okay, cool. They had 2 sacks in a game against Portland State. Last year, this team beat Portland State 77-0. All right. This game, being played, Oregon-USC right now up against us. We'll have eyes on it for most of the – it'll be on our entire show just about. This game is pivotal. We're talking about a loser-leaves-town match for Texas A&M and LSU.
4: Yeah.
3: Like, I feel Oregon just might be Penn State from last year if they don't win this game. You drop two in a row for a team that has a Heisman candidate allegedly at quarterback, returned all these guys from the defensive line that could have gone pro, and they're all supposed to, hey, we're going to bring it all back together. We're going to all, you know, basically hang in there and try to win one for the Gipper. The only time that has really worked in the last few years, Michigan returned a lot of guys to that national championship team that went to the playoff, and partly the reason why I believe now if you see them in the pros is because they weren't going to be good pros, right? They weren't going to be good pros, so they all came back to school, and then you had 22 players at the combine the next year, so it's a complete reload, cupboard bare after Jim Harbaugh gets a show cause penalty. Anyway.
4: Bouncing around real quick, though. So if Oregon takes – if we go the other way, Oregon takes care of business, and then they are 3.5-point favorites in this game for what it's worth at the Coliseum. A road favorite in division, in conference, is not nothing, as we saw in a couple of instances already in today's Saturday, how it unfolded. But going over to Texas real quick, how are we looking at the Longhorns after that no cover but win? And really, Martin, let's say it out loud. Arch looked fantastic on his scripted out-the-gate series, and then they had two field goals the majority of the rest of that game. I felt like they were very lucky to get out of there with a W.
3: Not only were they very lucky, I actually have more thoughts than are going to be able to sustain in this segment. We're going to come back, talk about what happened in Knoxville. Don't worry. Our connection will not drop out like ESPN's, knock on wood. The president is nowhere near. Actually, that's a lie. You know, the president will be, if he's, he might be on his way here now, but the president's going to be like 15 minutes from me at the golf tournament around the corner.
4: Let's go.
3: So hopefully our connection won't drop out. Maybe I just jinxed it, hopefully. But we'll be good to go, unlike Kirk Herbstreit and Chris Fowler were midway through that second quarter. And also, unlike Arch Manning and the Texas Longhorns were able to throughout most of that game. We'll dive into that coming up next. This is Martin and Monaco on Fox Sports Radio.
0: Here we go. 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
2: Ladies. George's got the ball. 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Touchdown!
0: Sundays are for him. Oh. And that.
5: Jerry takes the snap.
6: Inside pitch McCaffrey.
0: But Mondays start.
4: Hey, do you
0: want to
4: test my sound at all levels?
1: How, Let's sorry talk about a little that. Football.
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0: to win the national championship in college football. First of all, what is your opinion on that matter in general?
1: I mean, it's not something I'm ready to touch. I'll tell you that much. I didn't see a team on the road with conviction, Martin, pack a quality club in, but not an all-world club. Tennessee is a very tough place to play, no question. This is a top 25 team, clearly, but with a freshman quarterback, he gets banged up. A lot of opportunities for this team to really, really not even make it competitive in a certain regard just because of that situation. And they don't. They backdoor cover and then almost steal it. I mean, I think it was a holding penalty, if I'm not mistaken, that really derailed that last second, you know, Iowa-Michigan type ending, if you will.
0: You had two different 10-second runoffs. Tennessee got the ball with just about a minute 20 seconds left. You had two different 10-second runoffs due to injury play because Tennessee had no more timeouts. And then a holding penalty that basically eliminated any chance. But to your point, with about 90 seconds left in that game, every Longhorn fan in America was puckered up and worried about it. I say this. You sit there. I saw that freshman quarterback for Tennessee play. I was like, I like this kid. And then as the game progressed, I'm watching both quarterbacks get sacked a million times. I start to wonder, wait, which one is the freshman again? I'm having trouble understanding why I'm seeing such inconsistent play from both Arch Manning and, well, it makes sense for the freshman for Tennessee why he's got inconsistent play. It's his third college game ever. Arch Manning is in year four of college football.
1: He should be dominating the sport if there was ever a time to that point, Martin. And it's not happening. It's not happening. He's a quality quarterback. I like his game, but I don't know if we love his game looking years plural back on this moment in the sport. We're talking about a couple other quarterbacks before we're talking about Arch.
0: I'm talking about a lot of other quarterbacks before I'm talking about Arch. Like, to the point, Kamario Taylor from Mississippi State, right now, that kid, the goods. I'm all in on that kid. And I heard Nick Saban say today, if I was still coaching college football, I'd be doing everything I could do to go get him in the portal. You know who wasn't saying that last year? Anybody about Arch Manning. Okay? So, look, first year starting, I understand it. Maybe it's a different story in year two. Year two, they come out, play much better against Ohio State, sort of. Okay, first play of the game, our first few plays of the game, he has that freaky interception. The first half is up and down. The number one word that I see and think of when I think of Arch Manning is inconsistency. To your point, year four should be a consistent domination, or at least a consistent I played really well out of Arch Manning, and that's not what we're seeing.
1: It's not what we're seeing, and Texas is a complete team. And they can go out and win a game in a number of ways to maybe disguise some of him not jumping off the board as a guy that can go out and beat you like Chambliss did last week against his former coach, among other quarterbacks in the league. It's just such a week-to-week league, but we're not seeing dominance. And you look at that number on Underdog, Martin, and it kind of is reflective of the market. No one's jumping necessarily out of the chair to go run to the board. And not to change subjects here, but Moore just got absolutely derailed.
0: Oh my Lord, I just saw it.
1: We got a guy down real bad.
0: Yeah,
1: he looks pretty concussed.
0: Was a dirty hit for sure from off my first view. I haven't seen the replay yet, but
1: wow.
0: That was a massive shot that Dante Moore just took as he was driving Oregon down into the red zone. Steve Sager will be all over that as well in about 6 minutes. Now, I do want to go pivot back to Tennessee, Texas, just for a moment, because when I was watching Arch, I'm trying to project, like, what does he remind me of? What do I think of when I see him playing college football?
1: Yeah.
0: It reminds me so much of Daniel Jones at Duke. Like, oh. It's much of a higher – the stage was way higher than Daniel Jones. But when I watch Daniel Jones' Duke highlights and just some of his Duke tape, it's like this kid is inconsistent. He'll make a throw that is like, wow, that's incredible. And then you'll be like, why didn't you do that again? Why are you throwing an interception? Why are you taking this terrible sack when you know you shouldn't know you don't have the athleticism to get around this? Why are you doing that? To me, Arch Manning is not Eli Manning, the New York quarterback. He is Daniel Jones, the New York quarterback, and

0: some team is going to fool themselves into taking him in the top 10 and not putting a team around him that can win. To that point, if you put a team around Daniel Jones, you saw 9-1 with the Colts, right? Before he got hurt, you know, he was playing well. He was distributing the ball. He had figured it out a few years into the league. We'll see what matters for Arch Manning when he gets to the league. But to me, I think that's exactly the comp. Daniel Jones is Arch Manning. Arch Manning is Daniel Jones.
1: If he runs the table, though, just playing the other side of it, you can't even help yourself sometimes in the draft on timing with guys that are coming out that raise some hardware. Is there any part of you that thinks he goes first if Texas somehow on underdog and trading at 15% pulls it off and cashes someone a month of New York rent?
0: Absolutely. Absolutely. I'm old enough to remember. I mean, you've seen six quarterbacks went in the first round just a handful of years ago. There are teams that are quarterback desperate. And the problem is quarterback is a lottery ticket. If you can get the right guy at quarterback, congratulations. You just hit the lottery. But a lot of quarterbacks are just a get-rich-quick scheme. And that's what I feel like is Arch Manning. Like, you might be, hey, if you get it early enough, you might be able to win some money. But if you're the last person in the pyramid, congratulations. You just burned your money on fire.
1: Woo! Hey, I like the comp. But hey, let's just call it what it is. Daniel Jones on what? Not his second contract? On his third contract. So you might be giving him a nice little comp here of a scout or our team looking at an archetype that in the right coach with the right fit could maybe jam in the league.
0: No, again, it's got to be the right it's got to be the right situation, but it's hard to think save Lane Kiffin and Lincoln Riley. Actually, scratch Lane Kiffin. Save Lincoln Riley is what I was thinking of ahead of time. I saw Lane Kiffin on TV and it made me say his name. Outside of Lincoln Riley, who do you think would run an offense who would be more amenable to a quarterback than Steve Sarkisian? You would think like that's the guy, right? You know what I'm saying? He's up there with the best play callers. And we see every so often, don't get me wrong, I'll criticize him 2 weeks ago because he'll do a little funny stuff here and there. Fourth and one, double reverse. All right, buddy, we get it. You get it. Your play sheet is long. Okay, cool. But Steve Sarkisian got Quinn Ewers to go to back-to-back playoff games. You know what I mean? And really, if you look at the other quarterback talent that was around him at that time, Michael Penix, J.J. McCarthy, those guys were drafted in the first round. Quinn Ewers was in the seventh.
1: It's true. Look, if your boy Harbaugh can voluntarily tuck in the khakis and sell us J.J. third string McCarthy, I believe anything can happen.
0: Well, we just saw something very violent happen in this Oregon-USC game. Dante Moore sliding down. It seemed to me to be a very late hit. There are people surrounding him on the field right now. Play is stopped as we're waiting to see if Dante Moore is going to be able to, like, what just the outcome of this as they go to commercial break. Dante Moore clearly struggling still. It's Fox Sports Radio. Martin Weiss, Alex Monaco here. You can follow us on Twitter at Martin Weiss, at Alex_Monaco, and follow us on Instagram and TikTok at Martin and Monaco. And now for everything going on in the world of sports, let's kick it over to Steve DeSager.
2: Hey, very, Steve. Very clear targeting that you're talking about on Desmond Stevens, USC linebacker, and in Dylan Raiola, Oregon, the backup quarterback, is warming up. SC ranked 12th at home, leading 20th ranked Oregon, 7-3 early second quarter. Nearly a benches clearing incident after that hit on the quarterback and the QB, Dante Moore, still down. By the way, unsportsmanlike conduct on each team. Everybody has a strike against them now in that game, early second quarter at the Coliseum. What a comeback for Wisconsin to win at 13th-ranked Penn State. 24-20 is the final. The Badgers were down 17-0 late in the first half, got within 20-10 to start the fourth quarter, and the Badgers scored two touchdowns in the last 3.5 minutes to win on the road, the game-winning 72-yard TD to a wide-open tight end. Wisconsin 24-20 at Penn State. Number 6 Miami leads at the half against Central Michigan 35-3. Late first half at 8th ranked Alabama. Bama now up 35-3 against South Carolina. final minute of the first half. LSU at home leads 7-0 against Texas A&M. I mentioned SC up 7-3 over Oregon, and it's Mississippi State 7-0 over Missouri in a top 25 matchup late in the first quarter. The late game among the ranked teams, half an hour away, number 22 SMU will be hosting Missouri State. Among the earlier finals, yes, number one Texas, a winner at Tennessee, 20-17. Even though Arch Manning was sacked six times, he had no touchdowns, one interception. Number two Georgia all over Oklahoma, 41-13. Third-ranked Notre Dame won at Purdue, 49-10. At 21st-ranked Florida, the Gators beat number four Ole Miss, 52-28. Jaden Baugh of the Gators, 29 carries, 142 yards and three touchdowns. 7th-ranked Ohio State beat Illinois 42-19. At 11th-ranked Texas Tech, Tech had two pick sixes to start the second quarter. Same linebacker, off different QBs, on back-to-back plays. 49-14 the final, Texas Tech over Sam Houston State. 15th-ranked Utah won at Iowa State 31-17. Wake Forest pulled off the upset, winning at number 16 Louisville 30-27. 25th-ranked Houston won at Georgia Southern 42-28. Quarterback Connor Wegman, six total touchdowns. And yes, 17th-ranked Iowa won at number 18 Michigan 20-19 on a 16-yard TD pass on the final play. Michigan had missed a two-point pass early in the fourth quarter. And you mentioned the yardage advantage in this game. Until the final drive, Michigan had a yardage advantage of 429 to 194. And then Iowa has an 11-play, 91-yard game-winning drive that takes less than 2 minutes. Quite a stat from Associated Press tonight. Michigan had a dominant record since the year 2000. Went out gaining the opposition by at least 140 yards until today. That record was 107-2 for the Wolverines. And in fact, AP researched all ranked teams at home outgaining the opposition by 140 yards or more since the year 2000. Those ranked teams had a record of nearly 2,000 wins and only 35 losses until somehow Michigan lost at home today. Update at the LA Coliseum. They're just getting Dante Moore off the turf and he's going to be carted off. They're still in a delay early second quarter of this game with SC ahead of Oregon 7-3. The international golfers lead the U.S. 10.5-7.5 at the President's Cup in Chicago. Bears quarterback Caleb Williams is officially out for Monday night with the hamstring injury. And guys, Major League Baseball's regular season ends tomorrow. The Texas Rangers could be winning the AL West without a winning record this year. Texas leads 6-1 at Minnesota in the top of the eighth. This would, I'm sorry, but this would put them at 80-81 for the season with 1 day left. Houston and Texas were tied for first in the AL West to start the day. Houston is playing in an hour at the A's. Back to you.
0: You know, Steve, I know you apologize and you're an ultimate professional, but we should be laughing at teams that finish 500 or worse and make the postseason.
2: But by the way, Houston does hold the tiebreaker, so they could both finish 81-81, and Houston would advance. That would set the record for the worst win-loss mark by any division champ, and divisions have been around since 1969.
0: That's insanity. Welcome back to Fox Sports Football Saturday. 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Football is back. And Underdogs, keep your million starts with your million, with the $1 million stack. 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Terms apply. Now, speaking of Underdog.
1: Yeah.
0: And football being back. There's a few teams that are I'm not sure if they're aware that football has started. One being the Los Angeles Chargers, because we're seeing a lot of joint practice energy out of LA on game day. There's eight teams that are 0-2 right now in the NFL. Mm-hmm. Since 1990, Alex, which our lifetime, only about 12% of 0-2 teams turn it around and make the postseason. I will say the Houston Texans last year actually started out 0-3 and ended up making the postseason. If you had to pick one of these lovable losers between the Texans, Chargers, Buccaneers, Colts, Commanders, Falcons, Titans, or Dolphins, scratch Dolphins, which one of these teams do you think has the opportunity to make a run? And I'll tell you what Underdog says your percentage of being right could be.
1: It's interesting. There's actually a lot of value in a few of these 0-2 teams, in my humble opinion. It would be easy, I think, to maybe take a team like Tampa in such said words because of not that they have an easy schedule here or a schedule for the season at all, but looking at maybe this spot for the week, right? I'm leaning though with the Houston Texans. Ironically, you just alluded to them at the 0-3 start, but if they can peel off this win at Indy, and I'd like to think with the Colts being in a statistically bottom five defensive mindset here in top two, through 2 weeks, and a top five defense from last year. Goodness gracious, Martin, can they get it right? But can we also just take an exhale and say to ourselves out loud with Houston, you had to play Josh Allen and you had to play Joe Burrow. Two top five guys on the MVP underdog odds right now. So if we take a step back and we say they can get that win, they then host Dak Prescott and the 34-year-old defensive coordinator. I'd like to think they get that win. And then you have to say to yourself, you got the Titans twice and a couple of spots. But ultimately, I don't want to rule out a team that I believe was supposed to continue to take a step forward. And I also want to believe it's really a step back in that division through 2 weeks, Martin, from what we thought maybe the AFC South could be.
0: I'm with you 100%. Right now, Texans trending at 53% to make the postseason at 0-2. So they are seeing what you're seeing, that this 0-2 start is much more of a factor of opponents played versus ability that team has showed, right? Even though Houston did not look very good in game two against the Bengals, you know, that Bengals team just might be legit. You know what I'm saying? That Bengals team, you add a guy like Dexter Lawrence to the lineup, and all of a sudden things start to shift a little bit. And that guy, I saw NFL films of him taunting offensive linemen for the Houston Texans. It was ugly.
1: Where are you at with 0-2? Because there's a lot of ripe, especially with now Jaden Daniels not out. That's not what the Commanders you were sharp on covering on week one.
0: I thought the Commanders were going to win outright week one. And if Stephon Diggs hadn't started what seems to be a plague across the NFL of excessive celebration after touchdowns and their fines are being handed out left, right, and center, they would have won that game. You can't convince me otherwise. Tampa feels broken to me. When I watched Tampa last year down the stretch, I saw Todd Bowles has potential to be one of the sneaky coaches fired, actually, at the end. The way that season ended did not feel good to me. Indianapolis, I'm with you on a lot of the stuff there. And honestly, I don't know, man. If Scott Shapiro, God bless him, was sitting in the room with me right now, I might feel a little differently about the way that I'm doing the show. Your boss just constantly monitoring every move you make is that cat. It cannot be doing what she's intending it to do. And I don't like before anybody's like, oh, Martin, you hate it because she's a woman. I didn't like Arthur Blank on the sideline either. I sat there. I'm bold enough to remember when they blew a 21-point lead with him after he came down to the field. I don't know. It's different when your boss is watching your every move. I think a lot of people want to believe in the Los Angeles Chargers, and I don't believe in them farther than I could throw you. No way at all. Offensive line, that team has no toughness. That team has no culture. That team is just falling apart at the seams to the point where Justin Herbert is getting angry at press conferences, cutting off reporters.
1: Are we really writing them off? Because I got them to shock the world in Buffalo on a cover, and I'm double dipping on them winning this game. But I that's because I grew up in San Diego, Martin, and I know this team like the back of my fro. They win games they should lose. They lose games they should win. There's really no more poster board of a team for that slogan. I just don't want to rule them out yet. And you know what Harbaugh is as a culture guy. It's easy to step on, obviously, a team when they're down. But also, I come from a betting lens. I see a lot of value right now in the Powder Blues.
0: Here's the problem. And as a betting man, you know this is true. The best tickets are the ones that win. You could have all the value in the world. You could have all, I got this one at 12 and a, if Michigan right now, you bet that 12,500 to
1: one. That's right.
0: Right? You'd be sitting there like, whoa, here we go. You know, no, it's not going to hit. So it doesn't matter what the odds you got it at were. I think when I look at the Chargers, the best chance that they had of being viable in this season is the Chiefs really having to pay for their lack of weapons. Denver was going to be, you know, Denver was going to be good. I see the Chiefs at 2-0, and I see the Chiefs with making Kenneth Walker look like he's back in Michigan State, running through Ann Arbor and East Lansing in the way that he was, Columbus and all the like. That scares me. I didn't think Andy Reid had it in him. It's hard to teach an old dog new tricks. And all of a sudden, he was like, you know what? I'm going to go back to the oldest trick, running the ball. Like, Andy Reid did not used to run the rock in the same way. And conversely, the Chargers offensively look a disaster. They look, and it's like that was supposed to be the fix, was the offense was supposed to be. The offensive line is patchwork at best when you're looking at just roster talent. They changed Herbert's footwork in the offseason. I think it's not talked about enough in the way that he is just missing a lot of easy throws. And ultimately, when you have a culture builder head coach and the results aren't there initially, it really puts that to the metal. It really puts that to the test. I think the NFL is the most week-to-week league, and what was true yesterday is a lie tomorrow in the NFL more than anything. But I think the Chargers are going to get absolutely pounded by Buffalo. And I think,
1: can we take a step back on real quick on, do you think it's a two things happening at once to Harbaugh? He loses Minter. So yes. Now he really cannot find, and you're not going to find a guy like Minter. And let's call it what it is, Martin. He's a Greg Roman guy. He's a old school, run it down your throat, win time of possession, ground and pound, you almost a shade of Marty Schottenheimer to some degree, right? And then he goes with Mr. Caprice trying to be cool and look cool and spend more time potentially being cool than the work. I've really got to come down on these hires, man. I mean, this could be all on Mike McDaniel and just a combination of Harbaugh losing his DC. Is there any merit to that? And maybe they're not in as hot water as they can. If you can maybe get McDaniel to think like Roman to some degree is what I'm trying to maybe talk about.
0: The problem is they needed to move on from the offensive coordinator the first time. Greg Roman was part of the issue.
1: Agreed.
0: Now, here's the thing. They just zigged way too far. McDaniels can still call an offer. We saw Mike McDaniel do a whole lot in that Miami. Look, Miami's offense was not the problem until the whole team fell apart, right? You know what I mean? Like, the defense was always the issue, guys coming in late, and then you consider who they had on the offense, Tyreek Hill, a lot of characters, okay? Yeah. So there was a lot going on, and McDaniel didn't seem to be the leader of men necessary to be able to drive through that. That's why I thought it was crazy he didn't take the Philly job, because the Philly job, I felt, would have been – that's a scheme that matches more with what your head coach seems to want to do. I don't know why they hired Mike McDaniel. Oh, I'll take that back. They hired Mike McDaniel because he was the hottest name on the market, and they were like looking to solve the problem. But just because she's the best looking girl on Instagram doesn't mean that you should DM her, right? Everybody else is doing the same thing, and she might just pick you, and it might be a disaster.
1: I mean, it's a great analogy, but it's also, it begs the question, you know, how does this play out? Someone's going, I mean, this is the highest paid dude, one of, or is he still in the league at his position?
0: Look,
1: you can't say bye to Harbaugh. So I guess it's one and done with McDaniel, but this is, I mean, like you said, man, Herbert, not happy, man. Not happy on that podium right now.
0: Not at all. I'll tell you what, know who's guilty of potentially losing in the locker room? Jim Harbaugh. We'll play a game of Sports Court coming up next. Martin Weiss, Alex Monaco, Fox Sports Radio.
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0: Sports Football Saturday. I'll tell you what, Alex. USC, Oregon in a battle. We'll do sports court next hour because this is going to be a short segment. But USC and Oregon in a battle, 10-10 right now. Dante Moore out of the game. But this is why we see it in the NFL everywhere. Obviously, dirty hit. I hope Dante Moore is okay. So I say that before I preface with this. This is why you invest in a backup quarterback. Dylan Raiola started games in the Big Ten. Dylan Raiola should be able, on short notice, to be able to at least give you something. How many teams in the NFL did we see this year, as soon as the backup quarterback came in, it was cancel Christmas?
1: This is going to be a very interesting Dan Lanning decision here stylistically, because this is, again, also another athlete behind center, right? I mean, you can also open up the playbook. You also have the psychology element of a defense clearly not prepared for Dylan here. I think anything can happen. I think the line, looking at it live, very interesting. But absolutely to your point, Oregon not out of this by any means.
0: Not out of it by any means. New York Giants, do you feel like they're out of it with Jameis Winston? Because I think they do. Like, well, I see Joe Shane something, making calls and all this. You got to invest in your backup quarterback before you need one.
1: They're out. I don't feel great about it. And just on laying 2.5 here, he's 8-20-1 as a favorite covering in his career. It's not a great spot. I'd actually lean Tennessee. This is really tough. And you saw it live, Martin, with Harbaugh's body language. Yep. It wasn't even my thought. I just saw it on Twitter. The guy should have been somebody in that moment that kept it very New York, kept it very matter of fact, cheered on Jameis. Man, we saw that soundbite of him saying, "I gotta get going," after he was already going, man. That is not good for business. And obviously it bows the question, wow, New York not prepared, ironically, with three quarterbacks last year for this particular moment, because Jameis does not look ready.
0: While Dart got hurt, quote unquote, in the pocket, he was in a shotgun play and took a 7-step drop. Buddy, where are you going? No tackle is going to be able to stand up when your quarterback's taking a 7-step drop out of the shotgun. It's ridiculous that it even happened. But, you know, I say that with the hope that he is able to come back soon and be healthy. But it's just ridiculous. Like, you see Drew Locke just went out and just played well enough for the Seahawks to win games. Are you building a team that's going to be able to compete at the highest level consistently? Because that's what you're going to have to do. Marcus Mariota for the Commanders. They're looking. They've got to be looking. Thank God Jaden Daniels not getting he's not getting surgery. Otherwise, they'd be cooked. Alex Monaco, Martin Weiss. We'll dive into more NFL talk next. We are sports.
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1: The Oregon at USC college football game is tied at 10, 2 minutes to go in the first half. Unfortunately for the visiting Oregon Ducks, star quarterback Dante Moore was taken off in an ambulance after an illegal hit to the helmet early second quarter. LSU at home leads Texas A&M 7-3 late second quarter. Mid-second quarter at Mississippi State, Bulldogs lead over Missouri now 14-3. Alabama at halftime leads South Carolina 35-10. Miami 42-3 ahead of Central Michigan late in the third. Florida at home beat number 4 Ole Miss 52-28. Number 1 Texas a winner at Tennessee today 20-17. Wake Forest got the upset win at 16th ranked Louisville 30-27. Iowa won at Michigan 20-19 on a touchdown pass on the final play. In Major League Baseball, the season ends tomorrow. The Rangers are winning 6-2 at Minnesota, bottom of the ninth. Guardians ahead 7-3 at KC in the seventh. I'm Steve DeSager.
0: This
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3: That's right, I'm Martin Weiss here with Alex Monaco on Fox Sports Radio on a Fox Sports Football Saturday. You can follow us on Twitter, I'm at Martin Weiss. Alex is at Alex Monaco. And Alex, you know, just got word, just saw this on the game story that Dante Moore did leave the stadium going to the hospital now. So we hope, friends, pray for his speedy recovery. But I do want to dive and take a look into the NFL right now. We are 2 weeks in.
4: Yeah,
3: which means if you won week one, you're the best team ever. If you lost week one, you're the worst. If you won week two after losing week one, we're trying to figure out just about where you're at. But, buddy, let me tell you, if you've won both of these games, every fan base in America that's 2-0 right now is thinking Super Bowl. No?
5: No question.
3: I mean, when you're looking at the way that this league breaks down, and it is, hey, like we set up before today, a week-to-week league in a very big way.
5: It really is. And you take a look at a couple of teams that have rattled off some wins. You know, what are we not used to biorhythms-wise here, Martin? Let's start out with Cincy. Are we used to them taking care of Zach Taylor, Joe Burrow, September business? See, not quite.
3: I would say this is the thing about Cincinnati that's fascinating to me. The reason why I think I'm so high on them, I chickened out at the last second, and I didn't pick them to go to the Super Bowl, picked Baltimore. We'll see how that plays out. Actually, now that we have a Super Bowl potential matchup, one, at least in Martin Weiss's head, down in Rio de Janeiro, because I picked the Cowboys and the Ravens. We'll dive into some of that in the next hour of the show. But right now, thinking about, like, okay, Cincinnati, what happened this offseason? They trade for Dexter Lawrence. Boom. All of a sudden, Cincinnati, that defense looks way better, right? You see certain things about that. Like, you see certain ways that things kind of go. Now, I want to ask you, Alex, who do you think of these 2-0 teams are real contenders? Cincinnati, we both believe, are one, right?
5: Yeah. I mean, you got a top five quarterback. If he's not top five, he's certainly top 10 in everybody's unanimously. And so, you know, his health is clearly imminent with how far they will go until he is not under center. I got a hard time believing to what you just put down, Martin, what Cincinnati could very well be. And that thought of who else could be real. I again, on the theme of health, I know it's a popular pick in the NFC West to take the Rams, to maybe even go back-to-back with the Hawks. But can we take a second to talk about the San Francisco 49ers? I mean,
3: sure.
5: 62 points scored, 20 given up in 2 work weeks. I know Bosa's out for a few. Health is clearly, again, not been on their side. If health is there in all three of those NFC West teams, I know we're doing 2-0 here, at least with San Francisco and Seattle. Tell me you lean San Francisco, even though they haven't been there and Seattle has.
3: No way. And I will say this. San Francisco has so many people on injured reserve, they're out of seats on the bus. Nick Bosa can't even go on injured reserve because they have too many people that are injured that are not that need to be on injured reserve. I didn't even know that that was a real thing, that there were too many people that you could have on injured reserve. You could only have eight. Oh, and so they're maxed out.
5: Let me rephrase. 49ers. I'm talking about the Fred Warners, Kittle, McCaffrey, Trent Williams, those kinds of key cornerstone pieces that they've lost in the last two or three years.
3: But my if those guys can stay healthy, I'm with you. You're right. If all the lead, if the lead singer and the guitarist and the drum, if all those guys can stay, we're going to be in good shape. However, if we don't have enough people to load the instruments onto the stage, like, where's the defensive lineman going to be? I saw an Adam Schefter tweet about an hour ago. The 49ers are working out Matt Judon. I went to high school with Matt Judon. You know what I'm saying? And he was a great New England Patriot and is
5: great.
3: a real good guy. But it's just like, I don't know if that's going to be able to solve your problems, especially when you are making me pick between San Francisco and Mike McDonald and that defense. That defense who hasn't had Nick Imenwori all year, all season. I know it's two games, so whatever. Bud Clark hasn't played for them. Nchenna Nwosu was a monster on the back end of this thing. And I just look at the way Mike McDonald coaches on the road. They have lost, the gambling splits better than I do. But the only play I feel for this Seattle game against backup quarterback in Washington is Seattle minus 7.5. I got to lay a hook in it. I know I got to lay a hook, but yeah. I'm sorry. All this team does is whoop lesser competition. And I think Seattle's defense to me, the defensive schemes are one of those things that separate the men from the boys at quarterback. The way Seattle, if you want to know if you have a good quarterback on your team, look how he plays against Seattle. That's your answer. If you want to know, do I have to pay this quarterback? Should we pay this quarterback $50, $60 million a year?
5: True.
3: Look how he plays against the Seahawks. That's your answer. That's it right there. I think, and now getting Darnold back, if you had told me Darnold was going to miss 5 weeks, 6 weeks, something like that, getting Darnold back so quickly and going undefeated without him just thinks the sky is the limit for the Seahawks.
5: Now, if I were to tell you, and that's well said, but on the other side of the coin here, playing the very fun other side of a very prominent team that has not been able to hoist a Lombardi, if I were to tell you there's a team that's given up the second most points in the conference defensively through two work weeks, but they're undefeated, who might that team be, Martin?
3: I know the answer.
5: I need to talk them out with you.
3: Is it the Buffalo Bills?
5: You better believe it, baby. 77 points to 62. Only the Colts in the AFC have given up more. I got to throw it to you, man.
3: Mind you, the Colts played five quarters the last game they played. They went to overtime.
5: Correct. Even more so, why you have to feel good about the Chargers this week. Desperation is very real in a week-to-week league, Martin. But where are you? Because we haven't really had the opportunity to pick on the Bills because of what the now father Josh Allen version of himself is, which is even better and scarier. But all that to say, you do change identities. You go from McDermott, defensive-minded, to now elevating your OC. So where are we on half of the football field with the 2-0 Buffalo Bills?
3: When I watch this game tomorrow, if we see Los Angeles be able to move the ball, a lot of people are going to take this as the Chargers are back, baby. Oh, the Chargers. Oh, you know, the Chargers, man, all he needed was to Justin Herbert skipped OTAs. They just needed a little practice, you know. Oh, they're figuring it out. It will be, to me, Category 5, Red Storm. The Bills defense is not getting fixed. It's the worst. It is terrible. and they're going to pay for firing McDermott. If I see the Chargers have moved the ball with success, a lot of people are going to spin that as, oh, LA's got it figured out. To me, it's going to be, oh, Buffalo only has one side of the ball figured out, and that's because Josh Allen is the most dynamic player in the NFL. I don't want to call him the best, but on a week-to-week basis, he is the most dynamic player in the NFL.
5: So, but you can't, you can't, and it's true, but you still, we can't not call them a contender. They have to be a contender. This guy keeps, and they are, Yeah. I'm not saying that. I just, in September, when you're looking at some of these teams and maybe they give you a pump fake or maybe they have you leading down one path, is Buffalo a team on an identity offseason switch? They're having us forget what actually happened because of one guy and his ability to just beat an entire defense by himself like he did week one with the Houston Texans. I mean, 36-31 in what I thought was a game that was first to 20. He really showed us something. But yeah, I had to throw it to you because this is an interesting week and it's an interesting top two, right? Because Buffalo obviously was not that team in the division. So even lending to their schedule off of last year, it's New England who we're talking about out of the AFC East from a scheduling lens. I think it's the best kept secret right now through two work weeks is Buffalo's defense. Not talked about at all.
3: 31 points given up to a team in Houston that gave up six, scored six the next week, right? And I'm not saying that Houston's going to be better than 6 points, and they're probably not as good as 31, but that's the point. They're probably not as good as 31. If Buffalo is going to be playing these basketball scoring matches up against these other AFC teams, guess what? It's just going to be a heavy lift on Josh Allen's back. And I'm unsure of Josh Allen has been blessed. And I'm not taking anything away from him in terms of his ability to stay available. He's one of the longest. Now they've done a little jinny rigging at the end of the season to make sure it's true, but he's one of the longest starting tenured quarterbacks in the NFL. Availability is the best ability, and Josh Allen is always available. If you are running him like he's 26 years old still, I'm not sure how that plays out over a 17-week season. And I think there is no bigger Jenga piece in the NFL than Josh Allen. If you pull Josh Allen out of the pile, the Bills will crumble just like that Jenga game. Now, there are other ones who are also truly really, really valuable. But I think in terms of teams that we would say contender to non-contender, I don't know if Buffalo can stand 2 weeks without their quarterback the same way as Seattle can withstand 2 weeks without their quarterback. Minnesota can withstand 2 weeks without their quarterback.
5: Would you rather have Seattle's defense or Josh Allen right now in this kind of a football landscape?
3: I would say Josh Allen, but there are not a lot of – we should do this as a game 1 week. Which quarterback or Seattle's defense coming to a show of Martin and Monica near you? Because
5: the list
3: for me is, I mean, it is short. Of course, I would take over the Seattle Seahawks defense. That's a problem. All right. It's fourth and goal now for Oregon as the halftime is quickly approaching in a 10-10 matchup. And I tell you, they're kicking a field goal here from a 19-yard field goal. Yeah. I understand you have a backup quarterback in the game. I understand that your team might have been a little bit rocked in the first half from that nasty hit that Dante Moore took, but you do have to wonder if the 19-yard field goal is going to come back and haunt Dan Lanning and the Oregon Ducks as they go into halftime. Who needs this win more, Alex Monaco, Lincoln Riley and the USC program, or Dan Lanning and the Oregon program? We'll get your answer next.
4: Jack the Dark took a shot.
6: 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High hopes. Caleb.

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0: advisory warning on it. It was violent, it was vicious, and it was dirty.
1: Yeah, that's tough. You can't defend that. Absolutely.
0: It's completely and totally indefensible.
1: Completely. We hope he's all right. I mean, you and I are on the airwaves. That was a long, long time for the game to be paused. As soon as he got hit, I mean, it was uncomfortable. Uncomfortable. So, yeah, indefensible, no question.
0: Now we're looking now at a 13-10 game. It was 10-10 for most of the second quarter. Oregon and USC in a game in which, I mean, Alex, this game, college football has lost a kind of a lot of the immediacy of week to week in terms of, well, you know, Texas and Ohio State, they play week two. One of those teams is obviously going to lose. It's not going to eliminate them from postseason contention, right?
1: Right.
0: But however, one of the unintended consequences of expanding the playoff and the NIL is now there are that many more teams and the transfer portal. There are that many more teams that feel legitimately like they have a legitimate shot to win, right? And we saw just the transfer portal can be a beautiful story or it can be a terrifying one. You go look at, for example, Indiana. They built everything from the JMU side. And now, honestly, look at UCLA right now, the way that they've been looking through the first four games of the season with their former coach from JMU. I feel sorry for JMU football fans. I hope you can find another one because you just found, looked like you might have had two in a row that was really, really good.
1: Back.
0: Oregon, everybody and their mama thought that Oregon was going to make the playoff. Not if Oregon missing the playoff was an unacceptable opinion to have at the start of the season. I'd love to know who did have that with all that they were returning and all that they've had come back. It's just a massive, massive load of talent. On the USC side of things, everybody who's a USC fan right now says Lincoln Riley better damn make the playoffs. What do you mean? What are you talking about that we might miss this thing for the fifth year of Lincoln Riley's tenure? Again, when we've seen guys like Cignetti go in and win in year two. Obviously, Dante Moore and the specter of the Heisman Trophy candidate quarterback from one side it looms large over this game. But this is a game so important for both sides. Who do you think needs it more?
1: It's got to be Lanning. I mean, you lay that OK State game, Martin, and you see who they still have on the slate. I mean, they have a couple of juggernauts. This is a must win for Dan Lanning. Having said that, what did we have conversation about 2 weeks ago with Steve and Arch? No signature win.
0: Yep.
1: Do we have that question solved for Lincoln Riley in USC, to your point?
0: I think what the tough part about it is the loss of Dante Moore affects Lincoln's Riley, almost affects Lincoln Riley in the legacy aspect of it all much more than it does Dan Lanning. To your point, if Dan Lanning loses this game, he lost his starting quarterback on a dirty hit. I do think you are on the verge of a version of Penn State under James Franklin, but like you might get a bit of a reprieve because everybody's watching the game. Everybody knows what happened, right? Lincoln Riley, to your point, if he loses this thing, I don't know how they're going to be able, because you want to look at their schedule coming up. They got Ohio State on the horizon. That's a game. I don't know about you. I'm picking the best player in college football, Jeremiah Smith. I don't care who his quarterback is, right? That guy looks like he crossed that poor safety up from Illinois today like he's playing basketball instead of football. He hadn't seen a crossover like that since Allen Iverson. The guy got turned around twice.
1: Ooh, or since me in the fifth quarter, freshman football. Back to you.
0: So when you're looking at Lincoln Riley and USC, they got the quarterback again. He squandered the opportunity to win with the guy who was the best quarterback in college football for 2 years straight. It's Lincoln Riley to me, but Oregon is this freaking close to being for the whole thing falling apart.
1: And Martin, it's a two-fold conversation because of the added pressure of what Phil Knight's doing from an NIL lens. We can't sit here in this world of over 6,500 D1 transfers in the portal on football alone last year and not act like this program dropping another game.

0: before some of their biggest games on the slate with the amount of money that has gone into this program. It's got to be one of the biggest stories through a month of college football.
1: It absolutely is. Obviously, prayers up for Dante Moore. We can't say it enough. Steve DeShaker will have more on that game and more on the situation in just a few minutes. I do want to dive back to the NFL because after the update, we're going to talk about some of the more prevailing storylines that are going through the league. I want to touch on one of them that I don't think is a prevailing storyline, but like this could age like milk in the hot sun. I think the Raiders are okay.
2: Dante takes the snap off to his left, has to go get it, then he'll decide to run up the middle 15. Oh, he decides to go straight in, and he's down and out on the field at the 12-yard line, and he took a
1: kind of aware of just how much is there. Like, well, they've been bad teams, but I like what I've seen out of these 2 weeks. I can't lie.
0: I don't hate – look, I got to give you credit. I believe you said – I don't know if you said it on our show, but you were high on the Raiders before the season started to some degree as far as seeing where they could go in this division. At least can they play over their pay grade? They already are. And I'm already eating my words on the sense that maybe it actually should have been Kirk Cousins because my take last year was a team like the Jets need an adult in the room like Kirk. Well, geez, who else also needs an adult in the room? Just right the ship in Vegas. But the Clint Kubiak 1-2 with the adult, man, it's always been a competent defense with Crosby there to some degree. They haven't been on the bottom 10 of the league. I'm with you. As far as needing to see them continue to do it, you're going to almost have to see the Raiders do it every single week. They have no past pedigree here. We got Kirk non-primetime having to convince us and then the Kubiak Super Bowl year, but they look prepared, and they look professional.
1: There's something,
0: and you got to give them that through 2 weeks, Martin.
1: I'd say like this: the same way that I think you'll agree with me here. The should be 2-0 New York Jets, who are actually 1-1, they're not like there's levels to this league, and the Raiders and the Jets in last year were in the absolute basement. Now they are squarely on ground level. I am not saying that they deserve to be too lofty of praise. However, they have both, those teams have risen from the dregs of the NFL to now, okay, we got our head above water a bit. We're not necessarily jet skiing, but we got our head above water.
0: Martin, they've given up 15 points per game in 2 work weeks. They're the only team giving up under 200 yards. Only team. 197. It's them and then Seattle and then Kansas City. It's actually remarkable to see what will be so unbelievably interesting. And we're talking out for just a second. Is Aaron Glenn. And Aaron Glenn, I've heard it in a couple of different renditions. Martin, you tell me. Aaron Glenn, the DC, and Aaron Glenn, the game manager. I mean, they're two different guys as far as what we saw down the stretch. I don't want to come down on him too much, but can we just sit in the fact that his presser was equally as troubling as the situational abomination against the Packers, who we're now seeing as a bad football team?
1: It was very much Slim Charles from The Wire. If it's a lie, then we fight on that lie. He made a mistake in game and then tried to reverse engineer to how it was going to work. Guy's won, 4 games in his NFL career as a head coach. So it's a tough scene.
0: I mean, I like him, though. I like him, but he gives New York radio consistent sound bites and ammo. Does he not?
1: He absolutely does. I was high on Aaron Glenn to the Jets. I thought that was going to be a good fit. I think Aaron Glenn is a good football coach, and I think Aaron Glenn is a really good judge of talent. I saw it in Detroit where he was able to get the most out of his players, and we did not see that at all in year one. In year two, there's been market improvement. Well, who knows if it's going to be enough for him to be able to keep his job? Because in part, like you say, when the Jets are the topic of the story, a lot of times we're making fun of what Aaron Glenn just said.
0: Well, is there a position on the staff of a guy to manage AG? Because, like, not to come down on him too much, But if you just have someone getting, like, literally in his ear in certain situational spots, don't overdo it. But, like, hey, here's the quick math on the scenario. Like, to me, I'm a believer in him as a head coach. But situationally, I got follow-up questions. And now we have an emotional game on our hands with Danny Campbell and a must-win off an embarrassing 10 days ago loss to Buffalo. So, you know, this is going to be very interesting. Will the Jets jet, or do we see a new version?
1: 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Or just do like I do, never change the channel. And for now, let's kick it over to Steve DeSager.
3: The defense.
1: Let's kick it over to Steve DeSager to update us on everything going on in the world of sports. 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
4: Oregon with a 13-10 halftime lead at USC, even though Oregon's star quarterback Dante Moore was taken off in an ambulance after an illegal hit to his helmet early in the second quarter. He's now at LA General Medical Center, which was for years known as County USC Medical Center, just a few miles away from the Coliseum. I literally drove past this hospital on the way to the show tonight, never imagining that would have something to do with college football. It was a brutal targeting called against a USC linebacker. As for the other games, Mississippi State, final minute of the first half, leads at home against Missouri 14-10 in their top 25 matchup. The late game, as far as the ranked teams, is underway in late first quarter. Number 22 SMU is in a scoreless tie with Missouri State. Halftime at 10th-ranked LSU, Tigers lead Texas A&M 14-3. Late third quarter at number 8 Alabama, Bama leads South Carolina 35-10. And mid-fourth quarter at number 6 Miami, Hurricanes now up 52-3 over Central Michigan. Right now on FS1, late third quarter, Oklahoma State has taken the lead at West Virginia 28-24. Cincinnati at home leads Kansas State in the third, 24-17. Number 1 Texas was a winner at Tennessee, 20-17, although Arch Manning was sacked 6 times, no touchdowns, 1 interception. Easy wins for Georgia and Notre Dame. Florida at home beat number 4 Mississippi 52-28. Ohio State and Texas Tech with victories. Utah and Houston as well. And then there was that Penn State game. They lost at home 24-20 to Wisconsin, giving up 2 touchdown passes in the last 3.5 minutes. Penn State, if you go back almost a decade, when Penn State was leading by at least 10 points in the fourth quarter, they'd won 64 straight games until that one against Wisconsin tonight. Wake Forest was a winner at 16th-ranked Louisville, 30-27, and Iowa won at Michigan, 20-19, on a 16-yard touchdown pass on the final play. Bears quarterback Caleb Williams is officially out for Monday night with his hamstring injury. Case Keenum might be starting against the Eagles, but quarterback Tyson Bagent, after his concussion, did at least return to full practice today. He's questionable for the game. Chicago kicker Cairo Santos returned to full practice today after a hip injury. Eagles wide receiver Devontae Adams returned to full practice after a hamstring injury. Philadelphia running back Saquon Barkley returned to full practice yesterday after a stinger last game. Tight end Dallas Goedert is out. Wide receiver Hollywood Brown is also out for Philly. The international golfers lead the U.S. 10.5-7.5 at the President's Cup in Chicago. The Internationals had swept all 5 of the Friday foursomes. To Major League Baseball, we're in the final weekend of the season. Regular season ends tomorrow. The Cleveland Guardians could be clinching the AL Central title tonight. They enter with a 1-game lead over the White Sox. And keep in mind, the White Sox own the tiebreaker. If it comes down to that, it may not tomorrow, because Cleveland's winning in the top of the 9th, 9-5 at Kansas City. And going to the 9th, the White Sox are losing at home to the Rockies 5-3. Colorado has not only lost 5 games in a row, Rockies have a record of 57-103. And then there's the Philadelphia Phillies, who are blowing the season this month. They're down at home 7-0 to the Rays at the end of 5. A loss here would put the Phil's record at 5-7 over the last couple of weeks. Such desperate times that the starter tonight for Philly was Aaron Nola on 2 days' rest. He just pitched 6 innings on Wednesday, gave up 3 runs in the first inning tonight. All weekend, the Phillies could clinch a wild card spot with a victory and an Arizona loss, and it just hasn't been happening. Arizona going for its seventh straight win. D-backs have taken a 2-1 lead at San Diego, bottom of the third. Texas already won 6-2 at Minnesota. Houston about to get underway at the A's in the battle for first in the AL West. Back to you.
1: Thanks, Steve. Martin and Monaco coming to you live from the Fox Sports Radio studios. Alex, let's dive back into the NFL for a second before we have Sports Court at the end of this hour. USC announcers guilty of completely mislabeling what happened to Dante Moore. That was a dirty, dirty hit. We have the sound of that. We'll play it in about 25 minutes so people just can just hear the absurdity that came out of the USC radio broadcast. But first, I want to talk to you because, Alex, through 2 weeks in the league, everybody knows everything, right? All these storylines, like I just said, the Raiders are good, right? Yeah, they might just lose the next 13 games, right? It might just happen in that way. What's the number one storyline in the league that you're buying right now?
0: Look, it's not fun to go back to something that, you know, 2 weeks ago I told you was going to happen because it's not that glamorous now that it's happening. But I got to bring it up, man. I mean, I told you the Kansas City Chiefs were going to beat the Broncos. They were going to beat the Colts. And here we are. If they take care of Miami and the Raiders, Martin, they go into their off week and Andy Reid week, a perfect 4-0, but you're already seeing it. Media's all over them. They're still 12-1. Depending where you shop, and of course, trading on underdog, you know, you get around 12-1. It's so clear that, let's just call what it is, what the Kenneth Walker piece was, because this is a team that didn't, they need a tweak here, a tweak there, and maybe a little humbling in the boxing ring. Patrick Mahomes guy is 91-25, off the top of my head, if I'm not mistaken. 91-25. It's the best coach program that filled a hole, and now they just look like they're locked in. And geez, Travis slimmed down. Married Travis is giving us an uptick on maybe his swan song season. Martin, it's not glamorous anymore because they're 2-0 and they're going to likely be 4-0. But if you like what you see, you know, I'm not saying go to the window on it, but let's just not act like it's not nothing because this is a team that's been there many a times.
1: I'll say this. I was down on the Chiefs coming into this season. You had a quarterback coming off of a season-ending injury. You never love that. I know he was obviously aggressive in his rehab and really attacked it, so kudos to Patrick Mahomes. I thought Travis Kelce is cooked, and I've seen him have more receiving yards after the catch than in the last two games than he's had in the last 3 years. And it goes with what I truly believe about football. If you can't run the ball, you're not a good team, which is one of the reasons why I was down on Kansas City in the when they kept bringing back Kareem Hunt, when they didn't try to upgrade over Clyde that was there and the like, when you knew that was a miss, right? And I'm watching Isaiah Pacheco back there just run like Bam Bam from the Flintstones, just nowhere, okay? I'm just watching and seeing no push from the line and nothing. And then – also, just no, seemingly just guys on the outside. There's guys on the perimeter of this offense. Where is the threat? Mahomes is lifting pianos on his back. I didn't know that Andy Reid had it in him to turn around and hand it off like he's been doing these first 2 weeks. And I don't know if he's going to have it in him to do it for 17, but I'm telling you this. If they're going to run the ball with this level of efficiency, hell, if they're going to run the ball with 70% of the efficiency that they've been running the ball with now, I'm first to tell you, I was wrong. I was wrong.
0: It's not probably the most fun take either, right? I mean, this isn't a blast to sit here and admit that the team that's already done it several times is back again. But, you know, if we start talking out the AFC, geez, this is, again, a team. I already kind of did it. I'm feeling like 13-4. I'm feeling like the Chiefs are 13-4 or 14-3 team. Is that not that far-fetched at this point?
1: Through 2 weeks, they definitely look like a team that's not dropping more than five games. Now, I also think you might be a Kenneth Walker hamstring pull away from looking just like you did last year. So we'll see. I'm actually excited to see what this DeMarco Murray and everybody in Kansas City, the DeMarco Murray, the running backs coach, Andy Reid himself has been talking about Emmett Johnson, and they're kind of going to be more split carries and how it's going to be more of a timeshare backfield. It's like I said, if they could keep at that pace and keep Kenneth Walker fresh, I think the sky is the limit for Kansas City because they're going to run the ball. They have an undrafted left tackle who's given up no pressures. You know why? Because they run the ball effectively, and when they're throwing the ball, they're protecting themselves and protecting their quarterback. It is chef's kiss, complimentary offense, and it's something that has been missing in Kansas City for the longest time. In fact, Alex, you could say Kansas City was guilty of not giving Patrick Mahomes the appropriate amount of weapons prior to right now that they've got Kenneth Walker. We'll play a game of Sports Court coming up next.
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7: 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Bijan Robinson, one of our favorites. He was dominating last night. Packers rushed for 17 yards. That's it. 17 yards. And this, you know, once again, that offensive line was banged up. 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Micah Parsons not there. And you're looking for Jordan Love to do something miraculous, but you can't be one-dimensional. 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With Michael Penix Jr. III, he played really well. 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
2: Dante takes a snap off to his left, has to go get it, then he'll decide to run up the middle. 15, oh, he decides to go straight in, and he's down and out on the field at the 12-yard line, and he took a shot from Desmond Stevens, and he did not try to slide feet first. He tried to go in head first, and Stevens went in helmet first, but he kind of ran into Dante Moore, who ducked into that hit, and now the two teams are getting together the middle of the field and taking umbrage to each other, and they're pretty angry. The guy was a runner. He didn't take a slide. He took a head first. He was still trying to run. And he ducked down, and when he ducked down, he ducked into the helmet of Desmond Stevens.
9: Yeah, a lot of response here from the Ducks, because obviously your quarterback goes down.
2: I did not see him put his feet out first. I saw him dive forward.
19: But
2: and not
19: he's laying up. Feet first.
2: Yeah, he is now because they spun him around.
19: No,
2: I want to see the replay. I want to see the replay.
1: I bet you. I hope, for the sake of those guys, I hope the truck got them a replay as fast as possible. Martin and Monaco here. Martin Weiss, Alex Monaco. I hope they got them the replay as soon as possible, because that was the dirtiest hit that you will see. And Dante Moore was sliding like he was trying to beat out a double play.
0: Yeah, that was real bad. I hope, to your point, they got it corrected. That's all.
1: And
0: I
1: get that you're watching the game through. This is the USC broadcast. You're watching the game with USC colored glasses. But goodness gracious, that's a terrible call. They are guilty of missing exactly what happened on that play, and hopefully not guilty of just completely ignoring what happened after they saw the replay. With that being said, let's play Sports Court.
20: He's guilty! You can see it on his smug little face! Guilty! I say guilty! Guilty! Guilty! No!
1: All right, Garrett, you got some stories around the world of sports for us?
21: Let's do it, guys. Speaking of Dante Moore hit and everything, he's definitely getting a lot of the draft love. Arch Manning is getting all the hype. Darian Mensah is getting all the money. CJ Carr gets to play for Touchdown Jesus. But I think I know where your answer is going to be on this one, Martin. Is Mississippi State's Kamario Taylor guilty or not guilty of being the best quarterback in the country right now?
1: Absolutely guilty.
20: He's guilty. You can see it on his smug little face. Guilty. I say guilty. Guilty. Guilty.
1: I tell you, I would, if I had a portal spot available just for me, I'd do everything I could to get this kid. I'm telling you, he to me seems like the most dynamic quarterback in college football. And I understand he went to Mississippi State, and I understand that in today's NIL era, you like to see, you see these kids in Texas and Georgia and Michigan and so on and so forth. Let me tell you something. They got one in Starkville, Alex Monaco.
0: Not guilty. Give me Trinidad Tambliss. Look, until I see a win of the magnitude that Tambliss did last week, and I know it's a tough take off of an absolute, you know, geez, who had the over in that one? Shootout in Florida. Tough gauntlet of a schedule back-to-back in the SEC for Ole Miss. All that to say, one game, one team, one time. I agree that the talent and the ceiling is higher, but right now the best quarterback in college football is Trinidad.
1: Your Honor.
21: All right, number two. So let's go a little NFL. LaDainian Tomlinson, Emmitt Smith, Randy Moss, Marshall Faulk, all these guys, Hall of Famers. And not only that, they are fantasy football gods. But given the track record his last couple of years and the 94 points he scored for me in the first 2 weeks of the season, is Josh Allen guilty or not guilty of being the best fantasy player of all time?
1: I'm going to go with guilty.
4: Take him away, boys.
12: Hey, I'm the chief here. Take him away, toys.
1: As somebody who has been a James Cook drafter in the last two seasons, it's nasty what he does to James Cook on the goal line. I don't like it one bit, and it's going to be wild when you see how high his rushing touchdowns are at the end of his career.
0: I guess I'll go guilty. Garrett, I guess I'll appease.
22: He's gone away a long, long time.
0: 31 touchdowns in 06. Where were you when I was getting my license? But it was a good time in San Diego, because that's all it was. It was a stadium, Arcadium, two-piece in the Ford Ranger, and no ring, because that's all we had. But Josh Allen, until proven otherwise.
21: 47 points a game right now so far. Anyhow, really quick, you guys weren't here last week to talk about the Emmys, but Netflix, 325 million subscribers. They got all the best shows in the world. However, they came up third in the Emmy Awards. Is Netflix guilty or not guilty of being your favorite streaming site still?
1: Oh, not guilty whatsoever.
23: These allegations are false.
1: Yeah, completely and totally innocent. My favorite streamers are the ones that I have to watch football on, because that's the only thing I'm watching anyway at this time of the year.
0: That's a fun one. I'm going not guilty as well. If we're going even not sports,
20: you're letting him go again? Say,
0: give me HBO Max if I got nothing else. I'm sorry. I got enough on there over Netflix, tit for tat all day. Not guilty.
21: HBO Max came second in the Emmy Awards.
1: Yeah,
21: ahead of Netflix, yeah.
1: Well, I mean, and I don't know if you saw that blasphemous list that the New York Times put out. People wonder what's wrong with journalism today. You're cutting off these arbitrary top 100 shows of the century. So Sopranos, which had 1 year and another didn't make it. I don't like it one bit. I don't like it one bit. And just like the Sopranos, just like Tony Soprano, let's make some gambling picks next segment. How about that?
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33: The Cleveland Guardians have just clinched the AL Central title. The regular season in Major League Baseball ends tomorrow. Cleveland won 11-5 at Kansas City, and the White Sox just lost at home to Colorado 9-6. The Phillies are salting away their season, down 10-0 to the Rays in the top of the seventh, while Arizona's winning again. Diamondbacks going for a seventh straight victory. They're up 4-3 in the fourth at San Diego. To college football, Oregon now leads at USC 27-17. In the third quarter, an Oregon star quarterback went out with injury. Dante Moore taken off in an ambulance after an illegal hit to his helmet. Early third quarter at Mississippi State. Bulldogs ahead of Missouri 14-10. LSU's lead now 21-3 against Texas A&M in the third. Florida beat number 4 Ole Miss 52-28. Number 1 Texas was a winner at Tennessee today 20-17. I'm Steve DeSagert.
0: This
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12: That's right. We're coming to you live from the Fox Sports Radio studios on a Fox Sports Football Saturday. Martin Weiss, Alex Monaco here on what was really a great day of college football, and it's still going. I'll tell you what. Oregon just scored again. Alex.
31: Yep.
12: The more you look, the more that USC ranking next to it looks a little funny after I saw that Rutgers struggle, and Rutgers should not be playing college football in the Big Ten. You could just put it like that.
31: Yeah.
12: I'll put it like, hey, might there be a real question at the end of this week? Who's the better team in Los Angeles? USC or UCLA? Mm. That is a unacceptable question to be asked if you are a fan of the USC Trojans. Unacceptable at this point in the game.
31: Yes and no. Well, no question. But they're the hot. They're the Indiana. They're out the gate. They are the story in September right now. That was a 2.5-point line in Maryland. The game was over in a blink. In a blink. You get Nico. You get Bob. Bing, bang, boom. This is NIL football, baby. UCLA Bruins.
12: I'm telling you, and how about that? You keep your quarterback through one generation of coach, and then he balls out for the next one. If only another school like University of Michigan could have done the same. All right, let's make some picks. Garrett, you got him?
33: We got him. Are we reviewing last week's first, I assume, right?
12: I would love to.
33: All right. Well, last week, you and I, Martin, both went 3-2.
12: There you go.
33: While Alex went 2-for-3. However, Alex was the only one of the three of us to nail his Atomic Dog pick. He went with the Texans in an upset, and they did indeed pull that off.
12: Well done.
33: While Martin lost the Commanders, and I lost the Buccaneers.
12: Thanks a lot, Stephon Diggs. Thanks a lot.
33: So, yeah, obviously that was 2 weeks ago since you guys were not here last week. So now we're going into week three as, I guess, we're all 3-3. Is that how that works out with the Atomic Dog pick?
12: Sure. Yeah.
33: So now we have five brand new games to get into. Why don't we start with the biggest line that I'm going to give you guys of the week. 49ers, 7.5-point favorites at home over the Cardinals. Guys, what do you think?
12: Alex, take the floor.
31: If there is one thing I know in that division with that big of a number, we cannot lay it. We have to take a back-to-back Arizona Cardinals team going against a divisional foe. We're back in a number. Nothing more, nothing less. This is a decent, not great, buy-low spot off a Cardinals club that plays real defense. Give me the points in that one, Garrett.
12: I'm going to go the other way. I actually think that we are going to watch San Francisco open a can on the Cardinals. Cardinals have been, there's been like too much, are the Cardinals good conversation? No, you know what the Cardinals are? They beat a really, really bad Los Angeles Chargers team. I'm going to go with the Niners. I'm going with the Niners in a big way.
33: I'm going against that, and I'm going with Alex on that one. Definitely Cardinals. I think they're better than you guys think, or at least better than Martin. So let's go another big line. I think one could be a tricky one. Lions, 6.5-point faves over the Jets.
12: You want to talk about it? Go ahead.
31: Go ahead, Martin.
12: This game scares the hell out of me because I thought the Lions in the NFC Championship game, and just because you start out 1-2 doesn't mean you're ineligible for anything like that. But I will say, I got Aaron Glenn and the should-be 3-0 New York Jets coming into or playing the Lions. Who knows what Dan Campbell likes to do better than Aaron Glenn? Nobody. Nobody at all. I'm taking the Jets and the points in a game in which, again, they should be 3-0. They should be 2-0 right now, the Jets. I'm taking the Jets to cover, Lions to win.
31: I'm squad riding with you, Martin. By the way, fun fact, Jets have not had a over-under of 48 or more since 2021. 78 games! And they are now headed to Ford Field for what Vegas has as a high total. Look, this is bottom 2D versus top 3D as far as yards against. I mean, this is a not competitive Lions defense. This is going to come down to Geno versus can he dual Goff at his place. And I expect that he can. I've seen him do it three separate times against this club in a different uniform. Give me the number. New York Jets fly, baby.
1: I'm not picking this one as my atomic dog this week, but I think the Jets could win this game absolutely outright and take this game down. I think we're all three of us are going with this. In week one, we all three went on one particular game, and we won that when the Raiders beat the Dolphins. So far, we're 1-0 when we all go the same way. Our third game of the day, Giants, 2.5-point favorites, even without Jackson Dart, over the Titans.
12: Alex.
31: Martin, I'll kick it off. I gave that number to you earlier. Winston has a favorite, not a great cover in his career. 8-20-1 against the spread. If you want a winner, take the under. The Giants are 14-4 to the under in the last 5 years in the month of September. And Harbaugh's notorious for playing unders against this division. I'll spare you the number. I'll take the Titans in a desperation must-win spot. I think this Giants bubble has burst. And it might take a few weeks for them to lift their head up. I hate to do it to them because I was so high on them with Dart and Harbaugh. I couldn't feel worse about this version of the Giants. I'll take the points on the road for the Titans.
12: I was not nearly as high on the Giants as the rest of the world was. But I'm with you. I'm taking the points with the Tennessee Titans. And honestly, potential atomic dog candidate right here. It's just hard to spot the wins with Cam Ward and the Tennessee Titans outfit. You'd like to have thought they would have gotten a little bit better, a little bit more buttoned up under Robert Saleh. Opening kickoff of the season goes out of bounds. And it has been out of bounds since in Tennessee. I don't feel good enough to go ahead and really square that upset pick. I don't know. Maybe I will in 3 minutes when we make atomic dogs, but I'm taking the Titans and the points.
1: We're going to go with the Titans on the road to win a game? No thanks. I know it's Jameis Winston, but I'm sticking with the Giants and the 2.5 points. Let's go another 2.5-point fave. That would be the Vikings playing against the Buccaneers. Which side are we going on that one?
12: Alex, who do you got?
31: This, I believe here, according to my astigmatism, this is correct. They have not, Tampa Bay, Martin, covered 11 straight games. 11.
12: Wow.
31: It's tied for the longest against the spread losing streak for any team in the Super Bowl era, tied with the 83-84 Oilers of Houston. I have to play the law of averages. I have to buy the dip. I have to back an 0-2 team. By the way, a great nugget here for all listeners, and it's already 1-0 on the week with Falcons. 0-2 straight-up teams in Week 3 facing team with at least one win. 19-9-1 against the spread since 2022. That would be the Vikings-Bucks. I'm taking the Bucks. Money line. Don't need the points.
12: Nice. I'm going the opposite way. I think this Bucks team, to your point, 11 straight. Maybe that's just what they do. I'm not necessarily trusting in this team. Kyler Murray back for the Vikings after he took that concussion in Week 1. And we saw the Vikings. I saw the Vikings win a very sloppy game in Soldier Field. I was there. But what I did see is that Brian Flores' defense was flying around and had guys losing their minds. It was absurd. And like I told you, you tell me, how's your quarterback play against Minnesota, against Seattle? Well, Minnesota's another one of those teams. How's your quarterback play against Minnesota? I'll tell you if you got a good one or not. And Baker Mayfield, after getting paid, has been boo-boo through 2 weeks.
1: I'm right there with you, Vikings. I'll take that all day with that D. Let's go there. All right, our fifth and final game. Ravens, Cowboys down in Brazil with the crappy field. I think I have them at 3.5 point favorites is Baltimore. Martin, what do you got?
12: I am going with the half is what kills me. The Ravens win this game. The Cowboys cover. I think the Ravens are the better side here, but that 3.5, I've lost too much money gambling to know that, especially in a prime-ish time game, that 4:25 Eastern slot, Rio de Janeiro, all eyes on this game. Derrick Henry is going to go insane. Derrick Henry is going to have like 150 rushing yards because the Cowboys can't stop a nosebleed, but the Cowboys are still going to score a ton of points. So give me the Cowboys plus the 3.5. I think the Ravens win.
31: There is not much more I enjoy, gentlemen, than buying a spot off a team just dropping something out of nowhere. And that is this Ravens club. And by the way, I got a trend for you. You can't take a better timing of a team like the Ravens. This is the 11th home loss. 11th to the next closest team, 6th, when they're up by more than one possession at home. After those such 11 losses, or this would be the 11th. 7-3 straight up, 8-2 against the spread. I don't care about a Dustin Hoffman hook, Martin. They're going to smack the 34-year-old defensive coordinator-led Cowboys up and down Rio, and Jerry might have to stay an extra R&R day. That's how bad this Cowboys team's going to look tomorrow. I got the Ravens with conviction.
1: Ravens all day. Bring it on. Yep, 3.5 doesn't matter. I think they win by double digits.
12: That's 5, right?
1: That's it.
12: All right, let's pick an atomic dog.
9: They may be mean. They may be ugly. But it's time to open the cage. Because these dogs are going to keep barking if they don't get fed. And they're hungry.
10: Nasty dogs.
9: It's time for the Atomic Dogs.
12: All right, Alex, my Atomic Dog is, this is a nasty blue dog with fleas, a three-legged dog, or maybe even a three-quarterback team playing dog. Caleb Williams has no hamstring. He's not in the lineup. Tyson Bagent's in concussion protocol. I'm thinking by Monday he'll be out of it. By Monday they will be going into Philadelphia and running all over the Philadelphia Eagles defense. You got a little DeAndre Swift. You got a little Kyle Malungai. And I don't care about a 5-point spread. I am taking Ben Johnson and this Bears offense and this Bears rushing attack to bounce back from, a Brian Flores defense. You're not running. Eagles defense, good. It ain't Brian Flores. And you know Ben Johnson, I feel like the mastermind that he is and the evil genius that he is in terms of the way he draws these things up, like, he doesn't look at not having Caleb Williams for a season, that's a different story. But for this week, he's like, what can I do that nobody's expecting me to? I think both running backs for the Bears have over 100 rushing yards and a win.
31: I like it. I'm going to go to a spot where you don't get them very often at home because they were a top three cover at home last year, but they were also 3-0 as a home dog at their place in the Battle of Sean's, Martin. Give me the upperclassmen, Sean Payton and the Denver Broncos. What an extra day of prep. With 14 days in a row at their place. Look,
12: I like it.
31: No sample size here. On an NFC Stafford guy, he doesn't play this team very often, let alone at Mile High. Hasn't played there since 2011. So you got no data on this guy. And if Puka ain't going, our guy Pat Surtain will make sure Taco Bell Adams does not go for 190 and change. They were 12-1 in one score games last year. That's a team well coached. Give me Denver Broncos, baby.
12: Dude, I love that pick, especially consider Rams long rest to short rest. I really like that pick. Now, Garrett, let's see if we like yours.
1: I'm not buying the Jaguars. I'm sorry. Ooh. I just don't. I think the Patriots may have looked crappy in their first week, but they're going to come back. They're going to be motivated to pull out a W. I'm going Patriots on the road over the Jags. Plus
12: Patriots
1: the 3.
12: Money line.
31: That's a sharp side. Garrett knows his stuff.
12: I tell you, no, I don't think there's a young quarterback in the NFL who needs a win more than Drake May this week. Like, who needs a win and look good more than Drake May does this week. Now, we talked about this USC-Oregon game and who needed it more. Now that it's playing out, The answer is Lincoln Riley. If they lose this game the way it's been played, oh, my goodness, especially after knocking out Oregon's quarterback on a dirty hit. We'll have more on that game as it enters into the fourth quarter coming up next. This is Martin and Monaco, Fox Sports Radio.
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9: 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Right after the show, today's podcast will be posted. 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Our producer Garrett will do that. If you missed any of the picks, we just did those last hour. Moneyline, Alex Monaco with me here. And my boy knows the NFL slate backwards and forwards and has more stats than the nerd in the 7th grade math class. Alex, sitting here and looking at USC Oregon. It's 13 minutes left in the 4th quarter. Oregon has a 27-7 lead. By my eye, and we've been on the radio for the entirety of this game, but by my eye, Dan Lanning's offense has been able to withstand the vicious, brutal, dirty hit that Dante Moore took to knock him out of the game in the first half, has been able to withstand that. And they've been able to keep it going and pretty much see a similar output of what you would have expected had Dante Moore been able to play this entire game. Now, USC's in the red zone. But again, USC's problem has always been, it ain't been the quarterbacks, it ain't been the offense, it ain't been the receivers. Especially when you look up at the what they've done in the NFL. How you like Drake London Thursday night?
10: Man.
9: It ain't been that. It's been the defense. Lincoln Riley goes out. He hires Gary Patterson, former TCU head coach, to look, we're going to fix this thing down there at USC. And right now, Oregon, with a backup quarterback for the majority of the game, has already hung 3 south of 30. And again, there's 12 minutes left to play in this game.
10: Yeah, and Vegas has a lot of pick 'em right now. Just about, now that they just scored, might move a little here. I shouldn't say pick 'em under a field goal, but just about at a virtual pick 'em. 27 a pop here, Martin. Now we're talking a ton of optics here in this conference and a USC team. Now, where are we at with USC if they win this game? Are they on the inside of the playoff looking out after
9: if USC is able to win the game and knock Oregon to 2-2.
10: Yeah.
9: Yeah, at 5-0, absolutely USC would be looking at, not only that, I think you're looking at teams like Michigan that was undefeated last until today and lost and really obviously could have lost 2 games, even though the polls reflected that.
10: Right.
9: You look at teams like, because Michigan is the only team to win a game in the top, they were top 15 teams, and then fall out of the top 25 after a win. Right. All right. And so now you're looking at USC at 5-0, UCLA at 4-0, I believe, going through the season. They're also undefeated.
10: Yeah.
9: But, like, Ohio State is undefeated. But who else among us and around the Big Ten was supposed to truly compete? If the Trojans can win this game, I think you're looking at they'll lose to Ohio State. Okay, whatever. Cool. We can lose 2 games and get to the playoff. Now, if they don't win it, if they lose to Oregon, though,

0: That's a tough, tough match, because now you're looking at my thought. This USC team did have a ceiling of two losses, right? Like, that was where a floor of two losses, rather. That's right. About, like, when you just look at the breakdown, the way this game's played out, this cannot be one of them. It can't be one of them, because you're not going to get the same type of reprieve. Like, you see what Jeremiah Smith was doing to people today? Like, you're not getting this reprieve against Ohio State in the world. That's not happening.
1: Now, you would have to hope Ohio State drops a game. They would have no business dropping. I mean, we talked out the lines earlier in the show. They are moving a little bit, ironically, because of this outcome. Oregon's gone down a little. They're 6-1. Indiana went from 3-1 to 280. So it's a live market. I'm looking at it. But Ohio State's still a team to beat, Martin. I mean, looking at their schedule here, pulling it up, is there any shot Iowa off of the win of all wins for their program? Do it again this week, hosting Ohio State? Absolutely no shot. They left it all at the big house.
0: I mean, and they barely even left anything. Steve DeSager read the stats out in the first hour. Check out the podcast if you want to hear them. Michigan had nearly 500 yards of total offense.
1: Correct. Great stat by Steve. Great stat.
0: Like, to basically none until the last drive, in which they just got walked down the field. That Michigan team was poorly coached, bad penalties everywhere. It was an ugly scene. Ohio State's next few games. Okay, Iowa up next. Maryland, that's just about a bye when you consider the way that Maryland has been playing. Indiana, Ohio State, USC, and then Ohio State, Oregon. And then a nice little visit with Northwestern November 14th to wrap up. And then Michigan, of course, obviously. Ohio State does have a gauntlet of Indiana.
1: It's a gauntlet. I mean, Martin, that is not a guarantee here in any regard of win. I mean, that is even just back, even the road to road here is a tough stretch coming up.
0: I tell you what, has any conference, I mean, there has the way the Big Ten has the SEC has played more entertaining games this year, all right, because they started conference play a little bit earlier. But the Big Ten is miles better than the SEC in terms of depth when I'm looking at this thing. Just looking at this.
1: Martin, I'm telling you right now, the bet of the year, if UCLA somehow, and they have 2 weeks to prep, my man, 2 weeks to prep, head up to Eugene, Oregon, and catch a win. Can I just give you their schedule?
0: And not only that, you got a quarterback in Nico Iamaleava. He's played a lot of college football.
1: I'm telling you, they don't even have to go on the road and get tested all but once to a ranked opponent. And it's your boys at the big house. And where will Michigan morale be in December, my friend?
0: Nasty. It'll be nasty in December. Nastier than the weather. That'll be interesting to see if UCLA will be able to travel.
1: The last day of November, I should say. Excuse me. But you know,
0: we'll see if they'll be able to go and play in that cold and that snow. But let's go ahead and kick it over to Steve DeSager for everything trending in the world of sports. Steve, how you doing?
2: It's USC tied with Oregon 27-all early in the fourth quarter. About a minute to go at 8th-ranked Alabama. The Tide leading South Carolina 49-18. 10th-ranked LSU is dominating Texas A&M. It's early in the fourth, 35-6. Tigers in the lead. And Missouri in its top 25 matchup at Mississippi State has taken the lead with a couple of third-quarter touchdowns. Mizzou 24-17, a minute left in the third. Final seconds of the first half, Missouri State is leading at number 22 SMU 10-7. Earlier, Wake Forest was a winner at 16th ranked Louisville 30-27. Wake kicked a field goal with about 6 minutes to go. Louisville missed field goal attempts on its last two drives from 42 yards and having a 57 yarder blocked late. Iowa won at Michigan 20-19 on a 16 yard touchdown pass on the final play. Michigan had missed a 2-point pass early in the fourth quarter. Number one Texas was a winner at Tennessee today, 20-17. Arch Manning was sacked 6 times, but he had a teammate who had 5 sacks on his own, Colin Simmons. In fact, the Texas defense as a whole, 10 sacks at Tennessee today. Easy wins for Georgia, Notre Dame, and Miami. Florida at home beat number 4 Mississippi 52-28. Ohio State and Texas Tech with wins. Wisconsin stole one at 13th-ranked Penn State, coming back for a 24-20 victory with 2 touchdown passes in the last 3.5 minutes. Utah and Houston with victories. Among the games in progress, about a minute to go, Cincinnati holding on 31-26 over Kansas State. As for the Major League Baseball, the regular season ends tomorrow. The Phillies are losing at home 10-1 to the Rays in the bottom of the eighth. So the Phillies' record these last 2 weeks will be 5-7. They're looking to clinch the last wild card spot with a win and an Arizona loss at some point this weekend. At least Arizona is now losing for them. It's 7-4 Padres over the Diamondbacks in the bottom of the fourth. Someone has to win the AL West. Texas won tonight 6-2 at Minnesota. Astros are winning 3-0 at the A's in the bottom of the fourth. If those scores hold, it would be an 80-81 record for each. Still tied for first with one game to go. Houston does hold the tiebreaker. The Cleveland Guardians have wrapped up the AL Central title for the third straight year. Cleveland won 11-5 at Kansas City, while the White Sox, the second place team, lost at home 9-6 to Colorado. The White Sox had at least clinched the last AL wild card. The division winner, though, Cleveland gets a first round bye. And guys, at Detroit today, the Tigers beat Pittsburgh 4-3 with 3 runs in the bottom of the ninth, including a game-winning homer. That's not why it was a magical day. Future Hall of Famer Justin Verlander of the Tigers pitched his final game before he retires. He went 5 1/3 innings, 6 strikeouts. In fact, Verlander, who made his major league debut in 2005, faced Connor Griffin at the plate, who was born in 2006. First batter to face a pitcher who debuted before he was born, since a young Bryce Harper faced Miguel Batista 2012. Back to you.
0: Steve, I'll let you know this. The first time young Martin Weiss walked into a professional clubhouse, the first person he spoke to was Jim Leland. But the second one was one Justin Verlander, or as my friend Miguel Cabrera would say, Justin Verlander. And gave me the time of day as a young radio reporter at 97 when the ticket in Detroit. I tip my cap to Justin Verlander, who will be in the Hall of Fame. And I couldn't be happier for the moment that we saw in Detroit tonight, or in Detroit this afternoon. It was kind of shadowed over by great college football all day. But that video of Justin Verlander with his daughter coming, I'm all
2: racing to the mound.
0: Listen, and look, Steve. He started crying so hard that he said in the post game, he had to tell his daughter, no, it's okay. It's a good thing. I'm happy to see you. That's how emotional he was. His career is one that started, I mean, he started a little before I got into this business in that way, but I feel like our careers have run concurrently. He much more successful and much more rich than I am, but I'm old enough to remember taking calls on, should Justin Verlander be dating Kate Upton? And look at the family now. It's a beautiful thing. I tip my cap to JV.
2: Yeah, and Max Scherzer's winding up his career, and also one of the great pitchers of this era. And Clayton Kershaw retired after last year with the Dodgers, one of the great pitchers of this era. And I know people often talk about Kershaw, but he lost as many games as he won in the postseason, right? Justin Verlander in the World Series was 1-6 with an ERA of 5.63. He's still one of the greatest pitchers in this era. Game. I mean, not just the no-hitters, the Cy Youngs, I mean, the longevity, superb career.
0: I mean, yes, one of the best, and every time I ever interacted with him was a class act. So I do want to, I'm glad that you laid that out, because I was I would have kicked myself about half an hour and we're off the air. Like, dang it, forgot to talk about Justin Verlander for a second. But let's get back, Alex, to the NFL. You want to look up and down the slate. I told you I have a potential Super Bowl preview of what I think is at least my Super Bowl preview. Although through 8 quarters of football, the Dallas Cowboys defense has just left much to be desired. I saw some of your videos about Christian Parker. I really liked the idea they were hiring Christian Parker. Josh Downs has looked good. The rest of that defensive backfield has been a disaster class. And the Ravens, when you look at that side of things, week one, oh my goodness, is Declan Doyle the next new head coach in the NFL at 30 years old? And then the next week, Derrick Henry has five carries at the in the second half, in which they blow a game to the Saints. Who? That's a game we also should talk about. But first, I want to get your Cowboys-Ravens thoughts, and then we could dive somewhere else.
1: It's an interesting game. I mean, you're getting a team off a win, a team off a loss. I'm very fascinated to see how focused Dallas comes out. I feel like the Ravens, for years, I gave you that 8-2 against the spread, 7-3 straight up number off of their league leading up by a possession in a spot where they're at home and they blow it. Next such team has six losses. So I expect them to come in buttoned up. We don't even know who International Prescott could be. I really have a knack on a 34-year-old running a defense. I know he obviously came from Philly. He was highly coveted to some degree. It's a heck of a jump, though. And when you're in charge of a defense that already looks lackluster, already looks lethargic, to me it begs the question, when you're under duress, a long way from Jerry's world, how do you show up? It's the second highest, interestingly enough, total in the history of international NFL. Yeah, and it is over. Yeah, and it's over 50. And all four previous totals, for those interesting, for the people in the back, have gone 4-0 to the international under. So high total could end up duping us, if you will, Martin, and maybe ends up being more of a defensive matchup. Maybe we lean first half under if you're looking for an angle. I'm with Garrett, man. I really love this one of my five favorite plays. I love a Ravens team off a loss. I don't know that this loss says a lot about the Cowboys, though. I think you're just catching. And what do we remember about Lamar? It's 25-4 against the NFC. 25-4, baby.
0: It's one of the stats that you're like, that's Lamar. Okay, Lamar's record against the NFC and Mike McDonald's record on the road are two of the most. If you look them up, yeah, you're like, is this AI? Is this real? Who photoshopped this? Because it doesn't make any sense whatsoever, but it's absolutely true. He dominates those teams that he rarely sees. And I remember catching that buzzsaw a few years ago, thinking the Lions were going to go in there and be able to beat the Ravens on a home game. Yeah, the Ravens just hung a cool 50 on what at the time was like one of the best teams in the NFL. We'll see if that lays true today. We should dive into I want to talk about this game first, because we should talk about Lions-Jets next segment. We'll talk about Lions-Jets in about 5 minutes. I want to talk about this Saints game. There has been more sneaky, I like Tyler Shuck. I think he's people were whispering it and starting to yell it now. No one is even talking about the Raiders whatsoever. I feel like the Saints are a trendy pick this week to win. I'm not sure if Baltimore I feel like Baltimore more gave away that second half than I saw the Saints really go and steal it. Real concern with New Orleans' ability to score early in games. The number is incredible in terms of their lack of first quarter scoring. And it goes back, I think it's a Kellen Moore stat, because it goes back to when Kellen Moore was the coordinator for the Eagles. They went like 11 weeks without scoring a first quarter touchdown. What do you expect to see out of Kubiak and Co. against Tyler Shuck?
1: I know it's so interesting because you also have Cousins who just left the division, right? I mean, I'm looking it up right now in real time here. 5-4 against the Saints. Pretty decent numbers. Nothing really sticking out, though, that he dominates him or anything. I actually think, and the betting numbers reflect it. You're on the sharp side, my man. I think it is actually a lot of the general public thinking, and it moved. We're at 3.5 now. Laying 3.5, this is a whole nother Saints team. Now, you know this team well. You think it's more about what the Ravens did than the Saints, but we also got to give them a little bit of comeback kids credit, Martin, off of week one down 21 at Dan Campbell's place. So they might just be that team that kind of likes to be, you know, coming out of nowhere, no expectations. Now, to your point, there's expectations, and they've covered 8 straight games. And that's the longest streak for them, going back to Drew Brees' 2018 Saints. So you want to talk again about a bob and weave league. Yes, the Raiders are 2-0. It could be a Saints win. Raiders cover, lands on 3.
0: Yeah, I actually think the Raiders are going to win this game. Like, when I looked, I just watch, and I'm not trying to say that I'm freaking Greg Cosell watching tape. You know what I'm saying? I dive in a little bit, but you know what I'm saying? I'm not grinding it out like some of these guys you see on Twitter who I think oftentimes are just wrong, but speak with authority. So people go with it. I only listen to a handful of guys who do the whole tape game. And yeah, right. A lot of those guys are high on Tyler Shuck. I think one of the things that is positive about Tyler Shuck is that he definitely is not afraid to rip balls. He probably, like most quarterbacks, would be afraid to throw. He's not afraid to make that throw. I do think he misses some guys a lot. And I want, there's a lot of like off structure stuff to me. And the lack of scoring in the early part of the game, eventually you keep playing with fire, you're going to get burned.
1: Oh, yeah. And to me, do you think, now, you look at Kubiak and you look at what you've seen. Is a New Orleans, because you take us into the Superdome and or that environment. It's not an easy place to go win a ball game.
0: It's one of the few places that you actually have, like, you actually have home field advantage at Denver. You actually have home field advantage in Seattle. You actually have home field advantage in New Orleans when the team is good. Because that is a rabid fan base. They all love the team and they all know football. And they all, like, you know what I'm saying? This is a fan base that is, think about, people got excited or upset or whatever when LSU hired Lane Kiffin and said, why is the governor of Louisiana talking about who's going to be the head coach at LSU? Because it's a bipartisan issue in Louisiana, okay? It's that important in Louisiana. People care. People will definitely vote for who they think will win the most football games. I'll tell you that much. So they are walking in to a absolute buzzsaw in terms of the environment. Now, speaking of another place that you generally do have a bit of home field advantage, coming up next, we'll dive into one guy's the master, quote-unquote, one guy the student, both now taking on to their own jobs, and now they compete against each other for the first time. It's been a lot of hugs pregame and a lot of tears pregame in terms of, man, I miss you, man, proud of you. And then when the games start, it's going to get ugly. We'll dive into it next.
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22: 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All they need is one good completion to get in the field goal range. Three and out. I mean, and that's not a knock at the Jets. 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Three and out. And I've said this before, Dave Wannstedt, you can lose games, can't lose a locker room. Right now, to be this bad on the offensive side of the ball, don't tell me it's just the O-line. It's the head coach. I think they've lost the room. It's year 8 for Matt LaFleur. 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

0: all Saturday. And Alex, we were just talking about it. It's a New York Jet. It's a good time to be a New York Jet. It feels like. Better than it's been in a long time.
1: Oh, yeah.
0: You look at it, and okay, all right, I'll admit it. Maybe the Packers are the worst team in football. Maybe. Okay? Maybe they're the worst team in football. This Jets team should be 2-0. The Packers, when they played that game, had more penalty yards. They only had like 50 more offensive yards than they had penalty yards. Should have been a game they won. Aaron Glenn made a rough decision, in my estimation, in the late game stages of that thing that really, if it didn't cost them the game, it really hurt their ability to go ahead and win it. But I'll say this. This Lions team, again, overtime loss to the Saints.
2: I know.
0: Lost to the Bills. That one you try to, when you're looking at the schedule, you see it's opening of Highmark Stadium. You kind of write that one off. We call it in the NBA a schedule loss. There's not enough schedule losses in the NFL to have more than one of those.
1: No. Lions and also, and I got one for you in this matchup. Does this matter that Campbell's 5-1 straight up and 4-2 covering versus a coach that he has employed or worked for?
0: Against his
1: coach. Does it have any merit?
0: I think very little.
1: Okay.
0: Because that Lions defense is still coming with him. You know what I'm saying? If you were telling me that Dan Campbell might play defensive tackle, it might be a different story. That Lions defense has been bad. And I'm not saying they need to fire Kelvin Shepard or make a different decision, but that Lions defense has been injured and bad since Aaron Glenn became the coach of the New York Jets. Everybody keeps talking about how, Dan Campbell sure does miss Ben Johnson. Look, the offense may not look as spectacular as it once did under Ben Johnson. Maybe they went from the best offense to the league to the fifth best offense in the league. Well, guess what? The fifth best offense in the league can win the Super Bowl every year. But you know what they can't win it with? The worst defense by, like, almost literally the worst defense. If you can't get at least a 15th or so defense in this league, you can't win. That's the problem.
1: Absolutely. By the way, we only have a couple minutes before we're off air. Can we talk about Lincoln Riley's USC Trojans with a roughing the passer? And they were going to get the ball back in a tie game. They lost the game. The story is now Dylan, the backup, and what Dan Lanning just pulled off.
0: This is a masterclass by Dan Lanning, which has
1: masterclass.
0: Been aided, and aided by just dumb plays by USC's defense.
1: I mean, how about Rob Parker's soundbite coming back on Fox Sports Radio, The Odd Couple, talking about Lincoln Riley being overhyped and coming to USC to win championships? I mean, give me a signature win on our signature sign-off for this guy.
0: It's not happening today. I don't.
1: Oh, my goodness. What a low moment for USC football.
0: They're going to lose this game by 2 scores.
1: In the box score, it's not going to look competitive. The UCLA Bruins, and we have to sit here and be honest, are the team to beat in town right now. I'm sorry. This game was that big of a tell. The 30-1 to win the Big Ten, UCLA Bruins, mark my words, have more than a shot in Eugene, Oregon in 2 weeks. I can't wait to be talking with you on that Saturday.
0: Honestly, I might be investing in UCLA to make the playoff.
1: It's not that far-fetched when you look at the schedule.
0: Somebody's got to do it.
1: And then, somebody's got to hit the button.
0: And Ohio State, for sure, that we know was a lock. The rest of these, USC, Oregon, who knows? Oregon, just a big bounce back moment here. A 4th-and-3 call is going to be bonkers. I know Aaron Torres and Jason Martin will be all over it as Oregon converts that, gets a first down. The best college football wrap-up show in America coming up next.
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20: And here's what you need to know.
22: 20th ranked Oregon has scored two touchdowns in the fourth quarter. Now leads at number 12 USC 41-27. Just over 2 minutes to go in that game. Easy wins in the top 10 for Georgia, Notre Dame, for Miami and Alabama. Number one Texas won at Tennessee today 20-17. And Florida at home beat number four Ole Miss 52-28. Wisconsin got two touchdown passes in the last 3.5 minutes to win at 13th ranked Penn State 24-20. Wake Forest won at Louisville. Iowa won on a last-second TD at Michigan. Currently about 2 minutes to go. Mississippi State has tied up Missouri 24-all. Number 22 SMU early third quarter only leads Missouri State 14-10. 2 minutes left. LSU over Texas A&M 35-6. In baseball, the Padres ahead of Arizona 8-4 bottom of the sixth. Cleveland won the AL Central. I'm Steve DeSager.
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24: 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We are live, 11:01 Eastern Time. Fox Sports Radio is your national college football post-game show. And darn it, do we have a lot to talk about. As DeSager just told you, a bunch of games still going on. The most notable one in the L.A. Coliseum. J-Mart, how about Dylan Raiola?
25: How about him?
24: Couple fourth quarter touchdown drives. Oregon up 41-21. There are conversations to be had about Oregon, about USC, about why Dylan Raiola is in. But first off, J-Mart, it's been a wild Saturday. How have you enjoyed the wall-to-wall football today, sir?
25: I've enjoyed it wall to wall for the most part. I've been pretty much dialed in since 11 a.m. like I would imagine a lot of our listeners, as I imagine and know you have been, Aaron.
24: Oh,
25: and
24: yes,
25: it's
24: sir.
25: Been a good distraction to have football all day. No question about that.
24: Well, let's go ahead and dive in. Do have to start on a little bit of a downer in so many ways that leads to what we think will end up being the main story out of this evening. And the downer is that, as I said, Dylan Raiola has led a couple fourth quarter touchdown drives. He, of course, is now the backup quarterback at Oregon. The reason is because early in that USC-Oregon game, top 25 matchup, Big Ten title stakes, all of that, Dante Moore just took a brutal, brutal, nasty hit. Guys, do we have the sound? Let's listen to how it sounded according to the Oregon radio broadcast.
26: Steps up, could run, and will run all the way inside the 15. Hooks down. Whoa, that's got to be a couple of flags.
27: It will be.
26: It is. Dante Moore is down on the field, and he is not moving. He got hit hard.
24: That was courtesy of Learfield Ducks Radio Network. Dante Moore left on a cart and an ambulance from the LA Coliseum. I believe the report during the game is that he is currently at a hospital. No updates that I have seen beyond that. J-Mart, we don't have to spend a ton of time on this. There's no one that I have seen defending the hit. It was dirty. There was a celebration after, which was pretty gross. We don't have to spend too much time, but just, you know, before we get to all the games and everything going on, thoughts with Dante Moore, who took a nasty, nasty, nasty hit, and not a good look for USC.
25: No, it was a bad look, and I think it's just, let's just start with Dante Moore. Here's a guy that could have gone very highly in the NFL draft, came back to Oregon to come win a national championship. They've already lost a game this year. Hadn't been kind of the start to the year that they were hoping for, and then this happens in this game. So you feel for him because he was likely, and probably still will be, a very high draft pick this coming year. But just a vicious hit, really unfortunate that it played out the way that it did. He slid a little late, but still no excuse for the way in which this tackle played out. And then it was just an ugly scene afterwards, to your point. It's a bad look for USC. It was a bad look for the young man who was celebrating as Dante Moore was unconscious, but there were also some of his teammates dapping him up and all. It was just a bad look all around for USC. And Lincoln Riley, I'm sure, is going to address it. He's going to have to address it. But behind closed doors, heads need to roll. They're probably going to lose this game. It has been a very entertaining football game despite that. But Lincoln Riley needs to get control of the program. Not that he doesn't have any control. I'm not necessarily saying that. I'm just saying this is a moment where he has to step up and just say, guys, absolutely not. And if he kicks this kid off the team, I, in no way, shape, or form would I blame him for that. If they could find a way to strip him of NIL money, if he has that, like, this is the kind of thing that you absolutely can't tolerate.
0: Can't tolerate it. And DeSager did give me an update in my ear. Positive update. Dante Moore, while in the hospital, is awake, moving extremities. So if we get anything between now and 2 a.m., we will certainly keep you updated. And by technicality, this game is not over yet. USC is driving. They are at, I believe, about their own 35-yard line, but again, trailed by two scores. I want to get to the USC negativity in a minute. I also want to go ahead and give credit to Oregon. It's no secret. We might have even talked about this last week while we were on air. Could not afford to lose this game if you were Oregon. You lose that ugly game to Oklahoma State a few weeks ago. And, you know, it's not just that it looks like you're going to win this game, but you're doing it with a backup quarterback. Now, obviously, Dylan Raiola is the most overqualified backup quarterback in all of college football, but he hasn't gotten any significant snaps this year. He was brought in to, you know, be an understudy to Dante Moore and take over next year. So if Oregon holds on, there's 1:29 left. They're up by two touchdowns. And I take back what I said. I said USC was at their own 35. They're actually at the Oregon 35. They haven't even crossed midfield yet. So Oregon will probably hold on to win. And I do think, you know, assuming that they do, assuming they don't give up 14 points or 15 points in the final 1:15 here, just got to give them credit for going on the road, season on the line, and getting that W.
25: Yeah, it's a very impressive win against a USC team that had them coming into their building kind of reeling just a little bit. And to do it, you know, with Dylan Raiola, who, I mean, we know what he is capable of, but he is the backup. And you knock the starter out, and it feels like you can knock the wind out of a team there. But Oregon responded. I know Dan Lanning even said during half that he was proud of the team after the injury, how they sort of rallied. But Raiola has shown the kind of stuff that you saw when he was at his best at Nebraska, and he's been nothing short of spectacular in this game. I will say, as good as Oregon has been offensively, my goodness, Lincoln Riley just can't find a defense, can he? Like, the tackling from USC is awful. Just absolutely hideous. The angles are bad. They're not wrapping up. It's just, and you can't do that against Oregon's athletes anyway. They're hard enough to get down, but I have not been impressed at all with just the, I would say the it just has not been precise at all. Like, that defense is just not very good.
0: Really quickly, before we talk a little bit about USC and the struggles ahead, 35 seconds left, Oregon up by two touchdowns. They're going to hold on to win this game. Again, barring just an absolute shocker. Did you have any issues with the roughing the passer? For people who missed it, Oregon up a touchdown, third and long. It was pretty questionable, a late roughing the passer. I think kind of like, it was like a weird, like, side helmet to helmet. It didn't look intentional, but it gave Oregon a new set of downs, and it obviously, not obviously, but it gave them the second score, which put them up 14 points. I don't even know if you saw it, but did you have any major concern with it? Because I think it'll be a little bit of a talking point coming out of the game.
25: Not necessarily. I think it will be too. It's not one that I necessarily I felt very strongly about one way or the other. I think others were probably more up in arms about that than me, or were questioning it a little bit stronger. What was your take on it?
0: Yeah, I think it's the same. You know, all of the cliches can be true. You are playing a backup quarterback. It was probably something that you could have gotten away with not calling, but
24: you know, you still have a chance to stop them. They were kind of on the fringes of field goal range after that 15-yard roughing the passer penalty. You get the stop there. You could, in theory, force a punt and have the ball. Lincoln Riley, I also believe at one point went for it on fourth down, maybe a little earlier than he had to as well. But yeah, I don't know that there would be, I'll be curious to see what both coaches say after the game. Certainly Lincoln Riley, there are now 29 seconds left, 28 seconds left. I guess, they just had a, no, it was an incomplete pass. Yeah, that's what I thought. It looked like the clock was running as if it was a catch, but USC is going to lose this game. Oregon up 41-27. Let's talk the USC angle, because USC, they're 4-0 coming into this one, struggled at Rutgers last week. I don't know what there is to say. I mean, first of all, you talked about the defense. Everything you said is correct. Again, I don't want to diminish who Dylan Raiola is, because he is an accomplished quarterback. Like, I looked it up. Like, Nebraska was 6-2 when he got hurt last year. He's a little weird with the Patrick Mahomes stuff, little goofy, whatever. Guy is a player. Like, but the counter to it is Oregon over 500 yards of total offense, close to 400 yards passing, 4 yards per carry on defense. And, it's the bugaboo that at some point it just stops being a coincidence, J-Mart. I was telling somebody this as it pertained to something else. I can't remember what it was, but I've been doing this long enough to know that when something is just consistently one way, it's not by accident, right? So, like, I'll give you an example that I gave a buddy the other day. It's like, the Jets have been bad basically my entire life, given, except for, like, 1 to 2 years under Rex Ryan, okay? At some point, it stops being a coincidence and the Jets stop having bad luck. There's something bigger picture to it. Same with the Browns, same with the Sacramento Kings, same with whatever. Lincoln Riley's defenses have been terrible at USC. And at a certain point, Gary Patterson's in as the coordinator. I'm not smart enough to know everything, what is wrong. All I do know is 500 yards of offense at home. You lose this game. There's 23 seconds left. They're going to lose this game. It does once again fall on the defense. That is going to be the conversation going forward. And this just feels like this is who USC is going to be under Lincoln Riley for as long as he is the head coach of this program.
25: Yes, I think that's right. And at some point, it just becomes, it's not even a self-fulfilling prophecy. It's just, at this point in time, it just doesn't seem like Lincoln Riley can find that side of the football for himself. So it doesn't even matter how good his offense is, because he's going to run into this over and over again. And look, this is about what I thought USC was going to be this year. We talked about it. We tried to kind of get a sense of where we sort of slotted them as we entered the season and made our playoff picks. And I said, I think that they're a step below. I think that, not that they're bad, but I don't think that they're in that elite or even great category. I think they're right there, sort of on that line underneath that. And I think that's what we're seeing. Like, a team that's probably, I don't know. I mean, they may end up still making the playoffs, but I see enough flaws here that they can get got a couple more Saturdays if they're not careful, because this defense is just, it puts a whole lot on the shoulders of Maiava and the offense, and I just don't know whether or not they're going to be able to answer that call consistently enough.
24: By the way, we essentially do have a final, yes, a Jaden Maiava interception in the end zone. Oregon up 41-27. We are a Dylan Raiola knee away from an Oregon victory. Again, Dylan Raiola in for Dante Moore, who, very sad situation, left the Coliseum in an ambulance after a very dirty late hit. He is moving, does have extremities. His extremities are moving, all of that. Really quickly, you mentioned maybe they do make the playoff. Let me just ask you, still have Ohio State at home. And I'll tell you, given what we saw last week at Rutgers, they did win, but they gave up 35 points to Rutgers. They still have Ohio State at home. They have at Penn State, at Indiana. And then, oh, by the way, all of a sudden, apparently Wisconsin isn't terrible. They beat Penn State today and are 3-1. They play at Wisconsin. I know you kind of were just saying it in passing. I don't think they're going to make the playoff. Yeah. And I know we talked in week zero about, would they actually, if they miss the playoff, would they actually move on from Lincoln Riley? I still don't know how I really feel about that.
25: I don't think they will.
24: I know, but if they have,
25: If they lose four games, maybe. If they lose five games, I think we really are starting to have that conversation. I think they're going to be a team that's right around the top 20, and I think it's going to be a hard sell to move on from Lincoln Riley. But I do think that we're getting to that era where it's eventually something you have to be able to break through more than this, because the hype surrounding it, the money that he was given when he got there, all of those things, they haven't translated to much of anything.
0: They haven't translated to much of anything, and I still am not totally sure how I feel about it. Now, I will say next week will be an interesting one. Washington has struggled. They are no longer ranked, but they are 3-0. Actually, their game just kicked off. Matter of fact, guys, let's get that game on. It's on Fox, Washington hosting Minnesota. You know, you talk about a game that, like, if USC loses that one, whatever, but the only thing I'm trying to say is I guess I don't really know how I feel. Yeah, if you can't go, if you go 8-4 with this roster, and by the way, you also got the Notre Dame game off the schedule. Like, I do wonder what the conversations would be like first week of December. It is also worth noting, Jimmer, I don't want to get too far ahead of ourselves. UCLA is 4-0 and destroying people. So it's like that becomes another interesting element of this as well, is like, tell you what, you go 8-4, but you lose to UCLA in year one with a new head coach. That could be a different conversation. I don't know. I'm just rambling at this point. I'll toss it back to you. I still don't know how I really feel about it. I just know that this was kind of the one that it felt like was there to be had. Oregon was struggling. They're in your place. I believe it was a 10-game home winning streak, including beating Michigan and a couple other pretty good teams last year. So I don't really have much else to add on Lincoln Riley, and we'll continue the conversation on him. But that was kind of the one that was there for the taking, and given how much they've struggled on the East Coast, I find it hard to believe they're going to have much success against the Indiana's, Penn State's of the world when they play them later in the year.
25: Yeah, so I would say this. At this stage, who has done more, Lincoln Riley at USC or James Franklin at Penn State? Of course, James Franklin is no longer at Penn State. That's why I asked that question, because he was knocked for not winning big games, but they have playoff appearances. USC does not have that, despite the fact that they, you know, they brought in a coach who had been in deeper postseasons at the stop that he had right before he got there. So my question just being, does he kind of join that Franklin range there towards the end at Penn State by the end of this year, where it really does come into that last season, almost like Harbaugh the year before everything turned for Michigan, where I'm not going to take a salary and all that kind of stuff. That might be the kind of territory we're looking at the end of the year for Lincoln Riley also.
0: I think the James Franklin parallel is really good, because it's easy to forget they did win 9 games last year. It was
25: right.
0: Just they, you know, got beat up pretty good by Oregon, lost on the East Coast at Illinois. I forget who the third loss would have been to. Doesn't really matter. They didn't have a ton of great wins. They did beat Michigan at home last year. By the way, we do have one unofficial score that's about to go final as far as a top 25 matchup. First of all, LSU has closed out Texas A&M a lot to a little. Maybe we discuss that at some point. Want to give a shout out to a team that I don't know how much we've really talked about on this show, J-Mart, but I guess it's not technically over yet because Missouri has 3 timeouts, but we do have a top 25 matchup at Mississippi State. Missouri at Mississippi State. Mississippi State up 31-24, turnover on downs. Now, as I said, Missouri does have 3 timeouts, but Mississippi State wins this one. They'd be 4-0. How about this, J-Mart? 4-0 hosting a 4-0 Alabama team next week. So we could have a fun one in Starkville. Just a team that hasn't had much success of late, so I wanted to give them a shout-out.
25: Let's just stop there before we go to the break and just say, Kamario Taylor is ridiculous.
0: So good.
25: Absolutely ridiculous. Like, the way the ball gets out of his hand. I saw Duff Kleiman actually made this point. He's right. Like, if you watch the ball, it does just explode out of his hand, and he's got a rocket. Like, it's not Joe Milton's arm, but it's close and it's accurate.
0: That's what I was gonna say.
25: And that's a big difference between the two. But I mean, this dude right here looks like a superstar in the NFL that I'm watching. Like, yeah. He seems to have it absolutely all. Like, the fact that He's at Mississippi State right now. I have no idea where he will be next year, but he is ridiculous. Like, he may well be the best player in the country.
0: Well, two things. One, he has the look of 1-1, basically first overall pick in the first round of the draft. Like, he's not eligible this year, but
25: right.
0: if he keeps developing. Two, I don't know how much, I know you're not on social media, J-Mark, but there was a little bit of a discourse of, like, can Mississippi State keep him? And one, I find it hard to believe that any SEC team can't keep a player that they want. He's also from like 20 minutes from outside of the campus. So, you know, I suppose if Jeff Lebby left, the head coach, you know, if he took another job or something, maybe he'd consider it. But I also saw yesterday, I don't know if you saw this, J-Mark, but Chris Jones, the Kansas City Chiefs star who also played at Mississippi State, pretty vocally said, if my alma mater needs money to keep him, they can go ahead and reach out to me. So, a lot of steps. You know,
25: they're going to need money. I can tell you that right now.
0: I was going to say, we just covered a lot of ground with Kamario Taylor. They haven't even won to go to 4-0 yet, but, if they do, they will be hosting Alabama. And I will say in all seriousness, and we got to come back and talk about some other games, you know, he's already, I haven't looked at updated Heisman odds or anything, but he's already in the conversation. You beat Alabama next week, that, you know, because he so far has not had like that super high profile game. That would certainly be it. They still got to close out Missouri because Missouri still has one timeout and a chance to potentially get the ball back. But Mississippi State up 31-24 on Missouri. That is a top 25 matchup as well. And as mentioned, the two high profile late games are final. Oregon does beat USC 41-27. And maybe we talk about this one too. LSU took Texas A&M to the woodshed 35-6. There's some questions about Texas A&M that we probably need to address at some point. But Fox Sports Radio, Aaron Torres, Jason Martin, we are live. 11.
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8: 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J-Mart, I thought I might have gotten a little bit ahead of myself because Missouri did get the ball back against Mississippi State, but Mississippi State did hold on. 4-0 Mississippi State next week will be hosting 4-0 Alabama, which took care of business against South Carolina tonight. By the way, this is very, very random, but South Carolina, Shane Beamer's.
9: Yeah, he's toast.
8: Yeah, he can't. He
9: it's
8: can't
9: over.
8: Be coming back. Yeah, yeah, it's bad. It's bad there.
9: He might. I mean, he may get another. He'll get another opportunity somewhere, but that. I think the well has run dry in Columbia. There's no way they're going to take that any longer.
8: Can I say? I don't want to be too mean. I never understood the Lenora Sellers.
9: I didn't either. I've been wanting to talk to you about that, and I've thought about texting you about it for about 3-4 weeks now, but I didn't even get it last year. Like, yeah, he did some crazy stuff a couple of seasons ago, but there was nothing about his game that I thought was super consistent. Like, as an athlete, I saw, you know, big guy, strong guy, you know, all that kind of stuff, but, like, I've never understood why some people – it felt like to me people were talking about him like he was some kind of, like, superhuman wunderkind, and I'd never ever saw that even from the very beginning. I thought, all right, he does some real interesting stuff and he keeps you into some games, but like, yeah, I've never quite got it either.
8: Yeah, we don't have to spend, you know, at some point we can have that conversation. The way that I remember it, he had a great game against Clemson 2 years ago, and it was like he's been living off that game since. It was like 3 rushing touchdowns, 2 passing touchdowns, or something like that. And it was like a standalone game. Everybody was watching. Tends to happen sometimes. But you know who's not overrated in the SEC? The Florida Gators. Oh, my goodness, J-Mart. Saw a crazy stat today, actually, on the SEC Network. John Summerall now the first head coach in SEC history with 200 points scored, not he individually, but his team with 200 points scored in his first 4 games, meaning that Florida is averaging a cool 50-plus points per game in his 4 games as head coach. 52-28, the victory over Ole Miss. Ole Miss, of course, just one week removed from that win over LSU. Take it wherever you'd like, J-Mart.
9: Yeah, look, it looks like a grand slam right now as a hire. Like, I know it was supposedly the consolation prize, but that dude was winning at Tulane.
8: He won at Troy before. He had 2-10 win seasons at Troy.
9: That's right. Like, I mean, he knew what he was doing, and he seemed to have, like, when I watched him last season at Tulane, I just saw a coach that was super confident, but also just looked like one of those guys you wanted to play for. He just had this positivity, but he also had a confidence and an intensity about him that really impressed me. And Florida seems to play with his sort of attitude and his sort of mentality. And when you've got a back like Jaden Ball, who said, I want to come back to Florida. I want to go to Florida and stay at Florida because I want to be in the same air as Emmitt Smith and Fred Taylor. Hmm. And he goes out there and has that kind of game today against Ole Miss's defense. And he makes it so much easier on the quarterback in the passing game. But they played well as well. The big thing I just think that what we are seeing is not a flash in the pan. This is they're ahead of schedule a little bit, but they right now they are a team that absolutely nobody in the SEC wants any part of.
8: Yeah,
9: none.
8: Well, I was going to say a couple thoughts on them. One, Jaden Baugh is the real deal. They've told the story a lot, but it's pretty cool. Like one of the first thing, I think literally the first thing Summerall did the day he took the job was, it was Christmas Eve, I believe, he went to Jaden Baugh's grandmother's house and spent Christmas Eve with them. But that was like his number one priority when he got the job, and you can see why. Jaden Baugh has been incredible, you know, a phenomenal game again today. I'll say this, you know, like I don't know if this is like a great national sports talk radio conversation, but the offensive coordinator hire of Buster Faulkner.
9: Yes.
8: So he was at Georgia Tech last year with Haynes King. You know, Georgia Tech had two very good seasons. I think we now know why, because Georgia Tech, as we talk, is on air playing at Stanford, sitting at 1-2 with a loss to Colorado. So anyway, it's just, like you said with Summerall, right head coach, right spot, right moment. And I'll tell you this, J-Mart, really quick. You know, I think even Florida fans are just trying to enjoy the week to week. If you look at their schedule, there is a path to, if we believe that 10-2 is pretty much going to get you into the playoff, there is absolutely a pathway to it. They play at Missouri next week. Missouri's good, but obviously coming off a loss. South Carolina, we just mentioned. Then they will have two pretty tough ones back-to-back at Texas, Georgia. They close with Oklahoma, who's a mess. I don't know if we'll have time to talk about them before the end of the show, but they are a disaster. At Kentucky, Vandy, Florida State. I mean, you're talking about, listen, with no disrespect to Vandy, you know, good season last year. I think they're headed towards back towards where they were. Florida State is a disaster. Kentucky, obviously good, but with the way Florida's playing, I don't think they're going to beat them. Anyway, I want to get to a couple other games, J-Mart, but I just want to say, like, you look at that schedule, the path to 10-2 is there, and would be pretty cool 1 year removed from going 4-8 to potentially, you know, maybe even see a playoff game at the Swamp with the way that they're playing.
9: Yeah, I mean, again, the only thing that gives me any pause is how good is the SEC as a whole? We saw what Texas was able to do in a comeback against Ohio State, but I think both of us also think that a lot of that was Ohio State.
8: No doubt.
9: I look at the conference and I say, all right, so Ole Miss had this game against LSU and they looked like the best team in the country last week. And then they they ran into Florida in their building after the high they were on last week. Is there some bit of a hangover effect there? I don't know. But are we just seeing a bunch of good teams but not an elite team? Maybe Georgia. But, like, outside of that, how good are all these teams? I think that's the conversation you have to start having. We're just not going to know until we see them in the playoff, until we see whoever it is that makes it into the playoff. I think that the key takeaway right now is Florida is absolutely a threat to be in the playoff, and if I had to pick it right now, I would say they would be. Now, we'll see what happens over the next month, but what they are doing, this is the Florida that you got used to seeing when you grew up, the one that ran the ball, that was super fast and aggressive on defense, and that just wore you out, especially in their building. And we just never saw that with Lagway and Billy Napier. We just never got it. And, like, there's an energy and kind of an electricity back in the Swamp that I have not seen in a very long time.
8: Zero doubt on that. It was just a great college football environment today. Florida took the lead early. You know, Trinidad Chambliss, to his credit, did about as much as he could to keep them in the game, but just a great, great, great win for Florida. Fox Sports Radio, Air Torres, Jason Martin, live Fox Sports Radio studios. J-Mart, I do want your opinions on Texas and Tennessee. We'll do that next. First, though, Steve DeSager, what's trending, buddy?
1: Hello, gentlemen. We will start with the games in progress. That includes number 22 SMU at home. It was trailing Missouri State 10-0 after the first quarter SMU now leads early in the fourth, 21-10. Early fourth, Oregon State ahead 33-7 at UTEP. Final seconds till halftime, Rice at Fresno State tied at 14. Georgia Tech leads at Stanford 13-10 in the second quarter. Nevada at home ahead of Air Force 10-3 late in the second. And on Fox TV, it's late first quarter, Minnesota ahead 7-0 at Washington. They turned a turnover into a touchdown pretty quickly. And by the way, Miami, Ohio beat UConn on a late field goal. 24,
8: I don't want to listen. We're not here.
1: 21
8: basketball season
1: for the UConn.
8: Official practices
1: show
8: underway.
1: Of record. College football, number one Texas was a winner at Tennessee today, 20-17. Arch Manning was sacked six times. Easy wins in the top 10 for Georgia, Notre Dame, for Miami, and Alabama. It was Florida over number four Ole Miss, 52-28. Seventh-ranked Ohio State at home beat Illinois, 42-19. Jeremiah Smith, four touchdown catches. 10th-ranked LSU at home tonight beat up Texas A&M, 35-6. 11th-ranked Texas Tech over Sam Houston State, 49-14. Tech with two pick sixes to start the second quarter. Same linebacker, off different quarterbacks, back-to-back plays. Texas Tech at the half was only up 21-14, 49-14 the final. Will Hammond, two total touchdowns but three interceptions. Oregon won at USC tonight, 41-27. Oregon with two TDs in the last 9 minutes. Ducks star quarterback Dante Moore was taken off in an ambulance after an illegal hit to his helmet early second quarter. Wisconsin with two touchdown passes in the last 3.5 minutes, won at 13th-ranked Penn State, 24-20. Victories for Utah and Houston. Wake Forest won at 16th-ranked Louisville, 30-27. Iowa wins at Michigan, 20-19 on a 16-yard touchdown pass on the final play. And in a top 25 matchup late tonight at Mississippi State, home team with two touchdowns in the fourth quarter beat Missouri 31-24. Bears quarterback Caleb Williams is officially out for Monday night, hamstring injury. Case Keenum might start against the Eagles, but quarterback Tyson Bagent, after his concussion, did at least return to full practice today. He's questionable for the game. Chicago kicker Cairo Santos returned to full practice today after a hip injury. Wide receiver of the Eagles Devontae Smith returned to full practice after a hamstring injury. Philadelphia running back Saquon Barkley returned to full practice yesterday after his stinger last game, but tight end Dallas Goedert is out, as is wide receiver Hollywood Brown for Philadelphia. The international golfers lead the U.S. 10.5-7.5 at the President's Cup in Chicago, and tomorrow is the final day of the regular season in Major League Baseball. Who's going to win the AL West? Somebody without a winning record is the answer. Houston is up 9-1 at the A's in the top of the seventh, and Texas already won 6-2 at Minnesota. So it looks like, gentlemen, going to the final day of the season, Houston and Texas will be tied for first in the division, each with records of 80-81. In the AL Central, Cleveland won it for a third straight year. A road win for them. Second place White Sox lost at home. White Sox had at least clinched the final AL wild card, but the division winner, Cleveland, gets a first round bye next week. Tampa Bay won at Philadelphia on Fox TV, 12-1. The Phillies are salting away their season. Their record the last 2 weeks now 5-7. At any point this weekend, if we got a Phillies win and an Arizona loss, the Phils would clinch the last wild card spot. That's just not happening. Although the Diamondbacks, at least in their half of the equation, are losing tonight now, 10-4 at San Diego, top of the ninth. Back to you.
8: Thank you very much, Steve DeSager. One quick update. Washington-Minnesota, late Big Ten game. Interesting score. Minnesota up 14-0 at Washington. Remember, Washington was a top 25 team coming into the year, J-Mart. Remember the DeMond Williams story? Wasn't going into the portal. Then he went into the portal, and then... he was like, oh, you got a guaranteed contract that you're going to have to pay us all back. So, anyway, Washington might want that money back based on the way things are going so far. They struggled to beat Washington State. They were 3-0 coming into tonight, but trail 14-0 first quarter against Minnesota. This is Fox Sports Radio. Aaron Torres, Jason Martin. We are live until 2 a.m. Eastern time. We'll come back, as we said, talk a little bit about the Tennessee-Texas game, the... I don't know if you'd call it a thriller in Ann Arbor, unless you're Iowa Sam. Then it was a thriller, but certainly a fascinating finish. As
9: Michigan deserved that finish, I'll tell you that.
8: Well, all I know is Iowa Sam just flexed like he was the Rock right now. We'll discuss all that next. Air Tours, Jason Martin, Fox Sports Radio.
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0: Both guys who have showed a ton of promise, especially Jaden Daniels in his rookie year, taking that team to an NFC Championship game. But what do you do, because they're injury prone, because there are so many great quarterbacks coming out in this year's NFL draft, what are those two teams going to do in terms of, do you keep Jackson Dart? Do you ride it out with Jackson Dart? 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What do you do if you're the Commanders? I do find that part of this pretty fascinating.
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9: Can I ask you a question real quick?
8: You can ask me 2, 3, 4 questions.
9: What's happening in SMU right now?
8: So I don't know. What do we got going on?
9: They're up 3 on Montana State in the fourth quarter. Hmm. And it's Missouri State, whatever.
8: No,
9: yeah,
8: it's
9: M.O. M.O., yeah.
8: Oh. Iowa Sam, yeah. Iowa Sam's in just monitoring the TVs. I don't know. I will say very random.
9: Sorry, but Montana State's also playing right now. That's what threw me off.
8: That's okay. It's all right. But what I was going to say was, tough day for the ACC because, first of all, SMU's got to win this game. No doubt about it. But Louisville beat SMU last week, and you started saying, well, Louisville,
9: yeah,
8: play, you know, they played Ole Miss tough in week one. And they
9: maybe Wake Forest is actually pretty good. I mean, consider what they put Miami through last week.
8: I was going to say, I don't know how many people were grinding Wake Forest, Miami on a Friday night, but I watched that game.
9: I did too.
8: Yeah, they played them tough.
9: They did.
8: I think they're not terrible. They're probably a well-coached
9: They're probably the best ACC team in the state of North Carolina.
8: Is that a debate? I don't even know if it's a debate.
9: After what we saw at Vanderbilt last week, it ain't going to be NC State.
8: Ain't going to be NC State.
9: North Carolina found a way to lose that Clemson game. Yeah, I think it's probably Wake.
8: Well, the good news for North Carolina, it gets easier with Notre Dame next week coming to town. So.
9: Right.
8: So good luck on that. Yeah. So anyway, bad day for the ACC, bad day for Tennessee. Now listen, like, I don't really know that anybody, like, thought they were going to win that game.
9: There are a lot of people in this state that did.
8: Well, I'll tell you, I thought it would be close. Fourth, and it ended up being
9: close. Yeah.
8: Exactly.
9: Prevent close.
8: It was close because of a late miracle touchdown where Kirk Herbstreit was literally saying they should kick the field goal to make it a one-score game. And then, by the way, I kind of saw this but didn't look into it. Apparently, the ref said after the game that the onside kick that they did was illegal. I'll have to look into that a little bit.
9: The drop kick?
8: Yeah. Drop kick, onside kick. I don't know. Maybe it was just Texas fans. I didn't look into it too much. Texas gets the win. Arch Manning, 14 of 19, one interception. It really, the story of the game was Colin Simmons.
9: Colin Simmons is insane.
8: Yes, both his celebrations and his play on the field. I will say, craziest celebration I've seen, but also...
9: You realize they had two of those during the course of that game.
8: Did they really? Did I miss one?
9: Yeah. Who was it that did that in the end zone? Was it Relique Brown?
8: Maybe.
9: There was another one who, let's just say, the it wasn't the urination version. That was the Colin. That was the Colin Simmons version. This one was, he put his hands in that area after he was in the end zone. And then he took those hands and put them to his mouth, passed out, and fell backwards.
8: Wow. I guess I got to see a visual of it, because I think I know.
9: It's out there. It's out there.
8: You know what else is out there? A loss for Tennessee. Is this more about a loss for Tennessee, a win for Texas? And I'll just – we only got about a minute or two, but just take
9: we
8: it.
9: We can carry it over into the second hour. But I think that you had a freshman quarterback who has never seen anything like what he saw against that Texas defense that may be the best defense in the country. If not, they've got to be second with Georgia. He looked like a freshman, but I think that there's a lot to like about what he can do going forward. But this was just too much for him, and that offensive line didn't help him very much. The bigger story, I mean, yeah, the Texas defense is good enough to win a championship. I think the story that we need to carry over into the start of hour two, though, is the quarterback at Texas, because I think I now have a verdict on Arch Manning going forward. And it's just, he's all right. And I don't think there's anything more to say. He's just the quarterback of Texas and is not really deserving of as much of the attention as he's gotten thus far. I see nothing in him that tells me, man, he's going to be a great pro. He's got a lot of time to prove me wrong. I know that. But I have seen enough at this point to think he's just kind of an average college football quarterback that's a really good athlete. But there's nothing there to me. There's nothing particularly special. There's nothing it about Arch Manning at this point in time. And I know his running game stinks. I get all that. I don't care. I just don't see it in him.
8: All right, we'll talk Arch Manning in the next hour. Really quick on Tennessee. We only got about a minute. I understand every fan base is passionate. I understand the frustration. True freshman quarterback, first SEC game, fell on his throwing shoulder and had to be removed from the game temporarily. Yeah. I thought it was a little overreaction from Tennessee, but I also understand their fans sitting there saying the win was there for the taking and we couldn't capitalize.
9: Yeah, I think that's it. I mean, Texas tried to give him the game a few different times. The defense did not. Outside of the prevent situation, which I don't think they score a touchdown if not for that, the defense was pitching a shutout. They sacked the man 10 times in a game, and he's an athlete. So you look past it and you just say, look, they weren't going to be able to do much to that, but they probably still feel like they let one get away because Texas was not anything special either.
8: Well, we'll come back, talk Arch Manning. We'll do that next. Aaron Torres, Jason Martin, Fox Sports Radio.

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1: Major League Baseball's regular season ends tomorrow. It looks like Houston and Texas will go to the final day tied for first in the AL West. Houston is winning right now, 11-2 at the A's in the eighth. Texas already won. The Padres have clinched home field for the wild card series next week with the win, and that's three straight years in the playoffs for San Diego. A win 10-7 over Arizona, snapping the Diamondbacks' six-game winning streak. Both Philly and Arizona lost. Cleveland won. White Sox lost. Cleveland takes the AL Central. To late-night college football, number 22 SMU, now up 28-18 over Missouri State with about 5.5 minutes to go. Number 1 Texas won at Tennessee, 20-17. Arch Manning was sacked 6 times. Florida at home beat number 4 Ole Miss, 52-28. LSU ranked 10th, dominated Texas A&M, 35-6. Oregon won at USC. I'm Steve DeSagan.
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16: 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We will get to the NFL in a minute, but still a lot going on in college football. Minnesota up 14-7 on the Washington Huskies. SMU holding on for dear life against the Missouri State Bears. We have a late night Georgia Tech Stanford game in the ACC. We do have our crew monitoring. Lincoln Riley was just at the podium half a second ago, so we'll see what he has to say after probably the most noteworthy result of the day. Oregon beats USC 41-27. Dylan Raiola coming in as a backup for an injured Dante Moore. We're keeping our eyes and ears peeled for any Dante Moore updates. We hope he's okay. Of course, took a nasty, nasty, nasty late hit there. J-Mart, let's continue the conversation in college football. We'll go to the NFL in a minute. And then, by the way, in half a second, we will talk that Iowa-Michigan ending with a surprise special guest. We'll bring him in just a minute. But Arch Manning, you mentioned it a minute ago. Texas beats Tennessee 20-17. Arch Manning coming off 2 weeks ago, the fourth quarter comeback against Ohio State. Great win. Arch really wasn't that good until the fourth quarter. And listen, he made the plays that he had too late. But I mean, even in that game, this is the Ohio State game I'm talking about now, was 23 of 37, one touchdown, one interception. Fast forward to Saturday, 14 of 19, 200 yards passing, but no touchdowns, one interception. Take it away with whatever you want to say about Arch Manning.
12: Again, in a pressure situation, and yes, he didn't have a great running game around him, no question about that, but I mean, you got Ryan Wingo, who right now is definitely the best offensive player on that team, and Arch, he, like the big pass that he threw in the first quarter, that thing was a wounded duck.
16: It was.
12: That hung up there forever. Somehow it got caught. I don't know how it did, honestly. It looked like it was just made for an interception. It almost looked like an arm punt in the air. But, yeah, he threw a couple of nice balls during the course of the game. Don't get me wrong, but he's just not anything special. I would call him about a 6 out of 10 player right now. He's just the current quarterback of Texas. He's not as good as his predecessor was. At this point, if he didn't have that name, that's all you would know him for is just being, yeah, he's just the current quarterback of Texas. They're waiting for the next guy. Like, there's nothing about him that jumps off the page at all outside of who he is. And I think that has to be factored in to any discussion about him. I've definitely kind of watched and given it time and thought about it and not wanted to crush the kid every time that he has a bad moment or anything like that. And he's had some good moments. He's had some clutch stuff at the end of games and things like that. But I just don't think he's got it. Like, I don't think there's anything at this point that tells me he's developing into one of the great players in this game. He's nowhere near one of the top quarterbacks in the country. I would say he might be fourth in his own conference right now, because I would say Chambliss, Taylor, and Stockton, I'm taking over him all without even thinking about it. And we then can start having discussions about some other guys in the conference. But consider the hype and consider all that, you know, the attention that he gets. I just don't think he's worth it right now.
0: Yeah, I don't really have a ton to add. And you know, it's always tough because nobody, like, he didn't ask for any of this.
12: Right.
0: But he is also the quarterback of Texas. And, like, independent of what his last name is, what we believe, and The Athletic put out that article in the last week, that Texas, if they don't have the highest paid roster, it's right in the short conversation. And they're built to win this year. And you know, the defense is phenomenal. The weapons are phenomenal. The O-line, you know, didn't really hold up today, but part of that is credit to the Tennessee defense. But again, independent of his name, Texas is built to win for this year. We talked about it in August. I said I thought more than any other team it was national championship or bust for that program. And right now he does feel like the weak link. And like I said, I know there was a couple fourth quarter drives against Ohio State, a couple fourth down conversions. But I just, you know, again, when you start talking about the bigger picture of what that team is going to have to do in the playoff, you know, you're going to have to beat a Miami and a Georgia back-to-back, a Georgia and a Notre Dame and LSU, whomever. And that's, of course, assuming you get to the playoff, which you better. And I just, I don't see it with him. And by the way, even the Ohio State game, you were down 20. You were at home. So, like, if they played Ohio State tomorrow, they would be favored on, Ohio State would be favored on a neutral field very likely. So, yeah, I don't have much else to add other than to say that, like, no, he didn't ask for this, but he is the quarterback of not only one of the more high-profile programs in America, but a program that is very much to win this year. And again, it just feels like, you know, when push is going to eventually come to shove, I don't know that I trust him. And again, I feel like he's, if anything, the weak link on this team.
12: Yeah, again, I just think that the weak link moniker, I think, is fair because there's just too many plays he doesn't make. There's too many moments where, all right, here's his opportunity, and he doesn't step up in that moment. There's too many times where he leaves yards on the table, or like twice today, he's like 2 yards past the line of scrimmage,
0: and he's throwing
12: the ball. It's like, what are we doing here? Like, this is, I don't know if it's nerves or it's anxiety. And so, I mean, look, there were 102,000 fans there, plus the president of the United States. I understand. I mean, that atmosphere was electric. But you play at Texas, and you're right, he didn't ask for it, but that doesn't change the fact that he's got it, and it's always going to be there. Like, if he had gone to Fresno State, maybe we would have been having different conversations, but he didn't. He chose Texas, and he sat there, and last year didn't go great, but he started to kind of turn it on a little bit at the end of the season. Then he comes in and he's got all this Heisman hype, and he's just not, he has not shown anything to sort of back that up. I think that it would be hyperbolic to say he's a bad player. He's not a bad player. I just think he's very, very mediocre. He's very middle of the road, which is just, there's not that much to discuss there. I mean, he's not going to be in the Heisman race. And then the question is that defense enough to carry him to a championship? Because you put Chambliss, you put some of these other guys on that team at quarterback, they're winning games by 50 against good opponents. With him, they're having to scrape by or have a 10-sack game to get out of a road game against a team against a true freshman quarterback in his third start.
0: Yeah, it'll be curious to see going forward. I think the other interesting thing, too, becomes what ends up happening at the end of this season. Because like you said, when you start talking about, you know, quarterbacks and NFL draft in this, he's not a first-round pick to me.
12: Not me either.
0: And I'll just be curious, you know, does Texas want to bring him back? Does he want to come back for another year of school? I know they have like a five-star freshman, but I don't know if that is somebody that they'd be comfortable turning it over to a year from now. But then, if he's expecting to start next year, are you going to lose him? It's just, there's going to be a lot of interesting conversations. And like you said, don't want to bash him, but the counter to it is also like, dude, you, again, it's not even the name. You're the head, you're the quarterback of the Texas Longhorns, and there's always going to be pressure with that. And I think it's especially pressure this specific season because of what they have built around him. Really quickly, let's do a hard pivot to what I wouldn't call the most entertaining 60 minutes of football, but you talk about a thrilling finish. We are talking, of course, about Michigan versus Iowa. Michigan up 19-14 with just seconds left. Iowa, how about this? Driving the length of the field, this is how it ended.
3: Here's the snap. Brown straight back. Throws to the corner of the end zone. Caught! It's caught! Touchdown, Iowa! Touchdown! Touchdown, Iowa! The game is over. The Hawks have won it.
0: That was courtesy of Learfield Hawkeye Radio Network. And I'll tell you what, J-Mart, you know, we can prepare and prepare and prepare all week, but sometimes it's better to be lucky than good. And we have our resident Iowa citizen, fan, everything. Went to Iowa from Iowa. Of course, Iowa Sam was in studio when it happened.
12: Oh,
0: Iowa
12: boy.
0: Sam,
12: I thought we were
0: up,
12: about
0: buddy?
12: To have Kirk Ferentz jump on the show, as a matter of
0: a
12: fact.
0: A great UConn man, Kirk Ferentz, went to University of Connecticut. No big deal. But
4: linebacker, right?
0: He did. He played for the Huskies back in the day.
4: What conference
12: he had to
4: play
12: defense
4: in?
12: Considering the usual Iowa offenses.
0: Dude, it is amazing, by the way. And Sam, I really want you to come on here and give us the good vibes. Dude, he's such a, like, again, for people who missed it, what was it, about 4 minutes to go when he kicked the field goal down five? And it's just like, this guy, no one stays on brand quite like Kirk Ferentz, and it didn't end up mattering because they drove the length of the field.
4: I didn't mind the field goal attempt. I mean, it was I think 2.5 minutes. They missed it with 2.5 minutes to go, and then somehow got the ball back, and they were at their own nine, and with minutes and change, and just somehow with a mixture of penalties and first downs, they ended up getting in position there for Hank Brown to throw to Reese Vanderzee. But man, Iowa has been on the other side of those a lot for the last 5 years.
0: Well, really quick, you mentioned to me when we walked in studio, last second loss to Indiana last year.
4: Well, they ended up losing by five, but they had a lead, or they were tied with Indiana with like a minute and a half to go. So it was close to Indiana, lost a close one to Oregon. I'm drawing a blank on a couple other ones they lost, but Iowa, I think all of their losses last year, four losses, were by a total of like 18 points or something. So they've been on the losing end of these close games for a while now. They had a 9-game losing streak to ranked Big Ten teams going back to 2021.
0: Take us through the final drive. Go ahead. Whatever comes to mind.
4: I mean, I'll just go back to, it was 13-7. So Iowa's only offense up until they started scoring in the fourth quarter was a 99-yard kickoff return for a touchdown. And that, you know, it was 10-7 at the break, and then it was 13-7, and then Iowa started to, you know, started to kind of move the ball a little bit. But they were lurking in this game. They were lurking, but I just felt like when it was, they missed that field goal, I'm like, I think that's it. I think they're not going to. But then, they traded possessions there in the final few minutes, and it was, but then Iowa went up 14-13, right? So they got it was fourth quarter, beginning of the fourth quarter. They got a little lead there, gave the lead right back to Michigan, 19-14. They missed that field goal, and then they just, I have to go back and watch this game again, because it was wacky, man. I mean, when Iowa has a game-winning touchdown like that, or like, I think of Ricky Stanzia to Marvin McNutt in 2009.
0: Who could forget? Yeah.
4: Who could forget that? Well, that was a team that ended up going to the Orange Bowl and winning, beating Georgia Tech. But Iowa hasn't had a finish like that in a while. And usually when they have those kinds of finishes and they're on the winning end of that, they have a special season. So it was pretty.
12: I'll tell you, the irony is that, first off, Michigan deserved to lose a game on the last play.
0: Yes,
12: I think perhaps. We can all agree on that. But secondly, who had, like, the only thing Michigan has to do to win the game is stop an Iowa Hawkeyes offense on one play and they give up a touchdown. Like, that's not on anybody's bingo card in the Kirk Ferentz era, at least in the last half decade. And yet, Michigan found a way to do that. The irony of Iowa's offense with the walk-off shot is not lost on me.
4: And Michigan had either a roughing a passer or some kind of personal foul that kept the drive alive for the Hawkeyes. And yeah, and then Addison Ostrang at the tight end, he caught a pass with about 3 or 4 seconds left. It kind of ricocheted off of a Michigan defender. He ended up snagging it out of the air, falling down. They were able to then get up and dirt it and get a new set of downs with a few seconds left. And just the way it ended, I mean, it was hard to believe. But I'll take the result.
0: Well, really quick, talking about hard to believe, you guys host Iowa State or
4: Buckeyes.
0: State. You host Ohio.
4: You've already
0: State
4: done Iowa State. They eked out of that one. But keep next week, the Buckeyes.
0: 2 for 2.
12: It's a good day for Iowa fans because Matt Campbell lost and Penn State fans are irate. And I was looking at chat and I saw like Iowa State fans laughing at them.
4: I mean, Iowa State hosted Utah today and they kind of crept back in there and made it, 24-17. And then Utah ended up pulling away. So they're going to be okay with Jimmy Rogers. But, man, I listen.
0: Real quick, before we get to Ohio State, because J-Mart brings up an interesting point. I understand what Matt Campbell did at Iowa State. Like, you know, historically, one of the worst programs in the Power 4, Power 5 at the time, whatever. I don't know that it, like, translates one-to-one to Penn State. Like, in other words, oh, he goes up a level and I don't know. I'm not saying I can't see it happening. I'm just not saying that I'm fully on board with, oh, okay, because he won a crap ton of games with no resources at Iowa State, now that you give him a ton at Penn State, he's going to be awesome.
4: Let's remember that Penn State was sort of still out there waiting to find a head coach. And Matt Campbell had just come on. I can't remember what they did last year.
0: I think they were like 8-4.
4: 8-4, something like that.
0: Lost to Colorado, which is kind of crazy in hindsight, but keep going.
4: Like they had a good season, winning season, but Matt Campbell had already done a lot at Iowa State, and he was probably just getting ready to do another year at Iowa State. And then Penn State was like, we're kind of running out of options here.
0: But
4: and,
0: do you think that he's like the guy, like J-Mart brought it up earlier, like James Franklin literally did get them to a Final Four, and it's like get them over the top. And I think the point that you're getting at is like, was he really like the best candidate or just the best guy that
4: he was the best? I think he was the best available at the time because it was just so late in the game finding a new coach. And Matt Campbell's a really good coach. And I think that when they get a couple recruiting cycles going, they will, you know, they will get that Penn State talent level up to where it was with James Franklin. I think that a lot of the guys that went with Matt Campbell from Iowa State to Penn State are not quite at the level of Penn State athleticism that they would expect. This was a interesting game today. This is a huge game breakthrough for Luke Fickell. So there's going to be some questions that need answering for Iowa State and Matt Campbell.
0: Last thing, and then we'll let you go. Iowa Sam joining us, of course, Iowa with the quite literal walk-off win against Michigan. Do you give your Hawkeyes a shot against the Ohio State University next Saturday when they come to town?
4: Yeah, it's because it's at home. I know Iowa fans are going to savor this and you know, be really pumped for that game. They're a 2-touchdown underdog to Ohio State next week. 14.5 is what I've seen so far. This is a better Ohio State team. This is a better Ohio State team than the Michigan team that they just beat. Like, that's just pure and simple facts right there. I give them a chance. Yeah. Last time I think Ohio State was at Iowa was the 55-24 game in 2017 when they ran Urban Meyer out of there. You never know. I mean, after I saw that collapse from Ohio State at Texas, and I know Texas is a very good team, I don't think Texas is perfect. They're not flawless. They're not they're beatable. So I think that a beatable Texas team coming back and beating Ohio State gives Iowa a chance to maybe pull it off. Iowa cannot run the ball so far against Iowa State. They had less than 100 rushing yards. I think they had 93. They had less than 100 today against Michigan. But Hank Brown did step up. He was rather efficient, especially in the second half for Iowa against the Wolverines. They're going to need Hank Brown and guys like Tony Diaz to, you know, continue to step up. They got good tight ends. So, yeah, they have a shot. But this is the Buckeyes. This is just one battle after another in the Big Ten. So Iowa's got to get ready.
0: I will tell you this. I'm looking at Ohio State's schedule now. They better beat Iowa because next five games at Iowa, that is not going to be easy, to the credit of your guys. Then Maryland, okay, whatever. Then the next three are at Indiana, at USC, Oregon at home. So you better take care of Iowa because they do have one loss, and I think they're going to be fine. But congrats on the win, Iowa Sam. That is Iowa Sam. He'll be here all week reliving it with probably every show.
4: Oh, I will.
0: And Iowa does host the Ohio State Buckeyes next Saturday at 3:30 Eastern time. Can we start a GoFundMe to get Iowa Sam back to Iowa for that game? I don't know. We'll see.
4: I'm actually going to... I'm turning 40 in a few weeks.
0: Oh, happy birthday.
4: Thank you. I'm going to be in Iowa the week after. So I will definitely be in here in Southern California for watching that Iowa-Ohio State game. And they have a bye week when I'm back, so it's kind of calm. But I don't think I'll be able to make it there for the Buckeye game. I'll be watching.
0: Then they play a Friday night game at Washington.
4: Yeah, so they got a couple, and then they got Minnesota, who's looked really good against Washington right now. So they got a couple more. They got a few landmines left.
0: All right, now that we have done more Iowa football talk than any national sports talk show ever.
12: I don't even know if the state of Iowa actually has done as much as we've done in the last couple minutes, but we had an expert, so, you know.
0: Well, J-Mart, I'll tell you what. Why don't we switch gears from the state of Iowa to the state of Wisconsin? Man. And the state of despair for the Packers.
12: Yeah, we're not even going fickle.
0: No.
12: They're not even fickle anymore. They're get him out of here.
0: Fickle's the saving grace at this point. He's the only guy they got left in that state.
12: That's right. He's the only one that can win.
0: No Giannis, no LaFleur. Well, they too much LaFleur, actually.
12: That's too soon on that Giannis. That one hurt.
0: That one did just come to me in the moment. It was mostly to bash LaFleur, and then I was like, oh, Giannis is gone too. We'll discuss the state of Wisconsin sports next. Fox Sports Radio.
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12: Animal over a long career, and I love it, okay? 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Malik Nabers, super talented. Malik Nabers, he's already missed 15 games.
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2: 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Closing in on 12:30 Eastern Time. Steve DeSager will have his extended update here in about 12, 13 minutes, but let's get it over to the news desk for a quick what is trending right now. Take it away, DeSager.
3: College football, four late night games now that SMU, ranked 22nd, has one at home against Missouri State, 34-24. On Fox TV, Minnesota is leading at Washington 21-10 late in the first half. Halftime, Georgia Tech ahead at Stanford 20-10. Mid third quarter, Air Force now leading 13-10 at Nevada. And late third quarter at Fresno State, it's the Bulldogs ahead of Rice 24-17. They did play the Boston College home game in the storm today. Virginia Tech with two fourth quarter touchdowns to win at BC 21-14. At Auburn, home team beat Vanderbilt 21-15. Arkansas defeated Tulsa 34-6. UCLA dominated at Maryland 54-3. The Bruins are 4-0, and that game was scoreless after the first quarter. Nebraska a winner in its Big Ten opener at Michigan State 31-13. And then at the LA Coliseum tonight, number 20 Oregon.
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4: 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Ken Fisher is chairman and CEO. Ken, thank you so much for what you've done for so long. I appreciate the time. Best continued success to you.
15: Thank you, Manny. Thanks for having me on.
4: You're listening to iHeartRadio Communities, our weekly public affairs show. I am Manny Munoz. If you have any thoughts, comments, or questions, please feel free to reach out to me on Instagram. My handle is at IODManny. That's at IODManny. When it comes to surviving a hurricane, a blackout, or some other emergency, having the right supplies obviously matters, but knowing what information to trust matters just as much. We're joined by Chris Begley. He's co-author of The Emergency Playbook, a survival instructor and anthropology professor. Chris, I appreciate the time.
16: Well, thanks for talking with me.
4: The book takes a pretty different approach from traditional prepper books, if you will. Why did you want to get away from the whole bunker doomsday, you know, mentality?
16: Well, there's a couple of reasons. You know, first, that's just not the way anybody has ever made it through any crisis. Even when we look back in the past, as I do, like as an archaeologist, we see that it's always community that survives, and sort of the lone wolf doesn't do it. So that's part of that. But the other part was that, in those in that narrative, which, you know, we get through the movies and books, a lot of people are kind of turned off by that, and we felt that that was preventing people from really engaging with some things they needed to engage with, which is how to prepare for things that we are likely to actually see happen.
3: What do you think most people get wrong about preparing or being prepared for an emergency?
16: Well, I think that there's often a focus on the stuff, and the stuff can be important. I mean, especially if you're talking about food and water, but really it's the knowledge that's going to get you through. It's your connection with your community, and it's also knowing where to get good information. I mean, especially in this day and age where we see that there is that increasingly it's hard to know who to trust in terms of the information you're getting. And that's critical in any kind of emergency situation.
3: Yeah, well, in this day and age, we're surrounded by information and we get battered by it all day long, but there's also more misinformation, more disinformation, and more propaganda. And obviously, that can affect not only how you prepare for some sort of emergency, but how you react to it. So how do you know where to get good, right information?
16: Yeah, well, that's, you know, I wish there was a quick answer to that. It's going to take a little bit of investigation. One way to do it is sort of follow the money. And if it seems that people are going to profit from a certain point of view, then, mm-hmm. you know, be especially suspicious. But I think one way to look is that you see the same information from a variety of sources.
3: Right.
16: That it makes sense. And that these are sources that in the past you've trusted. And I think that's sort of a good place to start.
3: Social media can be especially helpful during an emergency or the response, the aftermath of some sort of an emergency. It could also, for some people, be their death knell.
16: Yeah, absolutely. I mean, there's a couple of things there. It's a great tool to get information, you know, nearly immediately. It's a tool to stay connected. But it's also a tool that people put out bad information, sometimes on purpose, sometimes by accident. I mean, it's easy. I mean, I just did this the other day where I saw a video from a flood, and I was surprised that this place had flooded again. And in fact, the video was from 3 years ago. So that's, those sorts of things happen too. So, you know, once again, there's not going to be a simple answer. It's going to be this complex thing of assessing.
3: Right. Do you think people naturally gravitate toward the simplest thing when sometimes the answers are more complicated than that?
16: Yeah, well, I think that's probably true. And that's probably a good way to be, because, you know, Occam's razor, the simplest explanation that does the job is usually the right one.
3: Yeah.
16: You know, when you hear hoofbeats, think horses, not zebras. And that's the kind of thing, too. But sometimes there are complex explanations for things, and also complex solutions that may not be what comes to mind immediately.
3: We're speaking with survivalist Chris Begley. He is co-author of The Emergency Playbook, a bunker-free guide to disaster preparation. So let's start. You've got all sorts of checklists and, you know, all things, step-by-step lists in the book. What is the first thing that all of us should do when preparing for a potential emergency or disaster?
16: Well, the first thing is going to be gather information. And that'll take a variety of forms. Understand the situations you might face. You know, I'm based here in Lexington, Kentucky. Mm-hmm. We don't really worry about earthquakes. But there are a number of other things, floods, tornadoes, that are going to be closer to the top of the list. So mm-hmm. the first is, you know, understand what you're going to be facing. The second would be know your neighbors, know your community, understand sort of the the way in which they can help and the way in which you can help your community. Because ultimately, when you're dealing with some sort of disaster, you know, it's going to involve people coming together to try to get through, try to rebuild, try to, you know, carry on. And so that would be the in general, sort of the first thing. But in terms of concrete steps, the first thing would be to make emergency plans with your family or the people that you're going to need to be, that you're going to be most concerned about. How do you communicate? Where do you meet? What do you do if those plans break down? You know, if you're getting evacuated for, I don't know, a hurricane or a wildfire.
3: Right.
16: You don't have time sometimes to spend looking for all of your family. I mean, even if they're children, they might be at school, they might be at a friend's house. And so the first thing is to come up with a plan that will allow you to, you know, proceed to the next step.
3: Right. And I guess it'll be the emergency prep will be different for everybody in the country, you know, along the Atlantic and Gulf Coast. It'll probably be hurricanes. You mentioned flooding there. There are wildfires really all over the country, earthquakes out west and things like that. And then I'm guessing one of the things you always have to consider is knowing when to either shelter in place or evacuate. It's an important question that I have a feeling too often people wait too long before they make a decision.
16: Well, I think that's true. And in general, sheltering in place is typically going to be what you do. You know, leaving a place may not get you to a better place. It might just get you to a different place and one that you're less familiar with. You know, but of course, that's different if you're getting evacuation notices and, you know, or even suggestions. Those typically are good suggestions. Go ahead and get out, you know, if it's something like a hurricane or a wildfire, and come back later. Often there's very little you can do by staying behind, certainly for a hurricane. And that, you know, that's going to figure into the equation. But there, you know, there are going to be things that complicate it for every family.
3: Right.
16: You know, where do you live in a rural area? Do you live in an urban area? How long do you have? Are the roads already clogged? What are your transportation options? Do you have people with limited mobility? Do you have pets? Do you have young children? Do you have farm animals? How are you going to handle all of that? And that's part of, you know, what you'll have to put into your plan. And it's not always possible that you can, you know, adequately deal with all of that. I'm thinking about wildfires and
3: sure.
16: farm animals. You know, I mean, maybe the best you can do is open the gates, cut the fences, and, you know, allow them some opportunity to escape. But, you know, the situations are going to be obviously different for every person.
3: And in the book, you go through a bunch of different common scenarios. I think 9 different common scenarios are covered in the book. And again, I want to stress this isn't a doomsday prepping book, because that's different. That's somebody preparing for the end of the world, a nuclear war, you know, some sort of government, you know, overthrow or something like that. You're talking about legitimate things that we all generally either have or will deal with in life.
16: Yeah, yeah. I mean, we do talk about some things like, you know, political unrest and civil unrest and some nuclear situations, because, you know, they're all part of the possibility.
3: Right.
16: But, you know, the bulk of it is this, you know, tornado, hurricane, floods, any disruption, you know, to your life. And you're right that our approach is not sort of fear-based, and that's not to say that we're being naive or underestimating the implications of some of these things, but rather that, you know, that just, you know, promoting the fear doesn't help. You know, it's not something that's going to create the results that we'd like to see, which is that communities by and large are set up and prepared to deal with these things.
3: Yeah, and they survive together. I mean, the ones that do best do it, as you mentioned earlier, as a community. I also mentioned, I also believe preparations would be different if you're preparing based on your fear of something than if you're preparing based on information and wanting to be able to respond to something.
16: Yeah, I mean, you know, you look in any sort of survivalist magazine, prepper magazine, and, you know, with some exceptions, there's likely to be things about guns and ammunition and defending yourself.
3: Right.
16: And now, that's, you know, that's real to a degree, and that's something that people need to think about. But, you know, I'll tell you that having been here in Kentucky through some pretty bad floods and being in other places after earthquakes, for instance, or after hurricane, I never saw anybody thinking like, you know, thank goodness I had all that ammo.
3: That's right.
16: It just didn't make a difference.
3: Yeah.
16: You know.
3: Yeah, it's one thing protecting your property from looters or something like that, but not exactly the same as surviving. What about the what do you do, or let me rephrase it. Can you prepare for having no power and having no information? Because I guess that's the main key in the book, is being informed as preparation for an emergency. What do you do when you don't have access to information anymore?
16: Well, that's a real problem. So we'll do everything you can to make sure you have different means of getting information. For most of us, it's going to be either, you know, through the internet somehow, mm-hmm. you know, things that you see on your phone, or maybe, you know, on the TV. But of course, the one that a lot of people rely on is radio after that.
3: Right.
16: You know, some of us don't even have radios really, except in your car. 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I mean, you can get, so can be hand cranked and have shortwave frequencies, meaning
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3: Radio is invaluable, especially after natural disasters. A couple more minutes here with Chris Begley. He is a survival expert and the co-author of the Emergency Playbook, a bunker-free guide to disaster preparation. Do you have a go bag?
16: Of course, yes.
3: What do you have in that go bag, and what would it be used for?
16: Well, a go bag is something that if you needed to evacuate, or if you were unsure of what's going on, that you could grab and just have with you. Let's say that maybe, you know, if you're evacuating, of course, you could grab it and leave. If you're looking for your children in the midst of an uncertain situation, you could grab it and just have it with you in case you weren't able to return. I think that for me, one of the important things in there are copies of important papers that you might need later. And this could be birth certificates, passports, you know, different kinds of ID, mm-hmm. Titles to a vehicle or deeds to a property, insurance papers, things that you might want later. I mean, imagine a wildfire or a flood. It's possible you could come back to, or, you know, or a tornado, to a place where your house is gone. And all of the stuff that you know, stashed away in there could be gone too. So this would be an important thing. Of course, you could have digital copies too. You know, take photos and email them to yourself, and they'll always be there wherever you can recover your email. But, you know, having hard copies would be good. A hard copy of a map of the area you're likely to be in,
3: mm-hmm.
16: because, I mean, think of how dependent we are on GPS. I mean, I use it to go to the grocery store sometimes. Even though I've been there a million times. It's just habit. Just stick that in the bag so that you don't have to think, where's that? Where's this? So.
3: The book is titled The Emergency Playbook, A Bunker-Free Guide to Disaster Preparation. Chris Begley is the co-author. Chris, really appreciate the time and the information. Best of luck. Hope you never need to use any of this stuff.
16: I hope you don't either. Thank you very much.
3: Thank you, brother. I am Manny Munoz. I appreciate you listening to iHeartRadio's Communities this week. As always, if you have any questions, comments, or suggestions, reach out to me on Instagram. My handle is @IODManny. That's @IODManny. And that'll do it for another edition of iHeartRadio's Communities. I'm Manny Munoz. Until next time.
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19: Brutal hit, late hit, targeting, dirty play. He was sent to the hospital. The last that we have heard is that he is moving his extremities, that, you know, knock on wood, that hopefully everything is okay. I assume he will be there overnight and unfortunately probably not traveling with the team. Obviously, if we hear anything before 2 a.m. Eastern, we'll keep you updated. But on the field, Dan Lanning's Oregon Ducks take care of business 41-27. Dylan Raiola comes in, leads a couple late scores. And then in news that DeSager just told us.
20: We got to get that audio.
19: I USC might have to shut down their program after this. Dan Lanning telling the media, quote, "If you're interested in winning football games, if you're from this area, you should go to Oregon. If you want to go to a Chris Brown concert, you should come here to USC." Dan Lanning, listen, he was down bad after the Oklahoma State game, but it's going to be hard to find a better quote than that. I mean, that whole, what did he say about Colorado a few years ago? Their Hollywood, or whatever. I don't even know. He's
20: talking about, we're all about clicks.
19: Yes, that's what it
20: was. We're about wins.
19: Yes. This is like that on steroids times 10. If you wanna win football games, come to Oregon. If you wanna go to a Chris Brown concert, go to USC. Hey, to the victors go the spoils. Incredible stat.
20: Say whatever he wants after that one.
19: I was gonna say incredible stat by DeSager. 7 of 8 now Oregon has taken from USC, and just take it wherever you'd like, J-Mart, because another disappointing night for USC.
20: Well, whatever sympathy you might have had for USC, you lost because of what happened to Dante Moore. Not even just a hit. I mean, look, there's going to be targeting and things are going to happen even with
19: dirty play. Oh, can I?
20: Go ahead.
19: So you referenced in hour one the player who committed that hit. You said, I'd be fine if he gets docked NIL money, thrown off the team, whatever. Why I bring it up? He actually stayed on the sidelines after he was ejected. The new targeting rules say that you can't stay on the sidelines. When Lincoln Riley was asked about why he was on the sidelines, he said, quote, because he's on our football team. So,
20: good job, Blank.
19: I don't think swift and mean punishment is coming to the young man, but go ahead, J-Mark, continue.
20: I mean, yeah, that good work, Link. Nice job. Dylan Raiola was outstanding. We know what he's capable of, but to come in that situation in a hostile environment in a game that, I mean, basically to save your team's season, to keep everything alive for the college football playoff, because, you know, you've already lost the one game and you haven't looked great really against anybody this season. He came in there and played a whale of a football game. They end up with over 40 in the game. They run the ball well. He throws for about 300 yards. They really do kind of control it. USC is able to move the ball decently there in the second half, but they answered the bell after Moore was taken away in an ambulance, which there's a shot. As Raiola came out for his next play, there's a shot of the play happening with the ambulance driving away in the background.
19: Sheesh.
20: That actually happened on TV. It was just like, man, this is... this is absolutely surreal. So, yeah, Lanning said at halftime that they had gotten a good update from the hospital that he was moving, like you just mentioned, that his extremities and all that. So that's good. We're going to have to figure out when he's back and, you know, what exactly happened and what the diagnosis is. But to have Dylan Raiola as a guy that can come in, that's a nice problem. Like, that's a nice fix to any kind of a scenario that you're in. The bigger story, I think, though, is just – Lincoln Riley and this USC team again just seems to be, I don't know, just a step below where most would have had them being when he got there with all of the hype and with all of the money and everything else that went into it. It just hasn't worked so far. I still think there's more of a runway here. I still think he is back next year. But I am curious to see how the dialogue changes if the next few games don't look good.
19: There's so many variables on to the future of him. I'm seeing this stat, by the way, Brad Crawford from 24/7 Sports tweeting out earlier in the day. Lincoln Riley now 5-15 overall against top 25 teams at USC after the loss to Oregon. So
20: not top 10 teams. not playoff teams, just ranked teams, period. Like, that's why I used that comparison earlier with James Franklin.
19: I just
20: feel like James Franklin was more successful at Penn State during his time there, and people couldn't wait to get rid of the guy than Lincoln Riley has been at USC. And I think that at some point that's got to stick.
19: Yeah, and to back to this exact point, so 5-15, that means he's basically going 1-4 in every five games against ranked teams. Is that right? 1-4 or 1-3? 1-3 against ranked teams. Well, guess what? They still have at number 13 Penn State, Ohio State at home, at Indiana, which is obviously ranked, and that doesn't include Washington, who's a pretty good team, even if they're struggling right now, and it doesn't include UCLA, who's 4-0 right now. By the way, it doesn't include Wisconsin, who just won a big game that they'll have to play on the road. And yeah, I don't know what the magic threshold is where, like, does he, if he gets to 8 wins, is he definitely back? If he gets to, if it's 7-5, is he definitely gone? That I don't know. What I do know is, even if you go like, I'm not even going to say 9-3 because they've shown no ability to win on the East Coast. They still have to play at Penn State, at Indiana, and again, at Wisconsin, who all of a sudden might have a pulse. But you also have Ohio State at home, and that's under the scenario that you beat Washington and you beat UCLA at home, which is 4-0. The only point I'm trying to make is that even if he comes back, it's with zero excitement going into next year. I mean, again, let's work under the assumption that you lose to the three ranked teams on your schedule at Penn State, at Indiana, Ohio State at home. Even if you beat everybody else, is 8-4 in year five with another season with no really great wins, does that excite anybody? And then it just becomes a weird deal. So I don't have a ton else to add on USC other than to say, like, this was kind of the one they had to have is, We talked about it, but, you know, you're at home. They were on a 10-game home win streak, I believe, coming into this game. You are ultimately facing a backup quarterback. I know Dylan Raiola isn't a traditional backup quarterback, started in the Big Ten for 2 years, all that. This is the one you had to have, man, and it's just you lose it. You're 5-15 now against ranked teams. There's not much else positive out of that. What would you say outside of USC Oregon would you say is the biggest story from week four here on Saturday in college football?
20: It's probably Florida. I mean, I think that you could argue Texas being, an offense that you can't be sure of, but I think that I would lean with that win for Summerall's young program at Florida is the kind of win that makes people start to really take notice of what's happening down there, because that was a really good team that they didn't just beat. They pretty much dominated, came out and just punched them in the mouth and kept it going throughout. I mean, yes, Ole Miss and Chambliss still was able to make some plays, but he's always going to do that. They ran the ball exceptionally well. Jaden Ball was everywhere you needed him to be. And then, you know, the passing game did what it needed to do, but there's an energy and something to that program that has not been there in quite some time. And to me, that's got to be the story, right? I mean, most of the other things that took place were expected. The one thing we have not said anything about so far, and we should, LSU beat the brakes off of Texas A&M. Just crushed them. And we actually were talking about this before the show last week. I think that the A&M team that we saw last year, that was their shot, because this team is nowhere near good enough to be any, like, they're not going to be in a playoff, but the Marcel Reed experience, I think, has peaked.
19: So it's definitely peaked, and it's actually funny. I was thinking about this today and I told you this story, but when you were out this summer, you traveled to Brazil, awesome trip. You told us all about it. Arnie was in for 2 weeks, and I love Arnie, and anybody who heard me argue with Arnie on that night probably thinks that I hate Arnie, but it was the week of the Kurt Cignetti Big Ten media days. You know, we don't duck from competition, blah, blah, blah. And so we opened the show with that sound, and I said, what's your takeaway? And he said, well, you know, Indiana doesn't play anybody, and blah, blah. And he started on this Indiana doesn't play anybody thing. And I literally said to him, I said, no, and I cut him off. And I said, if we're going to have that conversation, What about Texas A&M and what about Ole Miss? They didn't play anybody last year. No, Texas A&M, an exception. They did beat Notre Dame. They didn't beat anybody any good in the SEC. And and he's trying to make it about Indiana. I said, we're not doing this. If you're going to complain about Indiana's schedule, then let's be fair. Let's not do the dumb Twitter conversation that's just criticizing Indiana, because there were a lot of teams that took advantage of weak schedules. And so you go back to A&M last year, like, I hate to say it, but again, if you look at who they beat, it was a bunch of teams that fired their coaches, including, ironically, LSU. The last game that Brian Kelly coached as LSU head coach was against Texas A&M. But it was a bunch of bad teams, fired coaches, and then South Carolina and Mississippi State, who stunk. They went 7-1 in the SEC and basically didn't beat anybody with a pulse. And so I just bring it up to say, like, even going back to last year, you could probably argue that they were a benefactor of the schedule more than anything. So the schedule's tougher. LSU is better. The Kentucky thing, nobody saw coming.
20: Right.
19: But the counter is two things are true. One, you're absolutely right. Marcel Reed is just, I feel bad saying it, but it's just the truth. He's not the answer. And two, you look at the schedule, and I don't know how many more guaranteed wins there are on the schedule. At Alabama, Tennessee, Texas. Now, some of these teams aren't looking as good, notably Oklahoma, but you got to go to Oklahoma. I think even South Carolina, like, you're playing at South Carolina. I know we were bashing Shane Beamer a minute ago earlier in the show, but it's like that Texas A&M team, am I confident they're going to South Carolina and getting a win? I'm not. And so I could go on and on, but I just think it's a great point by you, is they have no identity right now. At least last year, when Marcel Reed wasn't great as like a traditional quarterback, they had a great offensive line that could just run the ball right down your throat. They don't have that this year. I don't know what their identity is coming out of week four, where they're 2-2, 0-2 in the SEC.
20: Yeah, I don't either. There's not much that they do particularly well. And this is not to say anything about, again, you know, we don't want to take anything away from what Kentucky did last week. And that's still a nice win. But what LSU did to them, to me, that just shows, like, there were some separation games today. There were some where it was just like, all right, that was cute, but that's not going to last. But this was one where it was just like, all right, A&M's finished this year. In terms of being relevant, there's not really much there to talk about. They've been lapped by teams that you would never have thought, much less, you know, the ones that you may have thought. But this game against LSU, I mean, LSU absolutely destroyed them in this game. So what does that mean against Ole Miss? What does that mean against some of these other teams that have more dynamic offenses? I mean, they put up, at least the last I looked, it may have gotten worse, but they had 35. It was 35-6 at one point. It was just they were able to do whatever they wanted offensively. And, you know, that's a good coaching staff at Texas A&M, but I just don't think they've got the horses. And, yeah, I think that Marcel Reed is – I think what you got out of him last year was about the highest level that he is capable of playing, based on what I've seen. At least, or look, here's the other thing. All these coaches have now gotten another year of tape on him. And so they understand where his weaknesses are, and they can force him into the things that he does not want to do or is not capable of doing at a high enough level. And I think that's part of it as well, is just this is the next time through the order and the SEC is more ready for him. But they just don't look the part at all this year.
19: Really quickly, we should at least acknowledge team doesn't look the part. Oklahoma. Oh my goodness. Yeah. Coming off a playoff appearance, they lose 41-13 today. The crazy part is, after the game, so John Mateer statistically wasn't terrible, but did throw an interception, and I'm sure everybody saw by now, but on the goal line, driving in to score, he dropped back, went to throw, ball falls right out of his hands, bounces to a Georgia player, he returns it 90-plus yards for a touchdown. It was kind of crazy, because after the game, Brent Venables was asked about making a quarterback change, and he basically admitted, like, we don't have somebody better than him. He didn't say it like that, but he just basically said it's on everybody, da da da da, this and that. This, by the way, a week after Brent Venables basically crushed the entire offense after that 14-6 win against New Mexico. So, you know, you talk about another team that it's just over, it's done. It was fun last year. It might be fun next year. But Oklahoma sitting at 2-2, and oh, by the way, they play Texas next time they take the field. They are going into a bye next week.
20: Yeah, if Mateer's the best that they've got, they're in trouble. But, I mean, we were already sort of – Mateer was very YOLO last year. But there's just – there's been nothing impressive there at all. I mean, you could see it at Michigan. It's just he ain't it. He's just not it. He's a tremendous athlete, and he could bench 500 or whatever it is. But I don't know that that's what you need. You need a guy that can throw accurately – make good decisions, read the field, and Mateer is just not that guy. He's not. And really, I think the thing is, like, as he has gone and the offense has kind of plummeted, the defense is coming down to earth in a way that maybe we didn't see coming. Like, the defense was going to be the thing that kept them in these games, but that really hasn't been the case nearly as much. You remember we talked to Plank right before the season. He was kind of building them up and saying, you know, I think they're going to be better than people think and all this. And his case made sense. The problem is Mateer's just not good enough. Mateer is not consistent enough, and he is so mistake prone that there's nothing there. And I don't know how this kind of sticks to Venables or if it does at all, but this is a massive disappointment for Oklahoma fans because are they going to be 500? I mean, they're not good, like at all, but I'm not sure they are a 500 team right now.
19: They're interesting. They play Texas in 2 weeks. Then, you know, the thing is with their schedule is in some ways it looks a little easier. You know, Texas A&M isn't very good, whatever. But some of these teams that we thought were just auto wins in the preseason, I mean, Kentucky, I mean, if Kentucky just did what they did to Texas A&M, they can't do the same thing to Oklahoma. I'm not saying they will, but I'm saying they can. At Mississippi State, that was an auto win everybody had in the preseason. Not so much anymore. At Florida, I think we could officially cross that one off as a hypothetical win. We'll see what Ole Miss is by the end of the year. But yeah, no, it's they're 2-2 right now. They're playing Texas. They're going to be 2-3. And then, I mean, you look at the schedule. There aren't four guaranteed wins on the schedule. The other thing, too, they you know, to their credit, they played the tough out of conference game, but like their SEC games from here on out. So it's not even like they get, you know, the cupcake in the middle of November to try to, you know, get right or anything. And also don't have some of the teams at the bottom of the league like Arkansas and Vandy. So Fox Sports Radio, Air Tours, Jason Martin, Fox Sports Radio Studios. We'll come back when we do. Time to play America's favorite game, Sweeping the Nation. We'll get back to the NFL as we play. I don't want to overreact, but we'll do that next. Fox Sports Radio.
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16: Three wins against these guys. I guess if you're interested in winning football games and you're from this area, you should go to Oregon. You want to go to a Chris Brown concert, you should go here.
17: That was Dan Lanning. After USC falls, I don't want to say falls, Oregon beat him 41-27. If you missed any of that, J-Mart, we've talked plenty about USC losing, big loss for them, what it means, all of that. Dan Lanning getting in a little bit of a jab there at the USC Trojans. Tell you what, though. It's time to talk week three of the National Football League, and it is also time for America's new favorite segment.
11: I don't want to overreact, but...
18: What's our objective?
19: To dramatically overreact.
17: Says it all. Don't want to overreact, but... J-Mar, I'll let you just take it wherever you want, sir.
20: I don't want to overreact, but I think the Bucks kind of wish they hadn't done that big contract with Baker Mayfield before the season. It's not like I'm totally out on Baker, and I want to give this time. I don't want to be too much prisoner of the moment here, but they don't look very good, and he doesn't look very good. Now, it's hard to, with everything that's going on with the Lightning, the

0: LA and everything last week. I don't know what you can take from that coming back after that delay, but man, they needed him to make a play and he couldn't make it, and he lost to his old team. Like he lost to the Browns. Like losing to the Browns by itself should be enough to like cancel any extensions or new contracts, but I don't think they're good. I don't think they're going anywhere, and I don't think that he is going to put them in a position that they can kind of build for the future necessarily.
1: Great call, yep.
0: And I think that's the biggest thing, is he's going to be good enough to get them some wins, but that's just going to make it harder, or they're going to have to give up more if they want his replacement in the future. So I look at that and I'm just like, I think that they got a little antsy. They wanted to kind of knock down the drama, but I think they should have played this thing out and called his bluff a little bit here, because they just, to me, they don't look the part at all of a team that is going in the right direction. I think the coach is probably out the door, but I think they might want to have the quarterback situation back.
1: I think it's a great point by you in that he's not super young, not on a rookie contract, but he's not an aging vet that's so old that you know there's like 2 years left and then you're done with him. He's 31 years old. When you said, I don't want to overreact, and you talked Bucs, I thought it was going to go back to the, you know, the weird Todd Bowles, Liam Cohen situation where, like, Liam Cohen was going to leave, then they tried to figure out a way, and then they didn't, and then he left. And I will say, if you look at that division right now, three offensive head coaches, Bryce Young's getting better, Tyler Shuck might be something, and if Michael Penix can ever stay healthy, looks half decent as well. One defensive head coach, the quarterback is a mess. J-Mart, I don't want to overreact, but I just mentioned aging quarterbacks.
0: Uh-oh.
1: No, we're never going to get another memorable Aaron Rodgers moment. It's just, it's over. It's been over. I really honestly didn't understand the whole, like, oh, you know, him and Mike McCarthy. I'm like, they hated each other at the end. Well, I don't know if they hated each other. Aaron hated him at the end in Green Bay. Now, Aaron's options were limited. I know he's already said this is his last year, but, you know, they beat the Falcons with Cooper Rush. They got destroyed by a Patriots team who I think is good but not great. And I just don't see very many wins on the schedule. And when they have wins, it's not going to be pretty. Like we're not going to, you know, whoever hosts on Sunday night, Arnie Spanier and Chris Plank, they're not going to be coming off. I guarantee you all season long, they're not coming on a Sunday like, wow, that 41-3 Steelers win, Aaron Rodgers, 4 touchdowns. It's not going to happen. It's done. He's a legend, but it's been over. And I'm just so uninterested in anything to do with this team for the next 16 weeks, 15 weeks.
0: I mean, I don't disagree with any of that. I think that's exactly right. Like, he came back, but they're not going anywhere. It's almost like he's not going to get that moment to ride out that maybe he hopefully dreamed of. They're just not good enough, and he's not good enough anymore. So I don't think you're overreacting, quite frankly, on that one. I don't want to overreact, and I bet a lot of people aren't going to think I am, but maybe I'm going to be a little hyperbolic here. The Chargers' current quarterback,
1: woof,
0: is not 75% of what Phillip Rivers was.
1: Ooh.
0: And he has been hyped up like crazy, and I do not see a Super Bowl in his entire career. And it's not, look, he made some really nice throws last week. Some stuff where it's just like, oh, but you see those flashes, but then you see way too many moments where he's just nowhere to be found at all. And I don't know what it is, but I've seen enough, man. Like, I just have. Like, I gave you my Arch take. I'm giving you my Justin Herbert take. I just don't think he's it, man. I don't think he is him, as the kids say these days. He is fine. He is a very talented quarterback, and he is going to go down as somebody that could really throw the football and looks good out there, and you think he's got it all, but he just doesn't. He is just not a winner to me on the highest level.
1: So I agree with everything. Obviously, it goes without saying. And I was never like super, I was never a super huge fan, but I, you know, never like completely out. I'm just completely out. And I understand the O-line's banged up and all that. Guess what? Joe Burrow has dealt with a terrible O-line for years. Patrick Mahomes has dealt with a terrible O-line at points in his career. Like, every situation isn't going to be perfectly situated, and this was the put up or shut up year. And so I don't disagree. It's ugly. And I just, I'm with you. Is like, I think there's that tier of AFC guys that are eventually going to break out, like eventually break through with a Super Bowl appearance, if not a Super Bowl win. Josh Allen, I believe at some point will get there, probably win one. Lamar Jackson, I believe at some point will probably get there. Joe Burrow, I feel very certain if he can stay healthy, will get there. I don't know if I feel the same way about Justin Herbert, as a matter of fact.
0: Have you looked at their next five games?
1: Well, that's the other part. This was the easy part of the schedule.
0: They had to win these two games. The Cardinals and the Raiders, those being your two losses, when your next five games are Bills, Seahawks, Broncos, Chiefs, Rams. Oh, wait, I can also add the Texans and Ravens. Those are their next seven games.
1: How about take out the next seven? The next five, four are on the road, at Buffalo, at Seattle. Tough turnaround there. Then Denver at home. Then at Kansas City, and then I know the Rams is a road game, but not technically a road game, but still, just those five are preposterous, let alone the Texans and then the Baltimore Ravens. All right, J-Mart, I don't want to overreact, but I like Fernando Mendoza. He's in a bunch of commercials. I think it's going to be a minute before he plays. And that is a credit to this team, that is a credit to Kirk Cousins, and that is a credit to the 2-0 Raiders who just went into SoFi Stadium and got the win. Kirk Cousins, three touchdowns, one interception. I've never been the biggest fan, but he is who they need. They have talent around him. And listen, when I say it's going to be a while, I just don't think Kirk Cousins is going to be bad enough where you have to bench him. Now, eventually, the schedule is going to get so tough with, you know, obviously multiple games against the Chiefs, the Broncos, etc. But I've been impressed with this team, and I don't know what else there is to say. I've been impressed 2-0, and obviously last week was the one that we just talked about with the Chargers.
0: Yeah, I think that's fair. I definitely think that's fair. The problem is, though, I just don't want to see it, though.
1: I know.
0: That's what's irritating about it. I agree with you, and I hate that I agree with you, because it shouldn't be that way. Like, I do want to see the rookie. But, yeah, again, though, I mean, the Chargers found a way to lose to that team, so let's not forget that. I would say I'll give you a bonus one and say
1: this.
0: Let's
1: do it.
0: I don't want to overreact, but if I am Mike Minter, I am terrified of my quarterback being on that football field in Brazil.
1: Oh, great call.
0: Absolutely frightened to death because of Lamar Jackson and the way that he turns and the way that he jukes and all of what he does from an athletic perspective. To put him on that turf that's been the talk of the town all week for all the wrong reasons. Absolutely terrified. I am scared to death that we are next week going to be talking about a Lamar Jackson injury, and I pray that I am wrong.
1: Yeah, I don't have anything to add because it's only going to come off as negative, but I and literally everyone who follows the NFL had that exact thought throughout the week. I saw a bunch of videos of that turf over the last couple days. And again, it's a situation where it's not just that every player could be, you know, at risk. It's specifically the way Lamar Jackson plays. And I think bigger picture, I understand us wanting to grow the game, grow the NFL. God forbid something happens. I mean, somebody's got to get in Goodell's ear and just be like, if a stadium or a city or a country or whoever can't get it right and can't create safe playing conditions, we shouldn't be sending these players over there. So, Fox Sports Radio, Aaron Torres, Jason Martin. That was, I don't want to overreact, but fun segment. You know what else is fun? Talking to Steve DeSager. Final time this evening. Let's get it over to the news desk. Steve DeSager, what is trending at 1:38 Eastern Time?
2: That NFL matchup you mentioned in Rio tomorrow, that is a rare international game that's in the late afternoon time slot. It's not early morning. It's Baltimore against Dallas, 4:25 Eastern. And yes, the NFL has been working to improve the playing field in Brazil, stitching synthetic grass into the real grass. We shall see.
1: I just hope everything's okay.
2: Absolutely. Four late-night games in college football. Fresno State at home has beaten Rice 38-24. On Fox TV, they're just starting the fourth quarter. Minnesota still leads. In fact, it's 24-10 at Washington. 30 seconds to go. Air Force has tied it at Nevada, 27-all. Georgia Tech has just scored a touchdown, an extra point. They'll be down 34-27 at Stanford. Still 9 minutes to go in that game. Number one, Texas was a winner at Tennessee, 20-17, although Arch Manning was sacked six times. But the Texas defense had 10 sacks, five by Colin Simmons. Texas did have 11 penalties in this game. The Vols offense did not score a touchdown until just over a minute left. Tennessee had a punt return for a TD early third quarter. Dominant wins in the top 10 for Georgia and Notre Dame, for Miami and Alabama. Number 21, Florida at home beat up number 4, Ole Miss, 52-28. Florida scored five touchdowns in the second half. Jaden Baugh, 142 yards rushing and three scores. Number 7, Ohio State got four TD receptions from Jeremiah Smith and defeated Illinois 42-19. Smith with 12 catches, 217 yards. His quarterback, Julian Sand, 367 yards passing and a TD run. Number 10, LSU tonight at home beat Texas A&M 35-6. Texas Tech, ranked 11th, beat Sam Houston State 49-14. Tech with two pick sixes to start the second quarter. Same linebacker off different quarterbacks on back-to-back plays. The home team at half was only up 21-14. Texas Tech 49-14 the final. Oregon won at USC tonight 41-27 with two touchdowns in the last 9 minutes. Dylan Rayl off the bench with nearly 300 yards passing in three quarters. Dante Moore of Oregon had left in the first half, taken off by ambulance after an illegal hit to his helmet. Wisconsin got two touchdown passes in the last 3.5 minutes to win at 13th-ranked Penn State, 24-20. Penn State's offense, 13 drives, 12 first downs. 15th-ranked Utah won at Iowa State, 31-7. Utes were up 24-3 at the half. Wake Forest won at 16th-ranked Louisville, 30-27. Wake kicked a field goal with about 6 minutes to go. Louisville had missed field goal attempts, as it turned out, on its last two drives of the game. Missed from 42 and had a late 57-yard attempt blocked. Iowa won its top 20 matchup at Michigan on a 16-yard touchdown pass on the final play, 20-19. And until the final drive, Michigan had an advantage in yards today of 429 to 194. And then Iowa goes on an 11-play, 91-yard scoring drive in under 2 minutes to win the game. Michigan had missed a two-point pass early in the fourth quarter, and Michigan late third quarter settled for a short field goal after it had first and goal at the five. Tonight, top 25 matchup at Mississippi State went to the Bulldogs with two TDs in the fourth quarter, beating Missouri 31-24. 22nd-ranked SMU held off Missouri State 34-24. And for number 25, Houston, quarterback Connor Wegman, six total touchdowns in a win at Georgia Southern, 42-28. Bears QB Caleb Williams is officially out for Monday night with a hamstring injury, but my goodness, who's going to start? Tyson Bagent had the concussion. At least he returned to full practice today. He's called questionable for the game. Case Keenum might be starting against the Eagles. Whoa. To be decided.
1: Cooper Rush, just get him. As the guy that just comes.
2: Or that fourth stringer that we saw in preseason for Atlanta. Maybe he's available. The international golfers lead the U.S. 10.5 to 7.5 at the President's Cup in Chicago. The U.S. has won 13 of the 15 events in Cup history over the decades. And Major League Baseball ends the regular season Sunday, and the best of three wild card series each start Tuesday. To be decided Sunday, the AL West champion, because Houston and Texas each won tonight. They each have a record of 80-81. Houston holds the tiebreaker. San Diego beat Arizona. Philadelphia lost again. Cleveland clinched the AL Central. Back to you.
1: Thank you very much, Steve Sager. Have a great evening. I assume you'll be back tomorrow with the fellas. Chris Plank, Arnie Spanier, and Ephraim Salam, Mark Willard. Fox Sports Radio, Aaron Torres, Jason Martin. One segment left. We will wrap the show. And you got to hear some audio from the Diamond. We'll do that next. 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
14: 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I feel like
15: a woman. And the guy goes, he points at me, and he goes, hey. I go, hi. And he's like, all right, so that's a beer and a pretzel. I said, yeah. And he comes back, and he hands me two of those souvenir cups with ice cream.
16: Wow.
15: And I was like, I didn't order this. And he goes, love the show.
16: Wow.
17: That's that New York
15: and
17: market.
15: Stu,
16: that is special. Yes.
15: Stu?
16: Yeah.
15: I didn't walk back
16: right
15: to my seat after that.
16: Floated?
15: I floated back. I floated back. Because if all the years I've been doing this,
16: right,
15: for it to culminate in me getting a free ice cream,
16: yes,
15: for me and my son,
16: worth
15: in
16: it
15: front of him,
16: yeah,
15: it's been worth it.
16: Your son's never been so impressed.
17: And you know for sure that guy's a listener of the show because he gave Mikey ice cream.
16: Yes. Well, no, I thought there was going to be a punchline like, hey.
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21: 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The Titans are laughing at the Packers. They're awful. 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All they need is one good completion to get in the field goal range. Three and out. I mean, and that's not a knock at the Jets. Like, you got Jordan Love. Three and out. And I've said this before, Dave Wannstedt, you can lose games, can't lose a locker room. Right now, to be this bad on the offensive side of the ball, don't tell me it's just the O-line. It's the head coach. I think they've lost the room. It's year 8 for Matt LaFleur. 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They have felt like they have slightly regressed in the last 2 years. 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
22: If I'm a Green Bay Packers fan, if I'm a Green Bay Packers coach, if I'm a Green Bay Packers player, I'm very concerned about where we are currently.
23: I think the concern's becoming concerning for Matt LaFleur. This has not worked out the way they had hoped. You know, and to your point, LeVar, about the comments Matt LaFleur made about Jordan Love, it's early in the season, but I don't know what the hell he was talking about.
0: There was a lot of conversation about whether or not he was going to be back because they ended up giving him a new deal, but it took, I think, a little bit longer than a lot of people expected it to. And yeah, I think he would have been a lame duck coach going into his final year. But I mean, if this thing goes really sideways, I mean, what's to say that there's not a move that's made?
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26: 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One. You will do this four times with the left, four with the right, then eight times.

0: Eastern Time, Fox Sports Radio Studios. By the way, very intriguing Big Ten game still going on. Minnesota up 24-17. They've led wire to wire, but Washington just scored to cut it to one score in that game. Washington kind of needs this one. 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Hey, people, if you missed any of today's show, you're going to want to catch the podcast. 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Right after the show, producer Garrett will get that bad boy up. 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Wherever you get your podcast, you'll find today's show posted after we get off air. A lot of USC Oregon talk, a lot of Texas Tennessee talk, and even some Green Bay Packers talk as well. J-Mart, before the break, I teased some audio. Now, unfortunately, we don't really have the audio because it didn't really come out well. Everybody in the back worked hard to get it. But we did have a cool visual, and I know we aren't a visual medium, in Detroit today. Justin Verlander, prior to the season, announced his retirement, ending a 21-year career. Well, he pitched today in Detroit. Final start for Justin Verlander as a Major League Baseball player. Detroit wins 4-3 over the Pittsburgh Pirates. But what was good about it, what was cool about it, came after. Justin Verlander's daughter actually walked out to the mound to relieve him from the game. So rather than the manager grabbing the ball, it was his daughter. He walked off with the kids, with obviously his wife, Kate Upton. Justin Verlander's career is over. His daughter walking to the mound to help him off for the final time. And by the way, he was in tears, a very emotional scene, very cool scene in Detroit on Saturday.
1: Yeah. What a career, right?
0: Crazy.
1: That's the first thing that you say. But I think that past that, just the idea of using his daughter is just that's just a cool thing, right? Like that's a moment you can't get. That's a moment that you have to think through, you know, what that's going to look like and how you're going to remember that. And there's not anything in a game that's going to be able to top that as one of your final moments. So, I mean, I think that that's just kind of one of those good feel good moments in sports where when you have an opportunity, you don't want to drop the ball. And that's exactly what they did. They got that thing exactly right. Just a beautiful moment and, you know, well-deserved for one of the great pitchers of our lifetime.
0: Yeah, by the way, I don't know if you misspoke intentionally or not, but I don't think he knew that it was coming, which is actually makes it that
1: well, no,
0: much
1: I don't.
0: Healing.
1: I don't mean him. I mean, like, for the organization
0: to have set
1: it up. Yeah, of course you're not telling him, but, like, you had to not miss that, and they found a way to do something that is so memorable that there's nothing that he could have done in an actual baseball context.
0: Great call.
1: That could have ever trumped that.
0: Yeah, he's in tears, 21-year career, and, yeah, there's not much else to add. Obviously an incredible pitcher. I will say, like, you know, the last of the give me the ball, I'm going as long as I want era. It feels like he's kind of one, maybe the last guy from that era of I'm pitching until my arm falls off. We just don't see that anymore. So, yeah, Justin Verlander. Really quick.
1: Next stop, Hall of Fame.
0: Next stop, Hall of Fame for Justin Verlander. Really quick, J-Mart, as we wait for a final here, Washington-USC, they play next week. Does USC avoid a 2-game losing streak and win the game that they need to after the loss to Oregon?
1: Probably, but they better be careful because that's a game they can absolutely lose. I think they will win that game, but they need to be real. They need to be very, very cautious in that game. But I do think that the offense probably will be too much for Washington.
0: Minnesota, by the way, has just kicked a field goal to go up 10, 7 minutes left. We got to get out of here. Want to thank the crew, Donovan on the board, producer Garrett, we appreciate all of your help. Everybody in the back getting us all that sound. For Steve DeSager as well and Jason Martin, I am Aaron Torres. Make sure to download the podcast and make sure to stay tuned. Mike Harmon, he's up next. 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We are Fox Sports.
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0: In college football Saturday, number one Texas was a winner at Tennessee 20-17. The Longhorns defense had 10 sacks. Florida at home beat up number four Mississippi 52-28. Jaden Baugh 142 yards rushing in three scores. For seventh ranked Ohio State, Jeremiah Smith, four touchdown receptions in a win over Illinois 42-19. Easy wins in the top 10 for Georgia and Notre Dame, for Miami and Alabama, and 10th ranked LSU beat Texas A&M 35-6. Oregon won at USC. Wisconsin upset Penn State. Wake Forest won at Louisville. Iowa got a 20-19 victory at Michigan on a touchdown pass on the final play. And Mississippi State, with two touchdowns in the fourth quarter, beat Missouri in a top 25 matchup 31-24. Baseball's regular season ends Sunday. Texas and Houston each one Saturday. Still tied for first in the AL West. I'm Steve DeSager.
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20: Hey, greetings and welcome in. Thanks for staying up with us, getting up with us, whatever the case may be. We appreciate you sitting a spell, hanging out with us here late on a Saturday night into Sunday morning as we get ready for another week of NFL action. Week three already is underway. We'll have some of the Packers-Falcons fallout a little bit later on in the hour. A lot of college football throughout the night because, well, we got some grand stories, some bad moments, all of that to swirl through. I'm Mike Harmon. You hear me weeknight 7 to 11 Pacific alongside Jason Smith, the longstanding battle that we have back and forth of our respective teams. He's a New York guy. I am a Chicago guy. Northwestern last night, I lived and died a thousand deaths as Northwestern falls to Indiana 29-23. But who would think that that was just the beginning of what became a very chaotic Saturday across the Big Ten with some late second heroics. We'll get into all that as we roll. Several games still underway, which is very odd here on a late Saturday night, West Coast time. We got Air Force and Nevada. They're in double OT. We got Minnesota rowing the boat on the road at Washington with a lead late, 27-17. Yeah, there's just so much going on. We've got another game in commercial break. So pleased to be with you, ready for 4 hours of chaos. We got fantasy in hour two. Find your wins, which is how we'll close things in hour four. Mark and I celebrate the good, the bad, the ugly of all things Chicago later on this hour. But be remiss if we didn't start with a couple of the big games on the college slate. We'll start with number one, Texas. Succeed and proceed. That is the order of the day. 20-17, a win over the Tennessee Volunteers. And you say, Arch Manning, Arch Manning. Well, Arch Manning acquitted himself nicely in the postgame, played nice. Holly Rose said some great complimentary things, wanted to get him to put a little shine on himself. He's like, nah, I didn't do anything. Oh, but it was a big win with Texas going to Tennessee for the first time in forever. We're talking about a 50-year absence since a bowl game. So to go in as the number one team in the land, great expectations. And right off the jump, seven plays, 75 yards, 4 minutes off the clock. Texas takes a 7-0 lead. I'm like, all right, here we go. Number one going in. Big moments, big opportunity. Relik Brown had himself a day on the ground. Well, he found the end zone twice, and that's really all that mattered. Was it a pretty game? No. The under hits. Was it aesthetically pleasing overall? No. I mean, because you saw, if you love defense and you love to watch guys terrorize opposing quarterbacks, this was the game for you. Fortunately, I'm that guy. You know, I'm a child of the 85 Bears. The team that should have kept rolling through, but injuries, free agency, Well, I mean, that was the beginning of what we now see on a year-to-year basis. College football, one of the things we'll talk about as the night goes on, because this was another week where the clamoring for, why do we have these preseason polls? I'll tell you a little bit later on. But Arch Manning goes 14 of 19, 201 yards, the interception. But overall, it was a game that you just had to grind it out, survive and advance. You had Brandon McIntyre came in for a quick spell. He had three pass attempts, too. But Brandon goes 17 of 29, 145 yards and a score. Ground game, again, 70 yards, 61 total yards for Texas. This was where the defenses came up. And as Smith and I went through this last night on our show, Friday night, because the days all start to blend a little bit, is that I thought the Tennessee defense would really rule the day. And for much of the game, you could say it's exactly what it was. I mean, you saw Arch Manning, and then I'll leave it to the guys wiser than me that do the, hey, let's grade offensive line play. Let's grade the time from snap and should you have gotten rid of the ball, all of that. That's all fine and good. But you had a total of 6 sacks on one side and 10 from the Texas defense. So living in the backfield, the order of the day, which gives you a Texas Longhorns win. You know, the old adage of get to number one at your own peril, because then bad things happen. Well, they succeed and proceed, taking care of the Volunteers on the road in a highly heralded matchup. And for Arch Manning, already starting to see the poison pens are out, because he's not putting up gaudy numbers each and every week. And it's always my cautionary tale when we start a new college football season, we start a new NFL season, and everybody starts salivating about all the quarterbacks. Oh, look at all the great new Christmas presents we're going to have. And then you start watching guys play and going, I don't know that I want that one. I think I might want to. Can you make sure to attach the receipt with it in case I want to send it back? And that's not an indictment on Manning. It's the idea of, just because it's the newest, shiniest thing on the block. This might actually be the plot of Toy Story 5. I kind of fell asleep a couple times trying to watch that a little earlier this week. Not saying it was bad, just saying I probably need more sleep. But it's the idea that, you know, the new shiny technology, and in this case, the quarterbacks that are the new shiny toys coming up, have to be better than what we've been playing with, right? I mean, it's got to. But we watched that last year, right? We had a quarterback class that a lot of people got excited about. And then one by one, we watched them get drafted in the later rounds or not at all. So I just raised my hand, wishing, hoping for better, cleaner football, because we saw off the script again that 7-play, 75-yard drive, and we're off and pacing. You got the Vols responded with the field goal. We thought we were going to maybe get some points. Instead, again, 16 sacks on the day. If you like defense, that was how you started your day, because that was the early game right off the jump for you. And then we got a little bit later in the day, and well, a matchup in the Big Ten, and again, yes, it sounds weird to say that, but the Oregon-USC matchup, and eventually, you know, the child of the Big Ten that I am, Northwestern grad, going back to the mid-90s, that, and look, we'll talk about relegation potential earlier, and I've heard the whispers all these years of realignment, expansion, whatever, and then Northwestern being that team that they always say, well, they would be the odd team out. No, you have to drag me kicking and screaming. But we got the Ducks and the Trojans here in Los Angeles, and the Oregon Ducks, well, there was a big scary play very early in this one that set the tone.
1: Steps up, could run, and will run all the way inside the 15. Hooks down. Whoa, that's got to be a couple of
21: flags. It will be.
1: It is. Dante Moore is down on the field, and he is not moving. He got hit hard.
20: Dante Moore exits the game. You hear it there off of the Oregon broadcast. Vicious hit. Desmond Stevens II was the perpetrator on this one. Moore goes into his slide. You get the forearm, you get the shoulder, you get it all. And yes, it wasn't helmet to helmet. And I heard some justification of the late slide. He'd given himself up. Stevens squared and decided still to lower the boom on him after Moore was already in a prone position. Now, the report as we get on air tonight is that he's moving his extremities. So hopefully a major injury and crisis averted. But here was Coach Dan Lanning in the postgame talking about his quarterback and the hit. All right, we'll effort that one as we go through. You're looking at, you know, the dirty play. Lanning even took to referencing Chris Brown in terms of the issue that you had here. He was in a concert with Usher at SoFi Stadium, so just down the street, but started talking about recruiting because he's had great success against Lincoln Riley as 3-0 now. After a 41-27 performance tonight, they really took care of this USC defense throughout the game. And it's something that we'd talked about coming into the year and off of some early successes. And again, you step up in class. Obviously, Oregon came into the season as the number two ranked squad. But Gary Patterson, you thought he'd come in and be able to fix things, right? You brought in a brain trust to fix what ails you, because we've seen with Lincoln Riley, you got Maiava, 326-2. He had a pick, had a touchdown run as well. But you know you're going to be able to put up points. Defensively, that's what we've watched from USC time and time again. And in this case, because of the transfer portal, because of the way things work in a new age of college football, you know, you also want to make sure, and we talk about it at the pro level all the time, of looking for a backup quarterback. We'll talk about several teams tonight that going into week three in the NFL are already looking around going, I don't know. One, they secured it, right? They secured it by retaining their backup popular guy, extended, and instead of letting him go into the marketplace where he might have had a shot to start, and that's my beloved Chicago Bears. But you have several other teams that, depending on what you believe in the rumor mill, a lot of calls being placed, trying to do that security, find that security blanket, or find that guy that leads you down the stretch as the season's just underway. Here at Oregon, you had Dylan Raiola, who we've seen start in the past. We've seen him at Nebraska for a couple of years, where he did have a pretty high completion rate. 67-72% touchdown to interception ratio was not ideal. Hence, he moves on. He goes to Oregon. You try to find yourself a place where you can go learn, refine some things, and sit behind Dante Moore. Again, owing to the NFL draft, with the expectation that he will be one of the top participants, one of the names first called by and shaking the hands of the commissioner early. He goes 8 of 10 for 77 yards before the exit, does Dante Moore. But Raiola comes in 19 of 25, 289 and 2 to drive Oregon towards a huge 41-point output in this one. Johnson and Hill both go over 100 yards. Stewart and Moore find the end zone for Oregon in this one as they put up 41 at USC. Now, for the Trojans, again, offense moved the ball. Offense had their spots, but they couldn't come up with a big stop on the defensive end. For the Ducks, for Dan Lanning, as I said, you know, he came off of that loss to Oklahoma State, where you're just looking around wondering what this squad was going to be. This is a game they needed, right? When you talk about making sure you don't get that early second loss to where then you have to play perfect football the rest of the way going forward on their schedule. They got an off week, but then they've got UCLA. UCLA put a hurting on Maryland today, and Bob Chesney's got that team motoring at a different level, right? His first year in Westwood, there was anticipation that given his history and track record as a coach, that he'd start getting them in the right direction. And we see some resurgence in UCLA football. Well, suddenly that date, 10-10, holds a lot of weight in the Big Ten Conference. UCLA suddenly making some noise. But Oregon, after that early loss, again, Oklahoma State, they were 20, I think it was 23.5 was the line, losing that one 39-31. It's a big shock to the system, because you can't give away games when you're talking about fighting through the Big Ten. You got UCLA. Then you got Nebraska. Nebraska win today. Illinois at home against Northwestern on Halloween. And then you get a couple of big games against ranked squads. We'll see where Michigan ends up after the loss to Iowa. But you've got Ohio State on the road at the Horseshoe and then home against Michigan before finishing up against the Spartans and the Huskies. So you've still got some big tests along the way, and we'll wait to find out word of how much time Dante Moore is going to miss. Hopefully he's able to get out of the hospital and get back with the squad, get back to work. But very scary moment, you know, one of those reminders of how bang-bang these plays are, the physicality. In this case, it was extra. He was ejected, was Stevens, from the game. Somehow he's still on the sideline. Lincoln Riley asked about it, said, well, he's still part of the team. Thought the rules precluded you from doing that. But either way, he was in street clothes in the second half, still with the squad. We'll see. I don't know that there's any other penalties forthcoming, but that was one of those plays that social media is always a fun, and I say that with sarcasm dripping into a massive bucket under my seat here in the Fox Sports Radio studios, because you saw a number of folks, he slid too late. What are you going to do? Hard hit. Versus the other side of he should never play college football again, and Lincoln Riley should get some penalty as well. Well, you coach it up, right? And you have a guy that you're not going to ban him from your squad, but you recognize the severity of the play. How violent, dangerous this game can be in moments. Moore was on the field 15 minutes before he was finally exited and taken to a local hospital. Again, the initial reports are good in terms of the feeling in his extremities, and hopefully he's got a quick recovery ahead. But for Dan Lanning and Oregon, you know, they've got Raiola. They'll lean into him. Big game here against USC after that 15-minute period. You had a fracas, right? You had a fight. So offsetting penalties off of that. Benches cleared. You had a lot of extra coming in out of that. Calmer heads prevail ultimately. But, you know, a grisly moment. That's the grim reminder of the game we love, but for a game of inches, right, where you take a blow here as Dante Moore does and exits the game. So hopefully, you know, in the 2 weeks, we get a lot of great news. He's back on the field. He's one of the guys that, you know, the price of admission. And certainly we watch the ebb and flow of these players as they go through the season. For Oregon, great hopes and aspirations. For Dante Moore, certainly the same. Plenty to come on the rest of the slate in college football. You got to hear the endings for those Wisconsin and Iowa wins. We'll do that a little bit later on. But coming up next, you know, because I love the misery, I was going to do about 14 supercuts of sad Wayne Larrabee, but I won't do it. But we'll hit the rewind button to Thursday Night Football. We'll hear from coach and quarterback after a dismal showing against the Atlanta Falcons. Just getting underway. It's Fox Sports Late Night, 877-99 on Fox. You want to get in on anything we talk about or something you've seen in the sporting universe, at Swollen Dome is where you can find me. We got fantasy for hour two. If you have any sit-start questions that you're racking your brain over, we'll get into those as well. Just getting warmed up. Emmy and Mark have my back, making me sound so pretty into the late night as we continue here. Fox Sports Late Night with me, Mike Harmon, on Fox Sports Radio.
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32: 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And maybe he's fine in the sense that he is a quarterback. 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They can't hit him. He's a handsome guy. He'll get a TV gig. You know, maybe life will be different for him. But the rest of the 98% of guys aren't star quarterbacks or aren't former Dallas Cowboy anything's head coaches quarterbacks, where you get these high, lofty

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4: 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I'm Mike Harmon. 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As you go into the late night, if you're heading home from a concert, the local watering hole, a game, whatever it is, however it is you're listening to us and hanging out with us, we appreciate you being part of our extended family. 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Want to hit the rewind button. Thursday night, we've skewered this one every which way but loose, but perhaps, you know, this is the window that you get to sit down and relax, start thinking about the sporting universe. And if you're me, Southside Chicago guy, and Mark's wearing a White Sox hat, so I think he'll agree with this, there's something to when a Packers team is struggling and scuffling, because it doesn't happen very often, right? We've seen it famously the year that Aaron Rodgers had himself out to a great start, got hurt, and then they had to go to Brent Hundley, and they said, no, we're not going to do that again. Plus all the, am I going to retire, am I not? That brought you Jordan Love. Well, he's your quarterback now. And on Thursday night, we watched the Packers at a home opener. Remember, 1-1 coming into this one, you had the escape. Yeah, that's right. The escape going back to week two against the Jets, where they came back and still lots of questions about clock management and just absolutely chaotic finishing there for the Jets. And then you go back to week one, where they collapsed wholly in that fourth quarter against Carson Wentz, and the Minnesota Vikings lose that game in dramatic fashion. 39-22 was the final of that one. Well, they come into this game against Atlanta, and for Atlanta, it's like, all right, we love the skill position guys. I think everybody loves Bijan Robinson. I don't think anybody does it. He's getting national commercials for a squad that's expected to win, what, 5.5 games coming into the year. Yeah, it was 7.5. I moved it down on my own meter, even if the betting markets didn't agree with me. Because you do have Bijan Robinson, and you do have Drake London. Okay, cool. You've got an above-average offensive line, and you've got a division that you should be able to go and be competitive within, right? We've watched the Buccaneers stumble out of the gate. A lot of hand-wringing going on there. Huge game for them here week three as those aforementioned Vikings and Kyler Murray come to town. We'll get into that later on in the fantasy pickups, as well as some of the other analysis we get deeper into the second half of the show. But you've got a squad in Carolina. Can they play defense? I don't know. Bryce Young looking better. And then you've got the New Orleans Saints that suddenly everybody wants to get shucked. Suddenly it's a very exciting thing for you. But for the Falcons coming in, quarterback play was might as well have had a guy with a Riddler outfit because we had no idea. Right? Penix was cleared weeks ago. And then like, oh, they're missing that one last thing. What's that? He can't do contact. And even if you watched him on Thursday night, still some questions of how comfortable he's feeling as bodies are flying. Fortunately for them, the Packers surmounted absolutely zero pass rush. So it's like the getting to the center of the Tootsie Roll Pop. The world doesn't know. Eventually we will. Micah Parsons was there in street clothes. He looked happy being on the sideline, but he's not there to cause any grief for you, which meant for Penix, that long delivery, the long buildup of a play was allowed to happen. We'll get to that, back to that side of things for the, you know, in a few minutes. But first, let's stay with Green Bay. Let's talk about this effort overall. When we go into the team's stats and what they allowed, 498 total yards. We watched 194 for Bijan Robinson, saw 194 for Drake London through the air. Talk about what you allowed via the air, 256 to Penix, 242.

0: rushing. You had another six penalties. Came into the week, the sixth or the highest, most penalties allowed. Another six for 45 in this one. The run game, anemic. We'll get to that in a moment. But for Matt LaFleur, now the hot seat suddenly cranked up. He's gotten his contract extension, so seemingly a vote of confidence to weather the storm and battle through. Here's how he assessed this effort in a 35-14 loss.
1: No, I don't want to put all the blame on the offensive line. I mean, there's plenty of blame to go around. We got to catch the ball better. Certainly, there's some throws I think Jay Love would love to have back. And there's some play calls I would love to have back. Most notably that we're still in the game and we drive down to start the second half. We have a 4th-and-1 and it's gloved. So there's enough blame to go around to everybody.
0: So we go through it, right? 17-7 halftime lead for the Falcons. The offensive line for the Packers, dismal, right? Week two, they needed to look at Tucker Kraft and have him start blocking. And no, not as a good blocking tight end. That's how banged up the offensive line was. And it was an issue and a huge question coming into the year. And already you're down several starters. You're doing rotations. You're trying to figure out how to find five guys to where it's going to work. I'll read you one team stat that can't go unacknowledged. Rushing first downs as a team in 60 minutes of football. They had one more than all of us sitting on our asses at home watching the game. Or in my case, sitting here in the Fox Sports radio studio, just my mouth dropping with every play as to just being absolutely confused as to what I was watching. Did I think the Packers were going to be a world-beating team this year? No, I did not. A lot of change. I like Jordan Love, I think, maybe more than some, but the jury certainly and the deliberations getting a little more vocal in there, like 12 angry men, for those that remember either watching that or going to see that as a play. If you haven't, I advise you to go do it. You know, especially go back to the old black and white one from way back in the day. Some of the finest acting you're ever going to see on display in that one. But For this game, you've got a discombobulated, struggling offensive line. How do you solve things? Well, in theory, you try to get the ground game going. Remember, the Falcons came into this year, as much as we like their offensive line, defensive line, because of injuries, suspensions, and whatever else. You know, they're missing their pass rushers. They're having issues, and they're trying to find their way as well. One, rushing first down. I thought it was interesting. Jordan Love eventually bails himself out in the cut you're going to hear. But he starts off very pointedly sporting a problem that the Packers have.
2: Look, at this game tonight, I think, you know, we got behind. And I think our run game's got to improve. I think when you have a solid pass game and run game kind of balancing each other, that always helps. And I feel like obviously our run game is something that we need to improve on right there. I think that'll help the pass game. And then I think, like you said, when we do have those easy completions, we got to hit those. You know, we're not executing those at a high level right now. Some gimmies that we left out there today. But I think we got to be more complimentary as offense, and tonight was definitely not that.
0: Now, this is where I raised my hand in terms of the we got down, we got away. Now, it was 17-7 after half, right? So we get into the third quarter. And in their first possession of the third quarter, 10 plays, 63 yards, 5 minutes off the clock. They decide to eschew the field goal try and go for on fourth down. They have an incomplete pass to Christian Watson. Falcons get the ball, 10 plays, 92 yards, they're in the end zone. And now we've got an issue. Now we've got an issue. Now you can say the running. They had 9 rushing attempts. Okay, for a full 60-minute game. And like I said, you're not down. You're down 10 points. This is still a game. Marshawn Lloyd, 4 attempts. Caleb Johnson, 4 attempts. Jordan Love, 1 for 0. 9 carries, 17 yards. Off the average NFL player, that's not falling down forward. Literally, from your feet, just flopping down. That's not two players. Unbelievable. 9 for 17 yards. Absolutely absurd that we're going through those motions. And that's your average, less than a human falling down. Just incredible. But you abandon it And on fourth down, you go for it. And what kind of lack of trust? And I know Bijan Robinson had been having himself a day. I know Drake London was there, because we'll get to that in a second on the Atlanta side. But you didn't trust that your defense could go out there and do anything down 10 points? And clearly it didn't. Dejected. They go and give up a 10-play, 92 yards in response to your failed fourth down attempt. But in the moment, I'm raising my hand with LaFleur right there. It's like, all right, you packed it in on your season right there. Even if you didn't trust your run game to try to get the first down, the fact that you eschew the field goal in that moment, absolutely perplexing. Now, we mentioned Bijan Robinson, fantastic, 29-1, 94-2. Brian Robinson Jr. gave you another 50 yards and a touchdown, so you got a nice 1-2 combination for sure behind what is a good offensive line. That's going to make life a lot easier for Michael Penix Jr. because from the Green Bay side, yeah, no run game, and clearly a defense that's getting shredded. But you gave up and abandoned them, so that's more. But you give up 35 points to this Atlanta squad. Drake London was your only real receiving threat, 9 for 194. That's one hell of a threat, because we watched him just slough off defensive backs going up to try to contest a catch on multiple occasions. He only had 10 targets on the game. 68 was the long en route to the 194. Robinson had 2 for 19 out of the backfield. Austin Hooper, insert your Jaws reference because we always do. Hooper drove the boat and he found the end zone. 2 catches, 11 yards. I didn't realize he was still in the league, so good job by him. But it's the idea that you don't have other wide receiver options, and Kyle Pitts Sr. was a bystander. Two targets. He had as many targets as Austin Hooper had. 1 catch, 5 yards. So we'll need to see that cleaned up. But one thing you can see with a clean pocket and time to deliver, Penix throws a pretty deep ball. And that's always been the case, going back to his collegiate days before the myriad injuries got him, and right now waiting to see. In this case, you didn't see pressure from this Green Bay defense. I'm looking at a nice big zero in the sack column, and then pressures were sparse against this Atlanta offensive line. Will they be better? I don't know, but for Green Bay, certainly the alarms are out. The fear is very real. The one thing that stands out is Green Bay's defense, or I'm sorry, the Detroit defense has not been good. The Bears are navigating at least week 3 without Caleb Williams. We'll see how they respond. They've got a big date against Philadelphia. And then Minnesota, you've got Kyler Murray back under center as they go on the road against Tampa, a team that's flailing. So in division, it's been enough to where it's cannibalization to where all hope is not lost. Again, you stole that game against the Jets. They all count the same. But the idea here for the Falcons is now you're 1-2, and you found a little bit of offense. You found a little bit with your trigger man there. Now, you got a week 4 date going up against the division rival in New Orleans, week 5, Baltimore, week 6, the aforementioned Bears, before we get deeper into the schedule. But for Michael Penix Jr., the question is, and the hope is, that you get more of the delivery of the deep ball, stretching the field, which allows Bijan Robinson to go to work. Not that he's going to struggle on his own, don't get me wrong. We've seen it even without Penix there and in the games where you didn't have much of a passing attack at all. He'll still get his for you fantasy owners most weeks. But when you're looking at the Falcons as a squad, when it looked like all hope was lost, is Michael Penix ever going to be the guy they expected him at number 8? I don't know. But it's the idea that you at least had some semblance of an offensive threat, and the downfield threat was there, pushing the ball, being able to spread the field a little bit. So I'm intrigued, at least what I saw on Thursday. Now, I say that with my, I can think of both things, right? Where I'm like, okay, that's some optimism for the Falcons. But by the same token, looking at the Packers going, is that where we're at after 3 weeks? That kind of effort? Jordan Love raising his hand on the run game? I think to some degree you can read that as a, hey, coach, why did we abandon the run? And then recognizing, okay, once it really got out of sorts, okay, we had to keep passing the ball. And you saw Watson got his. That's fine. You know, again, great for fantasy purposes and for empty stats, but an absolute beatdown at home in a game, your favorite, only 4.5. Okay, fine. But an Atlanta team reeling and that you weren't able to scheme it up and get after Penix, because the one thing we can all agree on, it's fun once the ball actually gets out of his arm. Boy, that windup reminds me of an old pitching machine when I was in playing Little League. And you'd wait and wait and anticipate, or maybe you'd go out with your buddies, right, mini golf place, and then hit the batting cages, and you're waiting for that arm to scoop the ball and come around. And like that's Michael Penix's delivery, which against the team with a pass rush, I'm a bit scared for. But you know what? We didn't see it in week three. Instead, the panic meter has risen, to DEFCON 1. I think that's the worst of things there in Green Bay for LaFleur, Love, and company. More on the NFL as we roll through. Coming up next, as we continue here, Fox Sports Late Night. You want to react to any of it, again, 877-996-6369. 99 on Fox is the number. At Swollen Dome, find me in the Twitterverse. Take a look at our Chicagoisms, because there's also a couple of fun little addendums to that. There's a new beer that you can have, and I wonder if it's actually got what's advertised in the title. Talk about that. Talk about the White Sox. I'm talking about going to the playoffs, dang it. That's what we got here as we wait for the final day of the Major League Baseball season. All that and more as we continue. Fox Sports Late Night with me, Mike Harmon, on Fox Sports Radio.
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25: So if you haven't been paying attention, 49er fullback Kyle Juszczyk was fined almost $15,000. Now, what was his crime? Did he steal a bunch of beer from a liquor store? No. And I'm a little sad, a little melancholy to have to tell you what happened. It's a little depressing here, but I will tell you that 49er fullback Kyle Juszczyk was fined $14,926 for chugging beer after scoring. He chugged a beer. But it wasn't a real beer. Was it a fake beer? Was it a near beer? No, it wasn't a near beer. It was no beer. Yet he was fined. The NFL called it a, quote, offensive demonstration. Look, I'm doing it right now. I'm drinking a fake beer. Oh, man, I'm going to get in trouble with the FCC. I'm drinking a fake beer.
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0: 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I'm Mike Harmon. 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Now, I've been doing radio here at Fox Sports Radio for quite some time. Jason Smith and I, if you listen, you get little glimpses into our lives, our fandom, and our souls. For those that are new to the sound of my voice, hopefully it's tolerable. We'll keep you excitable and upright over the course of the next 4 hours with some NFL talk, some college talk, and a bunch of random non sequiturs about sports, entertainment, trading cards, etc. But one thing that is out front is that I love me some South Side of Chicago, my roots, and my Chicago teams. So we're going to be a little self-indulgent as we do each and every week at this time.
21: He's Mike.
33: I'm kind of a big deal.
21: That's Mark.
34: It does hurt.
21: Just a couple of guys from Southside Chicago.
35: I don't think we're cursed.
21: Living in the past, the present, and future. It's time for Mike and Mighty Mark.
0: Oh, there it is. As Mark's wearing his Curly C White Sox hat going all the way back, we commiserate over the White Sox, the Bears, and all things Chicago. I've now got some old style in the fridge for later on. So, you know, we got to have, and we do have the Chicago pizza place. So at some point, that's going to be one of our late night gluttony fests here, Mark. But White Sox are making the playoffs here. Didn't win the division. Lost to the Rockies 9-6 earlier today. But a playoff berth. Do you need to rub your eyes and make sure you're awake?
1: Let's just start with the first part. Playoffs. I know it's baseball, but playoffs.
0: Nicely done. Anytime we can reference our old colleague, Jim Mora.
1: If you could just say the word, I mean, I know it's a different sport, but Chicago fans is very happy that, like I said, Sox are no longer embarrassing. They actually been winning games, and now they've achieved greatness for a little while. They've gotten to a better place. Made everybody in Chicago very happy.
0: He's very excited. You know, we also got into the record books as Montgomery set a single-season strikeout record. How about that? 224.
1: Yikes.
0: On the year. His rate of strikeout was actually lower than Murakami's. But either way, when they connected, they hit it a long way. 324 losses over the last 3 years. White Sox heading into the playoffs as we've got the final day of the regular season tomorrow. Still waiting on the AL West. We'll talk about that a little bit later on in the show because there's a lot of hand-wringing and complaining. And it reminds me of about 15 years ago in the NFL when we had the same level of complaints. Now for the Bears. Chicago Bears, a difficult week two loss to Brian Flores and the Minnesota Vikings. For several days, we've heard and seen several memes, or several thousand memes, I should say, on Caleb Williams and his injury. Perhaps the best for me was the Pope going Mr. Miyagi to try to go to work on Caleb Williams. So we'd come to find out. Hamstring strain, but in the immediacy of it, I think a lot of people threw their remote controls, Mark.
1: I was just thinking, you know, seeing the highlights, lowlights of Caleb falling on the ground, I just thought, you know what? If somebody could capture that, he probably screamed. It's going to look bad. So all of the interwebs are going to have fun embarrassing him some kind of way. I never saw, I just heard about all the memes. I'm sure they were spectacular.
0: No, you're smart to stay off social media. Some of them are very cruel because the cart did come out.
1: You mean the internet was cruel to somebody?
0: Well, you know, the usual suspects in our sports media landscape. You know, the dopey hot takery that we love or don't. Subject to one every once in a while, but I like to think I'm a little more pragmatic and keep it more even-keeled. But
1: the internet was turning on people?
0: Well, you know, it's just Caleb Williams. I think people already had that liking problem with him going back to his USC days. The scream on the field certainly was one that I thought there was an expletive that he held back because he knew he had the touchdown. And so it was more about the frustration of not finishing the play than perhaps the injury in the moment. But then eventually the card came out. And now with Bagent, he's been cleared concussion protocol, but no guarantee he plays on Monday night against the Philadelphia Eagles. So you've got Case Keenum up and at the ready. But the Bagent play was one, like, for as much as the world spent on the Williams injury in the aftermath, Mark, there were so many points in that game against the Vikings that I probably should have done a 9-hour podcast breaking down all the disappointing plays and fails.
1: Yeah, just looking at the highlights of just, you know, mistakes and just those things that you guys had 59 and then now you can't, you know, you all forgot how to play football. You forgot how to make a first down. You forgot those important things that make games important.
0: That's it. Roush with a big opportunity and a drop that would have been a touchdown. Defenders did a good job, and we always know Flores' defense is going to give you fits, but add that, the rain, some ball security issues, and then Colston Loveland being called on to stay in and block on the final play, and that's where Bagent ended up getting the concussion. So we'll see what happens for Monday Night Football, but a tough, tough spot. Eagles coming into town, 4.5-point favorites, 42.5 the total. What do you think, Mark? Can they win the game behind either Keenum or whatever Bagent brings?
1: Hopefully the Bears can get behind bad weather and make that work for them, because that's always a good thing. I mean, if they're home, hopefully bad weather can cheer them on and make a difference.
0: Home date at Soldier Field. We'll talk about playing surfaces a little bit later on because we have that big game in Rio, and that's been the hot topic. And if you looked at any of the videos there, you've got a better surface than the bounce house that you rent for a kid's birthday party. But we got all that and more coming up as we continue. Nothing to see here, really, nothing, because it's all about the game. Let's talk Rio. Let's talk Baltimore and Cowboys next on Fox.
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13: Could just get his act together and meet a nice girl. He's 49. Ship has sailed. Okay? Be careful on the if stuff. If the young offensive stars for the New York Giants can ever stay healthy... It's fool's gold, and I like them all. Jackson Dart, let's start with him. 44% of the time as a New York Giant, injured or in the blue tent. And frankly, he's not the biggest guy with the best arm. He's not the most athletic. So playing on the edge is his advantage. You can't take that from him, or he's just not that special. The edge makes him special. Cam Scataboo, even his commercials look dangerous. Scataboo's style, which is collisions first, is not sustainable over a long career. And I love him, okay? I mean, even finesse running backs do not last long in the National Football League. He is the most violent runner in the league. Malik Nabers, super talented. Malik Nabers, he's already missed 15 games.
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23: 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Falcons roll the Packers 35-14. Bijan Robinson, one of our favorites. He was dominating last night. Packers rushed for 17 yards. That's it. 17 yards. And this, you know, once again, that offensive line was banged up. They were missing, I think, 6 of their top 10 highest paid players. Micah Parsons not there. And you're looking for Jordan Love to do something miraculous, but you can't be one-dimensional. 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This was one of those, hey, we're going to be in primetime our next 3 games. I hope you enjoy it. Well, now I'm looking forward to that. With Michael Penix Jr. III, he played really well. 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
8: Major League Baseball's regular season ends on Sunday. Texas and Houston are still tied for first in the AL West. Houston does hold the tiebreaker. San Diego Saturday night ended Arizona's six-game winning streak 10-7. The Padres clinched home field for a wild card series. Diamondbacks still a game back of Philadelphia for the last NL wild card spot. Philly lost at home 12-1 to Tampa Bay. Cleveland won. White Sox lost. The Cleveland Guardians took the AL Central crown. In college football, number one Texas was a winner at Tennessee 20-17. Florida all over fourth ranked Ole Miss 52-28, and 10th ranked LSU beat Texas A&M 35-6. Oregon was a winner at USC 41-27, but Oregon star quarterback Dante Moore in the first half was taken off in an ambulance after an illegal hit to his helmet. Wisconsin with late scores won at Penn State. I'm Steve DeSager.
5: This is Fox Sports Late Night. 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
0: Greetings. Welcome in hour two of the program. Blessed to be with you here as we start Sunday morning here on the West Coast. For those of you closing down local establishments, restaurants, bars, whatever, or just working through the shift, thanks for being with us and letting us keep you company, enrage, engage, enlighten, and delight, all those kind of things as we go through. Sounded like a wrestling manager from the 1980s as we roll through. 877-99 on Fox is the number. Find me over at Swollen Dome on Twitter. It's at Harmon Rants. We're going to start doing more in the TikTok world as well. Short bursts of me screaming like a lunatic. So please come on in and set a spell. Coming up in about 20 minutes from now, we'll do our fantasy files. Brandon Deutsch will stop by. We'll go through some of the good, the bad, the ugly, and expectations of week three as we roll through. But one of the games of the day, both for the teams involved, but also all the background story, is coming out of Rio de Janeiro, and it's a late afternoon window game. Baltimore and Dallas, one we're expecting points. We've seen the over-under into the low 50s as we get ready for that one. But a lot of the attention, and deservedly so, as we've done with some of the international matchups, and I always remind folks, we were just talking at the end of last hour about the wonderful world of Soldier Field, right? Remember the Park District and their management thereof. You can have the Friday night high school football game, a Saturday, a concert, or a tractor pull, and Sunday night be ready for Bears football. Not exactly the best of surfaces and conditions. We always say that Roger Bossard, they should figure out how to clone him, the man known as the Sod Father, who's taken care of Comiskey Park, Raitt Field, and everything all the way through for the White Sox. But we go to Stadium Maracanã, and Maracanã, because, you know, you have to look it up and figure out what the hell are we talking about. It's a parrot native to the region here, the Tupi-Guarani language. It means green bird, and that's one to grow on. But that stadium we're going to be talking about, name belonged to the Maracanã River in Rio, and the loud calling birds, which sometimes will be louder than some of the crowds that you see at some of these events, right? Built for the 1950 World Cup, named after the neighborhood, and here we stand. It's been a concern these last couple of weeks as we come towards the game and you start seeing statements. Hey, executive director of the NFL Players Association said both the NFL and the Players Union have had experts monitoring the field conditions for the game. They're worried about loose turf leading to too much slipping. That was what the union contended. Traction and stability. And so they went and reinforced the stitching, making sure the turf's held together. And I don't know if you, for those of you that have traversed in the interwebs, you go and do a quick search, either Google or Twitter or whatever, and you see some patches of the field that leave you a bit uneasy. I referenced the stitched together, taped together, right? How many times, and y'all out there, if you got kids or, you know, nieces, nephew, you've attended one of these birthday parties, or maybe you've had the truck roll up with the monster bounce house, insert theme here. It looks like the Justice League, you know, the Hall of Justice, or maybe where the Legion of Doom were hanging out. But, you know, you've got, you know, a castle or whatever structure that you blow up, and then you open it up, and you get inside, and there's some duct tape where obviously there've been some structural issues. That's kind of what this field looked like in everything that I saw. It's like, patch it up, make it nice. Does it look, it's going to televise terribly. This is one where you wish you had the production teams wish they truly had the AI opportunity to make the field look a lot better, because it's going to look terrible. It's going to photograph terribly. And naturally, we start getting into a lot of the discussions about player safety and that fight that we have every CBA, that fight that we have every year in terms of how the game is adjudicated. And when it comes to playing surfaces, right, you can eliminate all the practices you want if you're playing essentially on something that's been excavated and refilled recently and it's uneven and patchy. We're going to have some problems. Field director Nick Pappas said he was confident that the player is going to have no trouble with the traction and stability. And so things have checked out. Ready? Here's the quote. No need to worry. Things check out. Now, they've been in Brazil since 2024. Last couple of games were in São Paulo. So, you know, you talk about just the turf being criticized, changing the cleats. This is where you have to pack the extra luggage. And fortunately, they're not flying on a domestic carrier where it's going to be an extra $50 to $100 or whatever price based on the weight of those packages. But this is where you've got to have all the extra cleats, and your team's got to be honest about the slippage. The guys up in the booth, right? The coaches are going to have to be honest about what they're seeing, and the players, you're going to have to be ready to go and make those quick in-game adjustments, right? This is where you have to be ready to switch those out and have your team adjust, because I think you're going to have different playing surfaces, right? Where we're talking about what it looks like over the 40 to 40, but once we get towards the red zones, we're going to have a little bit of difference as you get in. And we talked about that a little bit. We've heard that from a couple of the local soccer clubs that play there on a weekly basis. The concerns of that playing surface come into play. So it's going to be, 80 degrees was the temperature midday on Saturday. Expected more of the same. And you've got folks that have traveled through, fans of other teams just saying, wait, I can go to Brazil for a game. I'm in. Which is cool. And the Chargers were there a couple years ago. I know that got rave reviews for what they were able to see. And, you know, you got the extra security and whatever. And that's all fine and good as you go out and about in the city. But when we're talking about the safety of the field at play, we're talking about two of the high-powered offenses. I mean, Dak Prescott was running around going with a shirt that said greatest offense there is in the preseason. That remains to be seen. But for Baltimore, you've got a number of injuries already coming into the game. You talk about Zay Flowers not expected to go. You've got Ronnie Stanley, one of the linchpins to that offensive line, and the reason, and one of the reasons beyond just his own superhuman ability, of what we've been able to see from the continuing legacy that Derrick Henry builds on a week-to-week basis. This game's expected to be into the 50s when we talk about the point total. So this is one, the fireworks, and you're hoping that the footing is good. We don't need any lower body injuries, right? We talked about the Caleb Williams injury last hour. We'll talk about it a little bit more as we get ready for kicking off a full week 3 preview. But A lot of lower body, soft tissue injuries across the NFL. The injury lists are very long already. And anytime you go into an atmosphere with a surface where everybody's a bit trepidatious, I think Kyle Hamilton said it best, going, hey, we're the assets for this league, right? It needs us for sustained greatness. The counter is always, hey, as long as money's flowing, you know, folks root for laundry. And that's true to a point. But you see where attendance, and even if the tickets are sold, there's no ancillary parking, concessions, and other dollars going through if the product is bad. But you also still need your stars to be able to play and show out. And now any given Sunday, you see greatness, you see heroics, but we also know that, you know, if you're going and doing 60 to 70 offensive plays, that's 60 or 70 opportunities for peril. You got enough to worry about in terms of 250 to 300 pound men catapulting at your legs and trying to take you out on an every down basis. You shouldn't have to worry that the field that you're playing on is going to give way as well to make things unstable. So that's one of the concerns here, and we've talked about it, right? Whenever the CBA comes up, as it will at the end of the decade, the rubber meets the road. And I say that tongue firmly planted in cheek as we're talking about a surface getting stitched together, you know, like that little guy that showed up to put Woody's arm back on in Toy Story when there was the big buyer and the arm came off. And it was the little guy that was playing chess, and all of a sudden he comes in and he's threading his needle and making him good as new so that Wayne Knight in his chicken outfit could sell him to the highest bidder in Japan. Come on, you all remember this. Toy Story 2. If you got a kid, you've seen it a million times. It's my second Toy Story reference of the night. But the idea being that you had to go and make sure that field experts were stitching things together like that perfectly, or as well as can be expected. Does that pass? Yeah, it's good enough. All right, it's near mint now, right? Yeah, okay, good. No, I mean, that's where we're at in a league that generates billions upon billions of dollars. Look, I got no problem with the international games. I trumpet it. Wherever you can go find more money, more fans and eyeballs to go in whatever jersey they're going to wear, care. That's the greatness of going anywhere on an NFL Sunday. Go to the local watering hole that, you know, in any town USA. Out here in Los Angeles, we've got bars for everything. Unfortunately, Bears play on Monday night, so I can't report back with the one that I've found to go. I'll have to do that for week four, do my mission to go see what kind of jerseys are there. But I can tell you, years ago, we went to a place here in Burbank. Jonas Knox, myself, our old late board op, Frank, the Tank. You know, we went and watched the Bears, and the litany of jerseys that you had assembled there over a 40 to 50 year run of Bears football. You smiled, you laughed, you remembered highlights, lowlights, draft failures, all of those things. That's what it is going to and looking at these international games and the fans that travel there or that have adopted the team in that town, that city, that country, is that tapestry of why we love the game. And, you know, it's something that needs to be guarded. And the players have power to do so, at least to a degree. Do you want to slow it down in terms of these games? Not necessarily wanting to make them come off the schedule, but you want to make sure you're going into an environment where not only is your safety protected, again, exiting, entering, all of that, and when you're in town, but when you're on the pitch, in this case, converted to a football field, that you feel that you can run your normal play sets, that you can do your normal plants and cuts, and that the field is not going to be ultimately the easy blame. We do that anyway. We've got plenty of stadiums here, as I mentioned, Soldier Field being one of them. Go out New York, New Jersey, go Philadelphia. There's plenty of them where you're like, all right, that surface is not good. Well, you go and play eight or more games a year and the machine keeps rolling on. Only when you, as a collective player base, come back and saying, this is one of the safety issues we need addressed. And again, for a few dollars more, it's very easy to fracture. What you have is a very wide swath of guys that end up voting on this. Some never get the great information and full information from their team reps, but you also have the idea of that tail. Whenever we do that average of 3 years NFL career, that tail is really long. And those guys that are at the end on those 3 years, they're just trying to get an extra year of service time. They're trying to get that extra paycheck to put away whatever percentage in the bank. But also when you're talking about benefits and everything else, getting the most that they can out of the league. And so they're going to fight for every dollar they can get now. Whereas the guys on the other end that are long in the game, they've made their money. They've got a lot of it. You always want a little bit more. But the long-term considerations when it comes to health and safety aren't necessarily on the same for them. And so until you get some consensus there, the 48.5 cents on the dollar that they get for every dollar the NFL makes is going to be just enough. Wait, we're going to make how much more off of this? The fracturing of the TV packages. I know a lot of friends. I used to give out passwords to some of my subscriptions. I'm probably going to get in trouble for saying it. And then I couldn't get on because they were logged on. It's like, get off. I would like to watch a game now. But it's the idea being that I know folks have been priced out of some of this, and you've got to make judicious choices to it. And that's part of the equation. But it gets everybody paid, everybody fed, associated with the league. So they'll continue down that path. And we have to recognize the same. But what we'd also expect as a fan base, as a consumer base, is that we want the best product available out there. And I get it. Some of the matchups on the 272, I celebrate them all. Some have to rank near the bottom. Again, we don't want the playing surface to be a reason that it drifts down into that lower part of our year-end rankings, as it were. Tomorrow, we're expecting fireworks. It's Baltimore. It's Dallas. Hopefully, we get it. And hopefully, we're not talking about statements from the league regarding playing surfaces once we actually kick this game off. Mike Harmon here, Fox Sports Late Night. Coming up as we continue, Week 3, fantasy football. Maybe you're already in an 0-2 hole. Maybe your team is the fantasy version of the Green Bay Packers. Oh, wait, no, that would mean at least for fantasy purposes, you still had a couple of guys you liked. All of that and more. Brandon Deutsch stops in. We talk Week 3, find you some risers and guys you can cut bait on safely. 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
12: Through that door, right? 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

You know, by the end of the night, I tear my voice up and up. I might be able to hit a couple of these notes. Welcome back in. Fox Sports Late Night, Mike Harmon, with you deep into the overnight. We're into early Sunday morning, which means we're several hours away from a full slate of NFL games. One already in the books, 35-14. Talked about it last hour. The podcast will go up as we finish the show. We'll revisit that a little bit later on. Why? Because, for the Southside Chicago.

0: the concern across the league for a number of these matchups.
1: I think they have an over-under of 4.5 quarterbacks to go under center this year. And it's like people have been picking the over, even though, you know, Jack Strand has been in. Tua at some point probably takes a snap.
0: Yeah, we've already seen three. So, like, it was 3.5 early. I'm like, yeah, that's we go way over that.
1: Did they trade for somebody? I don't know. Maybe if they keep winning, they won't have to.
0: No, and that's the key, right? Keep Penix upright, and we'll see what Tua, if he ever finds himself back on the field. Remember, when they went from what was expected to be Tua week one to Cooper Rush, the line moved all of 1 point. Happy returns as we look at Minnesota on the road at Tampa Bay. Tampa Bay's got all sorts of problems. Baker Mayfield and company get a tough task because Brian Flores' defense is coming to town. But Kyler Murray back on the field as well. So Justin Jefferson owners, happy or sad by the return?
1: I think happy. This is a good thing for Justin Jefferson. I think Kyler's projected 17 fantasy points in PBR leagues, and this is a guy who can use his legs to extend plays. I think Tampa's defense has looked really poor to start the year. They're not getting much of a pass rush. Reuben Bain's been ineffective. I just don't think this is going to be the 9-3 game it was last week, you know, against the Bears. There was weather. The weather wasn't great. I do think Tampa will be able to put up points, but I'm concerned about Igbuka. You know, though he has had two 10 fantasy point games, we're looking at not a decent target share. Bucky Irving's really the only startable, consistent guy on that team, and I think he'll be used again because blitz heavy defense in Minnesota. Baker's going to have to get that ball out quick. So even against the number one rushing defense so far this season, fantasy point wise, in Minnesota, I'd start Bucky Irving. But yeah, I mean, Kyler, Justin are both starts. I wouldn't start Jordan Addison. I wouldn't start anybody else. Aaron Jones is maybe.
0: He's back from injury. So, like, much like the Bucky Irving, we're just talking about touch count.
1: Yeah.
0: Gets you as a back end two. And then you're just praying for some upside.
1: Yeah, you're praying for more upside. Praying Aaron Jones gets in the end zone because, I mean, that was brutal last week, but he got touches. So,
0: but that's all we can ask for, right? All we can ask for is opportunity. Like we talk about it with wide receivers. I at least need to see a share count. Snap count's great, but I need to see that they trust and are going to push the ball to you. What's tough with Tampa right now is for this matchup, mentioned Ibuka, supposed to be the guy spreading the ball around ineffectively at that. But now you talk about a Minnesota pass defense that ranks among the best. And yes, the rain-soaked game. We're talking track history with Brian Flores here.
1: I mean, yeah, it might be brutal for the Buccaneers, but we'll see what happens. I mean, I don't think Jones is super trustworthy on the Minnesota side, but it's kind of like by default, Mason's still injured, bad Bucs defense, might as well. I guess he's not the riskiest, but not the safest start. I think Bucky's pretty safe, but Igbuka is a really risky start. I'd lean benching him if you got anybody that's out that is a better matchup than obviously Minnesota is ranked number one this year.
0: I concur. At BSD Takes on Twitter, at Brandon S. Deutsch, at Swollen Dome is where you find me. You want to get some fantasy questions in, we'll try to answer them here or certainly ahead of kickoff for you as we get deep into the late night, early morning here on a Sunday. Curiosity here, Cincinnati, 3.5-point favorites on the road at Pittsburgh. On the Pittsburgh side, look, when we did our I Watch Flex, the podcast is up and rolling for this week. I threw out DK Metcalf as a ninja just for the fact that he's got 19 targets through 2 weeks.
1: That's what I was going to say.
0: Just opportunity, and eventually maybe you catch lightning in a bottle. But we've watched that Cincinnati defensive front. It's hard to start anybody on the Pittsburgh side with great confidence. Meanwhile, for Cincinnati, you had the big catch from Ja'Marr Chase. Ends up with a 23-point day. But overall, that offense still not quite what we anticipated.
1: Yeah, I mean, Chase Brown's, what, 11 fantasy points, 18 fantasy points? It's not like he's had a huge game yet. I think we're still waiting for that. Burrow really hasn't had a big game. It's been, you know, a Ja'Marr Chase game, and then Burrow wasn't that great against Tampa week one, right? So, again, this is going to be... It's one of those weird games, though, Mike. Like, the Steelers, no one's believing in them. They win these games, typically, when everyone's picking the Bengals. Bengals look good. Division game. You're right. DK, 19 targets so far. He's bound to catch some. And Jalen Warren's list is questionable. If he plays, he should be pretty startable. Other than that, I mean, you can't start Aaron Rodgers. You can't start... Pittman coming off of an injury, sure. Right? It's difficult. For Cincinnati side,

0: I wasn't a big T. Higgins fan coming into to fantasy drafts simply because, you know, Ja'Marr Chase is still there, but he's kind of, you have to start him too and just pray for the upside. He's like a Jameson Williams plus if it was a streaming service. You know, you'll get maybe like 35 fantasy points. If everything goes right with T, you could have a big T. Higgins game, but you don't have as much downside as we've seen with Jameson Williams. That's kind of how I attribute the fantasy point upswing and upside for T. Higgins. But yeah, I mean, this is a brutal game for Pittsburgh's side.
1: So one of the games of the day, and desperation, as they say, is a stinky cologne. Up and down the 405, I've got all the accident injury attorneys, but we do have supercharger billboards every now and again trying to sell me that this team was going to be great. Thus far, not working for Mike McDaniel and company. On the road at Buffalo, a machine rolling with their new head coach, and for Josh Allen, 7.5-point favorites. I think it's like 90% of the money is coming in on Buffalo, but Justin Herbert and the offense, I shrug going, when's it going to happen, if it happens?
0: I think it's this week. I do. I'm all in on Ladd McConkey. He has had a decent target percentage so far this season, snap share, everything. Scored a touchdown week one against Arizona, right? This is a guy that I think can go for 25, 30 fantasy points. I think Justin Herbert now, since there's not as much pressure because everyone's kind of hating on him, they're like, hey, he's not good. So all of a sudden, you're going to see a vintage 350-yard, three-touchdown performance for Justin Herbert, and we'll see a big Ladd McConkey day, big Amari Hampton day. I wouldn't be shocked if the Chargers win because they kind of have to win, right? And Buffalo's defense is not great.
1: That's the big question, right? Rubber meets the road. Is this a get-right for the Buffalo defense against a struggling Chargers offense? Because they haven't solved the interior of their offensive line. Right,
0: no.
1: Lost their center. You've got Slater and all, but the middle has just been a mess to where in week one, Justin Herbert, who never says anything, was at the podium complaining about what they were doing there. But now you look at a Buffalo squad that's given up chunk yardage and big plays. Can McDaniel scheme it up? And you mentioned McConkey. Hampton's gotten his opportunity. Again, we're talking about touch count and whatever. The fumbles are unfortunate, but if a guy's still going to touch the ball 15 times a game, he's in your fantasy lineup. But trying to figure out who a number two would be.
0: Yeah, I mean, QJ is due for a big game at some point, right? I mean, at some point he's going to have his 25 fantasy point game like he had against, I think it was New York last year, that big 60-yard touchdown. Trey Harris is another guy they like to use a lot, but the guy I'm looking at that is a sneaky, sneaky start, I know you're going to ask me about it later, I love this stack if you are still have the courage to start Justin Herbert. I think Aronde Gadsden has his best game of the season. Both other tight ends are hurt, and Njoku's on IR. Obviously, Kohler got hurt as well. Yeah. I think Gadsden, somebody that got a touchdown last week, great fantasy football flex option for this game against Buffalo. That's given up around 31 points per game. So I think Gadsden, Hampton, and Ladd are all solid starts, and Herbert in this game. And for Buffalo side, obviously James Cook, Josh Allen, DJ Moore if he plays, and if he doesn't, you know, I wouldn't feel comfortable starting Khalil Shakir.
1: I'll get my 10 to 15 points out of him, though. I get my 5 for 51. I can set it and forget it. 51.5 your total. Sam Darnold returns against Washington. Washington's got to play Mariota. This one, 39.5 is the total. Other than the Seattle defense and JSN, what are we feeling?
0: I don't think this one's tough. This is a tough game. Again, JSN's been the only trustworthy guy. It kind of seems like at some point Jadarian Price's talent will outweigh Helani and Wilson's touches at some point, right? Because those guys are just not that quick, and Price is a game changer.
1: Packers wish they had Emmanuel Wilson back though. Right?
0: Yeah. Oh my God. Goodness. Do they need a rushing attack? That's a separate conversation. But yeah, look, I think Price is probably a sneaky flex option, and that sounds like cookie cutter to say because people drafted him in the sixth round, right?
1: Yeah,
0: like
1: but you might have put him back out on the bench after what Wilson did a week ago.
0: But they should be ahead the entire game, right?
1: So
0: Jadarian Price should be good. Obviously, JSN should be good. Darnold, I wouldn't start until we see more of it. I mean, this could be a game, too, where they want Darnold to get his feet under him. He might only play a half and if they're ahead by a lot, because I mean, I don't think Mariota's scaring anybody. Terry McLaurin hasn't looked great to start the year, and I would sit McLaurin, Diggs, everybody on that.
1: Yeah, McLaurin's been struggling, no question about that. BSD Takes, where you find him in the Twitterverse. Brandon S. Deutsch on the Instagram and TikTok forums as we roll through. Let's see, Las Vegas going up against New Orleans. We've got some magic from Captain Kirk. The yardage isn't there, but 6 touchdown passes and the return of Brock Bowers.
0: Hopefully. I mean, he's returning, right? I mean, he's listed questionable, but everyone's like...
1: It's a question of what level you get, and that's yeah. Where we get into that. How much do you trust? All right, we can get him in for 20 snaps, 30 snaps. I'm of the opinion, look, you're 2-0. You've got a guy that is one of your main assets for the next several years. I'm not pushing it.
0: Yeah.
1: I wouldn't, but the thirst to potentially be 3-0 and go into New Orleans and steal the game might be too much for a young coaching staff.
0: I think it benefits the Raiders, too, that this game's at 1:25 Pacific. Like, typically, this would be a 10 a.m. start.
1: Sure.
0: I mean, the Niners got the 10 a.m. start in New Orleans last year in Week 2. But, you know, Vegas, Trey Tucker's an interesting play, right? Like, Brock Bowers, I think, might be just used as a decoy a lot of this game. I don't think he's – I think you have to start him if – You just
1: well, if
0: have
1: he goes,
0: to.
1: You have to play
0: yeah, you yeah. have to play him. He's one of those like McBride, Bowers, even Kraft. Like, I still think Kraft is a weekly start. I don't care that he hasn't put up fantasy points. Like, he once he gets back to even a fragment of himself, he'll be a start. I think it's the same thing with Bowers. Like, if he gets 3 for 27, I'm not freaking out tomorrow, you know? Like, I feel like the upside is still 6 for 100, and like, you're just hoping that maybe we get somewhere in the middle. But it's just difficult to trust anyone else on that offense. It really, I mean, they signed Jalen Naylor. Trey Tucker had one game, but it wasn't really much 2 weeks ago, right? Like, you just don't know who's going to get a lot of targets in this game. Genty's really the only trustworthy option on Vegas right now.
1: No,
0: in fantasy.
1: Yeah, as you roll it through, Shuck's been fantastic, leading in yardage, 42.5 the total on that one. What I want to get to, it's kind of interesting because all week they played a little bit of decoy with Jonah Coleman. In yeah. Denver, he's at practice, but then listed officially as DNPs. Public portion, you see him, then you don't, cat and mouse. Now it's Tyler Bidet.
0: Yeah.
1: With Coleman going to the IR for at least 4 weeks.
0: Yeah, I mean, I picked him up in a few leagues. This backfield, it's so hard to project what's going to happen. I think if I had to start any of the backfield players for Denver... Shockingly, it would be R.J. Harvey.
1: Your receptions out of the
0: backfield.
1: Yeah,
0: I mean, like, Dobbins has looked bad. You don't know what's going to happen with... He hasn't scored a touchdown yet, Dobbins. I know that for a fact because I have him rostered in one of my leagues. I have him, Coleman, and Harvey. I have, like, all three in one league just for the heck of it. But I think you got to go to the receptions. I also think, like, the Rams' pass rush at some point will improve. And, you know, Nick's loves to throw to Harvey. And by the way, Sean Payton and Davis Webb, they like to get involved R.J. Harvey as a receiver. So I feel like in PPR leagues, you just kind of have to trust him at that point. I mean, you can't play Bidet. You can't really rely on Dobbins. And I'm not saying you can rely on Harvey, but I think he's a sneaky flex option finally. I think you look at the receptions, it's been pretty consistent, even though the snap share hasn't been great. And if you have returning yards or whatever in one of your leagues, I mean, he's been valuable in a league I have where return yards mean something because he's been returning some kicks.
1: Yes, he start adding all sorts of categories. It goes out the window. It's like, what do we do? Yeah, it's like when individual defensive players came in and suddenly linebackers were the most important people in fantasy land because they would overweight tackles.
0: Yeah.
1: And especially when guys were playing at home. Luke Kuechly and Brian Urlacher and Ray Lewis owners out there, you won a lot of leagues back in the day. We got one coming in from Josh. Wide receivers, which three would you start? All right, I'm going to kick Jacoby Lane to the side. But Rice, Abuka, Parker Washington, Michael Wilson. Who's the odd man out?
0: So
1: Wilson against your San Francisco 49ers. Abuka against Minnesota, as we talked about. Parker Washington, not the greatest of matchups. That one, they're not expecting points with a matchup against New England. Might see himself a lot of Gonzalez.
0: I honestly think we're getting to this point with Parker Washington where he's must start every single week. Right. It doesn't matter. Like against Denver, he put up fantasy points. Why wouldn't he put up fantasy points against Gonzalez if, you know, it's Sertan shadowing him for a bit last week and still find a way? And, you know, he's moved around. He's a slot guy, right?
1: True.
0: It's different.
1: Yep.
0: He's not like a true outside receivers. So, I mean, he's a must start. I think Michael Wilson at this point is a must start against San Francisco. No pass rush, no Nick Bosa. I mean, Brissett last year threw for like 500 yards.
1: They're looking for Judon and anybody that's got a pulse.
0: I mean, I'm sure they've called Joey. Joey's retired. they've called everybody. I mean, Leonard Floyd probably inevitably ends up getting signed by them and playing next week against Denver. But he's not. I mean, they're going to have the worst defensive line of any team in football this
1: weekend.
0: They
1: don't even have enough IR spots to put these guys and on IR at this point.
0: Michael Wilson scored like 30 fantasy points last year against the 49ers the last time he played them. So,
1: all right, so there's two. Rice
0: and
1: or
0: Rice.
1: Ibuka.
0: I think you got to go Rice. Until we see, like, it's not, I'm not confident in it, but Igbuka has a brutal matchup, and I'm more confident and Rice, for whatever reason, whether you agree with it or not, he still gets looks, and his yards after the catch is an asset.
1: Chiefs on the road at Miami, 45.5 the total, 10.5 point favorites. Could be a run fest. This might be a spot where a sneaky play becomes
0: Emmett Johnson.
1: Maybe.
0: Yep. I like it. I mean, Reed said they were going to give Emmett Johnson more touches. He's one of those guys we've been talking about it for weeks on waivers. I mean, I picked him up a few weeks ago.
1: Yeah, the I Watch Flex podcast, Brandon, a part of that. We've been talking quite a bit about Emmett Johnson.
0: Yeah, he's great. I mean, he could be a sneaky play as well. I like Kenyon Sadiq, too. Want to throw that out there. A nice sneaky play if you need tight end help.
1: There's a jet that makes the board. 48.5 the total in that one, by the way.
0: Hey, this is a different Jets team for now.
1: We'll see.
0: For now.
1: But at least right now, they're entertaining. As long as you don't have to get into two-minute decisions by your coaching staff. At BASD Takes, where you find them on Twitter. Brandon S. Deutsch, thanks for coming in. That's the Fantasy Files for this week. We'll do it again next week.
0: Sounds like a plan. Thank you for having me, Mike.
1: There you go. Brandon Deutsch with us each and every week here on the show. He's also part of the I Want Your Flex podcast. Dan Beyer, Brandon, and I each and every week, multiple times. We'll do one Monday night as we recap. We'll see how happy I am with the Bears and the Eagles on that one. Coming up next, as we continue, the man, the one, we talk about one ring, how about one jersey? A big contract was signed this week. What does it mean for the future of a certain franchise? We'll do it next here. It's Fox Sports Late Night with me, Mike Harmon, on Fox Sports Radio.
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1: 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The card, which is great thought, goes into a box or finds the circular, the recycling bin pretty fast. So, the iHeartRadio app, it's with you always, as well as the sound of my voice That's how we say 7 to 11 Pacific weeknights here with Jason Smith, the I Want Your Flex podcast with Dan Beyer and with Brandon Deutsch. He's our executive producer there, does his streaming defenses, chimes in on some of the sleepers. He'll join us each and every week on the program as well. But what was I alluding to? Empty stats. Well, Steph Curry, after some deliberation, he said all the right things, like, I'm not going anywhere. Two-year extension worth $116 million. Now, based on his age and years in the league, you know, there's only so much of the cap that you're allowed to pay. So it's like 35%, I believe, is the max in that regard. So we'll actually take a little bit of a haircut here over the next couple of years. But you get into that point of, does he still want to win at that level and that rate? Now, you look at Jimmy Butler, you look at Porzingis, you look at some of the players on the roster, Draymond Green being the other, who are in the final years of their deal. Steve Kerr came back for another run, and Curry had one more year on his deal, so add another two, the second of which is a player option, so that's one to hang a star on. But you just get to the point, and I dig the idea of a one-jersey player. Something I certainly grew up in, and I see Mark nodding his head, right? You think back to guys that identified, you know, the city identified with them, right? Maybe they were acquired via trade when they were kids in baseball and then played their full career with one major league team, maybe a cup of coffee, right? September call up in there. Because I'm thinking about Ryan Sandberg and the year career he had, started with the Phils, but folks don't remember that. Right. You look at Tony Gwynn, you look at Cal Ripken Jr., you go back to Derek Jeter and some of the guys, and it's years ago, but we don't have that much anymore. Right. You know, we joke about the wall tapestry that we can make out of jerseys from Shaquille O'Neal, the way he bounced around towards the end. Should have been a two-team guy, but unfortunately that didn't happen. And he became the Shaqtus, he became the big leprechaun and everything else. For Steph Curry, you're at that point where cultivating young talent around him has not been the ability of the roster build in the post-Bob Myers era and what Steve Kerr's had. Number of draft picks that flamed out, washed out, and moved off to other greener pastures, and you tried to cobble things together. Now you got your titles. With Durant, you had the extra bonus one before they sent Jordan Poole away after the famous incident with Draymond Green. But now you're looking at a squad that doesn't play a lot of meaningful basketball into late April, not making May at this point, play-in tournament and gone. So for Steph Curry, at least in the immediate reaction, I shrug and go, okay, it's cool that it's one jersey and Warriors, but you also want to see him playing. He's one of those guys that you've watched play with the killer instinct. We talked about it, Jason Smith and I, as the news broke a little bit, you know, going back to what we watched in the Olympics when he was the guy that had to take over. That there's still that drive, and we see it in games with the Warriors, but you're not going to be challenging for the top of the Western Conference. So the player option one is interesting to me to see how that plays. And eventually, if he does decide, hey, I can go be the additive to a contender at the end. But in the short term, it's like, all right, he's going to play his style of basketball for a squad that's just kind of flailing, putting asses in seats, still one of the top jersey sellers. All of those things are great. But there's that reconciling. All right, this is the finish line, and a thank you to the fans in Golden State and NBA fans that have come to expect it. You'll get plenty of primetime opportunity to see him do his thing. But there's part of me that still wants to see him contending for something bigger. And that's not going to happen as a member of the Warriors. That's just not going to happen in this final run. Even if Jimmy Butler's healthy, even if Draymond Green is healthy, they just don't have that extra core around. Now, for next year, that becomes interesting. The first year of that two-year extension, if all that money's available, maybe he can bring a merry band of vagabond guys to come in and maybe build it for one extravagant and glorious run. But that's all in fantasy land and playing in video games. As we continue, we get into hour three. Second half of the program begins here, Fox Sports Late Night with me, Mike Harmon. We'll get back into the NFL and the slate of week three coming up next here on Fox.
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17: Is offensive and in poor taste. How do we know it's a beer? Like, that's the thing. When I heard this, I didn't see it. How do we know he's not holding an ice cold Dr. Pepper?
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28: Schweppes?
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6: In college football Saturday, number one Texas was a winner at Tennessee 20-17. The Longhorns defense had 10 sacks. Florida at home beat up number four Mississippi 52-28. Jaden Baugh 142 yards rushing in three scores. For seventh ranked Ohio State, Jeremiah Smith, four touchdown receptions in a win over Illinois 42-19. Easy wins in the top 10 for Georgia and Notre Dame, for Miami and Alabama, and 10th ranked LSU beat Texas A&M 35-6. Oregon won at USC, Wisconsin upset Penn State, Wake Forest won at Louisville, Iowa got a 20-19 victory at Michigan on a touchdown pass on the final play, and Mississippi State with two touchdowns in the fourth quarter beat Missouri in a top 25 matchup 31-24. Baseball's regular season ends Sunday, Texas and Houston each one Saturday, still tied for first in the AL West. I'm Steve DeSager.
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10: Greetings, welcome in. Second half of the show as we're here, Fox Sports Late Night. Thanks for hanging out with me. I'm Mike Harmon. Pleased to be with you as we traverse on early Sunday morning together. However, wherever you're listening, all our affiliates nationwide, the iHeartRadio app, or maybe even that little voice in your head as I permeate deep into your brain. We appreciate you being part of the show. Mark and Emmy making me sound so pretty. Thanks for Brandon stopping in last hour to talk some fantasy football. Coming up in 20 minutes, we'll talk financial malfeasance. And no, we're not going to talk about the extra dessert or extra drink you ordered, or maybe that extra shipment from Amazon that you're hoping gets there at just the right time of day so you can sneak it in. All of those things, we'll do that. But it relates to football. Yes, a big 114 out of 115 counts. Yeah, you'll want to hear that. That's fun stuff. But week three of the NFL is upon us. One game already in the books. We broke it down earlier. Atlanta in Green Bay in a big way. That for the Packers swirling right now. They got that week two win, the gift from the Jets to keep them from falling to 0-3. But all of the things are wrong in Green Bay land. Inability to run the football. Look, Josh Jacobs, probably not coming back through that door anytime soon to help stabilize that run game. There was an order this week that video will not remain secret. That will not be sealed. So eventually we'll see video from the allegations that came against him that had him on the commissioner's exempt list. So we're watching that and waiting on that word. But the offensive line struggling, Jordan Love struggled. We did all that. We covered that back in hour one. You'll be able to hear that in the podcast. But it's an interesting slate of game. We covered it a little bit in the fantasy realm. The Chargers and Buffalo. I live here in Los Angeles, and you know, the expectations here were that perhaps you'd have an all LA Super Bowl at SoFi Stadium come Valentine's Day. That's right, Valentine's Day. So make sure you get all those cards and flowers and everything purchased early. Get the reservations for the Saturday and do all your make goods because, well, you've got a Super Bowl date on Valentine's Day. But for the Chargers, it's been a miserable opening to the season. Mike McDaniel is their new offensive coordinator, and the assumption was he was going to come in high-flying. You know, I was waiting for a poster and ad campaign of McDaniel and Harbaugh paired together, the odd couple. No, we've got that on our airwaves with Rob Parker and Calvin Washington, but just two very different approaches, right? McDaniel, Joe Cool versus Harbaugh buttoned down with some of his, well, look, both guys can be equally odd at the podium and give you some things that you need to go back and diagram and try to figure out exactly what the hell they were telling you. But the offense has not clicked. Justin Herbert's obviously frustrated. Passing game in disarray. Hampton can't hang on to the football in key situations. The interior offensive line's been bad. Defensively, they're missing Jesse Minter. Other than that, I guess Cameron Dicker does his job well. That's about what we've got for the Chargers through the first couple weeks of the season. Everybody's would-be Super Bowl pick. And now we're doing the math, and this, we talk about it, games, and you start doing predictions. And whenever you go to the fact of, well, this team can't be that, they can be. They might be. And I hear it. You know, we talk about the Raiders going into New Orleans, and it's a curious game. New Orleans field goal favorite, maybe 3.5, depending on your book. But Raiders playing pretty good football. Maybe they go in, and maybe they're able to steal another game. But I get that sentiment. With the Chargers, I've not seen anything to make me believe that suddenly they're going to fix things. And when we look at where the betting money has come in, and you know, generally you fade the public when it's overwhelming. Trying to get the exact numbers for you, because I saw this a little bit earlier, and it absolutely kind of freaked me out as I'm thinking about it now. When we're talking about nearly 90% of money flowing in, Jim Harbaugh is for the first time in his career 0-2 as a head coach. And think about that. That goes back to San Diego, Stanford, 49ers, Michigan, and now with the Chargers, first time in 22 years as a head coach that we're talking about him at 0-2. So it can't happen. Well, it can. Justin Herbert, though, as a dog, and this is fun because I found one with him in a superhero costume, 12-2 against the spread in his career as an underdog, 6-0 when he's a 6.5-point dog or worse. They're 7.5-point dogs on the road at Buffalo in their shiny new stadium. Here was, I underestimated and misremembered to the tune of 10%. 97% of the money, and this came from Caesars, 90%, 7% of the money was on the Bills money line. 94% of bets are on the Bills money line. 89% money on the Bills against the spread. That's the number I think I was remembering. And 84% of the Bills, money on the Bills, of the bets on the Bills minus the 7.5. So we're talking about incredible odds for Harbaugh and company, and trying to find out exactly where they are as a squad. Can they get off the mat? Does the negative press, does there something that clicks between week two and week three? Now, they have a Buffalo defense that has not been great to this point. They've totaled 7 sacks, so they will get some pressure. But overall, they're giving up points. You saw what Jared Goff was able to do. And that's the Lions offense with their full complement of weapons. For the Chargers, we don't know. We talked about it with Brandon. You get a little bit of the ninja sleeper kind of role with Aronde Gadsden. But will that translate into a big game? Ladd McConkey is their number one. Expected better and more consistency with him and no Keenan Allen this year, right? A lot of his target and routes, you saw a duplication a year ago. Well, now you've got no excuses. And for Justin Herbert, for the first time, really facing criticism in his years as the Chargers quarterback. Now, you've heard it in the postscript of playoff failures. Last year, given a pass, and I think rightly so, when you're talking about your 5th and 6th tackles for a good chunk of the year. But for Buffalo, Rod and I, with Joe Brady and everything that offense is doing, we'll see if their defense can come and stop the Chargers, sending them to 0-3, and then the sky is falling. Radio will be certainly here in Los Angeles and nationally as more people wonder aloud about what the ceiling truly is for Justin Herbert. Is this now just a guy that gets you from A to B, but isn't the take-you-over wonderkind that he was expected to be? This is a huge test on the road at Buffalo. You know me, as one of the original Josh Allen truthers, I think they bury him. And we do have the flaming dumpster fire gifts running through by the halftime here of that one. Houston and Indianapolis, interesting game in the AFC South. Not going to spend too much time on it, but you look at Daniel Jones, a lot of Jonathan Taylor for Houston. C.J. Stroud passing to his tight end, Dalton Schultz, and, well, not really much else. Nico Collins is going to sit again. So this is one where we're expecting the run game of Taylor. He's always had good success against Houston. But C.J. Stroud, another guy like Justin Herbert, takes a lot of incoming. obviously a little shorter resume, but you look at that defense and what it has been historically. Are they that defense yet this year? Well, here's another spot to add up some stats against an Indianapolis squad that's struggling and Steichen trying to stave off elimination, if we can go to March Madness rhetoric, if only for a moment. One of the games of the day, and we touched on it, Brandon and I last hour doing the fantasy part of it, but from a real football perspective, when we look at Minnesota and Kyler Murray coming back against Tampa Bay. Tampa Bay scuffling early. They paid Baker Mayfield, so that's going to be one of the front line stories that comes out of everything that happens with this squad. They paid him ... Never mind that you had a lame duck coach coming into the year. Never mind your defense struggled. Never mind that you lost Mike Evans and he opted to just leave, which should be noted. Vita Vea, who played it out as long as he could in the off season, saying, hey, pay me. So you've got some issues that you need to address. You don't have necessarily the playmakers on offense, and this is a tough task. So suddenly the pirate ship is being taken over down there in Tampa and struggles early on. Bucky Irving in the backfield gives you a decent option, but certainly not the guy we saw set the house on fire, you know, his first half of his rookie season. So looking on things there, 42.5 is the total. So not expecting fireworks. We know we got weather up and down the East Coast. I know you had a baseball finale move to St. Petersburg. So we have that for Sunday. So keeping an eye on that and how much that'll affect lineups across the board as we get closer to kickoff. Keep tuned to Fox Sports Radio for all the updates. Philadelphia, Chicago, obviously the game close to my heart. That's the Monday night finale and the cap. And wondering if Tyson Bagent will get cleared. He has cleared concussion protocol, but as of now, it looks like it's Case Keenum and the run game. We've seen them turn to that in the past. I know there's some harsh feelings and folks still thinking of the last time these two teams met, shirt came off, spin it around your head like a helicopter. Again, a lot of rain has been in Chicago as well. But for the Bears, you look at week two, the Caleb Williams injury. Now, miss week three, how quickly he's back on the field, we're not sure. But you decided to keep Tyson Bagent with the idea of, all right, we now have that backup that gets the system, that can run it, that can deploy to the weapons. His status, obviously huge. But Case Keenum, long in the tooth, guy who's been around the block, should, in theory, be able to orchestrate this offense. Now, you're going up against a great defensive front. How do you free up Swift and Manungai to where you get something plus out of the run game to help the downfield passing game? Komet and Colston Loveland. Loveland looking to atone for the missed block at the end of that game as well. So looking for more. And for Jalen Hurts, I fear he's a guy that no matter how well they play, and this means wins and losses, he's a guy that's always going to wear it because it's not perfect. And for Nick Sirianni and the Eagles, you keep shuffling offensive coordinators. You've got Devontae Smith. He's cleared to go. You're missing Goddard, one of your key components to your passing game. So you're looking at Dontavian Wicks and others to step up. I know the Bears defense, folks got excited for what they were able to do in week two. In the rain, some issues. I know that the Vikings only had the one drive in the red zone, but this is one where I'm fearful that if the conditions are right, Philadelphia offense comes in and puts up some points and pushes the Bears to a 1-2 record. One last game. So we talked about it from the field perspective last hour. Dallas, Baltimore, Ronnie Stanley banged up. Zay Flowers not expected to go. For Dallas, CeeDee Lamb, George Pickens, Javonte Williams, and for Dak Prescott. Look, I'm looking for points. We got fantasy points all over the board here. For the Baltimore offense, we've seen Lamar Jackson play well. I think this is a game where once he sees the footing, once he experiences the field conditions, wouldn't be surprised to see him take the ball in his hands a ton in this one in concert with Derrick Henry. Right? This is one where I think there might be an opportunity for that run game to just run wild over Dallas. Now, it might put that total in jeopardy because we're looking at longer, more protracted drives on the ground. But that's how I expect it, to slow it down and to where the run game becomes something, with Dallas still trying to figure out their pass rush and Baltimore with a depleted receiving core. Perhaps that is the way. Either way, all eyes on Green Parrot Stadium. There you go. I did the translation for you there as we wait for that one. That's a late afternoon game in Rio. Plenty more to talk about in the Week 3 slate. We've got some 0-2 teams on panic alert. The Chargers are among them. But coming up next, we talk about financial malfeasance. We'll break it down in its basis terms related to some of the other sports topics and other leagues that we talk about here domestically, because we're going across the pond to talk some soccer and talk about fuzzy math, some of my favorites. It's late night, Fox Sports Late Night with me, Mike Harmon here. It's Fox Sports Radio. We do that next.
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10: 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Financial malfeasance. Let's break it down to a simpler term. Fraud. Shenanigans. Chaos. No, I'm not talking about banking stuff and your local government. You thought I was going to go on a rant there. I'll let you fill in the blanks, which whatever town and city you live in. No. This goes back to a decade plus of Manchester City. Yes, part of the English Premier League. And it's entertaining, interesting to me when you think about a team that has been as dominant and as a fixture on our domestic television. If you're up early on a Sunday morning and you or a Saturday morning for that matter, and you tune in to the EPL, odds are you're going to see that Hulk of a man who became a national, international phenomenon. Those who love soccer already knew who Erling Haaland was. But for those who are now introduced to him via the FIFA World Cup, well, you know he plays for Manchester City. That's one of the things you learned. And maybe you've been now conditioned to get up and check the scoring. Right? You're watching Nations League. You're watching him dominate and put up massive goal totals. He's a behemoth and really one of the most fun players to watch that we've seen. Well, he's part of Manchester City here currently and over the last several

investigation. And that's where it, you know, you get the next level. It's like, how cooperative are you? Are we doing our own internal investigation and really taking this seriously? Are we just trying to stonewall you while we cook the books, burn the books, whatever the case may be? You're talking about a £10 million fine for failing to cooperate with the investigation. You had other banishment for two seasons in the past, fining, and all of that was pending this latest case. So the investigation, this started back in March of 2019, and it went years before anybody really had any idea what was going on. And it wasn't until February 2023 that you started hearings, and then, well, 19 months later, and keep on going down the line. So with all of this, we're talking about millions and millions of dollars, pounds, that were funneled, and they want to know the whereabouts, right? I relate it to a degree of what we were just doing with the NBA in the Kawhi Leonard situation, when you're talking about fraudulent endorsement campaigns and to where the team was involved in setting these things up, who knew what and when and how. Steve Ballmer, after shaking his fist in anger, all right, maybe literally, but figuratively, you could see it, right? Why, you dirty, and saying all those things. They finally just said, all right, we accept what the NBA did. Stripped of a bunch of draft picks, big fines, all of these things. Kawhi Leonard, as you recall, ultimately ended up signing a new two-year, $115 million deal extension with the Toronto Raptors after that trade was finalized. But what you have on the books now, and where this gets really interesting, because of the financial rule breaches, and if you follow any of this on social media, any coach or player that has finished second in the league or one spot, two spots below Man City during this period is saying, hey, I might have gotten sacked for not living up to what we need to do to challenge them. Or I might not have gotten the contract because of this, that, the other. I didn't get a bonus because of our finish. All of these, everybody's looking to get paid, but paid off back payments, saying, hey, we got screwed because of all of these things. And that's where it really gets interesting. Do you strip league titles? Do you strip them of points? That seems like that's the most likely scenario short term. But where this can get really crazy is suddenly they get relegated based on the points that get stripped and punishments that are then incurred. If that's the case, suddenly Man City's no longer part of the Premier League. Maybe they get bounced multiple levels. And if you don't have contract deals in place and clauses for these players, well, suddenly they can effectively become free agents. So it really becomes a, you know, letter of the law when it comes to each of these deals. You know, are you automatically released from your contract if the team gets relegated? Maybe, maybe not. But there are so many other penalties that can go through when you talk about financial wins, titles, all of these things. Now, longtime manager Pep Guardiola, he stepped down after last season in the middle of all of this. So you've got a lot of former managers that managed against him that are pointing the finger and going, aha, right? You know, long suspected based on some of the roster builds that they've had, that there might have been some malfeasance and chaos as players were acquired and brought into Man City, that suddenly, all right, the ill-gotten gains of all of these years and successes. And you go back to the NBA. I mentioned the Clippers, a lot of folks looking around. Whenever a player takes less money on the surface, you know, it just doesn't sit well in a capitalist society where we're all looking for a dollar more, right? The old litmus test and theoretical of, all right, if you were able to go walk across the street, same kind of working conditions, right? You're going to get along with your coworkers and colleagues well enough, but they pay you an extra buck or 20
or $2 or whatever.

0: 20%, whatever the percentage is, right? Now we're just operating on principle. Like, for a few dollars more, most folks are going to say, well, if my life's not substantively changing in the workplace and I'm getting along just as well, I might as well go make the extra money. So you do go make that choice. Whereas if your benefits package just changed and maybe there's a team that you work with at your current job, you're like, wow, the switching cost is going to be too much. That price is going to have to be a bit more. Well, in this case, we're talking about potentially a funneling of a lot of money that allowed for the building of this squad. And so whenever there's a deal that looks like a sweetheart deal, tonight, Jalen Brunson hosted Saturday Night Live. I haven't had a chance to watch but one or two of these skits. And let me tell you, the ones I watched, good. But that's okay. Season premiere, going to find your legs with the cast changes and whatever. But you've got a basketball player hosting. We'll see how good his comedic timing is. And eventually he'll be a part of Law & Order SVU for an episode as well. But the point being, when he took the deal with the Knicks, it's like, all right, his dad's there. Former Knick, part of the staff and everything else. But it was $100 million at the time. And it's like, okay, eventually they make good. And that's why they're at maybe a standstill with Karl Anthony Towns, because they know they have to pay the piper with Brunson. But a lot of folks were quick to raise their hand. And whether you can prove or whether there was actually any kind of issue, sometimes it just doesn't sit right on the surface. When it comes to Man City at this point, you're now looking at 114 of 115 charges. And now we'll see how quickly we get a response in terms of what the EPL and all of football want to do. Because, again, former managers, former players, the quotes are very acidic towards the scenario, towards what's been found and what had been alleged for all those years before it finally gets adjudicated. Waiting to see it. You know me, when it comes down to these things, I'll believe it when I see it in terms of all the tough talk turning into something substantive. Because even with the Clippers, folks go, wow, look at, they got hammered. It's like, did they really? A couple of draft picks that there's no guarantee you get them right anyway. And if your team's actually doing the job, you're drafting outside of the lottery where you're looking and praying at a ping pong ball. And after that, you're looking at, do you find the diamond in the rough that actually plays substantive minutes? No, it's about money. If they'd actually hammered them in the salary cap and said, hey, you lose some percentage of cap availability, I would have heard it. Here, we're talking the same thing. You can hit teams financially, because we talk Man City, Man U's got their own stuff going on while you talk about debt load and everything else. See, I got really deep in the weeds for you here on a Sunday morning. All that to say, it's one of the more interesting things. So enjoy Erling Haaland and Man City while you can, is really the summary statement. Fox Sports Late Night with me, Mike Harmon, here, Fox Sports Radio, at Swollen Dome, where you find me on Twitter and Instagram. Find me at Harmon Rants on TikTok. Brandon will get that video of the fantasy segment that we did. It's up already on Twitter for you, on X. We'll talk about that as we get deeper into the night. The I Want Your Flex podcast is up. Of course, everything I do, yelling at and with Jason Smith, 7 to 11 Pacific, each night here at Fox Sports Radio. Emmy doing a lot of work with us on that show as well. We appreciate all of our family here at Fox Sports Radio, the team that we've got assembled, Mark and Emmy, with me here into the hours of Sunday morning. Now, earlier today, going back to college football, one that was a little bit under the radar for the fact that the team is, what's that word, the phraseology, not good. But we saw Colorado, a week after getting destroyed by my beloved Northwestern squad, to the point where Deion Sanders dismissed several players from the team, didn't like the attitude, didn't like what he saw. And obviously the viral social media clips, and we'll talk more about socials because coaches are using that as way too big a crutch right now. But we saw it on socials when the Colorado players were coming out of the tunnel at the makeshift field by the lake for Northwestern, talking about how it sounded like a library. Clearly they didn't study in the library or their playbooks because they got housed. But all of that to say, Deion Sanders with the attitude of, all right, we'll get rid of a couple of those guys and now we'll reset and get ready. Well, now They went and played to Baylor. They gave up a ton of punt return yardage. They struggled across the board. They benched their quarterback, Juju Lewis. There's a viral clip of the offensive coordinator telling him to calm down before he was finally benched. But you look at another week where Colorado loses 23-13, your final. But I thought it was interesting because Coach Prime gave us another quote, as he's apt to do. Quote, we're better than this. It seems as though we're better than our opponents, but the score does not dictate that. We got to find out why. Let's do that again. We're better than this. It seems as though we're better than our opponents, but the scoreboard doesn't reflect that. I talked about the return game there. There were some curious moments in the Northwestern game, decisions, business decisions. Lewis at one point running out of bounds, short of a first down. They would lose the ball on that possession. You had another where they stopped short, receiver ran a route, and ultimately, as he's running with the ball after the catch, short of the first line to gain. One, you had a turnover on downs. The other, you had a fumble directly thereafter. And they got boat raced by Northwestern in that game. The question becomes, when you're talking about the culture of programs and being able to build, and that's a luxury anymore in college football and certainly in professional sports, you don't get a long time to build what you envision for your squad, right? The best of it for Deion Sanders became a national treasure in the September where Shedeur Sanders, Travis Hunter, who we commented on in terms of his usage by the Jaguars, kind of an interesting little add-on to some of the media building up to this game against Baylor. But the idea is that you bring in and you start recruiting guys that you think fit the style of team you want to play. This is year four for Deion, right? He had that charm 9-win season, became one of those adopt-a-college kind of things across the nation of, I can root for Colorado. I don't have a team that's my favorite. Or maybe you had one that you just got tired of them losing. You said, I could go with this. I like the brashness, and you like the style they were playing. Even though they hadn't built an offensive line, you saw the heroics from Shedeur Sanders. And there's one thing that I'll always say, and he's a guy waiting his turn in Cleveland still. Never question that guy's toughness from what he endured behind a bad offensive line in Colorado. But for Deion Sanders, you're going into year four of a program, and you've recruited a bunch of players that several games into the season you decided you're not our guys. That's on the coaching staff, right? It's on your recruiters. That's the guys that you're sending out to the homes and bringing in and deciding to give on NIL money to give scholarships to. Year one, year two, you're building, you're going to make mistakes. And that, and even year five, I mean, look, whatever, however long you're at a school, we see coaches and you're going to have outliers. You're going to have players that doesn't work. But right now you're talking about penalties. You're talking about down distance situations. Talked a lot about the return game and their failures on special teams. But ultimately, you don't have the two things that you brought with you in the first place. Your son and a guy that went and won a Heisman in Travis Hunter. Right? You don't have those things, you know, at your disposal to bail you out and to erase some of the other problems in terms of building a roster and building a squad. There's still gaping holes. We talk about the O-line. A couple weeks ago, they had a 100-yard rusher. First game of the year. That was the first 100-yard rusher in the three-plus seasons that Deion Sanders had been coaching at Colorado. And you can wing it around, but you need to be disciplined and you need to mind the P's and Q's in terms of the other parts. And right now, still not doing it. I'm curious in Colorado how much longer Deion Sanders gets the vote of confidence. We talk about coaches on the hot seat. Got a guy who's a Hall of Famer and brought a lot of people to that campus, right? Enrollment was up. The applications through the roof. You had the crowd showing up and everybody wanted to be on the sideline. But in year four, you're expecting more. You're expecting better. And you're expecting more consistent play across the board. Late night. Fox Sports Late Night with me, Mike Harmon, here, Fox Sports Radio. As we continue, we've got the first time for everything with Major League Baseball history on tap. That comes up as part of The Hammer. But coming up next, as we continue on the show, we'll circle back in week three of your National Football League season. One matchup that's got my eye, and well, maybe not for the reasons you think. We'll talk about it next year on Fox.
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7: So if you haven't been paying attention, 49er fullback Kyle Juszczyk was fined almost $15,000. Now, what was his crime? Did he steal a bunch of beer from a liquor store? No. And I'm a little sad, a little melancholy to have to tell you what happened. It's a little depressing here, but I will tell you that 49er fullback Kyle Juszczyk was fined $14,926 for chugging beer after scoring. He chugged a beer. But it wasn't a real beer. Was it a fake beer? Was it a near beer? No, it wasn't a near beer. It was no beer. Yet he was fined. The NFL called it a, quote, offensive demonstration. Look, I'm doing it right now. I'm drinking a fake beer. Oh, man, I'm going to get in trouble with the FCC. I'm drinking a fake beer.
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0: Welcome back in Fox Sports Late Night with me. I'm Mike Harmon. 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Coming to you live from the Fox Sports Radio studios. Coming up in 10 minutes, we got the Hammer. Talk about one of the big topics in sports that I think folks are just getting it wrong. And I'll lay down my deliberation and try to convince you that, well, I'm right. I can't tell you how to feel, but I'm going to try. At Swollen Dome, where you find me on Twitter and Instagram, at Harmon Rants, over on TikTok. Next hour, we'll also get back into a couple of the college football finishes, because you got to hear the way a couple of these games ended, particularly in my beloved Big Ten world. No, Northwestern lost on Friday, but boy, they gave it a big effort in the second half. You wouldn't know that it was a tale of two halves based on listening to our show at all. Jason Smith and I, each and every night, 7 to 11 Pacific here on Fox Sports Radio. We talk about the Week 3 matchups. And I know there's a lot of hand-wringing, right? The old 12-point-whatever-percent of 0-2 teams make the playoffs. We've got Week 17 now, so we get those extra games, and all of that's fine and good. But when we get to Week 3 of the season, we're already seeing a laundry list of players injured. Talked about it a little bit with the quarterbacks earlier. Caleb Williams is out for this week. Jaden Daniels, the elbow injury that you can't unsee. Like, if you saw one replay of that, you heard the reaction on the broadcast. We can't even play that because we have to bleep out the entire response. But you've had that happen multiple times. Would you believe that they're actually saying he's targeting a Week 4 return? Now, the human body is a marvelous thing. Jaden Daniels, I don't want to see him bullied back onto a field if he's not ready, right? Because I believe with 2 years of comparison to RG3 when it comes to physicality and being able to stay healthy and available for his squad, that I fear that, okay, we can put a brace on it, we can get back on, but does that allow him to be the player, you know, or near to 100% of the guy that he's expected to be? Look, I want all stars out there. No question about it. It's why it's always been difficult to reconcile when we start talking about the PED worlds and whatever, of whatever people are ingesting, even for us lay people trying to extend and win one more day, right? Whatever we need to ingest, whatever treatments we need to do. When it comes to athletes, we want to see stars on the field, right? And the acceleration, regeneration, and all of those things that come into play. But it's also the, I want it to be done safely. And you want the guy to have a long and as healthy a career as you can. So Seattle playing Washington this week, you got Mariota. But the report that Jaden Daniels could be back on the field next week, and maybe Caleb Williams is too. Bears will be judicious about that. Hamstring injuries, not necessarily something you want to push early on in the season. We're also talking about, you know, when we're talking about these surfaces, we did the Baltimore-Dallas game that's going to be in Rio later today, but certainly we look at Soldier Field, we look at needing the plant and the fact that that's such a big part of his game, that coming back at a lower percentage with the potential to re-aggravate that, or I guess just aggravate that, would be a problem. Trying to choose my words properly here. Wordsmithing here early on a Sunday morning. But the matchup that I think is most curious on the schedule, when we talk about 2-0, 1-1s or 0-2s, wherever your team, your favorite squad is on the continuum, is the Rams-Denver game. Because I still don't know what Denver is at this point. To that matter, I don't necessarily know, you know, the Rams that were this preseason favorite, right? Far and away the Super Bowl favorite. They go and get housed by San Francisco, and you could say, okay, fine. San Francisco needs this more starting the season. They've got all the old guys healthy-ish. Bosa now out indefinitely as they get ready for week 3 against Arizona. 8.5-point favorites are the 49ers there. But we watched a team that was fairly lethargic, couldn't run the football very well. Decision-making was down and curious for Sean McVay in a number of circumstances in that game. And then you get back week two, you get Aaron Donald, you get healthy, you get right. Okay, everything's right with the world. Puka Nacua is still not available. Listed as doubtful for this one against Denver. For Bo Nix in that offense, we're talking about a running game that you might have thought you'd gotten some juice with Jonah Coleman. High ankle sprain, now he's on IR, just like that. He was at practice most of the week. We did the I Watch Flex podcast, looked like he was still going to go. They were being cautious with him in practice, everything good? Nope, out for at least 4 weeks. So now you're looking at Dobbins, Harvey, and Bidet. Okay, not exactly a murderer's row. Harvey, perhaps the most explosive, and a guy with the ability to catch the ball out of the backfield. We saw some more of Jaylen Waddle week two, so expecting more from that. But, you know, Sean Payton, Sean McVay, this is a game that, you know, we've got some great interest in because one of these squads is going to pick up their second loss. 2.5 point the line, the Rams a narrow favorite. On the road, 45.5 the total. Does it become a field goal kicking contest in the end? But Matthew Stafford, he's got to face a pretty good secondary. Great pass rush from Denver as well. And we've had questions about their offensive line. So for me, that one stands out amongst all these others as the perhaps the most intriguing. That's the Sunday night standalone game. So grab your popcorn and get ready for that. Coming up next as we continue here, Fox Sports Radio, Fox Sports Late Night with me, Mike Harmon. We're going to talk about a thing that really kind of grinds my gears. We're on the precipice of baseball history, and people don't seem happy about it. We are Fox Sports!
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5: Sure, if he spent some time with them, they'll tell him, young man, this ain't what you want. 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And maybe he's fine in the sense that he is a quarterback. He's protected in the pocket. They can't hit him. He's a handsome guy. He'll get a TV gig. You know, maybe life will be different for him. But the rest of the 98% of guys aren't star quarterbacks or aren't former Dallas Cowboy anything's head coaches quarterbacks where you get these high, lofty paying jobs after football. And so,

0: done it like 28. 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
6: Wow. Falcons roll the Packers 35-14. Bijan Robinson, one of our favorites. He was dominating last night. Packers rushed for 17 yards. That's it. 17 yards. And this, you know, once again, that offensive line was banged up. They were missing, I think, six of their top 10 highest paid players. Micah Parsons not there. And you're looking for Jordan Love to do something miraculous, but you can't be one-dimensional. He tried to be, but give credit to Atlanta. This was one of those, hey, we're going to be in primetime our next three games. I hope you enjoy it. Well, now I'm looking forward to that. With Michael Penix Jr. III, he played really well. But the focus of that loss is on Matt LaFleur.
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11: Major League Baseball's regular season ends on Sunday. Texas and Houston are still tied for first in the AL West. Houston does hold the tiebreaker. San Diego Saturday night ended Arizona's six-game winning streak 10-7. The Padres clinched home field for a wild card series. Diamondbacks still a game back of Philadelphia for the last NL wild card spot. Philly lost at home 12-1 to Tampa Bay. Cleveland won. White Sox lost. The Cleveland Guardians took the AL Central crown. In college football, number one Texas was a winner at Tennessee 20-17. Florida all over fourth-ranked Ole Miss 52-28. And 10th-ranked LSU beat Texas A&M 35-6. Oregon was a winner at USC 41-27. But Oregon star quarterback Dante Moore in the first half was taken off in an ambulance after an illegal hit to his helmet. Wisconsin with late scores won at Penn State. I'm Steve DeSager.
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13: Hey, welcome in. Final hour of the program here on a beautiful Sunday morning. Hopefully you're up and pacing or getting ready to shut her down for the night, whichever the case may be. We appreciate you giving us a few minutes of your time, closing out local watering hole, setting up for the next day's action. Maybe you're at the bakery, maybe you're on the third shift, whatever it is, however you're listening, thanks for being part of the extended family. You can always chime in, 877-996-6369, 877-99 on Fox. Find me over at Swollen Dome on Twitter and Instagram for all the musings during the week. A lot of randomness of what we talk about, Jason Smith and I, on our show Monday through Friday. But additionally, a lot of the TV, movie clips, big into, you know, the concert world, and music is with me 24/7. So whatever it is you want to chime in, give me a holler. If you got something new on your playlist that you want to evangelize about, let me know it too. Always looking for new stuff or new movies to check out as well. Swollen Dome is also the place where you find some links to the other things like the I Want Your Flex podcast that I do with Dan Beyer and Brandon Deutsch. Clip is up on X right now that we did a little bit earlier tonight. More content to flow as well as we get deeper into our NFL season. But one of the things we do here each and every week, something we call, well, the hammer. As I look at the world at large and I say, wait, not so fast in my own special way.
2: Locker room squabbles, struggling teams, cheaters, and no account owner. He's judge, jury, and executioner.
13: How's it feel to be on the other side?
5: Point taken.
8: How's he the guy deciding that?
2: In other words, the Harmon Hammer.
13: Oh, welcome in. It's another edition of the Harmon Hammer. And generally what we want to do here is we take a piece of the sporting universe and we listen to the cacophony of voices, Twitter, radio, TV, and conversations I'm having standing in line for coffee and say, well, not so fast. I disagree. And this is where I lay the hammer down and try to get you onto my side. One of the things that we bandied about this week across the sporting universe is the woes of a team about to finish no better than 500 in Major League Baseball winning a division. Houston Astros and Texas Rangers come down to the final day, both at 80 and 81. One of them is going to be playing playoff baseball here this next week. And that's got people up in arms. I'm old enough to remember when we had that situation pop up in the National Football League going back to 2010. Remember those Seattle Seahawks? Finished 7-9. Everybody was mad. Everybody was upset, calling for changes to all the rules. Changes to how we get into the playoffs. Should you even qualify? Are you worthy? All of those things. Well, until you change all the rules and actually change out divisions, I say, well, beat it. Deal with it. The NFL, we've now had it happen, I believe it's 5 times, including that Seattle run going back to 2010. When we look at the numbers, right? Seattle 7-9, Carolina in 2014 at 7-8-1, Washington 20-20, 7-9, Tampa Bay 2022, Carolina 8-9. Well, we're finally going to have that happen. And it makes people upset that you have to be some sort of dominant juggernaut to be eligible for a playoff berth. Not getting a home field throughout. You're not getting some sort of unfair advantage. It'll be okay. We're all going to get through it. When we talk about that Seattle team going back to 2010, reaching great heights, of course, right? We always want we want dominance until we don't. And that's always the funny thing in our sporting universe. Right? Why people lament what the Dodgers have been able to do. Another, big time season. They win the division once again. And that's all fine and good. And then people start talking about unfair advantages and craziness, right? That Seattle team, they gave us the beast quake, was what I was trying to reference there. Is the idea that you like it and then you say, well, now I'm bored. We did that with the Warriors. We did that faster with the Warriors than I think we've done with any team in NBA, MLB, football history. It's like, yeah, that was cool. And then everybody started shooting three-pointers, and it was Steph Curry's fault that the game got ruined, as opposed to, well, analytics and decision and speed of possession and all these other different things came into play. Pace of play. I know I say that tongue-in-cheek whenever we get into a Rob Manfred-led kind of opportunity here. But we look at baseball, and the medals stand for the most recent squads when we're talking about, hey, barely getting over. You got an 82-80 Padres team going back to 2005. 1973, the Mets, they went to the World Series. Now, They were 82-79. I'll always remember 73 Mets lore because that was the last of the Willie Mays cards. And Willie Mays in 1973. You know, now we look at guys and we do those comparisons. Here's what the guy looks like, you know, at age 55 versus this. You know, the Wilford Brimley line comes up a lot. What do you look like in Cocoon? And then whenever we get to that age, I want to say he was just over 50 when Cocoon came out. And we all compare ourselves to that, right? He was 50 years, 9 months, and 5 days. So whatever you look like there, because let's face it, Wilford Brimley looked like he was 70 when he was Gus on our house. When he was in Cocoon, it was like, well, wow, these are all the old guys. That's how it was projected on there. It's like, hey, the old guys get the fountain to use, the aliens, all this other stuff. Go back and watch Cocoon. The point, he and Jessica Tandy. But the point was that these guys were supposed to be old. They're 50. I'm older than that. I've hit the Brimley line. I think I've aged fairly well, except for the hairline and the thinness therein. What am I going to do? I wear it. But otherwise, I feel young. I feel spry. Still energetic at 2 o'clock in the morning, talking with you is, you know, like a fireside chat that we're having here. But the point being that we all age this stuff differently. And for Willie Mays at that point, it's like, wow, boy, it was like when Minnie Minoso came back as a guy doing pinch hits for giggles, when they'd say, here's a promotion, because he could now say he played in an extra decade. But the point being, 1973, they went to the World Series, barely made, and were able to win the division. Cardinals 2006, they won the World Series over Detroit. We'll talk about Detroit a little bit later. But all of that to say, when we have these circumstances, they come around every couple of years. In football, right, we've got 5 incidences since that Seattle Seahawks entry to things. Again, Beastquake, end up losing to the Bears the next round. But the point being, everything's okay. It's an ebb and flow. We talk about how we want parity, yet we bemoan when there's a team that wins consistently, whether it's a division, whether it's a conference, whether it's Super Bowls, right? All of a sudden, it's boring. It's presumptive. I remember here in the early days here at Fox Sports Radio, Jason Smith and I doing the show, we literally had the whiteboard and we'd do a bit and be like, all right, let's talk about contenders in the NBA. And on the Western Conference side, you literally just wrote Warriors. And then we all shrugged. It's like, well, they got to play someone in the conference finals. And that's where you could get into a little bit of a discussion. Same thing with LeBron James and the Cleveland Cavaliers. Pencil them in and be like, all right, I guess if we want to expand, and then you'd grab a couple other teams and run through and say, okay, if things break right, if this happens here, blah, blah, blah. So we want parity. We want chaos. I'm excited the fact that we've had races come down to the final week or two of the season, whether it's just jockeying for the buys or actually winning a division, that we still had things in the balance here down the stretch. And we have guys playing for individual accolades and trying to hit milestones along the way. And that's great. Pete Crow Armstrong, you know me, I'm a Southsider. So, you know, the fact that he's a guy playing for the Cubs, my joy at him being a former Met gets tempered really fast, right? Because pointing out to Jason Smith on our weeknight show, he's a Mets and Jets and Knicks fan, so he's been dealing with that. So I've had to deal with 100 plus days of that title. But when Pete Alonso leaves and goes and dominates for the Orioles, fun for me. Friends and people I've been working with and doing spots with in Baltimore for years, fun radio there. The Pete Crow Armstrong thing, I've had to deal with because he's going to win the MVP and he's a Cub. And literally after the White Sox clinched their playoff berth, it was literally 2 minutes later, the Cubs clinched. Like, well, that was fun. Now they're in the party with us. Okay, we'll see. But the point being that you're looking for these turnaround stories, right? The White Sox, one of the best, but sometimes mediocrity gets rewarded every day. A lot of folks go in and do a half-assed job at their jobs. You can talk about governmental agencies. You can talk about local administrative things and places where you've got to get stuff done. You can look around your own office place, and if you didn't find that person, guess what? Someone's staring back at you. But the point being that we go through every day trying to find a win, trying to be great. But sometimes, you know, an average day is, you know, it's, we got to take it. We'll wear it. We'll claim victory, even with a mediocre day. In this case, that's what we've got with the ALS. Someone's still going to be the champ. And guess what? Don't be surprised if suddenly they go on a run in a short series. Strange things happen. That's why they still play the games. Right? For the Dodgers, they were ruining baseball coming into this season. That's all I heard. I'm out here in Los Angeles. Ah, they're ruining it. They signed Kyle Tucker. Anybody know what Kyle Tucker did for the first 4 months of this Major League Baseball season? I'll encapsulate it with two words. Not much. Bad baseball. You want any others? I can't say them on the air. We need to keep our FCC license. Point being, he wasn't good. And now the Dodgers, with the financial wherewithal, they've been able to buy themselves out of situations. And a miss here or a miss there has not been fatal. A lot of teams don't have that luxury, and I get it. But when you have the opportunity for a team to be playing meaningful baseball in the final week of September to win a division, damn it, it still matters, right? It's not a participation trophy. It's a long grind of a season. All that means is for a year, most of the division was tight. A lot of teams, and I know the American League has gotten a lot of negativity, would be the kind way to say it, because of the way it's worked out, right? The White Sox have their rise. Are they world beating? No, but they're over 500. They've won some big games. They've got some exciting young talent, and they've made their way in and punched their ticket into this postseason with the extra wild card. It keeps teams active down the stretch. I get it. The traditionalists would have them all go away. Guess what? More TV revenue, more teams competitive down the stretch. We all win. We all win. That's the point of all of this. When you've got extra teams that are playing viable baseball, does it have to be pretty? No. We get a lot of primetime games. We watched the Falcons and the Packers the other day, and everybody's going, I don't want to watch this Falcons team. I don't know. I'd watch that team. I'd be worried about the fact that we got to see the Packers another five times over the course of the year. Yes, two or three of those I think are in the window where they can be flexed out. So maybe we're saved, assuming their season keeps circling down the drain. But the point being that we got 272 of those games, and we're going to watch them in tens of millions at times, right? When you add up all the streaming, and I mean that, we're going to be near to 20 million for a lot of these primetime games, ISO games, whatever, because we love football. But even the worst of the games, because of fantasy, because of betting, because of our morbid curiosity, because maybe we don't have anything better to do in that window, we're going to sit down and watch, even if it's two also-ran teams, because it's fleeting. The season goes, right? After this game tomorrow, right, where we all play at the same time of day, after these baseball games, a lot of those teams go away and are on mothballs until February when pitchers and catchers report. So I'm always of the opinion that we celebrate every last one of them. Yeah, week 18 of the NFL is weird, right? You need a scorecard to really understand who's playing for your favorite team if you've been eliminated, because you got practice squad call-ups, guys getting a look-see at different positions, injuries, that operation shutdown happens. I get it. Is it always the best product for TV? And if you've got tickets, I get it. That's when you have the opportunity. If you want to take your family to a football game, you can get into a lot of those games for under 20 or 30 bucks a head. So take the advantage of the opportunity to do it. But I'm not going to listen to the nonsense of, well, they shouldn't have even gotten into the playoffs because they were terrible. This was the year that it was an opportunity where maybe we get to 500, maybe we don't. But we're going to have postseason baseball next week, and they're going to participate. And if they go on a run, I don't want to hear it, well, you know, they shouldn't have gotten in, or what, or the folks that turned from this is terrible for baseball to what a great story they are. You can save me that take once history proves you wrong. Just celebrate the fact that we've got the opportunity to watch it. And if you're in Houston, yeah, you want to know what went wrong, but you still have an opportunity to play meaningful baseball. If you're Texas, you want to know what went wrong in Jacob DeGrom's last start. one that you kind of think you had penciled in as a W. If you're the White Sox, how did we not win that division? How does Cleveland go 9-1 in the final 10 games and we can't do it playing Detroit, Kansas City, and Colorado? Breathe, Harmon. Breathe. That's an exercise for another time. Playoff baseball is here. Let's celebrate. Coming up next, we'll continue the celebration. We had some fantastic finishes in college football. You got to hear how those sound. And we'll continue on our road to week 3 of the National Football League. That's coming up next. It's Fox Sports Late Night with me, Mike Harmon, here on Fox Sports Radio.
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0: conference and a couple of big time finishes. First off, after giving up a 17-point lead, we saw Penn State get vanquished at home. Wisconsin, listless most of the game, but they finished with a flourish.
1: Joseph gets the snap. Four receivers out on routes. Looks to the near side. Throws over the middle. It's Harris wide open. Flag flown as he goes to the 30. Breaks the tackle. 20, 10. Touchdown, Wisconsin.
0: Couldn't believe it as you find the tight end wide open and rumbles 72 yards for the score. Just absolutely amazing. And you see Penn State stunned crowd. Absolutely incredible finish because we watched Wisconsin. We've watched the embattled coach Fickell. They haven't been able to put up points. They haven't been able to do much in terms of pushing to that next level. But on a big play down the seam, you see he's wide open. And it's one of those, please just hang on to the ball. And then he starts rumbling towards the end zone like nobody's going to catch him. For a moment, look like they might have had a foot race where maybe you're going to be able to have one of those shoestring kind of dives. Well, not so fast. Wisconsin with the big win. Penn State's next game, they will be the opening opponent to Northwestern's new Evanston facility. That game, I'll have it with you. Jason Smith and I will be commenting on that, as that is one of the Fox games on for this coming weekend. That'll be Friday night. Now, in another thriller, and this one, boy, this one you did not see coming. Grinded out kind of game coming down to literally the final play. Let me set it up. You had a big throw that is a catch diving to the turf. Well, probably better that the tight end would have let it fall incomplete for Iowa. Instead, makes the catch. They get up to go and stop the clock, but there's an injured Michigan player on the play, which means after a first down conversion, right? So we have that play. Then there's a first down, big catch by the tight end, and it sets up an opportunity. 2 seconds left, but an injured Michigan player, so we've got a pause. Iowa says, yeah, we're not doing a runoff here. So after the things reset, the whistle blows, and here's your final play.
1: Here's the ball game. Hank Brown throws, corner, end zone, caught. Is he in? Touchdown, Reese Vanderzee, the Hawkeyes.
2: The game is not over. The ruling of a touchdown is under review. The ruling of a touchdown is upheld. The game is over.
0: That's it. Gary Dolphin, Learfield Sports, Vanderzee with the touchdown reception. 20-19, Iowa with the win over Michigan. And this is where folks immediately started saying, well, you know, should the seconds have been running up? Like, no, there was an injury timeout. Like, there was an injury stoppage for an injured Michigan player that allowed for the stoppage. No, this wasn't a circumstance because you saw Iowa actually go through the procedure to clock the ball, and no time came off the clock saying, hey, this is fugazi. This is just what happened, you know, with Michigan and Western Michigan. By the way, Western Michigan today absolutely pummeled in their game against Boise State. That's where my daughter's at nursing school, so I came in wearing the Boise State blue cap earlier. So big win for them. But two thrillers in the Big Ten. You know, I look back at Northwestern in that 29-23 loss to Indiana. It's like someone taking credit for loosening the cap, like on a jar. Like, they don't actually get it open, but then someone does it easily. They say, oh, yeah, I loosened that for you. See, they got the Big Ten on upset alert, or chaos alert, more likely. Penn State goes down. Michigan and Iowa were about, I think they were next to each other in the rankings. So Iowa succeed and proceed. You can see for Coach Kirk what a big win that was in the Big House. Stunning a crowd. Beautifully thrown ball to Vanderzee for the win. Now, I alluded to it. I made mention of it as we got started here in this particular block. We'll hold off NFL for just another moment. Is that we had another big game in the Big Ten. It was Oregon and USC.

0: number 20 versus number 12. USC, once again, their offense, they're going to put up points. They put up 27 in this one, but wasn't enough because Oregon led for much of the game by Dylan Raiola, who comes in, Nebraska transfer, waiting in the wings. He comes in after Dante Moore takes a severe blow, sliding down as he sees the defender in wait. Well, the defender decided to still lower the boom as it came down there. So taken to the hospital after 15 minutes down on the turf. Right after the hit, you saw a big brawl that happened. So Desmond Stevens' hit was ugly. He started to celebrate, which was one of the most unconscionable and disgusting things I've seen, right? And that word I don't use lightly. We've seen a lot of stuff in between the white lines and around sports. And certainly when we talk about big hits, you usually see the, hey, check on a player remorse. Here he laid out Dante Moore and started to celebrate in Peacock and Preen. You can see several of his teammates, Stevens' teammates on USC, immediately come over to try to grab him, calm him down. You had the proper tone, tenor, response from Lincoln Riley in the post. But in the moment, you just saw some showboating and just ridiculous response from Stevens. He immediately, during the halftime break, deleted his IG account. So that was something that was pointed out on social media, and the response, and I saw it, hey, he slid late. Well, maybe the extra beat would have felt better for you there in terms of getting to the ground. But he saw that the run was done. He gave himself up. Stevens squared his shoulders and still decided to go into him. And it doesn't matter that it's not a helmet-to-helmet, because I saw that ridiculous argument being foisted about by folks. Anytime I see USC in the prefix of your Twitter handle, just refrain from something like this. Just refrain. This was an awful hit, an awful moment for college sports and certainly for USC. Dan Lanning called it out for what it was. He then proceeded to have his comments about USC and recruiting, something they've actually done better in Los Angeles the last couple of years. But Lanning comes in and takes out another big win. Raiola with the big game, what was it, 289, couple of scores in relief of Dante Moore in this one. So we saw the Oregon offense keep going. Again, Raiola's played meaningful college football, played the Big Ten. He's had some big throws, some big opportunities in the past, and now he's working with Dan Lanning and that offense that they've established at Oregon. A sigh of relief. You know, we heard about the ability of Moore. He's feeling and moving his extremities, so that's a good sign. We'll wait on word on Sunday. Keep it locked on Fox Sports Radio for further updates for him. Thought it was an interesting comparison, and Lanning will probably get some blowback for this one. Now, Chris Brown was in concert tonight at SoFi with Usher. So maybe he was just alluding to maybe a billboard or, you know, the digital billboard on the road. But when you talk about the players and you had this incident and you're saying, hey, if they want to play football, they should come up to Oregon. You know, otherwise, you know, you go see Chris Brown. Like, Chris Brown's a guy with a very long and extended history of allegations of abuse and assault and battery charges and whatever else. I don't know that that's necessarily the comparison you want to make. It could laugh at it in some respect of saying, hey, you just want to go to a concert. But I don't know that he was working at just surface level here. So maybe a comment Coach would take back in the aftermath. But it was a game that certainly for USC, a lot of what we've talked about with Lincoln Riley and his squad in terms of discipline and certainly on the defensive side, once again, comes up with a lackluster showing here at home against Oregon. For Oregon, still trying to shake off any memories of that loss to Oklahoma State a couple of weeks ago. Late Night here, Fox Sports Late Night with me, Mike Harmon, on Fox Sports Radio at Swollen Dome. You want to get in, anything you agree, disagree, other stuff you'd like us to explore in future editions of this show, or things you just want me to yell at Jason Smith when I'm 5 feet from him come Monday here on Fox Sports Radio. Happy to serve it all. The NFL week 3 schedule. We've gone through a lot of it over the course of the night. We've got Tennessee and the New York Football Giants, the Jameis Winston experience later on, -2.5. This one, 39.5, not expecting great scoring. Brian Daboll brings his Tennessee offense. I say that, and if you had the video component, I just did the full-on shrug based on that, or I just wink at the camera when I say Tennessee offense. But for the Giants, I don't know if you saw this. This was going viral earlier, Jameis Winston, and I always question how much is real versus AI. And in this case, I'm going to choose to believe it's real. You know, one of those hand-eye coordination drills that you can do where they drop the pegs from. Someone did that with Jameis Winston with crab legs while he's grinning at you the whole time and catching them. Again, real or AI, I don't care. I laughed pretty heartily at it. But for Jameis Winston and the Giants, this is one of the stories that's still circulating in the background. Jason Smith and I did a react immediately upon Dart's injury. And as the week went on, you heard a lot of speculation. Joe Flacco actually had to address to the Cincinnati Inquirer. It's like, yeah, I don't believe I'm getting traded. And Joe Flacco is one of the guys we brought up as the, if he shows up in your conversation, the people that are having it are not serious people. Bengals are looking at the best September they've ever had. Has it been perfect? No. But the defense is for real, causing turnovers. Big turnover on that off on that defensive line. They brought in a lot of talent. Offense still hasn't clicked. But this is the first time under this coaching staff that they've gotten off the mat in September. And I don't know if you've noticed this. Joe Burrow has not exactly been the picture of health every year of his Cincinnati tenure. Why the hell would you get rid of an experienced, good, qualified backup quarterback? And I know it's cute to say, hey, Harbaugh can do a reunion with Joe Flacco out there with the Giants. No. The Bengals are trying to get back to the Super Bowl here. I still have a date with all of those people that I met leaving the parking lot who were saying, ah, it's the beginning of an era with Joe Burrow. We'll be back. All these years later, maybe they get back, but it took them the whole cycle of Super Bowls between the last SoFi experience when they lost to the Rams and this one. Yeah, let's get rid of a serviceable plus veteran quarterback who knows this offense and has worked with our receivers. Yeah, let's do that. Come on. Have some common sense, people. The other one being perpetrated is funny, and I said it as a joke, but to see it now as an actual report that the Giants are looking at the potential of J.J. McCarthy showing up. What the hell are we doing? You're two games into a season with a guy that proved he couldn't quarterback over there, but he's going to be your savior while you wait for whatever between Jameis Winston. He's going to come in and A, learn the offense, and B, what's that word? Good? Come on now. What are we thinking? The only one that actually makes sense, the guy that doesn't have a job right now in Jimmy Garoppolo. Guy who's gotten to a couple of Super Bowls, a guy who can come in and acclimate quickly and try to, if you decide that Jameis Winston is not your long-term guy or Jake Haener or whoever else you try to dredge up here, there's a long list of names. But the Flacco thing made me laugh. The McCarthy thing made me laugh again. So I appreciate you because when you laugh, you work your abs. So I'm on my way to great abs after this week with some of the lunacy I've seen. Oh, how about call the 49ers about Mac Jones? What the hell are we talking about? I get it. You might get paid by the word, but none of that makes sense. None of it. Yes, let's, especially the Niners. We've got injuries everywhere. Let's also shorten our opportunities by getting rid of a functional guy in the quarterback room. Use your brains. Pay attention to what's being reported in these things as to what makes sense logically. Now, would the McCarthy thing be there? Sure. That also means you're punting on this year. after two games going into week three. Later on tonight, we will watch them fire up again. But yeah, just unbelievable. They've got Tennessee. It's a winnable game with Jameis. They've got winnable games on the schedule. Yes, let's break glass and panic and go get a guy that we have no idea if he can play football. That'll solve all of our issues. Or call the teams that actually think they're contenders with quarterbacks who have missed time due to injury before. Lunacy. I love it. Hot take nonsense. Fox Sports Radio. Fox Sports late night here. I'm Mike Harmon. I appreciate you. And coming up next, we're going to find those wins. We've got one from the baseball diamond, including a familiar voice who I think sets the scene perfectly. We'll do that next on Fox.
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21: Jalen Brunson will get the bag when he is up. He's the king of New York. They're not going to go short on him with money. It's even been intimated that I took less now, you're going to take care of me later, like he's Vlad Jr. So I
0: don't even get me started on that dopey line that he used earlier.
21: When he is up again, he will get the bag. He will get the max, right? Because Jalen Brunson took a lot less. Now we won the title. James Dolan knows he's the king. He's the guy I got to take care of. People will still come to see games. We'll celebrate Jalen Brunson. He's going to go to the Hall of Fame. We're going to retire his number. All of this. But is he going to pay everybody else? He already drew a line in the sand with not paying Mitchell Robinson.
0: Mm-hmm.
21: Right? Is he really going to pay Karl Anthony Towns? I don't think he is.
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0: welcome back in. Closing up shop coming up in about 10 minutes from now. You got Andy Furman, Bucky Brooks rolling with us here into a Sunday morning, week three of your National Football League coming up. Great day of college football. A lot of fantastic finishes, some chaos. We literally had fights across the board. So it made for a big day. And now we get ready for an NFL slate. Has some premium matchups, some great back and forth, certainly in the debates. And I can already hear the talk from the SEC apologists and going after the Big Ten. The cannibalization, right? Teams winning on the road, winning in dramatic fashion down the stretch. We played you the Wisconsin game winner. We played you the Iowa game winner. All of that as it was a big day in college football. As we get really are now ramped full in to our college football slate for the NFL. We've got a game in Rio that'll be in part of the late window as we go. And now it's... Well, let's do a little something to close out with some positivity, shall we?
1: Locker room squabbles, struggling teams, cheaters, and no-account owners. There's so much negativity in sports that it can ruin your day. But not Mike Harmon. He's here to shine a light on the good in sports with a simple mantra. Find your wins.
0: Now, fan of the cinema. We talked a lot about movies and TV. I think I've been pretty good today. I've only made maybe 47 references to the WWE and WWF. Actually, no, I think we would hit the under on that this week as you go along. But I watch a lot of movies, watch a lot of TV shows. Big fan of the medium. Known a lot of writers, folks that have produced some great TV and television. And we all love our sports movies, right? We love to encapsulate a lot of these big moments and say, well, that was kind of like this, or it might inspire a movie. Today we saw the final throws in the 21-year career of Justin Verlander. Tigers, Astros, Mets, Giants, debut all the way back in 2005, finished earlier today, age 43. And it read a little bit like a movie, the way it all ended, and I'll get to that in a moment. But here to set it up, I think it would have was appropriate to call out one of the great Detroit Tiger hurlers of all time, and that's Billy Chappell. Who's Billy Chappell? 1999, For Love of the Game, one of the Kevin Costner baseball movies. This is one that's maybe a little bit forgotten in the pantheon, doesn't get the love of Bull Durham and its comedic touches. And certainly when we talk about Field of Dreams. No, this was the third of those. And it's the end of a career of a guy named Billy Chappell. And he's looking to the history, looking to the records, and looking to close out a perfect game. And they hired the quintessential baseball voice to set the scene.
2: He isn't pitching against pinch hitters. He isn't pitching against the Yankees. He's pitching against time. He's pitching against the future, against age, and even when you think about his career, against ending. And tonight, I think he might be able to use that aching old arm one more time to push the sun back up in the sky and give us one more day of summer.
0: Give us that one more day of sunshine en route to a perfect game. They use Vin Scully, hired him, so he's bringing you along as he did on so many summer nights for Los Angeles and national audience alike. But today, Verlander finishes his career with the Tigers, and a thing that, because social media, I mean, let's call it what it is, it's great and it sucks at the same time. And I say that because they sent his daughter, right? He, his wife, Kate Upton, their daughter came out to pull him from the game, give him a hug, and send him into retirement. Little surprise moment. Normally, you know, skip, pitching coach, whatever. Nope. Sent out his daughter. And on social media, people were mad. We've never had this. How dare you? You send a little girl. It's like, dude, find a hug today. That's my goal, right? Today, find that hug, that guy, that woman, any of you that had that fleeting thought when you saw that video come out. Now, Justin Verlander, couple of World Series titles, three Cy Youngs. 2011, he wins the MVP and the pitching triple crown, nine-time All-Star. Yes, there's some scandal involved. For the purpose of this segment, we're going positive. Damn it. We're going to stay with first ballot Hall of Famer and the greatness that was his career, and a cool moment where you can have your daughter come and pull you out and say you've been hooked. That's what it's all about. We want 1-0 today. Thanks for hanging out with us here, Fox Sports Late Night. My name's Mike Harmon. You can find me at Swollen Dome on Twitter and Instagram, at Harmon Rants in the fun and exciting world of TikTok, where we explore a little bit more. The I Want Your Flex podcast. I'll be back here at 7 o'clock on Monday night with Jason Smith. Bucky and Andy are next on Fox. We are Fox
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15: 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I don't think people understand how bad Green Bay has been this year. They're atrocious. The Titans are laughing at the Packers. They're awful. Sunday against the Jets, great example. Fourth quarter, there's about a minute 15 left. All they need is one good completion to get in the field goal range. Three and out. I mean, and that's not a knock at the Jets. Like, you got Jordan Love. Three and out. And I've said this before. Dave Wannstedt, you can lose games, can't lose a locker room. Right now, to be this bad on the offensive side of the ball, don't tell me it's just the O-line. It's the head coach. I think they've lost their room. It's year 8 for Matt LaFleur. In the last couple of years, the only reason the Packers made the playoffs and I like LaFleur, was because they extended the number of teams that make the playoffs. They have felt like they have slightly regressed in the last 2 years. This is Man Overboard.
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21: In college football Saturday, number one Texas was a winner at Tennessee, 20-17. The Longhorns defense had 10 sacks. Florida at home beat up number four Mississippi, 52-28. Jaden Baugh, 142 yards rushing in three scores. For seventh-ranked Ohio State, Jeremiah Smith, four touchdown receptions in a win over Illinois, 42-19. Easy wins in the top 10 for Georgia and Notre Dame, for Miami and Alabama, and 10th-ranked LSU beat Texas A&M, 35-6. Oregon won at USC. Wisconsin upset Penn State. Wake Forest won at Louisville. Iowa got a 20-19 victory at Michigan on a touchdown pass on the final play. And Mississippi State, with two touchdowns in the fourth quarter, beat Missouri in a top 25 matchup, 31-24. Baseball's regular season ends Sunday. Texas and Houston each won Saturday. Still tied for first in the AL West. I'm Steve DeSager.
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26: Oh, did we see a Heisman winner last night? 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He's Bucky Brooks. I'm Andy Furman, and we're broadcasting live from the Fox Sports Radio studios. 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And now, without further ado, on a football Sunday, my partner, Mr. Football, and friend, Mr. Bucky Brooks. Hello, Buck. How are you?
27: I'm good. I'm good.
26: Take a bow. Take a bow. Good morning, Bucky Brooks. And I don't hear him.
27: What's happening?
26: I don't hear my partner.
27: You can't hear me?
26: Are you there?
27: Hello?
26: All right. I think I hear you. I think I do. Oh, we move along. Okay. I do have something to say, and it's not football related, but it's sports related. I'm a bit of a softie, believe it or not. Yeah, believe it or not, I'm a bit of a softie. And we talk about sports all the time. We talk about wins and losses, and I'm hearing fans yelling and screaming over the years, this guy should get his head chopped off, this guy should get fired. Fire the coach, whatever it may be. Buck, you know about that. You've heard it all the time. Players get booed. You see them in public. They're getting booed. All of a sudden now, there's a tearjerker. This is what sports is all about. And I think you'll agree with me. Yesterday, and it's not football related, it's baseball related, Justin Verlander got the hook in his Major League Baseball finale on the mound. And who gave him the hook? His seven-year-old daughter comes to the mound. And if you had a dry eye watching this, then you got to get your pulse tested. You really do. Genevieve Verlander, wearing a Tigers jersey with her dad's name and number, ran up to the mound, all right, in Detroit yesterday, hugging her father. And if you watched that, And I watched it twice. I put it on a third time. And I saw Justin Verlander started to shake and he started to cry. That is sports. That's what we love about sports. Not yelling and screaming to fire the coach. Not yelling and screaming that this guy's a bum. Really, that I don't want to hear. I don't want to hear stories about DUIs and attacks and things like that. This is what we go to sporting events to see. This is wonderful. And I don't know if you happened to see it yesterday. And I know it's not football related. But when Justin Verlander was crying, when his 7-year-old daughter ran to the mound on his last appearance in a Major League Baseball uniform, because 5 years from today, he will be in Cooperstown in the Hall of Fame. Have you seen that yesterday? I thought it was touching and wonderful and really what sports is all about.
2: Yeah, absolutely is what sports is all about. I loved it. I thought I appreciated it. I appreciated her running out and doing the thing. And I think it's outstanding that he had a chance to have his daughter come through and do that. Like, that is terrific. That's what sports is all about.
26: No doubt about that. I mean, I love it. You don't see it often, but when you see it, you got to remember it puts everything in perspective. Like, we watch the games, we cheer the games. I mean, I see these lunatics. You know, you watch college football, they may have the most rabid fans. You know, they pan the stands. Half those people in the stands are naked. Really, guys are never wearing shirts, and women are half undressed. I mean, really, they're the most rabid fans in the world. Watch that Florida game in Florida yesterday. It's crazy, but, you know, that's what it's all about. But honestly, put it all in perspective, that Justin Verlander thing, that was all about. That was it all about there. I loved it. All right. I want to touch on a couple of games yesterday, and it boggles the mind what happened yesterday in week number 4. There were some great games. I'm going back and forth on the screen yesterday. Texas A&M. I mean, I don't know why I'm starting with them, but Texas A&M, they lose to Kentucky, and they got trounced by LSU. So LSU is one of the teams out there that's consistent, okay? 35-6, and honestly, right now, LSU, to me, has a shot to win it all this year. Your take on LSU, because they're looking at A&M, as far as I'm concerned right now, their season's over. They're shot right now, Texas A&M.
2: Yeah, Texas A&M may be shot, but I think LSU is alive and well. I think it's easy to now look at the loss to Ole Miss as, hey, it's just one of those things. You're playing a tough game on the road. But to bounce back the way they did against Texas A&M, I think that's a nice little feather in their cap. And give Lane Kiffin credit. He was able to get his troops off the mat. They bounced back, played well. Sam Levitt did a better job playing from the pocket as opposed to running around and playing a little bit like a chicken with his head cut off. And this team, we know from a talent standpoint, top five talent, to team in the country, but can they consistently play? We'll see. But last night was a great win for them.
26: Yes, it was. Okay, you talk about paybacks being a biatch. Okay, that's what they are in life and in sports. All right, Michigan got the payback yesterday. All right, Iowa beats them 2019. Can we hear that final call of that game yesterday in Michigan?
3: Here's the ball game. Hank Brown throws, corner, end zone, caught. Is he in? Touchdown! Reese Vanderzee, the Hawkeyes.
4: The game is not over. The ruling of a touchdown is under review. The ruling of a touchdown is upheld. The game is over.
26: It's about time, courtesy of Learfield right there. Final snap yesterday in Michigan, quarterback Hank Brown, all right, to Reese Vanderzee, 16-yard touchdown, Hawkeyes, 2019, over 18th-ranked Michigan Wolverines. It's unreal. It really is. And I'm happy, because that Western Michigan people yesterday, they were partying as well. You know that, Buck.
2: Mm-hmm. They were partying. It was a good, time for the Western Michigan people to party as they saw Michigan go down. But what a great job by Iowa sticking in there. I mean, this was a game where they're down. They had to make a drive to come back and then the nail on the coffin, the last play of the game. Terrific effort. And if you're Michigan, I think you have to be concerned because your offense is still sputtering along. Defensively, you've held teams under 20 points consistently, but you just haven't found a way to get your offense jump started and for them to compete at the upper echelon of the Big Ten. They got to score more points, so Cal Whittingham and his crew have to figure that out.
26: Iowa 4-0, 1-0 in the Big Ten. I think Iowa right now is going to make some noise. I think it's wide open. I mean, right now, I don't know who's going to win it, but it's wide open. It's really exciting. There were some great games yesterday. Another one, Texas over Tennessee in Knoxville, all right? And everybody's talking about Arch Manning, Heisman. I don't think so. I don't think the man who threw for 200 yards or 201 yards yesterday. He was sacked six times. He was intercepted once. And I just don't think he's the Heisman guy. I got the guy, and I know he's not a quarterback, but I think he's going to win it. Texas 20-17 over Tennessee yesterday in Tennessee. And I think we got the final call of that one, courtesy of Learfield.
5: Shotgun snap, back, Brandon scrambles to the right side, looks, heaves it downfield to the end zone, and it is tipped away. Game is over. Jelani McDonald knocks the ball out of the back of the end zone. The Longhorns survive. Texas wins the game. Final score, Texas 20, Tennessee 17.
26: And that game really was a defensive game from the get-go, because at the end of the game, they batted the ball away. Texas remains undefeated at 4-0, but Texas had 10 sacks. And that ball game yesterday was just defense all the way. Colin Simmons, I think, had 5, which was a record. So, Texas right now, I guess, number one. Texas ranked number one right now. We'll see. They got it together yesterday, that's for sure. In Knoxville, a tough place to play.
2: Yeah, I mean, a very tough place to play. I would say it's not ideal the way they won the game. Look, they were up 20-10 with less than 5 minutes left and had to hold on to knock away a Hail Mary. That is not what the number one team in the country should be doing in a game that should have been under wraps. I would say in looking at this game, if you're Texas, you're excited about your defense. Your defense did a really good job of shutting down a very powerful and potent run game from the Tennessee Volunteers. And then you were able to make some plays at the end. Offensively, you know, it's still a hodgepodge, you know. We talked about Arch Manning. There's a campaign to push Arch Manning for the Heisman Trophy, but no one can watch Texas and say that, hey, he's dominating the game the way that a Heisman Trophy winner should. Name value certainly carries him over the threshold in terms of, like, continuing to be the guy that is talked about as a candidate. But if you're looking at Arch Manning, and he had only 200 yards, he wasn't the reason why they won. I think it's getting harder and harder to say, hey, he's going to win the Heisman Trophy at season's end.
26: If he does, there better be an investigation, that's for sure. As of today, he's not the Heisman winner, I tell you right now. Maybe he'll turn it around, I don't think so. But the best thing for him, I would think, is to stay in school, go over there for another year. But we'll see what happens there. You know, there was a game yesterday in the evening. It was the USC-Oregon game, and it was one of the highlights, I guess it was a low light, if you will. Dante Moore knocked out of the game on a dirty play. It was terrible. I hate seeing that in the football game. They carried him out. They wheeled him out. It was just ugly. And obviously, USC loses to Oregon. Oregon came back with their backup quarterback, Dylan Raiola, 41-27. But this game, to me, had meanings on both ends, okay? For Oregon, it was their season right there. I mean, they had some question marks coming in. They had that early season loss. They had to turn it around. They did. So they win the game. But for USC, I don't think it was so much for the season. I think it was for the program. Because what I've read about USC right now, when they said they had a sellout crowd yesterday, their new athletic director is a promotionally minded guy. And I think for right now, all students are admitted to USC games free of charge. They get in free. So the place is packed. That's what they're doing. So I think it's for the future. USC had a win for the stability of their program down the road. Oregon had a win from week to week to see what they can do, because there's so many, I guess, hopes and prayers for what they're going to do this year. So Oregon came out on top, and I'm glad they did after Dante Moore got knocked out.
2: Yeah, not great. Don't like to see that at all. this is one of those things where Oregon was lucky that they have a really good backup, a guy who was a five-star player, in Dylan Raiola, to come in and take over, but it's not something that you want to see. And for all the talk about USC being different, for them being a rough and tumble squad, for the things that they've tried to do to toughen up their team, they're the same team in these big games. They just don't have the edge to them. They're unable to match the physicality and toughness of the elite teams in the country. And I mean, I think if you're Lincoln Riley, you're that football program leadership, you have to take a long, hard look at who you are and what you've been doing and why you haven't gotten the results that you should get at SC.
26: Yeah, and if Lincoln Riley has any sense, he's looking at the schedule right now, because coming up on their schedule now is Indiana, Ohio State, and Penn State. And speaking of Penn State, I don't believe what happened yesterday. They blew a 17-point lead, and that win for Wisconsin, they beat them 24-20. that win for Wisconsin probably, at least for the time being, saved Luke Fickell his job at Wisconsin, because he was on the ropes there. No doubt about that. But Wisconsin comes back. How do you blow a 17-point lead? And I still believe Penn State's a better ball club than Wisconsin anyway.
2: Look, I don't know how they blew that. I mean, they're up 17-0. That should be a game that is on ice if you're them. And for them to blow that, I mean, ultimately that falls on Matt Campbell, you know, because they brought him in to replace James Franklin to get them to the next level. And I know it's his first year, but he inherited and brought over a pretty good team. They shouldn't lose to a team that they're better than. If they lose to Ohio State, if they lose to Indiana or something like that, everyone can understand, because you're talking about top five, top 10 teams. They cannot lose to a Wisconsin team that has been struggling. It's unacceptable. They got to figure out. They got to go back to the drawing board.
26: And you know what I like? I like seeing that, you know, look, I'm beginning to adapt to the NIL and transfer era. I mean, at times I was saying, what are they doing? Mm. You know, I'm okay. I'm adapting to change. And this Colton Joseph, the quarterback, Wisconsin is today. He throws like two touchdown passes like in the last 3.5 minutes of the game. But I look back and I found out this guy's a transfer from Old Dominion. So I love seeing these players that are coming from a lesser program, a lesser division program competition wise, and coming to the Big Ten, whatever it may be, a bigger, the Big Four, and competing. I love that. These are the kids that maybe were overlooked being recruited, had a bit of a chip on their shoulder, and they come out and they prove themselves. Colton Joseph, I mean, really, I don't know if he was recruited by bigger schools, but to Old Dominion, which is not a big-time program, goes to Wisconsin and helps them win the ball game against Penn State.
2: Yeah, I mean, what you're seeing is basically almost like a minor league farm system where some teams are treating those lower divisions or group of five or others as if they're AA, AAA farm clubs, where they look, they see how people do, then they call you up and they give you a chance to play with the big boys in the big leagues. And that's what we're seeing. And look, I get it, and I do understand that it's about having the opportunity to prove yourself on a bigger stage. But I do feel bad for some of the teams on the lower levels, because they do a great job of developing their players to a point. And then right when they should be able to reap the benefits of all the hard work that they've poured into the kid, another school, a bigger program, is able to kind of take that from there. And they never get a chance to really see a return on their investment.
26: I hear what you're saying. You're speaking of quarterbacks. I do believe, and maybe I'm off base on this, you can help me. The Oklahoma quarterback, John Mateer, his name was like even mentioned as a possible Heisman candidate this year. Am I wrong? Like in July? Maybe I'm crazy about that. I think
2: was. He's got to talk. People talk about the Heisman. There's talk about him being a first round pick, et cetera, et cetera. Yeah, all those things.
26: Yeah, I don't see it happening like now.
2: Right now.
26: I mean, I had to turn that game off. I mean, it was like 28-0 at the half against Georgia yesterday. They lost 41-13. And really, you hate to see a program which was once a big, mighty program, a powerhouse, Oklahoma, going down the tubes. And I guess their coach, Brent Venables, he's on the hot seat. He's got to be. They won't accept that in Oklahoma. But Mateer right now, he was terrible. I mean, I don't know what other word to say. He had a fumble that turned into, what, a third and goal, and Georgia scored on that, threw another interception, he dropped the ball again. I mean, I don't know if he's playing nervous, I don't know what the deal is with him. And after the game, there was comments saying that the coach of Oklahoma, Venables, was thinking of making a quarterback change. So I don't know what's going on in Oklahoma, but to see a program, well, one of the big, mighty programs of the country, fall on its face like they have been doing, it doesn't look good. I tell you, they're not going to stand for that in Oklahoma. I believe that he's definitely on the hot seat.
2: I mean, yeah, it's not a great situation. I can say that. And I understand if he would be – I don't think he's on the hot seat in terms of being fired, but, yeah, the noise is loud. They had a really successful year last season, and they aren't performing well. I mean, they just aren't. And the quarterback position is the most impactful position in – he's struggling. And so if you see him struggling with those things, and then it's a problem. And I just think that they have to find a way to dig a little deeper and to kind of get this fixed, because what we're seeing from this team is certainly not what we expect to see from a team that's as talented as they are.
26: Yeah, and I'll tell you what I didn't expect. After Ole Miss beat up on LSU last week, They go to see, they play Florida yesterday and they got trounced. I mean, I watched that game. It was just like watching street football. I mean, as soon as that, so Florida got the ball, they're scoring. I mean, there was no defense at all. It was ridiculous. 52-28. I can't believe that they did that. I mean, was it a letdown after beating LSU or was Florida that good? I don't understand.
2: I think it's a combination of things. I think emotionally it was going to be tough for the Ole Miss Rebels to get up off the mat like they did after playing that emotional game against LSU a week ago. But then also Florida's really good. Coming to the Swan, John Summerall has done a really good job of taking a team. And I can't say it's the most talented team that he will eventually have down in Florida, but they might be the toughest team because they get after you at the line of scrimmage, had two backs both go over 100 yards. They physically dominated Ole Miss. And they didn't let up. And just the effort, the energy, the toughness that they displayed, yeah, this team is legit. And the Swamp was rocking and rolling. And anytime you get a chance to see the Gators kind of rising back to prominence, yeah, it's a good thing for the SEC. It's a good thing for college football.
26: All right. You know how I feel about Deion Sanders. I love the man, and it hurts me when I watch them play and lose. And Colorado is now 2-2, and they lost to Baylor 23-13. But what really irked me more than anything else, I'm hearing Deion talking about where Travis Hunter is playing and how he's playing, how he's being used in the NFL right now on your team, on Jacksonville. I don't understand it. I mean, I don't know why he's not focused on what's happening in Colorado. I mean, he revised the entire roster. And to lose to Baylor, I don't know how good Baylor is, but I would have thought that Colorado would have handled Baylor yesterday. I really did. 23-13, they lose. And that's not good. Not good for Colorado, not good for Deion. He's got to be going crazy there in Boulder.
2: Yeah, I think when you listen to his post-game commentary, he is going nuts. He's trying to figure out how a team who on paper should be better than the opponents they're losing to are faltering. And I think that is what's troubling, and that is probably what's troubling to Colorado fans and those things. I would say the quarterback, Juju Lewis, is struggling a little bit in this new offense, hasn't fully let it go in terms of playing with the decisiveness, the conviction, to just let the ball go and trust his pass catchers. Defensively, they're doing okay. They're just not playing winning football, like the little things that matter. They're not able to do. And so for a guy who's very frustrated, very prideful, he hasn't been able to kind of get it turned around the way that he thought he would be at this stage of his career there.
26: 83 yards rushing for the entire game for Colorado. That's terrible. Last but not least, we talk about the Heisman. Here's the winner this year. I know you're going to say no because he's not a quarterback, but Jeremiah Smith, what a game yesterday. Ohio State wins against Illinois, trouncing them 42-19. But this guy, Jeremiah Smith, 12 catches, 217 yards, not one, not two, but three, but four touchdowns. Really. Jeremiah Smith, maybe the best player in college football today, and I think that he deserves the Heisman. Certainly, he'll be in New York. I don't know if he's going to get it. As you always tell me, he's not a quarterback, so maybe that's the reason, but I got to believe that he's got to be very close to getting the Heisman Trophy now.
2: Look, he's certainly in the conversation, but if you're going to go with a non-quarterback, I would say, why wouldn't you go with the running back from Florida, Bob? I mean, he has been chiefly responsible. His numbers are historic up there with Emmitt Smith over a 4 or 5 game span, what he's put down. We got a chance to see him on a national stage knock off a team that we saw the previous week on a national stage have a lot of favor in Ole Miss. I would think him. And Jeremiah Smith, like, those numbers are spectacular. It's certainly noteworthy that he was able to put a 4-touchdown day together. However, I would ask, was it a game of significance? Was it a marquee matchup? It was Illinois. It was a conference opponent and all those things. But to me, for him to win, it's going to have to be a series of marquee performances against the big team. So he has to do it against Michigan. He has to do it in the Big Ten championship game just to convince everybody, like, oh, okay, I see what everyone is saying. But great, great performance. Certainly should be in the conversation. But my money's right now on the bar kid from Florida.
26: All right, we'll see what happens over there. Okay, he's Bucky Brooks. Get him on X at Bucky Brooks. At Andy Furman, FSR. Better yet, phone calls are welcome at 877-99 on Fox, 877-996-6369. We've got to ask Bucky at the end of the hour with Emmy. He's back with us today. We're at full strength in the blank game in hour number two. But here's the question. Here's the question. One of the big questions of the day. What's that loophole the NFL is talking about? We'll tell you all about it next.
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13: All right, here we go. These stats are brutal. Brutal. We'll explain that in just about a minute. He's Bucky Brooks. He's not brutal. I'm Andy Furman. We are Fox Football Sunday on Fox Sports Radio. We're broadcasting live from the Fox Sports Radio studios. And by the way, we'll have Ask Bucky, the football genius, the maven, in about 10, 12 minutes from now. Now, I talk about this loophole. Maybe you can help me out here, Bucky, because you are the football maven. There's the NFL rulebook, and the NFL rulebook says the question is, obviously, whether teams can use a holder without a T on a kickoff, all right? So the Philadelphia Eagles have been taking advantage of that part of the ambiguous rule in the NFL rulebook. In week number 2, in their win over the Tennessee Titans, the Eagles sent out their punter, Brayton Mann, to serve as the holder for Jake Elliott on kickoffs. Now, the Eagles were trying to make it easier for Elliott to kick what they call a dirty ball, which I looked up, which is essentially a low knuckle ball that is difficult to field, okay? And to make Elliott's job easier, the Eagles had Mann hold the football on the ground at Elliott's preferred angle. All right. Have you heard of anything like this? And now they want to get rid of this rule. This is all new to me. I had no idea about this.
14: So they want to get rid of the rule. It's not an extra man on the field, but they're saying it's an advantage because of the way that he's able to kick it. He's kicking a low knuckleball that's difficult to field. Is that what you're asking?

0: You seen it? Have you seen this in action? Have you seen it during a game?
1: I have not seen it in action. So I'm trying to visualize what it is that they're doing. But if you're talking about a guy like getting on the knee, holding it, like if it's 11 on the field, like you should be able to do it. It's not in the rule book, so it should be permissible.
0: Wow. You know, everybody's looking for an advantage, I guess. I mean, if it makes that big of a deal, I guess.
1: Well, I mean, like, they should be able to field it. I mean, it ultimately, it's on the return team to be able to field the kick. I mean, your returners need to be able to field those kicks. It's no different than a squib kick, a pooch kick, a sky kick, any of those things. Like, in practices, you have to be able to put it on the ground. Now, I have not seen anyone trot out a holder to assist the kicker being able to handle some of these things. But when they do that, they are removing a person from their coverage units. So for all of the complaining about it, they're taking one guy out of coverage to use on the other end of the field to help the kicker launch it. So I mean, that's just part of the game.
0: Have you seen your Jacksonville team practice this?
1: No, I have not seen them practice it.
0: So I think they're going to scrap it. I mean, obviously, if it's controversial, they're going to get rid of it. Although they haven't gotten rid of the tush push yet, so we'll see what happens there. Well, I just wanted to touch base with you on that because I read about it. I said, wow, this is interesting. I know Bucky would have the answer, and you did. All right, let's start off here with the Cincinnati Bengals because I'm a homer. You know that. The Bengals are at Pittsburgh today, and these two teams really are going in opposite directions. And it's almost a shame. And I'm not a great Aaron Rodgers fan, but you hate to see a guy, you know, end his career on a sour note and his legacy, and people are going to remember him at that point in time the way he's been playing, okay? Right now, the Steelers are averaging the fewest points of a game in the NFL, about 11.5 points a game, and the yards gained 249. That's through two games in Aaron Rodgers' career right now. The Bengals, their defense is back. And I'll tell you right now, they've won those three games on defensive play, and I have to say that Joe Burrow has not really played up to Joe Burrow expectations. So, and he usually is a slow starter anyway, so I got to believe, although the game is in Pittsburgh and really and truly the Steelers right now need to win badly, I still think the Bengals are going to take them today because I think the Bengals have more explosiveness than the Pittsburgh Steelers. Better offense.
1: Oh, they do have a better offense. And I think if you're the Bengals, I think the magic number is probably 24. If they can get to 24, that is going to be a hard number for the Pittsburgh Steelers to catch up to. And one of the biggest reasons the Bengals are playing so well is because they have a dominant defense. And I never thought I would say that under Zach Taylor, but they have a dominant defense, and it starts up front. Dexter Lawrence has been everything that they've wanted. He's been able to dominate at the point of attack. He, Jonathan Allen, Boye Mafe, Cassius Howell, they're part of a group that is one of the top teams against the run, but also they lead the league. They're co-leaders in sacks. They have 8 sacks over the first two games. And if you can stop the run and you can press the quarterback, you're going to win a lot of games, and that's what the Bengals have been able to do.
0: Would you go so far as to say that Aaron Rodgers looks done?
1: I mean, I would have told you that a couple years ago. I mean, you're not meant to play the game over 40. You're just not meant to. And for all the things that he can do with his mind, look, his body won't let him do certain things. He's no longer mobile. He can't push the ball all the way down the field. And so you're basically playing half-court basketball at the YMCA on offense. And that is just hard to sustain. It's hard to win in that fashion unless your people on the perimeter are superior to those that they're playing against. And right now, they don't have a significant enough advantage to be able to do that. And so he is fine, but at some point, the Steelers have to have an elite quarterback to be able to compete with the teams that are the heavyweights in the AFC.
0: Well, on a positive note, if you're a Steeler fan, I think the defense is still pretty good. Their running backs are both injured. Michael Pittman Jr., he's injured as well. So I just don't think that they could play with the Bengals today. And maybe closer than I think, but I think the Bengals win. Probably win by a touchdown. But now I'm going to move over to your team. And then you're hosting the New England Patriots today. And New England ranks number one in points per game allowed at 8. Third downs, 4 for 24. And red zones, 0 for 3. Right now, the Jags are, I guess, ahead of the Patriots right now in the power rankings. But this is a toughie. This is a tough game right now. You guys lost a close one to the Broncos last week with Trevor threw an interception in the third quarter. That was the game right there. They had him. They had the Broncos. So I don't know how you take this game right now. I think the fact that they played so well against Denver, maybe they come back and beat the Patriots. I don't know. It's going to be a tough one today for you guys.
1: Yeah, it's going to be a tough one. Patriots are a really good team, playing really well on defense. And I think for the Jags, it comes down to a few different things. Offensively, they have to find a way to control the game with the running game. And they have to find a way to unlock the pass game at a higher level. Right now, Parker Washington has been terrific, but they got to get more contributions from other people. Brendan Strange, Jakobi Meyers have to be a factor. And Brian Thomas Jr. is a wild card. He's, you know, he had a couple drops, and so now the city has turned on him a little bit coming off the struggles of last season. He has to be a guy that contributes consistently because if he does, it opens up so many things. And then defensively, they got to stop the run. They got to get up to passer. They got whooped last week against the Broncos offensive line that was really able to control the line of scrimmage. And if they cannot stop the run consistently and can't press the quarterback, it just makes for a long day.
0: Well, I think that after blowing out the Browns, what you guys did, I think you can show that the Jags do have a pretty strong offense that can get it done. And they're pretty efficient right there. Yeah, and really that one play, that Trevor's interception in the third quarter. And after I heard about that during the game last week, I'm saying to myself, here's a guy that I don't think he's reached the potential that people thought he would be. Am I correct on that? I don't know what the buzz is in Jacksonville about Trevor Lawrence, but he kind of goes under the radar. He doesn't get criticized much, but he doesn't get praised much. But I think people expected a little more out of Trevor Lawrence at this stage in his career. I get it. I know he's played under a lot of different offensive coordinators, and that's a big deal. But I think that they expected more out of him.
1: No, I think your observation is probably from one who didn't really get a chance to see the game. I don't think Trevor has disappointed at all of late, particularly under Liam Coyne. He has played like an MVP candidate. He's played really, really well. I would say the turnover was unfortunate, but pressure. Everything around the quarterback impacts the quarterback. The offensive line, the playmakers, the pass catchers, all of those things. I think Trevor has probably exceeded expectations the last year or so. I think it's on everyone else to kind of rise up to his level now, because to me, he's a guy that's playing like a top eight quarterback in the league. And I think that's about what you would expect from a number one overall pick to be in that conversation in terms of bordering elite at the position.
0: Okay, I am a homer. I'm picking the Jags to beat the Patriots today in Jacksonville. I really do. After what they did against the Browns, I think their offense is stronger than it. I really do. And I don't know if Drake May is going to show up or not. That's the key for that game right there. I think you guys take him. I really do.
1: Yeah, that's going to be a tough game. I think the Patriots play a certain style, that it's going to be a rough and tumble contest that's going to be decided in the fourth quarter. It's going to come down to, can the Jaguars receivers beat the sticky coverage that's going to be applied to them by the New England Patriots defense? If they can win, yes, it'll be a win for the Jags. But if they struggle on the outside winning their matchups, it's going to be a long day.
0: No doubt about that. Let's squeeze in one more. Let's give them the Texans are at the Colts today, and the Texans are 0-2. All right, and you look at the 0-2 record, and say, oh, my goodness, wait a minute. They played Buffalo and they played the Bengals. I think that's a big deal right there. You're playing Josh Allen and Joe Burrow. And the Coach Ryan's of the Texans, I didn't know this. He started 0-2 in three of his four seasons as head coach. They're going to get back on track. They really will. I just believe they're a better team than an 0-2 record. I think there's a reason why they're 0-2, because the teams they played. You know, I believe that.
1: Yeah, I don't know if they're better than the 0-2 record. You are what your record is. And so they got to figure out a way to be more consistent. And if you look at the game against Cincinnati Bengals, they couldn't run the football effectively. They have to be able to run the football. If you can't run the football, you play one-dimensional. You play into the teeth of the defense that's loaded up to stop the pass. So it starts there. And then defensively, let's be honest, they have got to play to their reputation. We came into the league talking about this team as the best or the best defense, if not one of the top three defenses right in the league. They haven't played like that. And so DeMeco Ryans has talked about his stars, his best players need to show up. They need to show up because they're just not going to be able to roll out the balls and beat anybody.
0: I think the key to this game right now, I don't know if Nico Collins is going to play or not. You know, if he's out again, I think they're in bad shape. So I don't know if you heard anything. I haven't heard anything. I guess I don't think he's going to play. I think if he was going to play, they would have said something. So I hadn't heard a thing. If Nico Collins is out.
1: Yeah. Yeah, I mean, if he's out, he certainly hurts them. He's their number one receiver. He's their playmaker. He's the most trusted player that they have in the passing game when it comes to C.J. Stroud. So they need him. They don't have him. It just changes their dynamic significantly.
0: There we go. All right, he is Bucky Brooks. I'm Andy Furman, and we are Fox Football Sunday on Fox Sports Radio. And he is the man with all the answers. What do I mean by that? Ask Bucky is next.
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0: All right, there's Bucky right around the corner. It's about 12 minutes before the top of the hour. This is Fox Football Sunday. He is Bucky Brooks. I'm Andy Furman, and we're broadcasting live from the Fox Sports Radio studios. And, of course, it is that time for Ask Bucky and the man himself.
27: Bucky.
0: Emmy's back. Emmy is back.
21: Ask Bucky Brooks.
28: All right, I'm back. Let's get right into it. Bucky, what's the problem with the Chargers and the Packers? Are you surprised with the lackluster start they have? Or are you more surprised with the Raiders going 2-0? And why?
1: I'm not surprised by the Packers or the Chargers. I talked about both of them throughout the offseason being paper tigers. The Chargers, in terms of Mike McDaniels and the quarterback, it just hasn't been a mesh. I would say that the offensive coordinator is probably trying to do too much, too many bells and whistles. The team hasn't been able to show that they can handle it. So you have a lot of self-inflicted errors. And then the quarterback hasn't played great. Like, he just has not played well in the time and the rhythm offense. Same can be said for the Packers. Defensively, they haven't found their way. They can't stop the run. And without being able to have the defense that gives the quarterback the ball back enough, it has been good. For Vegas, it's about Clint Kubiak. He has a great plan. He's done a really good job of controlling the game. They've run the football well, and Kirk Cousins has played well enough for them to win games. Good start for the Raiders.
28: All right, next up, speaking of quarterbacks, we got Jaden Daniels out against Seattle after dislocating his elbow. With Marcus Mariota taking over, from a coaching standpoint, how much do you change the offense when you lose a dynamic quarterback like Daniels?
1: Well, there's certain things that Marcus Mariota can do that Jaden Daniels does easy. So you won't see the run game as much from the quarterback spot. But he does have a great command of this offense. It'd be scaled down a little bit, but they win games with Marcus Mariota. Like, he can play effectively. He can be a mid-range starter for them. But the other parts of the program, the other parts of the team has to kind of step up their games. Wide receivers and those things. And the offensive line has to play better. At some point, though, they got to find a running game. Because with your backup quarterback, you don't want to put it all on Mariota. They need to be able to run the ball effectively, so it's not the burden on him to carry this offense.
28: All right, let's get into some college ball. Wisconsin just erased a 17-point halftime deficit and stunned number 13, Penn State. Bucky, when you see an upset like that, do you learn more about the team that pulled it off or the contender that let it happen?
1: The team that let it happen. You're up 17-0. What happened? What transpired that you weren't able to finish? This should have been a layup for them. Not only are they the superior team, but they're playing at home. They had everything working in their favor and couldn't finish. So now I got to wonder, why aren't we finishing these games? It's one of those things that Matt Campbell will also have to investigate. Why didn't we finish the game like we should?
28: All right. Iowa is 4-0 after knocking off Michigan after a thrilling last-second win and now gets Ohio State next. Are the Hawkeyes becoming a legitimate Big Ten threat, or is Ohio State the game that tells us what they really are?
1: I think the Hawkeyes are always solid. I think Kirk Ferentz does a really good job of coaching his team up, putting his team in a position where they don't be themselves. And over time, it's been tried and true. If you don't be yourselves, you can be in a lot of games because most people can't execute consistently enough over time to win. And so this team is going to be there. They do a really good job on defense, keeping the ball in front, stopping the run, all the things, all the old things that you talk about, they do well. So, yeah. This team is going to be there. I don't think they're talented enough to beat Ohio State, but if Ohio State doesn't play an A game, they have a tough time dealing with Iowa.
28: All right, let's go back to the NFL. Last one, early NFL MVP pick or picks for contenders?
1: Early MVP pick. I think Josh Allen has an opportunity to go back and get his second MVP, just looking at how they're going right now. Man, outside of that, like, it's kind of tough because it's been a bit of a jumble. So I would just go with him as MVP. And then in terms of contenders, I think it's the usual suspects. I think the Kansas City Chiefs are back. They have to be in that conversation. The Cincinnati Bengals with their defense are certainly in the running. And then on the other side, like, the Seattle Seahawks look like they're primed for a repeat run. But that division is tough because the Niners and the Rams are also contenders. So the team that wins that division is the likely team to represent the NFC in the Super Bowl.
0: You know who I'm going to say make an MVP vote? You're going to think I'm out of my mind. Kenneth Walker III with Kansas City. What do you think? Is that a possibility? I mean, he's going to be the strength of their offense.
1: I mean, he is the strength of their offense, but I just think that the shadow looms large of Pat Mahomes. And I think to think that you're going to hand the league MVP to someone outside of the quarterback, that's going to be hard.
0: Interesting. I got a quickie, if I may. All right, we'll talk about the Chargers and the problems they're having. Could we see, Jim Harbaugh maybe taking over the offensive calls, number one? And do you think the loss of Jesse Minter as a defensive coordinator going to the Baltimore Ravens, has that been a factor as well with the Chargers?
1: Yes. Jesse Minter's loss has certainly been a factor because he was so good at what he does. Their defense has been leaky. They're trying to do more things and hasn't worked out well. Then offensively, I don't think Harbaugh will take over, but I think at some point he has to have a conversation with the OC and say, hey, scale it down. Let's give ourselves a chance to win by doing less. Let's play fast. If we execute, we're good enough to win. So look for them to be a little simpler going forward.
0: There we go. All right, he's Bucky Brooks. I'm Andy Furman, and the question is, how do you stop their offense? We got that and so much more right here on Fox Football Sunday. Coming up next, stay with us.
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1: Major League Baseball's regular season ends on Sunday. Texas and Houston are still tied for first in the AL West. Houston does hold the tiebreaker. San Diego Saturday night ended Arizona's six-game winning streak 10-7. The Padres clinched home field for a wild card series. Diamondbacks still a game back of Philadelphia for the last NL wild card spot. Philly lost at home 12-1 to Tampa Bay. Cleveland won. White Sox lost. The Cleveland Guardians took the AL Central crown. In college football, number one Texas was a winner at Tennessee 20-17. Florida all over 4th-ranked Ole Miss 52-28, and 10th-ranked LSU beat Texas A&M 35-6. Oregon was a winner at USC 41-27, but Oregon star quarterback Dante Moore in the first half was taken off in an ambulance after an illegal hit to his helmet. Wisconsin with late scores won at Penn State. I'm Steve DeSager.
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0: Oh, take a look who's the fave in this division. That's right around the corner. Good morning, everybody, and good morning, America. This is Fox Football Sunday on Fox Sports Radio. He's Bucky Brooks. I'm Andy Furman, and we're broadcasting live from the Fox Sports Radio studios. 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Just search Fox Sports Radio on YouTube, and you'll see our best videos from all of our shows. And don't stop there. Nope. Hit that thumbs up icon and comment the way. Let us know whose takes you like. And even whose taste you don't like, just search Fox Sports Radio on YouTube and subscribe. All right, here he is, Mr. Football. I may see you next Sunday in Cincinnati. Is that true, Bucky Brooks? Is that true?
1: Yeah, you might see me next week.
0: Are you going to be on the field during the day, during the ball game?
1: Yes, I'll be on the field on Sunday.
0: Okay, I'm going to try to get myself a field pass, and but I probably won't be near you. I'll just wave from the other side. That's what I'll do. I'm getting a field pass. I'll see you. No problem. All right. What time you get in Saturday, late Saturday afternoon? Is that it?
1: Team normally comes in Saturday afternoon, yeah.
0: And you probably got meetings and stuff, so I probably won't see you, right? Is that true?
1: Maybe. Never know. Maybe.
0: I'll do my best.
1: We normally have a meeting or a team thing.
0: I'll do my very best. I can't wait. There we go. It'd be a good game, too. I know that. All right. Now, we move on. All right, we've got Bucky Brooks writing for NFL.com. You probably write that thing on the plane. Do you write the NFL.com when you're flying to city to city? Is that when you do it?
1: No, I try and do it before I get on the plane. I try to take care of it before I get on the plane.
0: We've got the NFL.com this week, and it's a pretty good one. Talk about best offenses and why the best offenses in the NFL right now. Obviously, the Buffalo Bills. If they're not the best, they're pretty close to the best offense right now. But the question is, why? I want to know why they're the best offense. Is it just Josh Allen? Is it Joe Brady? Why are they the best offense, and what makes them the best offense? You're writing about this. Tell me.
1: They're super explosive. They do a really good job of putting the ball in the best player's hands. That's Josh Allen. And then they've done a good job of supporting him with the weapons around him. And I'll say this, like their 12 personnel package, their ability to use two tight ends, Dawson Knox and Dalton Kincaid, particularly Dalton Kincaid, creates problems. Dalton Kincaid in that offense is the number one option. Targets, catches, receiving yards, all that. He leads them. And when he's on the field, the production goes up everywhere because he commands so much attention over the middle field. DJ Moore is solid. DJ Moore is averaging 20 yards a catch, so he gives him that big play element. And then when they run the ball, they run the football effectively with James Cook and Josh Allen creating problems. They just have a well-organized offense that creates problems with what they do and who they have doing it.
0: You know, here's my question. And only you can answer this. And that's why I love chatting football with you, because you can help me. You know, I get personnel. That's a key. That's a very important part of how good a team may very well be. But you got a guy like Ben Johnson, who they say he's somewhat of an offensive genius, and now you got Joe Brady right there. Say you put another coach in there. If John Harbaugh coached the Buffalo Bills, would they be as explosive offensively? How much does a coach make a difference with this offense on a team that has great personnel? Does it make that much of a difference?
1: I mean, coaching matters. And I wouldn't say they have great personnel. I think it's important to differentiate. They don't have great personnel. I think they're blue chip players. The guys that you rate like as their best players would be Allen, Kincaid, James Cook, and DJ Moore. I think Deion Dawkins is also a blue, but like all those guys would not be blue across the league. But together, the pieces of the puzzle fit really, really well. And so I would say the collective matters more than the individual because of the complementary nature of their players and their games.
0: And I'm not hearing coaching making that much of a difference. I mean, who would be the best offensive coaches in the National Football League? You got to say, obviously, Joe Brady's one, Ben Johnson's one. Would Sean Payton be up there? Is he a great offensive-minded coach? They say he's a great quarterback builder. I guess you put Sean Payton in there as well, right?
1: Yeah, I mean, I think the hot names right now that you get, I mean, you can throw Joe Brady in there, but you're talking about Ben Johnson. You're talking about Clint Kubiak, given the success that he had in Seattle and other places. Sean Payton is an OG. Even though he's not calling the plays, Davis Webb is calling the plays. He's a masterful play designer, play caller. Kevin O'Connell. Look, the league is full of them, but for your X's and O's to come to life, you must have the Jimmys and Joes. You're going to have all the great play designs that you want. You can get on the whiteboard and do all these fancy things. But if you don't have the Jimmys and Joes, it doesn't matter. Because those schemes are not going to come to life if you don't have the players to make it do it.
0: Okay, now here's another question. I'm watching a lot of college football yesterday. I see some great offensive plays, a lot of trick plays as well. Can you take one of those coaches immediately from the college ranks? You just throw out any college if you want to and put them in the NFL. Would they be successful as an NFL, maybe not a head coach, but an offensive coordinator? Could that be possible?
1: I mean, it's possible, but it's highly unlikely just because it's such a different game. When you look at a college game, just look at the hash marks. The hash marks are wider. So it becomes more of a field and boundary game. There are some advantages that you can have formation into the boundary in college where the ball is on, let's say the ball's on the left hash and you put three receivers into the short side on your left. Well, now that creates a problem for the defense where, hey, what do we call strength to? Do we put the strength of the defense to the field to protect the wide side, or do we put the strength of the defense to the numbers? Those things matter. In the pros, the game is played right in the middle. So some of the things that people are using at the collegiate level to create numbers and big plays, you can't do that at the college level. And then if you are a college coach who's not familiar with the NFL, do you have the things that you must have over the course of the season to be great? Meaning a steady diet of or a deep playbook so that you can continue to evolve the offense or defense over the course of a long season. In college, the season is shorter. It's just a different feel. But in the league, you have to constantly innovate and adapt to be able to stay ahead of the curve.
0: Right. You know, I'm watching the offense last night of Kansas State, Cincinnati, in Cincinnati last night. I love watching that kid Avery Johnson play for Kansas State quarterback. They lost, and it was a good win for Scott Satterfield and the University of Cincinnati. I think it was the first time this team has been 4-0 Cincinnati since like 2010. I mean, really and truly, this is going to probably save his job because I know he's been on the hot seat. But this Avery Johnson kid, have you seen him play, the quarterback at Kansas State?
1: Yeah, I've seen him play a little bit, yes.
0: He's got the legs and the arm. He could run, too.
1: Yeah, he can run. And I'll say the thing about K-State is their head coach, Colin Klein, was a terrific dual threat. Going back to the way that he ran Bill Snyder's offense, which is really a modernized version of the single wing, where the quarterback was really a running back plus. You know, did a bunch of different things. And so, yeah, when you have a dual threat quarterback there, it evens up the numbers advantage, offense to defense, and it gives your offense an added dimension because you can level the playing field in the run game and create explosive plays in the passing game if he's a capable thrower.
0: And if I'm not mistaken, I think Klein was a Heisman finalist when he played for Kansas State as quarterback.
1: Yeah, I'm pretty sure he put a lot of balls in the paint, like, I mean, in terms of touching, like to scoring touchdowns. Yeah, he was fantastic during his collegiate days.
0: Okay, now you opened up a can of worms because you have given, I guess, defensive coordinators a way to stop the Buffalo Bills. You had three keys to stopping the offense of the Buffalo Bills. Could you explain them in layman's terms, because you're a football genius and I'm not? And obviously the first one's somewhat easy, is play keep away. Just don't give them the ball. You know, stay on there, get a good running game,
1: way.
0: I guess.
1: Yeah, that's the best way. The best way you want to play against the Buffalo Bills is you need to dominate time of possession. And it's funny because normally Buffalo has been a team that will do that. They'll own and operate, like control the ball. But this year, man, they're doing it so efficiently. They're only averaging 28 minutes of time of possession. I mean, they're in the lower end of the 60s in terms of the number of plays. So to think about the leading scoring offense doing it with almost the fewest amount of plays, that tells you how explosive they've been under Josh Allen. Well, what you want to do is they can't score if they don't have the ball. So you need to hold onto the ball. You want to slow the game down. You want to make it where it's a shorter game with a fewer number of total possessions. That way, Josh Allen doesn't have as many opportunities to put points on the board. So the first thing first is you got to play complimentary ball, and you got to make sure that you do it right. There's a college coach, Chinnis Berry from South Carolina State. He likes to call it we fence, where the we is doing everything, the collective offense, defense, special teams playing together. You need to play we fence against the Buffalo Bills.
0: I like that. All right. Now, you say number two, get Josh Allen to win from the pocket. Here's what I don't understand. The Cincinnati Bengals made it a point this year to announce that they want Joe Burrow to play under center and not from the gun. All right? I guess he released the ball quicker from under center, so it's less of a chance of him getting hit. All right? So now, what does Josh Allen have to do to stop him, to get him to win from the pocket? Explain that to me.
1: Okay, so two different things. So the reason why the Bengals want Joe Burrow to play from under center is under center challenges the defense in a few different ways. When you're under center in the run game, you have different runs that you can get to under center that you can't in the shotgun. Secondly, for the quarterback, when he turns his back to the defense, the allure or the deception of play action is greater because you can't see the ball temporarily. That creates bigger voids at intermediate levels. And then when you have an athlete like Joe Burrow who can run, what you're always able to do is threaten the backside of the defense with bootlegs. So that prevents the hard chasing from the backside defensive end and the linebacker. They have to stay at home. So that's fewer guys to fast flow to the front side, leading to bigger games in the run game. When I am suggesting that you want to make Josh Allen play from the pocket, I'm saying you don't want him to beat you with his legs. When he is playing at that superhero level, it's because he is outside the pocket creating chaos, whether it's design quarterback runs, whether it's impromptu scrambles and tosses and those things. You need to make him win from the pocket. And if he throws for 350, 400 yards, that's cool. But when you look at what he's been able to do, only got to have 25 touchdowns passing and 12 touchdowns rushing. He's done it three times. I mean, so when you talk about the rarefied air that he is in as a dual threat, you have to make him one-dimensional. And the only way that you can do that is you got to take the run game away from him.
0: Okay, and you also say take away the middle of the field. Why is that? I mean,
1: well, the middle of the field in the passing game is where all the damage is being done. Dalton Kincaid, who we talked about, he is crushing it over the middle of the field because what they're able to do is they're able to put the tight end down seams, put him over the middle, use play action and those things. But the way that you combat that is you got to have a safety that is right in the middle. So you want to have one deep, one sitting at like anywhere from 12 to 15 yards to force Josh Allen to throw it outside the numbers. The big plays for the Buffalo Bills are coming in the middle. So, hey, let's take that away. Let's make them play left-handed. Let's make them throw it to the outsides. We have a better chance of being able to limit some of the explosives if we can make him throw it outside as opposed to coming right down the middle of the defense.
0: You had an amazing stat, NFL.com, Bucky Brooks. Check it out. Since 2024, you said Josh Allen has totaled 11 completions for 253 yards and three touchdowns when targeting Kincaid on open downfield throws. That's an amazing stat. I can't believe that one. I mean, really, 11 completions, 253.
1: Well, the reason, by definition, an open downfield throw is a throw beyond 10 air yards, and open is 3 or more yards of separation between the receiver and the defender. Well, play action are creating those big play opportunities from Dalton Kincaid. So if we talk about stopping Dalton Kincaid, make somebody else beat you. It has to be somebody else. It cannot be. You can't get hit by the right hand. Don't get knocked out by the right hand hook. Like, make them hit you with something else. Don't get hit by the right hand hook.
0: Interesting. All right. So we talk about the offensive prowess of the Buffalo Bills. Now, one of the ways to survive is to have a great defense. And now you talk about the Minnesota Vikings because they do have a tremendous defense. So you got three keys you wrote about surviving the Vikings defense. The number one you wrote, I have no idea what this means. Crack the code. I guarantee you, if I were to get 10 people calling up right now, 9 would not know what crack the code is unless you're a crook and you were going through a safe and cracking the code of a safe. I don't know what that means defensively in football, crack the code.
1: Crack the code, like what you want to do on offense is the Minnesota Vikings, one, their blitz rate is absolutely ridiculous. They're blitzing at 75% clip, meaning three out of every four plays, they're sending pressure. Well, what they're doing with that is they're giving you a lot of pre-snap disguise. They're showing one thing going to another. Where the way that you crack the code on teams that do that, one, you play faster, so you don't give them a chance to move around. Two, you want to get the play calls in quicker because in the National Football League, the communication device stays on to 15 seconds. So that way, if you get in and out the huddle early, the offensive coordinator can give you a little tutorial in terms of what you're seeing, what's uncovering, what's on the horizon, if you need to make a check, and those things. The final part of cracking the code is what we call a double cadence, where you get to the line of scrimmage, you bluff like you're going. So you go blue 82, ha-da-da-da, to make them uncover. Then when they tip their hand, you have another call, 80-80-80-80, changes the play, and then you go to it. You have to make them show your hand. So if we're playing poker, I need you to reveal those cards so I can see what it is, so I know how I want to approach it. So that is what we mean by cracking the code.
0: You are amazing. I just love listening to your knowledge of football. I mean, it's true. I really mean that. Okay, now you say number two, win early downs with quick screens and runs. That I get. It makes because you want to get like a couple of good yardage plays on first downs, all right? And what you do and how you do that, you get some quick throws. So you get 3, 4, 5 yards on the first down, you're in pretty good shape. Screen passes, I guess that's what you do.
1: Yeah, so when you have a team that blitzes so much, like the Minnesota Vikings, you have to stay ahead of the chains. The worst thing that you can do against a team that brings pressure is to line up in second and third and long. When they know it's an obvious passing down, that's a problem. So early on, you have to be able to, the goal is on first down, we want to get 4 yards or more because that'll put us in second six, and that is what we call mixed down situation. You don't know if it's a run down, you don't know if it's a pass down, so you got to keep guessing on defense. To do that, quick throws on first down to get 5 yards, run the ball effectively so you stay out of those negative situations. Those things have to be a big part of it. So your first down package has to be really efficient and really tight so you guys can execute it so you don't get behind the chains. You're behind the chains against the Vikings, you can forget about it.
0: Right. I hear what you say. I know the third thing to work against the Vikings defense is say you take your shot. And you say that Brian Flores lives with the kudo, live by the blitz, die by the blitz. Now, here's my question. I'm an offensive coordinator of a team that's playing the Vikings, all right? I get it. You're gonna blitz maybe 80% of the time on every time you have the defensive ball, all right? So I'm the offensive coordinator, and I know my strength is not my run game, but my pass game. Do I change that of my game plan, or I still go with my strength? I'm still going to go with my strength because my strength is my quarterback passes the football, and I got great receivers. Do I change that because of his defense?
1: No, you don't change it. I mean, you have to do what you do ultimately, but you have to have a clear plan for how you want to attack them. And when you're looking at the Vikings and the pressure, sometimes that requires attacking them differently. So you still can throw the ball, but maybe you don't take as many like downfield shots on early downs. Like you tend to mix it up because you want to be efficient. The one thing that you don't want to do is be behind the chains, and then now you're in the low percentages of I got to throw into the teeth of their defense. But I'm going to tell you, as much as I talk about them ratcheting up the pressure, when I looked at the game and I studied the game against the Bears and the backs, the Bears in particular, man, the looks are changing. It is befuddling trying to figure out all the different things that they're doing. They're bringing pressure from everywhere. They're playing two deep zone, but every two deep zone variation that you can find, they're playing. Then they're dropping eight sometimes. Then they bring cover zero. And so as a quarterback, you're just in a funhouse, looking at the funhouse mirrors, trying to figure it all out. It is overwhelming, not only physically in terms of how much they're hitting you, but mentally they're draining your mind because it's exhausting trying to figure out what they're doing on a down-by-down basis.
0: Amazing. And look, last but not least, let's talk about these Minnesota Vikings. They're in Tampa Bay today, and you got to believe that Baker Mayfield and the Tampa Bay Buccaneers have been one of the bigger disappointments this year. And the good news for Minnesota, Kyler Murray, they say, is going to be back on the center playing quarterback. So I think that this could be a big win for Minnesota today in Tampa, and Tampa's going to be going 0-3.
1: here's what we know about the league. Just when you think you know, you figure out you have no idea. I would not be surprised to see the Tampa Bay Buccaneers play their best game against the Vikings for whatever reason. Baker Mayfield has been really effective against the Blitz. Don't ask me why. And this is just the league. As soon as we think the Minnesota Vikings are primed and ready to go on a run, you tend to stub the toe. So I would say they're on upset alert today. They need to take care of business. They should take care of business. But I would not be surprised to see Tampa come up with a big effort today.
0: Well, what I was surprised about last week when Tampa Bay made Deshaun Watson look like an MVP when they played the Browns and the Browns beat him, that was surprising to me. I was shocked, really. And here's a stat for you, because I know you're throwing stats at me, and I love your stats. Baker Mayfield has accounted now for as many touchdowns as turnovers in his last 13 starts dating back to last year. That's not good. Maybe they shouldn't have given him the contract yet. Let him play for that contract. I don't know. You're not playing well, that's for sure.
1: Yeah, he's not playing well, but the money's in the bank.
0: Yeah.
1: The deposit,
0: right.
1: The direct deposit is cleared. So, whatever. You got to figure it out. But no, he has to play better. He's turned the ball over too much. He's been a little careless. The ball security hasn't been up to the standard. He has to take care of it. He knows that. He acknowledges that. They got to do it. And, look, man, I love Ty Bowles. He's a dear friend. They have to play better on defense. They have not played well on defense. They have to figure out a way to play better. Too many blown assignments, too many busts, too many big plays allowed. That is not up to what he preaches when it comes to playing great defense. They got to figure this out. And so what a better way to get on track than to knock off the Minnesota Vikings. But it's going to be a tough challenge on offense and defense because they're really good.
0: You got that right. All right, he's Bucky Brooks. I'm Andy Furman. We're live from the Fox Sports Radio studios. Get Bucky at X, at Bucky Brooks, at Andy Furman FSR. We'll take your calls at 877-99 on Fox. That translates to 877-996-6369. We've got the blank game at the end of this hour. But right now, these games average big points. We'll explain that next.
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17: And I'm Tracy V. Wilson.
16: Tracy, I love shoes.
17: I know you do. You love them so much. You have more shoes than anyone I know.
16: Really?
17: Yeah. Oh. I mean, as far as I know.
16: I probably have more shoes than anyone else I know, too. I have a lot of shoes and I keep forgetting where I have shoes. I'm just going to confess a thing. Okay, I converted our entire guest room into what we call Shoe Palace.
17: Uh-huh.
16: It's where all the shoes live. Brian put up a very nice shelving system in there. I can go visit my shoes. I go sit in there.

0: But then I forget that there are other places I've stashed shoes, and then I find them and go, oh, I forgot about this closet full of shoes. It's an exciting time. Anyway, so normally I tell people if they stay in our guest room, they have to sign a friend EA where they won't disclose how many shoes they've seen and what a mess it is. And they're always very lovely about it. But I love shoes. And I really love sneakers. I can talk on Friday about sneakerhead culture, which I do not count myself part of. And I'll explain why on Friday. But we're going to talk about sneakers today. And everybody knew this was coming because I mentioned it in the Charles Goodyear episode and how that was originally going to be a teeny piece of this. And then it became its own episode. And here's the thing. In prepping for this, which I've been doing for a while and kind of dragged my tail a little bit, because I kept thinking there must be book after book after book on this subject. I've seen a bunch. I have a bunch of books about sneaker history, but really they're all about sort of the modern era of sneaker history. Yeah, they kind of pick up from the point where sneakers have already become established as a streetwear and a style thing, rather than like their utility purposes that led to their invention. And those books often talk about things like scarcity and identity and desirability that are all very important and part of sneaker culture. It's cool and interesting, but that's not what I was after. I wanted to talk more about, as I said, the origin and how we got from most people wearing leather-soled shoes to running around in sneakers almost all the time. And the thing is that, because there isn't a comprehensive book about the history, there are some that talk about the history, but all of them, and this show will as well, kind of have to leave some stuff out because there was a lot of stuff going on in different places. The thing that I ran into over and over is because that's also piecemeal, there is some confusion and contradictory information and things that are flat out wrong that have been repeated over the years, even by very well established news outlets. So we get to do a little bit of myth busting in this episode in a couple of instances, as well as talk about some mysteries, which really have to do with poor or lost documentation. I also want to mention out of the gate, there are obviously issues in the sneaker industry today regarding labor. Horrible factory conditions, low pay, forced labor, those have all been documented in the shoe industry. And in some cases, these are factories that aren't run directly by a shoe brand, but they supply the brands. Still, I would say it is on any shoe company to know where their product comes from. And in recent years, there has been a push throughout the industry, particularly for big players in the shoe industry, to really do better. And a lot of them have created initiatives to improve and to address some of these problems. But there are still a lot of opaque points in the supply chain, and a lot of watchdogs are like, yeah, but what's going on right here? Do you know? And so that disclosure is not always forthcoming. Listen, we're not going to get into any of that part here today, but I wanted to just acknowledge it. It is a huge, massive subject. It could be its own whole thing that I would say is not a history podcast so much as like a Consumer Report podcast. So it's outside of our sphere, but it's worth knowing. And I just want people to think about where their stuff comes from. Also, if you want to go all the way back to the history of athletic footwear, you could, in some cases, find people referencing things as far back as the 8th century BCE. That was when Greek Olympians first, to the best of our knowledge, went from running barefoot to wearing very simple leather coverings, like sandals that offered a little bit of protection for their soles, for the soles of their feet as they were running on things like rocks and very hot surfaces. But we're not going that far back. So we are starting this one in the 19th century when people started to apply India rubber to shoes to create a sole that had a little bit of grip and a little bit of protection from water.
1: Right out of the gate, this one has a little bit of mystery. On May 21st, 1832, a patent titled "For a Method of Attaching Leather Soles to Boots and Shoes of India Rubber" was issued to Waite Webster of New York City. But this original patent has been lost. It is what is known as an ex patent. And that is because in 1836, the U.S. Patent Office had a massive and devastating fire that destroyed the existing patents that were filed from 1790 all the way to the year of the fire. The X does not represent that loss. It designates that those patents don't use the numbering system that we see in patents today. Patents prior to this fire had, as their designation, the inventor's name and the date of the issue. There's ongoing work to try to recover those patents from copies and the records of patent holders, and a retroactive numbering system is attached to those patents, which use an X in their number. So it's clear that they predate this new numbering system that's used today.
0: Yeah, it's also like, on the off chance, there was a weird instance where the modern, starting after the fire, numbering system accidentally duplicated the number of another patent, the X would show you, no, they're not the same thing. And as Tracy just said, the Waite-Webster patent was an X patent. So we might not know much about it, and mentions of Webster's patent indicate that it was actually never put into production. But there is actually a little bit more to the story than that. The Journal of the Franklin Institute from December of 1832 mentions Waite-Webster's patent with an abbreviated description of it. And that reads, quote, "An insole of leather is to be put within the shoe or boot, and a corresponding outsole and heel are placed on the outside, when the whole is to be attached together by nailing, pegging, or sewing in the ordinary modes of performing these processes." And there is some evidence that the patent was used to make shoes for consumer purchase.
1: The Monmouth Democrat of Freehold, New Jersey, ran an announcement on March 5th, 1835 about them, titled Patent India Rubber or Gum Elastic Shoes. It opened with, quote, "The subscribers having purchased of the patentee, Mr. Waite-Webster, his exclusive patent right for the state of New Jersey, Essex County accepted, for attaching sole leather to gum elastics or India rubber boots and shoes, hereby warn all persons that any infringement on their rights will be prosecuted. They offer for sale the above right for counties on terms as may best suit purchasers." So this write-up goes on to say they have them ready for people to come and try on. And from there, there's an endorsement, quote, "To whom it may concern, we, the undersigned, having worn Mr. W. Webster's patent India rubber shoes, are happy to state that they find them perfect in keeping dry feet, are easy to the wearer, and answer fully our expectations and Mr. W.'s recommendations. We most cheerfully recommend them to the public as a valuable improvement. We think they decidedly supersede all inventions for keeping dry feet and, of course, a great preservation of health." That endorsement is signed by 8 men of the community. There's also a second endorsement from 2 other men that reads in part, quote, "The invention of fixing bottoms to the India rubber no doubt deserves and will command a universal patronage. As far as our experience and observation has gone, we can most cheerfully recommend the shoes to all who prize dry feet, good health, and long life." It's not clear what happened to this retail effort, but this was several years before Charles Goodyear figured out the process to vulcanize rubber. So it's pretty likely that these shoes just melted in the heat and cracked in the cold, and eventually people abandoned them.
0: Yeah, it's also unclear to me if those models that they're telling people to come and try on are ones they could take home, or if those are like prototypes, because it doesn't seem like there was ever a mass production. We still don't know what exactly went on with Webster's. But now it's time for our first myth bust. So most sources, even very reputable ones, as I mentioned at the top of the show, state that John Boyd Dunlop founded the Liverpool Rubber Company and started producing rubber-soled shoes in the 1830s. But this appears to be a jumble of facts that get compressed on the timeline. John Boyd Dunlop wasn't even born until the 1840s, and while he did innovate with rubber that was more tire-based, he's another one that might be on my list. We'll see what happens. We're going to come back to him, though, in a moment. But the Liverpool Rubber Company, founded by somebody else, did make rubber-soled shoes starting in the 1830s. And those were sand shoes. And they were named that because they were intended to make walking on sand easier, and as such, their target market was people who were headed to the seaside.
1: Apparently, people loved these shoes and how comfortable they were compared to leather-soled shoes. So much so, over the course of decades, that a complaint was lodged in the Brooklyn Eagle on July 28, 1895, in a column for the girls. That was a regular column that featured things that editors thought, quote, home lovers and pleasure seekers should know. It reads, quote, sand shoes are for wearing on the sand. They are as bad for the feet as any other kind of rubbers. You would think it is a great hardship. Perhaps you would say it was cruel to be compelled to wear overshoes all day. Then why put on your sand shoes to wear about the streets? This appeal is made to girls because parents are not to blame. It is the children who think it fine to wear these relics of days at the seashore. Just in case you thought criticizing girls for their clothing choices was something new in the world we're living in, it is not. Also, by this point, as you're about to see, companies were making rubber-soled shoes for streetwear, not just for the sand. So the writer of this particular comment may have just been a crabby stick in the mud, similarly to many people who continue just criticizing the clothing of young people, especially girls and young women.
0: Yeah. Coming up, we're going to talk about the rapid growth of the shoe industry in the later half of the 19th century. And we will do that after we take a quick sponsor break.
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0: As we recently discussed in our Charles Goodyear episode, vulcanization was patented in both the U.S. and Britain in 1839 by two different people. And that development led to more reliable rubber options for soling shoes, as vulcanized rubber stands up to heat and cold much better than natural or India rubber. India just being an alternate name for natural rubber. And that moved everything that used rubber forward, and that, of course, included shoes.
1: So by the 1870s, rubber-soled shoes with canvas uppers had become more common. These transitioned from sand shoes into a similar shoe, but one that was meant for wearing in daily life instead of just at the beach. These came to be known as plimsolls, and they got their name from something that is not at all connected to shoes, but from maritime practice. Samuel Plimsoll developed a system in the mid-19th century for marking the hulls of ships with horizontal lines to mark the depth that they could be submerged to safely. This was used to determine what the safe load was for their cargo. Samuel Plimsoll is on Holly's shortlist because he did a lot of interesting things. I can say with confidence, we'll have that episode not too long from now. Probably not next week, but not far off. The line where the rubber sole met the canvas upper on these early shoes reminded people of the plimsoll line on ships. It indicated that the canvas area above that line should not be submerged, so they just started calling them that. It's not clear when shoes started being called plimsolls, but the plimsoll line wasn't adopted until 1876, so it would have been sometime after that.
0: Yeah, that's another one where people will say quite definitively this started in this decade, and it's like, no, I found one earlier or I found one later. By the 1880s, lawn tennis shoes were very in demand as that sport became a popular pastime following the publication of Major Clopton Wingfield's Book of Lawn Tennis Rules in England in 1873. Lawn tennis shoes spanned a really wide range, materials and price-wise. Models were often made with canvas, while those that were aimed at a more fashionable and privileged player would have been made of things like fancy leathers. A write-up in the Times Union of Rochester, New York in July 1882 included mention of lawn tennis shoes in its fashion column, stating, quote, "The regular lawn tennis shoe had a rubber sole, which ensures the player a firm footing and is harmless to the court. The canvas shoe is very desirable. It is faced with cashmere. A waterproof rubber solution cements the two materials together, producing a soft, flexible effect, comfortable and pretty." An ad placed by the Nickel Plate Shoe Store in the Des Moines Register in June of 1888 read, "Notice, tennis players, our tennis shoes are made to assist in playing tennis." That was all caps. "Not made only for looks, though as for looks, fit, and price, they surpass all others!" Exclamation point. One of the interesting details of lawn tennis shoes was that they started out unisex, and then companies started offering different women's and men's versions. The women's versions, from a lot of companies, had heels for a while. By the 1890s, women were given the option of having heeled or non-heeled tennis shoes, which tickles me to no end for some reason.
1: In our December 2024 episode on Jan Ernst Matzelager, we mentioned that in 1882, he invented a lasting machine that enabled the tops of shoes to be joined to the soles without the need for a person to do the hand finishing. This machine was designed for leather-soled shoes, but it represented the completion of a mechanized shoe production process. All of the other parts of the process had already been mechanized. And it didn't take long for companies manufacturing athletic shoes to adapt this process for rubber soles, which were often glued on, but also had some stitching. At least some of them also had some stitching. Matzelager's invention changed the entire shoe industry, including athletic shoes, and it made mass production of rubber-soled shoes possible. By the end of the 1880s, less than a decade after the lasting machine was invented, there were huge warehouses of lawn tennis shoes dotting Europe and North America. Thomas Turner's 2016 paper, "The Production and Consumption of Lawn Tennis Shoes in Late Victorian Britain," quotes an 1888 article in Pastime magazine that complained about how difficult it was getting for sports reporters to have to make the rounds of all the tennis shoe showrooms and factories in the UK each year to see the latest models, because there were so many shoe companies with new ones starting up all the time, and they had to get a look at all those shoes.
0: I don't know why that also tickled me. Just this idea of it's my job to go look at every tennis shoe. Today, there are people that have that job and they love them. And here's the thing. The demand was there for this rapidly expanding production because tennis shoes quickly made their way into other activities in sports, including things like walking for sport, not just strolling, but walking, sport walking, cycling, golf, and boxing, among others. And soon the term tennis shoe also just came to be used to refer to almost any shoe that had a rubber sole. So though they were used in a lot of sports, the word tennis still stuck to them. So if you've ever wondered why they're called tennis shoes, that's why. Then in 1891, Dr. James Naismith invented basketball at Springfield College in Massachusetts as a way to keep the school students active indoors in the winter. And soon, shoes that looked more or less the same as tennis shoes were being sold as basketball shoes to appeal to the players of the new sport. And players of all of these sports fell in love with the grip of the rubber sole. So by the dawn of the 20th century, sports and shoes made specifically for those sports that featured rubber were just deeply intertwined.
1: A little bit of myth busting here. In a lot of places, books, articles, online discussions, you'll see that the first use of the word sneaker describing rubber-soled shoes is attributed to a marketing man named Henry Nelson McKinney around 1917. But there are also sources that state that it came into use in the 1880s. Holly really quickly found earlier uses of the word when not even looking for earlier uses. At first, there was an article in the New Orleans Bee from November 1904 with the headline, "Sneakers, the Things." It opens with, quote, "Sneakers," said the man, back from the woods. "That's what you want, sneakers." This whole write-up is about how if you're going for a trail walk, you want rubber-soled sneakers, not leather-soled shoes. It lays out the reasons why sneakers are the superior option, noting that the flexible sole and canvas tops, quote, permit the foot the freest play and permit it to settle and grip on whatever you step. That article incidentally ran in newspapers around the U.S. that autumn, so that is obviously before 1917, but mentions of sneakers also go farther back than that.
0: The sneaker was in fact so popular and so popularly known by that name in the early 1890s that on August 23rd of 1894, the Boston Globe ran a sad fictional tale worthy of a Pixar short about a baseball shoe that was cast aside by its owner. It read in part, quote, "Early one spring when the air was salubrious and the small boy was out with his marbles, the sneaker, that hybrid of rubber and cloth, the hated rival of the baseball shoe, came along to wheedle the small boy and the youth for sugared favors. 'My touch is like velvet,' said the sneaker. 'I alight like the snowflake, and when laced to your foot, I cling like the vine. Unlike the dirty, red-coated baseball shoe, I never grow flabby with age. I bag not at the knee like old trousers, but hold close to the foot while yielding to its every caprice." It's so sad. This baseball shoe is just going through it. But that baseball shoe does make peace with its fate, recognizing eventually in the story that it once supplanted another shoe. But that is, again, an even earlier use of the word sneaker.
1: The Record Journal of Meriden, Connecticut, ran an article in 1898 indicating that the writer at least believed the term sneakers in relation to shoes was a new development. That write-up started, quote, "Sneakers is a new word. It has been coined by the children of a New York family whose mother was made their unconscious accomplice in passing the counterfeit word upon the public. All soft-soled shoes in which a child of an inquiring nature can noiselessly perambulate the house in search of raisins, lump sugar, and such lawful prey are by these children given the euphonious and suggestive designation of sneakers. Sneak, sneaker, sneakers. The origin is too obvious to need any further explanation." The story then relays how a mother went to a department store asking for sneakers, only to be embarrassed when she realized that she was after tennis shoes. Or another version of this origin is similar, but it suggests that the term sneakers was applied to rubber-soled shoes because adult criminals like thieves could noiselessly move around in them. Regardless of when and why people started using the term sneakers, it was obviously in use by the 1890s. So sneaker and tennis shoe were both in common use by the late 19th century.
0: Yeah, if you go looking at a lot of, you know, how newspapers would do like serialized fiction during this time, a lot of them start to include a clue that like there are sneaker prints. Clearly someone very sneaky. It's running around in shoes that cannot be heard. I started giggling so much at how many of those I ran into. We are about to talk about a lot of familiar names because many sneaker companies that really mark the beginning of the industry are still around. We will get into it after we hear from the sponsors that keep the show going.
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0: In 1906, the New Balance Arch Support Company was founded in Boston, Massachusetts. But it was not initially a shoe company. As that name indicates, it made arch supports that fit inside of shoes. And those supports were a new invention of the company's founder, William J. Riley, who, according to the company and the lore that it shares, got the idea for a three-point insole after watching chickens walk around in his yard, noting the way that they balanced on their splayed-out toes. By 1938, the company was making shoes that were designed for track and field sports. The Brown Bag Harriers Sports Club commissioned Riley to design and make them shoes that year, which he did. Those first models for the Harriers were famously made of kangaroo leather. And the company remained primarily an arch support manufacturer for decades, even after they made those shoes. And they didn't introduce the first true sneaker in their line, the Trackster, until 1961.
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11: Oh, good morning, everybody. No, Anita not in today. That's Greg Kosell over there. I'm Arnie Spanier in for Anita Marks right here on Fox Sports Radio on this Sunday morning. How you doing today, Greg? I think you're on the East Coast as well as I am. So are you okay out there or what, my friend?
12: Oh, yeah. And Arnie, well, first of all, it's good to be with you. Good to work with you. We have a little rain here, you know, a little nor'easter, but it's not too bad. Fortunately, I'm inland a little bit, so not right at the shore, but it's been coming down pretty good.
11: Yeah, no, I expected a lot worse. I know, I think it was batted by the Jersey Shore. Yep. And around that area, but no, I'm okay. I mean, look, it's raining hard. It's raining hard, but it's good. It's football weather, Greg, is what.
12: Well, you know what, Arnie? I'm actually pleased. I think there's probably only one game that'll be really affected by this, right? That's the Giants game, because otherwise, all the other games, you know, the Patriots are away. Obviously, the Eagles play tomorrow night. The Ravens are, I guess they're playing the game in Rio.
11: Right.
12: So, because I'm not a guy, I don't like watching football in bad weather. I know a lot of people like that. I do not like that. I like to see the athletes play to the best of their abilities, and the weather kind of impacts that in a negative way.
11: Of course. But I love, give me one game like that, though. Give me a bad weather game, a smog ball, a fog ball, anything like that, Greg. I eat that stuff up, but it's a great weekend. The NFL. Before I even get to the NFL, I just want to ask you one. I want to pick your brain on one thing.
12: Sure.
11: And I don't know how much college you watch, but Dante Moore from Oregon.
12: I saw it last night. I was watching. I watch a lot. I usually get home about 3 o'clock on Saturdays because, you know, I run errands and all that stuff. So I usually see the 3:30 games and the night games. I mean, I can't watch every single one, obviously,
11: right.
12: But I mean, I see some of it. Plus, I evaluate college players, once the NFL season ends, so there's a lot of guys I'm really familiar with.
11: Right, and obviously Dante Moore, one of them, slid late. I'm going to be honest. He slid late, got hit by Desmond Stevens, knocked him out of the game. He was taken to the hospital. I just want to start off by saying he's in good condition. He was moving all his extremities, knock wood. So that part, you know, thank God for that.
12: Sure.
11: That he's going to be okay. I'm just kind of curious, because you watch so much tape.
12: Yeah.
11: College, pro, I guess it really doesn't make a difference. Quarterbacks are sliding late. I mean, Mahomes is going to get his head taken off if he continues to do that. What can we do about it? Is it a big problem, or is this just like we see it once and we were going to make it a big problem? Because most quarterbacks go feet first, go down early. Some of them, they'll wait till the last minute, Greg.
12: They look really bad. And that makes it hard to talk about, because then people think you're being callous or not sympathetic. But I find it very hard, because if a defensive player starts his tackle, you know, before the quarterback starts his slide,
11: right?
12: There's nothing he can do. His body can't stop. So it looks really, really bad, like it did last night. And I didn't break down last night's, frame by frame in detail, but I saw it live, and obviously it looked absolutely terrible. I don't know if you saw it live. You probably saw the replay 100 times. We all have.
11: Yes. Yeah.
12: There's even in the NFL, when they talk about things like roughing the passer, if a guy has a free run at the quarterback and he's running at full speed, he can't stop his body when he's one step away from the quarterback. It's not humanly possible from a physical body standpoint. So I don't know what the answer is, Arnie, but I've seen guys who play defense in the league, talk on social media and say they're trying obviously not to be callous about it, but they're basically saying, hey, you can't stop your body. I mean, so I don't know what the answer is, but the bottom line is it just looks really bad.
11: Well, I think what made this one a little bit worse was that USC, they were laughing on the sideline.
12: Yes, yes, yes, yes.
11: Joking around, giving each other high fives. And I think that really got a lot of people going on Twitter and, who were watching the game and then saw the highlights. And then you saw that part on Twitter, and blood was boiling when they saw something like that. So I think that kind of escalated it to a whole nother level.
12: No question.
11: There, Greg. Yeah.
12: I mean, because I don't know anything about the young man who did it and ended up getting thrown out. For all we know, he may be a wonderful young man.
11: Right.
12: But,
11: right.
12: So I would never comment on that. But there's no question that they were sort of doing just what you said, and that just made it look even worse.
11: I'm kind of curious, because we're seeing a lot of injuries in the NFL. We saw the Caleb Williams, and that's like a hamstring.
12: That was fluky.
11: That's fluky. But I mean, is it come to the point now, Greg? And I've argued with Chris Plank, because when we do Sunday nights,
12: sure,
11: that your starting quarterback is only going to go 14 games from now on, give or take 15 games. Your backup quarterback has to be prepared to start three, four games. Why so many injuries? Too many physical hits? It's just fluky. What's going on? Athletes are better. They're stronger.
12: And that's hard to know, because quarterbacks get hurt both in the pocket and out of the pocket. Look, everybody talked about Jackson Dart last year running too much. This year he gets hurt in the pocket. So, that's a hard question to answer. Clearly, there's more and more quarterbacks that we see coming up from the college ranks who will now go into the NFL who are better athletes, and they're going to leave the pocket more often, because that's something they've been able to do, Arnie, since they're 10 years old. A lot of these guys have been the best athlete on the field since they started playing football, so that's kind of built into their game. You're probably going to see less, Tom Brady's Peyton Manning's, because that's not what young boys are. Just better athletes now, and they can move around. So they I remember Dick Vermeil used to come in and watch tape with myself and Ron Jaworski years ago, and he always used to say, why quarterbacks move? Because they can. I mean, you know, that's, these guys are athletes now. They move. You know, they don't think about, well, my job is just to get the ball out of my hands. You know, they know that they can run around and make plays.
11: Well, and we've had running quarterbacks back in the day too. You know, the Fran Tarkingtons and the, I don't know what, Bob Avellinis of the world. You remember
12: Bobby Douglas? Like, remember Bobby Douglas with the Bears?
11: For the Bears, yeah, absolutely.
12: He was a freak, 6'4", 225. No one played quarterback like that back then. Today, he'd probably be thought of as an unbelievably great prospect.
11: You need to have two quarterbacks on your roster, Greg. One obviously is going to be your starter, and the other one is not leaving. I don't consider a backup. I just say 1B because he's going to have to start two or three games after what's going on out here.
12: That's why the guys who play year after year, and I don't want to put the kibosh on anybody here, Arnie, you know, because you know about that. It's like the announcers with free throws. He's made 20 in a row, you know, and then he misses one. But I mean, the guys who play every game year in and year out, that is impressive unto itself.
11: Greg, is it, and I've argued again with Chris Plank about this, has it come to the point now where we may have to do a little load management for the quarterback? Like, if there's a game on Sunday and, you know, it was a hard hit game, and then you have another game on a short week on a Thursday, do you say, well, you know, we're playing a weak team on Thursday, maybe
12: we'll that'll never happen, Arnie. There's only 17 games. That'll never happen in the NFL. And by the way, the quarterback would never say that, hey, I'm okay sitting out. You know, there's only 17 of them. This is not like the NBA or Major League Baseball, you know, where you give a guy a day's rest. I mean, that's not going to happen.
11: Can you imagine saying, oh, well, we're just playing the Jets anyway, so we're going to rest our quarterback?
12: Well, Arnie, you've been doing this a long time. You know, coaches, they tell you no matter who you're playing, how hard it is to win on Sunday or Thursday or whatever game it is, there's no easy games in the league. Believe me.
11: Right, right. Well, look, we got a full slate. Of course, he's Greg Cosell. I'm Arnie Spanier. I'm sitting in for Anita Marks today. Week 3 of the NFL. We're going to just start right at the top and get going because the Chargers are playing the Bills. Before we even break down the game, Greg, when you look at a game, do you just say, okay, the 0-2 team has to win today. They got to do everything right. Otherwise, the season's over. If you go to 0-3, the season's pretty much over for you, isn't it, or what?
12: Yeah, I don't think, you know, because of what I do, Arnie, I don't even think like that. I'm always thinking tactics and schematics and, you know, the X's and O's of the game. I mean, believe me, I don't live under a rock. I know that if teams go 0-3, that there's, I guess, percentage-wise, there's a very small percentage that they make the playoffs. And I know a lot of people talk about those things. And probably has validity when it comes to the emotional state of a team, but that's something I can't know. You'd have to be in the locker room the whole week, and, you know, I can't know that. So I just think of it in terms of the schematics and the tactics of the game.
11: All right, well, talking about the schematics of the game, Justin Herbert. Is there a quarterback more criticized, or he's got to be one of the top three criticized? What do you see on tape of him? I thought he was going to be forget about a good quarterback. I thought he was going to be a great quarterback. I thought he was going to lead the Chargers. There's some problems over there. Is it all his fault?
12: No, of course not. It never is.
11: You're right. It's never all the quarterbacks. They just seem to get all the credit, so that's why we give them all the blame. What is going on with the Chargers? A team, Greg, where some people were thinking maybe they were Super Bowl contenders. I don't know what you're thinking, 0-2, but what has happened with them, and what has happened with Justin Herbert?
12: Well, don't forget, there's a dramatic change in offensive philosophy. They brought in Mike McDaniel.
11: Right.
12: And this is something that I'm not ready to say is a definitive statement. It's just something that I've thought of watching their first two games on tape. Mike McDaniel's background comes initially from Kyle Shanahan, and then, of course, he was in Miami with a quarterback similar to the Kyle Shanahan style in Tua. And that is a very choreographed kind of system with the footwork has to be absolutely precise. I don't know if Justin Herbert is that kind of quarterback. I mean, certainly the quarterbacks the Niners have had are those kinds of quarterbacks. Tua Tagovailoa is that kind of quarterback. Herbert's kind of a big, long, strapping guy who I always view him as fitting more like in, you know, a Mike Martz, North Turner scheme, the deeper drops, drive the ball down the field. So like I said, I don't know. I'm not going to sit here and say it's a bad mix. It's only been two games. But I just think about that. And the other thing that's a big factor is the interior of their offensive line is not very good at all.
7: Right.
12: And Mike McDonald wants to run the ball. And the back that they have, who I like a lot, Omarion Hampton, he's really an inside runner. I mean, can he run outside? Sure. But he's at his best working inside. And they're basically rotating their left guard. They're playing with a rookie offensive center. The interior of their O-line has not been very good at all. So that's really impacted the way they want to play. And quite frankly, their receivers are not that good when you look at them overall. So there's a lot of things here. Now, I'm sure a lot of people listening might say, well, if you're a great quarterback, you can overcome this. Well, you can't overcome everything. I mean, I'm sure a lot of people are saying the same thing, and I don't know if you wanted to discuss it in another segment now about Jordan Love. You know, it's the quarterback can't overcome every single issue when there's many, many issues.
11: No, you're right about that, but I'm a Dolphins fan, so I'm quite.
12: Oh well, I feel badly for you. I feel badly for you.
11: thank you very much. That's okay. Don't feel badly for me when we get Arch Manning, but that's a whole other story. McDaniel, when do I put the blame on him? Because take the draft back, go back a couple years to the draft. You got Tua. Now he's got Herbert. I mean, right. These were two quarterbacks that we thought were going to have a pretty good career in the NFL.
12: They're totally different players. Right, that's the thing.
11: But what blame does he get? I mean, I used to call him the chemistry tutor because that's what he looks like to me. But I mean, let's be honest. Is he not calling the right plays? How much of the blame goes to the offensive coordinator?
12: That's a systemic thing. I mean, right. Like I said, you know, one thing I've learned, you know, and I've been fortunate in my career, Arnie. I've been doing this a long time. So I've talked to a lot of coaches. Coaches coach what they know, you know, so Mike McDaniel has a system. By the way, the system's worked extremely well. Obviously that he came from the Niners. There were a couple years there with Tua where I think Tua might have led the league in passing yards one year when McDaniel was there. And obviously they had Tyreek Hill and he could run, you know, so that's worked. You know, we're not going to sit here and say Mike McDaniel has not done a good job as an offensive coach. And by the way, he's considered a run game savant. So there's no issue with Mike McDaniel. It's just that now you're trying to figure out, I think, that, again, this is just my interpretation watching the tape and my sense of evaluating Justin Herbert, who obviously has high-level traits,
11: right.
12: That it just might not be he might not be that kind of quarterback. He's not a twitchy, sudden guy. You know, that was what Tua is. Tua was all, he hit his back foot, ball's got to come out. You know, Herbert is a guy that can stand in the pocket, sit on his back foot, and drive the ball down the field. That's not what Tua is. That's theoretically not what Jimmy Garoppolo or Brock Purdy is. So, you know, it's just a different kind of quarterback, and we'll have to wait and see how this plays out.
11: When you watch tape on Justin Herbert, do you say to yourself more so than not, no, you can't do that. No, you got to stop doing that. Or are you yelling more at the team than Justin Herbert?
12: Well, I don't yell at anybody when I watch tape, but no. I mean, Justin Herbert is very, very gifted in terms of physical traits. You know, look, it's that whole argument that when a team loses, you look at him. And he's had success in this league, Arnie. It's not like he hasn't had success. Now, everybody points to the playoffs. To be honest with you, I don't know how to respond to that. I mean, you know, it's obviously he's not played well in the playoffs, and there's multiple reasons for that. I've always believed when you watch a quarterback, and this is what I do, that you've got to watch every play. And even interceptions, you can't look at a number on a page and say, well, gee, he threw two picks, it's a bad game. You've got to look at the plays. So, you know, it's there within him, and from everything you hear, he's really a good guy and, you know, and works his tail off. So we'll see how this plays out, but I think it's wrong just to say it's Justin Herbert, but that's, see, that's easy to do.
11: Yeah.
12: and that's not what I do. I'm a process guy. I like to see the entire process. And you know this, Arnie. Everybody's a genius when you have access to the results.
11: Oh, for sure. Yes. Yeah. Just tell me yesterday's game. I'll give you the results today.
12: No, yeah, exactly. then we're all geniuses.
11: Exactly. Yeah. Well, his counterpoint today is they take on the Buffalo Bills, Josh Allen, who I think is the best quarterback in the NFL. He does so many things right. Does he just have more talent than everybody
12: else? Well, there's another
11: else?
12: Example. Yeah. All people are talking about now with Josh Allen is as if these games don't matter. They're just saying, well, if he doesn't get to a Super Bowl, you know. So basically, people have already written the narrative on Josh Allen. Oh, he'll be great in the regular season, but if he doesn't get to the Super Bowl, then, he, you know, what is he? And which is such a, to me, that's so pointless. I mean, the guy's obviously a really, really good player, and these games matter. People tend to talk about big games as the games you lose, not the games you win, as you well know. So, you know, what do they think, that if he doesn't win in the playoffs this year, do they think like the Bills should cut him and go get another quarterback? I mean, what is the ultimate point of this conversation about Josh Allen?
11: Because you're never going to, I mean, he is
12: there's
11: the
12: no
11: ultimate
12: point.
11: Quarterback, right. It's just, you can't put the blame on him. Let me ask you one thing about Josh Allen, though, that some people do criticize a little bit. Does he run too much? Does he take on those hits a little bit too often, or what?
12: Well, you know, it's funny. I think he's been doing it a little less recently, understanding that, you know, you can't play like that all the time.
11: Right.
12: And through two games this year, And we'll see how it continues, but I feel like Joe Brady, now that he's in charge, because when you have a defensive head coach, and obviously Sean McDermott did a great job, you can't argue with his one lost record as a head coach in the NFL, but when an offensive guy takes over as a head coach, there are some changes in an offense. We can discuss that in another segment, because there's really meaningful changes here, because he's now in charge. He doesn't have to run anything by the head coach. He can decide how he wants to play. And I think there has been a much greater sense of rhythm and timing to their pass game through these two games. And when the rhythm and timing is at a high level, Josh Allen does not move. He's not a guy that looks to run. You know, he'll run because he can, you know, and he's really good at it, and he's 6'5", 240. But he's not a guy that drops back and looks to run, Arnie. I mean, he's going to execute the pass game, and it's been executed at a really high level for a number of reasons.
11: You know, just curious, do you take a look? I mean, you mentioned weather when we started the show, because obviously we're having the Nor'easters. But
12: sure.
11: Like in Buffalo, do you take a look not only at the wind, but just say, okay, it's going to be a bad day for Josh Allen. The wind is gusting. He plays well in the wind, I do think.
12: Well, his ball is not affected by the wind. You know, it's funny you mention that, because a quarterback who's, I guess, had a pretty good career named Tom Brady, everybody said, well, he didn't have a great arm. But you know what? His ball was rarely ever affected by the wind in Foxborough. He could drive the ball through the wind without any problem at all. And Josh Allen has no problem with that, you know, obviously. I mean, he may have the strongest arm in the game. You know, he's right up there. You know, there's a couple other guys like the Staffords, maybe Caleb Williams. You know, these guys just have power arms. But Josh Allen's not affected by the wind.
11: Do you think, you know, being affected, talking about that, does a quarterback get affected when he knows he has to pass constantly because he just doesn't have the running game?
12: Well, yeah, yes, because, you know, there's variables that go with that beyond the quarterback. Now you're dealing with offensive linemen. Offensive linemen, when they have to pass protect literally every play, that's a reactive kind of thing as opposed to a proactive kind of thing. See, when you can run the ball, offensive linemen fire off the ball. They set the terms of engagement. When you're in pass protection, the terms of engagement are essentially, for the most part, particularly if you're taking what we call vertical sets, deeper drops, you know, by the quarterback and your vertical setting, very often the pass rusher is setting the terms of engagement. So that becomes really hard for offensive linemen to have to do 40, 45 times a game. Really, there's no coach that wants his quarterback to have to drop back that many times. I mean, how many times did Jordan Love drop back the other night? There's no way that Matt LaFleur would want that to be the case.
11: But they
12: have so many issues on that team right now.
11: If you ask the fans, they want you passing every time. That's for sure. I do want to tell you, though, with the iHeartRadio app, you can stream us wherever you happen to be. 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We're off and running. We got week 3 of the NFL. He's Greg Cosell. I'm Arnie Spanya in for Anita Marks. Come back, continuing breaking down the games right here on Fox Sports Radio.
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21: 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Malik Nabers, super talented. 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
3: All right, good morning, everybody. Greg Cosell, Arnie Spanier, in for Anita Marks right here on Fox Sports Radio. It's Fox Football Sunday as we take a look at week three of the NFL. Greg, I want to say this. When I'm doing a show and somebody will text or call in and say, hey, what do you think the Cowboys will do? You know, yes, I'm an analyst, but I'm also a fan. I'm a fan.
4: Sure.
3: And if I'll talk like I'm a fan of the Cowboys, I'll say, oh, they're going to be great, or oh, they're going to be terrible, or Dak is this, or Dak is that. I do a segment called Knee Jerk Reactions right after the game, because that's the best part. But 2 years ago, my knee jerk reaction was, when I looked at the Carolina game and they're playing the Browns today, Bryce Young, he's got to go. This guy can't be a starting quarterback in the NFL. He can't do it. Now I'm embarrassed. He turned it around. What is he doing different? Did he always have this talent? Because I liked him coming out of college, but two, 3 years ago, I was ready to give up on him. Now, maybe that's my fault. You know, like I said, I'm a fan. I talk like a fan, but you know, you want instant gratification. What turned it around for this guy?
4: Well, I'm sure it wasn't on your bingo card, Arnie, that the leading passing yardage quarterbacks in the league after 2 weeks were Tyler Shuck and Bryce Young, right? You didn't have that on your bingo card?
3: No, I did not, my friend. No, I did not.
4: Young is an interesting guy because, you know, he's obviously short. He doesn't have a big arm. He's not physically imposing. So he has to play a certain kind of way in order to be effective. He has to play within rhythm for the most part. He can throw a very good deep ball, by the way. He's a very good deep ball thrower with excellent ball location. He's not an explosive athlete, but he's deceptively slippery, and he has to be able to do that because there are times when he's going to have to move because he's smaller, and there are times he won't be able to see it really well. So he has to have movement ability, and he sort of has a slippery feel, and he can maintain his downfield focus and make throws. There are certain things he can't do. Like, for instance, he can't sit on his back foot late in the down and drive the ball down the field. That's something he can't do. So you know what he can and what he can't do. But he also has a pretty good receiving core.
3: McMillan
4: is a very good player. And Jalen Coker, you know, during the summer, I go back and I watch a lot of tape of the NFL, things I've seen before, but I can watch it in a different way because I don't have the week-to-week deadlines that I have during the season. And I remember watching their pass offense this summer and coming away thinking that Jalen Coker is going to be a really, really good receiver. And they've got big receivers. Coker's 6'3", McMillan's 6'3", and they both can run probably better than people think. So they have a vertical dimension to their offense, and that changes the way defenses have to play. You know, the defenses can condense their coverage because there's a vertical dimension with McMillan and Coker. And actually, even Leggett can run. He's not as good a receiver, but he can run. So they've got a lot of dimensions to their pass game. And Young is, like I said, he's got a feel to his game. I hate to use words like that because they're kind of, you know, when people say things like instincts, but he does have a certain feel to the way in which he moves, and it allows him to maintain his vision and his understanding of the play. So we'll see as it continues. You know, they have a big decision to make, obviously, as to whether they want to pay him. So we'll see how it goes, going forward.
3: He's played so well. I mean, how could you?
4: Yeah.
3: And let me make sure I got this right. Breaking news, Greg Cosell is saying that's a myth about small quarterbacks. You could play in the NFL if you're not that tall, if you're not 6'2". Are you saying that, my friend?
4: Well, you can. Yeah. Sure. I mean, look, there's quarterbacks. You know, I think that part of the equation for quarterbacks has gone away a little bit. I mean, look at a Baker Mayfield who's 6 feet. You know, Kyler Murray's have been up and down in the league, but he's certainly had success. You know, I think you're going to see that with Chambliss coming out of Ole Miss this year, who's a really, really good.

0: prospect. You know, and of course, people say things like, well, if he was 6'2", he'd be the number one pick in the draft, but he's not 6'2".
1: Right.
0: So, but he's a really good prospect. I did him in detail this summer in evaluating his game from 2025. And obviously, I can't get to these guys until after the season, you know, for my draft work, but I really liked his tape from last year. So I think that that part of the equation, you know, I don't think coaches anymore look and say, well, if a guy's not 6'4", 220, he can't play. I don't think people think like that anymore. But then you have to decide what can a guy be based on his traits if he's smaller.
1: Right. And they still love the big, tall quarterback. They make no mistake about that. I want to get to the Browns because they're playing Cleveland today in Cleveland.
0: Sure.
1: Greg, I don't even know where to start. Who should even be the starting quarterback? Is Deshaun Watson their best option? Is he their best quarterback? Is Sanders, should he get a chance? I think Deshaun Watson is a good quarterback. He's played okay in the second game a little bit, but what do you see on tape with him? He's not the old quarterback we saw back in the day three, four years ago. Yeah.
0: He played well this past week, by the way, against a very good Bucs defense.
1: Right.
0: And I thought that, see, the thing, Arnie, is I think people sometimes lose sight of how important coaching is. There's very few transcendent quarterbacks that can just do anything in any system. There's very few of those guys. Coaching is such a major part of how quarterbacks play. I mean, you can even hear Tom Brady, who, of course, many people think is the greatest quarterback ever, and that's an easy argument to make. And he talks about the coaching that he got with the Patriots and how important that was. Coaching is critical. And when I watched that tape last week, I thought Todd Monken did a really, really good job of allowing Watson to settle in. He got him into a rhythm with the design of the pass game. And quarterbacks always play better when they can find a rhythm with their drop, their set, and their delivery. I mean, Watson against a very good defense was 17 for 21 for 193 in the second half of that game, Arnie. That's really good quarterbacking. He made some very, very good throws. He was playing comfortably. Now, I'm not going to sit here and say, well, that's the way he's going to play every week and he's back to being a star. You know, I don't make predictions like that, as you probably know. I don't do
1: I
0: watched the tape. But all I can tell you is he played very well last week, and their defense played very well. Most quarterbacks need a complete team. You know, that's the other thing. You know, sometimes quarterbacks win because their defense makes a stop, and then we say, hey, the quarterback's a winner. You know, those stupid statements like that. and the Browns' defense actually played very, very well last week, significantly better than week one when they got their you-know-what kicked by Jacksonville.
1: Right,
0: so it all kind of played together. So I don't know what Jackson's going to do this week. I mean, Watson's going to do this week. You know, Carolina has really good corners. There's young receivers on the Browns. We'll see how they match up to Michael Jackson and J.C. Horn, and you know, and we'll see. You know, maybe it's going to be a bad week, but all I can tell you is Watson played well last week.
1: Greg, when you watch tape on Shedeur Sanders, do you see a starting quarterback in the NFL? And not because Dion will call you and say he's a starting quarterback, but according to you, do you see a starting quarterback?
0: Well, he's a certain kind of player, Arnie. He'd have to play a certain way. He has to be highly, highly precision efficient in everything he does because he's a little smaller than you like. He doesn't have a big arm. While he can move, he's not really mobile. So what he has to be in the league, if he's to play well, is he has to be a ball distributor and an executor. That's what he'd have to be. And those quarterbacks have to do that if you're going to be really good, I'm saying, at a really high level. So can he do that at a high level? We don't know the answer to that. But that's the way he would have to play. And he's not shown that necessarily yet, that he, you know, and obviously they didn't think he had shown enough of it yet because they didn't name him the starter.
1: Right,
0: you know, look, I know a lot of people in Cleveland think that, you know, ownership makes, you know, they think that with a lot of teams. I've been around a lot of coaches. I don't know what goes on in buildings. You know, I'm not going to sit here and say I know what goes on in buildings. But, you know, when coaches don't win, Arnie, you know what happens? They get fired. So they tend to want to play the guys that can help them win games.
1: Does weather affect quarterbacks a lot in Cleveland particularly? Because not only because of the weather, but the wind there too is pretty howling too.
0: I mean, I imagine it could, you know, then it depends on the quarterback. You know, like we spoke in the previous segment, certain quarterbacks can, you know, drive the ball through weather, other quarterbacks can't. You know, so look, I can go back years and years and years. You may remember, you know, someone like Brian Sipe, who did not have a gun by any stretch of the imagination, but he had great years in Cleveland, you know, so.
1: I was going to bring him up, actually.
0: Yeah. I mean, and he was a great quarterback there for what, 3 or 4 or 5 years, you know, and I guess that was with Sam Rattigliano, one of my favorites.
1: Yes.
0: No, you know, so I think different quarterbacks deal with that kind of thing differently. And some quarterbacks, you know, we mentioned Tom Brady. You know, Tom Brady never had a problem driving the ball through the wind, and no one would have said Brady's arm was like Matthew Stafford. So,
1: right.
0: You know, I think it's the way, you know, quarterbacks throw the ball.
1: All right, let's go to the Jets and the Lions. Big game here. Jets should really be 2-0. I don't know if you saw the game last week. They just squandered. Yeah, they squandered that one. And I know you don't usually do predictions, but I'm just kind of curious because I believe this. I think we're looking at two teams that will have different quarterbacks next year. I think the Jets may go in a different direction. I think the Lions are ready maybe to move past Goff. I don't know what their contract situation is.
0: I don't know about that.
1: Yeah. But
0: Goff's a really good player.
1: I always say that because of the, you know, how deep the quarterback draft is this year. But what do you see when you see Goff? Is he still the high, you know, quarterback in the league, like a top 5, top 10 quarterback, like some of the other teams out there, or what?
0: Well, I don't make lists like that, but Goff is a big, physical, excellent thrower of the football with a really refined, subtle sense of timing. He throws the ball between the numbers as well as any quarterback in the league. Those are really hard throws, particularly at the 16 to 24 yard level. They do a ton of under center play action. He's very, very good at that. Oh no, Jared Goff's a really good player. You know, the thing is, we get so caught up, Arnie, in the guys that run around, and we lose sight of guys that play the position with refinement and technique from the pocket. And I'm not saying running around is a bad thing, believe me. There are times that you probably have to do that, and a quarterback like Goff might get sacked or has to throw it away. You know, we understand that. But the thing about quarterbacks like that, you know what there's no statistic for, Arnie, and I see on tape all the time? Balls that should be thrown that aren't. And guys like Jared Goff don't have that problem.
1: Right,
0: they throw the balls that should be thrown. And the quarterbacks that move around a lot, sometimes they don't see it the right way, and they leave the pocket, and sometimes they run for 20 yards, and we go, wow, that's awesome, and sometimes they run for 1 yard. You know, so there's no stat for balls that should be thrown that aren't. And the true pocket quarterbacks that play at a high level, like Jared Goff, they don't have that problem.
1: And I think he also takes a part of the blame because the Lions don't have a very good defense.
0: No, and they certainly don't now with all the injuries.
1: Right. He has to go ahead and make sure he puts up 35 plus points a game if they want a chance to win this thing. I'm curious, Geno Smith.
0: Yeah.
1: Where is he on the quarterback list? I mean, I always think if the Jets had a real good quarterback, you know, what a difference it would make. And I don't want to slight Geno. They are 1-1. It should be 2-0. They've played well, but, you know, I just don't see the long-term future for Geno.
0: Well,
1: and
0: he's
1: the
0: older
1: Jets.
0: Too.
1: Absolutely.
0: But the bottom line is you can line up and play with Geno. I mean, he had really those couple of really good years in Seattle. This gets back to another point, not only about the coaching that I mentioned, but about the rest of the team. We just always assume that it's all the quarterback. You know, a guy like Geno Smith, if there's a good run game and they do have Breece Hall and they have Allen, sort of a little bit of a two-headed monster there, and Breece Hall's very good, and they've revamped that O-line with the two young tackles in the interior. So their O-line is not bad at all, Arnie. You know, the defense is probably a little bit of a question mark right now, and we'll see how that plays out. But Smith was a piece of an offense. You know, he's a good thrower of the football, but, you know, you don't go into a game or a season with the idea that, well, we have Geno Smith, we're a Super Bowl contender. You need a team, which is the case with most quarterbacks. There's only a few we would really say that, Arnie. Wouldn't you agree? There's not 12, 15 quarterbacks that we'd say, wow, those guys are just, they're going to carry that team.
1: No, but that doesn't mean you can't win without them, though.
0: Of course, you know? That's my point.
1: Right,
0: there's team involved here.
1: Right.
0: You know, there's... you know, like I said earlier, you know, in one of the segments, you know, hey, sometimes a quarterback plays and the defense plays great and the team wins. And then, like I said, people say things like, well, the quarterback's a winner, which is a pointless thing to say most of the time anyway. But, you know, Geno Smith, you can line up and play with him. You don't want to be in a situation where he has to drop back 40 times in a game. If that happens, sometimes some of his warts do come out. But if you can play close to the vest, if you can play tight football games, and he can drop back 28 times, and you've got a good run game and a defense that keeps it together, you can certainly line up and play with Geno Smith.
1: Yeah, you know, I always said about Ben Roethlisberger, Steelers won a Super Bowl in spite of Ben Roethlisberger's horrible game.
0: Which he admitted how poorly he played in that. That was the Seattle game.
1: Right.
0: I think that was in Detroit. I was at that game. And, then he, of course, had the really good Super Bowl when they won.
1: Yes.
0: And he kind of redeemed himself when he made that ridiculously great throw to Santonio Holmes. Sometimes that happens.
1: Exactly.
0: You know, and coaches want it to happen like that. You can't just depend on the quarterback to win every single week. That's just too hard.
1: Right. Show's flying by. We're going to come back, finish out the hour with the Cosell Files. We'll tell you what that's about. Coming up next right here on Fox Sports Radio.
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4: 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The Titans are laughing at the Packers. 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Fourth quarter, there's about a minute 15 left. All they need is one good completion to get in the field goal range. Three and out. I mean, and that's not a knock at the Jets. Like, you got Jordan Love. Three and out. And I've said this before, Dave Wannstedt, you can lose games, can't lose a locker room. Right now, to be this bad on the offensive side of the ball, don't tell me it's just the O-line. It's the head coach. I think they've lost the room. It's year eight for Matt LaFleur. In the last couple of years, the only reason the Packers made the playoffs, and I like LaFleur, was because they extended the number of teams that make the playoffs. They have felt like they have slightly regressed in the last 2 years. 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
1: All right, good morning, everybody. He's Greg Cosell. I'm Arnie Spanier. I'm in for Anita Marks on this Sunday morning. It's Fox Football Sunday right here on Fox Sports Radio. Now, it's time for the Cosell Files.
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1: All right, Greg, what's the first thing we want to get to on the Cosell Files?
0: There's nothing like a little zap to bring me into it as well. You know, that works. You know, so let's start. We talked a little bit about the Bills' offense briefly. So Let's start with the Bills' offense because this is a different offense sort of conceptually than we've seen, even though they've been a very good offense the last couple of years, you know, under Josh Allen. They have become one of those teams that now plays only out of 13 personnel, meaning three tight ends. Through two games, 34% of their offensive plays have had three tight ends on the field.
1: Wow.
0: And the deployment of Dalton Kincaid, the volume of plays he plays has gone way, way up. And he's the critical piece. Because if you're going to play 13 personnel, the most important thing, so you don't limit your offense, is that you can run your 11 personnel pass game out of 13 personnel. So in other words, you're not limiting your pass game concepts that you run when you have three wide receivers on the field when you put three tight ends out there. And that's the critical piece. Kincaid can do that. You can see someone like Loveland do that in Chicago. You have to be able to run your 11 personnel pass game when you put three tight ends out there.
1: Right, I think
0: and
1: Dawson Knox, the other tight end, right? Yeah,
0: what's that?
1: Dawson Knox.
0: Dawson Knox and Jackson Hawes, who's essentially a blocker.
1: Yeah.
0: And then the other thing, and this kind of relates to the second thing in my Cosell file, we need to talk a little about Brock Purdy. And again, not who knows what's going to happen today. You know, you never know. It's week to week in this league as far as whether teams win and lose. But Brock Purdy kind of relates to the quarterback conversation we've been having a little bit. You know, quarterback play at its core is about throwing the ball to the right receiver at the right time with the right kind of throw. And playing within the structure of the offense, because that's how it's coached. There's no coach that rolls the ball out in practice and says, guys, let's just run around today and let's see what happens. Everything is structured. Everything is choreographed with timing, with rhythm. And Brock Purdy plays the game at a very high level that way. You know, his mind works incredibly fast. We live in a world now in the league where more and more teams change the defensive picture pre-snap to post-snap. And Purdy just has an amazing feel for recognizing that. Right. And that's the mental part of the game that then allows him to play well physically because he doesn't have a gun.
1: All right. So, less than a minute from the third one.
0: Bengals defense. Who thought we would have been talking about that, Arnie? Bengals defense has been phenomenal through two games. They don't blitz hardly at all. They play with four down linemen, seven in coverage, and they have a really high pass rush pressure rate. They are playing through two games at a very high level.
1: And that's what they said, that all the Bengals needed was defense and they would be a Super Bowl contender. We'll see if that's true.
0: Yep.
1: Yeah, the last couple of years have not been on their side. So I'm kind of curious. But look, hour one just flew on by. We're just getting going. We got a whole bunch of games to get through. I found the rule that I didn't know existed. I want to throw that by you guys too, right here on Fox Sports Radio.
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31: In college football on Saturday night, number 20 Oregon won a 12th-ranked USC 41-27. During the second quarter, Oregon quarterback Dante Moore took a hit to the helmet by USC linebacker Desmond Stevens, who was ejected for targeting. Moore was taken to the hospital to be checked out and did have movement in all of his extremities. Dylan Raiola came in for Moore and led four second-half touchdown drives. He wound up throwing for 289 with two touchdowns. Number 10, LSU defeated 23rd-ranked Texas A&M 35-6. Number 24, Mississippi State knocked off 19th-ranked Missouri 31-24. Kamario Taylor, the game-winning 24-yard touchdown pass to San Francisco McGee with 3:57 to go. Baseball Saturday night, Cleveland clinched the AL Central for the third straight year. The San Diego Padres clinched home field advantage for the wild card round against the Cubs. I'm Isaac Lowenkron.
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1: Oh, good morning, everybody. Greg Kosell. I'm Artie Spanier in for Anita Marks right here on Fox Football Sunday on Fox Sports Radio. If you want to be part of the show, by the way, real simple, get a hold of me at Stinkin' Genius One. He's at Greg Kosell. Hour two of the show. Greg, we still have a lot of games to get to. I just kind of want to back up a little bit what we started the show with, because it's all over Twitter. We started off talking about Dante Moore, the quarterback out of Oregon. Both of us kind of agree on this. We didn't think it was a dirty hit or a late hit. It was a late slide by Dante Moore. But what could be done about this? Because we're seeing a lot of injuries in the NFL also. Yeah. I know it's not because of all because of late slides, but this is becoming very popular with the late slides. And it's very tough. It's tough for me to decide seeing it at full speed. I have to look at it in slow-mo like 5-6 times before I decide if it's a bad hit or dirty hit. And I can only imagine what the referees are going through. But we're going to have to come up with a rule that says, if you're going to slide feet first or head first, it's not going to make a difference. Your head's going to come off because it's really not fair to the defenders to tell them to hold back, you know?
0: Yeah, I don't know the answer to that, Arnie. Believe me, I don't. I mean, it's really difficult. I was fortunate enough a number of years ago to sit in on a big meeting with officials, and, you know, there were a lot of questions that people asked about, you know, what the human body is capable of, because obviously there's certain hits in football we spoke about with quarterback hits and other hits where it's literally impossible for your human body to stop a movement once it's started, particularly when you're playing with such velocity and speed. So I don't know what the answer is. It's obviously a fast, violent sport. The problem is all these things look really, really bad. And that's what people react to viscerally. It happened. I mean, I saw it live and you knew immediately, oh my God, that's really bad.
1: And he was down on the ground for a while, you know?
0: Long time. I mean, I had the TV on, you know, I actually stayed with it because I wanted to see if he was okay, you know, and, it was 15, 20 minutes, I think, before they finally got him, you know, in the cart and over to the ambulance.
1: And that's what made it worse. Him down for so long, the joking on the sideline for USC, the post-game show with Lincoln Riley. I don't think it could have gotten any worse, to be honest with you. And first and foremost, I just want to say Dante Moore looks like he's going to be okay. He have movement in all his extremities. So that's the most important thing.
0: Most important, yeah.
1: Right. But this is going to be a problem, not just from here on out. It's always been a problem with the late slide. And you're right. I don't know what to do about this, Greg.
0: Hey, do you remember a couple of years ago when Kenny Pickett was at Pitt? And he had that touchdown where he started to slide and then didn't slide.
1: Yeah, the fake slide, right.
0: And the defender stopped.
1: Right, yes,
0: you know,
1: yes.
0: So, I don't know what the answer is. That's way beyond my simple mind, Arnie. That's way beyond me. I don't know what the answer is on that one.
1: You know what, real quick, before we get back to the games, I just found this out. And this has nothing to do with tape or anything. I just wanted to throw it by you because I know you're a rules guy.
0: I don't know about that, but throw it out.
1: They found a big loophole in the NFL. And I don't know if it happened last week or what. I had no idea that you're allowed to do this. And I was just shocked. And I'm like, of course, leave it up to Philadelphia to find that loophole out there. This was on ProFootballTalk.com. Maybe you guys knew this. Maybe everybody knew this. I'm late to the table here. If a team wants to use a 12th man to hold the ball for kickoffs, they can. Without a tee if they choose, regardless of whether the win requires it. Now, the Bears were complaining that Philadelphia used a 12th man to hold the ball without a tee in order to better position it for a dirty kick, violates the intent of the rules. The rules clearly allow it, though. A league spokesman has confirmed that teams are free to use a 12th man for that purpose. The kick can happen with or without a tee and with or without a holder. Nick Sirianni just said, hey, we're playing within the rules. I don't even know if that 12th person can go down and make a tackle or what. Does he have to?
0: I would think not. I would think not, but I don't know the rule. To be honest with you, I'm not really up on all those rules.
1: Is that crazy? Is that nuts or what?
0: Yeah, I would think that guy then can't be part of the play because then you're playing 12 against 11. He's probably
1: so. What are you doing? You're just standing
0: him.
1: There. Do you run off? I have no idea, Greg. That's crazy.
0: I didn't know that, Arnie. Yeah, I learned something. I didn't know that.
1: A 12th person on the field. My mind is just like, how does that work? I'm going to have to do more research on that. And you know, people always say one thing I love saying where people say, well, you can't get up. In college, if your knee hits the ground, I'm like, oh, that's not so true. Fake field goals, you know, or it used to be fake.
0: Right.
1: You
0: can
1: get on up and do that too. So I'm kind of a rules guy. So I like to look at stuff like that. But look, we got week three of the NFL. Obviously, we're taking a look at the games, breaking it down. The Texans are playing the Colts. You know, when I told you, a couple of years ago, I was totally against, you know, Bryce Young and I'm ready to give up on him. CJ Stroud came in here and I'm like, I don't know how this guy's going to be. Then he had that great rookie year and I'm like, ho, ho,
0: great.
1: Ho, ho, ho. This guy's the real deal. I was wrong. Then he kind of went through a bad year or so. And then I thought he was going to pick it back up. What is the tape showing you on him? Is this guy, is he should be elite? Is he going to be elite? I thought he, you know, I go back and forth on this guy, Greg. I don't know what to make of him, to be honest with you.
0: Yeah, it was interesting because what he showed his rookie season was pretty high level. He played with a really refined sense of timing and rhythm, and you thought, wow, you know, if he can play like that consistently and that's the way he plays, and he's going to be a very good player.
1: Right.
0: And then what started to happen is I think they started to have some O-line issues. And one thing that showed up when you watch Stroud, and I still think he has this concern to this day, is he's what I would call, Arnie, a pressure perceiver. He has a tendency to perceive pressure that's really not there by NFL standards. Because he's essentially a pocket quarterback.
1: So what,
0: he's not going to make a lot of plays outside of structure. So he has to be able to make throws when there's bodies around him. If you're a pocket quarterback, you've got to be able to function in what we call muddied or noisy pockets.
1: Right.
0: And he's not very good at that. And he tends to start to play really fast. He speeds up himself both mentally and physically. And he's a little bit of a pressure perceiver. And that has caused problems for him.
1: What do they call that? Happy feet? Isn't that what they call that?
0: Yeah. I mean, he doesn't, it's not quite that, but you can see that his body kind of, and I'm sure his mind as well, just speeds up. You know, it's funny. There's all these metrics and people have these stats for, you know, pressure throws by a quarterback. I don't look at that. I have to see the plays, Arnie. I can't do it by a statistic. I have to see the plays. Because if a quarterback can complete his motion, then it's not a pressure throw. Even
1: right.
0: if there's people around him, then it's not a pressure throw if you can complete your motion.
1: Now, I will say
0: and
1: this.
0: I'm not sure that's the way a lot of these statistical metrics work. I think
1: right.
0: they go by how close a defender is. But that's not pressure. Not in the NFL. Not if you can complete your throw.
1: Now, Nico Collins is out. I think he's been
0: out
1: a couple
0: big.
1: Weeks. He was hurt last year, too. I'm just curious, what does it do to a quarterback when your top receiver is out? I mean, do you just say next man up, like they say, or it really takes an effect on you?
0: Especially that kind of receiver, because Nico Collins is what we call a boundary X, meaning when you line up in a 3-by-1 set, he's the single receiver to the short side of the field, the boundary. And that receiver is critical in a pass game, and it allows you to play in a lot of 3-by-1 sets because, you know, he's the single receiver. And defenses have to match him because there's now three receivers to the other side of the field. And he, George Pickens, they're kind of the blueprint for the boundary X receivers in the league. And when you lose a player like that, it totally changes your pass game because you can't do the things you want to do formationally because you don't have that kind of player.
1: So now he's just stuck. He has to go ahead and, run the ball more or just?
0: Well, their pass game has to be a little different. They have to structure it a little differently. Ideally, the run game has to become effective. Look, last week, and obviously they played Cincinnati and they got down, and Stroud dropped back almost 60 times. You can't do that. You really can't do that with any quarterback, but you can't do that with C.J. Stroud. And then, you know, they didn't score an offensive touchdown against that Bengals defense that we talked about in the last section. So, they can't play like that. Stroud can't drop back that many times in a game.
1: Now they're playing the Colts. I'm just curious, is Daniel Jones one of the most underrated quarterbacks in the NFL? We saw what happened last year. They got off to a great start. Then they had the losing streak. Then he got hurt. Now he's back. They're off to an 0-2 start. Now, Taylor's a great running back. I mean, I would rely heavily on him. But what is the tape telling you on Daniel Jones? He doesn't have to do it all by himself. But
0: no, and they did put up 30 on the Chiefs. They put up 30 on the Chiefs. I mean, it's not like they didn't score. Jones is another one of those guys. You know, I mean, I think he's in the category of a pretty much a pocket quarterback who's efficient, needs the offense to work for him, needs the run game to work, needs the O-line to be solid. Their defense has undergone a lot of changes. They play a lot of different people, including a number of rookies. So, you know, it's a team that overall, as their whole team, is a little bit of a work in progress. But he's an executor of a pass game. So if you have the pieces in place, Arnie, and as we've said, most quarterbacks are like this.
1: Right.
0: You know, if you have the pieces in place, which includes your defense, by the way, people don't think about that. You know, if a quarterback has to go out and feel like he's got to put up 30 every week, if the coach feels that way, that changes the way he puts his game plan together. So right now the Colts defense is a little bit of a work in progress, and we don't really know what it is. So, you know, Daniel Jones may have to be in a situation where they feel like they got to put up 30 just to compete, and that changes the way you go about structuring your offense.
1: Yeah, and I know you don't think like this, but I do as a fan of the game. Both teams 0-2. Can you believe 3 weeks in and you're out if you lose this game?
0: I know.
1: That's going to be real tough to rebound from an 0-3 start. Now, the Kansas City Chiefs are playing my Miami Dolphins. So much to get to there. Let me start with Mahomes. When you see tape of him now compared to when he was healthy a couple of years ago or early last year, how much a difference do you see? And also, you know, we heard the criticisms when he came back in that first game. Oh, he's just dinking and dunking now. He's a different quarterback. He's handing the ball off. He's got Walker. They're going to be a run team. He's not the same Mahomes. Of course, it was one game knee-jerk reaction. What do you see with Mahomes now? Does he look slower? Does he look different? Does he look the same? What does the tape sell on Mahomes?
0: Well, this is another team that's playing a lot with multiple tight ends.
1: Right.
0: I thought that he looked very good this past week. I thought he played with a sense of timing and rhythm, which he does not always do. He's one of those guys that moves around a lot and doesn't necessarily execute the plays as structured. Now he's just obviously a great mover with just really high level spatial awareness. But they've changed a little bit. I mean, Kenneth Walker through 2 weeks leads the NFL in carries. He's got the second most first down rushes of any back in the league.
1: Wow.
0: So they're running the ball on first down. When would we have said that about the Chiefs in recent years, Arnie? We never would have said that about the Chiefs. So they are playing out of multiple tight end sets. They're running the ball on first down. But I thought this past week that there were some really strong snapshots of Mahomes playing within structure, making outstanding throws. I thought he just looked really, really efficient. And if he can do that, then he still has in his back pocket the ability to make plays. But you really only want to take that out when you need it. You don't want that to be too foundational in the way you play.
1: Right, but you don't see any ill effects from the injury. I mean, he's wearing a knee brace.
0: Well, that's not surprising.
1: Right.
0: They're
1: going to wear it, but you don't see there's like any limping after a series or anything like that.
0: No, I mean, he made a throw this past week. I think it started the second it was in the second quarter to Rice for 30 yards, which was a beautifully designed route concept. And he just hit his back foot and he delivered the ball with great time and great rhythm, put it right on Rice, gave him run after catch room. I mean, that just looked about as pretty as it can look.
1: So we buried the Chiefs a little too early then, right?
0: Well, you know, it's funny. It's 2 weeks. I don't get into like whether teams, you know, are they going to be a Super Bowl contender? I mean, we played 2 weeks.
1: Yeah, yeah. Let's get to the Miami Dolphins. I can tell you after
0: they're probably not going to be a Super Bowl contender.
1: Thank you, Greg. They won't. I already ordered my Arch Manning jersey for the Miami Dolphins. But,
0: well, you know, and by the way, it's funny. I know you watch a lot of college football.
1: Yeah.
0: But, you know, they say that every year about quarterback draft.
1: Know,
0: you know that.
1: Know,
0: oh, it's going to be full of great guys.
1: Yes.
0: Let's wait and see how the college season plays out before we say that.
1: I always say, though, but the show's today, Greg. The show's today.
0: Yeah, I know. Yeah.
1: The show's today. And, you know, the Dolphins, the tape's got to show you they can't do anything. I mean, Brock Purdy in San Francisco, he had a perfect game almost. He had like two incompletions, and that's about it. Willis, I feel bad for the guy. I guess he's okay, but he can't do it by himself. And they got rid of so much. They're playing so many young people out there.
0: Yeah, well, that's, yeah. They, I mean,
1: yeah,
0: they
1: what's
0: have no
1: the
0: choice.
1: Tape showing you on the Dolphins and Willis?
0: Yeah, yeah. I mean, I watched, you know, look, Willis, they're giving him the shot, obviously, because I think their backup now is Kyle McCord, right? Because
1: right.
0: they traded
1: yes,
0: Quinn
1: they
0: Ewers.
1: Traded for him, right.
0: So it's McCord.
1: Who's not
0: so
1: bad, they're, by the way. Yeah,
0: what's that?
1: Bad. McCord's not bad, actually.
0: Yeah, no, I did him coming out of Syracuse. He's a local kid, actually, from right where I am in South Jersey. So they're going to go with Willis and give him a shot this year. Look, they signed him for 3 years. He's going to get the shot. You know, obviously, they want – A-Chain to be the foundation of their offense. We'll see if that can work out. You know, the O-line is really technically not a bad group. So they might be able to, you know, play that way. It's just the defense is undergone so many changes on the back end. We'll see, you know, 'cause the last thing you want with Malik Willis is to have to ask him to drop back that, you know, as many times as we've talked about it in the show. That's the last thing you want to have to do.
1: Yeah, especially with the Dolphins, no doubt about that. Now, the Titans are playing the Giants. I find this interesting, one, because of the quarterback situation. I want to start with the Titans and Cam Ward.
0: Yeah.
1: You know, again, I always like to do knee-jerk reactions, and I am a talk show host. I like to have fun with Chris Plank Sunday night. If you told me right now, you have to make a decision, yay or nay on Cam Ward, I'm out. I'm ready to make a move, go somewhere else, especially, like I said, because of the draft and all that. What is the tape showing you on Cam Ward? Well, is this guy a starter in the NFL? It seems like he's getting better, but I don't know. I can't be sure about him. What do you think, Greg?
0: Well, I mean, look, I can't predict the future, so we'll leave that aside. But so he comes in the league last year, and he has to learn a Brian Callahan offense.
1: Right.
0: And it's a bad football team, okay? This gets down to what we spoke about with the rest of your team. It's a bad football team. So he did get better as the season progressed. One of the things that did stand out as the season progressed is he did not turn the ball over. Now, he missed some throws that he has to make, and I think his ball location still needs to get better. But now, he second year in the league, there's a brand new coach. He has to learn a brand new offense. That's not an easy thing to do. That's like spending, you know, a year, year and a half learning French, and then all of a sudden a guy comes in and says, forget all that, because now we're going to teach you German. So you're starting over. You're starting from scratch, okay? And, you know, obviously it's still not a great football team by any means. So now it's another work in progress. He's got the physical traits to be a good NFL quarterback. I'm not going to sit here and say he'd be a superstar. We don't know that. But he's got the physical traits, and I've been around the young man. He works incredibly hard. There's no problem with his commitment and work ethic to the game, okay? So I don't think you can make a judgment yet because of all these changes and the nature of the team.
1: What would you say if somebody said, how many years would you give a quarterback to decide if it's time to move on? 2, 3, 4, how many years?
0: Well, I think that's individual based, and I think it's not a cop out, Arnie, but I think you have to be with a guy every day to know that. Because I've been fortunate in my career to speak to coaches, and you know, they'll tell you right away, you know, oh, this guy, he's got it. He really works.
1: Right,
0: you know, it's
1: right,
0: going to happen.
1: Right.
0: Or they'll tell you, well, we'd love to see this guy, you know, just work a little hard. You know, they couch it because obviously they don't want to throw their own players under the bus. But you can kind of tell when you have these conversations. So let's assume that the guy works, everything normal. Then you've got to stay in a system a little bit. You know, can you have success jumping around? Sure. You know, success is a relative term, as you know.
1: Right.
0: I mean, success is not necessarily based on gene number of touchdown passes or, you know, it's a relative term. Most coaches will tell you that it takes a good 2 to 3 years for a quarterback in the same system to really have a strong feel for how to play the position within that given system.
1: Right. And now I want to get to who they're playing, and that's the Giants. Not Jackson Dart, because he's obviously gone, but I want to bring him up. First of all, just as a talk show host, I would tell Jackson Dart, you don't change a thing. I can't change somebody who's been successful. Look, Josh Allen runs too. He doesn't get hurt. I don't know if it's a anomaly, if it's injury prone or what it is. Do you dare tell Jackson Dart, stop running so much, get out of bounds, get down? What is the tape showing you? Because I like him.
0: Yeah.
1: I think he's a good quarterback. I want him to succeed in New York there.
0: Yeah, that's a very difficult thing to deal with because that's an instinct. And it's very hard to take a player out of his instinct playing the position.
1: Right.
0: You know, obviously you can talk about it. You can talk about, you know, the pass game structure and here's how we want it to play out. But that becomes just a feel and an instinct. And it's, you certainly don't want to tell a quarterback that can make plays with his legs never to make plays with his legs. So my sense of that is you have to let them develop sort of their own sense of balance of when to do it and when not to do it. You know, it's a feel thing. It's lining up and playing the game and dropping back and seeing it the right, you know, if you see it the right way, Arnie, when you drop back, you're less likely to run. You know, one of the things, and again, I thought Dart played exceptionally well week one, by the way. And
1: right,
0: I thought
1: yes.
0: that he saw things really well and got the ball out. And you know, last year, even though he showed flashes and it looked like he'd be a good player, you know, during his rookie season, he didn't see things the way you needed to. And when that happens, that's when you leave the pocket. So if you see things the right way from the pocket, you're less likely to leave because you know where to go with the football.
1: The injuries, though, everybody talking about that you're no good to your team if you're going to be injured. And it's getting frustrating with him because he's got to go to that blue tent. It seems like every other play.
0: Yeah,
1: it's very frustrating. Now he didn't tear anything, but he's going to have surgery. He's going to be out for the entire year, it looks like. So another setback for Jackson Dart. Giants may have to be thinking, what are we going to do? Do we stick with him or do we move on from him?
0: Stick with him because he's going to be a good player, and it's just a fluky thing for this year. I don't think they're going to – I mean, they're not going to look for a new quarterback for next year. He'll be their starter next year.
1: Yeah, and I hope he gets that shot because I'd love to see him healthy. The percentage of him, Neighbors, and Scadaboo all playing together is what, like 30% or something like that?
0: Yeah,
1: it's something
0: and Neighbors
1: ridiculous.
0: Is injured again. I guess he's going today, but he's injured again. He's missed, I think, 15 games.
1: Ooh.
0: You know, it's hard. You know, guys start missing games, and it's a problem.
1: You know, real quick, I'm just curious on Scadaboo. I don't know if you watch a lot of tape on him, but
0: I did.
1: That guy's so violent.
0: Yeah,
1: I mean, how many years does that guy have in the NFL with some of the hits that he takes and gives out there, you know?
0: Plus, he looks to initiate that contact.
1: Yes.
0: Which, you know, at times can be good, depending on the situation. But that's the style of runner he is. And my guess is that's going to be hard to change.
1: Ooh, that is, he's just violent as it could be. It's just
0: he
1: crazy.
0: He is an urgent, downhill, competitive runner. And he embraces contact.
1: He loves it. Absolutely loves it. Come back. We'll continue taking a look at week three. He's Greg Cosell. I'm Arnie Spanier in for Anita Marks right here on Fox Sports Radio.
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6: All right, good morning, everybody. Welcome back to Fox Football Sunday. He's Greg Cosell. I'm Arnie Spanier, in for Anita Marks. Taking a look at week three of the NFL. Greg, I know you're a very nice guy. You're polite. I'm not so polite. I don't have to be such a nice guy. I don't have to look at tape like you do to know one thing, unless I'm wrong, and you'll tell me if I'm wrong. I don't know if it's Aaron Rodgers playing quarterback.
8: I knew you were going there as soon as you said, I don't have to look at tape. I knew you were going there.
6: Or is it Terry Bradshaw playing quarterback? You should not be playing in the NFL when Arnie Spanier and Greg Cosell are faster than you. Is the tape as bad as I think it is on Aaron Rodgers, or am I being too dramatic about that? Well, what's going on with him?
8: Their offense is a tough watch, Arnie. I'm not going to lie. Believe me, it's a tough watch. You know, it's funny. Rodgers is obviously, he's going to be a first ballot Hall of Famer. That's yes. Not in question. He's one of the greatest throwers that we've ever seen. One of the smartest quarterbacks we've ever seen. The game has changed. And I'm not saying that Aaron Rodgers can't do this, but you play a certain way your whole career. And again, this is me now doing a little interpretation because I certainly don't know what's in Aaron Rodgers' head. But the game for quarterbacks years ago, like the Mannings, the Brees, the Bradys, the Rodgers, much of that game was done pre-snap, where you had such a great feel for what the defense was pre-snap that the quarterback could win the down before the ball is snapped. But now the game has changed defensively. Now the game is much more about changing the picture from pre-snap to post-snap. So what you see pre-snap is not what you get post-snap. Right. And I'm not going to sit here and say that Aaron Rodgers is incapable of doing that. He's an incredibly smart guy, one of the smartest quarterbacks, if you talk to coaches that have been with him, that we've ever seen. But it's just a change in the way the game is played. And you know, I just wonder when I watch their tape if that's something that they're still trying to figure out, you know, that Rodgers is still trying to figure out because he hasn't played his whole career playing that way.
6: Right. What can he do then? Well, he's got to get the ball out of his hands quickly. The days of him scrambling and running around, those days are far over. Yeah, he's got to get the ball out of his hands immediately.
8: The other thing, too, is, and they've tried to do it more this year. Last year, they were very bad at it. Last year, they didn't throw the ball down the field much at all. You know, Rodgers tends to like to work outside the

0: numbers if he's going to throw the ball down the field. He tends not to work between the numbers and let the offense really work. So they're trying to do a better job of that this year. You know, I guess we'll see how it goes. Look, they played New England last year. They're a very good defense. Amazingly enough, they're playing Cincinnati. We spoke about they've shown themselves to be a very good defense this year up to this point. It's only two games, but they've shown themselves to be a very good defense. Although I will say this, the one thing you kind of know you're going to get with the Bengals is they have the lowest blitz rate in the NFL through two games.
1: Oh, wow.
0: Now, that's not a large enough sample size to say that's exactly who they are. But if that's the way they play, then you're going to get a four-man pass rush and you're going to get seven in coverage. And that's, you know, then you got to protect. You can't let a four-man D-line pass rush beat your five offensive linemen with consistency.
1: Right. And all the talk is Joe Burrow going to be finally have the year with the Bengals? Now, obviously he's got the offense around him, but having a defense makes a big difference to a quarterback too.
0: Look what happened last week. Last week was almost like a game of attrition. The Bengals never play that kind of game.
1: Right.
0: They ended up winning by they ended up winning by a big score, but the game wasn't like that. It was actually relatively close until really the late third, fourth quarter, but their defense prevented the opposition from scoring. So the Bengals Burrow didn't have to drop back 45 times. He didn't have the offensive line have to be an issue, although I'll tell you what, the offensive line's better. The right tackle, Amarius Mims, the kid from Georgia, that guy's going to be a big-time right tackle in this league, Arnie.
1: Does Joe Burrow, though, would you want to take that away from him? Dropping, I'm not saying 50 times, but
0: no,
1: still
0: you don't
1: want
0: him to do that.
1: Right.
0: You don't want him to do that. Actually, Chase Brown's a good back. P. Ryan is a nice third down back. He predominantly plays on third down. They've got a nice little, rotation there. Look, the thing about Burrow is, you know, if a game demands, he can do that. But you don't go into a game thinking that. You don't want that. Like we spoke about earlier, it's too much of a burden on your old line. It's
1: right.
0: Not just the quarterback. It's too much of a burden on your old line.
1: All right, Greg, I'm curious to see what you have to say about the next game and the next quarterback because, you know, once again, we've said this before, or I've said it before, it's supposed to be a great quarterback class coming out of college football. The Commanders, Daniels, I can't.
0: That's the problem now.
1: It's a problem. It's a big problem because, is he going to have surgery? Does he need to have surgery? Is this the shortcut? Is this going to be a recurring problem with the elbow? I mean, nobody hit him. He put his hand down. What's going on?
0: It's now 2 years in a row, same injury.
1: By the way, before the injury last year, it wasn't like he was putting up great numbers. He had a great rookie year. I might have to take a pass on him now. What is the tape showing you on Daniels and the Commanders?
0: Well, the tape, there's not a lot of tape on him, Arnie. I mean,
1: true.
0: Obviously he was very good his rookie year, and I thought one reason he was very good is because of the way he played from the pocket. I thought when he played last year, he tended to move too much when he did not have to. And again, you get into that big debate. What's the balance between the guys that can move and theoretically make plays with their legs versus staying in the pocket and delivering the football? You know, so I thought he moved too much last year. Now, this year, who knows when he's going to play again. I guess they're trying to get him back as soon as possible with some kind of apparatus. I don't know. I'm not a doctor. I couldn't speak to that at all. But the point is, for now, the availability part, you know, you can't have a starting quarterback not be available.
1: Right, right.
0: So, you know, I don't know. Is that unfortunately, if they don't have a good season, you know, you could see changes being made all throughout the organization, and then you're starting over.
1: Right.
0: And then, you know, and when that happens, you never know.
1: Look, we're not doctors. Maybe we stayed at a Holiday Inn Express, but we're not doctors.
0: There you go.
1: Right, exactly. Yeah,
0: I like it.
1: When it's a recurring problem on the same thing,
0: yeah,
1: that is a problem. Now, if you told me the left knee, then the right knee, then the right elbow, I'd say, oh, he's injury prone. It's just the way it is. But you know, when you have the same thing going over a third time, you know, two times, okay, a third time, you know, I don't know what to do. But I want to ask you about Seattle. I mean, look, we know they won the Super Bowl. Sam Darnold was a great quarterback. What is the difference? How does a team get used to switching quarterbacks to Locke, if it's going to be Locke? Is Darnold going to get the start there? And, you know, how much of a difference does it make to the team if they have two different styles?
0: Well, theoretically, they're not that different, okay?
1: Right.
0: Because this is a team that pushes the ball down the field. Darnold last year had a very high yards per attempt, which is a stat that a lot of people look at. They push it down the field. Locke's always had a big arm. Locke is, as you know, he's been with a couple of teams and he's never been a full-time starter, but he's got some traits. I mean, he's not one of those, you know, like Taylor Heinicke types. I mean, he's a big kid who can throw the ball. So they don't really have to change a lot. But there's a perfect example, Arnie, of a team. You know, Locke did have a good game last week, obviously, but he doesn't have to, you know, even Darnold. There can be games where they can win. Their defense is really good.
1: Right.
0: Their run game is going to be good. I mean, it's coming together. They've got a very good O-line now that a lot of people are unaware of because of other factors with the team, but they don't need the quarterback every week to be a superstar, you know, because they can win games multiple ways. And when you can win games multiple ways, you want to be in that situation. Their defense, I mean, is and it's not necessarily one of those high percentage blitz defenses with people flying all over. They are so disciplined, so good. They're so good inside at the D tackle position. Emenwari, who's back this week probably full time, is just a little bit of a freak of nature. They're just a really, really good defense.
1: Did you worry about them losing their running back, Walker? Was that a concern coming into this year? What did you think?
0: Yeah. I mean, I like Jadarian Price, and I think that he'll be a solid back. Look, last week, to finish off that game, they had a 10-plus minute drive in the fourth quarter where Emmanuel Wilson was the featured guy. He had six consecutive runs on that drive, and he ended up with 21 carries in the game. And Price, I think, had 12 carries. Now, that's not going to happen every week, but they are committed to running the football. This is not a throw ball team.
1: Yeah. He's Greg Cosell. I'm Arnie Spanier in for Anita Marks. We'll continue breaking down week three of the NFL. Before we do anything else, though, let's check in with Ilo, who's in, and see what's going on, what's trending, what's happening, Ilo.
2: Good morning, Arnie and Greg. In college football on Saturday night, the action was headlined by number 20 Oregon's 41-27 win at 12th-ranked USC. Now, during the second quarter, Oregon quarterback Dante Moore took a hit to the helmet from USC linebacker Desmond Stevens, who was ejected for targeting. Moore was taken to the hospital to be checked out and did have movement in all of his extremities. Dylan Raiola came in for Moore, led four second-half touchdown drives, wound up throwing for 289 with two touchdowns. Here was Oregon head coach Dan Lanning after the game.
3: It's a disgusting play. You know, you don't want to see it happen. It's disappointing that it happened. And, you know, I'm praying that our player is healthy, and I'm praying that their player can learn from that situation, because that's not a moment you want to be a part of.
2: Number 10, LSU beat 23rd-ranked Texas A&M 35-6. Number 24, Mississippi State knocked off 19th-ranked Missouri 31-24. Baseball Saturday night. The Cleveland Guardians clinched the AL Central for a third straight year with an 11-5 win at Kansas City, coupled with the White Sox 9-6 loss at Colorado. The San Diego Padres clinched home field advantage in the wild card round against the Cubs with a 10-7 victory over Arizona. Finally, Arnie and Greg, last night, world champion New York Knicks star Jalen Brunson hosted the season premiere of Saturday Night Live, and during his monologue, he took questions from the audience, including this one from Knicks teammate OG Anunoby.
4: Remember in Game 4 when you took that shot in the end and you missed it?
5: Yeah.
4: Do you remember what happened after?
5: Yeah, you tipped it in.
4: 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That was awesome.
2: Arnie and Greg, back to you.
1: I love it. Thanks, Ilo. I appreciate it. We'll come back. We'll wrap it up as we continue taking a look at week three right here on Fox Football Sunday.
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0: Sunday, getting you ready for week three of the NFL. You know, one really good game, looks like, at least on paper, Patriots and the Jaguars. Yep. You know, maybe I'm anti-Patriots and I have a clouded mind on Drake May. Or maybe it's because he had the easiest schedule in the history of football last year. Is Drake May as good as people are advertising him, or did he benefit from that weak schedule last year? You know, I guess what I'm asking is, yes, he could take it to a Super Bowl, obviously, but how good is Drake May when you watch him on tape? Because Trevor Lawrence is exploding. I love what he's doing with the Jaguars right now.
1: Well, see, it's funny you mentioned Trevor Lawrence, because Trevor Lawrence had been up and down through the early part of his career.
0: Yes.
1: And maybe in his second season, you would have said the same thing about Trevor Lawrence that you just said about Drake May.
0: Yeah.
1: And again, now you get back to coaching. Liam Cohen is there, and and by the way, Parker Washington is a big time stud at wide receiver. But getting to Drake May, there's no question through two games this season that he's still looking to get comfortable. The timing and the continuity in the pass game is not there yet. I thought in this pass game they had issues with pass protection, both with individual matchups and with pressure schemes. But May's got great traits. He played exceptionally well last year. It's still the NFL when you're playing. It's the way in which he played that was very strong a year ago. They'll get through that. Josh McDaniels has been doing this a long time. They just don't have the continuity yet because every season, Arnie, is a new season.
0: Right. And he doesn't have a lot of weapons around. At least I don't think he has
1: a lot
0: of weapons.
1: No, he does not. A.J. Brown is now out.
0: It's like the Tom Brady syndrome. You know what I mean?
1: Yeah, he does not have a lot of weapons right now. And the O-line is a little bit of a work in progress. The offensive center, they moved him from guard last year to center, which is his normal position. Wilson, he's not played very well through 2 weeks.
0: You know, I talked about one of the most underrated quarterbacks in the NFL. I stand corrected. It may be Trevor Lawrence. This guy's on close to being a superstar. Nobody's paying attention. They had a pretty good year last year. I'm curious to see what he does as a encore this year. What is he doing different, or does he just have more weapons around him?
1: It's a combination. I mean, you know, now he's in his second year in this offense, which, you know, Liam Cohen comes from the Rams school of thought. It's a very good offense in terms of defining reads and throws for the quarterback so they can play with timing. So he's doing that much, much better. He's mobile. He can throw really well on the run. He just looks like a more efficient player, and they've got a nice receiving core. You know, I mentioned Parker Washington, who's a really good player, and he's only going to get better. He's going to be their volume target. They've got Thomas, who's a vertical dimension. They've got Jacoby Myers, who's just a veteran pro. They've got a tight end that I really like in Brenton Strange. It's a good group. The question, can they run the ball with consistency? That's the question for the offense as a whole.
0: Greg, I want to get quickly to the Minnesota Vikings. If everybody's healthy, who would you have as the starting quarterback when you watch, say, Murray, Wentz, J.J. McCarthy? What do you think?
1: It's going to be Murray. I mean, you know, that's why they got him. You know, McCarthy, I was not a big fan of his tape coming out of Michigan, so I'm not surprised.
0: Right.
1: And Wentz is a backup at this point in his career. It's going to be Murray. But again, they're going to have to be able to run the ball, and Flores' defense is one of the toughest defenses in the league to play against. Their blitz percentage is crazy, the way they line up with those pressure fronts. It's just a hard defense to play against.
0: I want to move on to one more game as we are short on time. Ravens and the Cowboys.
1: Ah.
0: First of all, what does it do playing in Rio? How does that change things for a quarterback?
1: I have no idea. I couldn't begin to tell you that.
0: The field is certainly questionable. Lamar Jackson, he's getting a lot of heat. This has got to be his year.
1: Yeah, I don't know why. I mean, I know they lost last week. Their offense was somewhat efficient. They just didn't hit any big plays, but they were efficient. They didn't have the ball very much. Their defense wasn't great. They only ran 55 plays, which is a small number in an NFL game. In the second half, it felt like they didn't have the ball at all.
0: Dak certainly has got a lot of weapons around him. He's got to put up some big numbers with the
1: weapons
0: he has.
1: He did last year. He'll put up numbers. They have to run it better. They haven't run it well in the first 2 weeks, but they're capable of it. Javonte Williams had a great year last year. They'll get back to that.
0: Greg, thanks a lot for letting me sit on in and hanging out with you this morning. A great
1: week. No, it was just fun, Arnie. Loved it.
0: I loved it. I appreciate it. I will see if we do it again. I appreciate that. That's Greg Cosell. Thanks to the guys out there. Thanks to Anita Marks for letting me sit on in. Week three coming up next. So stick around for that here on Fox Sports Radio.
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17: In college football Saturday night, number 20 Oregon won a 12th-ranked USC 41-27. In the second quarter, Oregon quarterback Dante Moore took a hit to the helmet by USC linebacker Desmond Stevens, who was ejected for targeting. Moore was taken to the hospital to be checked out and did have movement in all of his extremities. Dylan Raiola came in for Moore, led four second-half touchdown drives. He wound up throwing for 289 with two touchdowns. Number 10, LSU beat 23rd-ranked Texas A&M 35-6. Number 24, Mississippi State knocked off 19th-ranked Missouri 31-24. Kamario Taylor, the game-winning 24-yard touchdown pass to San Francisco McGee with 3:57 to play. Baseball Saturday night, the Cleveland Guardians clinched the AL Central for a third straight year. The Padres clinched home field advantage in the wild card round against the Cubs. I'm Isaac Lowenkron.
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23: Oh, what is going on? Welcome in. Happy week 3 to you. Happy Sunday to you. As we get you all set for the ball buffet to continue. Man, we had 6 ranked versus ranked games in college football yesterday. A lot to react to, a lot to preview today. Can't wait for all of it. Good morning, Jeff. Good morning, Crack. I'm sure you guys are giddy. Like it's Christmas morning over here, or I don't know. Maybe you get giddy for like Flag Day or something over there, Jeff. I don't know, but how are you guys doing this morning?
24: I'm great, because we're going to beat USC and a bunch of punks, and they deserve what they got last night. I will say, though, I had my worst gambling loss, I think, of my life. I had Maryland plus 1.5. They lost by 51 points. I lost by 50 points. Lost by 50 points, which probably is the worst loss I've ever had in my life.
23: At least you didn't have to sweat it. You know, you're like, I'm wrong. Right, I get it. Yeah.
24: I did have the under in Iowa, Michigan, which wasn't very fun because it went over on the final play of the game.
23: Brutal.
24: And that was an incredible ending in a game that, like, Iowa has no business winning Iowa games. They do every year. It's incredible. Florida Ole Miss, LSU, you know, beat the pants off at A&M.
23: Yeah.
24: Texas is just sort of what they are. Yeah. I was doing this last night, Brian, on a different show. The best quarterback in a class in high school ends up not typically being a superstar. The last one was close was Caleb Williams, who was the second quarterback in his class with 5-star. Like, Archer's just okay.
23: Yeah.
24: He's not special. And Tennessee's not good enough to win that game yet with a true freshman quarterback. So, like, that's, and, you know, they need a punt return. I mean, they need something to go their way to even make it close. But that's my takeaway from most of yesterday. But again, USC, bunch of punks. I can't say words on terrestrial radio about USC. But soft program, just soft all around. Yeah. And I got to give Oregon credit. Look, 2 weeks ago, we came on here and was like, we lost Oklahoma State. You know, I think I was called the worst loss in maybe program history. 2 weeks later, they go on the road and beat a ranked team by 2 touchdowns. Pretty impressive. So, especially with our quarterback being hurt the way he was last night. And look, dirty hits happen, okay? But the celebration afterwards was what really got me. You know, like, it's in the course of a game, dirty hit's going to happen. it doesn't always mean it was on purpose. It doesn't always mean it was what he wanted to get done on the play. But it happens. It's football. It's played fast. It happens. The celebration afterwards, and then the smiling on the sidelines when Dante Moore is on a backboard going to the hospital. Dude's over there smiling, man. Like, show no remorse at all for the hit he made. So, crack, screw USC. I'm ready for some NFL today, but I want to get that off my chest with USC.
0: Not used to seeing Schwartz so angry at 7 o'clock in the
1: fired
0: morning
1: up.
0: In Vegas.
1: Yeah.
0: Yeah.
24: I've been watching Oregon's film for like an hour, so we're already in it.
0: I got you. For anyone that doesn't know, of course, Jeff Schwartz, NFL veteran, but also Oregon was his school of choice over there. So he went to Oregon. So he watches those games religiously. Actually, did you go to the opener?
24: One every year. Yeah.
0: Okay. Yeah. Went to the opener.
24: It went to opener. Yeah. Good. Yeah, maybe I'll make my way over to the Ohio State game. Unlikely, but you never know.
1: Never know. Fire up the PJ. Let's get after it. Yeah.
24: Yeah. November 7th would be a fun game to go to. That November 7th weekend is great. It's like Miami Notre Dame is that weekend. Yeah. I think it's
1: LSU. I'm going to try to get there, Jeff. Trying
24: Bama
1: to get there.
24: That weekend.
1: Saving my cash right now.
24: That's a big, it's a big weekend for college football. So I think the college football takeaway, Brian, is that, you know, Ohio State's really good. Georgia's really good. I think Texas is not better than Ohio State, even though they played each other. I know people don't have a problem with that idea, but I just don't think. I think Ohio State had a bad fourth quarter. There's a lot of parity this year, man.
1: How do you feel about my Irish real fast? No running game, you know, when it matters. How you feel about them?
24: How do we know? We don't know. They don't play anybody.
1: I know, but they haven't been able to run it against nobodies. What do you think is going to happen against the big boys?
24: I mean, so your BYU game is what, 2 weeks away?
1: Yeah, it's a couple of weeks away.
24: So we'll know more about the Irish in that game, but you're better than BYU. You should win that game. And then Miami. Like, you just have to wait till you play Miami, which is hard. It's so hard to basically play no one.
1: Well, actually, it's a few. They've got North Carolina. Yeah, you're right. North Carolina, Stanford, then BYU.
24: Do you have Boise this year?
1: No.
24: It's a different year.
1: Yeah, no. No Boise.
24: So, Boise's going to be the group of 16, by the way, the playoff team this year. They smoked Western Michigan yesterday, which is like they were, I think, 7-point favorites and won. I didn't check the final score. It was like 34-0 at one point. I don't know, Brian, about the Irish. I mean, Miami, same thing. We don't know about Miami until they play probably Notre Dame.
1: It's going to be a great game. Notre Dame's defense is legit. CJ Carr is fantastic, but man, their running game. It's not just losing two first-round running backs. It's the O-line. Like, the first half against Wisconsin, if they had Jeremiah Love and Jadarian Price, they're still not running for any yards in that half. Like, there's just nowhere to go. So it's a problem. But college football is going to be a lot of fun, man. It's ramping up here. I did want to get you some sound. So this is what Dan Lanning, the Oregon head coach, had to say after the – if you missed it. So Dante Moore, Oregon's quarterback, was sliding. He rushed for, I don't know, over 10 yards, was sliding, and then got de-cleated, forearm to the head, and then slammed the back of his head on the turf. They delayed the game for a long time, brought out the stretcher. Scary situation. He was in the hospital, the whole thing. This is what Dan Lanning had to say about that hit after the game.
2: I didn't see any of that. And if that's the way somebody else was operating, it's really disappointing. But in that moment, for me, I challenged myself to focus on the moment and the things that I can control. Their team has absolutely nothing to do with what I have to do and what we have to do. So we try to have a singular focus. Our guys respect the game. I don't think you'd ever see that from our players. I don't think you'd ever see that from our coaches. And again, I don't think that's necessarily an indictment on Coach Riley, because I can't speak to what I didn't see. And I know he was quick to, you know, voice his concern, you know, for our players. So I appreciate that from him. But it's a disgusting play. You know, you don't want to see it happen. It's disappointing that it happened. And you know, I'm praying that our players healthy, and I'm praying that their player can learn from that situation, because it's not a moment you want to be a part of.
1: Obviously, he's talking about what you said, Jeff. He's talking about the celebration afterward. It's a fast game. Crazy stuff happens. But if you're celebrating a hit that has a guy on a stretcher, I don't know what you're doing right there. That's crazy.
24: I thought you were going to say the quote that he had. He said, 3-0 against these guys. I guess if you're a really good football player in the area, you should come to Oregon. You can stay in L.A. and go to a Chris Brown concert.
1: Wow, what a lie.
24: He was on one yesterday. Look, USC talked all offseason. They ran their mouths. their social media team was mocking Oregon for winning recruiting battles and all this stuff. And they got what they deserved last night. Like this is for a team. And this is my take on some of these like blue bloods. And I actually credit Notre Dame for not doing this. Now, I'm not as chronically online with Notre Dame fans, but I just get a sense you're not like this. Mm-hmm. The reason why USC has not been good for 20 plus years now is because they focus so much on the past and not the present. Mm. And their fans, so when Oregon wins a game, their fans say, oh, titles, like Matt Leiner put out a tweet, like, good game, but you haven't won anything in your life. Mm, Oregon okay. hasn't.
1: Right.
24: The last time USC won a championship was 23 years ago.
1: Wow.
24: Now, 22 years ago. Since Pete Carroll left in the 2009 season, they've won a single conference championship. One conference championship. Mm-hmm. The reason you're not good is because you're focused so much on the past, I want to bring back the past. Mm. No, you should worry about bringing back the future. Worry about how you're going to be in the future. And yeah. I think Notre Dame was like this till Marcus Freeman got there. I think they were so focused on bringing back the glory days.
1: Yeah.
24: Instead of focusing on what we can do better now. I think Marcus Freeman's a now coach. Now in the future. And, you know, last year, one of USC staffers was caught on video before the game talking to Oregon, like talking smack to Oregon. And I clowned him. Everyone clowned him on the internet. His response was to post a picture of USC's championship rings. Okay. Mm-hmm. Brian, do you think, how many rings do you think he earned as a coach at USC?
1: Not many.
24: Zero.
1: Yeah.
24: Zero. He has zero rings at USC. Why are you posting something that happened 22 years ago?
1: I know.
24: That doesn't matter for this season.
1: And think about it like this too, Jeff. Think about the here and now. Think about Florida. Florida had this huge win against Ole Miss, top five team, yesterday. It's not like John Sumrall's trying to bring back the glory days of the old ball coach. It's about the here and now. It's not about the success they've had before. So I hear you. Yeah, and it's hard, right? If you're trying to win games, you can't win a title by snapping your fingers. It's a whole process to build toward that. And if you win a game or you make some progress and you've got, you know, Matt Leinart or whoever from the past saying, well, you haven't done anything yet. It's like, it's the ghost you keep chasing. It's hard to make any headway, right? It seems like you're running uphill in sand. So yeah, I think it's a good point by you. Sure.
0: Yeah. I don't realize it until you guys say it, until Jeff just said it. 23 years? Why do I even think? I don't know.
24: It was 2004, right? Because they lost in 05 to Texas. That was the 05 season.
0: You just think that USC is still you always think it's like one of the elite championship. I cannot believe it's been that long ago. Yeah. Jeff's right.
24: You want to crack, how about this though? This is actually kind of shocking. So John Robinson left USC in 1997. The first time he left. He left the first time in 1982. Between like 82 and Pete Carroll, they won 10 games one time. So between 82 and 2002, they won 10 games one time. That's it. One time in 20 years. Pete Carroll shows up. They're great for a long time, for a 7-year stretch. And then since then, they've won one conference championship. Like for 40 years, they've been a chunk of that, 30 of that, those years, been not very good at football.
1: That's crazy.
0: Well, going back to Marcus Allen, I guess, in 78 when he won the championship.
24: Yeah, but I'm just saying, like USC, and this is my discussion about like the blue blood talk. Like, yes, they're a blue blood. And this discussion, I think, is far more relevant in basketball than football. But like, what do you do to lose? Do you ever lose your blue blood status? Do you ever lose it? Because I feel like UCLA basketball has won one championship since John Wooden retired.
1: Right. Yeah.
24: You still a blue blood?
1: Right.
24: One championship?
1: I think just keep it. You keep it.
24: One other
1: it,
24: title
1: even
24: game they played in with Ben Howland. I know they made the Final Four with Ben Howland, and they made it with Mick Cronin in the COVID year. You made three Final Fours in 40 years and one championship, and you're a blue blood still?
1: You've fallen out of status, but you still, you're certified no matter what. You know, like your blue blood status goes way back to, you know, yesteryear. It's never going to change that, but I hear you. It's crazy. If you think of, I mean, you got me thinking USC, their drought of 22 years for a title. How about Miami, the Miami Hurricanes? They joined the ACC in 04. They've yet to win the ACC.
24: Crazy.
1: That's insane. They were just in the title game. They still haven't won the ACC, which is not a good league.
24: No. And the ACC this year said, you know what, guys, we're going to change our tiebreaker rules for our championship games. So we don't have a situation where Duke plays Virginia.
1: Right.
24: And I like it. Look, just, you should do that if you're a conference, right? Rig your team, you know, rig it up so your best team gets to play in a conference championship game. But the ACC, I thought, was more wide open than Louisville lost to Wake yesterday. You're like, well, there we go. No, ACC's, there's no parity again in the ACC. It's going to be Miami running through that conference. Big win for Clemson Friday night. I had Cal in that game. That's unfortunate that Cal really didn't show up in that one.
1: They've been rough. Yeah.
24: You know, you have these weeks. It's important, like PSA. This is why you don't blow your bankroll in any given week, right? It's like, you're just going to have weeks where I think the four wagers I lost yesterday, I would guess the turnover margin of those, I was -12.
1: That's gross. Like, yeah. Yeah.
24: You just have weeks where it's not going to go well.
1: Yeah.
24: But if you manage your bankroll and you stick with your process, like, you're going to be hopefully okay in the end. You have weeks like that.
1: By the way, how about the poetic football justice yesterday, which was Miami? Michigan losing in the final seconds, a walk-off touchdown pass by the Iowa Hawkeyes. If that's not football justice, I don't know what is. Michigan had the gift 1 second put back on the clock that shouldn't have been against Western Michigan. They hit a Hail Mary. They win that game. And then the end of that, I'm sorry you were on the under, Jeff. That's a disgusting loss, but that's one where I think you shoulder shrug that one away, and it's like, you know what? Michigan did deserve that, you know, with Iowa coming back. And the final drive, it's just like a mini Hail Mary. The guy tips it in the air, catches it. And the last back shoulder throw to win it was a thing of beauty. But that whole sequence down the stretch was like, the football gods are completely navigating this game, right? It's just like the strings. They're the puppet masters in this game, because that was – that was karma if I've ever seen it on a football field before.
24: Even going back to the drive before, if you remember, it was 3rd and 6 or 7. Iowa's quarterback rolled out to the right and tried to throw to a wide receiver. He threw the ball 100 miles an hour.
1: That's right.
24: It was tipped up in the air. A guy that was out of bounds got back in bounds and caught the ball for a first down.
1: Am I wrong? Did he just have 1 foot inbounds? I know he got shoved out of bounds. He did get both in. Okay. Yeah.
24: And because it was tipped by an offensive player, he wasn't the first one to touch it. So it didn't matter that he was out of bounds. As long as you have your feet in bounds, you now establish yourself in bounds. Mm-hmm. And next play, they score a touchdown. And then on the final drive, the second to last play, the mini Hail Mary they had, a Michigan player got hurt. Mm-hmm. So the clock stopped. Yeah. Otherwise, there were 2 seconds left. I don't think that's enough time to spike the ball. I think you have to have 3 seconds or less. I mean, 3 seconds or more to spike the ball. So, it's just this confluence of events. It was Michigan, guys. I know Kyle Whittingham, I'm sure, is NFL today. If you can go for it on fourth down, go for it on fourth down to make the game a 10-point game. And the reason why is, like, if I'm an offensive player, right, and I'm down 3, I know in the back of my head I can always come back to a field goal at the end of the game, right? So we're driving down the field, and maybe we're a little more conservative inside the 30, inside the 25, inside the 20, because I know that I can always have a field goal, right? You're down 6. Now you have 4 downs to operate, Brian, right? Mm-hmm. Not 3, because you know you have to go for it on a fourth down and score a touchdown. It makes the offense try a little bit more. Mm-hmm. And so, you know, let's say it's 3rd and 6 and the ball's at 20. Okay. And you're down 3. You might be fine kicking a field goal there. But if you're down 6, you're going to go for it. You know, now it's 4th and 2. Now we're going to go for it. Like, it changes the mindset of the offense. And if you miss the field goal, you miss on 4th down, Iowa still had 96 yards to go for a touchdown or a field goal. Yeah. Like, it's a bad decision all the time. And Michigan did it again last night. Stop kicking to go up 6 at the end of the games. It doesn't help you win games.
1: Yeah, I mostly agree. Every now and then, based on the situation, based on the teams, you know, every now and then it does work. I think back to last year. I think the Giants, I know the Giants were at Detroit. And didn't the Giants kick a field goal to go up by 6? And it ended up working. It worked. So every now and then it does work. But I largely hear you. I would say if there's ever a spot against Iowa with your defense, it's a pretty good reason to do it. It definitely backfired, but generally, I would agree with you, but there are instances that I will push back against the Schwartz syndicate crack is what I'm trying to tell you right now. You know, every now and then, there's an exception.
0: Speaking of Giants, I was trying to get some I'm getting a little weather report there. I wanted to see what I sent you guys some props at like 6:30. But Giants, it's not really under it's not really I just sent you some weather. It's I'm hearing it's not really crazy weather outside though. It's warm, a little windy, maybe some wind gust. But yeah, and for anyone listening, what I actually send the boys was likely under receiving yards and Scataboo over rushing yards. But really, based on some weather reports, the game starts in 2.5 hours, approximately. But right now, not that bad outside, though. So, but there's still some props I played.
24: The weather report for East Rutherford at 1 o'clock is rain and winds between 15 and 25 miles an hour.
0: Oh, that's a lot. That's actually more. Yeah.
24: Yeah. Okay. So I bet the under in this game on Wednesday, it needs to go down a point or two, because. The nor'easter was coming, like it's there. Right.
0: And when you were there, was it starting, or you're in the middle of it?
24: Yeah, it just started when I took off on Friday. I got out of there, but yeah, it was close. I was close to getting stuck in there, which would have been a bummer. But I made it out back home. I know you're home, Brian's. Brian, where are you at, Brian? You're your parents' house. Where are you at today?
1: I'm in Denver.
24: Denver.
1: Yeah.
24: Okay.
1: Yeah.
0: Brian could be anywhere. Brian, any stadium.
24: I couldn't do that, Brian. I admire Brian's like just sort of like nomadic nature.
1: It is. I live out of a suitcase, man. It's crazy. It's ridiculous. But yeah, I'm going to the Sunday night game.
0: He's going to tonight. Yeah.
1: Yeah.
24: Oh, nice. Okay.
1: Very funny story. Super fast. So one of my buddies lives in California, and he's like, "Where are you at this weekend?" I'm like, "Indiana." And he's like, "Week, you should meet us in Denver. Whole family's going to be there for the Sunday night game." And I'm like, "It's a bit of a drive, you know. It's like 16 hours or something like that." And he's like, "If you go, I got your ticket." And I'm like,
0: "Wow,
1: okay, you know." And so I'm like, "Fine, I'll be there." And he got me a ticket, and it was funny. He goes, "Yeah, you're a couple of sections over from us, right?" And he's like, "It's a more comprehensive view. It's the 500 level. I love that. I'm going to say that from now on. We're not in the nosebleed section. We've got a comprehensive view. So I'll have a comprehensive view tonight, fellas, is what I'm looking at here."
24: Great. I'm looking. I think some stadiums, it's whatever, man. Like, you can sit in most places and be fine. It's not a bad deal.
1: Oh, yeah. Some of those seats way up are not bad at all,
24: and
1: man.
24: I'm not an amenities person. Like, I don't really care. Now, if I go with my wife, it's like, we got to get a club seat, and it's like, but if I go with myself, like, I don't, I just want to be able to watch the football and get a bratwurst and a piece of pizza. Like, I don't really care. But
1: your wife doesn't do non-club seats, huh?
24: Buddy, I had a conversation with her the other day about our daughter. You know, my wife did not grow up with money, and she's worked her way up. She has a master's degree now. She's executive of the hospital. Like, she's worked her way all the way up to where she's gotten. And so she's, you know, she can afford to spoil herself and all those nice things, right? And obviously I've had a good career. My daughter though, buddy, good luck. Good luck to whatever man she's going to be with.
1: Oh,
24: God
1: man.
24: Bless.
1: Wow. Okay.
24: Wow. She's already my wife, and she's 10. It's good luck.
1: Yeah. Which, I think I've dated a couple of those girls over the years, Jeff. Yeah. I just didn't realize it until way too
24: Brian,
1: late. Yeah, yeah.
24: Give me back. Good luck.
1: All right, we're off and running. We've got Bill Krakenberger, professional sports handicapper, Jeff Schwartz, 8-year NFL veteran. I'm Brian Noe. 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
10: 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Terms apply. All right, let's get into one of these games here real quick. We've got the Bengals at the Steelers. Bengals favored by 3 in the hook. This would normally be a great spot for the Steelers, yes. Right? Gross. They just looked horrible. They can't do anything offensively. They're home dogs. I don't know if it's a great spot here today. Maybe that's just some Mike Tomlin magic and it's not there. Their offense looks so bad right now. I think it's going to take a lot more than voodoo today, Jeff.
11: Dude, this is a spot, and speaking as someone who is terrible picking sides, trust me, I was 0-5 last week, that in the past, auto wager, Mike Tomlin getting 3.5 at home, right. When everyone thinks they stink against division opponent, like auto wager, they're going to force 5 turnovers, Joe Burrow is going to throw a ball that the wind just like knocks down that falls in a cornerback's hands. Like Boswell's going to make a 57-yarder like in hurricane force winds. Like you're going to just get like the weirdest stuff's going to happen, right? Mike Tomlin's not there anymore. So how do we do this? Crack, is that a good handicap that you just take a team based off of voodoo for 20 years? Is that a one that you and your boys subscribe to?
12: Well, it sounds like after your 0-5 week, anything can work with voodoo. We need it, right? the Steelers offense, really going to need to pick it up in this game if they want to win this one, though. They only have one touchdown in their first two games, and Bengals defense showing that they really did improve with their offseason moves so far. So Burrow looks 100%, and the Bengals offense started off great in their first two games, spreading the ball around between Chase, Higgins, not forcing anything that's not there. Steelers secondary is going to have to contain these two and minimize the big plays if they want to pull off this upset today. The public is believing in this Bengals team already. A 3.5-point road favorite. It's actually, even looking at it, it looks like a live dog situation. But I don't know. Brian, do you buy into this Bengals defense yet, or you still need to see more, or what's going on?
10: I got to see more. I have to see more from them. The first week against Baker Mayfield, this Tampa offense hasn't been on track at all this season. They forced 4 fumbles and recovered all of them. And they all were significant, Crack. Like, that's just unsustainable. They looked good last week. You know, I'll give them some credit. I don't want to withhold all props. They held the Texans to 6 points, you know? I just got to see more. I just have to see more from this defense to completely buy in. And I'll be honest.

0: with you. Even today, if they show up and play really well against the Steelers, that's still going to be a shoulder shrug. It's like, you can't be like, oh, they're legit now, right? Like, it's still going to take a few more games for me to totally buy in, but they're off to a very good start. And for the September Bengals, who normally really struggle in this first month of the season, to start off 2-0 and looking at probably 3-0 in the face, like that's a great start for them. It's just funny, man. Over the years, now more than ever, if you're backing the Steelers, even plus 3.5, yeah, you're a why guy, Jeff. Like, why? How are you? They're going to play Renegade, and it's like, okay, that'll give them some juice. Hopefully it's a close game in the fourth quarter. It's just hard to bank on the Steelers in this spot. Maybe the grossest stuff happens again, and it's just a weird divisional game. But, man, it is really, really hard to back the Steelers even with the points right here.
1: So I am a why guy, and the why would be
0: Muth and Darnell Washington. They can't cover tight ends. Start with that. You know, we got to get takeaways.
1: The
0: you
1: why would be the voodoo stuff. Like, the why would be the Bengals offense hasn't been great because they haven't had to be, which is nice for Joe Burrow, I would imagine. It's been good, not great, but they haven't had to be. Is the Steelers offensive line going to block this Bengals front? Well, the Bengals had 4 sacks in the fourth quarter against the Texans. Like, legitimately good pass rush, man. Like, playing some good ball. So there's no why. I can make a why for other ugly sides this week. Like, I can, and I'm sure I will throughout the show. I can make an easy why for the Chargers to cover in Buffalo. Or a pretty easy why.
0: Yeah, right. Yeah.
1: There's no why for the Steelers. I can make a why for the Jets to cover. I can make a why for Arizona. I can make an easy why. Like, but if these teams playing the way they are, the why is fantasy. It's like, oh, maybe the Steelers offense will play better. Maybe this will happen. Maybe that'll happen.
0: Yeah.
1: So there is no concrete fundamental reason why Pittsburgh should cover this game.
0: Yeah. It just have to be it's grossness and our favorite. Voodoo, baby. That's what it would be. All right. We'll get to Crack. Go ahead, Crack. You got something?
2: No. Is it 3.5 on underdog? Because I got to play Pittsburgh now.
0: Yep. It's 3.5.
1: You going to do it?
2: Wow. I mean, you guys know me. I don't bet too many NFL sides, but it's just there's just something seems funny here.
0: Yeah.
2: Okay. Well, we're going. Where are we going?
0: Man, you're definitely siding with the house. There's no doubt about that, Crack. And I know that's what you like to do. So it's a great opportunity to do that. There's no doubt. It's a great opportunity to hear from Isaac Lowenkron, huh? Let's get Ilo in the mix. He's got the latest. What is going on, Ilo?
3: Good morning, fellas. Headline matchup in college football on Saturday night saw number 20 Oregon win a 12th-ranked USC 41-27 during the second quarter. Oregon quarterback Dante Moore took a hit to the helmet by USC linebacker Desmond Stevens, who was ejected for targeting. Moore was taken to the hospital to be checked out and did have movement in all of his extremities, we're happy to report. Now, Dylan Raiola came in for Moore, led 4 second-half touchdown drives, wound up throwing for 289 with 2 touchdowns. Number 10, LSU, over 23rd-ranked Texas A&M, 35-6. Number 24, Mississippi State, knocked off 19th-ranked Missouri, 31-24. Now, earlier on Saturday, 17th-ranked Iowa scored a touchdown at the gun to win at 18th-ranked Michigan 20-19. But beginning to trend right now, the call of the game-winning touchdown by the Iowa student radio station, KRUI, that included the phrase, "Western Michigan and the college football world, Iowa has your back." Here are Ryan Paris, Colin Carruthers, and Peter Augustiniak.
4: This is it, Hank Brown. A defining Iowa moment. Waits in the wings. Can he snatch it? Empty in the backfield. Hits his back foot. Throws to the end zone. Back shoulder. Is he caught? Oh, my God. Oh, my God. He caught it. Oh, my God. He caught it. Yes. Western Michigan and the college football world. Iowa has your back.
3: In Major League Baseball on Saturday night, Cleveland clinched the AL Central for a third straight year. The San Diego Padres clinched home field advantage in the wild card round against the Cubs. And finally, guys, last night, world champion New York Knicks star Jalen Brunson hosted the season premiere of Saturday Night Live. And during his monologue, he took questions from the audience, including this one from his Knicks teammate, OG Anunoby.
5: Yeah. Remember in game four when you took that shot in the end and you missed it?
6: Yeah.
5: You remember what happened after?
6: Yeah, you tipped it in.
5: Oh, yeah. That was awesome.
3: Guys, back to you.
0: Thank you, Ilo. It is Fox Sports Radio's Countdown to Kickoff, presented by Underdog, Unleash Your Dog. Man, shout out to the young broadcasters of Iowa. That's thinking fast.
1: Yeah.
0: Right, where you have the walk-off win, and man, to roll that out there, that's a pretty good call. I would have killed to have opportunities like that back then, like calling major college football games. Are you kidding me? That's awesome.
1: Most teams have like their own in-house student radio now and their own in-house media departments.
0: Oh,
1: like
0: it's a great experience.
1: It's really awesome. Oh, yeah, absolutely. Yeah. You have that entire film already. Yeah. It's awesome.
0: Oh, you got a reel. You got everything, right?
1: Yeah.
0: When you're graduating college, you can get a real job right away. That's awesome. Really cool stuff. Okay, Crack. I failed miserably. Jeff failed miserably. It's time for Keep Your Million. So it's the underdog game here where you start with $1 million. You have to answer 20 questions. You can split your money however you want to. Jeff and I just went all in. We put $1 million on two props that didn't come close. Both tight ends. Maybe stay away from the tight ends, Crack. I don't know. I had Tyler Warren in week one. Jeff had Colston Loveland in week two, and neither did anything in those games. So who are you going with, Crack? And then we'll figure out what you're doing with your money, how you're dividing it up.
2: Yeah, well, your strategy is actually correct because you're going to have people that when you have this type of a contest with so many people involved, you have to acquire a lot of chips. So and that's what it's called. I use that term because of tournaments in the casinos. You have to acquire a lot of chips if you're playing against a lot of players. If you're playing a single table, you kind of want to grind it out. Here, I think you have to acquire a lot. I like you guys' strategy. Unfortunately, like you said, you both didn't get there. However, I'm doing the same thing. I'm going all in.
0: Okay.
2: And I'll start right out with Scottaboo over on his rushing yards. I have 57 and a half at underdog. And I do agree with you guys' strategy. Unfortunately, you have to beard back in somehow.
0: That's right. Underdog, give us another shot. Come on. Right. Give us a shot here. Yeah, okay. All in on Scottaboo over higher than 57 and a half rushing yards today.
2: I know we say over higher is the proper
0: way.
2: I know. To get used to that terminology.
0: It is. It's hard. Yep. Yeah. Old habits die hard. But yeah, higher on Scottaboo. There you go. 57 and a half on underdog right now. Cracks.
2: I feel like Jimmy the Greek back in the day when he was on, he wasn't allowed to give the line out. If you remember, Jimmy the Greek back in the day, they said absolutely not. You cannot give no spreads out on TV. You can't talk about spread. So he had to say, I think the Chiefs will win by more than 7. That's the way he gave them out.
0: That was the workaround, yeah.
2: You kids might be too young for Jimmy the Greek. Jeff's looking at me like, what? Jimmy who?
1: I know Jimmy the Greek.
0: I remember Irv Cross very well.
2: Cross. Oh, yeah.
0: Irv Cross is the man. Brent. I loved Irv. Yeah, he was great.
2: Yep.
0: Yeah, absolutely. Brent Musburger way back when, for sure. Absolutely. All right, he's Bill Krakenberger, professional sports handicapper. Jeff Schwartz, 8-year NFL veteran. I'm Brian Ngo. Coming up next, the Parlay Platter. We each have one selection for you. We pool it together for a greater payout. We'll get you a collective play. Coming up next, it is Fox Sports Radio's Countdown to Kickoff, presented by Underdog, Unleash Your Dog.
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0: Football is here, people. 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
21: Jalen Brunson will get the bag when he is up. He's the king of New York. 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
21: 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People will still come to see games. We'll celebrate Jalen Brunson. 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
0: It is Fox Sports Radio's Countdown to Kickoff, presented by Underdog. 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
0: Ah, yes, the platter. 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We pool it together for a greater payout. Crack, we start with you with something you like.
2: All right, let's go with the Giants game there. Let's go with likely under. Like I said in there earlier, at the beginning of the game, likely under 41.5. Expect some heavier formations there, some more running. Let's go likely under, and we might get some bad wind there too, so maybe some less passing. There we go.
0: Okay.
1: All right. I don't know if Underdog would like me to go WNBA, so we'll skip the WNBA playoffs. We'll somehow start in the middle of NFL Sunday. So congratulations to the league on that. I do think the Fever are going to have a better game than last week. I like Tampa Bay getting 2.5. I think that's what I see right now in Underdog. Brian, look, this is a classic NFL spot. We have a 2-0 Vikings team. You know, they beat the Packers. They beat the Bears. Kyler Murray's back on the field. The Bucks are 0-2, right? Lost the Bengals. Lost the Browns. How could the Bucks compete in this game? Well, this is the NFL, man. Mm-hmm. Players know what 0-3 means. It means you're not making the playoffs. Like, the one team since the playoff expanded to 14 has made the playoffs. Starting 0-3, that's the Texans last year. It's an extra game. Before that, it was like 2% of teams. So, you know, should you play on emotions? I don't know, but I know the Bucks know they have to win this game. This is a kitchen sink game. Whatever you have in the kitchen sink, you're throwing out there, right? Like, you're throwing it out there. So, I like the Bucks here. Also, bartenders on the Vikings, so give me another reason to take the Bucks.
0: Okay. All right. I'm going to look at this Patriots-Jags game. I like under 46.5. It's ticked up just a smidge throughout the week. I just don't see a ton of scoring in this game. The Patriots have a real defense. You have real questions about their offense without A.J. Brown, with Drake maybe, right? This is another game against an AFC contender. Does he light it up? Probably not. This Jags offense was really slowed down last week against Denver. This is a quality Patriots defense, right? As I said before. So I don't see a ton of points in this game. 46.5 is a fairly high total in this one. I like the under, so I'll go with that. Under in Patriots Jags. There you go.
2: All right. The platter is complete.
0: The platter is set. Table is ready. It's time to eat now. Crack. All we have to do is win.
2: All right.
0: That's the only thing.
1: All we got to do is win. And I'm there. I will say very quickly, Brian, I do like the Fever today.
0: You do?
1: Jesus. Yeah.
0: You know what's crazy? I haven't even looked at the lines yet.
1: It's 3.
0: Why are we starting on a Sunday, Jeff? Crack. On a Tuesday. Start on Wednesday.
1: No.
0: Come
1: it
0: on.
1: Makes no sense. They're playing Fever or playing at 4:00 on NFL Sunday, first round of the playoffs. The Fever beat the Aces easily twice this year, and the game they lost the Fever was, I think, the game Clark missed two foul shots with about 20 seconds left, and then Jackie Young hit someone hit like a wild three to end the game, and then they hit a wild three again in overtime. Like,
0: it probably
1: they've been
0: was
1: better.
0: Jackie, yeah.
1: They've been better than Vegas in three games this year, and I got lucky the other night. I think I was texting you about this part. I took a bunch of unders for the Fever game, thinking they weren't going to play hard in that game.
0: There you go.
1: It was a 20-1 peanut parlay. I took 7 unders. Okay, I figured the Fever weren't going to play because why would they be the 4 seed or 5 seed? They want to be the 6 seed. They did play for a good amount, and they had their worst game of the season. Clark shot 1-for-12. Mitchell was 3-of-10. Terrible game. They're going to play better today. That's they're not going to shoot that bad today. So I think they shoot better today. I think win that game. So there's my WNBA corner for about a minute there.
0: There you go.
2: And I have no problem. You know, you guys know that I'm a advantage sports bettor, which means I don't play parlays. However, I have no problem. What Jeff said there was the key word there was peanut.
0: Peanut. So, yeah.
2: peanut parlay. Because if you're betting $100 a game, I understand people are going to try to go for the home run and knock it out of the park. I understand. I get it. I see it's all on social media. These people that make, you know, a grain of sand into a beach. You want to bet $5, 5% of your straight bet, maybe 7.5%. Okay, I'll allow that. So I just
0: Greg,
2: I know
0: you went with peanut. I thought you were going to say seven leg parlay was the key phrase in that whole thing. Right.
2: It was a seven. Did he have a seven?
0: Seven let's
2: legs.
0: Go.
2: Seven legs are tough. Tough to get home, but that's the ones that everyone wants to hit, right?
1: I got
2: Did you get
1: lucky
2: six out of seven, Jeff?
1: The Fever played their starters for like 25 minutes. It was the worst game they played all season. I was wrong. Like, I made the wrong wager. Like, I thought they weren't going to, and I won anyways, and then I lost it all in college football. Yesterday, it's probably the karma of it. Like, the Iowa game, you're like, well, the Schwartz won one. He can't win two. It'd be nice to have two good days in a row.
0: By the way, these teams that try to orchestrate their paths, it's like, okay, let's not face the dream. Let's not face the one seed in the second round. They never go anywhere.
1: No.
0: I don't expect the Fever to do anything. All right, coming up next, this team has been a dumpster fire. Does it continue today?
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0: Here's what you need to know.
1: Getting you set for week 3 action, but we look ahead in the NFL as Chicago Bears quarterback Caleb Williams is expected to miss 3 to 4 weeks with his injured hamstring. That's according to multiple reports. Williams is dealing with a grade 2 hamstring, according to ESPN and the NFL Network. As for Rams edge rusher Myles Garrett, he's going to miss at least 6 weeks following the procedure on his knee. Garrett may not play until late October or early November, despite being eligible to return from IR for week 6, according to the NFL Network. Speaking of the Rams, likely not going to have Puka Nacua tonight. Remains doubtful against the Broncos because of a groin injury, but there's hope he can play in week 4. The Lions and Cowboys are reportedly two teams interested in acquiring Steelers corner Joey Porter Jr., according to ESPN. Steelers wide receiver Michael Pittman Jr. expected to return to play today against the Bengals. Running back Jalen Warren should be good to go as well for Pittsburgh. Jalen Coker's a go for the Panthers, and Mike Evans will play for the Niners as they take on the Cardinals. I'm Dan Byer.
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7: Oh, what is going on? 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All right, we've got the Chargers and the Bills today. Bills favored by 7.5. Total is 50.5. And man, the Chargers have been so brutal so far. 6 fumbles last week alone against the Raiders. 6 fumbles in a game. It's insanity right there. Their offensive line has been brutal. You had Joe Alt, the Notre Dame product. Shout out Irish. He had nothing for Max Crosby last week. Absolutely nothing. Herbert was pressured 17 times last week alone. It's been brutal. But Jeff, you talked about this briefly. If you look at getting 7.5 points against a bad Bills defense thus far, they've done nothing. They've allowed 30-plus points in both games. So maybe it's enough to keep it close. And this is a pride game for the Chargers, man. They have been so bad against teams that were not expected to do anything this season. So they're staring 0-3 in the face, and they've been an embarrassing 0-2 thus far. So don't be surprised if they stay within the number today.
8: This is definitely a pride game, and man, but the Chargers offense, it has been stinky. So, Brian, here's what I don't get about the Chargers offense. So, Mike McDaniel created offense in Miami for Tua, right? He changed sort of what he wanted to be for Tua. Why are you running the Tua offense for Justin Herbert?
7: Yeah.
8: I don't understand. When I watch the Chargers play, I should think to myself, this looks kind of like the Dolphins. Mm-hmm. Why? You have Justin Herbert. Run the Shanahan offense. I should watch the Chargers film and be like, oh, that looks like the Niners. Or that looks like the Vikings. Or that looks like Sean McVay. I shouldn't watch the game and be like, why are there two guys in the backfield motioning in weird ways at the snap? What are we doing? Run the Shanahan offense. Why are we running a two offense for Herbert? It's so mind-blowing to me. I don't know why he has gone this direction. It doesn't make any sense. And look, the Bills defense stinks. Okay. So maybe this is a get right week. You know, I don't really buy into the body clock thing anymore. The team's going west to east. That's not really a thing anymore, especially because Seattle just murders everyone when they go back east now. So it doesn't even matter, right? Like this, the Rams do the same thing. That's not a thing anymore. Stop using that as a reason why a team can't play well. But the Chargers, this is it. You go 0-3. Since playoff expansion to 14 teams, one team has made it, and that was the Texans last season as a playoff team. If going back before that, it was like 2% of teams because, you know, you had one less game. So to make it up, it was tougher to do. You start 0-3 with this division in front of you, with the Chiefs going to go 3-0 today. Sorry, Brian. The Broncos, Rams today. Who knows what's going to happen there? The Raiders go to New Orleans. I think they lose, but they can certainly win that game, and they're 3-0. You're going to be three games back at Kansas City and the Raiders after 3 weeks. So, you know, must win.
7: It's
0: okay. Let me just recap on what I think here. Well, these Chargers are pretty desperate for a win in Buffalo today. They don't want to start the season 0-3 like Jeff and Brian both said. Only seven teams in NFL history have made the playoffs after starting 0-3. I had to research that this morning. I was like, there can't be many. The last being unbelievable, though, last year's Houston Texans. So Justin Herbert just not looked like an elite quarterback, but his offensive line isn't helping as usual. They're going to need to continue to try to establish the run with Hampton and be more consistent on offense. It's that simple. And the Bills' offense has looked really almost unstoppable at times. But in the first 2 weeks, Josh Allen literally is doing the same with his arm and legs. So they're going to need to improve on defense if they really want to be a championship team. You just can't count on your offense to outscore the other team each week. The defense is going to have to start making more stops and step it up. Should be a good one in Buffalo today. And, you know, guys, I've been saying this for decades on all different sources of media that I've done. This is the NFL. Anything can and will happen, I should say, on a Sunday. I remember a couple of years ago, I was doing a show at the South Point Casino here in town, and I remember there was a 14.5-point and a 17.5-point underdog in the NFL that both won. One was the Giants. They both won outright that week. And the reason why I mentioned is it knocked people. This was some of the first contests we've had in town was that year, and it knocked out so many people out of our pools and contests, which to be real blunt, right now, even this year, we're setting records in we have about 2/3 of our big survivor contest that's out. Then there's even a bigger one, which is a 100K entry contest, which has 30 people left out of 77. So lost 4.7 million there, about 25 million in entries already gone here in 2 weeks. That's how bad the carnage has been. They're fun contests, and I think to myself, wow. People plan their vacations around flying into Vegas just to sign up for these contests. So they fly all the way into Vegas, sign up. They're pumped up. They're going to be in the contest all year. And the Chargers, the team we're talking about here, ruins people's lives like me. I'm out of the big one. And it's amazing. All year you plan, hey, we're going to go out to Vegas in 6 months. The countdown, it's 2 months. It's a month. I can't wait to go. All right, honey, kiss the kids, kiss the wife. See you later. So happy going to Vegas. And the first week, you're out of the contest. It's unbelievable. So, just reminded me with the Chargers here, what they did to a lot of people. Like I said, about $25 million in contract entries down the tubes here. But just remember what I said. It was about 7 years, 8 years ago, 14.5-point favorite and a 17.5-point favorite. Both lost in the same exact weekend. Any given Sunday, anything can and will happen. It wouldn't surprise me if, you know, a couple of these big dogs like the Chargers went outright. Like both of you guys said, you need defense to be a championship team, and I just don't see Buffalo having that. They're going to have to make more stops. Over to you, Brian.
7: Yeah, man, this line says a lot, right? It's very telling. As bad as the Chargers have been and as good as the Bills have been, it's still just 7.5. Craig, yeah. You're talking about these lines, right? They're 14.5, 17.5. You've seen much bigger lines in the NFL over the years, and this is still at 7.5. So
0: yeah.
7: As bad as the Chargers have looked, that tells you a lot about what the books think about the Bills' defense. There's nothing else that it could say other than that, right? Otherwise, it would be a more bloated line than this.
0: Jeff's back with us? Okay. Good.
8: I'm sorry.
0: We have a camera. We have a camera system deal with too. Thought I seen like your wife throw a shoe at you or something. I saw something.
8: Yeah, she did. She saw me betting on the Browns, and she's like, "Here's a shoe."
0: Oh, okay. I see a shoe.
7: Think you're looking up non-club seats over there. What's that about? Yeah.
0: That's fun.
8: My power cord was unplugged by like a quarter, and it was just I hadn't been cut punch enough yesterday. in the contest and in college football. Okay. There's been a lot of talk this week about Justin Herbert. Brian, look, you're a ball watcher like I am, right? Mm-hmm. After last week, I wanted to make excuses for Justin Herbert, right? Excuse me. I didn't want to make excuses. I'm like, it's terrible. Then you watch the film and you're like, I what's the guy supposed to do? Yeah. I love to like say Herbert stinks. I'm tired of the excuses every week. Right. But you watch the games, you're like, no one's helping him. Not a single player is like, I'm going to help you win this game today, buddy.
7: Yeah.
8: And I know. I don't know how I'm supposed to feel about Justin Herbert, because I don't know what the guy's supposed to do to win more games.
7: Right. It's one of these deals where I'm totally with you. You know, I'll do a radio hit most weeks with one of my buddies in Portland. A guy named Chad Dewing does radio out there, and he asked me about Justin Herbert. They're in Portland, right? The Oregon territory, all that stuff. Hey, what do you think about Herbert right now? And I'm like, I felt the same way as you, Jeff. It's like, I hate to make excuses. Like, let me start with, it's got to be better. But I see how it snowballs, right? Where it starts up front, offensive line has been shaky. Now he's facing pressure, and he's throwing to Ladd McConkey and who, right? Like, so Herbert's got to do a better job of feeling the rush, maybe extending plays at times. There are some things that he can do. It's not just everything around him. He's got to pick up his play, but it's more to do with what's around him than it is with him. And I know the Herbert bashers hate to hear that, but it really is the truth. And it's not to say like he's a top five guy right now. He's not, but I would say he's a top 10 talent. There's no doubt about that.
8: Yeah.
7: So to lose that with what's going on around him, I think is wrong. How about Patriots Jags? Let's sneak that one in here. Jags favored by 2.5. Total is up to 46.5.
8: Yeah.
7: I mean, it's one of these deals. Great defense over there with the Patriots, but offensively, can you trust them to do enough today? No AJ Brown again. So you're asking Drake May, who's been shaky for a number of games in a row now against tougher teams, you're asking him to do enough against a decent defense at home with no A.J. Brown and a bunch of spare parts. Is that enough to get it done for the Patriots today? I would say no.
8: So I think one way I'm going to settle on wagering on games, and I think I probably should have done this sooner, is if you can't block, I'm fading you. Mm-hmm. If you can't block up front, I'm just not betting on you. And we saw it with the Packers, right? Just can't block. Not doing it.
7: No doubt.
8: The Patriots cannot block very well. And now they're out the right guard. And now they go on the road to face Jacksonville, who really has played well for like seven quarters this season, right? They had a bad end of that game against Denver. And I'm just going to bet on Jacksonville. I'm going to bet on Jacksonville. Like, I don't know how, it's a very simple handicap. I get the better team with a better offense, defensive line, and the quarterback who's playing better right now, a team that looks more complete. Like a team that can't block, like that's a problem. And Drake May has not looked very good because they can't block for him. So I'm just of the opinion that like that's the way to go sometimes. It's not very difficult. Just take the team that's better in the trenches in a game. I would bet if I were to look at close, you know, 3 points or less in a game and I were to pick games based on who I think the better trench play is. No, you need a quarterback, of course. I can't just like take a backup quarterback with a good offense defensive line. But like, you know, everyone's sort of there. I bet the team with the better trenches wins and covers more often than not.
7: Yeah, no, it's a good point. It starts up front. It absolutely starts up front.
0: This should be a good one today between both of these AFC teams have championship hopes. So the Jags finally lost a regular season game last week in Denver. They won 9 straight up until that point. Last season, the offense averaged 27.9 points a game, but can only put up 13 last week in that loss. This week, they're heading to face the 1-1 Patriots, who completely shut down the Steelers' offense last week. They have had issues with turnovers, though, and last week they didn't come back with one to bite. Now, they usually get one to bite them after that, but Drake May has looked more like the losing Super Bowl quarterback from last season than the MVP runner-up that he was in the regular season. So we will see if he has some better success today against this Jacksonville defense.
7: Absolutely. That's a good one. That's one of the better matchups of the day. I think it's a sneaky good matchup, but really excited to see how that one plays out. We've got Bill Krakenberger, professional sports handicapper, Jeff Schwartz, 8-year NFL veteran. I'm Brian Noe. 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All right, coming up next, one game features slow starters, while another game features road warriors. We'll get to both of those games coming up. 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Unleash your dog.
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7: 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All right, we've got the Texans at the Colts. Both teams 0-2. Slow starters this season, and you guys were just mentioning Houston being 0-3 to start last season, so got to win today or that's the case again. And man, it's been one of these situations where you can look at the past, you can look at D'Amico Ryans, and they don't have the September Bengals rep just yet, but they've had very similar results. And I just think that you can get caught up in that type of stuff where I would look at the spot more than whatever has happened before. Where look at Daniel Jones, who's not mobile yet, coming off the Achilles injury, with that pass rush, with Will Anderson Jr., with Danielle Hunter, with Stingley in the back, right? So you're getting pressured, and you're trying to get rid of the ball, and you might not have anyone to get rid of it too. So the Colts, they're gonna have to crank up their running game, definitely. But man, that Texans pass rush against Daniel Jones is a problem for Indianapolis. So I don't know. I think you could get caught up in the yesteryear type stuff, Jeff, but if you look at the here and now, the spot, unless C.J. Stroud stinks and the Texans offense can't do anything again, only scored 6 points last week, it looks like a Texans spot to me.
8: Yeah, I'm out on the Texans. They won't see a single cent of mine until I see some different play. So look, game one, they lose because their defense stinks, right? Against the Buffalo. And then game two, they lose because their offense stinks and their special team stinks. So what are they? What are the Texans? If 1 week you lose for one reason, the next week you lose for another reason, I think you stink. And I'm not going to bet on you anymore. And it's that simple, right? Like, what am I getting from Houston? I don't know.
7: What are you getting from Indy?
8: Well, so the Colts have scored okay in both games, right? 23 in the Ravens, and their defense is not very good, clearly, right now. Their defense can't stop anybody. But the Texans just can't. They couldn't run the ball on fourth down against the Bengals. They couldn't get first downs they had to. Like, they didn't make kicks. You know, it feels a little hypocritical of me to like some teams backed against the wall, the 0-2 Bucks, the 0-2 Chargers, and then say the 0-2 Texans I'm out on. But I just haven't seen play from them that make me very confident that I'm seeing, you know, the picture of what they could be if they all play their best football. I haven't seen that, right? I haven't seen that. And crack, I would take Colts or nothing in this game. I will have nothing on this game whatsoever, on the side or total, but I just don't like the Texans in this one. I really don't.
0: Brian, I like this version of Jeff Schwartz. We're a couple weeks in. He's just intense. He wanted to go after everyone on UFC. Now he wants to go after everyone on Houston, Texas. I like this fired up
8: today.
0: I like it.
8: You know, we had the Oregon game last night. Fired me up a little bit. My daughter's pitching right now, which is like driving me crazy. She's at a tournament.
0: I knew there was more involved.
8: She struck out 11 batters in 4 innings.
7: Wow.
0: She's pitching.
8: She doesn't need me anymore. She's pitching. I don't know, but she's just like, as soon as we're done, I'm out of here. Like, I'm fired up today, guys. Let's go.
0: Yeah. So going to this Texans game, this is, two teams that had high hopes to start the season that are both looking to avoid 0-3 starts. Colts offense looked pretty bad. Pretty good last week in the 33-30 loss to Kansas City. But their defense has been just horrible this season. That's what's looked bad. They are last in allowed, points and even in yards. That's unbelievable, but they should get a break today against the Houston defense that's given up 7 sacks, only averaging 3 yards per carry. On the other side of the ball here, Houston, their offense really struggled last week. 20-6 lost over the Bengals. Stroud couldn't find the end zone, had no real help from the running game. They're going to have to establish some kind of running game today if they want to win on the road. And you know, I'll be rooting for the Texans today because I have a season wins bet against the Colts, so I'll be rooting for the Texans just for that. That's one. It's fun with those season win bets. You have action every week without an individual bet. So
7: yeah,
0: here we go.
7: There you go. All right. Let's shift it to another one. How about the Seahawks at the Commanders? Seahawks right now on underdog favored by 9.5. So every now and then they'll give you a little bit of a bloated line or an extra payout type thing, but up to 9.5. But man, Jeff, you said it in passing earlier. These are the road warriors of the NFL, the Mike McDonald Seahawks. It doesn't matter. Two time zones doesn't matter. We'll show up and just kick you in the face and you can do nothing about it. They just don't show up and lollygag through games. This is a very focused team. And against the Commanders today, some of these numbers with the Commanders are a joke. They haven't won the turnover battle in 14 straight games. Think about that. It's either even or they're down. And they're bad to begin with. So they're losing the turnover battle typically on top of that. You've got the Seahawks. They've allowed an NFC low 214 yards per game. How is this Commanders team moving the ball against this defense? The Seahawks are absolutely for real. And the Commanders, man, the bad numbers just keep going and going and going. They're like the Energizer Bunny of bad numbers over here. But they've allowed an NFL worst 7 touchdown passes in 2 games. they've had no resistance on defense. And now you have questions offensively with Jaden Daniels out and Mariota, who's a good backup. He's in there. But against this defense, it's a horrible spot for the Commanders. Jeff, what do you see in this one?
8: So two things. One is that Seahawks are a great teaser candidate. If you would like to tease, if you do want to do a tease today, you go through the 7 and the 3.

0: teaser, a great teaser leg. If you're looking for a teaser leg, you know, you can see Seattle win by three here, essentially, in most spots, crack. So that's how I would play Seattle in this game. I think there's other options to tease with, this week. So I don't think they're going to struggle in this game. They haven't shown that penchant. They played really well on the road last week. They get their quarterback back this week. There's just a lot of positive coming to Seattle where I just don't think that's the same way. So, okay, just on the underdog quickly. I can get 7.5 at 53%. So that's just that, like, that's not a bad wager, right? That's
1: right. Yeah.
0: 100 wins me 82. So that's basically, so yeah. I mean, I could play that in the crack challenge in a couple hours.
1: Yeah. Right,
2: well,
1: crack?
2: I'm on underdog right now, and I do see it. So the line being 9.5, though, compared to the market, boy.
0: Well, but
2: I'll tell
0: it's not really not. It's not. It's
1: right. It's an adjusted thing.
2: It's
1: right.
2: Adjusted.
0: Yeah. So it's adjusted basically even money. So like you get 9.5, and you bet 100. Assuming you replace it's it pays you 101.
2: Right.
0: So if you take the 7.5. You put 100 on it, it pays you out at 180.
2: 80, you said? Or 180.
0: So that's what? That's minus 120?
2: Right.
0: Yeah.
2: Right. But you're not talking key numbers. But then again, I see the 8 sometimes falling now in the NFL with the analytics going
0: points.
2: For 2.
0: Yeah.
2: It does. So things do happen. But I'll just tell you, the bookmakers are going to need the Washington Commanders.
1: Too. Absolutely. Yeah. They
2: just
1: will.
2: Think
1: no
2: about
1: doubt.
2: That.
1: They
2: so
1: will.
2: Just think about, you know, my line. Say it every week. I'm a broken record. God protects the bookmakers.
1: That's right. So they're going to need God's help in this one, Craig.
2: They're going to need God's help. But it does look like Darnold is back for Seattle. Absolutely. Coach Mike McDonald said he looked really good in practice this week. On the other hand, Washington lost Daniels last week. They now have to go to the backup, Marcus Mariota, who really can have his hands full today with a very aggressive and physical Seattle defense. Mariota's been around, though. He's not like he's a rookie. He definitely has some play experience. But Seattle's pass rush definitely going to be an important factor today. Mariota likes to make plays on the move and outside the pocket. So Seattle will have to try to keep him pressured to make those quick decisions. It looks like, well, I don't want to jump to conclusions here because you guys know how many times that I say throughout the our show here, at least 3 times I talked about under Washington on season wins. It looks like the beginning of a long season for Washington, and their defense isn't helping that cause either. Philly ran for 136 yards versus them in week 1. Seattle has been pretty consistent on the ground, even without the Super Bowl Kenneth Walker this season. So I'm going to hope, of course, I'm going to hope that Seattle wins just based on my season win bets against Washington. And but, you know, I'm telling you, when you everyone's on one side of the game, again, the bookmaker somehow comes up with a W with all these points. So we'll see what happens today.
1: Hey, the books might. It wouldn't shock me, but man, it's an uphill battle for Washington. I'll tell you that much. And it's funny, crack. You would appreciate this, Jeff. You too. Where I feel like when we're doing all these props, and I'll write down every prop from every game, right? Like receptions, receiving yards,
2: yep,
1: all the running
2: sure.
1: back, quarterback stuff. I'll keep track of all of it. And sometimes it's like we get so in the weeds where I'm like, I'm kind of thinking Ollie Gordon, Dolphins backup running back, to have at least 3 carries today. You know what I mean? It's like, just go with JSN. JSN, autoplay. Like, this dude, he's good for, what, 7 catches, a buck 20, and a touchdown. Like, this guy is on autopilot right now against a Commanders defense that's allowing big plays left and freaking right, you know? Like, maybe it's just as simple as go with JSN. You know, let's do that.
0: I'm glad you mentioned that. My every now and then I get an urge to like find like different ways to wager, and I'll go like hunting for props, Brian. It just makes my brain hurt. I'm like, I'm not cut out for the like finding the obscure. I like basically 2 props the most. Quarterback passing unders with bad quarterbacks. Mm-hmm. And I like the backup running back. I take them during the game.
2: I knew you were going to the backup.
0: It is a great angle. It works a lot.
2: Sure.
0: Now, for example, though, like today, you know, the Chiefs backup is Emmett Johnson. He's already like 27.5 because they expect a blow.

0: out. Like, yeah. I would wait and take him after the first drive when he gets no carries and it goes down to 22. I mean, like, but this is an angle that works a lot. It really, really does. And,
1: yeah.
0: I did it last week with the Niners, backup running back during the game because they were playing very well. It's really a good spot because they're good. Those guys are going to get carries. I did it week one with Justice Hill was 9.5 at halftime in week one where the Ravens were up 2 touchdowns already. He got it immediately. So it's a very good play to make.
1: Yeah. Kalon Black. You went with the Indiana rookie. Is that who you went with the Niners?
0: Yes.
1: Yeah. No, that's a good play. Absolutely. Some of those cash in. We're going to cash in right now. So Isaac Lowenkron, he had to leave. He's got Chargers obligations today.
2: Oh.
1: So it's kind of like a pro wrestling tag team. He was reaching for the turnbuckle. And Dan Byer, he slapped the hand and he comes in and he's just kicking people all around. Dan Byer in right now with the latest. What's going on, DB?
3: Steel chairs and all ready to go, taking over for Ilo, who, by the way, is out, as you said, for the rest of this game. That is fitting because we're having inactives coming in. Xavier Leggett for the Carolina Panthers, the wide receiver, not going to play today, but Jalen Coker is a go for Carolina as they face the Cleveland Browns. Guys, Monday night, we were so focused on Jackson Dart's injury with the Giants. You may have missed that Brian Burns had his ankle rolled up on in that game against the Rams. Burns, though, active today for the game against the Tennessee Titans. And the Bills and Chargers playing, you guys touched on it a bit earlier. Buffalo will have wide receiver DJ Moore available. Defensive lineman Ed Oliver also expected to play today for the Bills. Now a couple of other injuries to talk about. Caleb Williams going to miss 3 to 4 weeks for the Bears because of that injured hamstring. Multiple reports calling it a grade 2 hamstring strain. As for Myles Garrett of the Rams, he's going to miss at least 6 weeks following the procedure on his knee. He may not play until late October or early November, according to reports, despite being eligible to return from IR for week 6. And speaking of the Rams, Puka Nacua remains doubtful for tonight's game against the Broncos. ESPN says that there's hope that Nacua can play in week 4 against Philadelphia. While the Lions and Cowboys are reportedly two teams interested in acquiring Steelers cornerback Joey Porter Jr. As for Zay Flowers, he's in Brazil with the Ravens and is going to try to play today. He'll do a pregame workout. Likely to miss it is the word, but he's still going to try to give it a go on the field. That could be questionable. And in other news, President's Cup about to get underway at the top of the hour. Singles play, internationals lead the U.S. 10.5 to 7.5 entering into the final day of activity. And the final day of activity of baseball's regular season, AL West still up for grabs between the Astros and Rangers, while the final NL wild card also at play with the Phillies and Diamondbacks. Guys, back to you.
1: Thank you, Dan. It is Fox Sports Radio's Countdown to Kickoff presented by Underdog. Unleash your dog. How about Jets-Lions here? Lions favored by 6.5. Total is 48.5. And it's the reunion of Aaron Glenn, right? Jets head coach, used to be the defensive coordinator of the Lions for 4 seasons. So he goes back to his old stomping grounds there in Detroit as the head coach of the Jets. Kind of good news, bad news for the Jets last week. They completely shut down the Packers. These stats, they held them to fewer than 200 total yards. The Packers had more than 100 penalty yards, and the Jets also won the turnover battle. The bad news is the Jets are the first team on record to lose a game when having all of those things in their favor. They still found a way to lose, even though they completely shut the Packers down. I look at this where we know the Lions are very tough at home, but still a banged-up Detroit offensive line, still a very banged-up secondary. To cover 6.5, Jeff, it's just sitting there at 6.5. What do you think about this spread in terms of Jets-Lions?
0: So, first off, Aaron Glenn is a terrible coach. The Jets are on pace to have 3 first-round picks next season. They have their first-round pick, the Colts' first-round pick, and then the better of the Packers-Cowboys' first-round pick, which the Packers pick might be number one pretty soon. But, like, they are so primed to be good with a quarterback next season and a different head coach. The end of that game last week was embarrassing for Aaron Glenn and him in the press conference having no answers for how poor they played. That is, it's embarrassing, absolutely embarrassing. So that being said, the Lions defense is atrocious.
1: Yeah.
0: How are they a favorite of these many points against anybody? I don't get it, man. I don't have the stones to take the Jets today. I wish I did, but I don't. I just don't. I don't have it, crack. I don't have it in me. I don't have it in
2: you
0: me.
2: You said it, though. Why? Because of Aaron Glenn. I mean, terrible. I agree with everything you said there. The Lions did have a long week after the Thursday night loss to Buffalo, and now get to face another AFC East team with the Jets. The Jets can easily be 2-0 right now. They blew a 10-point fourth quarter lead to the Packers in overtime.
0: Embarrassing.
2: Just Geno Smith, who led the league in turnovers last year, has yet to turn it over so far in two games back with the Jets. I mean, it's Glenn, like that press conference. He had no answers. I agree exactly what Jeff said here. The Lions, the red zone defense has been terrible the first two games, allowing 9 touchdowns in 10 red zone possessions. They're going to need to force more field goal attempts and try to make more short yardage stops if they want to get back to being the playoff caliber team. But I would agree. 6.5, right? What's Joe Public think? Six. Ooh. Yeah. This is, oh, wow.
1: Less than a touchdown? Jets. Yeah, sure.
2: Yeah, I got to go. I would tend to agree. If I bet NFL sides, I might look for a cheap 7 or something. So there you go.
1: Yeah. Hey, I'll ask you this, though. Jeff, what is it? Yeah. What's the main thing? And I'm sure there are, you know, multiple reasons here, but what's the main reason that causes you to be like, I can't hit enter on Jets plus 6?
0: Aaron Glenn.
2: Right.
1: Well, yeah. Right. Anything besides
0: Smith.
1: Aaron Glenn? Or yeah, right.
0: And Geno Smith. Well, here's also two. So this did not happen in week one. It almost did. The Lions typically at home, when they win by a lot of points.
1: Right.
2: Right.
0: They're up 21-0 against the Saints, and obviously that did not end up with a win. But like historically, they've won that game 52-20. Mm-hmm. Right. You know? And so I can't bet on a team. And I was on the Jets last week because I was fading bartender. 0-2 was great.
2: Yeah.
0: So put some money in your pocket.
2: That's a guy we bet against if people don't know.
0: Yeah, great. Right.
2: And what's he on this week? What's his two games?
0: I know for certain he was on the Vikings. Sammy has not let me know who else he's been on.
2: Okay.
0: But Vikings for sure.
2: Yeah. Bartender's a real person, Tuesday, by the way, folks. Yep.
0: On Tuesday, he was like, I'm on the Vikings.
2: Right.
0: So there's ugly sides, I get it. But to bet on the worst coach in the NFL, mm-hmm. and maybe the worst starting quarterback in the NFL, is not something I can stomach sometimes.
2: So just sit back and watch, see what happens.
0: You know, and the thing about the sides, and I've said this before, like, we do the crack challenge, I get it. But like, my side wagering on my own has been very limited this year. I will fade the bartender, but NFL sides are not fun. They're so difficult.
2: Yep.
0: I'd rather not be sitting there needing Geno Smith and Aaron Glenn to backdoor cover for me and on, you know, at 3:55 on a Sunday afternoon.
1: Okay.
2: Definitely.
1: Yeah. Hey, I'm with you. I understand what you're saying. We've got Bill Krakenberger, professional sports handicapper, Jeff Schwartz, 8-year NFL veteran. I'm Brian Noe. Coming up next, Prop It Up, the prop betting market. Many, many, many ways we could go. We'll share some picks with you coming up right around the corner. It is Fox Sports Radio's Countdown to Kickoff, presented by Underdog. Unleash your dog.
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0: It is Fox Sports Radio's Countdown to Kickoff, presented by Underdog. 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You need the outcome to matter, the sweat to be real, and the fun to never stop. Win money across all sports on Underdog. Over $2 billion won by players so far. Underdog, unleash your dog. All right, let's do this.
1: Showing it on three. One, two, three.
2: Prop it up.
3: Let's go, play.
2: Player plays.
0: Ah, yes, the prop betting market. Many different ways we could go here, Crack. What's one play among the many that you like here today?
4: All right, let's go to the Texans. Let's go to Schultz under 48.5 receiving yards. Expect more heavy personnel, which means, hopefully he doesn't play as much as normal for Houston there. So under Schultz receiving yards, 48.5. Okay, I'm going to go with, I'm looking at it right now to make sure I have the right number. I'm going to go Patrick Mahomes under 15.5 rushing yards today. I would suspect the Chiefs are playing a good quality game, and they don't need Patrick Mahomes to run the football in this game. I'd imagine they would like to get him off the field as soon as possible in this game, and I think he's not going to feel the need to have to run the ball in this game, right? There's a need sometimes for him to do it. I don't think we'll have that here. Plus, let's say he does. Hopefully they end the game with three kneels, Brian. And the three kneels, give me -3, -4, -5 yards. So I think Patrick Mahomes under 15.5 rushing yards today is what I'm going to play.
0: It'd be a good prop. Is it Mahomes kneeling down or Justin Fields kneeling down at the very... Is Mahomes still in the game? Is it that bad of a blowout? If it could be, right? So
4: yeah, I thought about under rush attempts, but then I do realize if they kneel the ball, I'm screwed, right? So I'm not doing that.
0: Right. Well, yeah, I hear you on that. Oh, that'd be a gross way to lose, man. I've had that before. I remember a Jalen Hurts prop where I'm just hoping the clock, where they only have two kneel downs instead of three, and we get over on the rushing yardage. Like, that's happened before. It's crazy how that goes. But I'm going to go with Muth. Give me the Steelers tight end, Pat Freiermuth. Give me higher than 35.5 receiving yards. It's just a very simple formula. The Bengals can't guard tight ends. And their pass rush has been pretty good. The Steelers' offense has been brutal. Aaron Rodgers is going to have to get rid of the ball very quickly. He doesn't want to get hit, which I understand. He's an old dude, and so he doesn't want to get hit. And he gets rid of the football very fast. So he's going to look to target his tight end, Pat Freiermuth. I like higher than 35.5 receiving yards for him. Darnell Washington hasn't done much of anything this season, but he's at 15.5. Maybe get a little eclectic and look his way as well, but I think it's a smart wager. Freiermuth, maybe even want just receptions. It's always tricky to go with yards or receptions. Which do you like better?
4: It is.
0: But I think that he gets loose for a couple of decent gains. You know, we need a 17-yard gain. He's almost a cinch to go over at that point. So I like Muth higher than 35.5.
4: All right.
0: You would be very proud of me, Crack. I have a million prop bets this weekend. I can make it rain with my prop bet tickets this weekend. You would love this.
4: Yeah, no, it is the way to go because it's not an efficient market compared to NFL sides. I say it every week. I know, broken record. You can go to any counter here in town and ask what they'll take on an NFL player prop. You'll get places that take... I was in a place yesterday. It's this Mickey Mouse operation that's a $5 billion building. I'm going to put up a tweet about this Mickey Mouse joint. $200 I went to go bet. They turned down my bet and moved the line on me. $200.
0: Wow.
4: So if you do that on an NFL side, though, whatever you want to dump out on the counter, they'll take. So they're about to get blasted by the K-Man on Twitter.
0: Okay. Wow. Okay. All right.
4: I hate to be that sports book.
0: Love that. Taking shots and everything. It's a beautiful day when that happens, Crack. I live for those type of moments from you. Very good stuff. All right. Coming up next, Rio. We're going to Brazil here today. Ravens, Cowboys, what to look for in this one, including, will this player buck a recent trend? That's on the way.
5: We are
0: Football is here, people, and Underdog is making the best time of year even more exciting. 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
16: The Buffalo Bills will have wide receivers DJ Moore and Keon Coleman available for today's showdown in Buffalo with the Chargers. Bills defense also getting a bit of a boost. Ed Oliver is available today. Giants edge rusher Brian Burns is going to play against the Titans. He is active despite injuring his ankle last Monday night against the Rams. Speaking of those Rams, Puka Nacua doubtful for tonight's game against the Broncos because of a groin injury, but ESPN reports that the team hopes Nacua can be back for week four against Philadelphia. As for edge rusher Miles Garrett, he's going to miss at least 6 weeks following the procedure on his knee, according to reports. And Bears quarterback Caleb Williams will miss 3 to 4 weeks with his injured hamstring, according to the NFL Network. Ravens wide receiver Zay Flowers working out as we speak in pregame festivities in Brazil as they face the Cowboys today, trying to determine if he's going to play today. Jalen Coker up for the Panthers. Xavier Leggett is out today for Carolina as they face the Browns. I'm Dan Beyer.
9: Greatness. 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
20: 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We've got the Ravens against the Cowboys in Brazil. We're going to Rio here today, fellas, for this one. We've got the Ravens favored by 3.5, neutral site game. And that's been the talk all week long, is just how badly does this field suck? It seems to be no debate that it sucks. It's just like, how badly does it suck? It's lumpy. You've got soccer players that have had to play on the same field. They're like, oh, it's freaking terrible. It's awful. And the NFL's just like, it's fine. It's fine. It'll be good. Don't worry. So the field conditions, that's one of the major storylines heading into this one. Something else I have my eye on is Lamar Jackson. Lamar Jackson has not been running like the Lamar of old, but against this Cowboys team, the Cowboys, they're not doing well against mobile quarterbacks. Jackson Dart, he ran for 54 yards in that first game of the season, and Jaden Daniels, he rushed for 69 yards in one half on them and was running circles around the Cowboys. So how much Lamar wants to run and does run and how effective he'll be on the ground is something I've definitely got my eye on today.
21: I have my eye on Derrick Henry because last game the Ravens lost because they didn't give him enough carries, which happens to be every Ravens loss.
20: It's crazy, it's like, isn't it? Yeah.
21: Well, Derrick Henry didn't get enough carries. I think Derrick Henry today is going to be a workhorse for this team because, again, like the Cowboys have had trouble stopping the run. Their defensive line has not been what we expected. You know, they're a little better against the pass, I guess, against Jaden Daniels, but he had a lot of open room to run. And remember, that game, Dan Quinn should have whatchamacallit, kicked a field goal the final play of the first. That would have been 17-13. And different game, right? 17-13, Jaden Daniels still in that game. Obviously, he gets hurt. So I'm really off the Cowboys. I was kind of disappointed in their defense. I've been disappointed. I thought they'd be better. Like, I thought they'd be the Bengals, right? The Bengals got a brand new defense, and all of a sudden, we're better immediately. And that's just not been the case with the Cowboys. So, Crack, I would look at some Derrick Henry stuff today in this game. Maybe Dak Prescott overpassing if we think that it's going to be a pass game for them because of the situation with, you know, again, the issue of them being behind in this game. So I would I look in that direction.
1: Hey, Jeff, before I talk about the game, what are you guys like? What would you say if you had to go to Brazil? What would you? Wouldn't you just rather just play in the States, being on NFL Sunday? Like, yes. The players must—they have to hate this, right, Jeff?
21: Yes. I'm thinking, but we like the money from the CBA. So
1: okay, yeah, you know. No, I get it. Like it would be great if you could take your wife for the week and go. But I mean, you know,
21: Brazil. No, yeah. In Brazil is one of those places that you sort of like are going and sort of staying in your hotel, right?
1: Right.
21: You go to London, you go to some other places, okay. you're okay. Just, leaving. Well, look, the players are fine taking the money for the CBA.
1: Sure.
21: The thing that's always frustrated me is the fields just don't seem acceptable, right? So if you're going to have a situation where you're playing on these fields, like, can we get an acceptable field, please, that doesn't have all these issues that we seem to have all these international fields?
1: Right. Well, interesting one here. Like we said, this one being played in Brazil. We've heard complaints about those conditions on the field already. So what Jeff is saying, we're already hearing that this week. So hopefully no one gets hurt because of the field. The Ravens look like they were going to be 2-0 before they outscored 15-0 in the fourth quarter by the Saints, throwing a lot of people out of all these survivor contests all around the country. They're going to have to learn how to close games with leads, which was their big problem last year too. Going to the other side of the ball here, Cowboys coming off that easy 37-20 win over Washington last week, where their offense had no problems moving the ball down the field. Their D will have their hands full today, though, with the Ravens rushing attack, Derrick Henry, Lamar Jackson. They're going to be effective today. I would think they'd be effective today in Rio. Through the first 2 weeks, the Cowboys are ranked 30th against the run and dead last on third down conversion defense. So this game has a big build up and their first ever game in Rio de Janeiro. Yeah. Looking forward to see what happens there again. Hopefully no one gets hurt on that field.
21: Not only the Cowboys bad on third down, I'm going to make you guess. I don't know if you know this. The Cowboys defense right now, conversion percentage against on third down. What percent are offenses converting on third down against the Cowboys? I'll make you guess. They're dead last in the NFL. What would you guess it is?
1: Yeah, that
2: I'm
1: would
2: looking
1: be
2: right at it. So,
1: okay.
2: Yeah.
1: Well, give it up.
2: I would love to just say, and like, wow, 22%. Man, you're right on the money, Brian.
21: 68%.
2: 68%.
1: Right.
2: Yeah.
21: Giants, right, with Jackson Dart in week one, and the Commanders without their quarterback.
2: Yeah, that's alarming right there.
1: Yeah.
2: That's very alarming.
21: It's not good.
2: Right? Wow. Not good at all. Dak Prescott, by the way, let me check real fast. Probably the highest, I would guess, passing yardage prop of the week, 261.5. Yeah, that's definitely the highest. So that's another question is, I'm totally with you on Derrick Henry. It should be, you know, an old school Ezekiel Elliott. Remember when he had the spoon where it's like, feed me, like he's doing like that. That should be Derrick Henry all game long in this one. But how well do the Cowboys run the ball? Their running game leaves a lot to be desired with Javonte Williams right now. So it might just be Dak, more Dak, a little more Dak. Let's add a little bit more Dak on top, right? Just passing. For what it's worth, there's an interesting trend. Unders in international games when the total is in the 50s, 4-0.
21: Interesting.
2: It's kind of interesting, right? With the total being 53.5 today. So who knows? Maybe
21: it's because the fields are bad. Often.
2: Yeah, right. Yeah. I remember what the Dolphins played the Chiefs. I don't even know where it was, but
21: Germany.
2: Somewhere international. Germany, right? Yeah.
21: That
2: was like 21-14 or it was 21-7. It was this gross game. We're expecting high flying points left and right. Tyreek Hill facing his former team. No fireworks. Nothing.
21: That was the 2014 year when every Chiefs game was ugly.
2: Yeah, well, hey, man, that one was peak ugly in that one. How about Vikings-Tampa? We've got the Vikings and Bucks. Jeff, you like Tampa plus the
21: like
2: 2.5 in this one,
21: yeah,
2: right?
21: This
2: what are the
21: is
2: reasons
21: just,
2: why?
21: Feels like a spot where you just, you know, there's a lot happening here when I think with Tampa where it's a must win, which is not always how you should bet on these games, but it's a must win for them. You know, they don't want to go 0-2, right? As we know, because 0-3, you go 0-3, you're screwed for the rest of the year, essentially. They're not that far away from winning, right? They four turnovers the first game and those fumbles. Last week was a weird, wonky rain delay in the middle of the, in the game. They lost the Browns. Watson played well. The case for them, obviously, is that they're just going to play better because they almost have to. Otherwise, their season's over. Mm-hmm. And it's not the best handicap, but it's also a fate of the Vikings that you were losing by 12 to the Packers and won by three touchdowns because of like a weird, convergence of a bunch of different fumbles happen, a weird play. And then you won 9-3. The Cowboys, the Bears were 0-3 in the red zone in that game, including a really bad fumble. Mm-hmm. It's not like the Vikings were great in that game either. So I just think that the Vikings are not as good as 2-0. The Bucks are probably not as bad as 0-2. And so both those things happening. You also have, it's a little bit cooler in the South, but clearly it's, you have a dome team playing in the heat in the South. It's a little cooler than it's been, which is nice. Not as much sweating happening. But I just think this is a spot where I'm going to kind of hold my nose, like the 0-2 team, getting a point or two here and be happy with it.
1: Yeah, the Vikings, they get Kyler Murray back this week as backup. Carson Wentz has led them to a 2-0 start. The Bucks avoid the dreaded 0-3. Like you guys said here, looking to avoid this 0-3. If they want to win with Baker Mayfield, it's going to need to protect the ball more for sure. Baker has four turnovers in his first two games, and the Vikings are blitzing at a crazy rate. So expect them to try to force Baker into bad decisions today. Let's see. Jefferson also. Jefferson might be in for a big game today. The Bucs secondary has, they really just haven't been great. So he should see a lot of one-on-one matchups today. So that's another situation. And this game is probably, I don't know, I just keep on getting questioned on this game. I was at dinner two nights in a row, and random people come up to me asking me about the NFL, but both asked about this particular game, though.
2: Wow.
1: It's an interesting line here, too. At the beginning of the season, the look ahead for this game was a Bucs 4.5-point favorite. Now,
21: wow.
1: Just look, 2.5. Here we go. 2 weeks later, and you have, they're an underdog. So, I had two different groups of people ask me about this game. So, just randomly.
21: Because they wanted action on it? Like, what was the reason why?
1: Yeah, they just asked me about, this one person knew I had some Vikings futures last season, not this season, and he asked me about this particular game. And then this group of I went to dinner at the Venetian the other night, there was a whole group of people that were in town for a bachelor party, and this was like, there were some guys that were actually from Minnesota, and the other guys came in from Florida, so they were just like, going at it, fooling around, really. But
2: yeah,
1: asked me about the game. Just random, that two different groups of people asked me about this particular game, because it's not a marquee game. It's not like, it's not like Rams and Broncos. At least you get some better teams that are talked about more, the Chiefs or Cowboys. No, it was like just a random thing. So, again, isn't that amazing, though, that the look ahead line, just 2 weeks ago, Bucks were a 4.5-point favorite. So, interesting.
2: By the way, a couple of nuggets that are interesting in this game. So it's the battle of former number one overall picks. Yeah, Baker, he was the number one pick in 2018. Kyler Murray was the number one pick in 2019. Now think about this. Baker is on his fourth NFL team. Kyler's on his second NFL team. So picture the last two number one overall picks. You've got Titans quarterback Cam Ward, and you've got Fernando Mendoza of the Raiders. Can you wrap your head around, let's say in 6 years from now, Cam Ward is on his fourth team, Fernando Mendoza's on his second team?
21: It's crazy.
2: Right? But that's what we have with Baker and Kyler right now.
21: Yeah.
2: Kind of weird how that worked out. But yeah. Yeah.
21: Well, it's funny when you put it like that, right? You're like, wow.
2: Right? Sure. Yeah, it's like, holy cow. Yeah, but that's the reality. How about this, too? Minnesota, they've blitzed on 74% of opponent dropbacks this season. That's by far the highest rate in the league. The second team is the Commanders at 45%. So Brian Flores is like, blitz, blitz, blitz some more. Baker Mayfield has been running a lot, right? His rushing prop is ticked up, but it's at 18.5 at underdog. Baker doesn't tuck it and run a handful of times today against blitz happy Brian Flores. He's got to, right, Jeff? Like, is this too good
21: I
2: to be true?
21: So. I just don't think Baker's got to run less. I just don't love like all the running. I think he's at the age now where he's got to really, to me, focus on just getting the ball out quickly and being in rhythm, mm-hmm. and not so much of like the Baker bravado type plays. He might have to, because it's like you mentioned, like schematic issues. But I think that it's not great for his career to continue to have to do this.
2: Oh, absolutely agreed. This is crazy, too. Tampa is 0-11 against the spread in their past 11 games.
1: Wow.
2: So it might be.
21: They've been low-key really, really bad for about, you know, 3 months of football now, if you include last season.
2: Crazy, right? It's like, really? 0-11 against the spread is Tampa? Wow. But yeah, 6-2 last year. Baker was an MVP front runner. And then, dude, it just, the wheels came off the tracks and they haven't gotten back on yet. But I hear you. I get your argument, Jeff. I might even side with you on this one. Who knows? With Tampa getting the points, it's a desperate position to be in. But it's against a blitz heavy defense and you've been, you know, misfiring left and right offensively. It's a great matchup. I can't wait for this one. It's, like you guys are saying, it's one of the sneakier good matchups of the day. We've got Bill Krakenberger, professional sports handicapper, Jeff Schwartz, 8-year NFL veteran. I'm Brian Noe. Who wants to be a millionaire this football season? 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All right, coming up next, it's the marquee matchup of week three. And both these teams looked pretty good last week. Who's going to carry it into week three? We'll get to that right around the corner. It is Fox Sports Radio's Countdown to Kickoff, presented by Underdog, unleash your dog.
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17: 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All right, we are... 37 minutes from kickoff right here. 9 early games. It was funny. I was just thinking, you know, if I weren't a Dolphins fan, of the 8 games I'll have in front of me, the Chiefs-Dolphins game would not be, it would be the odd man out, right? But I'm a Dolphins fan, so it's probably going to be Giants hosting the Titans right there. It's probably going to be the odd man out. But the nightcap, that is the marquee matchup. Rams-Broncos in Denver. Denver home underdog. Got a nice come-from-behind win, trailing by 10 points against the Jags last week. So Denver getting their first win of the season. And they'll take on the Rams without Puka Nacua. So we're looking at Devontae Adams, who was prime Devontae last week. A buck 95, couple of touchdown grabs. He was outstanding against the Giants. Going up against Pat Surtain. Going to be a really fun matchup in this one. What do you have your eye on in this one, Jeff?
18: What a fun game, right? No Puka Nacua. That situation seems interesting and worth monitoring. You know, you just, without Puka Nacua, how are the Rams going to score that much in this game?
17: Mm-hmm.
18: You know, like, what do you, Devontae Adams is not scary enough, right, to really concern you, I think, for the full 100 yards of the field. He's great in the red zone. They're going to run the, try to probably run the ball a bunch and play defense and hope, you know, that you're able to get Bo Nix to be conservative and make some mistakes. I don't love this for the Rams. I don't love the spot for the Rams. It's a very tough, on the road, outside, without your best wide receiver. I'm sure Sean McVay will have a great plan, but this comes down, I think, to like, if the Rams can sort of just string together a couple drives, but again, what is Bo Nix, man? I'm so underwhelmed by Bo Nix. Don't come after me, Sean Payton, please. I'm just underwhelmed by Bo Nix.
17: Yeah.
19: Yeah, a nice primetime matchup here. Both of these teams stumbled in their first game and bounced back with a win last week. For me, this one comes down to the Broncos' defense and Matt Stafford's run offense. Will Denver be able to, you know, get the pressure they want up front on Stafford? They're going to want to control the time of possession as much as possible to keep this Rams offense off the field. Bo Nix for sure has showed that he can make a lot of mistakes when he's pressured. So I expect the Rams to blitz a lot here and make things difficult for Nix. Broncos wide receiver Waddle exploded for 8 catches and 136 yards last week. Miami guy there, of course, Brian.
17: That's right.
19: So they could really use a repeat of that performance from him today. And yeah, that was pretty exciting if you're a fan, you know, to see Waddle explode for, you know, 8 catches, like I said, 136 yards last week.
17: No, he was fantastic. He had a great game in that one, no doubt about that. How about the Monday night game tomorrow night? We got the Eagles against the Bears, the Bears, and the Bears are 3.5-point home dogs. No Caleb Williams, right? He's out for this game. with a hamstring strain. And we'll get into that whole saga in just a second. But I think it just shows you how hard it is to cover spreads on the road, where you've got most likely Case Keenum going for the Bears, the third string quarterback, against an Eagles defense that is absolutely for real. And yet, at the end of the day, the Eagles still just favored by 3 in the hook on the road in a Monday night game on the road. It just shows how hard it is to cover on the road.
19: Sure.
17: And
19: prime time.
17: Right, yeah, prime time game. You think about the Bears, they ran it down the Phillies' throat last year. Just absolutely pounded the rock for 281 yards and 2 touchdowns on the ground last season. So, obviously, Philly will be on high alert for that, and it's a pride thing, too, to stop the run. So, what do you think about this one, Jeff? Anything you got your eye on in Eagles-Bears tomorrow night?
18: How are the Bears going to score points in this game? You know, Philly's defense is really good, and now you're without your quarterback, and you have an immobile quarterback. Like, what's the plan here? The Bears' situation is on offense really interesting to me. So I saw a tweet after their last game said Colston Loveland goes off, and it said one catch for 3 yards. That's his first catch of the season.
17: That's a great tweet. Like,
18: why is Loveland not being targeted? Like, what's happening?
17: Yeah.
18: I'm so confused on the Bears offense right now. I know week one was 59 points, but last week was an odd performance, even in the weather. It just was an odd performance. I'm curious what they do, with a backup today, Crack. Tomorrow night. I'm not taking Philly to cover on the road. I think the Bears team total under will be something I would definitely be okay with.
19: Yeah, of course, like you guys said, the big news in this one is going to be the absence of Williams. He was carted off the field last week in tears. I mean, you really felt for him. I really felt for him last week. It seemed like, we may not see him the rest of the season, but it was only a hamstring pull. So I think he's even like week to week moving forward. So they're going with, like you guys said, third string, 38-year-old Case Keenum this week. So the offense may look as bad as it did last week in their 9-3 loss to the Vikings. Bears are going to have to be successful running the ball, like Brian said, if they want to beat Philly. Last year, when they went head-to-head, the Bears dominated on the ground, 281 rushing yards. They're going to need a repeat of that tomorrow night. Philly 2-0, but hasn't looked great so far. Hurts has been efficient, but not explosive. Injuries to Barkley. And, it just seems like to me, this might be one of those ones where I look to a market to see their current season wins, which is, I've seen under 10.5 plus. You could take plus like $1.35. I don't know. Might be, interesting to take a big plus price there. I would like to look for an 11. This way they'd have to beat me on 12, but, I like to look sometimes at those season win props when there's a couple games under everyone's belts. Eagles 3.5 points, like we said. This game went up to 5.5 for a second this game actually jumped back down to 3.5. Total has made its way down to like 42.

0: It points to Jalen Hurts. This is a banged up Bears secondary. I call him the cover killer, Jalen Hurts. That's what he did last week. He killed our cover against the Titans, Jeff. A pick six.
1: Oh, yeah.
0: To begin the game, a pick later in the second half. So, like, this should be a game where Jalen Hurts eats through the air. But I don't know what it is with him. He's special when it matters most. But there are times during the game where you're just like, what is he doing right now? So it could be a mixed bag for him tomorrow night as well.
1: Well, it's funny because the two interceptions Hurts threw were so bad last week. One was a pick six. Otherwise, he was really good. That's the problem, yeah. Right? Some of the plays, the killer, are just such a killer plays that they're tough to defend. And otherwise, though, he is it's been really good.
0: Yeah, yeah. Someone else who's really good. How about our guy Dan Beyer with us this morning, filling in for Ilo. Ilo has Charger obligations. I hope one day in life I have Charger obligations as well. But Dan Beyer with us, always a treat. What's going on, Dan?
2: Very kind words, Brian. No, yes, the Charger obligations as the Bolts get ready for the Bills coming up. Buffalo will have Ed Oliver and DJ Moore available. Also, Keon Coleman to go. So Josh Allen will have his weapons available for today's Week 3 matchup. You guys were talking about Bears-Eagles a little while ago. The update on Caleb Williams is this. The NFL Network says he's going to miss about 3 to 4 weeks with that injured hamstring, as it's now considered a grade 2 strain. As for Myles Garrett, who's on IR following that knee procedure. Well, ESPN reports that Garrett could miss 6 weeks of action. He'd be eligible to return from IR after missing 4 games, but it could be until late October, early November before we see Myles Garrett. We're not likely to see Puka Nacua tonight for the Rams, doubtful against the Broncos. However, there's hope that Nacua can play in Week 4 against Philadelphia. Giants have the Titans today. Edge rusher Brian Burns is active despite suffering an ankle injury in that loss to the Rams in Week 2. Zay Flowers, as we speak, working out for the Ravens on the field in Brazil, hoping to go today against the Cowboys. Steelers wide receiver Michael Pittman Jr. is a go, as is running back Jaylen Warren, as they have a divisional showdown with the Cincinnati Bengals. And staying in that division, the Browns host the Panthers today. Jalen Coker is a go. Xavier Leggett is not playing for Carolina. Mike Evans is going to play today for the 49ers against Arizona. Final day of baseball's regular season. Rays and Phillies had their game moved up until about right around 11:30 local time in make that 2:30 Eastern time in Philadelphia, 11:30 our time here on the West Coast. Diamondbacks and Padres will play later on. It's the Phillies or the Diamondbacks for that final wild card in the National League. As for the American League West, well, it's down to the Astros and Rangers. Rangers face the Twins today, while Houston is in Sacramento to face the A's. President's Cup underway. Internationals have a 3-point edge on the U.S. as they play the singles matches at Medina number 3. Guys, back to you.
0: Thank you, Dan. It is Fox Sports Radio's Countdown to Kickoff presented by Underdog. Unleash your dog. Interesting news. He had a bunch of stuff in there. How about Caleb Williams, grade two strain? Going to miss a couple of games for the Bears right there. It's funny. Let me connect it to Marvin Harrison Jr., the Cardinals wide receiver.
1: Yeah.
0: He has one catch for 33 yards this year. Yeah. That's it through 2 games.
1: Not great.
0: And he said this week, I made a point not to go on social media and look at all the jokes and all the criticisms. And I hope Caleb Williams did the same thing this week, because, Jeff, this week was nothing but trashing Caleb Williams all week. It was, you know, like, I get it, right? He goes down. It looked like he ripped his hamstring right off the bone. Looked like his hamstring might never recover for the rest of his life. You know, they might have to amputate. And then he turns out to be week to week. That's what he was believed to be right after the game. Now he's going to miss a couple of games, but it's not, you know, season lost or on IR. He's not on the shelf for a couple of months. It's not a situation like that.
1: Yeah.
0: So it's just embarrassing. I'll meet him halfway, Jeff, and you can speak to this better than any of us on this show. When you injure yourself in any capacity, it's not just the pain. It's the fear of the unknown. It's the fear of, what did I just do to my body? How long am I on the shelf? How much rehab do I have to do? You have a million thoughts going through your head. I'm sure he was freaked out about that. With that being said, it's still as embarrassing as it gets. This is Paul Pierce in the wheelchair all over again, where he overreacted to what he thought was probably a major injury, and it turns out to be very minor. It's like the flesh wound in Step Brothers, where they build bunk beds, and there's so much blood, and then it's just this little scrape on his arm. It's just embarrassing for Caleb Williams, but I get how he got there. But what's your take on this whole thing, Jeff?
1: Okay. The cart is not the problem. It's like the fist pumping off the cart.
0: Okay.
1: It's like

0: Like the cart is like Jackson Dart should have taken a cart. He didn't take a cart.
1: Yeah, right.
0: Who knows what more damage he did to his knee by not by walking that off and being a tough guy, right? We don't know. Take the cart, but the fist pumping and like you weren't concussed. You weren't Dante Moore last night, right? Like you weren't like you had a hamstring injury. Just got off the field and start rehabbing. It's all that. And the memes were unbelievable. They were unbelievable. I don't really care he took the cart. I don't care. Whatever. I've been carted off twice. Cart expert over here. But just the imagery of the fist pumping is something that is what we're stuck with. I do wonder. I was listening to the update from Dan. I was doing a show yesterday with Anthony. I'm trying to check out a baseball. The Phillies are like historically collapsing, right?
2: Oh, man, are they? Yes.
0: So they have not. They still have not clinched. Like they have to win today to clinch, though, right?
2: I believe so. Right, they're head to head with the D-backs. Right, is that what it's down to?
0: I think so. And then if the Astros and Rangers both lose again today or both win today, they have to have like a one game playoff, right?
2: For the division? I'm not sure how that works because I know the Guardians and White Sox had a tiebreaker. If it came down to it, it didn't come down to it because the Guardians won yesterday. White Sox lost, so Guardians win the AL. Win the AL Central. So I don't know. Do they have tiebreakers now? Do we not have a 163rd game? That was the dumbest thing.
0: Oh no, Houston! Oh no, sorry. Houston wins. They won the series against the Rangers 9-4.
2: There you go. So it's over with now or what?
0: No. If they're both tied, so if the Rangers win today and Houston loses, the Rangers win the division. If Houston wins, they've won the division. They have the tiebreaker.
2: Okay. I don't know how we play 162 games and don't have tiebreakers.
0: It's insane, right?
2: It's the craziest thing ever. Football's like, what are you guys doing right now? Come on. But, yeah, the baseball stuff has been good down the stretch. What's your take on the Caleb Williams week that was, crack, getting carted off? I like Jeff's take. It's just trying too hard, really. It's almost like, remember Russell Wilson doing the knee or the lunges in the aisle way of the air. He's just trying too hard. He's just trying too hard to be loved and be the face of the franchise. Yeah, that's what it comes down to.
3: Like I said, when I talked about the game and gave you a little my opinion, I you said a great word there, Brian, when you talked about it, the fear of the unknown. So are you telling me he knew that he just had a pulled hamstring or something? Like, do you think he knew he didn't know it was worse than that? Or is it the fear of the unknown? I asked both of you guys that.
0: I mean, when I got carted off the second time, I didn't really know what it was. I knew my ankle wasn't right because they were like, I had felt like a crunch when I got hit. And I got up and tried to walk off, and I couldn't. I just like, oh, this is not good. So I sat down, and I had just come back from injured reserve. I was the first starter in NFL history to be in injured reserve twice in one season, by the way. That's my distinction.
2: Oh, nice. Yeah, there you go.
0: I just come back. It was my sixth quarter of the season. And so I'm sitting on the ground. They're looking at my ankle, and they're doing, like, the testing. And Tom Coughlin had come out, and he was like, come on, get back in the game. Something like that. I was like, yeah. And the doctors were moving my foot and they're like, okay, like seems good. And they went the other direction and they're like on the radio. They're like, we need the cart, please. And so I didn't know what it was. So they took me in the cart to the back. I didn't even know what it was till the next day. They actually x-rayed me and didn't get the right x-rays, the right part of my leg. So I knew something was wrong.
3: Huh.
0: But I didn't know what it was. I didn't have an MRI, and they x-rayed the wrong part of my leg. So,
2: wow.
0: I got to the doctor on Monday, and the doctor, he's like, got the MRIs, like you blew out your deltoid. Typically, these injuries have a fracture associated with them up your leg. I don't see it on the x-ray. And he's like, oh, they took the x-ray too low. So they reshot my x-ray, and there was the complete crack of the bone. So my point is, like, sometimes you don't really know.
2: Yeah, totally.
0: And Caleb Williams, I think, felt the hamstring and probably thought, this is pretty bad.
2: Yeah.
0: I didn't know. I had no reaction. I was like, oh, well, right. I'm on a card again. I didn't know what to think.
3: So you got to give him a pass then, right?
0: Look, again, the cart ride is fine. The fist pumping
2: right.
0: That's typically reserved for guys on a backboard, right? That you're like, I hope this guy doesn't have a spinal injury and he gives the thumbs up. Like, that's what that typically happens, right? We don't get a lot of, like, fist pumping and maybe trying to do a pump the crowd up type thing. That was, I think, the problem people had with, not the card itself.
2: It's a tough thing because it's the culmination of multiple things going on here. The context is, and I didn't care about any of these things. Jeff, I talked about it many times before the draft, but it was talked about ad nauseum that the guy paints his nails and that he cried in his mother's arms. I don't care about any of those things, but it was brought up over and over and over again. Why? Because people just thought he was soft. And then the whole cart ride and the fist bump, and then he's week to week. And so it just confirmed in the minds of a lot of people, like, I told you he was soft. Like, that's how this whole thing is playing out. They're just clowning him. And that's all it is. I would kill to have Caleb Williams on my team. I'll put it that way. Yeah. The guy is a talent. He's a superstar in the making. So yeah, you've got a couple, he's just different. That's the whole thing. When quarterbacks are different, it just doesn't land well. Yeah. And I'm not saying that's the way it should be. It's just the way it is. They're like, Dan Marino didn't paint his nails. Like, John Elway didn't cry in his mother's different arms. Like, that's bad. Like, you can't be good if you do those things. It's just dumb. People are dumb how they think. Yeah.
0: My argument on this is too. A, there's this is toxic masculinity where, like, you can't cry if you're a man. Kirk Ferentz was crying yesterday on the sidelines after Iowa won. Like, dude, yeah. Is anyone tougher as a coach than Kirk Ferentz?
2: Right.
0: But also, like, the Gen Z players, Caleb Williams, they're just different than other generations of players.
2: No doubt.
0: They're more expressive with their emotions, right? They're more online. So they're more like, paint the nails, whatever. Right. If my daughter came home today and was like, hey, Dad, can I paint your nails? I'd be like, great, sign me up. Like, who cares? Like, what does it matter? Like, I just think it's like, it's silly that we can't accept that, you know, someone might live a life a little bit differently. So
2: I just think it's a quarterback thing. If Patrick Surtain, stud corner, painted his nails, no one would care.
0: Probably.
2: Most positions, no one would care, but it's a quarterback. It's like, oh, it's different. Oh, gosh. Like,
0: that's probably fair.
2: Man. Yeah, it's just the way it goes. By the way, one thing to keep on your radar. How about this story? Raiders wide receiver Jack Besh, he's playing at New Orleans today. So his brother was killed, right? Remember the terrorist thing, the maniac driving down the French Quarter, killed multiple people, including Jack Besh's brother.
0: Yep.
2: And so Jack Besh back in New Orleans to face the Saints. But that's something to keep in mind. It's just one of those storylines. Like, remember the Katrina thing and the punt that was blocked and the touch? Sometimes things like that, don't be surprised if Jack Besh has a couple of catches, maybe a touchdown today, something.
0: Yep.
2: But man, that was such a sad story. And they delayed a playoff game between Notre Dame and Georgia a whole day
0: because of that
2: situation. It was wild, but you might hear about that later tonight. You know, depending on what happens in the game, just something to keep on your radar right there. All right, we've got Bill Krakenberger, professional sports handicapper, Jeff Schwartz, 8-year NFL veteran. I'm Brian Noe. Coming up next, the moment of truth. Picks galore. We'll have the crack challenge. A little rapid fire crack. We'll have his play of the day. A boatload of picks coming your way right around the corner. It's Fox Sports Radio's Countdown to Kickoff, presented by Underdog. Unleash your dog.
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2: So if you haven't been paying attention, 49er fullback Kyle Juszczyk was fined almost $15,000. Now, what was his crime? Did he steal a bunch of beer from a liquor store? No. And I'm a little sad, a little melancholy to have to tell you what happened. It's a little depressing here, but I will tell you that 49er fullback Kyle Juszczyk was fined $14,926 for chugging beer after scoring. He chugged a beer. But it wasn't a real beer. Was it a fake beer? Was it a near beer? No, it wasn't a near beer. It was no beer. Yet he was fined. The NFL called it a, quote, offensive demonstration. Look, I'm doing it right now. I'm drinking a fake beer. Oh, man, I'm going to get in trouble with the FCC. I'm drinking a fake beer.
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5: Back from the break, no horses for me. 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
2: Okay, all right. Two SC guys. Get him out of here. Shout out to both Ilo and Dan Beyer on the updates today. Tag team effort. 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Keep it locked. They have you covered in less than 7 American minutes. All right, we got some picks to make. Let's do it.
22: Five games against the spread. We call it the Crack Challenge.
2: Okay. All right, Jeff, due for a bounce back. What do you have for us today, buddy?
3: Oh, boy. Okay. Well, let me see. I got to check what the current numbers are. Like, are we going to play like Seattle 9.5, or do I get to take the 7.5?
2: No, it's 7.5 right now.
3: Back
2: that's
3: to seven
2: what
3: and
2: it
3: half?
2: Shows
3: okay.
2: right now. Yeah.
3: All right. Give me Seattle minus 7.5.
2: Yep.
3: We're doing that. It's taking a second to load here. What do I have Tampa? What do I get Tampa at right now?
2: Tampa is... Oh, shoot. Let me go back.
3: Oh, right here. I got Tampa. Okay. Ooh, wait. Minus 1.5. What?
2: Yeah, it toggles back and forth. It's that weird extra value. It's really plus 2.5, but it's up to you. It's up to Santa Crack what line he wants to go. What line do you make it, Crack? It's fluctuating between plus 2.5 and minus 1.5. Kind of a big difference.
24: Yeah, give him the better line. It's fine.
3: Okay. Plus 2.5. That's a big difference.
2: That's a okay. huge difference, yeah.
3: Plus 2.5 there. Give me this. Oh boy, Saints minus 3.5. That number's moved a little bit. That kind of is upsetting.
2: Okay.
3: I'll take the. What else do I want here? Give me the Chargers plus 7.5.
2: Okay.
3: And give me Jags minus 2.5.
2: Jags. Okay.
3: So minus Jags, Chargers, Seahawks, Bucks, Saints. Did I have that right?
2: Yep. Yeah. Yep. You got
3: yep,
2: it.
3: Yep. Yep. Okay. Sorry. Took a while.
2: All right. I'm starting with a couple ugly dogs. Give me the Cardinals plus 7.5. Niners just struggle in the division covering spreads at home. It's just not a thing for them. Cardinals can keep it close enough. This line stinks too. Give me the Jets. Give me the Jets plus 6.5 against a banged up Lions secondary, iffy O-line. I think they can keep it close. They just have to now. Give me the Seahawks. I'm laying the wood. I think they just put it on Washington today. Give me the Texans on the road. I just think it's a bad spot for the Colts. You got an immobile Daniel Jones against a fierce pass rush. And I will take the points with the Bears tomorrow night. I just think the line stinks. It should be Philly all day. It's just hard to cover those type of spreads on the road, even with the injuries that the Bears are dealing with at quarterback in their secondary. I'm going to take the plus 3.5. Might regret it, but that's what I got. All right, rapid fire. No fancy imaging. Crack, give us a play. What do you have for us real quick?
24: Okay, let's go. Minnesota will be my first one. I have a prop, obviously. That's what I'm talking about.
2: Yep.
24: Let's go Jones under rushing yards, 56.5. And let's go to the final play, Wilson on the Jets over his receiving yards. So it's 74.5. So over Wilson receiving yards, Jones under rushing yards on Minnesota. Good luck this guy
2: okay.
24: this week, guys.
2: By the way, I'll go Rams. Broncos under 22.5 in the first half. I just think it's a slow start. Anything else you want to mention, Crack, or you got everything?
24: No,
2: you got
24: that's
2: Santa
24: good.
2: Crack?
24: We got everything. Good deal.
2: Okay, good. Very good.
24: All right, guys. Thanks.
2: Everybody have a good week 3, and we'll catch you next week. Have a good one.
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37: 9 games about to kick off in the NFL to continue week 3. As for who's in and who's out, Bills star defensive tackle Ed Oliver, who's been dealing with a hip injury, is active today against the Chargers. So are wide receivers DJ Moore and Keon Coleman. Despite not practicing all week because of a sprained ankle, Giants edge Brian Burns is active. Panthers wide receiver Jalen Coker is good to go, as is Steelers running back Jalen Warren, but Pittsburgh will be without cornerback Joey Porter Jr. Later today from Brazil, it's the Ravens and the Cowboys. Baltimore wide receiver Zay Flowers is testing his hamstring. He will be a game-time decision. Rams wide receiver Puka Nacua remains doubtful for tonight's game against the Broncos. Bears quarterback Caleb Williams has a grade 2 hamstring injury that doctors say could sideline him for 3 to 4 weeks. And the 49ers have decided to not place defensive end Nick Bosa on injured reserve with his calf muscle injury. He's expected to miss a few weeks. I'm Monty Bolaños.
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2: 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We're in the Fox Sports Radio studios, and we got 9 games about to kick off right now. Chargers at the Bills, Panthers at the Browns, Jets at the Lions, Texans at the Colts, Chiefs at the Dolphins, Titans at the Giants, Bengals at the Steelers, Seahawks at the Commanders, and Patriots at the Jaguars. And as we settle into week 3 here in the National Football League, VJ, there are teams that desperately need to win today. You get to 0-3. Only 7 teams have ever overcome an 0-3 start to get into the postseason. So already, I know it's early, but for at least a few teams right out of the box, yes, it is a must-win Sunday.
5: It's weird to say in week 3, man, that it's must win, but you don't want to go to 0-3. And listen, even if you're 2-0, you don't want to go to 2-1, right? If you're 1-1, you don't want to go to 1-2. The 0-3 thing, no one wants to lose on any week in the NFL. So it's go time for all these teams. But like you said, as far as the 0-2 teams, you don't want to start 0-3. But seeing these injuries, seeing guys being laid out, we now know Myles Garrett, which I said last week, this is not a 4-week thing, guys.
2: November, they're saying.
5: They're saying November could possibly be Thanksgiving. Same with Caleb Williams. He's out 3 to 4. That's really 4 to 6, guys. Like, with guys going down the way they're going down, you have a shot to come back and get your season right. It only takes somebody's quarterback or running back or left tackle or dominant linebacker or shutdown corner to go down, and you got a shot. So 0-3 is not panic, but I'm more of an 0-4 guy. Because I look at the season in quarters, first 4, second 4, third 4, and then we don't have a last 4, but we've added that game, that 17 right. game. I like to look at the season in quarters. So 0-3 going, you don't want to start 0-4. 0-2, 0-3, seasons, the world's not falling.
2: Yeah, 0-2, 16% chance of making it into the postseason with the expanded 17-game schedule. 0-3, only 7 teams have done it. 0-4. Only one, still that 1992 Chargers team that I was near and dear to way back in the day, still the only team to start 0-4, making the postseason. By the way, the Texans last year were 0-3 and made it into the postseason.
5: Right.
2: So, and that's one of the games we're definitely going to keep an eye on right now. Two 0-2 teams, the Texans and the Colts. Colts have lost 9 straight games. Remember that 8-2 start last year with Daniel Jones, and they were the talk of the NFL, and all season we kept saying, are they for real? Are they for real? Shane Steichen is in big trouble right now. If they go to 0-3 and lose today at home to the Texans, that could be curtains for Shane Steichen, who I, by the way, know from his days as an assistant with the Chargers. He's an impressive guy, but you got to win, and this team has completely fallen apart.
5: Yeah, you almost sound a little out on Shane Steichen, even though I know you're not. It just kind of sounds on it. But quick sidebar, are these not the most putrid uniforms you've ever seen the Buffalo Bills wear?
2: I didn't even recognize them when they came out. I was like, what are you wearing?
5: What are we doing? Since when is gray any part of Buffalo Bills? When has gray? How is it? Now, if you want to trim it in gray, line the helmet in gray fit, but solid gray jerseys and solid gray pants. For the Buffalo Bills.
2: Well, I tell you what, they have a fumble right now. The Bills have fumbled, and I believe the Chargers recovered. They're reviewing it, but that is a clear fumble by Buffalo
11: right here. That ball is
5: out. That ball is out.
11: And the Chargers have fallen on it. So the Chargers looking to get an early break here. I will say this about the Chargers going into this game. Obviously, two disastrous home losses to two teams that were both 3-14 a year ago, the Cardinals and the Raiders. But it didn't seem to shake the confidence of the Chargers this week. I heard from Jim Harbaugh. I heard from Mike McDaniel. I heard from Justin Herbert. Herbert really emphasized the fact that this is a very tight-knit team.
5: Right.
11: And we're not going to let any of this get in our way of just focusing and executing better and making some plays. And that's really what this is all about. The problem is Mike McDaniel insists that even though, and this, by the way, if you miss this, so they score 14 points in each of the first two games. The last time the Chargers had consecutive games with 14 or fewer points, not just to start the season, any time during the year, was back in 2007. So they're not on the same page as far as executing this Mike McDaniel offense. It's a faster-paced offense by design, and it just seems like Herbert has not really caught on to that. Did they call roughing the passer on that?
5: Well, he took two steps and still hit him. So, yes, it's roughing the passer. We're not going to do that today. We're not going to do that today. I'm not in the mood. I'm not in the mood today.
11: We have a touchdown. Right, it didn't take long, but your Dolphins have just given up a touchdown to the Chiefs. All right, just like that, we're 2 minutes into the game, and the Chiefs have taken an early 7-0 lead as Kenneth Walker continues to be a dominant force in this league. He has been as good as any running back. I mean, Bijan Robinson, after what he did, obviously, in Green Bay, is at the top of the list. But the one thing they're saying about Kenneth Walker right now, VJ, they need to lighten his load a little bit.
5: I mean, he's had like 30 touches
11: a game. It's going to be a little extreme to hang in for 17 weeks.
5: No, I saw that. You're young. It's early in the year. You get paid millions of dollars.
11: He ain't that young. He's a running back.
5: I don't want to hear that.
11: They age in dog years.
5: Tell Derrick Henry that. No, he's got the body. He's got the mindset. He's got the workout. He's got the, you wish there was an incomplete. You wish there was an interception. We're watching this Justin Herbert.
11: I don't wish anything. I'm just watching the game.
5: The minute the ball hit his hands, you're bracketing.
11: Well, it should have been intercepted. I don't even know what this play is.
5: You were ready to rip.
11: Where are the Chargers going with this offense? It just seems like right now Justin Herbert just throwing the ball up and hoping for the best.
5: It's very simple. I told you guys last week, and I said it when we filled in.
11: And we have a Pittsburgh touchdown. The Steelers burning the Bengals early on. Was that Aaron Rodgers with the throw on the money? So Aaron Rodgers just throwing in touchdown Steelers at home against the Bengals. Bengals, of course, my team to be the number one seed, but they got burned on that play. And so Aaron Rodgers off to a hot start today, throw an absolutely perfect pass and a great catch. And, wow, defense just let him run away.
5: Well, no, it's just greatly schemed. They stack the receivers in the triple, right? So or some offenses call it – we call it a diamond. So you stack them in a diamond. What you want to do is – the reason why you do that, you don't want anybody to hit the guy or touch the guy that you want to go to. For that play is Roman Wilson. He's the inside diamond guy you want to go to, so you stack him behind. So when he releases, you can't get a hand on him. If he can get a free release, that's what happens. The Bengals screwed it up because you don't have the inside man cover the inside diamond man. You pass that off. So if you and I standing here, my guy crosses, he's now your guy. I don't try to overlap you and go get the guy. By that time, he's by me if I don't get no hands. That's very beautifully schemed. And there were questions about Aaron Rodgers and Mike McCarthy. What did Aaron Rodgers say last week? I have to do a better job at relaying information to him. Hold up. So he can call better plays.
11: I love
5: like,
11: that.
5: What?
11: Well, I mean, they got a long history together.
5: They can pretty much say whatever they want to each other.
11: That,
5: which I like, though. Don't you like that, though?
11: Well, especially when you have a lame duck quarterback. I mean, Aaron Rodgers, he's already announced he's retiring after the year. All right, so the Chargers are down inside the 10-yard line. They're at the Buffalo 7-yard line, first and goal. They got to get this in the end zone. This was a golden opportunity early on for the Chargers to get some points on the board and just really get their confidence back. We know the Chargers have talent. The question is, can they shake off what happened in those first two games against the Cardinals and the Raiders? And after recovering the fumble, they've gotten the ball inside the 10-yard line, first and goal at the 7 for the Chargers. Of course, the Bills 2-0 on the season, looking real good, and Josh Allen's been a force. And you know, the disappointment for the Chargers, A, the passing game really hasn't clicked so far, and Omarion Hampton, who has talent, but you know, critical fumbles in each of the first two games late in the game with the game on the line. That is unacceptable. So we'll see. I mean,
5: it's not. It's
11: we
5: not,
11: talked about this yesterday.
5: Right.
11: I don't put anything past anybody. We know on any given Sunday is very much the story in the NFL. Can the Chargers win today? Of course they can win today.
5: This is my upset.
11: But they're going to have to put up points.
5: This is my upset pick of the week. Every week I'm picking one game that's just that people think have no shot, like Cleveland Browns last week. I just feel weird about this game because, once again, everything is working for Buffalo. Nothing's working for the Chargers, right? So you would think this should be a 20-point blowout. It really should. It was a 7-point spread. It got as high as 8.5 or 9. So you would think that this should be an easy walk. But pro athletes are human too, Steve. And trust me, there's guys on this roster that woke up this morning in Buffalo and said, we got this. They don't think that they got to show up and do it. Long as we show up and do us and do what we do best. And no, that's not how football works. And I have to correct something. Not correct it, just get my back opinion on it. It's not about their confidence, guys. They're pro athletes. They know how good they are. It's got nothing to do with confidence. They don't have all the pieces to run what Mike McDaniel wants to eventually run.
11: Touchdown Chargers right here. Well-designed play as they get into the end zone. So the Chargers strike first. Keaton Mitchell with the run right there. Interesting play. It worked. And they get into the end zone. So the Chargers take the early 6-0 lead, waiting on the extra point. Right the way, Cameron Dicker, Dicker the kicker, has yet to kick a field goal this year.
5: Yeah.
11: Who had all kinds of huge success a year ago, Pro Bowl kicker. So this is a great start for the Chargers off the turnover. We talked about that right at the start. They need to create turnovers. They created a turnover.
5: Right, we sure did.
11: And then they cash it in with a touchdown here. The extra point is good. So 7-0 Chargers early lead on the road against the Buffalo Bills. All right, we got a lot going on today. We got nine games. If you're just turning into End Zone Radio for the first time, let us explain. We will provide you everything you need to know in terms of scores, in terms of stats for your fantasy football, and, of course, analysis. And, by the way, football is back, baby. Underdogs Keep Your Millions starts you with a free-to-play million-dollar stack. 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Underdog. Unleash your dog, turn supply, and speaking of underdog, what do you have for us, Mr. VJ Husky?
5: Yesterday I went on a running back run. I'm going to go on a quarterback run, and I'm going to name somebody that's been under a lot of fire, had a big win last week, made me look good in my upset pick, and that's Deshaun Watson. I'm very interested to see what happens today. Now,
11: I can't wait.
5: You've been calling him your comeback player of the year, but it's been like a sideways joke. It hasn't felt like you
11: not after
5: you
11: last
5: were,
11: week.
5: You were, I know, but when you first texted to our group chat, it was a joke. You didn't. It couldn't have been real off of what we were seeing, but. His over under passing yards today, I actually really like, man. It was 175.5.
11: Wow.
5: Right. 175.5. Now here's the deal. Can Deshaun Watson do it back to back weeks? That's the question.
11: By the way, he's 0-for-1 passing, 0-for-2 right now, but he has 2 runs for 20 yards.
5: Well,
11: he's using the legs right now.
5: Well, trivia question, guys, right now. Who leads the Cleveland Browns in rushing right now?
11: Deshaun Watson. Yeah. Well, I mean, that's the complete game that he has.
5: Right, but they know it's also they can't run the football.
11: Right.
5: Your quarterback leads, it better be Mike Vick or Lamar Jackson. Deshaun Watson can't lead. I don't care if it's just 2 weeks. Deshaun Watson cannot lead your team in rushing.
11: All right, so I have, we have a lot of 1-on-1 teams, obviously, going into week 3. I'm going to give you on the other side a couple of teams that, and Cleveland's one of them, by the way. Are they for real? I mean, this, again, pivotal. I mean, it's so early, right? Week 3, but early on, we're going to get a little sense about certain teams, like, do they have a shot? Like, could this actually be a better year than some people are expecting? Keep it here for all the information you need. This is End Zone Radio.
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27: Mitchell in motion. Takes the pitch. Mitchell. Wrapped up in the backfield, he breaks the tackle into the end zone. Touchdown, Chargers. It was a sweep to Keaton Mitchell, who does a handstand celebration. He got hit at about the 3-yard line, shook it off on the sweep to the right, and ends up scoring.
11: That's my buddy Matt Money Smith there on the Chargers.
28: This is it, Hank Brown. A defining Iowa moment. Waits in the wings. Can he snatch it? Empty in the backfield. Hits his back foot, throws to the end zone, back shoulder! Is he caught? Oh my God! Oh my God, he caught it! Oh my God, he caught it! Yes! Western Michigan and the college football world! Iowa has your back!
11: Obviously, that was not the Michigan call of the Iowa winning touchdown yesterday. BJ.
29: That was Iowa student radio.
11: Iowa student radio. Even yesterday, we watched that live here, VJ, and you had to acknowledge later in the show that, yeah, that probably was evening things out for the Western Michigan victory earlier by Michigan. But you took it like a man. You didn't have a problem with that. Gave Iowa credit.
5: I wasn't forced to do anything. I offered that opinion on my own because I believe in the football gods. Anybody that's listened to me, followed me through my 16-year career doing this, I believe in the football guys. You may get a little lucky one Saturday or Sunday or Monday night or Thursday night, but I honestly do believe it all evens out in the end. The right team wins every year, whether you like them or not. I always feel like in sports, the right team, just the sports guys make sure, you know, you get your payback. We probably shouldn't have got that 1 second against Western Michigan. We probably shouldn't have got Buchanan with a historic Hail Mary catch. We played like crap. Our quarterback looked terrible. Couldn't run the football. We have a top 5 defense in the nation. That's going to show up every single Saturday. But sometimes it comes back. It comes back to bite you. But for it to happen with against a guy like I have no beef with Iowa. Even though I'm a Michigan.
11: How can you hate
5: Iowa?
11: I
5: have no, like, my entire life. I have no, like, I knew Merton Hanks, who was a quarter opposite of Deion Sanders for the 49ers. He played at Iowa. When I was a loan officer at 20 years old, I worked for a gentleman. You're going to know this name. I worked for a gentleman by the name of Scott Newman, who was a wide receiver from Iowa. And Kirk Ferentz is one of the greatest football coaches, never says the wrong thing, never pisses you off, never undresses his kids
11: on
5: the sideline.
11: By the way, he's turned down several NFL offers over the years to stay at Iowa.
5: They have the cancer kids. They watch the game from the way. There's really no reason for me to hate Iowa the way I hate Little Brother, the way I hate Happy Valley.
11: Well, you know
5: Valley,
11: how I feel. Where has my sister lived for 40 years?
5: Right.
11: Iowa.
5: So it was a game, and I called it on that last play, corner. Ball, you man. If you watch Snowden, he never even turns to find the quarterback.
11: Still a great throw.
5: You deserve to get beat like that. Yeah. Perfect throw, perfect catch.
11: Yeah.
5: Was what it was.
11: All right. So, by the way, you are listening to End Zone Radio. We're presented by Underdog. Unleash your dog. All right. Here we are. And, okay. Chargers again up 7-0 over the Bills, and the Bills struggling a little bit right now. So Chargers came out, created an early turnover, cashed in with the touchdown. Meanwhile, your Dolphins are actually moving the ball right now. They got a first and goal at the 3-yard line of the Chiefs. Chiefs lead this game early 7-0, but the Dolphins, and by the way, think about this, right? We talked about certain teams that were going to be dreadful this year, and we had the Dolphins and the Falcons at the top of the list. How the Falcons look to you on Thursday?
5: Right.
11: They go into Lambeau and just blow the door off the Packers. Talk about a coach that's on the hot seat right now. LaFleur is that. But all of a sudden, Bijan Robinson, Michael Penix came back after a slow start. He got into rhythm, and all of a sudden, the Falcons, knowing they have weapons, you got Pitts, you got London, you've got, obviously, Bijan Robinson right now in the moment, the best running back in
5: this
11: league.
5: Best back in football.
11: You just got to get the ball in the hands of your playmakers, and Penix was able to do that. And all of a sudden, the Falcons look like a different team. And then how about the Browns, right? We always say, and then we concede, well, the Browns and Jets, you know, they're going to be awful. Are they? Are they? The Browns look, we know the Browns have some defense. If they could get Deshaun Watson untracked, well, early on, they did. Jets, another team you just say, well, you know, they're going to be awful. Well, they have a defense. You have defense. It's amazing how you can stay in games. And then it's just about generating some points, not turning the ball over to create short fields for your opponent. So all of a sudden, once again, you look around the NFL, VJ, and teams that a lot of teams, oh, they're going to be awful. You know, they're going to win two games this year. Maybe they'll surprise. And I put the Browns and the Jets on that list.
5: Yeah, I heard all of that, man. That sounds good. All I know is the Dolphins just scored Ollie Gordon.
11: What?
5: Ollie Gordon. So it's 7-7 in South Beach right now with the Kansas City Chiefs. As we drove the ball long down the field, long drive, man. Good drive by Malik Willis. But update on the injury. A-Chain has been taken to the locker room, took his helmet for him. Looks like a lower leg, could be an ankle or a foot, but he could be done. It looks like he's done for the day. Once they take your helmet from you and walk you to the back, feels like you could be done. But Ollie Gordon in, they're already down. Jalen Wright today, who was a healthy, was a scratch, not a healthy scratch, but inactive. But Ollie Gordon, it's your show today. You and Malik the Freak, 7-7 with the Dolphins and the Chiefs.
11: All right, Commanders, early 7-0 lead at home against Seattle. This is an 0-2 Commanders team without Jaden Daniels. Marcus Mariota, is he still around? He did. He just threw a touchdown pass to, what is this, Rashad White? Is that right? Is that the name? It's spelled weird. I'm really bad with some of these names.
5: And as that happened, Drake May went back to throw a pass. The ball slips out of his hand, fumbled in Jacksonville.
11: That is a team I wanted to talk about, the Patriots. You know, this is a game. You have a 1-1 Patriots team against a 1-1 Jags team. Pats are on the road. Pats looked good last week. Their defense certainly came alive. So the question is, with the Pats, that's one of the teams I'm looking at early. You know, because I think a lot of us here, we have the Pats in the playoffs this year. I know I do.
5: Yeah.
11: I don't think it's going to be a complete, you know, nosedive from what we saw a year ago. Obviously, they have a much tougher schedule. But this is one of those games, VJ, where you look at the Patriots. I want to see something today. Doesn't necessarily have to be a W on the road against the Jags, but I want to see a competitive game today. Drake May, 3 of 6, just 36 yards early on in this game. By the way, going back to Seattle, Sam Darnold is back at quarterback for the Seahawks, struggling a little bit right now. Maybe they got the wrong guy at quarterback. What do you think? after what Drew Lock did. I mean, I don't know. Is there really a big difference between Drew Lock and Sam Darnold? Come on now. I'm like baiting that. You right now. Is there a difference in your eyes of Sam Darnold and Drew Lock?
5: Listen, man, Sam Darnold's the guy. It's his team. It's early in the year. Like my preseason prediction was simply just, you're going to miss Kenneth Walker III, period. Mm-hmm. You don't lose a running back like that and just think that you can plug the next guy in. You are not Mike Shanahan. All right, you're not. You're not a
11: Charbonnet guy.
5: You're not. I love Zach. Okay, who was better, though? Let's just be honest about it.
11: Well, at the end of the year, obviously, it was Kenneth Walker. Got hurt, and that was it.
5: Yeah, but there was also a reason why Kenneth Walker remained a starter, though, even though he got hurt. He still was going to be their starter.
11: By the way, Charbonnet is not playing right now. They got Jadarian Pryson.
5: Yeah, Charbonnet guy, and that's the rookie from Notre Dame who can run it well also, too. But it's the way I always look at the quarterback position, man, and just any position in sports. If you're not going to say that the injured guy isn't the starter anymore, then to me, he's the starter when he comes back. I don't care how long he misses. If Jackson Dart, we know he's out for the rest of the year, right?
11: Yes.
5: If they don't go after another quarterback, who's the starting quarterback going into preseason next year? It's Jackson Dart.
11: Right.
5: Because he got hurt. You can't now. If they have a horrendous year and they go draft Chambliss or they go draft Archman, they go draft somebody, okay, now we have a whole different conversation we're having. But if they address other matters of the team and they ride this thing out with famous Jameis, a.k.a. Crab Legs, they just ride it out with him, it's Jackson Dart's team. Obviously, there's something they believe in. They're not paying him a lot. So it isn't like, well,

0: Demonts.
1: There's 5 minutes to go in the first quarter, BJ.
0: You know, I love the vibe, though. I love the vibe in the energy.
1: 5 minutes to go in the first quarter.
2: Well, the charger right,
0: cool, no problem. I feel you.
1: There's 5 minutes to go. I believe the trailer for the Chargers in the offseason, and the trailer has let me down. So I'm not going to get excited on seven minutes of a performance.
0: No problem.
1: Not at all. No, I'm a Chargers fan. I've been through this. The Seahawks and the Commanders are the only team that is halfway through the first quarter. The Commanders do lead the Seahawks 7-0. Marcus Mariota with a touchdown pass. The Bengals and the Steelers are tied late in the first over in Pittsburgh. They're tied at 7 apiece, but Aaron Rodgers has had some nice throws. He is 6 of 9 for 112 yards and a touchdown. Yeah, Joe Burrow with a touchdown pass to Ja'Marr Chase. That's how we're tied there. Giants lead the Titans 3-0 at home. Also late in the first quarter, Chiefs and Dolphins are tied at 7 apiece. Devon Achane is actually questionable to return with a knee injury for this game. The Colts lead the Texans 3-0. The Jets and the Lions are scoreless. They're about to go into the second quarter. Panthers and Browns also scoreless. Other stuff happening today, guys. I know we're in NFL zone and NFL mood, but today baseball matters for a couple of teams. It's the last day of the regular season. Houston and Texas are tied at the top of the AL West at 80 and 81. Whoever wins is going to win the division, and it's going to be the worst full season record for a playoff team in MLB history. So, but the Astros control their destiny.
2: Yes.
1: They win, they're in, basically,
2: correct,
1: right? So they have the tiebreaker. The Texas and Minnesota game they're going to play. Texas is at Minnesota at 3:10. Astros and A's at 3:05. So they're going to start this Eastern time. Also, Philly and Arizona are battling for the final National League wildcard spot.
2: How about that? I thought the Phillies were in and they've gone on this losing streak.
1: Completely all. It's been all they're doing. They have a one-game lead, but Arizona holds the tiebreaker. So if the Phillies win, they're in. If they both lose, Phillies are in. If Philly loses and Arizona wins, the Diamondbacks are in.
2: Wow.
1: And that game is also around 3 Eastern, both of those. So a lot to look. And also, guys, the WNBA playoffs start today.
2: Look at that.
1: It's the first round. All eight teams are in action.
2: And by the way, Asia Wilson, AP Player of the Year for the third straight year.
1: Third straight year. All of that is happening today.
0: Andrew Reese, Defensive Player of the Year.
2: Yeah, and deservedly so. She's a rebounding machine. Yeah. All right, great stuff.
1: Yes.
2: Great stuff. Thank you, Monsi. We will check in with you a little bit later on. Once again, we're in the Fox Sports Radio Studios. All right, right now the Chargers. Wow. Chargers are off to a red-hot start. They created a turnover early with a fumble recovery. Cashed in with 7 points, and then that interception, Josh Allen went blind. He threw it right to the Charger defender. First interception he has thrown in his last 195 attempts. So the Chargers are on fire coming out, and as I said, listening to Jim Harbaugh, listening to Mike McDaniel, listening to Justin Herbert, they did not seem to be shaken by the two disastrous home losses to the Cardinals and the Raiders. So right now, they are at the 16-yard line of the Bills. They have a 3rd and 5. They're going to run the ball on 3rd down, and that's going to come up a little bit short. So probably a field goal attempt. No reason to get to.
0: Probably. You take the three, right?
2: I don't know. In this day and age, who knows? But Jim Harbaugh is old school. So here comes Dicker, and they're going to take. By the way, he hasn't had a field goal this year. This guy was the Pro Bowl kicker last year. He's had one attempt.
0: Take these 10 points.
2: Yeah, so that's a great way to start. But the biggest thing here is just creating turnovers, something the Bills have not done the first couple of weeks. And this Charger defense has found a way to create turnovers. And that is how you get your offense going on the field. And right now we're waiting on the Dicker kick, and it is good. So 10-0 Chargers, 7.5-point dogs off to a 10-0 lead as we come to the close of this first quarter.
0: Well, it's the NFL, man. You know, everybody's professional. Everybody gets paid the same. And listen, I've said it before about the Chargers. They don't have all the weapons that I think we kind of – associate with a Mike McDaniel offense, right? And we talked about it yesterday. They don't have a Jalen Waddle. They don't have a Devon Achane.
2: They don't have a Tyreek Hill.
0: They don't have these things, guys.
2: Yeah.
0: They don't have these weapons. Even if you want to go back to Mike McDaniel helping with the offense under Shanahan in Atlanta, they don't have Matt Ryan. They don't have a Julio Jones. You want to go to San Francisco in a year where, what was it, Raheem Mostert ran for 200-something yards against Green Bay? He doesn't have those kind of guys there. I like Omarion Hampton. But when you're fumbling the ball like that, you're costing your team games. The best thing they have is their quarterback. But Ladd McConkey is a polished route runner. He's not going to take the top off of defense. He doesn't scare a safety. There's not a corner in the league that scares

0: to him. There's not a safety or corner lead that's scared of a Quentin Johnston. You have to have fear type players that put fear into the opposing, into the corners and the nickelback and the safety. They got to be damn near scared of you for you to be able to really truly run your offense and effect. Tyreek Hill scares all 11. Jalen Waddle doesn't. They were scared the hell out of the entire defense because of their speed and how fast they can move. And then last point we talked about yesterday, I don't know if Justin Herbert is this get the ball, get quick quarterback.
1: I agree with you.
0: Right. Like, so you have to tailor. If you're Coach McAnkles, and I love you, bro. I do. But you're going to probably have to tailor a little bit of what you want to do. I think he walked in the door. He saw 6'4 and a half, 220. Oh, my God. I got this quarterback.
1: He's
0: I get
1: listed
0: to work
1: at 6'6.
0: Is he?
1: He's 6'6.
0: He's more about, well, I mean, I've stood up to the guy a few times. I don't know if he's
1: 6'6. No, but you're 100% on the money on this, because the idea, again, that the best coaching is evaluating,
0: right,
1: and this is what Belichick did better than any other coach, evaluating what it is your player does best, right, and then, get this idea,
0: yep,
1: putting them in a position to succeed.
0: Wow.
1: So
0: imagine
1: we're
0: that.
1: Actually going to ask you to do what you do best. We're not going to try to make you do something that you don't do well. We'll actually put you in a position to succeed, which is an amazing idea. By the way, talk about success. Aaron Rodgers, another touchdown pass. 8 of 11, 143 yards, 2 touchdowns, and no picks in the first quarter against the Bengals. By the way, Joe Burrow, 7 for 7 for 60 yards in the score. So it looks like a shootout in Pittsburgh today. But Aaron Rodgers feeling pretty good right now. You know, this is what the Aaron Rodgers season. We're like, is this the year, you know, now that Mike Tomlin is gone, that finally the Steelers are going to have a losing record? I don't know. Aaron Rodgers, I think, could have enough games. He's not going to execute, obviously, 17 weeks. He didn't look good last week, obviously. But he'll have enough good games where they could win with that defense to maybe win 8 or 9 games. They could sneak it out. And he's having one of those games today. He's on the money. 8 of 11, 143, 2 scores, almost a perfect passer rating.
0: Listen, he's old, but he's still Aaron Rodgers.
1: Yeah.
0: The one thing you don't forget how to do as a Hall of Fame first ballot, which he probably will be quarterback, is how to throw the football,
1: right,
0: how to read a defense. Do you think there's a defense that he can be shown today he's never seen before?
1: Please.
0: No, you
1: can't.
0: The
1: brain is still working. Right. It's physically, can you still get it done?
0: Right.
1: And over 17 weeks, it's lasted.
0: And you have these weapons, Roman Wilson, my thing with DK is I just still think one trick pony, and he's dropping balls. He's got 3 or 4 drops already this year. But a kid like Roman Wilson, I think, works well with a veteran like Aaron Rodgers. He's not fast. He's not big. He's not dominating. Also, too, he doesn't scare anybody either. But he's coachable. Like Ladd McConkey, he will be where you tell him to be. And this veteran 40-plus-year-old quarterback is going to make sure the ball gets – if you're there, the ball will be there. Simple as that. But also, too, defensive side of the ball, Ramsey, Hayward, they got ball. TJ, they got ballers on the other side of the ball also, too, though. Interesting, though, Porter, another healthy, active scratching. There's stories that teams are actually contacting Pittsburgh and saying, hey, what are you doing with that corner out of Penn State, man? What are you guys going to do with him? Interesting days in Pittsburgh.
1: Absolutely. 3 games scoreless through the first quarter. We're into second quarter action right now. One of them just ended a scoreless streak as the Jaguars have just gotten in the end zone.
2: Yeah. Did you guys?
1: Trevor Lawrence threw to Cameron there a 12-yard touchdown, take the 6-0 lead over the Pats.
2: Did you guys mention the hilarious Drake May turnover?
1: We did not. What happened with him?
2: Well, did you watch Oklahoma-Georgia yesterday when John Mateer dropped the ball? Yeah.
0: I did mention it.
2: The Jaguars cast that in.
0: Yeah.
2: Drake May, I think Drake May is broken.
1: Maybe not. Well, that was my question. They are a big circle because they played well last week. That defense came up huge for the Pats last week. This is not a game that you're favored, obviously. You're on the road against Jacksonville, but they got to look good. I'm looking eyeball tests with the Pats right now. So the jury's out. Speaking of the jury out, Lions, another 1-1 team at home against the Jets. By the way, VJ gives us 4 games to pick.
0: Mm-hmm.
1: Okay, we all made our picks this week. And I took the Jets on the points, 6.5-point dogs on the road against the Lions today. Lions, though, have a 2nd and 6 at the Jets' 10-yard line. Jared Goff, it's never a problem with the Lions' offense. You can't have the kind of weapons they have with Jahmyr Gibbs and Amon-Ra St. Brown and Sam Laporta. I mean, they got
3: you know, Jameson Williams. I mean, they got so much talent offensively. It's just about their defense. By the way, Geno Smith, 8 of 10 passing to start this game for the Jets.
2: You've mentioned a lot of the weapons, too, but the one thing we haven't mentioned is also is that Lions offensive line that used to be such a strength for them. At this point,
0: it's like, not one of their weaknesses.
2: It is a weakness. Even Penei Sewell has not looked great in recent weeks, and that's kind of the big thing.
0: He might have topped out. That's what I'm afraid with him. I think he might, honestly. Doesn't mean he's not going to make more Pro Bowls. Doesn't mean he's not still going to be good, but I would still like to see him ascending as an offensive lineman at this point.
2: I think he's just alone on an island with the guards with him, and the other big problem to that is when you have Jared Goff, he can't do anything when pressure hits him.
3: All right.
2: I was just talking with him. He just drops back.
3: All right, we're down into the second quarters of these nine games going on around the NFL. For all the latest information, you're already with us. Stay with us. 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
6: 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The ball came out. The ball fell out of his hands. The Jags have jumped on top of it. I'm telling you, the ball came right out of his hands as he went to throw it, and Devon Hamilton popped on top of it.
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19: 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I feel like a
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32: Single back is Walker, and Pat Mahomes is under center this time. He fakes to Walker. Now shovels it inside to Walker on a shovel pass, and Walker's into the end zone. Touchdown, Kansas City. Fake to Ken Walker, then shovel it to K9. He's got his second touchdown of the game in as many drives, and the Chiefs back on top 13-7.
3: That's 96.5, the Fan, Chiefs Radio Network. Chiefs lead the Dolphins in Miami 14-7. We got 11 minutes to go in the second quarter there. By the way, Patrick Mahomes, is he back? 8 of 8, 99 yards and a score. And Kenneth Walker, again, 28 yards on the ground and the touchdown that you just heard. Once again, this is End Zone Radio presented by Underdog. Unleash your dog. So, yeah, early on in the season, Chiefs off to a 2-0 start. I was listening to our buddy Jeff Schwartz, who is near and dear to the Chiefs organization, his own background, his brother's background with the Chiefs. And he was asked before the season began, is there one team in the AFC that you're all in on? Like, you know, you can count on them. And he said, I have one, the Kansas City Chiefs, which was interesting coming off 6-11 and a big injury for Patrick Mahomes. But he's right. Kenneth Walker has been huge for the Chiefs this year. By the way, what happened? The Chargers.
0: Dicker just missed the field goal.
3: Yeah,
0: Apple turnover. Allen threw another pick. They drive down the field.
3: Three turnovers in one quarter for the Bills.
0: Get in the field goal range, and Dicker just pushed it to the left and just missed it. So still 10-0 as the Bengals have added a field goal, 14-10 between them and the Steelers. That's a division game, man. Like, that game today, you know, is going to be a fist fight. Regardless of what the Steelers looked like last week, when it comes to that AFC North, I don't care what happened last week. They get up. They eat their Wheaties. And they drink double protein shakes that morning to play those division games.
3: My preseason MVP pick, Joe Burrow, he's 13 of 13 to start the game against the Steelers.
0: Nice.
3: So this is a shootout, obviously, between he and Aaron Rodgers, who's already thrown for 143 yards and a couple of scores. Getting back to this Bills team, three turnovers in the first quarter. Yeah, you want to hear stats? Josh Allen, the league MVP. 9 touchdowns, 0 turnovers in his first two games. 2 of 6 passing for 9 yards and 2 picks. That is a quarterback rating of 2.8. That's his quarterback rating. So the Chargers defense, you know, we've been focused on the Chargers offense, but the defense hadn't looked great either. But they have come in and made huge adjustments. They did a lot of homework and watched a lot of film on Josh Allen, and he is throwing the ball. He had not had a pass intercepted in 195 passes. Back to back! 2 interceptions just like that. So the scheme that the Chargers have put out for this game has been right on the money.
0: Yeah, whatever they're doing has been working too, man. Game we haven't talked about at all today, I want to dive into a little bit. Seattle Seahawks, 2-0 on the road at the Commanders. We now know about Jaden Daniels. Told you guys, he's soft. That guy's career is just not going to – it's just not going to pan out. Elbows, knees, those things. You keep hurting those things, they don't get better. But – you have the Seahawks team on the road. Marcus Mariota, we're talking about quarterbacks, 4-7, 25 yards with a touchdown himself. And Sam Darnold is 7-9 for 59 yards. Oh, excuse me, 99 yards and a touchdown. So this is an interesting game today because if you're Washington, right, if you go down 0-3, well, we're playing our backup, right? We're playing Marcus Mariota. So some of this is already mailed in. Story comes out this week that Washington is adamant they're not putting Jaden Daniels on IR. I think that's a little front office arrogance, in my opinion. I think that's a little front office arrogance.
3: Well, isn't Dan Quinn dead man walking right now?
0: We don't want you guys to know. Basically, radio, TV, and media. This sounds like this from Washington to me. We don't want you guys to know that you're right. We don't want you guys to know that you're right about our quarterback, about our head coach, he's my first, and my Uncle VJ's 117, first coach fired for me, Dan Quinn. He's getting fired this year, guys.
3: I'm amazed he's still there now, to be honest with you. I mean,
0: he should have been fired.
3: Well, 2 years removed from the NFC Championship game. By the way, you mentioned Seattle scored to tie up this game 7-0. Jackson, Smith, and Jigba. How good is this guy, right? I mean, where is he right now in your current list of wide receivers?
0: Top five. Easily top five. Could be top four. Right now, JJ and Chase are 1 and 2.
3: Right.
0: Puka's 3. All right. And then from there.
3: Will not play. By the way, the update on Nacua, not expected to play today in the game against Denver, but is expected next week.
0: Right. Yeah. And then there's a little jumble of guys between Jackson Smith and Jigba. Mm-hmm. Amaron St. Brown. Right? There's some.
3: Absolutely.
0: It's like to put your five together, guys, is hard in today's NFL. But those would be where I kind of got there. And I might be leaving out another guy. Somebody might throw at me here in a minute. Cause Devontae Adams is top 10. I believe, you know, you got CeeDee Lamb. Even though I'm not a CeeDee Lamb guy, you put the tape on, the guy's an NFL receiver. So
3: by the way, the Houston Texans with 11 minutes to go in the first half have 12 yards of offense.
0: CJ Stroud.
3: 10-0 Colts. And that's with Jonathan Taylor, 6 carries for 6 yards. Daniel Jones thrown for 124 yards already and a score in this game. CJ Stroud, 2 for 5, 18 yards. They have 6 yards on the ground, 12 total yards for the Houston Texans. They could fall to 0-3. Much more coming up here on End Zone Radio. We are
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0: Week 3 of the NFL continues, and the Colts have extended their lead over the Texans.
1: Three receivers pyramid to left. Now in motion is Josh Downs. Out of the gun goes Jones. Backs to throw. At the 15-yard line, Plants throws upfield, caught inside the 5, and that is Keenan Allen for a touchdown! A 6-yard pass to Paydirt. Keenan Allen spikes the ball in the end zone. Touchdown, INDY for the Colts. They now lead 9-0.
0: Colts Radio Network on the call. They're up 10-0 early in the second quarter. Halfway through the second quarter, the Bills are finally on the scoreboard with the field goal. The Chargers are still up 10-3, though. Jets lead the Lions 7-3 late in the second quarter. Early in the second quarter, it's the Chiefs who now lead the Dolphins 14-7. Patrick Mahomes with a touchdown pass to Kenneth Walker, who Walker also rushed for a touchdown. And the Steelers lead the Bengals 14-10 halfway through the second. I'm Monty Bolaños.
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5: All right, rolling along here with 9 games going on right now around the NFL. Wow, what a Sunday it is already. We got it all covered for you. Once again, we're here in the Fox Sports Radio studios. Hey, let's do a look ahead of a big game coming up later on as the undefeated Vikings on the road against the winless Buccaneers. And joining us right now, one of our favorite guys, 3-time Pro Bowler. He's a Super Bowl champion, the pride of the U, Jonathan Vilma, is joining us once again. Jonathan, thanks for joining us here. I'm very interested in this matchup today of the Vikings and the Buccaneers. Let's start with the return of Kyler Murray. What's the buzz on him as he gets back in the quarterback spot for the Vikings?
6: Yeah, all good with Kyler Murray. He feels good. He said that he had a great week of practice. Concussion is not bothering him at all. Kevin O'Connell reiterated the same thing. So it's really a full playbook, full game plan. And they as in the Vikings offense, they're ready to go with Kyler.
7: Jonathan, you've been in this league. I mean, you won everything there is to win, man. You've seen every situation that there is to see. I have some question marks about the Buccaneers because, honestly, Jonathan, I just don't know who they are. And normally I know who a team is. You see what happens with them last week, even with the long weather delay, to drop that game that they did to the Browns and then to look the way they looked against the Bengals. Baker got his money. Evans is out the door. Help me out, man. Like, when you watch them play, who are the Bucs and what should we see for them this afternoon?
6: So, great question. The Bucs are, by nature, a run-first, play-good-defense team. Then let Baker Mayfield go and do some Baker Mayfield magic when they need it.
7: Right.
6: When they are a team that misses tackles the way that they did, bust coverage the way that the defense did and give up 2 touchdowns, and then now force the offense to live in drop back pass world to try and catch up, they are not good. That's not who they are. And if you talk to Todd Bowles, you talk to Zach Robinson, offensive coordinator, you look at the way they built the team, it is built to run the football, slow the game down, play good defense, and then win the game. It could be an ugly win. Who cares, right? You win the game.
7: Right.
6: So right now, they're getting away from their identity only because the execution, the details aren't there right now. And I'm talking about just the simple tackling, as I said, coverage assignments, adjusting to the rush. Those little things that, you know, they kind of go unnoticed until you notice them. Right. It kind of goes like, all right, we'll figure it out.
7: Right.
6: And then you don't figure it out and then you lose the game. Right. So once they get back to that, you're going to see the Bucs be who they've been the past, I'd say, what, 5, 6, 7 years now?
5: Yeah, I mean, and again, this was a team last year. Remember, Jonathan, they were 6-2. Since then, they are 2-9. You play for a lot of coaches, been around the league. You can sort of tell a dead man walking. Where's Todd Bowles right now? Is he still got control of this team, or do you get a sense that they are going to make a move if they don't? Because you go to 0-3, let's face it, Jonathan, only 7 teams have overcome an 0-3 start and gotten into the postseason. So what's your read right now on Todd Bowles?
6: Right now, definitely not a dead man walking. He is, to answer the other part, having a pulse on the team. I think he has a very good pulse on the team. And if we talk about, all right, going 0-3 and not making the playoffs, well, then those are separate questions, right? If, let's say, they rip off 4 wins in a row, 5 wins in a row, they're right in it at the end, but they don't make the playoffs and end up, you know, I don't know, 10-7, 9-8, whatever the record is, then I think you have to assess at that time, is he your coach moving forward? Is he the coach that's going to get you to where you want to be for the Bucks organization? So I wouldn't rush to say that the organization is going to make a change if they lose 3 in a row, because if you remember, they did start 6-2. How many of those games in that 6-2 start did they win by one score, right? A field goal late, a touchdown late, right? So there's these ebbs and flows of the NFL, and that's what I'm getting at, where you can lose by a score, and then all of a sudden you can win by a score, and you can rip off 4 or 5 wins. So I don't like jumping to conclusion. I think that it would be premature if Bucks organization just said, okay, we lost 3, and then that's it, right? Throw in the towel and just tank the season. I would say, how are we losing? Is it something that can be fixed? Can it be repaired? Is the team getting better? And then go from there. So, no, Bucks, well, I should say Bowles, not in the hot seat. Bucks shouldn't be premature to fire them if they do lose.
7: End Zone Radio, Steve Hartman, VJ Husky, talking to the great legend, Mr. Jonathan Vilmas, Fox Sports NFL analyst, doing the Vikings and the Buccaneers. So I got a real interesting question for you. Like I said, you've done it all. You've been in so many different situations. This league is just crazy because we're watching guys just go down, and the season's almost rewriting itself, Jonathan, before we can even really get to the quarter mark, right? The first 4 weeks with the injuries, yep, with the way quarterbacks are going down, with the way the teams are playing surprisingly bad. You got the Packers in the NFC North. Look what that thing looked like on Thursday night against the Falcons. Yep. From this same division with the Bucks. So my question is, Jonathan Vilma, get in the time machine, go back, man, put yourself back in that U body, you playing football again. Would you rather be in the NFC North right now, or would you rather be in the NFC South as a team that's not picked to do much, but because the way things are falling, you got a chance to go win this division?
6: So, Warren, thanks for the hype. I love it. You need to be my hype man to start.
7: Jonathan, I was a fan when you played. You was the man, bro. You're very welcome. Go ahead.
6: I appreciate that. So what I would say is I would rather be in the NFC South only because the expectations are different, right? The NFC North, you had all these expectations. Frankly, every team in the NFC North has the expectation to win the division, make the playoffs, get a first round bye, right? Possibly a one seed, right? Those expectations are so high and so tough that if you don't meet them, all of a sudden it goes the other way. And everyone's saying, well, is this the right coach, right? Matt LaFleur on the hot seat. Everyone all of a sudden is going to be on the hot seat in the NFC North, right? But the reality is they're all above average, pretty good teams, yet the expectations are so high. So if I'm the NFC South and I'm there and the expectations are, okay, if we can just get to 500, right? That's the expectation. We can get to 500 at the end of the year, then we have a chance to win, right? And so for a player, I'm saying, okay, if you think that's the best I got, I'm going to have a chip on my show you that I can do better and do more and surpass your expectations. I would rather be in that position.
5: All right, final question for you, Jonathan. I have been a Heisman voter since 2010. Is Malachi Toney the best college football player in the country?
7: Say
6: it. Oh, of course.
7: Thank you.
6: I mean, no question.
7: Thank you.
6: First of all, let's just talk about forget the records that he's setting. Let's talk about the Hall of Fame wide receivers that have come through the University of Miami and have not done and produced the way that Malachi Toney is producing right now.
5: It's amazing, and he just had his 19th birthday.
7: He's got my vote, Jonathan. He's the Heisman. He's got my vote for Heisman. I've been saying this since the season started.
5: You don't have a vote. I do have a vote. He's definitely on my radar. I promise you that, guys. Jonathan, we always appreciate the time. We'll talk to you down the road. Thanks so much. Enjoy the game today.
7: God bless, Jonathan.
6: All right, thanks, guys. It was a pleasure.
5: All right, that's Jonathan Vilma joining us right there. That is an interesting matchup, though, Vikings and Bucks. I mean, obviously, we'll see what Kyler Murray brings back. the thing about Carson Wentz filling in was he was getting sacked a lot. Mm. And so hopefully the Vikings are certainly hoping that Kyler can get him a little more mobility, that he's not going to be sacked. But that's a Buccaneers team that you talk about 0-2 going to 0-3. I don't see that team overcoming an 0-3 start and making the postseason.
7: I picked them today because it's week three. It's one of those weird days, man. I've done enough football in my life on many different levels. Week three, it's a coin flip. You know, it really is a coin flip. And they're on the road. Number one, the Vikings are on the road. They're going to have to blitz happy. They've been blitz happy. 74% of their defensive plays this season, they by far the highest in the NFL is their blitz rate. So they're going to come after Baker. But can Kyler Murray make those plays on the offensive side of the ball is going to be the major question. Carson Wentz could not move the ball against Chicago, and it was the defense that brought him back against the Packers.
5: All right, run down to the scoreboard. We got 9 games going on right now. A minute and a half to go in the first half. Lions lead the Jets 10-7. Jets are hanging in there. Let's see here. We've got the Chargers right now still leading the Bills 10-3. 4 minutes to go in the half there. 3-0 Browns Panthers. Panthers can't get anything going offensively against this Browns defense. Inside 2 minutes to go now in the half. Lions, as we mentioned, with Jets 10-7. Colts lead the Texans 10-7. Texans get on the board 4.5 minutes to go in the half there. Chiefs still lead the Dolphins 14-7. They just hit the 2-minute warning. Giants 6, Titans nothing. Jameis Winston not getting much going, but the Titans simply do not have any offense. So we're inside 3 minutes to go there. Bengals and Steelers. This has been the high-scoring game of the day. Both quarterbacks have played well. Aaron Rodgers has the best of it so far, leading the Bengals 17-10, 4.5 minutes to go on the half there. Inside 7 minutes to go on the half, Seahawks and Commanders still tied at 7, and the Jaguars have taken a 14-3 lead over the Pats. And Trevor Lawrence doing it again, VJ. He's 11 of 15, 94 yards, and 2 touchdowns against this Pats defense that looked good a week ago. Meanwhile, you ask about Drake May, 5 of 9, 49 yards.
7: I'm going to defend Drake May real fast because there was a name last year that caused a lot of talk in the NFL. And he didn't bother me one way or another, but he really rubbed some people wrong, or some people really liked him. And that was Mr. A.J. Brown, who was the biggest not secret of where he was going and what was going to happen come June 1st, right? Drake May was supposed to have this guy, and now he doesn't. 4 weeks on the IR, but we know that's probably 5 to 6 with a high ankle sprain. That's probably 5 to 6. He doesn't have his big weapon out there, guys. Who is their receivers? As they just fumble, if I'm not mistaken, they recover it back, but the receiver just gets hit. Ball gets punched out, and he fumbles the ball. Douglas, they almost give it right back to Jacksonville, but if you don't have a guy, you know how I am about receivers. If you don't have a certified WR1, Steve, I don't care
5: how
7: what
5: many
7: else
5: are
7: have
5: there though in the league.
7: Oh, there's 12. There's 12 to 15 of them.
5: Well, there's 32 teams, so 12's not going to do it.
7: Well, yeah, but he has one. He's just on the sideline. You would agree AJ Brown's a top 5. I mean, a top 15 receiver in the league, correct?
5: He was.
7: Okay. He's not out there. That's still a top 15.
5: There's a lot of was guys in this league. Is he still? I don't know.
7: Oh, well, no. Come on. Well, why
5: if he was still, he would still be with the Eagles.
7: No, I don't buy that at all. I don't. It wasn't a talent thing. Is the reason why he's not in Philly anymore.
5: You don't think they thought he was expendable? No. Well, let's bring in our Philadelphia Eagles. Did you think A.J. Brown was expendable if he was still a true elite, top 10 receiver in this league? Would he still be in an Eagles uniform?
3: No, he wanted to leave.
7: He wanted to leave. Yeah, what are you talking about? They got rid of Terrell Owens. Well, Terrell Owens was still in his prime. That's got nothing. Your talent sometimes doesn't outweigh the personality, the attitude, and all the other stuff you bring. We've seen that in pro sports. Come on. My question to you would be simply this. Fine, let's put all that aside. Put the tape on where it shows me he's not elite anymore. Where's that tape at? There is none.
5: Well, right now he's standing on the sidelines, right. So that's not elite.
3: I would argue the 3 drops in the playoff game last year were
7: receivers
3: tough.
7: Receivers drop balls, man. Quarterbacks throw interceptions.
5: Elite receivers drop balls?
7: Yes, they all do, except for Jerry Rice and Chris Carter. Mm. But they and Michael Irvin. But at the end of the day, guys, one game cannot rewrite someone's entire tape that they have given us over years. We've got to stop doing that. He had a bad Trevor Lawrence hasn't looked great in the playoffs, but here he is in a regular season again. They're looking like they can go to 2-1. They probably should be 3-0, But where was he late in that game last week? Where was Trevor Lawrence late in Denver last week?
4: By the way, the Tennessee Titans, 2-minute warning, trailing the Giants 6-0. They have 32 yards. Cam Ward, 19 yards passing in the first half. Are you sure they hired the right coach? You said he would. I've told you before. I would hire him as my defensive coordinator in a heartbeat.
3: Did you see the weather there, though?
7: I'm not. Yeah, the weather is terrible back east. It's terrible back east.
4: You know what? When you're an elite athlete playing in the National Football League, I don't want to hear about the elements.
7: But hold up. Here's also my thing about the Tennessee Titans. If we're going to put blame, there's three guys this is going to go on. I'm going to give Saleh a pass this year because he's the head coach. He wasn't bought in for the offense. He was bought in for the defense to be a head coach. Brian, we are not
4: as a head coach. You're brought in to win games.
7: Hold up. Let me finish. We are not going to let Brian Daboll off the hook, guys. We're not going to do that. You're not going to put this all.
4: Who hired Brian Daboll?
7: On the front office did. The head coach didn't hire him. The front office hired him. I get what you're saying, though. I get what you're saying. And that's a moot point. All I'm saying is my eyes are on Brian Daboll and Cam Ward. Hmm. That's where my eyes are. My eyes aren't on Saleh. The defense is fine.
4: My eyes are on the head coach. Why did I hire this guy if he can't win? Like I said, he's a great defensive coordinator. He has yet to prove that he knows how to be a head coach in the NFL. By the way, football's back, baby. Underdogs, keep your millions. 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
7: Got a quick, easy one today, man. I'm going to go with Lamar J. I'm going to go late in this Dallas Ravens game. That's the game I'm going to grab me a sandwich and chill with my son and watch the game. Me and Tay-Tay today. Oh, yeah, give me a sandwich and hang with my son Tay-Tay and watch the game. He loves watching football with daddy. But 38 and a half yards against Dallas's defense on the road, no Zay.
4: That makes sense.
7: Yeah, give me that. Give me that over. That's quick. That's easy. I mean, Lamar Jackson, 38 and a half. Dallas's defense, national TV game this afternoon with CBS.
4: All right, Pats, by the way, have a first and 10 at the Jacksonville 18-yard line, trying to get back in this game, trailing Jags 14-3. All right, we are heading to halftime. 9 games around the NFL. We got all covered for you here on End Zone Radio.
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0: Goff up under center. Takes the snap, looks right, floats it out there. End zone caught. Touchdown, Detroit Lions. Amon-Ra St. Brown. The Lions take the lead back. Goff working with St. Brown. They cap the drive with a touchdown.
1: 97-1, the ticket, Lions Radio Network. Remember when I said you want easy money this year? Take the Lions and the Bears over every game. Again, look at my track record in being a prognosticator. Should have gone the other way. 10-7 at the half. 10-7 at the half. Lions don't have much offense right now. Jets don't either. By the way, Goff, 15-22, 117 and a score. Geno Smith is better. 15-19, 133 and a score. Neither team has any running game right now. Jahmyr Gibbs only has 29 yards rushing. Breece Hall has 20. So 10-7. Lions struggling against that Jets defense.
3: I hate to interrupt, but I have to right now. On that play that was just reviewed in the Jacksonville Patriot game, his knee was not down. That was a fumble, but they let the Patriots keep the ball. And on the ensuing play, Drake May rolling out throws a pick to who? Mr. Hunter.
1: Oh, no. Here it is. Okay, Drake May last year was so...
3: Look at this play. Look at this. Ah, go get it.
1: Why are you throwing that ball?
3: Go get it, Trav. Go get it, TH.
1: Look at Drake May doing this again, throwing across his body right to the defender. He's lost it.
3: But that is the football. That's the football guy. You all saw that replay. The ball is out. How the hell did they give that back to the Patriots?
1: All right. Everything that Drake May was last year, he's not this year. Because the biggest thing for Drake May last year, he had an over 70% completion rate, 72. And he didn't turn the ball over until the postseason. And now he's a turnover machine.
3: What's that this year? So 6 or 7?
1: Yeah, I mean,
3: he's thrown three picks. He threw a pick last week. He's thrown a pick today. He fumbled today.
1: As I told you, I don't expect him to win at Jacksonville. I'm just using the eyeball test. And the eyeball test tells me that Drake May we saw a year ago is gone, at least temporarily. All right, Bills and Chargers. This is a game in which the Chargers really have dominated. Three turnovers for the Bills in the first quarter of this game. But the Bills do come back. They get a score. It is now halftime. Chargers and the Bills tied at 10. So, again, let's update the scoreboard. 10-10, Bills, Chargers at the half. The Browns are leading the Panthers 10-0 with a minute to go in the half. How about the Cleveland Browns right now? Deshaun Watson not doing a lot, but no turnovers. 8 of 16, 60 yards and a score. He's also run for 25 yards in this game. Bryce Young, 8 of 14 for 88 yards. And Chuba Hubbard has 10 carries for only 18 yards. So again, defense. Why are the Jets within 3 points? Why are the Browns leading? Defense. These teams have defense. All right, so Lions, we mentioned, up 10-7 at the half against the Jets. We got 39 seconds to go in the first half, and the Texans have the ball right now with a fourth down, trailing the Colts by a score of 13-7. At the half, Dolphins are hanging in. Patrick Mahomes has completed every pass, sort of. He's 12 of 13 in this game. Did they get an interception on him?
3: Yeah, we picked him off.
1: So there it is. He completed every pass, but one of them went to the Miami Dolphins. Malik Willis in this game, solid, not great. 11 of 17, 112 yards. Key there, no interceptions. You're going to have a chance in this game. You can't turn the ball over. Right toward the end of the first half now, Giants leading the Titans 6-0. We already won over the fact that the Titans have no offense right now. The Bengals trailing the Steelers 17-10. They get the ball back after a tipped interception by the Bengals defense. Rodgers had been nearly perfect in this half. Wasn't his fault. Ball went right through the receiver's hands. Intercepted by the Bengals. They're at the Pittsburgh 28-yard line trying to get points there. Seahawks are trailing the Commanders 14-7. 2-minute warning. However, the Seahawks have a second and goal at the Washington 2-yard line. Sam Darnold very effective in his return, but the Commanders playing well with Marcus Mariota at the quarterback. And the Jaguars and Pats, we just mentioned, with the interception in the end zone. When you watch the replay on this, you're going to like, what was he thinking?
3: That's very effective. What was he thinking? Jags up 14-3. Half mark. Can you put those two together? Very effective. Like, we said this about CJ Stroud last week, right?
1: Well, I'm just saying efficient stats.
3: The stats look good. But in this game, as a quarterback, you've got to score points.
1: Well, he's at second and goal at the 2 yard.
3: Okay, fine. So they'll end up with 14 if they score. If they get stopped there, they're going to end up with 10. I get the prognosis of wanting to, oh, the stats look good and the numbers look good. Yeah, but what's the score? Where's the game at right now? Because we can flip to the Chargers game, three turnovers, but you're in a 10-10 game, right? Both teams are at about 150, 140 yards of offense. So the stats will look great. Oh, their defense is playing well. You got three turnovers. Awesome. But we only have 10 points off of three turnovers.
1: One of the perplexing things about Seattle's offense in this game, I don't know if he's, is he out, Smith and Jigba? Because he just completely disappeared in the second quarter of this game.
3: Well, he's got four targets.
1: Yeah, but he had three targets with three catches in the first quarter. He has one target, zero catches in an entire quarter.
3: That's called being locked down by the defense.
1: And you brought up the absence of Kenneth Walker. They have no running game right now.
3: No.
1: 24 yards on the ground for Seattle in this game. 24 yards.
3: No.
1: Total rushing yards.
3: No. They have no rushing attack. That's going to be a problem. Javarian Price has already fumbled the ball today, too.
1: All right,
3: lost it.
1: 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All right, let's find out what is trending right now as we welcome back Monsi. Monsi, how are your... Well, yeah, half a dozen teams this year.
4: Yeah, I got like five. I don't know. I don't want to talk about it. I've got Josh Allen in one of them.
1: Boy.
4: I've got Bryce Young in another one because Caleb Williams is down.
1: Yeah.
4: But we'll see. Again, it's early. The good thing is, though, everything seems low.

0: qualified. Again, the hit you can talk about a hundred times over.
1: 100%.
0: But if you make a hit like that, the guy gets hurt, you're there concerned about him. Instead, you're doing this wild celebration that went on and on and on. And, yeah, inexcusable. Yeah, right action for USC.
2: The laughing and smiling wasn't the problem. It was the duck feathering that you did for 45 seconds. See, I get the apology. Nice job. Someone wrote it and sent it to you, handed it to you. You said, okay, fine. Exactly. We know how this business goes. But that is your character, young man. That is your... And all your teammates coming over to you, patting you. No, let's look at the... All your teammates coming over to you, patting on you. It wasn't just you. So it is sort of a culture. And I get it because I played the game and I played football. So I get it. But don't give me that. Don't give me that. If anything... They shouldn't even have had him release a statement. Coach released a statement. School released a statement and say, we're suspending him. He's not saying anything. Because you're more within your right to do that.
1: I don't know if I necessarily agree. I don't know this guy. But I do think that when you're in the moment, you're not hoping for the worst. You're not hoping that you hurt someone. So you're excited. And as you said, his teammates were celebrating with him. And so I'm not saying he was right. Bad, bad look. But I do think in the moment, maybe he didn't realize what was happening and you're just so excited and you don't want to believe that you did something like that.
0: Yeah, but you saw the entire Oregon team was standing over their quarterback at that point.
1: But the problem was that his teammates were blocking him when they were celebrating with him in that moment.
2: As he's being pulled away, if you go back and look at the TV view, he's about 15 yards away. He's looking directly at the scrum that he calls. And one teammate is moving him away. And he's still doing this. He sees this guy is out on the ground and his lights are knocked out. The Oregon players, first of all, even to them, if I'm somebody over there, I chase him down. They stood there and let him walk away. He started it.
0: They were concerned about their teammate at that point.
2: It was pulled away, and I get that.
0: Because he's out cold.
2: Once again, as a guy who's played this game, there's a certain feeling that came over me when I saw that yesterday, and I'm waiting for a white jersey to find him, and hey, I'll take my suspension to find. That's my quarterback you just laid out, and you're going to celebrate and do that far away and not even involve yourself in the scrum. Reminded me when Carmelo Anthony started that fight and ran to the other end of the court while all his other teammates fought for him. That was just how that came off. Anything, SC should have just, like I said, Lincoln Riley make a statement, school make a statement. Suspend him and tell him to be quiet.
1: He had to make a statement or else people would have been like, he's not going to say anything. All right, 9 games going on in the NFL. Chargers and Bills are tied at 10 at the half. Most of these games are at the half or going into halftime. Texans and Colts at the half. Colts up 13-7. Chiefs lead the Dolphins 14-7. All Giants against the Titans. It's 9-0. Late in the second quarter, Bengals and the Steelers are now tied at 17, while the Commanders lead the Seahawks at home 14-7. At the half, Jaguars are up on the Patriots 14-3. Yeah, Drake May's not looking great out there. And in the third quarter, it's the Lions at home who lead the Jets 10-7. Still to come from Brazil, Ravens and Cowboys. Baltimore wide receiver Zay Flowers was testing his hamstring. He's going to be a game time decision. We're not entirely sure if he's going to play or not. Rams wide receiver Puka Nacua remains doubtful for tonight's game against the Broncos. Rams edge rusher Myles Garrett is going to miss at least 6 weeks with his injury. Bears quarterback Caleb Williams has a grade 2 hamstring injury. Doctors say could sideline him 3 to 4 weeks, but Tyson Bagent has cleared the NFL's concussion protocol, and the 49ers have decided to not place defensive end Nick Bosa on injured reserve with his calf muscle. He's expected to miss a few weeks. Back to you guys.
0: All right, Monsi, thank you very much. A very, very busy day. By the way, AP rankings just came out. Your Wolverines, with their loss, predictably dropped from 18 to 24. Okay. One slot ahead of them at 23. My UCLA Bruins have cracked the top 25. A 4-0 start for the Bruins. A 2-0 in conference play. It just to see UCLA, Bob Chesney, what a hire from James Madison. He has completely turned around the culture at UCLA. They get a bye week this week. They got to go on the road in Eugene against the Ducks. Obviously, they're going to be big underdogs there. But for the moment, just to see my UCLA Bruins back in the top 25 goes to show coaches can make a difference. Big difference. Changing attitude, just changing stuff. You know, everything. Football is such an emotional game. You're talking about this incident in the USC-Oregon game. There's so much emotion in the game of football. It feeds off emotion. And if you can change a culture, if you can change the mindset of players, anybody that jumps on these fields, they got talent, right? You got to recognize the talent. You got to nurture the talent. You got to expose the talent. Certain coaches understand that. They get it. How can I get the most out of my team? It's an emotional game. It's being focused.

0: This is channeling that energy and getting you to play at the highest level. The great coaches can do that. I don't know, great is an exaggeration early on, but Bob Chesney has a lot of experience, and we can see immediately this team was 0-4 to start last season, 4-0 this year. Only change the coach.
1: Yeah, well, coaching matters. Anybody that says it doesn't just doesn't know sports. I don't even want to talk sports to you. When you say, oh, coaching doesn't matter, or anybody could have coached that, no, you don't know. You know nothing about the game. You know nothing about sports if that's what you think. Because if that was the case, it wouldn't be coaches. That would be just like saying, oh, anybody can perform open heart surgery. No, you can't. You have to be a surgeon and go learn how to do it to perform open heart surgery.
0: You know, I always said this about Phil Jackson and Pat Riley. Oh, well, they had the greatest teams ever.
1: Please.
0: In order to coach teams with that kind of talent, you know what you need? An ego bigger than the players.
1: Yep.
0: And in the case of Phil Jackson and Pat Riley, I had firsthand knowledge. Believe me, their egos were bigger than Jordan, bigger than Kobe, bigger than Shaq. And that's the only way you can coach that level of athletes.
2: Steve, two things real quick. I have a question for you and a clarification.
0: Yes.
2: Michigan is unranked in the AP poll.
3: You were looking at the coaches' poll.
0: Oh, I was looking at the coaches' poll. Yes. Oh, okay. Well, thank you very much.
2: And then for the question, what happens first? USC makes the playoff with Lincoln Riley or UCLA makes the playoff with Bob Chesney?
0: I'll put it this way. Brandon, our resident USC guy, was talking to him before the game yesterday. He was here for the afternoon. He said, I wish we had a coach like Bob Chesney. That was before the SC-Oregon game. All I can tell you is this. Chesney followed up. And by the way, the AP poll has not come out. So, yes, I'm talking about the coaches poll.
3: It is out. It's just not on ESPN.com.
0: Oh, it's not out yet? Where is UCLA?
3: No, it's on.
2: UCLA is 23rd in the AP poll.
0: Oh, they are. Okay. Yes. Okay. And Michigan is where?
2: Unranked.
0: Unranked. Wow.
2: Top five, Texas, Georgia, Notre Dame, Miami, and Ohio State. I would have flipped Georgia and Texas personally. But
0: where did SC go?
2: 18.
0: All right.
2: Which is still too high.
0: Yeah.
3: Way too high.
0: Yeah. Uh-huh.
3: By the way, we have a touchdown in the Lions game, Jameer Gibbs, but point I want to point out is Jared Goff was the lead blocker and actually threw a block.
0: Oh.
3: So I'm not sure I want a quarterback doing that, but very funny to see it all the same.
0: You know, Goff is, I still don't know where to go with Goff. I really don't. I mean, statistically speaking, he is an elite quarterback. He has shown that for many years going back to his Rams days. Where do you stand right now? Where is Jared Goff rank among your quarterbacks currently in the NFL? Is he top 10, top 15? Where is he?
1: I mean, off of talent, I mean, top 10, top 12. I mean, guys,
0: I mean, you can make an argument he's a top 10 quarterback, right?
1: Yeah. I mean, but he knows how to get the ball out to his weapons. He's a professional. He's never, I never been like in or out on Jared Goff. He's just kind of been Jared Goff, former number one
0: overall pick. That's the way I feel.
1: You know, he had Fisher here. That didn't go so well. And then he gets McVay to go to a Super Bowl. You know, too bad for him. He goes against Bill Belichick's defense and can only muster, was it 3 points
3: and
1: that
3: also
1: game.
3: No Todd Gurley in that game. That Rams offense was not the same after they lost Todd.
0: No, they lost the play action after Gurley left.
1: But he also, I mean, either or, he lost the game. So then he gets traded to Detroit. He goes to Detroit and he gets some new shiny weapons. He gets Amon-Ra St. Brown. He gets Sam Laporta. You get the attitude and the physicality mindset of Dan Campbell, and you get Aaron Glenn in the defense, and you get the number one seed or number two seed, but then you let a rookie come in there and put a 40 burger on you.
0: Yeah.
1: And it's not his fault. He doesn't play. The thing is, Jared Goff doesn't play defense, right? So I can't blame a quarterback. It's like Tom Brady losing to the Eagles.
0: Yeah.
1: Well, I gave you 500 damn yards. Y'all couldn't stop them one time. Like, Tom Brady threw for 499 or 498, whatever it was, 500. I threw for 500 yards of offense, guys. I mean, come on. What else? Not through for, but they had a total amount of yards that high. But so with Jared Goff, I like him top 10, top 12. I don't have anything bad to say about Jared Goff.
0: All right. We're at halftimes right now. I want to ask you about a game coming up here at the next wave of games here. 49ers. They look good. Now, we've said this. I mean, if they can stay healthy, if they keep their elite players on the field, they are a team to reckon with. But right now, where the 49ers are, Purdy's playing great. Everybody's playing great for this team right now. If they stay healthy, are they on par or even better than the Seahawks and Rams?
1: I don't know how good the Seahawks and Rams are. I don't. On paper, it looks great. But, Steve, we're seeing this today. That's what makes this sport so great. Look at these scores. Look around, man. Like, you don't know from Sunday to Sunday. And any former athlete in the NFL will tell you that. You have no idea. So, I mean, are they as good as any as those two teams? And to answer, yes. If you put it on paper and you line up. But right now, the Rams don't have two of their best players and won't have those guys. Puka's not playing tonight. Myles Garrett's not going to play probably to right before Thanksgiving.
0: Yeah, they're saying November. They're saying November.
1: Two of their top, I would say, three or four players on their entire roster is out. Now Bosa's out. And that, we're not going to put him on the IR. That means you're trying to kick the can down the road. Bosa can't stay healthy. Name me a year where he stayed healthy when he won Defensive Player of the Year. Okay. He can't stay on the field, so you know it's coming. So, yeah, if everybody's on paper, Steve, yeah. But when you put the tape on right now and you look at around the league, I might have the Niners as the best team in football. Now, I know they played the Rams. They had the whole fiasco with Australia. Then they beat up on my Dolphins, right? But at the end of the day, if it's 14-7 like the Chiefs are with the Dolphins right now, the Dolphins driving to start the second half, we'd be saying, oh, the Niners, they should have been blowing the Dolphins. They did what they were supposed to do. You have a lower team, you're supposed to beat the hell out of them. That's what they did.
0: All right, we're watching the start of the second half right now. Chargers the ball first against the Bills. And, I like the Chargers' strategy on this opening drive. They pretty much have come out running the ball, and they just pick up a first down, so they're past midfield. McConkey catches the pass. So this is a big drive for the Chargers. Got to get some points, open up the second half, sort of retake command. They had three turnovers, including two interceptions of Josh Allen in the first quarter, but the Bills scramble back to tie the game. So 10-10. We got a lot of close games, and we're going to be all over it. Don't go anywhere. This is End Zone Radio.
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5: 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Goff takes, tosses to Gibbs, running right, finds a lot of traffic, comes back left. There he goes. Gibbs 10, outside 5. Gibbs, end zone. Touchdown, Detroit Lions. Oh, baby, what a run, Jahmyr Gibbs.
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26: Burrow's been in the shotgun for every snap on this drive. He catches the shotgun snap. Quick pass, throwing deep. T. Higgins fighting for it in the end zone. He falls down and makes the catch.
27: Wow.
26: T. Higgins on his keister.
0: At 700 WLW, Bengals Radio Network. Bengals trailing much of this game against the Steelers, but they're at the half, tied at 17. Joe Burrow, 18 of 21, 152 yards, 2 scores. One touchdown pass to T. Higgins, you heard there. Another to Jamar Chase. So 17 all, Bengals and Steelers. Both quarterbacks have played well. Rodgers threw a pick, but it wasn't his fault. It was on a tip ball. So 17 all. That is actually our highest scoring game. First half. Who would have thought between the Bengals and the Steelers? Once again, this is End Zone Radio presented by Underdog. Unleash your dog. Meanwhile, the Chargers right now, they got a defensive holding call against the Bills that negated an interception. So the Chargers on this opening drive of the second half have looked good. They had a big pass play for a first down, Justin Herbert to McConkie. And now we just had an illegal procedure called. There's just one penalty after another in this drive.
1: All day long. If you look around the games, they're just, I'm watching teams just back up. I'm seeing second and 26. I just saw third and 31 in one of these games. Like, what is going on with early season discipline.
0: Well, let's talk about, you know, some of the coaches. Jim Harbaugh blamed the first two losses. Maybe I should have played my starters a little more in the preseason.
1: Which I agree with.
0: A little discombobulated when you have veteran players, you know, with offside, illegal procedure, holding calls and everything else. Honestly, it really is inexcusable. So the Chargers trying to get in the end zone. They don't want a field goal here. 8 minutes to go in the third quarter. It's been a good opening drive. And they now have a third and goal at the 6-yard line.
1: You want a touchdown, I feel you, but you take points in this game because points are a premium, obviously. We're at the 7:40 mark in the third quarter. It's 10-10. Points are premium. Your defense has already caused turnovers for you. That's not to say they won't get another one. Who's to say they can't get another one for you? But I think points are premium. Today, it looks like going around the league. I mean, look at these
0: scores.
1: We do
0: not have a 20-point anywhere.
1: No.
0: Think about that.
1: Nobody's
0: 9 games, 18 teams, and no one has put 20 on the board yet. In fact, 7 of the 9 games are one-score games. The only exceptions, Jags up on the Patriots 14-3, and the Giants, with Jameis Winston, a quarterback, not doing much, 9-0 over the Titans, who only have 54 total yards.
1: Steve, I got a quick question for you.
0: Yes.
1: If you had to pick a team that didn't, if they don't live up to expectations, i.e., like the bottom falls out, and the coach could be fired, who would that be for you?
0: Well,
1: would it be the Patriots with everything that's happened in the offseason with Vrabel? Like, say they go.
0: See, I'll put it this way. We were talking about the Chargers situation, right? I mean, with the schedule they have. But Harbaugh is never going to get fired because they have too much money tied up into him. That's not the Chargers don't care about winning. At least the front office doesn't. But that's a tough call. I mean, as far as, You know, a coach that you would otherwise think would be safe. I'll tell you one might be Dan Campbell.
1: I've heard that.
0: I've heard that from other people. You know, if the bottom falls out on the Lions,
1: right?
0: You know, he did such an incredible job again, changing the whole culture, the whole mindset of that Lions organization. But if something bad happens where the Lions just go 6-11 this year and the bottom falls out, I could see Campbell.
1: Well, their window's closed, though. Like, their championship window's closed. They were in the conference championship game, and they had a shot, and they choked it away.
0: Well, it's I don't know if there's any
1: since.
0: Clear favorites anymore around the National Football League. That changed the dynamic. Much more coming up here on End Zone Radio.
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32: USC football has suspended Desmond Stevens for one game as a result of his conduct during Saturday's game against Oregon. He will not participate in USC's upcoming game against Washington on October 3rd. In the NFL, it's the Chargers who lead the Bills in Buffalo 13-10 late in the third quarter, just like the Jets and the Lions, where Detroit is up 17-10. Halfway through the third quarter, the Bengals and the Steelers are tied at 17, while the Giants are shutting out the Titans 12-0, and the Chiefs are up on the Dolphins in Miami 14-10. The Jaguars have a 14-3 lead over the Patriots at home, and at halftime, it's the Commanders at home who lead the Seahawks 17-10. They're about to start the third quarter in Cleveland, where the Browns lead the Panthers 10-6. Still to come from Brazil, Ravens and Cowboys, and Baltimore wide receiver Zay Flowers is active, but will likely be on a pitch count. Raiders tight end Brock Bowers is also active. Amancio Olaños.
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0: All right, rolling on here on a very, very busy Sunday around the National Football League. 9 games going on right now, and the Chargers just forced the Bills into their fourth turnover of this game.
1: Well,
0: Chargers lead that game 13-10, and they get the ball back. Once again, we're in the Fox Sports Radio studios. 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
1: I got a really good one, man. I went to a team that, I didn't feel as bad as everybody else did about them this year. I thought they could get the 7-8 wins, and that's the Las Vegas Raiders. And that's because of the way I feel about Uncle Kirk. Mm. You know how I feel about my man. That's Uncle Kirk,
0: man. Solid, man.
1: He's solid. He will lose some games, guys, but he'll win you some, or he'll keep you afloat. The Raiders are 3.5-point underdogs today.
0: It's an interesting game.
1: It
0: very
1: is.
0: Interesting very. Game. Because I'm high in the Saints. You know that.
1: Right. And they've been the underdog in week one. They won.
0: Yeah.
1: They were the underdog in week two. They won. So the last time that they have gone three straight wins as the underdog, 2019.
0: Wow.
1: 7 years since the Raiders have done that. Give me the Raiders today, guys. I'm taking the Raiders to win. I'll take them on the money line. Brock, now I'm here. Now Brock is back. This offense will get moving and will keep moving because Kirk Cousins, he's more than serviceable. There's a reason why he is still a starting quarterback in the National Football League. He didn't have to beat out a rookie. Mendoza was never going to start. That's why you go sign this guy. You got receivers, bro, and Brock is back. I know they're on the road, indoors, no weather. Like Tyler Shuck, Saints got a defense. But this is one of my other upsets today. Give me the Raiders on the money line. Definitely to cover the 3.5 today.
0: Yeah, Tyler Shuck, he's looked good. He's looked really good.
1: Leads the league in passing yards.
0: But 662 yards in the first two games.
1: Leads the league in passing yards.
0: I mean, you're averaging 331. That's a great game coming up later. Raiders
1: sure
0: on the road against the Saints.
1: Watch how physical that game is, Steve. Watch how physical
0: that
1: game is.
0: The thing about the Saints, though, they've been a slow starting team the first couple of weeks. Come on late. And so keep an eye on the early going-ons there. Lions right now have a second and goal at the Jets' one-yard line. Lions lead this game 17-10. We have just gone to the fourth quarter. Texans, this is a game we were talking a lot about before the game because you have two 0-2 teams. Colts are on a 9-game losing streak dating back to last year. Remember the Colts were the buzz of the league, 8-2 start last year. They lost their last 7 in a row.
1: Mm-hmm.
0: After Daniel Jones got hurt, they brought in Phillip Rivers. He was 0-3, 0-2 to start this season. But right now the Colts lead this game 13-7. Texans have the ball right now. Maybe a surprise to everyone except for the man sitting next to me, the Dolphins are hanging in there against the Chiefs. It is 14-10. Dolphins have the ball right now near midfield. We got 5 minutes to go in the third quarter. But Malik Willis, numbers are solid in this game. They've sort of kept Kenneth Walker in check after a hot start. He has only 52 yards right now. So the Chiefs, you know, you're like, wow, the Chiefs back. Well, at least for today, down in Miami, they are struggling right now to hold off this Dolphins team.
1: We're outgaining them 279 to 206. Like, listen, we're a bad team and everybody knows that. But with bad teams, the one thing I always look for, we talked about this in preseason, what's your energy look like? What does your vibe look like? Like, are you out there half-assing? Are you out there like, listen, we know everybody in the world thinks we're bad. We don't have a very good team. We're paying 5 players that don't pay for, they don't even play for us anymore. 5 guys they're paying right now that don't even play for me anymore. So you have to adjust the roster. You got to cut costs like any good business person does. But how do you show up? And you know what that comes from? The coaching. And Halfley, I know he's just getting started, but I like his vibe. It's different from Joe Philbin. It's different from Mike McDonald. It's different from Tony Sperano, the coaches I've had to go through as a Dolphins fan. You know what I'm saying? So, and Dan Campbell was our interim coach at one point, but just the vibe is different, man. And that's what I look for. They could have easily rolled over today. Half a stadium filled, more Chiefs fans probably than Dolphin fans there. And Malik Willis is out here airing it out as right now he's going for the end zone, overthrows a receiver. But 14-10, first and 10, second and 10 now, moving the football against the Chiefs.
0: All right, taking the Jets plus the points doesn't look so good right now. Lions just scored again, 24-10. Lions lead the Jets. You want money in the bank and a fantasy football team? How about Jahmyr Gibbs? 18 carries, 100 yards and 2 scores, 5 catches, 48 yards. That's 148 yards from scrimmage with a couple of scores. So when you put Jahmyr Gibbs up against Bijan Robinson, right? I mean, these are two elite, especially when you talk about fantasy players. Bijan looks so good.
1: Bijan
0: against Green Bay.
1: Jahmyr's top 5, but Bijan because I watch his
0: Jahmyr's feet. Jahmyr's top 5? Are you sure he's not top? Again, it's hard to compare because those two guys catch passes.
1: Well,
0: Derrick Henry's not catching any passes.
1: And Derrick Henry's not catching any passes and still scares the living hell out of every damn defense.
0: But like, I'm talking from a fantasy football standpoint.
1: He ain't got to catch no passes.
0: If I give you a choice of three guys and you take one of them on your fantasy team, Gibbs, Bijan, Derrick Henry, you're taking for your fantasy football team.
1: I'm going to take Derrick Henry because those receptions aren't going to be there week to week.
0: These guys catch 100 passes.
2: No, I think it's built in for the Lions that he catches the ball. But I think there's a fourth option here. I'm not saying it's better than the ones we have, but...
1: we forgot about Christian McCaffrey.
2: Another great one, but I was going to say, is Jonathan Taylor the most underrated running back we have in this game right now?
1: Yeah, he is.
2: Like, he's not better than than those guys. I'm not saying he's better than them, but, like, for the production he puts out year to year.
1: And you know why he's so underrated is because whenever we talk to Colts, all we ever want to talk about is... Daniel Jones,
2: yeah.
1: That's why.
0: Well, but Jonathan Taylor's more of a Derrick Henry type. He's not going to catch a lot of passes, but he's going to get you a lot of yards on the ground. The guy's been a superstar since his freshman year at Wisconsin.
1: Right.
0: Today, though, he hasn't done much. 13 carries, 36 yards in this game. The Colts actually have been more productive with their passing game, 177 yards through the air for Daniel Jones. As far as Houston is concerned, 81 total yards.
1: C.J. Stroud. I'm going to just keep saying it. C.J. Stroud.
0: 54 yards passing for C.J. Stroud in this game.
1: Any rookie can come into the league, guys, and take the league by storm. Any rookie can do it. We've seen it before.
0: Yeah, because teams make adjustments.
1: Teams get film. That's why I'm a film guy. Give me film.
0: Let me give you a prime example. He's a great guy. I interviewed him several times. The legend, Vince Young. Comes in.
1: Right.
0: And he is the NFL's offensive rookie of the year. And everyone started doing their homework. You know what they found out?
1: He can't throw left. But
0: you could literally take half the field away from him.
1: Right. But here's
0: the
1: thing.
0: He couldn't roll left and throw the ball.
1: But here's the thing. People got high, and VY was my guy. I watched VY play in the high school All-American game in person because my boy Ahmad Brooks was the Gatorade Player of the Year coming out of Hilton High School in Northern Virginia. His father, Perry Brooks Sr., RIP to Mr. Brooks, gave me my first barbershop to cut in Woodbridge, Virginia, was a backup lineman for the Redskins on the 83 Super Bowl team. So there's lineage there. I'm watching Vince Young in person in high school. I'm like, man, this kid is good. But if he don't really get his feet right, or if he doesn't actually become a quarterback, he's not going to last long. He went 9-7. You remember, they went 9-7 his rookie year in the world. Oh, my God, Vince, I understand we're coming off the USC Rose Bowl game.
0: Of course.
1: I get that. But like you said, you can't throw left. And film showed that, and it ended his career. He hung around as a backup, but that was it.
0: I mean, they took away half the field very quickly, and that's what they can do to you. And that's why, these guys watch a lot of film. That's what they do.
1: That's all they do, Steve, watch film.
0: So the Bills have four turnovers in this game. The Chargers, though... I really felt like this was the day that the Chargers' offense should explode. The Bills are not a good defensive team. I mean, they made the Texans look good offensively, and yet despite all these turnover creations, the Chargers still lead this game by a score of 13-10. They got a third down play here, and the ball is almost in. What was that pass? Wow. Justin Herbert got away with one. Did he get hit? He sort of floated a ball toward the sideline. It just sort of hung in the air. Watch this play. He must have gotten hit on the arm. He did. Boom. He there. And the ball just floated straight up in the air, and it was like a jump ball.
1: And that's why that guy plays defensive back instead of receiver.
0: You got to catch that.
1: You have got to catch that.
0: Why is he trying to catch it with one hand? Right. Get up with two hands.
1: With two hands. Stop trying to make it look pretty make it look fundamental.
0: So last week you came on all decked in with your gloves. You had the gloves.
1: But those are dope though, right? I should have bought them in today.
0: And I said, it's not like I've seen these gloves before. I don't know how it's possible you could drop a ball with those gloves.
1: Brought them in just for you to see them when I ordered them. My rhinestone glitter dolphin receiving gloves.
0: Seriously, how can you drop a ball?
1: Soon as Steve put his hand on it, he goes, how the hell does these guys even ever drop a ball?
0: There's no excuse.
1: And I had the NFL no football excuse. With me, and we put it in my glove. I said, all right, try to take it away. He couldn't pull it.
0: There's no way.
1: I'm saying, why guys in this league with these – I'm with you. And that may be the old guy, get off my lawn.
0: When people are amazed at these one-hand catches, No, guys.
1: The ball will stick to the glove the way they make these gloves
0: crazy
1: nowadays, man.
0: Pats are in trouble. Jaguars up 14-3, have a first and goal at the New England 7-yard line. Trevor Lawrence already has thrown a couple of touchdown passes in this game, but for Drake May, 9 of 17, 107 yards, a pick. They have no running game to mention. And this is going to be a little soul searching. Let them look good. The Patriots schedule coming up here. Oh, next game at the Bills.
1: Yes. And you think the Bills want to, when the Chargers pull this out today, and win this game, you think they're going to want to open that stadium back-to-back games with losses? I don't think. Against AFC teams, one being a divisional rival.
0: After that, though, you know what? They get the Raiders at home. They get the Jets at home. They're at the Bears.
1: That Raiders game is not a gimme.
0: I don't think Caleb Williams, we don't know if he'll be back by the day. He should be.
1: That Raiders game is not a gimme.
0: At the Dolphins. Then you got the Packers and Lions at home. I don't know. I mean, this is one of the reasons when I made my prediction on the Pats, I looked at their schedule, which, you know, it's got to be tougher than last year. Well, yeah, it is. Not that much tougher, to be honest with you. They get a lot of breaks on their schedule this year.
1: See, I don't know.
0: But they are not showing
1: that
0: up today.
4: Steve, you were talking about coaches that could be surprisingly fired.
0: Yeah.
4: How about Mike McDonald of the Seattle Seahawks? Down 24-10 out of the Commanders.
0: Yeah, this has been a very interesting game, to say the least. I mean, Marcus Mariota.
1: Super Bowl bought him at least 2 to 3 years.
0: Yeah, No.
4: I was being facetious.
0: Marcus Mariota, who a lot of people would probably be surprised is even still in the league.
2: Heisman winner Marcus Mariota.
0: Everyone says Mariota.
1: He's having
0: Mariota.
1: A great day, but he's thrown three touchdowns.
0: It's not Marcus Mariota.
1: 14-22.
0: He has three touchdown passes.
1: Right, but
0: he has a quarterback rating of 123.
1: But see, once again, see that's why stats
0: against the Seahawks.
1: That's why stats don't mean anything because he's 14-22 for 148. But the three touchdowns is what's going to matter. If he was 14-22 for 148 with no touchdowns, we'd say, oh, well, he's having an okay day. But we see the three touchdowns, and the three touchdowns makes you go, wow. But, dude, he's 14-22. He's not lighting it up.
0: By the way, you know,
1: this is dink and dunk. But they're scoring.
0: Okay, so the Seahawks could be the come-down team of the year. It's conceivable, folks. They don't have a running game right now. They don't have a running game. And when you don't have a running game, that takes away play action. And that's the bread and butter for most of these quarterbacks around the NFL.
4: Well, the thing that got papered over by how good their defense is and their, you know, them winning the Super Bowl is that Sam Darnold loves nothing more than turning the ball over, which he has done today.
0: Yeah. Well, and by the way, the Steelers have just taken a 24-20 lead over the Bengals. Third touchdown pass of the game for Aaron Rodgers.
1: Because of a roughing the kicker on a punt that gave them back the ball, but also just switched down to the Dolphins. Third quarter, 2:21 left, have them on a third and long. Pat Mahomes just got crushed in the end zone by Chop Robinson. But, of course, you can't do anything to Pat Mahomes.
0: No.
1: Roughing the passer, automatic first down, and he keeps the drive.
0: It's the Tom Brady treatment.
1: And if you go back and look at this, he's right on time with the hit. It's not late.
0: Yeah.
1: As he's falling, he holds his arms up like he's super, like he's gliding down. I got to land, guys, so I can't roll off the guy.
0: Look
1: at this play. Look at this play. I can't. Look at him. He's got his arms up.
0: No.
1: Come on.
0: That's vicious.
1: Clay, how do you want me to land? Once I hit a guy and I hold my arms out.
0: When I glance at that, I think of the E word. Ejection.
1: How do?
0: All right, we'll continue on. We got some close finishes. Oh, wait a second. Is it?
1: Oh, man.
0: Is it?
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17: 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The ball's going to be picked off. It's going to be picked off. How about that? How about Travis Hunter? He picked it off in the back of the end zone. 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
28: Third and one. Rodgers under center has Warren as the lone setback. Freiermuth in motion now moves back to the right. Rodgers play action pass. Looking, surveying, looking back at the end zone. Touchdown, DK Metcalf, and the Pittsburgh Steelers have retaken the lead.
0: 102.5 WDBE, Steelers Radio Network. Steelers lead the Bengals 24-20 in the first two games combined. The Steelers had 23 points, so Aaron Rodgers, 3 touchdowns. Metcalf says, in your face, VJ, I can get in the end zone. You call me overrated, and I'm going to show you 6. That's what he did on that play.
1: I call him overrated. I call him a one-trick pony. It's got nothing about him getting into the end zone. That he can do, but it's not consistent enough for me. He's not a polished receiver and a polished route runner. He runs 2 routes. That's it. He can score on those fine.
0: 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You see our best videos from all of the shows. Don't stop there. Hit that thumbs up icon. Comment away. Let us know who takes you like, even those you don't like. 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Big story of the day, the Buffalo Bills. 5 turnovers against the Chargers today. 5 turnovers for the Bills, the big juggernaut the first 2 weeks. It has been a disastrous day for the Bills. They're hanging in, and now Herbert just threw an interception at the goal line, and the Bills are returning the ball right now all the way to...
4: About
0: is that another
4: 40,
0: fumble?
4: 43.
0: Wait, there's another fumble on the return.
4: No,
29: fell on him.
0: Okay, so Herbert, again...
1: It's a bad read. It's just a bad read. If you look at this replay, he never looks the safety off. Watch. Look at his eyes. This is a pro safety, dude. If you're going to stare it down, look at him. He just runs and cuts in front of it. That's showing he's not looking that safety off. And the safety's just playing center field. He's just watching you. Look at his eyes. Look where Herbert's looking. He never checks the backside. He never checks that backside safety. That's totally on him.
0: Yeah.
1: That's a Herbert enter. That's on him. That's on nobody else but him.
29: We need to talk about the game we just took off the TV. How quickly the wheels have, I mean, it was already going to go this way, but the Jaguars have started to lay down the beat down.
0: Well, they intercepted another pass. Remember, Drake May did not have a single regular season game with multiple interceptions last year. Not one. 9 of 1,870 yards, two picks. He has a quarterback rating of 28-9.
29: We were preparing 28-9 the Parker Washington touchdown as maybe our comeback highlight, and we looked up and they had scored again. We're like, well, we can't do that.
1: Well, here's the thing about the Patriots, and there was the question all off season. I don't think the players care, right? All that stuff with him and Diana Rossini and all the stuff that was going on. Players will show up and play, but there is an energy that comes with good or bad, guys. There's always going to be an energy, and the energy has been just kind of like ho-hum and kind of bad, where it's like, oh, nothing happened, got a smack on, oh, here go the Patriots again. Right, here go the Patriots. I didn't care about Spygate. I didn't care about Deflategate. I could care less about it. But it's now here we are again with the Patriots. And does it finally kind of catch up to them?
0: Again, this doesn't mean that the Patriots don't have a future. But again, you go through when teams have a big jump from one year to the next, big jump. This is over the history of the NFL. Oftentimes they'll take a step back.
1: Right.
0: And then they can come back. When the Patriots won their first Super Bowl, the next year they missed the playoffs. When Joe Montana won his first Super Bowl, the next year they were 3-6 in the strike shortened season. And both those teams came back from that. But that year after, that's why I targeted the Bears this year, and I targeted the Patriots, two teams that made huge leaps a year ago that might take a step back this year.
1: The Bears were my biggest fallback team this year. They were definitely my biggest fallback team this year.
4: How soon do you think A.J. Brown is doing push-ups in the driveway or reading a book on the sideline? Because what he wanted was real quarterback play.
0: Yeah.
4: Well, here you go. Have fun with that, AJ.
0: Yeah, exactly.
1: All I want to know is for people, where was this energy when he was in Philly, man? You guys know, I just stood on the side of guys. Why do you care if he's reading, why do you care if he's reading a book? Like, Mark Sanchez, why do you care he was eating a hot dog? Like, what
4: Well, I care that AJ was reading a book on the sideline because it was part of his profile of being a whiny baby for 2 years.
1: Oh, I mean, there's a lot of whiny babies in the NFL.
0: Yeah, well, he's taking this from an Eagles fan.
1: He's not the only one. There's a lot of whiny babies in the NFL.
4: He's not the one that leaks to Diana Rossini about how badly he's being misused in Philadelphia.
0: Mm. All right. Well, we'll see if they can hold this thing together.
4: He got what he wanted, and what's he doing today?
0: I'll tell you a team trying to hang on today.
1: I agree with you. I agree. I'm sorry. One second. I totally agree with you. I'm not disagreeing. I thought they should have got – what did I say last year? They need to get in a room, him, Jalen, and whoever else. Get in a room, put the phones away. Talk like grown-ass men. I feel like this. You feel like this. Okay, let's move on. Because me leaving, that doesn't... Okay,
4: sounds like, yeah, it sounds like that did happen. But there was only one adult in the room.
0: Yeah. All right, well, he has a quarterback right now that's lost his way. Drake May needs to find it back if the Patriots are going to get back in it.
1: Can AJ help him find his way back? When AJ comes back, can AJ be the answer?
0: Does he seem like the kind of guy that will do that? I don't know. I don't know AJ Brown.
1: Him and Vrabel have this connection from Tennessee, and all this good juices flowing between those two guys, right? Let's. You know me, guys. Totality of the context, right?
0: Are you sure Vrabel's all in right now?
1: Or is he
0: a little distracted?
1: I asked it in the summertime, and I was called silly for asking it.
0: I'm not calling you silly. I'm saying with everything that went on with this guy, I mean. You know, he's got a wife, he's got a family, and he's got that hovering on social media 24/7.
1: It, Matt, we're all men of families. We know when things aren't always good at home, you could put a mask on all you want at work. You can. But some days, the mask falls off. And it doesn't mean any different for a pro NFL coach.
0: No. All human.
1: Vrabel looks confused, guys.
0: He does. And then he knows he's got to get his quarterback back on track. Otherwise, the Patriots are going to fall back into oblivion. All right, we have a touchdown by the Bengals. This has been really the best back-and-forth game of the day, game that has had the most scoring. So the Bengals retake the lead over the Steelers. Still got 13 minutes to go in the fourth quarter. 26-24 waiting on the extra point. Joe Burrow in this game has 23 of 30, 242 yards, three touchdowns.
1: Gesicki was just wide open. Goodness gracious. Pittsburgh.
0: All right, Buffalo right now. After the interception, they have crossed midfield. They had a first down. They're into Charger territory. This would be a very, very frustrating loss for the Chargers because you create five turnovers. You should never lose a game where the other team turns the ball over five times. But unfortunately for the Chargers, they missed a field goal, very makeable field goal when you have one of the better kickers, the most accurate actual field goal kicker in the history of the game. Cameron Dicker misses one, and then you get a bad interception thrown by Justin Herbert, and you're allowing Buffalo to stay in this game. And this is where Josh Allen is his best. especially at home. I mean, the Chargers' defense has been outstanding in this game. They really have played well in this game in terms of just sort of keeping everything intact. Actually, James Cook has pretty good numbers in this game. 14 carries, 82 yards. That's 6 yards a carry. But only 159 yards through the air, plus the two picks by Josh Allen. This is not a good... And they've sacked him 3 times
1: this looked
0: in
1: like
0: this game.
1: Exactly what I said at the top of our show today. This looks like a team where some of these guys thought they could just show up today.
0: Oh, absolutely.
1: Exactly.
0: Especially
1: what I
0: early
1: said.
0: On in
1: they
0: this
1: look
0: game.
1: Like they can just show up today. And in the NFL, you can never just show up. I don't care who you are and who you're playing against.
0: Any given Sunday. All right, so we have a third down play right now for Josh Allen, the Bills, and he's just scrambling to not get sacked, and he throws the ball away. So
1: they
0: got to
1: punt that. They're not a field goal race.
0: Absolutely. All right, let's find out what is a trending right now. Monsi has been keeping her eye on the 9 games today. We had 8 the first 2 weeks. 9 games.
5: Yeah, a lot going on. Yeah, Chargers and Bills in Buffalo. You guys are talking about the Chargers defense does look good, but their offense does not.

0: Titans right now, 12-6 with about 5 minutes to go. Still early in the fourth in Pittsburgh. Bengals are up on the Steelers, 27-24. Bengals do currently have the ball. The Commanders are up on the Seahawks, 24-17. This one is with about 5 minutes to go in the third quarter, and it's been all Jaguars against the Patriots, 28-3. This one's early in the fourth. Drake May, 2 interceptions, a lost fumble. He has 7 turnovers already this season. Last year, he only had 11 turnovers in total. So, yeah, struggling 100%. Wide receiver Zay Flowers for the Ravens, active but likely to be on a pitch count. Raiders tight end Brock Bauer is going to make his season debut against the Saints. Rams wide receiver Puka Nacua remains doubtful for tonight's game against the Broncos. When it comes to baseball, guys, the Phillies trying to get into the postseason right now. They win, they're in, they lead the Rays 4-0. It's the bottom of the third inning. Astros and A's are scoreless, top of the second inning there. And we're keeping an eye on the other Guardians and Royals game. Oh, no, we're not. Not that one. Rangers, Twins. There we go. Twins are up on the Rangers right now. 1-0. Bottom of the second inning. Diamondbacks and Padres are scoreless, bottom of the second inning. Yankees did announce that Cam Schlittler is going to start game one of the wild card series. Max Fried will pitch in game two. Garrett Cole will pitch three if necessary. WNBA, real quick, after three quarters, I know it's the playoffs. Liberty are up on the Lynx on the road, 65-60, and this is a best of three series. New York up right now. Okay, back to you guys.
1: All right, Monty, just to update, so the touchdown was negated by a hold down the field, so the Bills did retain the ball. They got a first down. They just had a big scramble play inside the 5-yard line that was called back because of another hold. I mean, it had just been penalties, turnovers. I mean, the Bills are all over the map. So right now they have a 2nd and 16. There's 10 minutes to go in the fourth quarter. Chargers lead this game by a score of 13-10. And that looks like another hold.
2: Holding is coming.
1: Wow. So this has been unbelievable. By the way, if you missed any of today's show, you want to catch the podcast, just search Fox Sports Radio wherever you get your podcasts. Right after the show, today's podcast will be posted. 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Find today's full show posted right after we get off the air. So as ugly as the Bills have played today, the fact that they're still in this thing is crazy, but what do you got? 3rd and a mile right now, or 2nd and a mile?
2: Yeah, 2nd and a mile. I would just run the football if I'm them. Holding is going to come back, and it is from spot foul, right? So it's 10 yards back from when the hold takes place, and that's what backs people up to 2nd and 26 and 3rd and 28 and these ridiculous. But it is holding. I mean, the offensive line.
1: Tackled him.
2: Yeah, the offensive line is getting decimated by the Chargers defense, but the Chargers defense has done what they're supposed to do. They've shown up.
1: Oh,
2: they've kept their team in the game. And now you just have to see if the offense can muster. They should have just scored last possession. Herbert has to atone for that atrocious not looking off the safety and throwing that pick. Still just under 10 minutes to go in this one.
1: A lot of time to go here.
2: Tons of time to go in this game.
1: 2nd and 26 right now is where we stand. 10 minutes to go in the fourth quarter. Chargers lead it 13-10. Another game that's been very tight. The Browns are not getting really any production out of Deshaun Watson and their offense, but their defense has held the Panthers to 3 field goals. So the Browns still lead the Panthers 10-9. Panthers, though, have the ball 3rd down at the Cleveland 25-yard line. So this is a big game for the Panthers. You don't want to lose to the Browns. You just don't. And right, watching Josh Allen scramble right now. And he fumbled again.
2: As he just fumbled the ball again. Are they going to say he was down?
1: I don't know what the call is. The ball was swiped out of his hand.
2: The referee is standing by the
1: they haven't called the play yet. So I don't know how this was not a fumble.
2: They've been taught to. He's down.
1: No, he's down.
2: He's down.
1: Okay, so we got that going on. Meanwhile, the Jets, down 24-16, have a 1st and goal at the Detroit 1-yard line. Geno Smith, you ready for these numbers? 24-29, 257 and 2 scores.
2: He's lighting them up.
1: Geno Smith is getting it done right now. So the Jets are a yard away.
3: Challenge flag out here. We're trying to figure out what exactly is going on here, but something is being challenged.
1: All right,
2: man. Which game?
3: No, I'm saying that the catch that got the Jets the 1-yard line is being challenged.
1: Oh, that's being challenged. Okay. All right. So there we go. The Jets trying to hang in there. That's one of my picks today. Jets plus 6.5. Need him to get in the end zone. So the
2: Panthers going for a field goal here to take the lead, and it is now 12-10 against the Cleveland Browns.
1: 12 minutes to go, obviously. But what's

0: happened after a decent start offensively. The Browns have just completely shut down, only 67 yards passing for Deshaun Watson. The one thing they're not doing is turning the ball over. So Deshaun Watson.
1: I told you to take the under on the 174.5, right?
0: Yeah, this is where we are. Yeah, 67 yards right now. Colts still leading the Texans 16-10. We're inside 8 minutes to go. The Colts trying to snap a 9-game losing streak at home and put the Texans in an 0-3 hole, which is where they were last year, and they still came back and made the postseason. Chiefs with a 17-10 lead right now, and they have the ball. They've run into a stubborn Dolphins team. I don't think the Dolphins will win this game, but they've hung in there, and that's commendable. Titans got on the board. Are the Giants going to be able to hold off the Titans? 12-7 Giants right now over the Titans. We're inside 5 minutes to go there. It has been an ugly game, very unwatchable game, to say the least. And the Seahawks are trying to figure it out. Can they come back? They were down 24-10. It's 24-17 right now, and the Commanders are going to have to punt the ball away, and that game is the only game that's still in the third quarter. So the Seahawks trying to avoid the embarrassment of losing on the road to the Commanders.
1: The game's moving slow today. I'm not sure what it is.
0: Well, that one game is moving slow. Yeah, there are other games that are almost to the finish line here.
1: Well, we have a few games that's over 8 minutes left.
0: Well, one of them is the Chargers-Bills, because there's been so many turnovers, there have been so many penalties in that game. And meanwhile, the Bills have now gotten the ball inside the 5-yard line. So this has been one of the craziest drives that I've ever seen.
1: Right.
0: I mean, this thing has been going on and on and on. The one thing is, James Cook in this game has over 100 yards rushing. Well, 108 yards and 17 carries. That's 6.4 yards a pop.
1: He's a top back in the league. And there's another back that we didn't mention that we should throw into that mix of backs we're talking about. James Cook, off of the season that he had last year, is another one here. But I smell another turnover coming. I just don't. I do.
0: Well, they almost had one. It wasn't.
1: Right. I said it when they had four. They'd get a fifth. They have five now. And I'm thinking there's another turnover in this game. This, like I said, over 7 minutes to go.
0: Well, here's where I get worried about Amari and Hampton. Because the first 2 weeks, when the Chargers needed to make a play, he fumbled. And costly fumbles.
1: This is what we're also going to see from the Chargers, I think, a lot this year, too, guys, is when they get in these type of games and you got to have it, and everybody knows that Herbert's going to be the guy throwing the football.
0: And Josh Allen just got in the end zone.
1: Yeah, he's greedy. He's got to make sure he pads his touchdown stats.
0: By the way, this was great because they were packing the defensive line. He took a half step and then moved to his left and was wide open.
1: That's a smart way to do it.
0: As he fell into the end zone.
1: Yeah, that's a smart way to do it.
0: Instead of driving straight ahead, take a step to your left and it was wide open.
1: Well, you can see.
0: Watch this. Everyone commits.
1: Right there. Boom. And it's open.
0: Wide open.
1: Yeah. That's smart. I'm not mad at that, man. But I know Josh, he's got to make sure he pads them touchdown rushing stats. But now you're the Chargers, right?
0: Yeah.
1: And you have to come back and win this game.
0: Well, this is where your quarterback has to make plays.
1: You know, you need receivers. Okay. You need receivers. Stop, Steve. You need receivers.
0: Tom Brady made mediocre players great receivers, did he not?
1: But who said that Justin Herbert's Tom Brady? Who put that out?
0: Well, I'm just saying, if you're an elite quarterback, you got to do the best of what you have.
1: Yeah, you need better receivers than what they have. That's for sure. So, and Tom Brady also had Gronk, who some people call the greatest tight end of all time.
0: I'm not arguing that.
1: But other people doing it. Have Randy Moss a few years also, too. But once again, in this point of the game, this is where the Chargers are going to have struggles. When they got to come from behind, and we've seen it the previous 2 weeks, they don't have a guy that we say, I don't care if you're double teamed. I don't care if everybody knows I'm throwing you the ball. I'm throwing you the ball.
0: Ladd McConkey should be your possession guy. You telling me that he isn't like a Wes Welker?
1: He's not close to Julian Edelman or Wes Welker. No.
0: Well, then you're.
1: He's not as fast. He's not as twitchy. He's not as quick. He's not as. His change of direction isn't as quick.
0: All right. We'll keep our eye on that. Bills lead at 17-13, inside 8 minutes to go. Much more coming up here in our No Huddle Hour. 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
31: Knox lines up behind Allen. It's a sneak over the left side, and Allen is in untouched for a two-yard touchdown run. And Allen, with his two rushing touchdowns, becomes the first quarterback in the Super Bowl era with two or more rushing touchdowns in three consecutive games. He is now the fourth player to run for multiple touchdowns in each of his team's first three games, joining Jim Brown, Stephen Davis, and Priest Holmes. And he's also the fourth player ever with six or more rushing touchdowns in each of his first nine seasons.
0: That's 97 Rock, the Bills radio network. Bills leading the Chargers 17-13, and the Chargers have just turned the ball over on downs. So the Bills with the ball, 5 minutes to go in the fourth quarter, and the lead. And we were just watching here, and, well, you were on the money, VJ, talking about the lack of support from your receiving core. They had a third down play, and Justin Herbert literally threw the ball right to Quentin Johnston, right on his hands. You know, we were talking earlier about these gloves, like it's impossible to possibly drop a ball with those gloves on, unless, of course, you're Quentin Johnston, who absolutely brick hands, dropped the ball. They went for it on fourth down. Herbert had very little time, threw the ball away, and now the Bills are trying to control the clock right now. Both teams with three timeouts, but a Bills team that has turned the ball over five times today, five times, and yet the Chargers have not been able to take advantage, and James Cook has just broken a big run and put the Bills in a position to win this game.
1: Yeah. Also, too, jump up to this Cleveland Browns and Carolina game, too. A stat that I don't hear people bring up when they talk about this kid, man, but since he's been in the league, Bryce Young, you know, has more fourth quarter game-winning drives than anybody else in the NFL. He's got 12 of them. They're driving right now as Chuba Hubbard is doing a lot of the lifting for these guys. They get it down to the 22-yard line, 12-13. Cleveland did drive and get a field goal to make it 13-12. 5:30 left in that game. BY and the Panthers driving on the road to try to clinch this game and put it away and go to 2-1.
0: All right. Also, the Jets. Remember we had that delay? Well, they scored a touchdown, and then they also got a two-point conversion to tie it up. But then Jahmyr Gibbs, an 11-yard touchdown reception, his third touchdown of the game from Jared Goff. So the Lions retake the lead 31-24, and the Jets have the ball. So right now it's a 2 minute warning, and the Jets are near midfield. Gibbs has had a big day today with the receiving and the rushing, but the Jets are hanging in there. They're also trying to cover. Meanwhile, the Texans down 16-10 have a first and goal at the Indy 1 yard line. We're inside 2 minutes to go. The Colts trying to snap a 9-game losing streak, and we're watching the Steelers right now. Huge play against the Bengals, 7 minutes to go. This game tied at 27. And we just saw Warren just going on and on and on a big play right there.
1: Something run, but there's Aaron Rodgers and all those guys are shaking their heads. There's a flag. Not sure if this bad boy's coming back, but
0: Panthers, touchdown. So the Panthers have scored, so they will take the lead right now against the Browns. All right, we got this first and goal at the 1 yard line right now for the Texans, looking to take the lead for the first time against the Colts team. That is 9 straight losses. Touchdown, Texans! They take the lead. Meanwhile, the Seahawks have tied up this game against the Commanders. They were down 24-10. It is 24-all. Still 12 minutes to go. That's the latest game right now. How about the Pats today? They're losing 35-6 to the Jags. They have had the disastrous game of the morning. No doubt about that. The Patriots have been an absolute embarrassment.
1: My question today is, why would you even kick the field goal there? I'm trying to figure out how they got the 6. Like, they had 3 points a minute ago. Just go for it. But to take a field goal feels like, oh, let's cheaply get 3 points to feel what? Better about ourselves or how crappy we played today and how bad we're going to look on tape? Trying to go to Buffalo next week now? Yeah, that's a head-scratcher.
0: All right.
1: 35-6, 35-3, there's no difference in my book.
0: This has been a very uneven game for Josh Allen, to say the least. He's done way more damage with his legs than his arm. He did a lot of damage in a negative sense with his arm. 2 interceptions today after not throwing an interception in the last 195 attempts. So right now it's a 3rd and 10. This is sort of a last gaps for the Chargers right now. They cannot afford to give up a touchdown here, but they can hold them to a field goal. There is plenty of time to get back in this game. 3rd and 10, 3:23 to go in the fourth quarter. Josh Allen looking to get a first down, throws the ball wide open.
1: It's a crossing route that's just not picked up. It's a crossing route that's just not picked up, and you can't make critical mistakes like that at that portion of the game. He's coming across in motion, right? See him in motion? Boom. You've got it. 24 can't. You got to pass that off. And what scheme would you tell a nickelback to try to stay with him there? If he's coming in motion, guys, you got to pass that off.
0: We have tie games everywhere. We got exciting finishes coming up. We'll have it all covered for you here on End Zone Radio.
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1: Some close games going on in the NFL right now, like the Texans and the Colts. Houston is up 17-16, but the Colts have the ball at Houston's 35-yard line, and they have about 20 seconds to go. With about 24 seconds to go, the Titans have the ball, and they're knocking on the door to score against the Giants, but New York is up 12-7. Late in the fourth quarter, the Bengals and the Steelers are tied at 27. Pittsburgh has the ball. They're at third and goal at Cincinnati's 5-yard line. The Seahawks and the Commanders are tied at 24. They're only halfway through the fourth quarter. Late in the fourth quarter, it's been all Jaguars against the Patriots. They're up 35-6. Dolphins losing in Miami to the Chiefs 24-10. Very late in the fourth quarter. The Panthers are up on the Browns 18-13 with about 3 minutes to go. Cleveland has the ball around midfield. And the Bills have taken the lead from the Chargers. They're up 24-13 late in the fourth quarter. In baseball, it's the Phillies who currently lead the Rays at home 4-1, top of the fifth inning. I'm Monty Bolaños.
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4: All right, we have exciting finishes coming up around the National Football League. Week number 3, 9 games kicked off when we kicked off, and now we are coming down the stretch once again here in the Fox Sports Radio studios. All right, we're watching the Bills and the Chargers. That was a weird play. Clearly an incomplete pass by Justin Herbert. Down 24-13 inside 2 minutes to go. Get a quick score here. Onside kick. Chargers could get back in this game. They called a fumble. It was never a fumble. It was an incomplete pass.
5: What were they looking at it? Because it wasn't close.
4: It wasn't close.
5: He purposely throws the ball downward. Yeah, now, if you want to call intentional grounding, fine. I'm cool with that. But to let the play go on and have a guy pick it up and run it all the way back.
4: It was crazy. I'm like, what are they looking at? It wasn't like his arm was hit.
5: Right.
4: You know,
5: he didn't get hit by nobody or anything.
4: He threw the ball straight into the ground.
5: Right.
4: All right. Anyway, Chargers retain the ball. 2 minutes to go there. 2:07 to go, actually. 3rd and 7 for the Chargers. They're at the Buffalo 15-yard line, trailing 24-13, despite the Bills' 5 turnovers in this game. Herbert's scrambling right now, trying to make something happen, and... Well, you got to take the field goal here. You need 2 scores anyway, right?
5: Right.
4: So you take the field goal here.
5: Right,
4: and you're down eight.
5: Yeah, be down 8.
4: All right, so we'll keep our eye on that one. Okay, here's what we got going on. Oh, before we do that, football is back. Underdogs, Keep Your Millions starts with you and a free-to-play $1 million stack. 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Speaking of Underdog, one more time here, VJ.
5: Last one. I'm going to go quarterback on this one, and I'm going to let you guys choose. Rams are on the road. Big game tonight, man. Rams at the Broncos.
4: Oh.
5: All right, so the guy I want to focus on is Bo Nix. All right, his 3 categories. Over under passing yards is 211.5. Touchdowns is 1.5. Completions, 21.5. They think he's going to complete around 20 to 22 passes against this Rams defense. They are at home. It is Mile High. You have the elevation. But I think the Rams show up tonight. I really do. And I haven't seen anything from Denver so far to make me think they're going to repeat anything close to us last year. So I'm going to let you guys take a pick on Bo Nix. You guys want his passing yards, his touchdowns, or his completions. I'm going to take the under on the 1.5 touchdowns. I don't think he throws 2 or 3 touchdowns tonight against that Rams defense. McDuffie's going to lock down one corner. Lake is going to lock down the secondary as far as the safeties go back there. And I think they have a tough time. They're going to try to run the offense through Jalen Waddle, which they got back to last week. I'm not sure how well that goes against with the Rams. Plus, Aaron Donald. Maybe, does he have his lungs now? Does he got his feet under him now? He looked okay. He didn't look super great, but he looked like, okay, yeah, I've been away 2 years, but I can still do this football thing.
4: If you had told me before the day that Geno Smith would go 31-37,
5: right,
4: 321 and 3 touchdowns, I'm right. Like, I'm glad I put the Jets plus 6.5. They lost by 7. Final score, 31-24 Lions.
5: I know.
4: Chiefs beat the Dolphins 24-10. Dolphins hung in there, not nearly enough. Giants held on against the lifeless Titans 12-7 there. Giants, you know, after losing
2: Jackson Dart, you get a win. You'll take it. I mean, ugly.
5: In the rain, you get a dub, man.
2: I don't think we watched 3 seconds of that game. And the Jags absolutely embarrassed the Patriots. We're going to see where the Patriots go from here. I know where they're going. They're going to Buffalo next week. We'll see how that plays out. But a 35-6 blowout. All right, games that are in play right now. The Colts have just scored on a field goal to retake the lead, 19-17. 16 seconds to play as the Texans now are the ones in danger of dropping to 0-3 on the season. Meanwhile, the Steelers with a 3-point lead, 30-27, 2-minute warning. Bengals have the ball at their own 47-yard line. The Commanders have taken the lead, 27-24. That's the one slow-moving game, still 4.5 minutes to go.
3: Note for that game, Marcus Mariota is headed back to the locker room.
2: Oh, boy.
3: So...
2: All right, the Chargers do the play that they should. They get the field goal right now. So it's 24-16.
5: That's smart, of course.
2: And now you're going to go for the onside kick, which is tougher than ever now because you have to announce the onside kick.
5: Which is
2: stupid. Because they have to realign on the kickoff. Meanwhile, the Browns, trailing 18-13, are in business. They have a 2nd and 10 at the Carolina 14-yard line. 2-minute warning. 2-minute warning there. And so can Deshaun Watson pull out this game at home against the Panthers? So that one is exciting. So let's right now focus on this Chargers game as the Chargers are going to go for the onside kick. Meanwhile, as we speak, two games are kicking off right now. Cardinals at the 49ers and the Vikings at the Buccaneers. We had Jonathan Vilma break down that game for us early on in the show. All right, let's see. What do you do with the onside kick these days? Again, because of the new configuration of kickoffs, in order to actually have an onside kick, you have to announce it before you do it.
5: I'm all for player safety, but everything doesn't need it. And this is one thing that didn't need it. I'm from the old school where you line up 10 guys on one side of the kicker, you line up your 10 guys, and everybody's going to run and crash into each other. Ball probably gets a hop or something. We're going to try to recover this onside kick. I just think spreading it out like this, it makes it almost impossible. And the fact that I have to announce that I'm going to do it, like, do I have to announce that I'm running the screen?
2: You know what I have preferred, and we've seen this in other leagues.
5: I'm going to run a flea flicker?
2: I would like to say you line up and run one play to try to get, like, an onside kick. And if you gain, I don't know, 10 yards, 20 yards, whatever you want to set it at, you get to keep the ball. That's the way I would do it.
5: I don't mind.
2: But here we go. So right now the Chargers have the ball set at the 35-yard line. Buffalo has their team all lined up at the 45-yard line, and the Chargers need to pull this off in order to get the ball back down 8 with 1:56 to go. Meanwhile, 5 seconds left, Texans trailing the Colts by a score of 19-17. We'll keep an eye on that. 30-27 Steelers over the Bengals. Ooh, that was a good onside kick, but
5: hard,
2: not good enough.
5: Hard, no, it was, but did you see how lazy and how lethargic Hart was running down the field? He actually had a chance to recover that. But he's just kind of lollygagging and jogging down the field. I'm telling you, man, they need some different guys at different positions.
2: Yeah.
5: Or this is the Charger team that we might, you know, this might blow up in my face, me calling Herbert the MVP and some other picks. But I still feel how I feel about him and the team. It's just that they don't have the guys, man.
2: Well, it's not going to be any easier next week. They're on the road against Seattle next week. So Chargers look like it's still not over unless the Bills have already turned the ball over 5 times. So we're not going to call this one until it's actually over.
3: Where do you see a win for the Chargers coming up?
2: Well, it was handed to him today. It was. 5 turnovers.
5: 5 turnovers. It was handed to him today. So, I mean, it just...
6: But after that, like...
2: Joe Burrow just fumbled the ball.
5: And the Steelers have it right now.
2: With 44 seconds to go.
5: Game.
2: Burrow was scrambling around trying to make something out of nothing. And instead of protecting the ball got stripped. And the Steelers... Again, the Steelers. This is the Steelers!
6: Also, the Browns Harold Fannin Jr.
5: Harold Fannin Jr. just also scored, too.
2: Look at that. The Browns have come back against the Panthers. Still plenty of time left for Panthers in that game.
5: Yeah, BY work his magic.
2: So, and meanwhile, is that over with the Colts? This last play here. All right, so the Colts trying to snap their 9-game losing streak. One last chance for C.J. Stroud. He throws the ball up. It's a Hail Mary. And it is out of bounds. Texans are going to lose their 3rd straight, just like they did last year. They made the playoffs.
6: Also,
3: Sam Darnold just threw a pick six.
2: Sam Darnold has thrown a pick six. So with 4 minutes to go, down three, throws a pick six.
5: Bo, back to your question about
2: Down team of the year, the Seahawks.
5: About the Chargers. We can go down schedules. We can go down schedules and do that all day, but you just don't know. Today, this should have been a cakewalk. It should have been a blowout, but it wasn't. When your team gets you five turnovers, though, you know, and I don't want to beat dead horse with the same stick. They don't have receivers that can separate. It's going to cause him to hold the ball like he's been doing all day today. What that also does, too, is I could put 7 and 8 in the box and dare you to beat me with your receivers. What you're not going to do is what Harbaugh wants to do, right, which is run the football. You're not doing that to me today. You're not doing that to me on any game because I could put 7 in the box and 8 when I feel a little jumpy. You don't have guys that scare me that can beat me. And if you don't have that, guys, your offense looks just like this. 16 points. This is going to be a problem.
2: All right.
3: November 8th against the Texans.
2: What happened in this? Do we have a ruling on this Bengals-Steelers game?
3: I think, yeah.
2: I think the Bengals recovered.
3: I don't know. No, I think it's the Steelers.
2: They go with the Steelers?
5: Nope, Steelers, yeah, got the ball.
2: All right, they do have the Steelers because they were holding off on that one.
5: Game over.
2: On the review. So that is it. So Burrow trying to make a play and the Steelers. This is Steelers football. You know, you walk away, you're like, how? How are the Steelers winning games?
5: 2-1.
2: And so the Steelers go to 2-1. Bengals fall to 2-1. And wow. All right. So
5: Baltimore Ravens, you're up next. You don't want to fall to 1-2 and fall behind these two teams.
2: No. That's the play. And by the way, if the Browns hang on, guess what? They're 2-1.
5: They're 2-1.
2: All right, so we'll keep our eye on the Browns right now and the Panthers. That is one game that is still in play right now. How about the Seahawks, though? Wow, Sam Darnold threw three touchdown passes today. But you throw a pick six when you're down three? Really? Sam Darnold, Mr. Turnovers, throwing a couple of picks today. Only 44 yards rushing. Seattle has no running game.
5: No running
2: game. None.
5: Can't run the football.
2: Manuel Wilson, 9 carries, 14 yards. Jadarian Price, 5 carries, 15 yards. They have no running game.
5: No running game. You have to run the football.
2: And Marcus Mariota, clean slate, 3 touchdowns, no picks. Mm.
5: 30 pass attempts, too.
2: Yeah.
5: But smart football. It seems like smart football. 185 yards passing. Leading receiver was Terry McLaurin, of course, 6 catches, 77 yards and a touch on 9 targets. So they made a concerted effort to look to their guy like you're supposed to.
2: All right.
5: And get him the football.
2: The Browns got a 2-point conversion. So they now lead the Panthers 21-18. We got 1:48 to go. So Bryce Young and company going to get the ball back, at the very least trying to get a field goal to send this one to overtime. So all the games are in the books this morning, and we're still waiting for the official end of this Chargers-Bills game. And that is it. That is the final score. So after 5 turnovers, not only did the Bills win, the Bills cover.
5: If you're Sam Darnold, you're Seattle. I know you don't have a running game, man, but 40 pass attempts for Sam Darnold?
2: Yeah,
5: I just don't think that's a formula.
2: Can't run.
5: I don't think that's a formula, but if you can't run the football, man.
2: Man, you gave up the Super Bowl MVP, and I tell you what, Kenneth Walker's paying dividends for the Chiefs so far this year.
5: They let him walk out the door. They could have kept him. They had the money to keep him. They figured, oh, well, we have Zach Charbonnet. And then you do draft Jadarian Price.
2: They did.
5: Out of Notre Dame, and I think he can be a very good NFL back. And you know, we'll see, but it takes a while. As you guys have heard me say before, everybody can't just walk into this league and just turn it on.
2: No.
5: Some guys, it takes a few years to understand how to treat your body, how to do film, how to acclimate your... We're looking at James Cook for Buffalo today. It took James Cook a few years to get to this running back, even though he had the talent coming out of Florida State.
2: All right. This game, by the way, between Seattle and Washington is far from over. There's still 3.5 minutes to go in this game as the Seahawks are down 9. And
5: nice, I mean, throw.
2: Nice throw, nice throw, catch. Okay,
5: well,
2: I mean,
5: that's who you should be throwing to.
2: Yeah, when you got Smith and Jigba,
5: right,
2: catch the ball.
5: Who else are you throwing to?
2: But this money, but this, ooh, is nice this round. Has always been who Sam Darnold is. You know, it's after his big breakout redshirt freshman year at USC, the next year he led the nation in turnovers.
5: Right,
2: he can make plays for you, and he's making plays right now. It's suddenly Seattle. Well, 3 minutes left. They're inside the 10-yard line, right down the field.
5: Prevent defense means what? prevent you from winning.
2: Yeah, well, the Commanders is the reason they are who they are right now. So this game far from over, and we'll keep our eye as well on the Panthers trying to come back against the Browns. All right, I'm keeping right here. We're not going anywhere right now.
5: Man, you see that stat right there I just gave y'all? Most comeback fourth quarter game-winning drives since 2023, 12 of them. This is what he does.
2: But all right, so right now they are at their own 22-yard line. We got 1:39 to go right now, second and 10 for the Panthers. And they're going to stop the clock in a play there. Cooper Kupp just caught a pass. We got a first touchdown for the Seahawks. So Cooper, that didn't take long.
5: Coop's having a party, man.
2: So after a pick six, Darnold leads the Seahawks.
5: Oh, this is terrible. That's terrible.
2: That's also a pick.
5: That's terrible, and that's a pick. It is. That's an illegal. Wow.
2: I mean, that was a clear-out pick right there that left Cooper Kupp standing
5: Goodness
2: by himself.
5: Goodness gracious, the refs missed that one?
2: Okay. It's like, are you kidding me with that one? That was a pile drive clear-out.
5: He purposely ran into the defender.
2: Yeah.
5: That's crazy.
2: Last time I checked that, did he miss that? Was that blocked? What the hell happened there?
5: They're saying is, and they're giving it a good, the extra point for the
2: Seattle
5: Seahawks.
2: That was a weird-looking kick.
5: It was. I thought he missed it or somebody got a hand on it, but even if they did.
6: It was just low and straight to the left pylon.
2: All right, so 33-31 now. Commanders with the lead. There's still 2:51 to go. Meanwhile, we'll keep our eye on the Panthers right now as they try to come back, trailing the Browns 21-18. And Bryce Young got put down by that Browns defense. Without Myles Garrett. Actually, the Rams are also without Myles Garrett. You ever notice that?
5: Yeah,
2: the way, the Rams gave up a lot for Myles Garrett. Deservedly so.
5: Was it?
2: Well, we'll see. I mean, this Browns defense still looks pretty good right now.
5: Right. But, I mean, you get Verse back, right? We know what Verse is. They have lockdown corners. They have linebacker. Like, this Browns defense was more. One thing I don't think that they ever got credit for is maybe – Myles Garrett was able to be so dominant
2: because
5: he had a lot of other talent around him. It wasn't like he was the only dog on the porch and the rest of the puppies were in the house. That's not what the case was. He was the best player on the defense. But don't you think Reggie White was a beast for Philly, right?
2: Yes.
5: But are we going to forget about Jerome Brown?
2: And just guess what happened? It is over. Carolina had a 4th and 16, and they did not get the first down.
5: But it wasn't
2: And the Cleveland Browns are going to win this game at home and go to 2-1 on the season. Mm. Wow.
5: We'll see. Wow. Two timeouts left. 1:17 left with two timeouts. Funnier things, more weird things have happened. Look at Mariota on the bench fighting to try to get back in. Oh, that was earlier. Okay.
2: Yeah.
5: As he jogs off. But he's back in the game.
2: Okay. Look and what's 1:17? The Browns with the ball at the 24-yard line of Carolina.
5: Mariota said, man, I'm not going out like that. Put me back in, coach.
2: All right. So here we go right now. We got 2:38 to go, 2:37, clock ticking. Washington trying to get something going against the Seahawks defense. Meanwhile, the Browns are pretty much running it out right now. So there you go, the Cleveland Browns. Hey. So you got them at 2-1. You got the Steelers at 2-1. You got the Bengals at 2-1. Where are the Ravens right now?
5: Like I just say a minute ago, Ravens, you're up next.
2: Anybody could call a four-way tie for first in the AFC North?
5: Listen, man, what will be even more weird than anybody, if the Raiders pull this thing off this afternoon, would anybody have said after week three, the two top teams in that division would have been 3-0 Kansas City, 3-0 Raiders?
2: I don't know. Raiders going to have a tough one against the Saints
5: today. With the 0-3 Chargers and a possibly 1-2 Broncos team? Who called that? Who had that on their bingo card?
2: Well, that's the NFL. That's the beauty of it. That's why you keep it right here. This is End Zone Radio.
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2: 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Unleash your dog. All right, the Browns are going to hang on to defeat the Panthers, and it looks like the Commanders are going to hang on to beat the Seahawks. More on that in a moment. But first, earlier today, the Lions defeated the Jets by a score of 31-24. And joining us right now, Lions linebacker Jack Campbell. Jack, congratulations on the victory today. Was this the shootout you thought it was going to be going in? This was a back-and-forth affair. The Jets showed a little more offense than a lot of people thought. You guys get the win, but pretty entertaining game today.
25: Yeah, no, they came out, gave us our best shot. They hats off to them. They played hard. But you know what? We walked away with a win, and we'll take that. That's good.
5: Hey, Jack, you got Aaron Glenn coming back in. You guys know him, man, former defensive coordinator there. Is it a little added, you know, a little added juice to want to be the coach that's formerly there? Or are you just kind of guy, doesn't matter, man? Line up your 11. We're going to line up our 11. And let's just see who can punch you in the face the most and knock the other guy out to get the dub.
25: Yeah, no, I feel like just every game, every approach, that's my approach. Just try to come in, treat everybody the same. I think it was definitely probably special for Dan. To get a victory over AJ and the whole staff here. I mean, they do a good job though. AJ, we know how AJ operates and what he's got going on over there in New York, and he does a fantastic job, and I think it shows up. So it was a hard fought win, but we'll take it and get ready for next week.
2: Jack had 6 tackles today, also recovered a fumble. Jack, let me ask you this. I mean, I'm a big believer in the NFL. There are no style points. It's all about winning. You win, you lose. Yeah. That's it. No style points. But defensively, right now, evaluate where your defense is, areas that you're happy with, areas you need to improve on, just your general view of the Lions' defense right now.
25: Well, I would say right now, I like what we're doing on first down. I feel like our efficiency is good. We get them the second and long. The things we need to improve on those, second and long, and then in the critical areas, red zone, third down. Like when they get down to the red zone, we've got to keep them to field goals, and that kind of hurt us today. But it's just really those critical areas that really hurt us.
2: Well, the thing is, you got plenty of time. We got 14 games left in the season. The Giants sitting at 2-1 right now after their second home of the year. So, Jack, congratulations again. One more for you, VJ.
5: Yeah, I just wanted to give you a shot. I'm a big Michigan guy, man, but I love Kirk Ferentz. I love Kirk Ferentz. I always have. Big win for you guys beating my Wolverines on the last play of the game yesterday. Just my question, did you watch the game? Do you still watch Iowa? I know you got to be prepared for your Sunday matches, but you got it on your phone or your tablet. No. Did you see that game yesterday?
25: I stay tuned into those guys. I can't say enough good things about them. My youngest brother's out there, so it's fun to watch him.
5: That's what's up.
25: And just the coaching staff there's just second to none. They really taught me everything. And I'm forever grateful to them. But, yeah, it was a crazy game. And, again, just critical errors lead to demise of one team and victory for the other team.
5: So, yep.
25: It's just those little things that add up. And, I mean, where they fought the whole – it was a great game to watch. It was hard fought, both sides. And, yeah, it's pretty cool to see Iowa win. And just so happy for Coach Ferris.
2: Well, I mean, it says everything about Kirk Ferentz that after all these years, players still relate to this guy. Right, they still relate to this guy.
5: One
2: and that's
5: top
2: why
5: 10 college football coaches of all time, in my opinion.
2: Hawkeyes are always competitive. Well, Jack, congratulations again on the victory, and thanks for joining us.
25: Thank you, guys. Appreciate you.
5: Thanks, JC.
2: Jack Campbell right there. Big win for the Lions. It wasn't pretty. Jets showing a lot of offense today, and this is, again, a Lions team that's given up over 30 points per game. But again, no style points
5: Dubs
2: in the NFL. 2-1.
5: Did you listen when you asked that question? Did you not hear the relief in his voice? A guy that just got off the field. He's like, "Listen."
2: Dude, well, he knew. I knew how to phrase. But I mean it. Look at it. I worked for an organization. Just win, baby.
5: Right.
2: Nobody cares.
5: Nobody cares.
2: No cares what the score is. It's wins and losses.
5: Right.
2: And so,
5: right.
2: That's why I asked him about his defense. What are you happy with? What do you think he can improve on? And he explained it perfectly. Mm. So appreciate the time there with Jack Campbell. All right, let's find out what is trending right now. Speaking of appreciation. She's getting ready for her big show coming up here with Dan and Carrie. That would be Monty Bolaños.
3: Hello, guys. Happy to be hanging out with you like always. It's already an exciting game between the Vikings and the Buccaneers. Vikings started things off with the field goal, but then they had a punt return for a touchdown. But Baker Mayfield has already responded with a touchdown pass, his first one. So the Vikings lead the Buccaneers in Tampa 10-7. They're halfway through the first quarter. The 49ers already putting up points with style and trying to be cool about it. A hook and ladder between Mike Evans and Deebo Samuel.
2: Yes.
3: I have Mike Evans and I was like, does he get the touchdown for that? But no, I wanted to see if they would. But no.
5: Some with Deebo.
3: Yes.
2: He gets a reception.
3: Correct.
5: Right.
3: He gets the,
2: and then
3: that's what they gave it to
2: and
3: him.
2: And the yards he gained.
3: Which
2: and
3: was
2: then
3: only two.
2: The rest of the yards go to Deebo
3: Correct.
2: Samuel.
3: That doesn't help me. No. Yeah. I was like, but he gave it to him. Okay, anywho, that hook and ladder was nice and pretty as the 49ers lead the Cardinals 7-0 with about 5 minutes to go in the first quarter. Ravens and Cowboys just kicked off, as did the Raiders and the Saints. But what happened earlier today in the first 9 games? Well, despite 5 turnovers, the Bills beat the Chargers 24-16. So Buffalo still undefeated. Chargers still looking for their first win. The Steelers held on 30-27 against the Bengals. Aaron Rodgers threw for 292 yards, 3 touchdowns, and 1 interception. Commanders had a 33-31 win over the Seahawks. Mark

0: If they lose and the Diamondbacks win, the Diamondbacks win. Or if they both lose, but the Padres are leading the Diamondbacks 3-1, top of the sixth inning there. The Rangers are losing to the Twins 4-1, bottom of the fifth inning. And the Astros are up on the A's 4-0, top of the fifth inning. WNBA scores real quick. Liberty already beat the Lynx 91-75. The Aces have an early lead against the Fever 24-22 with 1 minute to go in the first quarter. Back to you guys.
1: Wow, Monty, and your day just getting started.
0: It's just getting started.
1: Just getting started with Dan Byer, Carrie Rose, Monty Bolaños coming up at the top of the hour. All right, once again, we're in the Fox Sports Radio studios. How about the 49ers, the hook and lateral on the first drive of the game?
2: Hey, man.
1: We only see that, right? Our desperation at the end of a game. Who does that on the first drive of the game? Deebo Samuel has the best stats. 0 catches for 80 yards and a touchdown. Because the catch gets credited to Mike Evans. Mm-hmm. So yeah, it's 1 catch for 2 yards. Deebo Samuel, 0 catches, 80 yards and a touchdown. I love that. I mean, who does that on the second play of the game?
2: Speaking of catches, Marvin Harrison Jr.,
1: mm-hmm.
2: He's run 57 routes. He's been targeted 14 times. He has 1 catch for 33 yards this season.
1: Yeah, I know. Claim that Jeremiah Smith is going to be Marvin Harrison.
2: That's not what I said yesterday. Don't misquote me.
1: Okay, you asked me, who does he remind you of?
2: My question
1: is, I said Marvin Harrison, not really.
2: Let me set it up.
1: All right.
2: I asked Steve yesterday. I said, can I ask you a question? But take it as a sports analyst question. I'm taking the fanhood out of it. I'm asking just a legitimate question. Bo, I'll ask you. When you watch Jeremiah Smith play, if I said, give me a couple of Buckeye receivers he reminds you of, his size, just, you know, being just kind of a bully receiver out there, big plays, big touchdown, just give me a couple of guys over the history. You know your history. Of Ohio State receivers. Give me a couple that you would say, he reminds me of him or he reminds me of him. Go.
3: He's like a Garrett Wilson, Jackson. No, not JSN, but
2: he's about the same.
3: Marvin Harrison.
2: Okay, there's one.
3: We were talking earlier, like, it's insane that of all the wide receivers that have gone through Ohio State recently.
4: So many.
3: Like,
4: so
3: Marvin many. Harrison Jr. is the worst one in the NFL.
2: But he was the best one.
3: In college, yeah.
2: Right.
1: And if you go old school, there was David Boston,
2: who was bring up
1: one of the most physical looking receivers you've ever seen.
2: David Boston, if you're not old enough to remember his career at Ohio State, like some of those records that Jeremiah Smith is breaking right now, he's breaking David Boston's records. And all I said was when I put the tape on, he reminds me of those two guys. He's not close to Jackson. Jackson Smith and Jigba is a polished wide receiver. Chris Olave is a polished wide receiver. Jeremiah Smith just looks like he's just kind of bigger and more athletic than everybody. DK Metcalf, he can do that to you. But when you get to the next level, and we're seeing it with Marvin Harrison Jr., you have got to be a polished wide receiver. And I didn't say he wasn't going to be. He's misquoting me. I said, I'm going to just put it out there. I'll wait and see. Everybody wants him to go number one overall? Fine. Take him.
1: Okay, but you've got to have a quarterback get you the ball. That's the thing about a wide receiver.
2: Well,
1: I don't care how
2: Marvin
1: good you
2: Harrison
1: are.
2: Jr.,
1: if you don't have a quarterback and get you the ball, you are worthless.
2: You cannot like Jacoby Brissett, but that was the 8th ranked offense in the NFL last year. So I have a whole year of tape to put on and say, guys, I'm watching Jacoby Brissett.
1: Okay, are we talking about Marvin Harrison? Are we talking about Jeremiah Smith?
2: You said quarterback,
1: well,
2: though.
1: You think Jacoby Brissett's going to be the Cardinals quarterback next year?
2: I mean, if he keeps putting up yards and throwing like this, there's no guarantee. Now, me personally, I said this in the offseason.
1: I thought you were a Carson Beck guy.
2: I would have just rolled with Carson Beck because you're not going to be good this year. Mm-hmm. So you might as well roll with the young guys. You might as well let them get punched in their face in their rookie year. Let them take some bumps. Jeremiah Love, McBride, let them take some bumps early. They decided to pay Jacoby, so now Jacoby's the quarterback. So that's a whole different story. I would have rolled with Carson Beck because you thought enough of him to draft him in, what, second or third round?
1: Mm-hmm.
2: So why not just go ahead? He looked great in preseason. They're not going to be good. How many games did Arizona go in this year? 3? 4? All right, so they're not going to be good. So you might as well let your young guys get punched in the mouth a little bit when you're not going to be good. That was my whole point. That's what I said. And I'm not saying Jeremiah Smith is going to be a bust, guys. I'm going to wait instead of, because we did this with Maserati Marv.
1: Well, Marvin Harrison, again, when you are carrying the name of a Hall of Fame wide receiver, your own father, you know where you're at. By the way,

0: couple of things going on right now. Cowboys get an early field goal against the Ravens. Ravens, if they lose today, they're alone in last place in the AFC North. Everybody else is at 2-1 right now. Meanwhile, the Raiders get the first score, a 3-0 lead on the road against the Saints. Kirk Cousins right out of the box, 5 of 6, 57 yards.
1: He's got Brock Bowers back.
0: At the rate that he's going right now, are we going to see Mendoza at all this year? I mean, Kirk Cousins start all 17 games? What do you think?
1: I think you already know what I think. If Kirk Cousins is healthy, he starts all year. Why would you? I wouldn't.
0: I mean, right, Patrick Mahomes sat the whole year.
1: Because once again, if you were going to play Mendoza because you thought you were going to be bad, you should have just done that from the beginning.
0: Brock Bowers, by the way, back for the Raiders and already paying dividends. 3 catches, 37 yards already for a guy that arguably is the best tight end in the league. So Raiders leading the Saints by a score of 3-0. Meanwhile, the Vikings have that 10-7 lead right now on the road against the Buccaneers. Buccaneers did come back with a touchdown pass. Baker Mayfield throwing that touchdown pass to Ted Hurst. So we'll see if Tampa could come back. Certainly the Buccaneers don't want to fall to 0-3 on the season. Kyler Murray is back at quarterback for the Vikings. 3 of 4 for 37 yards. He's also run for 17 yards.
1: Is Brock your best tight end? I know who mine is, but is Brock your best tight end in the league?
0: He's the most talented tight end in the league.
1: I think the same way, but I think there's a guy in Arizona that would have a fight against that.
0: There's a lot of guys that have talent. Right. He certainly does. But if you're asking me, I still go with Bowers.
1: I'm Brock. I've been Brock since he's been in the league coming out of Georgia. I believe he's the best tight end.
0: He was a star from day one at Georgia.
1: He could have left as a freshman.
0: Oh, he could. He was an All-American.
1: It's a shame he had to play 3 years.
0: Yeah, it was. He was one of those guys that the NFL's like, does he still have eligibility?
1: Really fast. With NIL, should college football change that?
0: No, they'll never do it. The NFL won't allow it. Remember when it was challenged?
1: Maurice Claret.
0: Exactly.
1: Ruined his career. Claret
0: and Mike Williams.
1: Mike Williams, yep.
0: And they challenged it. It wasn't the NCAA that challenged it. It was the NFL.
1: Because the NFL was like,
0: They're controlled minor league. They want these guys to have 3 full years out of high school. Now, you can go to prep school for a year. That counts.
1: But if you're 19.
0: Remember Larry Fitzgerald? He went to a prep school for a year.
1: Right.
0: And 2 years at Pitt, that's three. It's 3 years out of high school.
1: Steve, if you're 19 or 20 and you can play with Adrian Peterson, should have never had a sophomore year. First of all, name any other business
0: on the planet where if you are a protege and you can work. You're working.
1: You're working. You could be a tennis pro at 16. You could be a golf pro at 17.
0: Jennifer Capriati got to the semis of the French at 14.
1: 14 years old.
0: She made the semis.
1: But you're telling me I got to wait to play in the NFL?
0: Yeah, because the NFL controls everything. That's the power they have. All right, our final predictions on what's going to happen tonight, what's going to happen tomorrow. This is End Zone Radio.
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28: Third and seven at the 44. A first down wins it. Mariota in the gun. Three wide receivers to the left. Here's the snap.
0: He keeps it on the right, to the 40, gets a block, dives to the 35-yard line! Marcus Mariota with his legs is going to bring Washington its first win of the season!
1: Wow, what a finish there. That's Big 100 Commanders Radio Network. So the Commanders come away with Marcus Mariota. Unreal game for him today as they pull out the win against the defending Super Bowl champion Seattle Seahawks. Once again, this is End Zone Radio presented by Underdog. Unleash your dog. I want to thank our crew today. Monsi Bolaños, of course, getting ready for show with Dan Byer and Kerry Rhodes. They will be here at the top of the hour. Chris coming off his big birthday celebration, and boy, you had a lot of good stories about your birthday week.
2: Oh, yeah, yeah. So my mom came to town, and we, like, did a bunch of L.A. stuff I had never done, like getting to Langer's, going to Hollywood. But then the big thing is just up wine country and everything was fantastic, especially the Edna Valley.
1: Like, yeah.
2: Oh, fantastic. Yeah. California has so many small places to go that I could probably, like Huell Hauser, spend the rest of my life trying to do everything in this state. And I
1: probably
2: wouldn't
1: be able to do it.
2: Well, as
1: much as I love Napa, you got to get to Temecula. The next wine run for you is Temecula.
2: I thought Edna, I mean, my mom's been to Napa, and she says Edna Valley, just south of San Luis Obispo, kicks Napa around quite handily.
1: And then, of course, our brilliant producer, Bo. By the way, your choice of gear today, how did this happen?
3: Adrian Peterson is my greatest running back of all time.
1: Well, he certainly was on the short list.
3: The important thing is that Drake May has thrown as many interceptions in how many games now? Three?
1: Mm-hmm.
3: As Jalen Hurts did all of last year.
1: Yeah.
3: So once again, have fun, AJ.
1: This was of all the teams that played in the early games, there's no doubt the worst performance was turned in today by the defending AFC champion New England Patriots getting skunked 35-6. Just blown out.
3: Can I nominate the Bills? Even though they won, they looked terrible, but they made enough plays
1: down the stretch. I mean, when you play that bad and turn the ball over five times, I mean, Cook had 154 yards rushing in this game.
3: I don't know. I expected more out of the Bills.
4: A lot of that was
1: And by the way, they covered the spread. The spread was 7.5. They won by 8.
3: All right, never mind.
1: They covered.
3: Great teams do cover, you're right.
1: They found a way. I mean, for the Chargers right now, I this one really hurts.
4: No, let's hold on.
1: Because this is a game where you were supposed to win.
4: Let's move on to another team. We're not going to talk about Seattle's defense? You want to talk about, like, stinkers today? Washington?
3: Well,
4: with their backup?
3: I think the story with the Seattle game is Darnold throwing interceptions. Their defense, like, wasn't great, but... How many of those were? One was a pick six.
1: Right.
2: And
4: guess what? Guess what? The Bills had to deal with five turnovers from their offense today.
3: Yeah.
4: And must have only given up 16 points.
1: Mm-hmm.
4: So whose defense is better? Seattle's turning the ball over, but the defense still can hold teams to field goals or get the ball back. I'm just Marcus Mariota. And then to seal the game, you totally go with the running back and leave a running quarterback open to scramble and slide and do a little showboat on the first down, staring right at your sideline. I mean, I think we can nominate Seattle's defense a little bit here too. And I'm not even beating up on Darnold like I normally probably would, but their defense still gave up 33 points.
1: All right, Rams are a 1.5 favorite on the road against the Broncos. I've been listening to the Rams all week, and they have concerns about that Bronco defense. This was the second round defense in the league last year. Obviously, the Rams were able to tear apart that Giants defense. This is next level, and it's on the road. And no Puka Nacua again. So home dogs in prime time are usually a sure bet.
4: Yeah, but it's 1.5.
1: Oh, it's a they're
4: point,
1: a dog.
4: It's a, I know, it's 1.5, though. I hate that. It's 1.5. I just don't know who Denver is, guys. They could come out and go explosive. Or they could come out and look. They looked terrible against the Chiefs. They looked terrible last week.
1: Yeah.
4: At home, I just don't know who they are. Are the Rams, Giants backup quarterback good? Or are the Rams the team we saw get out physical and punched in their mouth time and time again 3 weeks ago down under in Australia? We don't know who the Rams are, guys. We have no idea who they are. Elevation tonight, playing in Mile High. Mm. No Puka Nacua. No Miles Garrett. Okay.
1: All right. And then tomorrow night, we have got the matchup between the Eagles and the Bears. How about you, Bo? What do you think? Okay. So no Caleb Williams, obviously. He's going to be out, it looks like, three or four games, they say.
3: It's a stay-away game for me if I was a gambling
1: man. The Eagles are a big 4.5-point favorite on the road.
4: Went up. It was again,
3: yeah, because it's Keenum for sure.
4: Right, exactly. And it's not Bajent, even though they announced Bajent was a full participating practice. Yeah. Why are you telling us that if you're starting Case Keenum?
3: I just don't think the Eagles' offense has looked much better than it did last year. But Jalen Hurts has looked way better.
2: Much better.
3: In this offense, but they can't run the ball. The offensive line is bad, and the defense hasn't been great, but I think they'll win tomorrow, but I wouldn't bet on it.
1: Mm.
4: I think they get this dub tomorrow. I like them to cover. I'm not selling in on any backup quarterback in the NFL this year. If you got to play your backup, I'm taking the other team.
3: Yeah, your third string, to be honest.
4: Right.
1: So that's how much Caleb Williams means to the Bears' offense. You're basically saying he is their offense.
3: Well, 1,000,000%.
1: Yeah.
4: When your tight end last year was your leading receiver, were Roma Dunze supposed to be a WR1? Yeah, it leans on your quarterback.
1: What about Swift? Is he going to do anything tonight?
4: That Eagles front seven, man.
1: Yeah, it'll be interesting.
4: God bless everybody.
1: All right, that was a fully loaded day, but guess what? More coming up with Dan Carey and Monty. This is Fox Sports End Zone Radio.
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31: Week three of the NFL continues. It's the 49ers who lead the Cardinals 14-0. They're early in the second quarter. Brock Purdy, 6 of 11 for 160 yards and 2 touchdowns. The Vikings are up on the Buccaneers on the road 10-7, also early in the second quarter. From Brazil, the Cowboys lead the Ravens 10-7 late in the first quarter. And in New Orleans, it's the Saints who are up on the Raiders 6-3. They just got going in the second. Earlier today, despite 5 turnovers, the Bills beat the Chargers 24-16. Steelers held on 30-27 against the Bengals. Commanders had a 33-31 win over the Seahawks. Lions defeated the Jets 31-24. Jahmyr Gibbs, 20 carries, 99 yards, 2 touchdowns, plus 7 catches for 65 yards and a touchdown. The Colts had a 19-17 win over the Texans. Houston looking for their first win of the season. Chiefs outscored the Dolphins 24-10. Jaguars crushed the Patriots 35-6. I'm Monty Bolaños.
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33: 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Here's Dan Beyer, Monsi Bolaños, and former NFL All-Pro safety Kerry Rhodes.
4: In just a matter of minutes, we'll go to Motown and get a live look from what the Lions did against the Jets today. We will focus on that with our Fox Focus. It is week three of the National Football League, Kerry, and we've got 1-2-3 games in the States and the other in Rio, where the Cowboys are running right now with the Ravens in a 10-7 ball game.
36: Yeah, beautiful day of football today. Obviously, some upsets that happened earlier. I think all of the eyes are on that Dallas Cowboy-Ravens game in Rio. It's a primetime matchup, two teams that are expected to have a lot of success this year, so we'll see what happens.
4: And we were focused on the game with the Cowboys and Ravens, Monty. It was also about the field beforehand with what was going on in Rio.
31: I feel like there was mixed signals as to how the field looked to some of these players. You know, it started with Zay Flowers testing his hamstring, which we see him out there probably on a pitch count, but they were saying that it seemed like it was lifting, Kerry, as he was testing his hamstring. Mm-hmm. But then Jerry Jones came out and said that the field did look okay. So I don't know what it is. I can only imagine it's not great.
36: Monty, who do you believe?
31: I believe that I saw things coming off of the field as Zay Flowers was testing his hamstring.
0: Would you believe the player or the owner that's upstairs?
31: No, I'm going to 100% believe my eyes.
1: Okay. This is the thing, and this isn't necessarily strange to Rio. It happens in other spots as well when we're talking about doing these fields.
0: Mm-hmm.
1: This is always going to be an issue, but it's the NFL and those owners that can't admit that maybe we shouldn't do this, or maybe we're putting the players' safety at risk by playing these games at these facilities.
36: And that's the crazy part about it, Dan. Like, putting your commodities, the people out there that's making your franchise or your team money, like, it would seem like you would want to protect those guys, right?
1: You would think. But isn't there also, like, the conversation we saw? So Buffalo had to resod their field.
0: Mm-hmm.
1: After a preseason game or two, and I believe prior to their season opener, they ripped it out. That was a field that they sodded last fall.
0: Yeah.
1: Which, by the way, is a good gardening tip. If you're trying to put in a new lawn, do it in the fall and not the spring, because then it has the whole spring to rejuvenate and still gather roots, even if it's, sorry, just said lawn care. Hey, you're talking to someone who tried to seed in the springtime.
31: I remember you were telling me this story. That's why.
1: But
31: there's a lot of science behind it.
1: Yes. Yeah. And it shows you how difficult it is to deal with grass. Even the amateurs like myself trying to deal with it. And then the professionals at the highest level, that even when you get grass, sometimes it's not always great.
36: Yeah, it's not always great. I mean, there's different types of grass. I think we all know that. You don't have to be a gardener to know that, or a Harvard graduate to understand that there's different types of grass, different type of climates and all that stuff as well. So when you're trying to add grass and you're trying to water it and you're trying to mature it to where it's able to be played on, it's a science.
1: I just think it's darn near impossible with the sport that you guys played.
0: Yeah.
1: In the start and stop, like, you could play Aussie rules football, you could play rugby on it, but the nature of where you are, where the ball is, like, those fields are enormous. This is in a, if you will, almost a confined 120 yards of playing surface, and mm-hmm. 20 of those are hardly used because they're end zone, so it's even more of a confined space.
31: At Dodger Stadium, the grounds crew is so particular, and they don't even work on the grass the way that NFL players work on the grass.
1: Sure.
31: You know what? And the way that they do it, I can only imagine how much more difficult it would be with the NFL.
1: You have three guys to cover.
31: Barely.
1: This one, you've got 14 guys in a span of a 5-yard spot.
31: And pushing each other and digging into the ground. Very different experience.
1: The other portion of this is Zay Flowers appeared to draw a pass interference call in the world of fantasy football. And it's okay to admit that we live in a world of fantasy football. We live in a world of betting and all of that. That is what an NFL Sunday comes with.
0: Mm-hmm.
1: Zay Flowers was a tricky spot today because you didn't know if he was going to play.
0: Yep.
1: You weren't sure. Even in the early morning hours, he was going through his workout. Then when they cleared him, they said he was going to be on a limited pitch count, and we've seen him fairly active so far. So I would think people probably stayed away from Zay Flowers, but he hasn't been any different from the Zay Flowers that we at least saw in that first half of week one when he was healthy.
36: Yeah, no, I mean, he's out there running full speed and slipping and not having any footing on the turf out there in Rio. We talked about it earlier off air, Dan. I probably wouldn't have played him in this spot, but I'm sure a player of Zay Flowers' caliber wanted to play in a game against the Cowboys.
31: You just hold your breath a little bit, right, in those moments? Because of his hamstring injury.
36: Yeah.
1: Yes, absolutely. And you would salivate at the matchup against the Cowboys' defense, right?
36: Yes.
1: But in this case, a little bit more of Derrick Henry and Justice Hill in the game. And Justice Hill will always be known as the running back that had me chopped and Monty advanced in our Fox Sports Radio Guillotine League 2 years ago against the Chargers on a Monday night game.
31: And it was like a desperate move. I had nobody else to play. Yeah. Like, I didn't want to play Justice Hill, but I had to play Justice Hill.
1: And they were running the clock, Carrie. It was just the game was over with, and then all of a sudden he busts this huge run, and Monty ends up getting the victory. They are taking Justin Jefferson into the locker room. He has an apparent ankle injury, mm-hmm. I think was the latest.
31: Yeah, it's exactly it. Questionable, yep.
1: Yeah, and he was in the blue tent for a while, according to the reports from Tampa. But Justin Jefferson was active early with Kyler Murray back under center.
0: Yeah.
1: Minnesota right now using that benefit. The 2-0 Vikings up 10-7 on the Buccaneers. The good news is, if you're Minnesota, is Justin Jefferson is walking on his own power.
0: Yeah.
31: And right? With his helmet.
1: Yes.
31: Because I saw Devon Achane get his helmet removed immediately when they took him off the field, which is never what you want to see. So he's walking and he has his helmet.
1: Off of a week ago,
0: mm-hmm.
1: because of the Caleb Williams situation, we are now so observant of what happens when a player leaves the field,
36: mm-hmm.
1: right?
31: Yes. Yes.
1: Oh, so here, goodness. Justin Jefferson walks off and has his helmet, and we just go back to the Caleb Williams.
36: Leave Caleb alone, Dan. All right? Leave Caleb. People, you know, all the memes and all the stuff, I know it's fun and it's funny. It's cool.
31: It's hilarious. It is.
36: But all injuries aren't created equal. Even if it's the same injury, somebody's threshold can be different. So the joking of it, as a player, it's still funny, but it sucks.
31: Yeah, no, I'm with you. I said the same. Dan and I talked about it, and yeah. I was like, I feel that he thought it was much worse.
36: Yes.
31: In the moment, I genuinely believe that.
36: Yeah.
31: But the pictures of the mustache on the car, the mustache adds to it. You know what I'm saying? Like, it's impossible to not laugh. But I'm with you.
1: I think scary. Ian Rappaport did the agent some favors today. I don't know if you read the piece.
31: I did read
1: that they think that it could have been the reason maybe why Caleb Williams thought it was such a serious injury was he may have torn some of the scar tissue from a previous hamstring injury that he suffered in college.
36: Dan, why are you smirking while telling this
1: because
36: story?
1: Because I totally think that it is for the agent and for Caleb Williams.
31: Yep.
1: And I mean, how many of us, how many of, not Carrie excluded.
31: Normal people?
1: Yes.
31: Okay, got it.
1: You have torn a hamstring and then have experienced the scar tissue tear on another occasion. I'm just thinking it's very, very few. So whatever they say, we're going to believe because we're not necessarily going to experience it or get that sort of diagnosis on it. But it did feel like Ian Rappaport was trying to sell us something.
36: Yeah, when your agent deserves to make his money, that's what it is.
1: All right, I'll tell you what. The Detroit Lions and Jahmyr Gibbs made their money today. Let's focus on that win over the New York Jets.
2: Ready!
3: Now. Now.
2: Hey! Let's go! Let's go!
3: It's time for the NFL on Fox. Focus.
1: Christina Pink had a front row seat as she was on the sidelines of the game you saw on Fox as the Lions held off the New York Jets 31-24. Happy week three, Christina. How are you?
5: Thank you. It's flying by. I can't believe it.
1: Yeah, here we are. I'll tell you who else is flying. Jahmyr Gibbs, a 3-touchdown performance today. When you see Jahmyr Gibbs, is there any other player that you have seen that could comp to the type of talent that this guy brings to the Detroit Lions?
5: Ooh, that's a tough one, man. He's special. It's just, it's funny because when you watch him and when you talk to him, sorry guys, I'm going through the airport.
1: Okay.
5: He's just got such a like quiet demeanor, quiet personality, and then the game is so loud, right? Like when the versatility, the hands, the effectiveness in the passing game, the way he runs between the tackles, the speed, it's just, he's a special player. I can't think of anyone off the top of my head right now, but I'm sure it'll come to me.
36: Christina, I know it was a fun game, 31-24 high score and teams going back and forth. I thought Geno played well after the first quarter. Quarters 2, 3, and 4, he started to push the ball down the field a little bit and get Garrett Wilson involved. Can you talk about how that offense looks when they get Garrett Wilson the ball?
5: Well, yeah, it was a slow start for them today, and mm-hmm. that's been a bit of a something that Coach talked to us about coming in, and they were consistent with the message and that Garrett Wilson is important to this offense. And you're coming into a game as well where you don't have Adonai Mitchell, who's a mm-hmm. deep threat for him. And Frank Wright, everyone you talk to on this staff praises how great he is, the ball skills. And they know that in order for this offense to be effective, to put points on the board and to stretch the field with Garrett Wilson, that it's going to be important to see him get more targets. And so they certainly did that today, and especially when it mattered most in that second half.
31: We're with Christina Pink. Christina, I am Monty Bolaños. I got to tell you that I love you. You are wonderful. And Clipper Nation misses you. So just know that. But back to this game. When you see Detroit in a tough division, in a situation where Detroit is expected to come out this year and get to the playoffs, what do you think right now in week three is their biggest deficit? Is it their O-line? Is it the secondary? Like, what do you see in Detroit that they do need to improve to get through this season?
5: Well, I don't know if that secondary is going to get any healthier anytime soon. So they've got to work with what they have in front of them. But I mean, the defense had been the big issue through the first 2 weeks. And I mean, they sacked Geno 5 times. It was never an issue of the guys up front. They just had to work on the communication on the back end because you got all these different guys that are playing together. The O-line's getting healthier. They have to gel because guys have been out. So I think for them, it's been really just like putting things together defensively, specifically in that secondary. And I think today they did some good things, but it's going to keep improving once they start to get used to playing alongside each other.
1: The Clippers fans are going to be missing Christina, just like those first round picks. Christina, we know you're traveling and it's busy, but thanks for chiming in and giving us the insight from what happened in Motown today. We'll talk to you again later on in the season.
36: Have a safe flight, Christina.
5: All right. Thanks so much, guys. Happy Sunday.
1: And she's right. The Lions defense got after Geno Smith, and I don't expect the Lions to hold teams to 10 points a game or 13 mm-hmm. points a game, but it is getting the sacks, getting the turnovers, which ultimately allowed them to win the game on the final play. Mm-hmm. I'm not asking a lot of the Lions defense, but if you're going to be successful and the Lions are going to get back to the playoffs, the defense has to make at least some plays. You may not be able to stop. You may have to have shootouts every week like they have with the Saints and, mm-hmm. and what they did with the Jets today, but making those big plays of getting the five sacks could go a long way.
36: Yeah, the sacks turnovers are 100% correct, Dan, but also timely stops, right?
31: Mm-hmm.
36: Like there's moments in a game where momentum can shift really quickly and people may not even see it like live while it's happening. But if you can get a couple of stops here and there to get your offense, which is dynamic, the ball, it's definitely a plus.
1: I am. Go ahead, Monsi. Sorry.
31: No. All I was going to say is I was impressed with Detroit because I thought the momentum was on New York's side mm-hmm. for most of that game. That I was actually surprised when the momentum switched just because I like the Lions. I just don't know if I should.
36: Yeah, no.
1: Well, there's something interesting going on as well, as there was a report earlier today that the Lions and Cowboys were two of the teams to inquire with the Steelers about Joey Porter Jr. Mm. And I mean, that secondary has taken a hit. I'm curious on Chris Perfett's opinion on this as well, but I just don't think that's an end all be all. And I don't know if that's going to save everything. And so I don't know if I'm giving up too much to try to bring in Joey Porter Jr. at this point.
36: Yeah, I don't trust Joey Porter enough to be that guy that will change everything for them. He's a good player, but I don't know if he's a decided impact on any team he's going to be on. I think he's going to just be a good player.
1: Chris, what's your sentiment on Joey Porter Jr.?
6: I don't think he fixes anything either, but at least getting one side of the ball down, one side of the field locked down would be so much more of an upgrade. It's just they've swung and missed so many times going to the corner position on both draft capital and on free agency. And it feels like as long as this regime has been put together, we've talked about the same thing with the Lions, both on injuries on defense and especially in the DBs group, that just... you see it every game where it's like 3rd and 17. I think they had like a 3rd and 24 in this game, and they're able to convert. And it's getting sloppy in there too with how much pass interference that is just completely unnecessary on what they're committing, because they're starting to get their pass rush together. They're starting to get that front seven together, but mm-hmm. it's completely taken away when all it needs is Geno just needs a little bit of protection and he can take the top off.
1: Well, as Christina Pink was joining us, the Ravens got into the end zone again. Touchdown run from Derrick Henry. So Baltimore has taken the lead on Dallas as they play in Rio, 14-10, 11 minutes to go until halftime. We've got a 6-6 ball game. You know what I call this game between the Raiders and Saints?
36: What
31: are you going to call it?
1: Fancy Christmas.
36: Why?
1: Okay, because when you go to a fancy Christmas place, they decorate in silver and gold. Ah. It's not the red and green. So this is fancy Christmas.
31: This is fancy, right? Christmas.
1: I've tried to incorporate a little silver, but I still like the green and the red.
31: Sure.
1: You ever gone to a place where it's just all silver and gold and... Right? That's fancy Christmas. Not a hint of green in sight.
36: I'm not going to say I win or not. I'm not going to confirm or deny.
1: Oh, let's go down to Soho for that Christmas gathering. And it's all beautiful silver and gold. What are you pointing to?
6: Wasn't that a song in one of those like Christmas claymation
1: silver
6: movies?
1: Silver and gold. Silver and gold. Yes, but I feel that it's fancy when it.
31: No, you're right. You're right. I like to hear that because my Christmas must be fancy. Mine is silver, gold, and pink.
1: Wow.
31: There's not a lot of red or green.
36: There it is.
1: Bougie Christmas with Monty Bolaños. 10-10. Buccaneers had a 1st and goal but settled for 3 in that game with the Vikings. 5 minutes to go until halftime. Cardinals have put a field goal up on the board, but still 11 shy of the Niners playing in the Bay Area. 14-3 San Francisco as they're at the 2-minute warning. Again, in Santa Clara. Football is back, baby. Underdogs Keep Your Million starts you with a free-to-play $1 million stack. 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Terms apply. Speaking of underdogs, the Broncos are a home dog tonight to the Rams. right, -2.5 right now, according to Underdog, in favor of the Rams. That Sunday night game, whose side are you on?
36: Oh, that's a good pick. Rams. Rams the on Rams the road against
1: with,
36: Detroit.
1: Likely I mean, with against Denver without Puka Nacua. Miles Garrett's going to miss some time. Whose side are you on that one?
31: I'm feeling with the all-pro safety. I'm also with the Rams. I felt like even without Puka Nacua, without, I don't like Denver. Like, I don't like their offense. I don't trust their offense. I know their defense can be great. I trust the offense of Rams over the offense of Denver any day.
36: Well, you got, Dan?
31: Obviously, like the Broncos. Doesn't agree with
1: I'm with Underdog. I'm with the Underdog, courtesy of Underdog. Give me the Broncos +2.5. Those odds courtesy of Underdog. Yes, I'm with the Broncos. And Sean Payton, you know I love Sean Payton, right?
36: Double thumb. You know that.
1: Even when he was at war with my Seahawks this past week, you know, I still love me some Sean Payton. All right, we're going to take a timeout after. We have a Cowboys play here, 4th and 1 at their own 44-yard line, 9:24 to go until halftime. We'll tell you if the Cowboys run a play and what they do in this situation. But it seems like it's a little early to be desperate, Kerry.
36: Yeah, it's a little early. It looks like they're going to hard count, but not. Yeah, they're not going to snap it here. It's a dummy. It looks like a dummy for me. Oh, they did snap it.
31: Mira, they snapped.
36: They shouldn't have.
31: And he almost lost
1: and
31: the ball.
1: Long and short of it, Cowboys didn't get it. Ravens will take over the football in Dallas territory when we come back. He is the All-Pro, Kerry Rhodes. Find him at Kerry25Rhodes. You can find Monty Bolaños at Monty Bolaños. You can find me at Dan Beyer on Fox. You can also see our wonderful season-long board. And today there will be a prediction made on that board for our season-long, just like the Inside the NBA predictions. Yes. We are going to make our own prediction. There will be one today. Mike Gonzalez is our executive producer. Mike, you weren't here last week. Chris Perfett heard this. You will have one pick throughout the year. So we can put a variety of them up there, but you will have one. So at any point when you are just feel so good about a team, maybe making the playoffs, missing the playoffs, someone winning the MVP, whatever the case is, you can put it on that board right there. All right. You got one chance.
6: All right. All right. Sounds
31: right there.
6: Good.
1: And again, my spot is very small.
31: Because Kerry his Rhodes name is very three big. Letters, Mike.
1: I'll tell you who came up very big today. A contender in the AFC. But which one? We'll talk about it next. She's Monty. That's Kerry. I'm Dan here on End Zone Radio. Oh, the Vikings just scored as well. We'll tell you how they did on the other side on Fox Sports Radio.
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2: Murray out of the shotgun. Takes the Brandle snap. Four-man rush. Kyler on a very deep drop. Now with a very deep pass. He's looking for Jordan Addison. Caught at the 3-yard line. Into the end zone. Touchdown! Jordan Addison's first touchdown this season comes from Kyler Murray, who has thrown his first touchdown as quarterback for the Minnesota Vikings.
33: Back to Dan Beyer, Monsi Bolaños, and Kerry Rhodes.
1: And that was Paul Allen on KFAN, 100.3 FM, Vikings Radio Network. Extra point was good, so Minnesota is on top of the Buccaneers by that 17-10 count. One of four games going on in this late window. Also happening right now in New Orleans, the Raiders have taken a lead on the Saints in our fancy Christmas game, 13-6. The score. Michael Mayer with a touchdown reception from Kirk Cousins. So the extra point was good, 13-6. Saints have the ball with 4 minutes to go until halftime. 49ers up on the Cardinals 14-3. Mike Evans is dealing with another injury.
3: He was carted off the field. Mm-hmm. He was carted off.
1: And I should say this because I did see it. It was one of those, he was on the sidelines and they put him on a cart like Caleb Williams. It wasn't that they had to bring the cart onto the field for him,
4: but
1: he did take a cart in the locker room. He was questionable to come into the game to play. This, I think, may be a separate issue, but we'll wait word from the 49ers. They're up 11 again on the Cardinals, 14-3 nearing halftime. Then the game in Rio, it started out all Cowboys. It's been all Ravens since. 6 minutes to go. Cowboys, after failing and getting that fourth down, Baltimore's now driven down to the 13-yard line where they have a first and 10 up four with 6 minutes to go until halftime. And there's more news, Monsi, in the world of sports.
3: It's a busy day, guys. I know we've got the NFL week three. We've also got baseball teams trying to punch their ticket to the postseason. Mm-hmm. The Phillies have done it. It would have been the worst choke job of all time if they didn't, but they beat the Rays today 7-3. They are headed to the postseason for a fifth straight year. They're going to play Atlanta in a best of three wild card series beginning on Tuesday at Truist Park. But at least we are not talking about the embarrassment that would have been if they didn't make it.
4: Well, after a slow start by the Phillies in the beginning of the year, you fire your manager as well, and you come back and you bring the guys together, regroup, and you make the playoffs. It's a successful season.
3: Yeah.
1: I don't think I told you the story. I told Monty the story. So when they fired, was it Rob Thompson?
3: Yes.
1: I didn't know for 3 days because I was on my golf trip in Michigan. I was unplugged. I was just soaking in all of the, and all of a sudden I came back. And I'm reading, and they're like, new skipper Don Mattingly. I'm like, what's up? Wait, what was that? Is that when I was, you know, hitting three into the water on the par three? It must have been. But yes, quite the turnaround. They did almost let it slip away. Yeah. Diamondbacks were right on their heels. The only reason I had Chris kill the music was because I did all your scores already, but we just wanted to get the Phillies
3: 100%.
1: In. Monty will have an update on what's happening in all of these games in about 8 minutes or so. But, Kerry, when we look at what happened in the early games today, interesting day, I think, in the AFC, and I know it's early, but you have Buffalo rallying, come from behind and beat the Chargers. Chargers have their issues. You have Aaron Rodgers and the Bengals having a shootout with Joe Burrow. Steelers get a victory in that one. The Patriots lay an egg against Jacksonville. Maybe we should give Jacksonville the credit in that contest. But there was just a lot at stake in the AFC today with the early window.
4: Yeah.
1: What sticks out for you in terms of what we saw with some of those teams in the AFC today in the Bills, Jaguars, and Steelers getting those victories?
4: A couple of things. I saw a vintage Aaron Rodgers performance today, which he'll have some of those. There'll be some throwback moments. I just don't think he can sustain it. But a big win early on against Cincinnati, who had been playing really well, and defense had been playing well. And then you come back and you play on Aaron Rodgers and you relax and you get torched. But the game earlier today that was the most disgusting to me is just that Chargers and the Bills game. The Bills had no right winning that game today. The Chargers had every opportunity to win that game. Buffalo turned the ball over, what, four or five times, I think?
3: Five.
4: And so if you get gifted five turnovers, you have to win those games. right now, the Chargers are bad, and there's no way to no other way to say it. And I think that's the game that stood out the most to me.
1: Monsi, it's a, I know it's an indictment on your team, but.
3: Yeah, no, it's what I thought. I felt like a lot of people were picking the Chargers to pull off this upset in Buffalo. Mm-hmm. And I said, I was like, that's the trendy pick.
1: Yeah.
3: Everybody wants to say that because it would be the most Charger thing to do. But if you've watched the first 2 weeks of the season, the Chargers don't look like they're on the same page, especially offensively. Today, the defense, like you said, 5 turnovers. What else could you ask for? But they couldn't move the ball, even with the turnovers, even in prime field position. The Chargers could not do anything to put points up on the board. And it's just a matter of you have Josh Allen on the other side, that it doesn't matter if he throws 2 interceptions. He's going to go and get you another touchdown if he can. He's not scared. Well, I feel like the Chargers now, I feel like if I'm Justin Herbert, I am playing a little scared because it is on me, but I don't, he doesn't have

0: the football to Keaton Mitchell, which they didn't do the first week, and good on them for trying to make the corrections to it. But it was done out of necessity, not after want and trying to add the offense. Mm-hmm. And I think today was a perfect spot. Like, there were times where Buffalo and Josh Allen may have been the Josh Allen of the first and second year, like just chucking it downfield, not knowing what he's saying. And the Chargers ended up getting one of their five turnovers in that point. Mm-hmm. But you know what they did? They settled in. They locked in. James Cook ended up with 154 yards on the ground, got in the end zone to really seal the deal. And the 24-16 game was really a 24-13 game until the Chargers kicked a meaningless field goal to, well, it wasn't meaningless at the time, but it got right. them within one possession. But it wasn't even ultimately at the end even that close. Mm-mm. And if you're a Chargers fan, that it's got to be an awful feeling because, yeah, at least you thought they would cover. 7.5 was the number according to Underdog heading into the game, and Bills win by 8, and Bills get the win. Bills cover.
1: Yeah, Monty, what do you think? What's going on with them? I mean, I watched them today. Like, I literally sat and watched that game, and there's nothing explosive about them at all. And you would think with that Herbert and McDaniel connection that it would be some more points on the board at least.
2: Yeah, I don't know, Carrie. I wish I had an answer to make myself feel better.
1: Yeah.
2: But I don't. I believe the movie trailer in the off season of the Chargers. I believe
1: good,
2: the trailer.
1: It
2: looks so good. And then it turns out it's a horror movie, not a comedy. I thought I was going to have fun this year.
1: I was one of
2: them. I thought I was going to enjoy myself.
1: M. Night Shyamalan, huh?
2: Yeah. But instead it's a horror movie that doesn't make sense.
1: Yeah, there you go.
2: That I end up, I'm like, wait a second, what just happened here? That's not what I signed up for. That's how I feel. I don't know if there's an answer.
0: I don't. Has there been an off season where we've looked at the Chargers and went, whoo? No.
2: No.
0: There hasn't.
2: No.
0: And that's part of the point as well. Like, what are they adding? What are they doing? How are they trying to get better? How are they trying to keep up with these teams? Like, even look in the division, you see what Denver did. They're like, okay, we'll go out and get Jalen Waddle.
2: Right. Yeah.
0: We'll try to add to that. Well, you know, we were the best team in the AFC or the best record last year. We're going to try to give Bo Nix another weapon, which, by the way, Cortland Sutton, I think is just as good as any of the Chargers receivers that they would have. And maybe him and Ladd McConkey, however it is. Yeah. But the point is, there wouldn't be that much different. And Denver's like, you know what? We kind of need to get better at that spot. So let's go out and do it. And I don't think that the Chargers front office has done that. I don't remember a time where I looked at it and said, wow, the Chargers really reeled one in. Maybe since J.C. Jackson, and that was an abomination as a defensive back, but they just haven't done their team any favors.
2: They have not. They've put a lot of it on Justin Herbert. Like, he can do it. And it's like, maybe he can, but it doesn't look like it, guys. No. It doesn't look like it. Do something else, but it's a very 0-7 is a real possibility.
1: Oh, it's a real possibility.
2: Which is crazy.
1: You see their schedule?
2: Yes, that's what I'm saying. 0-7 is a real possibility. Yeah. And today's loss was more than just a normal loss. This has to hit. You know,
1: yeah, 0-2 versus 0-3 is a big difference. And we've had teams that have done that, have rallied to make the playoffs, but not with the schedule that the Chargers have. And they don't show any signs of having a chance to really get out of it.
0: That's what made the first 2 weeks so awful. You lost at home to the Raiders, and you lost at home to the Cardinals.
1: Mm-hmm. Yep.
0: And it's not to disrespect the Raiders, who are 2-0, and they're tied with the Saints. Noah Fant, the touchdown reception. Saints went down and scored. It's the fact of, if you're going into the season, you're looking with the Raiders at least for a split.
2: Right.
0: Right? Maybe you win at home, maybe you win on the road, whatever the case is, but you aren't looking at losing at both. Now, I think they're looking at losing at both. And so you have the two easy games at home that you end up losing to. We all expected them to lose to the Bills, except the trendy pick, to Monty's point, was because things were so bad and things looked so good for Buffalo offensively. Well, now they're 0-3, and guess what? The Seahawks, who just lost on the road to the Commanders, are going to be at home smarting after their own loss. Good luck with that.
2: Yeah. Right.
0: So when you're talking about their next couple of games, that's not what they've got right in front of them on their windshield, and I don't think there's going to be a lot of success in that scenario.
1: Mm.
0: All right, so a couple of games going to the half, including in Tampa. We will go to Monty now to give us the latest of what is going on. It is Fox Football Sunday, presented by Underdog. Unleash your dog. Monty, what's happening in week 3?
2: All right, 4 games going on right now. 2 of them are at the half. The others are within 2 minutes of halftime. So 49ers lead the Cardinals 17-6. Yeah, no update on Mike Evans. We do know that he left the game on a cart, but nothing as serious as we've seen in the previous weeks. Vikings lead the Buccaneers 17-10 with 2 minutes to go. Ravens are up on the Cowboys in Brazil 17-10. Dallas does have the ball at Baltimore's 36-yard line. And the Raiders and the Saints are tied at 13 with about 2 minutes to go. Raiders have the ball around midfield. Earlier today, besides the Chargers losing after forcing 5 turnovers to the Bills, the Steelers held on 30-27.

0: 7 against the Bengals. Aaron Rodgers, 292 yards and 3 touchdowns, 1 interception, while Jaylen Warren had 17 carries for 127 yards. The Commanders had a 33-31 win over the Seahawks. Marcus Mariota, 19 of 31, 183 yards and 3 touchdowns. Lions defeated the Jets 31-24. Jahmyr Gibbs, 20 carries, 99 yards, 2 touchdowns. He also had 7 catches for 65 yards and a touchdown. Colts with a 19-17 win over the Texans. Houston still looking for their first win of the season. Chiefs outscored the Dolphins 24-10. Miami did lose Devon Achane to a knee injury early in the game, but Kenneth Walker once again 18 carries, 70 yards, a touchdown, plus 2 catches for 3 yards and a touchdown. Jaguars crushed the Patriots 35-6. Drake May, 14 of 25, 199 yards, 2 interceptions, a lost fumble. He has 7 turnovers already this season through 3 weeks. Last season, he only had 11 turnovers all year. Giants hold on to beat the Titans 12-7. Titans did not get into the red zone until late in the third quarter. And the Browns intercepted Bryce Young on the final play to beat the Panthers 21-18. Out of college football, USC football suspended Desmond Stevens for 1 game as a result of his conduct during Saturday's game against Oregon. So he's not going to participate in their upcoming game against Washington on October 3rd. We mentioned that the Phillies have clinched a playoff spot. Good for them. The other team is between the Astros and the Rangers. They're looking to see who's going to win that division. Did the Rangers? The Rangers lost. So Astros lead 8-0. Wow. Top of the 8th inning. Yeah. There we go.
1: And I think that's all they needed because the Astros won the tiebreaker.
0: That's it. Yep. Mm-hmm.
2: And with all due respect, Mike Evans' injury just popped up and it said old. That's what it said.
0: Oh, come on. No, it did not.
2: It did. No, I'm joking. No, man. I say it all the time, man. People are like, go back out there and play, or you get older. And it's hard to keep doing this, man.
0: Sure.
2: Your body's just, it's not designed to do this for a long time.
1: I just want to critique Monty's update and say one thing. You can't say it took the Titans into the third quarter to get into the red zone. That's a positive. Like, that's good that it only took them 3 quarters to get into the red zone. You say it only took them to the third quarter.
2: Only took to the
1: that
2: third.
1: That was a rough watch today. It was raining.
0: Was a rough watch.
1: It was soggy.
0: Yeah, there's
1: in
0: not
1: New
0: a
1: York.
0: Lot going on, yeah.
1: No, but Titans, Giants, that would have been the primo survivor pick, and it didn't dawn on me until this morning. And, oh, goodness. I didn't want to deal with the weather. That is Mike Evans, as we can see on the screen, being carted off for being old.
2: Yep.
1: That's unfair.
2: I said with all due respect, and Mike, if Mike was to hear this, he would get it from me. I've done it, and I know I walked away a little earlier on purpose, Dan. I didn't want that to happen.
1: Well, with all due respect to Sam Darnold, he came back from his injury today. The numbers look great. But there was a point where the old Sam Darnold showed up, and it cost the Seahawks today. We'll talk about that and more. It's End Zone Radio. He's the All-Pro Kerry Rhodes. That's Monty Bolaños. I'm Dan Beyer. It's all here on Underdog Fox Football Sunday on Fox Sports Radio.
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2: 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Speaking of Underdog, tonight it's the Rams and Broncos. I am the only one on the side of the underdog. Mm-hmm. What about tomorrow with the Case Keenum-led Bears, a 3.5-point underdog to the Philadelphia Eagles on Monday Night Football? What side are you on that matchup, Kerry Rhodes?
23: I'm actually going to take the Bears in that one with Case Keenum. I know you're a little upset, though, Dan. It's not Tyson Bagent playing. So
2: I do like Tyson Bagent. Yes. I said he was better than Deshaun Watson. Kerry thought I was crazy.
23: You are for that one, but I'm going to let it slide. Go ahead, Mons. What you got?
24: It's for sure Case Keenum?
23: Yeah.
2: Yeah. So Bagent cleared concussion protocol, right. But he's not.
24: But going, he's not going to play. So it's going to be Case Keenum. Well, with that information, I'll take the Eagles. I was on the fence with Tyson Bagent to see, but the Bears defense is not great, and their offense without Caleb Williams, I just don't see it. Give me the Eagles. And I'm not even happy about it, but just give me the Eagles.
2: Yeah, I'm taking the Bears. Yes, with that 3.5 line courtesy.
24: Okay, you two bump each other. Whatever.
2: Don't worry.
24: Didn't bump me when I took the Rams.
23: No, he's gonna get back at me. We'll get at each other in a minute here, but on that pick we were locked.
2: Yes. Kerry is a little exhausted from doing his victory lap because he came in today so excited to tell me that he was right about Marcus Mariota and what Marcus Mariota did against my Seahawks. This, by the way, is the same guy who refused to answer the text that I sent, our group text, about the Packers stuff that we talked about. By the way, the stuff that we talked about in week one that we sent out on Fox Sports Radio mm-hmm. was everything that happened on Thursday night.
24: Mm-hmm.
2: And so the talking points on Friday we had in week one because those were my concerns with Green Bay and everything came to fruition on Prime Video Thursday Night Football on Thursday night. Kerry last week said that the Commanders can win with Marcus Mariota. I guess we poo-pooed it, Monty.
23: You did.
24: He didn't even just say that. See? He wanted to say that Marcus Mariota was even better than Jaden Daniels.
23: I said just as good.
24: Just as like, oh, right. He want, because remember, we were like, put it on the board. And he was
23: I should have.
24: No.
23: I should have.
24: You should have. Because he was even pushing it beyond not just beating the Seahawks, uh-huh. comparing him to Jaden Daniels, which is what I poo-pooed.
23: Yeah, see?
24: But I may have been wrong on that.
2: All right. Do you want to elaborate?
23: By
2: the way, Mariota, 19-31, 183 yards and 3 touchdowns in the win against the Seahawks today.
23: Yeah, just the elaboration part on them too. Their games are very similar. Obviously, Jaden Daniels had that phenomenal rookie season. He hasn't done anything since.
24: Mm-hmm.
23: Mariota didn't have a great rookie season, but he's progressed and became a real steady veteran quarterback. So you got to have those type of guys in your team when your guy is hurt or, you know, has a time where he's not playing. And I think Mariota can run that offense well.
2: What about the preparation? Because it's not like the Commanders ran the ball great against Seattle mm-hmm. today.
23: Mm-hmm.
2: Sam Darnold, the reason why I think they lost the game was the pick six.
23: Yeah.
2: I think that ultimately it when he turns it over and the Commanders end up going up by 9 at that point, they got a celebration penalty and had to kick a long extra point that they missed.
23: Mm-hmm.
2: But it was a 9-point game. And at that point, I mean, the Seahawks had the football down by 3 and were driving. Ultimately, I think it's what allowed the Seahawks to win the Super Bowl last year was Sam Darnold didn't turn the ball over in the second half of the season and didn't turn the ball over in the playoffs.
23: Yeah.
2: He was leading the league in turnovers for half the year. And it was why I think Seattle couldn't separate themselves. And then he stopped turning the football over. I ultimately think that that's why they lost today.
23: Yeah.
2: But they also just didn't seem to have a read on Mariota. Even on the third down at the end, he on a zone read, ended up keeping the football and scrambling for the first down. Is it just difficult to get a read on a backup guy? What makes that difficult?
23: Yeah, I don't think it's difficult to get a read on a backup like Mariota, who's played a lot. Like, their styles are similar. I think what you said, I mean, Seattle definitely came out flat, but Mariota can run an offense, and he probably even would be able to decipher some of the exotic things that Seattle does better than Jaden Daniels just because he's played more football.
5: Mm-hmm.
24: You got to point out, though, that Seattle only had 44 rushing yards today.
5: Yes.
24: That doesn't help this. And that doesn't have Sam Darnold. You know, last year with Kenneth Walker, and you're right, protecting the ball is important, and that pick six came at the worst time. But I feel like your rushing game also was a big...
5: Jadarian Price fumbled, yeah, and only had 15 yards on on five carries. Emmanuel Wilson came in, didn't do anything.
23: He only ran the ball five times?
5: Yeah, yeah. So there was... Yeah, it was...
24: You're like, what?
5: Wow. There was no running game at all. Emmanuel Wilson got 9 carries on 14 yards. He lost snaps, I think, because of the fumble.
23: Okay.
5: Again, hey, Jadarian Price didn't play in the preseason. Took Sam Darnold a little while to get warmed up, but Sam didn't play in the preseason at all. So
23: did the Chargers play the Blue Jays today?
5: Look at that helmet right there. Look at how sharp that looks.
23: The helmet looks good there, yeah.
5: We've got our mini helmets here in the studio. All right, the big topic of conversation this week has been injuries to quarterbacks. There's a simple reason why they are happening, and happening more than we think. We'll talk about it next on Fox. We are Fox
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14: What you need to know.
24: Four games going on in the NFL to continue week three. The 49ers lead the Cardinals 17-6. They're early in the third quarter. They're going to be playing the rest of the game without wide receiver Mike Evans, who was ruled out with a rib injury. The Vikings are up on the Buccaneers on the road 17-10. In Brazil, it's the Ravens who lead the Cowboys 17-13 at the half. Also at the half in New Orleans, where the Raiders are up on the Saints 16-13. Earlier today, despite five turnovers, the Bills still beat the Chargers 24-6. James Cook, 24 carries, 154 yards, and a touchdown. The Steelers held on 30-27 against the Bengals. Commanders had a 33-31 win over the Seahawks. Lions defeated the Jets 31-24. Colts took down the Texans 19-17. Houston still looking for their first win of the season. And in baseball, both the Phillies and the Astros have punched their ticket to the postseason. I'm Monty Bolaños.
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14: 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Yeah! 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
5: 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Unleash your dog. Kyler Murray trying to convert a 3rd and 8. Vikings don't get it, so they'll punt it back to the Bucks in what used to be a great NFC Central showdown.
23: It's laundry on the field.
5: We'll have to see on if that is against Minnesota or Tampa Bay. It is against Minnesota, so the penalty will be declined, and it'll be 4th down in Minnesota. We'll have to punt it back. But yeah, this used to be a divisional rivalry. Monty, did you know that?
24: No.
5: The NFC Central, the Vikings and Buccaneers.
23: Wow, NFC Central, yeah.
24: Christian McCaffrey also got in the end zone, by the way, for San Francisco.
5: And that is a 23-6 game.
24: Yes.
5: In favor of the Niners over the Arizona Cardinals.
23: Before you go into your first thought, Dan, there's only been two teams since 2000 that has made the playoffs since starting out 0-3. Could you name those two?
5: Texans did it last year.
23: Yep, yeah. That's one.
5: Yes. What, did you guys team up?
24: Do you know who it is? I don't, but I knew that one. I was okay. Like, I got one.
23: Real quick, Dan, you got this. I got faith in you, actually.
5: I don't remember.
23: Say Texans again.
5: Texans again.
24: Really?
23: It was 2025 and 2018. Is that right? They're the only team that's made it. It's been two.
5: It's happened to the Texans
23: both times.
5: Wow. Well, I'll tell you what. If they're going to get in this year, it's going to be as a wild card. You want to know why?
23: Why?
5: The AFC South is over. It is done. And in fact, I'm putting it up on the board.
23: There it is.
5: Week three. It's a wrap. The Jacksonville Jaguars have won the AFC South. It is over.
23: Yeah,
5: it is,
23: Dan.
5: My first yearly prediction that we are going to add to our bulletin board here. The Jacksonville Jaguars will win the AFC South.
24: Do you want me to write it for you? You want to write? You should write it.
5: Man, I will write it.
24: When and you get a chance.
5: I will put week three.
24: Week three. Yes, you have to put the date.
5: Yes. Jags win South.
24: Nice.
5: 9-27 week three.
24: Wow. Beautiful.
5: Put it on the board.
24: It's over.
5: I thought the Texans were going to win the division. That is not going to happen. And it's because of what we saw with the Texans and Colts today. And it's also because of what we saw with the Jaguars and Patriots today.
23: Mm-hmm.
5: Jacksonville's the real deal.
23: They're the real deal, Dan.
5: They are. They embarrass the Patriots. We're going to get to the Patriots. Mike Vrabel had something very interesting to say. We're going to hear from the Patriots head coach in a little bit. But we know that the Titans are a lost cause. For all intents and purposes, the Colts are as well.
23: Yeah.
5: The Texans shut down Jonathan Taylor today. Somehow, Indianapolis still wins that football game. The Texans 0-3. I don't think the third time is the charm for them.
23: Mm.
5: They did take a lead late, went 17-16.
23: Yep.
5: But it's because of the deficiencies of the Texans, and it's because of the... I just think Jacksonville is really, really good. And last week's game against Denver happens in the NFL. But they're toe-to-toe with Denver for three quarters until Denver scores 14 unanswered.
23: Yeah.
5: And if another team was playing this that had the more sexier name, I think we would be higher on them. But what Jacksonville did in destroying the Patriots today said a lot. It was 35-6. There was zero. It felt like the Patriots were playing the Super Bowl again.
23: Mm.
5: Honestly. Mm-hmm. And Drake May was bad. Miserable.
23: Yep.
5: 14-25, two interceptions. The running game just was not there. Jacksonville's a good football team.
23: Yes.
5: And the division is theirs. It's done after week three.
23: Wow.
24: I feel like I need to jump a little bit on that because Jacksonville is good, and I always just look past them. And they are good, and they've been good. Ending on a six-game winning streak, was that it? I refuse to give them the credit, but maybe I need to because today it was impressive. And yeah, Drake May, did you see the fumble? He just lost it out of his hand. Mm-mm. Nobody touched him. Carrie, he had it. He's going to throw it like a quarterback is supposed to.
23: Yeah.
24: And he just lost it. Like he just out of his hands.
23: Yeah.
24: Was it raining? No, it wasn't. He seems so discombobulated, but is it now because there's tape on this guy? And now, that's the only reason to explain it. But it's not just that; it's that the Jaguars look good. They look complete.
23: No, the Jaguars are good. Liam Cohen and Trevor Lawrence as well. Both of them have taken this team to the next level. I think Trevor Lawrence needs to start getting some praise this year as well. He's done it. He did it last year. Was really good. He's starting this year the same way. He's not taking any step back. And I think we've talked about it. I talk about it a lot, right? The praise that these young quarterbacks get so early after having one really good year or whatever the deal may be, that doesn't say you're going to have a great career. It's one season. I think, with Drake May, he had a great season last year. Obviously, they had a real soft schedule last year. This year, the schedule's up a little bit. They did get better. They added some pieces in the offseason, but you don't always get better by addition. I think when you have a core of guys that really like each other, you can be really good that way as well. So,
5: and think about this for Jacksonville's sake, they have a first place schedule that they have to play this year. So you've gotten your first place Broncos game out of the way. You just got your first game Patriots game out of the way. Wow. You haven't played the Titans yet.
24: Mm.
5: You get that team twice. They did beat the Browns easily in week one. They play the Bears in their cross-conference first-place game, and they play the NFC East with the Cowboys, Eagles, Commanders, and Giants. And whether you like the Commanders now or like the Giants now or however you feel about any of those teams aren't good enough where you can say that they are better than Jacksonville.
23: Yeah.
5: And so those are winnable games. So you look at Jacksonville's schedule for the rest of the way, they may lose at Cincinnati next week, but I wouldn't put it past them to go into Cincinnati and win that football game. I think they can score enough points and their defense can stop them. And then after that, it's the Bengals and Eagles in the next 2 weeks. And after that, it is very favorable for Jacksonville the rest of the way. So that's why locked up on the scoreboard with my pick. Now there's the other side of the story, and that's the New England Patriots. And if you're a Patriots fan and you're like, what is going on with this team? Don't worry. Your head coach feels the exact same way. This is what Mike Vrabel had to say after today's 35-6 loss in Jacksonville.
0: Well, my concern level is very high for this football team. I just want to coach and improve. You know, so I think that's the biggest thing is when you come off a game like that, that you just want to get back and work. And there's nothing you can do about it. But we have to take care of the football. You know, I mean, we can't force things. You know, we can't do things on in all three phases that, you know, end up, you know, getting you beat. So certainly we have to, you know, fix a lot of things.
5: Just no rhythm offensively at all for the Patriots in this game. Two interceptions, as we mentioned, by Drake May. It felt like it was the Super Bowl. There didn't seem much of a plan. I understand A.J. Brown is hurt. I understand that they don't have their number one weapon. Mm-hmm. But when we talk about Super Bowl hangovers and what it's like to follow up that next season, this is what we're talking about. Like, they just went and they dominated Pittsburgh a week ago, mm-hmm. and took care of Aaron Rodgers so much so that, you know, we were laughing at the 37-yard sack fumble loss that the Steelers had, which was courtesy of the Patriots defense.
23: Yeah.
5: To go from week to week where you're about to beat the Seahawks and then your quarterback makes a bad throw and you're like, oh my goodness, here he goes again throwing. Why would he throw that? Then now turning the ball over as much as he did in this game, I think Mike Vrabel has every reason to be concerned. And for those that didn't like the Patriots to make the playoffs this year, you're looking very, oh, there, look at that. Toot your own horn. For both of you. Go right ahead.
24: I didn't say it on air.
23: They would have known, Dan.
5: Congratulations on doing so. All right, who's going to toot their own?
23: Go ahead, Monty. Yeah. You got this. Toot your horn here, Monty.
24: Yeah, no. We both felt that way for a reason. And it just like, today we saw the Chargers defense do everything possible and their offense lacked. Mm-hmm. With the Patriots coming off of last year, you expect the defense to still be there. Mm-hmm. And it doesn't seem like anything is there. It just seems... It can't just be A.J. Brown. It can't just be that. No, it's got to be more than that. It runs deep. And, you know, Mike Vrabel, listen, what happened in the offseason to me, I think is still lingering for him. Like, how can it not? It was something so big happened. It's got to be some sort of cloud over their head. And now here they are, not looking like a good football team at all.
23: Yeah, the thing about playing really good football consistently week in and week out is you got to have an identity. And when you start to add pieces that could be bigger than your identity, you bring in an A.J. Brown, who is a superstar. He's a really good player. And I'm not saying he's the fault for this. It's not. He's not even playing. But when you bring those guys in, you expect different results in a different way. But that's not how you want to get there, right? I think New England needs to get back to complementary football. Defense, offense, and special teams. You cannot put all the pressure, all the, you know, going into the game, we're going to win this game because of Drake May. That's not going to happen yet. He's still not there yet. So if you're putting it all on him to go out there and throw 60 touchdowns this year for them to be good, it's not going to happen. So I think for New England, they got to get back to complementary football to have any chance this year.
5: They outplayed the Seahawks for three quarters mm-hmm. in week one. They gave away the fourth quarter and Seattle gets the win. Mm-hmm. But then they come back and they dominate the Steelers. And then you put this performance up to drop you to 1-2. The Bills are now sitting pretty at 3-0 in the mm-hmm. AFC East, which we think is a two-team race. And sure, there's a lot of football to play. And there's no shame in losing to Jacksonville for the praise that we just put on them. It's more about the effort.
23: Yep.
5: And you, Kerry, talk about the phases that you want to see with New England. Yeah, just one of them would be good right now. mm-hmm. Just one of the phases showing up on a consistent effort. I think Mike Vrabel would take that.
23: You may have a pick six here. A big pick six, uh-huh. Dan.
5: A thick six.
23: There you go.
5: Thick. And it is.
23: I think so. I don't know. Is it?
24: It looked like that.
5: The Buccaneers are down 7 to the Vikings, but they may get a little bit closer midway through the third quarter. They are looking at a play. I don't think it's going to count.
23: I think they're trying to see if he's down by contact, Dan. Let's see. Because it was a tip pick.
5: Well, the Cowboys had the football, and they just tried to run a little shovel play to Jake Ferguson.
24: Nice catch.
5: Ferguson never really got possession of the football. It came loose, and the Ravens jumped on it. So there's a look on whether Ferguson caught it and whether it was a fumble or not. And is this a Kyler Murray sack?
23: It was a tip. Vita Vea tips the ball, and number 91, Robinson catches the interception, but he's down by contact.
5: All right, so Tampa Bay will take over. They have the football, but it will be Buccaneers still down 17-10 to Minnesota with 8:35 left to go in the third quarter. Raiders kicked a field goal at the end of the first half. As Monty told you, they're up 16-13 on the Saints. Couldn't do anything with their first possession of the second half, so they've punted it back to New Orleans in our fancy Christmas game. Christian McCaffrey into the end zone as the Niners lead the Cardinals 23-6. Was that a short touchdown run, Monty?
24: It was. Also, Trent Williams is questionable after that pile-up with Christian McCaffrey getting in the end zone with a stinger. So Trent Williams questionable to return for San Francisco.
5: All right, watching that one as well as they are in the third quarter, 23-6. And we'll let you know what's happening with the Cowboys and Ravens on that review of that possible turnover. Dallas trails 17-13 as they play in the third quarter. Coming up next, our NFL insider Adam Kaplan will join us. We'll get his thoughts on what's happening with New England, what went wrong with the Seahawks, and also get his thoughts on the Eagles-Bears game tomorrow as the Bears are down to their third-string quarterback in that Monday night affair as Case Keenum is likely to get the nod. It is End Zone Radio on a Fox Football Sunday presented by Underdog. 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

0: Bucks Football Sunday presented by Underdog. Unleash your dog. End Zone Radio. I'm Dan Beyer. That's the All-Pro Kerry Rhodes. She's Monty Bolaños. Adam Kaplan, our NFL insider, joins us in just a few seconds. Do got to tell you that the Saints are knocking on the door. Down 3 to the Raiders with 6:58 left in the third quarter. But the Saints have it down to about the 1 yard line, trying to cash in and take the lead. Cowboys have the football, but it's the Ravens up 17-13 in that game in Rio. Dallas, though, at the Ravens 42 yard line midway through the third. Michael Wilson has a touchdown reception for the Cardinals. They kick the extra point. They're within 10 of the Niners, 23-13, 2 minutes left to go in the third. And on that turnover that we talked about, that Minnesota turned it all over to Tampa Bay, Buccaneers only settled for a field goal. So it's 17-13 with 6 minutes to go in the third quarter. The Saints just got into the end zone. Juwan Johnson, a touchdown reception. So the extra point will be pending. It's 19-16 right now. Saints on top of the Raiders. Let's bring in our NFL insider, Adam Kaplan. You can find at Kaplan NFL. Also see him on Sports Grid and hear him on the Inside the Birds podcast. You can see him on the Inside the Birds podcast as well. Adam, welcome into the week 3 conversation. And I'm not sure how much you heard of us talking prior, but we were just talking about the New England Patriots and Mike Vrabel just being like, hey man, I don't know what's going on with this team right now. Like we need to find some form of identity. What is wrong with New England after they got beat up today by the Jaguars 35-6?
1: Well, really, this is what you call the Super Bowl hangover, right? So the quarterback Drake May had a bad Super Bowl. He's not played well so far through 3 games. And there was with the loss of AJ Brown, and they knew they did not have a good enough receiver core. That's why they made the trade with the Eagles. And he suffers a high ankle sprain. They believe he'll be back before midseason, as I understand it. But they just look completely lost at receiver. They can't run the ball to save their life. And this is keeping their defense on the field. Their defense is getting tired. Obviously Jacksonville, where it's warm, they look bad today. They look like a bad football team. It's when you look at the strength of schedule, sometimes you can roll your eyes. But we knew they're going to play a harder schedule this season, and it's showing up right now, and they look really bad. So you asked me what's bad. I just kind of gave you everything that I know. But I could tell you one thing that I'll add. The big knock on Drake May was coming out of North Carolina was big risk taker, would make some throws he shouldn't make, he shouldn't try to attempt. Very coachable though, but there was a lot of bad tape from North Carolina where you're trying to isolate the good throws and say, okay, he's a pretty good athlete. He's got a big arm. He's a big dude. But now you're seeing all the limitations come out, and he looks really bad right now.
2: Yeah, he does look really bad, Adam. But I want to switch from that team to a team through 3 games. If we were to say that this team would be 2-1 through three games, would you believe it? The Browns?
1: No, I wouldn't have. especially after week 1, they look so bad. Mm-hmm. I mean, fans were wanting Todd Monken fired after 1 week. I mean, this is the way it is
2: exactly.
1: In fandom.
2: Yeah.
1: But I gotta give their coaching staff credit. Monken, mm-hmm. who calls the plays, and Deshaun Watson. Last 2 games is holding down the fort, doing an excellent job. As I told you, after last week's game, a source close to the team told me that as soon as the coaches got done watching their offseason tape of him, they're like, wow, he's really healthy. He looks like he's not coming off of multiple Achilles surgeries. So he's healthy. He's making good decisions. This is not the most gifted team, very average team in terms of talent, but they executed well. The game today could have gone either way with the Panthers. Panthers probably looked at it and they felt that they had them when it was 18-13. But I give Watson credit, drove the team right down the field. And the key for me is that Watson's not turned the ball over. That's a huge thing because prior to the season, not whenever he played, that is, he looked bad. He just looked like he couldn't play any longer. And he's healthy, clearly. And they found a really reliable pass target with Harold Fant in the tight end. I'll tell you what, guys, he was not like known as a real good athlete. He's more of a possession receiving tight end, but the guy gets open, and Denzel Boston has made big plays at wide receiver, their second round pick.
0: I know Monty's got something, but just a final one on the Browns thing. Yep. Through 3 weeks, I had them at 0-8.
1: I felt if they could get 7 or 8 wins for the season, that would be a huge accomplishment. Now, let's look at what it is. Is okay, they're 2-1. They're going to host the Steelers or arch rival this coming week. So got to play the Ravens, the Steelers. And then the rest of their schedules are teams under 500 right now before they go on their week 11 bye.
3: So a team that Dan had going 0-8, but now let's move to a team that can possibly go 0-7, the Chargers. after today, after today, honestly, like, is there any silver lining when looking at the Chargers? Because I don't see one, Adam. Not one.
1: Yeah, I honestly, like, this is a game. This is another situation. They get up 10-0. And whatever the case may be, they just started to lose it. And Josh Allen started making play to the big touchdown run. Look, I know he didn't look good. He made a lot of bad decisions. Mm-hmm. Yeah. And then the run defense took a powder. They couldn't tackle you. James Cook got off to a slow start. Then he started rolling, particularly in the second half, and then the game was over. Yeah. When they were down 10-0, I was like, wow, this is hard to believe. The Bills, now you see this a lot when a team like the Chargers is off to a bad start, 0-2. They go on the road, they get away from home, and they feel better about themselves. But once they got down, they had the Bills. Like, Allen had a terrible first half. Mm-hmm. But I give the guy credit, and they found a way to win. And yeah, I'm definitely surprised. I didn't see the Chargers being this bad.
0: By the way, the Buccaneers just had an 85-yard touchdown wiped off the board because of a holding call. It was Baker Mayfield to Chris Godwin. The Raiders fumbled the ensuing kickoff down 4 to the Saints, and now the Saints are in business in the Raiders' red zone. Adam Kaplan, our NFL insider, joining us here on Fox Football Sunday, presented by Underdog. She's Monty Bolaños. That's Kerry Rhodes, the All-Pro. I'm Dan Beyer. I give a lot of credit to Marcus Mariota and what the Commanders did today. But even as a Seahawks fan, that Sam Darnold turnover.
1: Oh.
0: is that the difference? Are you putting this on, are you putting this on the defense for, you know, early kickoff, a cross country, second straight road game? Sort of, Kerry's nodding his head to all
2: it's
0: of
2: a real
0: that.
2: Thing, yeah.
0: But yeah, but how do the Commanders at 0-2 with a backup quarterback beat the defending Super Bowl champions?
1: Dan, you know what the sad thing is? Darnold, I know he had the two picks. The one was embarrassing. I mean, he looked like the old Sam Darnold, just a terrible play. And then, look, let's not forget, though, Jadarian Price, who's not look good, the first-round pick, had that costly fumble. That was bad. The defense had some tackling issues. They lost McLaurin in coverage a couple times. McLaurin also had a big catch I thought he really should have been given. But the pass, Darnold actually made some great throws to JSN especially. But it's just a lot of, just, look, turn the ball over like they did. They lost the turnover battle 3-0. You can't do that. JSN cannot be stopped. But people want to point to their defense, but it was the offense that turned the ball over and gave Washington credit. And I give Mariota credit. I'm not a fan. I mean, he's been a journeyman, been hurt a lot, but I know they're happy to have him. And it's really interesting, though. There are a lot of teams that could not run the ball today. Both teams of this game could not do it. But yet we had 64 points scored.
2: Yeah, no, Adam, this, I'm going to throw something out there. Obviously, we didn't expect Patrick Mahomes to be back the start of the season. And in that first game, he looked okay. I didn't think he was anything
1: special.
2: Actually,
1: I didn't think he looked good at all.
2: Yeah, right. There you go. I'll let you say that. But I thought he was just okay. He's starting to round into shape. This team is now 3-0. Are the Chiefs back or is it a little premature?
1: This is another situation, and I know the Chiefs will never say that. They're certainly not rebuilding, but again, not the most talented team.
2: No.
1: They lost a lot of free agents on defense.
2: Mm-hmm.
1: Mahomes was elite against Denver. He was incredible. Yep. I was shocked. No, you'd asked me, when I was asked on FSR in early mid-August, the feeling around the club was that Mahomes should be ready around week one. They couldn't say for sure. Well, let's not forget about Kenneth Walker. He's been phenomenal.
2: Oh, he's been amazing, yep.
1: Yeah, today, like, I thought the Dolphins did a great job of controlling him, but they lost Travis Kelce twice for big plays, the only two catches that he had. One was the big touchdown to seal the win.
2: Mm-hmm.
1: But yeah, I don't want to say they're overachieving. And we got a lot of the season to go here. Look, the Raiders are coming down they're coming down to earth a little bit.
2: Mm-hmm.
1: But I want to get through, the Chiefs schedule is unbelievable, folks. I don't know if you guys have looked at it. Not only should they beat the Raiders next week, they have a bye in week 5. When they come back after the bye, they host the lowly Chargers. Then it gets harder against the Seahawks and Denver. And Denver's going to be heard from, guys. I can't wait for that game.
3: Hmm. It's End Zone Radio. We're listening. We're talking to our NFL insider, Adam Kaplan. Last one for me, Adam. Any hope that the Texans can once again overcome an 0-3 start to the season and make the postseason? Because the Colts aren't that great. They stopped Jonathan Taylor, and Indy gets the win. What can Houston do if there is anything?
1: Yeah, there's really nothing, because here's the problem. They're so down at receiver.
2: Mm-hmm.
1: Without Nico Collins, who's an absolute superstar, their ex-receiver, he's great. not having Tank Dell, then he lost Jaden Higgins, who would have started, you know, to the torn ACL. That was before the season started. That he did that in preseason. So they just can't score. They don't run the ball effectively enough. Montgomery had the big game earlier this season, but yeah, it's going to be hard because they just don't have enough talent on offense because of the receiver problem. So they're not going to make it. They're just not. They'll get Collins back relatively soon, but they just don't have enough firepower. When you don't have enough firepower, it usually shows up, and it's certainly showing up right now.
0: You know, the thing about the Texans running game, and I said this on the I Want Your Flex podcast, when you're doing stuff in the fantasy world, it's a little different. But realistically, the Texans didn't address their running game by signing David Montgomery. Mm. I mean, the guy's two 100-yard games over the last two seasons entering this season.
1: Mm.
0: It felt
1: it's not explosive.
0: Not at all. And yeah. It felt like they were trying to strike gold again like they did with Joe Mixon in the 1 year that after he left Cincinnati and came in. He was great for them. Mm-hmm. He really was. But to think that you could go down that well again, and it's not meant to be a knock on David Montgomery. It's meant to be a knock on Nick Caserio on the front office for not being able to deal with that or
1: plus
0: address that.
1: Plus the offensive line, right? You know, the trade Tunsil. They've done a lot of patchwork of their offensive line. That's not a good thing. So, yeah, he's actually done a nice job. I'll give him credit, Nick Caserio, but

0: Jr.
1: Mm-hmm.
0: He's become more or less been filling in for him.
1: Mm-hmm.
0: They'll be able to move him. There's plenty of interest. This will get done. When you have a quality young corner available via trade, now the only problem is their depth. You trade him, and they're razor thin a corner, because what they'll have to do is, because you know Jalen Ramsey is more of like a hybrid player, he'll probably have to play more corner, but they got to move him. And by the way, that was an incredible game today, Pittsburgh and Cincinnati.
2: Yep.
3: Yeah, we touched on Aaron Rodgers a little bit earlier.
2: A little throwback game?
3: Yeah, right? The AFC North, we knew it was going to be interesting. Yeah. Adam Kaplan is always interesting. Can't wait to talk to you again on week four. Thanks, okay. Adam.
2: Have a good day, Adam.
3: All right, the Cardinals are knocking on the door.
2: Ooh.
3: It's now a 10-point ball game, and it's even closer.
2: Ooh.
3: Jeremiah Love has just caught a touchdown pass from Jacoby Brissett, so there will be an extra point pending. Monty, if you want to give the other scores, take it away. You could give us the latest. But, yeah, we got a one-score game in Santa Clara.
4: Wow. Yeah, that's right. Three other games currently going on right now. In Tampa, it's the Buccaneers who are losing to the Vikings 17-13. They're about to start the fourth quarter. The other two are late in the third quarter, like the Saints, who have extended their lead over the Raiders 27-16. Raiders currently have the ball around midfield with about 5 minutes to go, with about 4 minutes to go in Brazil, where the Ravens got in the end zone. Lamar Jackson with a touchdown pass. They lead the Cowboys 24-13. Cowboys currently have the ball, but they're still in their own territory. Earlier today, we kind of talked a lot of these scores with Adam Kaplan, but the Steelers won today against the Bengals 30-27, where Aaron Rodgers looked a little bit vintage. Aaron Rodgers, a little bit in certain moments. He had some nice throws, 292 yards, three touchdowns, and one interception. Joe Burrow threw for 282 yards and three touchdowns, but he had a fumble on the final drive of the game where Cincinnati was trying to take the lead. Commanders beat the Seahawks 33-31. Lions took down the Jets 31-24. But Geno Smith had a nice game, 31 of 37 for 321 yards, three touchdowns, no turnovers. Colts had a 19-17 win over the Texans. Houston 0-3 to start the season. Chiefs outscored the Dolphins 24-10. Miami did lose Devon Achane to a knee injury early in the game. Jaguars crushed the Patriots 35-6. Drake May, 14 of 25, 199 yards, two interceptions, and a lost fumble. He has seven turnovers already this season. Last year alone, he only had 11 all year. Giants held on to beat the Titans 12-7. Browns intercepted Bryce Young on the final play of the game to beat the Panthers 21-18. And the Chargers had five turnovers, but it wasn't enough. The Bills still won 24-16. In baseball, both the Phillies and the Astros have punched their ticket to the postseason. The WNBA playoffs started today. It's the first round. All eight teams are in action. Aces crushed the Fever 102-85. Asia Wilson, 38 points and 16 rebounds, while the Liberty took down the Lynx 91-75. And in college football, guys, USC football suspended Desmond Stevens for one game as a result of his conduct during Saturday's game against Oregon. So he's going to miss the next game against Washington on October 3rd. And the AP college poll did come out top 25. Do you want me to tell you where Louisville is?
2: I do not.
4: Oh, okay, cool. Because I don't see them on the list.
2: They're not there.
4: I don't think so. I also
3: tough
4: don't
3: one
4: see.
3: One against Wake.
2: Yeah, it was tough.
4: Yes. Who is, Wake Forest did not get into the list, actually. No. But Michigan also not on the list. The biggest jumps that I'm going to tell you about, Florida jumped 13 spots to number 8. Ooh. And you could also see UCLA on this list now coming
2: what?
4: In at number 23.
2: Wow.
4: That's right. Yeah, so. That's all I've got.
3: Tough spot for Ole Miss to play that game against Florida after the emotional
2: yep.
3: game that you
2: mm-hmm.
3: had against LSU.
2: Yep.
3: One note to pass along, Mike Washington has just run in for the Raiders for a 36-yard touchdown. He at first said he was out at the one. Replay looked at it. He got into the end zone. So now it's a 27-22 ball game. Still in the third quarter, 3:20 to go. Raiders going for two in this situation. And in Rio, after the Ravens scored on that Lamar Jackson touchdown pass, the Cowboys have the football. They're in Ravens territory, but now roughing the passer call is going to move the Cowboys even deeper into Ravens territory with that penalty.
4: Just took them down.
2: All these late games are very competitive right now.
4: Yeah.
2: You know, the Cardinals fighting back to make it a one score game down by three, and Raiders as well. So, yeah, it's interesting football.
3: And George Pickens is a better receiver right now than CeeDee Lamb.
2: Wait, are you saying that because your fantasy stuff or you really mean it?
4: Yeah,
3: he is making more contested catches.
2: Yep.
3: Mm. I think he brings energy.
2: Mm-hmm.
3: It's crazy to say, but I think Pickens is a better option right now than CeeDee Lamb is.
4: You know, I think the personality, I think you're hitting

0: Because I think I see CeeDee Lamb, and I think CeeDee Lamb is great, mm-hmm. but he also, I think he knows he's great. Mm-hmm. There's like a little, you know, and I think George Pickens is like, no, I am great. I'm going to show you. CeeDee Lamb's like, I am great.
1: Well, the reason he got to show him because he's trying to get a big deal.
0: For sure.
1: So it's the energy there is a little different. Go ahead, Dan. Yeah.
2: Give me another slip. Pickens, better statistic here. I'm putting him on the board right here. Look,
1: Dan
2: I got 10
1: is,
2: of them.
1: Dan is on one right now.
2: I was mad
1: now.
2: I didn't do one last week when they delayed the board.
0: I love
2: Pickens,
0: it.
2: Oh, more yards in TDs than Lamb.
1: More yards and touchdowns?
2: Yes.
0: Both.
2: Yes.
1: Ooh, that's a bold one.
2: And the Cowboys just got into the end zone. Jake Ferguson, a touchdown reception.
1: Another ball game.
2: So, yeah. So, we got some track meets going on. Cardinals and Niners are interesting. All right. We got some good stuff cooking. All right. Monty's going to have hits and misses fantasy-wise on the other side with the iHeartRadio app. You could stream us wherever you happen to be. Catch us on all of our Fox Sports Radio shows live 24/7 in the new and improved iHeartRadio app. Just search Fox Sports Radio in the app to stream us live all day and every day. And be sure to select Fox Sports Radio is one of your presets in the iHeart app, so it will always pop up at the top of your screen. All right, yeah, we've got some action. Cowboys going for two. Raiders didn't get there, so it remains a 5-point game. We'll keep it here just to let you know how close Dallas gets. 24-19 right now. A 1:48 left in the third quarter. Dallas throws. Dallas scores. CeeDee Lamb, but. Yep. No stats on that one, so good for me and my prediction. 24-21.
1: Hurry up and write it down, Dan.
2: Yeah, we got a good game in Rio. And hey, guess what? The field is holding up as well,
0: yes.
2: as much as it could be. All right, Monty's got hits and misses next. He's Kerry Rhodes. I'm Dan Beyer. It's End Zone Radio on Fox Sports Radio, presented by Underdog.
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24: Cousins gives it to Washington. Hops towards the right side. Legs turning. Through the 30. Into the secondary 20. Washington the 10 with the stiff arm. Reaches pylon. And they'll spot him out at the 1-yard line. The rookie for 36 yards.
2: 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Pulls the Raiders within 5. They did not get the 2-point conversion, but the silver lining for the silver and black, they got a stop on the ensuing possession, so they'll have the football, granted deep in their own territory, starting at the 10-yard line, but down 5 as they play in New Orleans at our fancy Christmas game. Silver and gold doing battle late in the third quarter. They're early in the fourth, just getting underway in the fourth. In fact, Ravens up on the Cowboys 24-21. Dallas scored, but Baltimore's now got the first and 10 at the Dallas 23. George Kittle, a touchdown reception from Brock Purdy, but the extra point was missed. Gesundheit, Monty Bolaños.
0: Excuse me.
2: 29-20. Arizona trails the Niners, 8:42 left to go, but that is a ball game, as is what's happening in Tampa. Buccaneers trail the Vikings 17-13 right now, early in the fourth quarter, and the Buccaneers have the football. And in fact, there may have been a penalty that kept a drive alive for Tampa Bay in that scenario. And Monty, before we get to your hits and misses, I just want to take a look. Yeah, this was a third down play, third and long, in an unnecessary roughness, gives the Buccaneers new life. So now they have it first and 10 in Minnesota territory. Just one of those things you cannot do if you're a defender.
1: Yeah, he was just trying to make a hit, but obviously they said it was excessive, so they threw the flag.
3: Go ahead, Mont.
2: I was going to throw it to her for a fan. Oh. Yeah, no. Fantasy hits and misses. Go ahead. Take it away.
0: Dale.
6: Go, go, go.
19: Fantasy hits. And misses.
0: All right, guys. Let's start with our quarterbacks today because the top performing quarterback, even though it came with a loss, is actually Sam Darnold. He is the top performing quarterback so far with 35 fantasy points. He threw for 379 yards and 4 touchdowns. He did have some interceptions, but he is the top quarterback along with Geno Smith in another loss. 31 fantasy points there. He threw for 321 yards and 3 touchdowns. He had no picks. And also Aaron Rodgers, guys. Again, look at these. Look at Geno Smith and Aaron Rodgers saying, don't forget about me. Aaron Rodgers with 28 fantasy points today, throwing for 292 yards and 3 touchdowns. But some of the quarterbacks that did not perform the way we would have hoped, the worst of the day, Drake May. Drake May, 2 points today because no touchdown passes. He was 14 of 25 for 199 yards along with 2 interceptions. He also lost a fumble, so no bueno there. Other, you know, Josh Allen. For Josh Allen, this only 17 points today.
3: Yeah, disappointing.
0: Yeah, disappointing if you have Josh Allen. I do. So disappointing. 17 points, no bueno. Threw for 204 yards. No touchdowns in the air, but he did run for 2 touchdowns. When it comes to our running backs, it's Jahmyr Gibbs today, guys, with the top performance. 40 points. Mm. Yeah, I know. He ran. He had 20 attempts, 99 rushing yards, 2 touchdowns, but he had 7 catches for 65 yards and the touchdown. So good. Kenneth Walker also drops from 40, though, to 21, but Kenneth Walker would be your next best running back today with 18 carries, 70 yards, and a touchdown. He also caught a touchdown, believe it or not. I know he doesn't tend to do a lot of that. No, he didn't. I'm lying to you. You know he didn't. He had 154 yards on the ground and a touchdown. Some of the running backs that did not perform the way you would have hoped today, Jonathan Taylor in today's win for the Colts, though. He gave you 8 fantasy points, only 23 carries for 68 yards. Chase Brown for Cincinnati, also at a loss, 8 points, only 13 carries, 61 yards. David Montgomery for Houston, 6 points, 11 carries for 33 yards. That is it. He did 2 catches for 15 yards. But for wide receivers, Jaxon Smith-Njigba, again, and a loss, 34 points today, 10 catches, 128 yards, 2 touchdowns. We had Garrett Wilson today, also doing not too shabby for the Jets, 26 points today in fantasy, 10 catches, 107 yards, and a touchdown. Jamar Chase up there with 24 points today in the loss. Some of the receivers that did not do so well today. I mean, Mike Evans was removed from the game because of a rib injury, but Amon-Ra St. Brown ended with 11 points for Detroit, who did win today. He had 4 catches for 19 yards and a touchdown, so a little bit quiet there. Ladd McConkey, 10 points for the Chargers, 4 catches and 66 yards on just 5 targets. No bueno there. It's been up and down, guys. It's been up and down today with some of these performances.
2: It's been up and down the field, by the way, for some of these games right now. The Buccaneers ended up settling for a field goal after that new life. That was a 3rd and 29 that the Vikings got the unnecessary roughness penalty on. Yeah. But Tampa Bay settles for 3. And the Cardinals, even though they're down 9 to the 49ers and time is ticking, they are in San Francisco territory. So they just, I think, converted on a 3rd and short, so they'll have it 1st down at the 39-yard line of San Francisco. That's 29-20, though. 6 minutes left to go in that contest. If I were to ask you guys quickly, how many targets do you think Michael Wilson has for the Cardinals today? Give me a number between 1 and 30.
7: Targets, he has 1.
2: Okay.
0: I was going to go 3.
2: He has 15 targets today. Michael Wilson, 10 receptions, 71 yards, and a score. Marvin Harrison, the guy that everybody is still wondering when he's going to get on track. And then they pointed out, well, hey, Michael Wilson's not getting anything. He's got 5 targets, 3 catches for 40 yards.
0: Ooh.
2: I think Marvin Harrison will be traded at some point in the next month.
3: I agree with you, Dan.
2: All right. 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Speaking of underdogs, tonight the Broncos are an underdog at home to the Rams in Denver. You like the Broncos, Motsy, -2.5, according to Underdog?
0: No, I like the Rams.
2: Yeah, didn't I say that? Oh, I'm sorry.
0: I like the Broncos.
2: You like the Rams. You like the Rams as well.
3: That's right.
2: So I'm the only one on the underdog with the underdog line. It's all right. I'll take it. I'll ride with Sean Payton, Bo Nix, and crew. Ravens are facing a 3rd and goal inside the 5. Cardinals continue to move. Vikings have the football near midfield. And the Saints are facing a key 3rd down. It's what we're looking at in the late window in week 3.
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4: What you need to know.
0: Four games still going on in the NFL, and some of them are real close. Jacoby Brissett with a rushing touchdown. The Cardinals in the end zone, but the 49ers are still up 29-27 with about 3 minutes to go in the game. With less than 5 minutes to go in Tampa Bay, where the Vikings lead the Buccaneers 17-16. Minnesota does have the ball at Tampa Bay's 35-yard line early in the fourth quarter from Brazil, where the Ravens try to get in the end zone with the help of Derrick Henry, but the Cowboys stop them twice. The Cowboys now have the ball, but the Ravens are up 24-21, while the Saints at home lead the Raiders 27-22. Also early in the fourth quarter. Earlier today, the Chargers forced 5 turnovers against the Bills, but it wasn't enough. Buffalo still came out on top 24-16. Commanders had a 33-31 win over the Seahawks. And in Major League Baseball, both the Phillies and the Astros have punched their ticket to the postseason. Amancio Olaños.
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2: And, you know, 30 minutes ago, I proclaimed that George Pickens would have more yards and touchdowns than CeeDee Lamb. And CeeDee Lamb just caught, like, a 50-yard pass from Dak Prescott. So the Cowboys are out from underneath the shadow of their own goalposts and now into Ravens territory in what's an exciting game in Rio. We have an exciting game in New Orleans where the Raiders and Saints have been up and down the field. Four tight ends in this game, okay? Brock Bowers, Michael Mayer, Noah Fant, and Juwan Johnson. Guess which one has not caught a touchdown?
7: Bunt.
2: Brock Bowers.
0: Don't tell me this.
2: He's got a lot of yards, but he hasn't scored a touchdown yet. That's a good one. Here in Monty City, the Vikings and Buccaneers are in a tight one. 3rd and 27 for Minnesota in a 17-16 ball game. They get a few yards to try to set up a field goal that'll make it a 4-point game, but under 4 minutes to go in that one. And then in Santa Clara, Monty told you the Niners and Cardinals are in a 29-27 dogfight. In the NFC West, you know, our buddy Rich Davis loves the 49ers, mm-hmm. and he is so anti-Cardinals, He was saying this was going to be a 49ers walkover, and it looked like it was going to be for a little while.
7: Yeah. Mm-hmm.
2: And now the Cardinals have come back. However, they're at the two-minute warning. Cardinals have 2 timeouts left, but the Niners have a 1st and 10 at the 42-yard line.
7: Yeah.
2: So they're going to need to get a stop here. And then they'd need to go some distance if that was the case, if they were to get that stop to try to attempt a game-winning field goal.
0: You know, with Arizona last year, I felt like watching Arizona play, they would come out and sometimes take the lead early, mm-hmm. but then let it go as the game progressed.
7: Yeah.
0: I feel like this year it's only been 3 weeks, but with the Cardinals, it seems as though instead of coming out hot and having the early lead and then letting it go, they slowly are chipping, like just little by little. And I don't know if that's the game plan where it's like, hey, we'll just take it one play at a time, but it seems to be working. And the Cardinals are not as bad as I thought they were going to look through 3 weeks. Good for them.
7: No, I think the Cardinals and Dan has been on their side for a couple of years of like just how they play. They're going to come out and they're going to be competitive. They're going to be in games. And even this year, they've done that. Obviously, when you look back at week 1 and they get the win over the Chargers, you think that's an upset, but right now, the way the Chargers are playing, it's not as much as an upset as we thought.
0: You're right. After that first week, it looked like the Chargers messed up and lost, not that the Cardinals won. That's not the conversation that was after week one.
2: Right. Kevontae Turpin's just got to the end zone for the Cowboys on an end around. Actually, it was just a little sweep play. And Dallas has taken the lead on the Ravens in Rio. It's 27-24. Also, since I last spoke about the Saints and Raiders, Raiders got a turnover, forced a Tyler Shuck fumble, some pressure from behind. So the Raiders will take over first and 10, down five, somewhat near midfield, around the 40-45-yard line of their own. But so we've got a good game in New Orleans as well. And the Vikings did make their field goal, so it's 20-16.
7: Wow.
2: In favor of Tampa Bay, as Kyler Murray has made his return to the lineup for the Vikings today.
7: Yeah, I mean, this. I'll say something. Monty said something about Minnesota being the top pick in that NFC North. And, I mean, I do know one thing about Minnesota. You do not want to be in a passing situation against against Minnesota. Brian Flores is going to unleash the dogs on Baker Mayfield. I want to see how Baker reacts in this moment.
2: It shall be interesting. Kyler Murray's number and his return to the starting lineup, 14 of 28, 156 yards, a touchdown in an interception after missing that time after he was injured in week one. It is Fox Sports Sunday here on End Zone Radio, on Fox Sports Radio. So Kyler Murray ending up trying to lead the Vikings to a comeback victory.
0: Yeah, it's nice to finally see Kyler Murray back out there with the way that this season has started with all the quarterback injuries. Whether it's Jaxon Dart, Jaden Daniels, Caleb Williams, along with Tyson Bagent. But I feel like this is the trend. Even last year, it was like a lot of quarterback injuries, but now they're starting so soon, not later in the season. And I don't care. Could you pinpoint as to why this is happening? And is it going to keep going in that direction?
7: Yeah, I mean, it's three things when it comes to that. I mean, number one, obviously, is bad luck sometimes. Sometimes you just can't avoid it. I mean, even like the Caleb Williams thing, right? Like he's just scrambling and just falls down. Nobody hit him. Mm-hmm. None of that, right? So bad luck. Number two, preparation. I think a lot of the older guys like myself, we talk about preseason. These guys aren't getting real reps in preseason. So they come into the season trying to get in shape in week one. And so those injuries are starting to take place because their bodies just aren't ready for the grind of a season. And then, I mean, number three is, like, these guys have to take care of themselves, too. A lot of these quarterbacks in this day and age now, they're trying to be dual threat. They're trying to be able to make more yards on the run, using their legs, incorporating quarterback run with a lot of these teams. So I think those are the three things that stand out the most. With the most glaring of all of those, it's the preseason. You need preseason reps.
0: But if that's what you think, I feel like preseason, it's not going to change. They're playing less and less. And they are even maybe removing a preseason game to, you know, add a game. So that's kind of alarming.
2: I look at it, I would add a fourth thing to this. Mm-hmm. And by the way, the 49ers thought that they just had a touchdown from Brock Purdy on a scramble from about 54 yards. George Kittle was nailed for holding downfield. So they get a decent amount of yardage, which is important. But it actually is probably going to work out better because Arizona now is out of timeouts. And they can work more of the clock as it'll be a second down for the 49ers as Arizona ended up having to call a timeout. So it'll be second and 10 from the Arizona 20, and Arizona now cannot stop the clock anymore. So it would take the clock down to about 10 seconds left is what the 49ers could bring it down to. And the Raiders are now in the red zone. Not only that, they're inside the 5 yard line, down five to the Saints, 27-22, and the Buccaneers, approaching the 2 minute warning, have a second and 14 from their own 38 yard line, down four to the Vikings. So they need a touchdown. This is the fourth part of the conversation. I don't know. We've seen numbers that say quarterbacks are the amount of injuries that we have is on par with other years throughout history. But I think it seems more to us because of how important quarterbacks are now.
7: Mm-hmm.
2: And it's my problem with the league. It is so quarterback dependent.
7: Mm-hmm.
2: I'm hoping that with the Seattles of the world, I think San Francisco is like this, where you have it where it shifts. Remember, Raiders just got into the end zone, touchdown on a touchdown pass. So it's now 28-27, likely to go for two. But when you have mobile quarterbacks who run. And honestly, in today's NFL, you have to be mobile.
7: Yep.
2: Like, even Jared Goff was running a little bit today. Like, you cannot be stand back there and be a statue.
7: I don't know if you can call that running, Dan. Okay.
0: For him, it is.
2: He was striding.
0: He was shuffling.
2: But you can't just stand back there and not move anymore.
7: Right.
2: That's not in the NFL. You have to have some ability to run and move. And I think that opens you up to injuries. Look at the quarterbacks that we're talking about. Jaden Daniels, right?
7: Mobile.
2: Jackson Dart.
0: Mobile.
2: Kyler Murray.
7: Mobile.
2: Caleb Williams.
7: Mobile.
2: Right? Like, they're running is all a part of their game.
7: Yep.
2: And some more so than others. Maybe more earlier in the career of Kyler Murray than anything else. But it, to me, is just, that's a part of it as well, that now you've got the quarterback being so important to the team, and now those quarterbacks are more at risk of being hit because mobility is so important. I think that's a part of it.
7: Think about what you said, Dan. More important to the team, and you're right. But if they're more important to the team, wouldn't you teach that guy to protect himself? Like, I don't think there's coaching around, yes, be mobile, go get your yards, but get down.
0: Get protect down. Yourself. Yes, that's one of those things I don't understand. But with all this conversation then, you know what you're telling me? That the value for every team then is their backup quarterback. Because it seems as though, like, all right, are we expecting at some point our quarterback to get hurt?
7: Yeah.
0: Not anything crazy, but that he misses a game or two. How important is your backup quarterback then if this is just a trend that it seems as though is not going to stop?
2: Well, I would say if you're a team that has invested so much and you're so quarterback dependent, it's not going to matter because the rest of your team is not going to be able to lift you. I think that it's done that with San Francisco when Brock Purdy was out last year. I think that they're a well-rounded team. I think Seattle, what we saw last week with Drew Lock in Arizona and them dominating. I don't know if the Bears can handle this. I'm not sure if they can. Like, because I think that you need Caleb Williams' dynamic play to be able to succeed. And as much as I like Tyson Bagent, I don't think that the Bears are good enough around him, especially defensively, to be able to have that success.
7: Dan Amante, who has the best backup quarterback situation in the league, do you guys think?
0: Maybe the 49ers. I like Mac Jones. But it has to do with what you said. It's also that it's a good team. So Mac Jones is coming into a nice situation that he's probably comfortable in. But I would say Mac Jones is a good backup to have.
2: Yeah, I think that's very fair. A starter with experience.
7: Mm-hmm.
2: I think that Drew Lock fits Seattle. I don't know if Drew Lock would work everywhere else.
7: Mm-hmm.
2: Carson Wentz is done all right. But again, it's more of the Vikings defense.
7: Yes.
2: I think picking up, you know, the slack to be able to. I mean, they won 9-3, or was it 9-3 in that Bears game?
0: By
2: the way, people giving crap to Monty on the clip about not knowing the score. It was from a bit earlier in the show that we did last week when we were doing the countdown. Remember that? We were playing the clock game. And someone was like, oh, no, we know the score. We know the score. We know that the 49ers just scored. George Kittle, 20-yard touchdown reception. By the way, that was important because the 49ers came into the game today as a 7.5-point favorite. Now they're a 9.5, have a 9-point lead.
7: Uh-oh.
2: So if the Cardinals end up scoring here, that would ruin the number. But right now you're on the side of the 49ers. And Baker Mayfield is down. What'd you guys see?
7: No, talking about quarterbacks.
0: Talking about injuries and quarterbacks. He looks like he's in pain.
7: Yeah.
0: Grabbing something, but I can't tell if he's grabbing an arm or a wrist.
2: Or another area for guys. Yes, that's what it looks like. I don't mean to make a joke, but we can take it from here, Monty. while all 11 Vikings do their dance.
7: Exactly.
2: Right? Like, do their defensive dance. But Baker Mayfield is down hurt in a game that the Buccaneers are down 20-16. Lamar Jackson's just scrambled for a first down. We're at the 5-minute mark in that contest.
7: Yeah.
2: So it's 28-24. The Raiders did not convert their 2-point conversion. So it is 28-27 with 9 minutes to go. So still a little time on the clock in New Orleans for the Saints and Raiders. I have a feeling that score is going to change maybe multiple times by the time that it is all over with. But again, go ahead.
7: You want the board?
2: No, I'm done with the board today. By the way, also because my spot is so small, I've taken up 48% of my room already.
0: You have plenty of space.
2: I can fit like 4 more things on there.
0: That's not true.
2: I may have to overlap some. By the way, Baker was hurt in a weird way. I don't know if it was a hip flexor sort of deal.
7: Yeah.
2: I know Kerry's always going to cringe when he sees these injuries.
7: I don't know.
2: Yeah,
0: I don't know.
2: I'm not sure, but he is still down on the turf. And listen, this makes the point.
7: Mm-hmm.
2: He's down on his hand.
0: Yep. It's his hand.
2: He is down on the turf scrambling.
7: Yeah.
0: Which is his right hand. It looks like he's holding on to.
7: And this is what I was saying. Like, you're in these known passing situations against Minnesota. It's going to be tough.
0: Mm-hmm. Mm-hmm. But he had to.
7: Yeah, he had to.
0: Right.
7: Yep.
2: So the Vikings take over first and 10. The Buccaneers do have all three of their timeouts.
7: Mm-hmm.
2: So if they can get a stop here, Minnesota with a first down would be able to run out the clock.
0: Who's the backup?
7: Is it Kyle Trask?
2: Jalen Daniels.
0: Oh.
2: Yeah. Quarterback out of Kansas.
7: Oh, yes.
2: So he is the backup.
7: Yeah.
2: Tyler Shook has just thrown an interception on third and six, and it's being brought back.
7: He fumbled.
0: And it looks like it's still being.
7: It's the Saints.
2: The Raiders ended up recovering it.
7: Wow.
2: And so the Raiders are going to have an opportunity to add some points. And if they score here, I'm going for two.
7: Oh, Lamar. Oh, my goodness. What a cut.
0: Go down, as you said.
7: Yes.
0: Go down, Lamar, because he was about to get
7: hit.
2: Lamar Jackson scrambled for a first down on a third and one. This is the second straight possession that the Raiders defense has forced a Tyler Shook interception.
7: Dan, if the Raiders are about to possibly be 3-0.
2: I know. I keep picking against them because I just didn't think that there was a world that they were 3-0. I didn't believe it. That's dirty. That's Mike Gonzalez.
7: Mike got something.
2: You want to cash in your chips and the game's not even over yet?
4: No. Okay. Not at all. I just want to make a quick note. This was Hezekiah Masses with an interception. Okay. He had two interceptions last week, the fifth round rookie out of Cal. This is his third on the season already. So
2: do you have that on your board?
7: No.
2: Not yet. Raiders defense stepping up. Commitment to excellence on the defensive side of the field. Aaron Jones just getting some handoffs. The Vikings are in field goal range, so if they needed to kick a field goal, they would. At some point here, though, I'm putting the ball in Kyler Murray's hands. Justin Jefferson is not returning to this game, so he is unavailable for Minnesota. So you would have to go to Jordan Addison or Juwan Jennings, likely in that situation.
7: That first down scramble for the Ravens was called back for a legal formation.
0: Yeah.
7: So it's still third down and six now for the Ravens.
2: All right, so here's where we stand in this late window. 28-27, Raiders knocking on the door in a second and goal. The Ravens are in Cowboys territory, down four, down to the 32-yard line, facing a first and 10. The Cardinals have just kicked a field goal.
7: Wow.
2: That's bad news for those that had the number of 7.5. Underdog had it at 7.5 at the start of this game. The onside kick is recovered by San Francisco. For those of us that had Arizona, I think you're looking pretty good. There we go. Thank you very much. And the Vikings trying to run out the clock here. Aaron Jones, I think you got to at least let Kyler Murray try to do something. Because think of the situation here.
7: I agree.
2: I'm going to take this step back. We're going to keep it here. Donovan, we're going to keep it here for a couple of minutes. We're going to let you know what the Raiders do. It's now third and goal as the Saints got a couple of stops. But knowing that Baker Mayfield's not likely to come back into the game, does that change your thinking at all if you're Minnesota? Would you want to, just let the clock run or make them use a timeout in this scenario? Brock Bowers now into the end zone. So now every tight end in this game has a touchdown for the Raiders or Saints. Telling you, it's bougie Christmas. It's the high-end fancy Christmas.
0: I feel like our executive producer may have a heart attack out of good stuff, out of good things happening for the Raiders.
2: Good thing that you're producing and not watching the game, Mike.
0: Yeah.
2: Exactly. Good thing.
4: Yeah, absolutely.
2: And the Vikings do just hand it off to Aaron Jones, and they'll attempt a field goal. Here's the scenario with that. You can kick the field goal and make it a 7-point game.
7: Mm-hmm.
2: You are going to now face a rookie quarterback, and Brian Flores is on defense. You know what I would do?
7: Yeah.
2: I would punt it from the 32-yard line. I don't care if you only gain 12 yards of field position. Make him go 80 yards. I don't think he's going to.
7: No.
2: And have him deal with that. But the Raiders did not go for two in that scenario. I'm a little bit surprised. I would have gone for two to try to make it a two-score game. 36-27. It would have been instead. It's 35-27. All right. We're going to take a timeout after we find out what the Vikings are going to do here. We don't want the Vikings or Buccaneers fans. It's gone final in San Francisco. Niners win 36-30. So the 49ers are now 3-0 and atop the division in the NFC West with the Seahawks lost today. However, the 49ers lost Mike Evans in that game, and they lost Trent Williams to an apparent, was it a stinger injury?
0: Yes, it was a stinger.
2: So the 49ers win, but lose two more players. And I don't want to hear the excuses. Nick Bosa got hurt this week. We're going to hear how the 49ers are cursed. The 49ers are old.
0: They are.
2: They have older players. They have older players who get hurt. That's what happens in the National Football League. Yep. They're healthy at the start of the season, and then the season goes on, and you get hurt. So that is not, this is not an excuse to say what coulda, shoulda. This is how the team was constructed. Mm-hmm. I think some 49er fans are frustrated with it as well, but this is what happens when you have older players. The field goal attempt for Minnesota is good. So it's 23-16, 33 seconds left. And then again, it's likely going to be Jalen Daniels, the rookie from Kansas, to take over for the Tampa Bay Buccaneers as Baker Mayfield left the field with that hand injury.
7: You made a great point, Dan. That situation definitely changes without Baker Mayfield being in there. And play it safe, run the clock down, kick the points. You're up by 7. Make the rookie have to go down and beat you.
2: Here it is. And yeah, Jalen Daniels is going to enter the game for Tampa Bay. So we'll tell you how they fare on the other side. That's Kerry Rhodes, the All-Pro. She's Monty Bolaños. I'm Dan Beyer. You would not believe what Jameis Winston had to say. You're going to want to hear this after the Giants beat the Titans today. It's the one of the most Jameis Winston things ever. And it's next here on End Zone Radio, presented by Underdog. Unleash your dog here on Fox Sports Radio.
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41: Baker, shotgun takes the snap, four-man rush, Cashman got through, Baker spins away from him to the left, now Eric Wilson's trying to ruin his day, Baker's able to get away from that, he's looking like Fran Tarkenton with the way he's running around, so he'll throw it to the right, intercepted, Andrew Van Ginkle has picked off Baker Mayfield, and Baker Mayfield Mayfield is down at the 14-yard 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
38: Back to Dan Beyer, Monsi Bolaños, and Kerry Rhodes.
0: Oh, wreck of an afternoon for the Tampa Bay Buccaneers. You lose to the Vikings 23-16. You lose your quarterback, Baker Mayfield, to an apparent hand injury. KFAN 100.3 FM and the Vikings Radio Network with the call. So there's two games going on right now as the Niners beat the Cardinals earlier. And we just mentioned the Vikings were winners against the Buccaneers. The Saints on a 4th-and-1 at the Raiders 23-yard line. Tyler Shough did not get rid of the football. And now they're going to turn it over on downs. Didn't even matter that he lost the football, but the Raiders defense just getting after it. The Saints do have all three of their timeouts and the 2-minute warning, so they're going to have to get a first down, but they're up 8, 35-27, while the Ravens are knocking on the door, down 4 to the Cowboys, 28-24. Let's focus on what's happening in Rio as it's a 2nd-and-goal for the Ravens at the 2-yard line and a pass by Lamar Jackson out of the back of the end zone. Yeah, this is
1: that was a bad throw.
0: Well, the Cowboys were able to stuff the Ravens earlier, and so now in a 2nd-and-goal from the 2, it's not like it's at the 1. The Ravens decide to pass, and now no matter what happens on this play, if the Ravens do score, the Cowboys will have some time on the clock because they do have 1.
2: All the scores, all the highlights. This is NFL Sunday on Westwood One.
4: Coming up on NFL Sunday, that was what the folks in Steeltown have been expecting all along.
5: Rodgers under center, has Warren as the lone setback. Freiermuth in motion, now moves back to the right. Rodgers play action pass, looking, surveying, looking back at the end zone. Touchdown, DK Metcalf, and the Pittsburgh Steelers have retaken the lead.
4: By week's end, there's only going to be a handful of undefeated teams left, and don't look now, but the Chiefs are one of them.
5: Double tight, single back is Walker on 3rd-and-1. Runs hard left side, 10, 5, touchdown! Kansas City, K9 for 6, and the Chiefs go right down the field on the first drive of the game to get a Ken Walker III 10-yard touchdown to lead 6-0.
4: Mitch Holtis, 96.5, the fan of the Chiefs Radio Network, and Rob King on 102.5 WDVE and the Steelers Audio Network. I'm Scott Graham. Those stories and more as Westwood One Sports runs down all the scores and highlights from week number 3 in the National Football League. 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Taking a look at the games that are still going right now, the Raiders have 2 minutes to kill down on the bayou. They've got the football, though, and an 8-point lead over the Saints, 35-27. Ravens have just scored down in Rio de Janeiro to take a 31-28 lead over the Cowboys. Dallas is going to get it back with a 130 left to go in that game. From the other late games, 49ers beat the Cardinals, hanging on for a 36-30 win, and the Vikings go to Tampa Bay to beat the Buccaneers by a score of 23-16. We'll have the details on those games and all of the early action as well coming up on the program, but later on most of these same stations, it's Sunday Night Football. This week, the Rams and the Broncos. For a preview of tonight's matchup, we'll head out to Denver. Welcome in the two announcers calling all the action, Ryan Ratke and Mike Golick. Guys?
6: Scott, it's a breezy night here in the Mile High City as we get set for a matchup between two teams that have been trendy Super Bowl picks here in the early season. My partner Mike Golick is down on the field. Mike, let's talk about the Rams first and the injury bug that has bitten this team. We will not see Puka Nacua again tonight. He had been listed as doubtful, officially out for the game. Now, he didn't play last week, and yet Davante Adams had a huge game. The Rams were just fine. A little bit of a different story, though, tonight going up against this Denver defense, specifically that Denver secondary.
7: Well, that's why I really think the Rams are going to concentrate on the run game. They have a great 1-2 punch with Kyren Williams and Blake Corum. I think they're the 5th leading rushing team in the NFL, and that's only going to help the pass. If you can play action and slow down this rush, you can find some open holes down the field.
6: Let's talk about where this Broncos team is early in the season. Like the Rams, not very good in week one, then bounced back, got a home win a week ago. Bo Nix coming back off that ankle injury last year. Defense maybe trying to sort some things out. Where do you see the Broncos after these first two games?
7: Well, I see a team that you can't really live on the arm of Bo Nix, so they have to get their running game going. Much like the Rams have their running game going, the Broncos do not. And, oh, by the way, their running back room is a mash unit, which we'll get into. So that's going to be difficult to do. But for Bo Nix to just lay it up there all the time now, he's going to have to run, scramble. He throws it on the run more than any other quarterback in the league. It seems they have more off-schedule plays.
6: Mike, we talk about it every time we come to Denver. Everybody's going to bring up the altitude, the effect that it has. You've been in the pads. You've been down there on the field. What effect does this have on players as the game goes on?
7: Well, I'll tell you, when you first come out in warm-up, you're

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3: Welcome back to NFL Sunday. The Seattle Seahawks, the defending Super Bowl champions, went to D.C. today, carrying the longest win streak in team history of 12 games and winners of 15 of their last 16 on the road. They went up against a Washington team without their starting quarterback. That's not new for Dan Quinn. Jaden Daniels missed 7 games with the same dislocated left elbow injury that he's got right now. Marcus Mariota, loser of 6 of his last 7 starts coming into this one, but Washington did more than hang tough. They actually had a 17-10 lead at halftime in this game. And each time Seattle tried to come back, the Commanders had an answer.
4: Here's the snap. Play action roll to the left. Chased by Owe.
5: Kane Medrano racing down the sideline to the 20-15. Can he beat Darnold? Yes, he can! Pick 6! Touchdown! Touchdown, Washington!
3: Ram Weinstein, Big 100, and the Washington Commanders Radio Network. That gave them enough of a gap that they were able to hold on in this ballgame, winning it by a score of 33-31. Marcus Mariota threw for 183 yards, his first game with 3 passing touchdowns in 4 years as Washington improves to 1-2 on the year. Sam Darnold had 379 yards, JSN with 128 and 2 scores. Not enough. The Seahawks' win streak is over. They are now 2-1 to begin the season as well. Speaking of the beginning of the season, for the New England Patriots, remember their easy schedule last year? Well, 2 weeks now into the hardest weeks 1-4 strength of schedule entering a season by any team in 40 years. Yeah, that's right. After Pittsburgh last week, a trip to Jacksonville today to take on the Jaguars for the second straight week, going up against an AFC Championship game participant from last year. Trevor Lawrence seems to have found his mojo under Liam Cohen, and it continues to work regardless of the opponent.
6: Dropping is Trevor. Looking, still looking. Fires toward the end zone. The ball's going to be caught for the touchdown in the back of the end zone. Jacoby Meyer, the 10-yard touchdown catch. Jacksonville has extended the lead. How good is that?
3: Frank Franchi on the Jaguars Radio Network. This was a walkover as Jacksonville wins it by a 35-6 score. Lawrence throwing for 3 touchdown passes on the day and is now 15-5 in his career with Liam Cohen. He was 22-38 with every other head coach. Jacksonville's now 2-1 on the year. Drake May, this got ugly. 3 more turnovers for him today. That's now 15 in his last 7 games since the start of last postseason. Only managing just a pair of field goals and falls to 1-2. Speaking of a team that was struggling offensively, Pittsburgh came into today in the bottom 3 in the NFL in points, yards per game, yards per play, and third down conversions, worst through 2 games in Mike McCarthy and Aaron Rodgers combo history. They were home today for Cincinnati, and fortunately for them, they found something. It might not have been flashy, but for Aaron Rodgers, as good as it gets these days, he threw for 292 yards and 3 touchdowns. And when Joe Burrow and company tried to steal a win for Cincinnati in Pittsburgh, the defense stepped up late.
7: Burrow gets a snap. Play action pass. Rolling backs. And pressure coming. Derek Harmon gets

0: Rob King, 102.5 WDVE and the Steelers Audio Network. Sebastian Joseph Day recovered the fumble. Steelers ran out the clock, and they win it by a score of 30-27 today. DK Metcalf had a touchdown in this one. Chris Boswell turned what turned out to be the game-winning field goal with 2:18 left to go as the Steelers improved to 2-1 on the year. For Burrow, 282 yards, 3 touchdowns on the day. Jamar Chase, a couple of bucks shy of 100 yards and a touchdown. T. Higgins had one too, but Cincinnati is now 2-1. Detroit was back home today. That's normally where Jared Goff loves to be at Ford Field. A 106.4 career passer rating in that building, which is amazing. Yeah, the New York Jets coming to town today, and the Jets put up more than just a little bit of a fight. Geno Smith has been good so far. Today, he was very good. However, Jared Goff was a little bit better.
1: There's the snap. Goff back. Lofts it to Gibbs, right side. Gibbs, wide open. 5, end zone. Touchdown, Detroit Lions. Jahmyr Gibbs over the right side. Jared Goff found him. There was nobody between him and the end zone, and you're not going to catch up to him.
0: Dan Miller, the Detroit Lions Radio Network. Yeah, it helps that Jared Goff has Jahmyr Gibbs to give the ball to. Detroit wins by a score of 31-24 today. Goff throws for a couple of touchdowns. Gibbs with 3 total touchdowns on the day and 164 total offensive yards as Detroit goes to 2-1. Geno Smith was 31-37 today for 321, 3 scores, and no interceptions. However, he lost a fumble with 45 seconds to go as the Jets were trying to come back. New York falls to 1-2. And lo and behold, the Cleveland Browns are 2-1.
2: Bryce Young, 5 of the play clock, calls for the football, has the football, Young to throw. Young, backpedaling, throwing ball up in the air, picked off! Schlesinger's got it! No, it's Ronnie Hickman. Who cares who's got it? It's picked off. Barnett with the pressure. And the Browns will win.
0: Andrew Siciliano, the Cleveland Browns Radio Network. You see, I wasn't being disrespectful. Cleveland had been 6-20-1 in their first home game of the season since they came back to the league. They win today over Carolina, 21-18. Deshaun Watson, 144 yards, actually ran for a couple of touchdowns in this one as the Browns improved to that 2-1 record. Bryce Young did not have the day he's been having. Threw for 291 and a touchdown, but also an interception on the day today. Carolina falls to 1-2. Up next, more scores and highlights from the early games. 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
0: We continue along on NFL Sunday. The Chargers 0-2. That meant Jim Harbaugh was 0-2 as a head coach for the first time in his pro or college career. Not very easy trying to go to Buffalo to see if you could break that against the 2-0 Bills team that had been dominant over the first 2 weeks of the season. However, the Chargers broke out big in this ball game. They had a 10-0 lead at the end of a quarter and actually could have stretched it to more than that. But Buffalo came back, tied the game at halftime. And then, in the fourth quarter, you would think it was Josh Allen who took over, but no, it was actually his running back.
6: There's a snap. Handoff goes to Cook. Gets off a tackle. Reaches for the goal line. And he's into the end zone. The Cook is in the kitchen for a 3-yard touchdown run. And the Bills are up 23-13 with an extra point pending.
0: Chris Brown, 97 Rock in the Buffalo Bills Radio Network. That was the final of the ball game, or close to it. 24-16 was the final in this one. James Cook ran for 154 yards and a touchdown. Yes, Josh Allen got two more scores. His 20th career game with two rushing touchdowns. As Buffalo improves to 3-0 for the third straight year, that's the first time they've done that in franchise history. Justin Herbert, 226 yards, a touchdown. Marion Hampton had 56 yards on the ground today. Chargers off to their worst start since 2017 when they began the season 0-4. The Kansas City Chiefs have been taking care of business early this season, so at Hard Rock Stadium today with their 2-0 record, they expected to do well against an 0-2 Dolphins team. It wasn't flashy, but once again, wake up the echoes, because Patrick Mahomes has a new/old favorite receiver.
8: Walker, the lone setback, drifts into the right flat. Mahomes will throw a corner route. Caught near side. Touchdown! Kansas City, 61 touchdown passes now by Mahomes to Kelce, burning the corner route to the near side of the end zone for 11, and the Chiefs have that coveted second half two-possession lead.
0: Mitch Holt is 96.5, the fan of the Chiefs Radio Network. You know, that's Taylor Swift's husband. Kansas City wins it 24-10, the final. Mahomes throws for a couple of touchdowns in this game. Kenneth Walker, two more touchdowns, a rushing and a receiving score, as Kansas City is now 3-0 to start the year. If you're Miami, it doesn't look good right now. Malik Willis, 210 yards, passing in an 0-3 start, but worse was what looks like it might be a serious injury to Devon Achane. We'll find out more about that as the week bears on. When you look at the division in the AFC South, well, the teams were 1-7 coming into today, tied for the worst of any division through week two since all the way back in 1970. The good news is Houston and Indianapolis meant that the South was going to get a win in this game, one way or the other. Indianapolis ground through this one. Spencer Schrader hit on a 53-yard field goal with 16 seconds left, but there was still room for C.J. Stroud to try to do it, and he did.
13: One play left. Stroud out of the gun. Three receivers to the right side. He backs the throw. Plants. Looks. Here comes the rush. Steps up in the pocket. Throws downfield. It's a Hail Mary inside the 10. He goes flying out of bounds. Batted out by Tyler Warren. And the Colts hang on. And they win a game.
0: Matt Taylor, the fan, 97.1 Hank FM in Indianapolis. Why was he so excited that they won a game? Well, they had lost 9 straight after they started 8-2 last year. They get their first victory of the year today by a 19-17 final. Daniel Jones throws for a touchdown, even though he turned it over 3 times in this game. The touchdown, by the way, to Keenan Allen, as Indy improves to 1-2. Stroud threw for 167 yards. David Montgomery held down to 33 yards on the ground. Houston is 0-3 again. Take heart, Texans fans. They were 0-3 last year, went 12-5, and won the division. The New York Giants were home today. No Jackson Dart. Yes, Jameis Winston. Winston threw for 118 yards, no touchdowns, also didn't turn it over today. The Giants only managed 4 field goals, but the defense kept Tennessee at bay, even after a fourth quarter touchdown, and the Titans were trying for more in the closing seconds, trying to steal a win in New York.
6: Ward takes the snap, back to throw, pumps, he's under pressure, he's going to escape to his left, now lobs it in the end zone, intercepted by Javon Holland! Javon Holland saves the day!
0: Bob Pop on the WFAN New York Giants Radio Network. Holland has been big so far, creating all kinds of turnovers. This was the game winner as the Giants win it by a score of 12-7. As we said, not much out of Jameis Winston today, but Dominic Zvada with 4 field goals, enough to start New York at 2-1 to begin the season. And by the way, 2-0 at home for the first time since 2009. Tennessee falls to 0-3. Cam Ward had a big fourth quarter, but the Titans still winless on the season. More to come, scores and highlights of the late games on the way. This is NFL Sunday.
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0: Rolling along on NFL Sunday. What an ending today for the first ever game in Rio de Janeiro. So much going on in this one. I don't have time to tell you all about it, but I can tell you that the Baltimore Ravens got a touchdown with a minute and a half left to go to take a 3-point lead over the Cowboys, who ran the ball down the field and had a first and goal. Dak Prescott couldn't get it into the end zone. They settled for a field goal with 10 seconds left. Well, tie game at 31, overtime coming, right? Well, Baltimore took over at their own 35 with 7 seconds left to go. Lamar Jackson threw a 27-yard completion to Zay Flowers. According to the officials, they got the timeout with 1 second to go. And that meant they were bringing their kicker out for a potential game winner. It's time now for the YouTube TV key play of the day.
20: To send the Cowboys home with a loss. It's up. It is. Inside the left upright. And good. The Ravens win it in Rio. Fire up the band. Fire up the band. 34-31. Baltimore downs Dallas in a stunner south of the equator.
0: Kyle Yeomans, Rod Woodson, the WBAL WIYY Ravens Game Day Network, and with NFL Sunday Ticket and YouTube TV, you get every game, every Sunday, all in one place. 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What a game, 34-31, the final in this one. Derrick Henry had a couple of touchdowns in this one, and Dak Prescott threw for a score. CeeDee Lamb had better than 100 yards, with Baltimore now 2-1. Dallas is 1-2. San Francisco, the only team to win each of their first two games by 20-plus points, the first time they've done that in franchise history, seemed like they were going to run away today from Arizona, especially when they got their tight end involved in the second half.
21: Here's the snap, play action. Purdy rolling out Kittle to his right, pumps. Kittle! Touchdown! 49ers! George throws the ball into the stands. A big hug. It's the fourth touchdown pass of the game for Brock Purdy, and the 49ers with a clutch drive.
0: Guy Haberman and Tim Ryan, 810 AM KSFO. San Francisco built a lead. Arizona, for their part, they came back. They scored 17 points in the fourth quarter. They got close, but San Francisco hangs on for the 36-30 win. The Niners are 3-0 on the year. They did lose Mike Evans to a rib injury during the game. They also lost Trent Williams during the game. He returned to the sidelines. We'll find out about that moving forward. Arizona is now 1-2. Speaking of losing, Tampa Bay trying to avoid an 0-3 start for the first time in 20. 12 years. And trailing Minnesota late today, they tried to come back, but Baker Mayfield injured his thumb with a minute 39 left to go in the game. And that meant that Jalen Daniels had to come on and try to see if he could get his team close enough for a win.
1: Final play of the game. The undrafted Kansas product is going to heave it down near the end zone. It doesn't get to the end zone. What it does get is the Minnesota Vikings, a 3-0 start in 2026.
0: Paul Allen, the KFAN Minnesota Vikings Audio Network. Minnesota is now 3-0 with a 23-16 win. Kyler Murray throws for a touchdown in this game. Justin Jefferson left with an ankle injury, but Minnesota will take the 3-0 start. Meantime, Baker Mayfield threw for 217 yards, got picked off again in this game, and Tampa Bay is 0-3 for the first time since 2014. And Las Vegas against New Orleans. Las Vegas found themselves a quarterback and now have found themselves a 3-0 start.
19: Down to two. They get the snap. Cousins looking left. Fires left. Caught Bowers at the goal line. Spins forward.
22: Got a touchdown. Brock Bowers, his first touchdown of the year. He is back, baby. And the Raiders cap off the masses pick. Go for six. 34-27 with 6:22 to go.
0: Jason Horowitz, Kirk Morris, and Las Vegas Raiders Radio Network via Compass Media Networks. Vegas wins 35-27. Now the fourth team in the common draft era, that drafted number one and starts the season 3-0. New Orleans starts their year at 1-2. We come back, we'll get you ready for Sunday Night Football. 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
0: That's going to do it for week three of NFL Sunday on Westwood One. 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Production assistance from Corey Spector. Coordinating producers Aaron Cummins and Brian Finkelstein. Executive producer Mike Eby. 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Thanks for joining us. 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
31: It's a shotgun snap to the Ram quarterback. Stafford sets, sideline throw, leaping.